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11: For at this moment, a tall, well-built, exceedingly handsome gentleman enters Miss Power's studios, taps on the door of Miss Power's dressing room.
12: Come in, Suzanne.
13: It's Herbert Selby, Helen, but may I come in anyway?
12: Well, Herbert, of course.
13: How are you, my sweet?
12: How nice of you to drop in. And how are you? You look a bit tired.
13: I am.
12: Been working very hard spinning the wheels of commerce.
13: I intend to let commerce spin its own hoop over the weekend.
12: Going up to the lodge?
13: You be there this weekend?
12: I'll drive up with Anita and Reggie if the weather's nice.
13: Busy day?
12: Frightful. How I envy you barons of industry.
13: Don't.
12: Oh? Something wrong at Consolidated Sales?
13: You know how it is, Helen. Business is frightfully complicated. Which brings me to my point.
12: What point?
13: The reason I came to see you. I have a selfish motive, my dear. Do me a favor?
12: Well?
13: Actually, it's a favor for my vice president.
12: Oh, the butterball who walks like a man. J.G. came to see me about some young girl, dancer.
13: Beekman.
12: Really, Herbert, are you boys in the automobile business, or the entertainment business, or the nightclub business? I'm puzzled and confused.
13: And also very pretty.
12: Well, how would you like to dissolve my pretty confusion? In other words, what's this all about?
13: Well, business is complicated, but in a way it's simple. We've had several good years with the motor company. It leaves me with large cash balances on hand. J.T. is putting the capital to work for me. Various investments.
12: I don't like that fat man, Herbert. I don't like the way he looks, or the way he looks at me. I don't like the way he refers to you as the big fellow.
13: Neither do I.
12: Then why don't you get rid of him? What does that mean?
13: It means... You don't understand, Helen. J.T. is useful in spite of his personality. Now, about Miss Beekman...
12: I can't book her, Herbert. The girl was injured in an accident. She'll never dance again. I informed your fat vice president.
13: I know, but still, he wants the girl to work in the club. As I understand it, she can do routine work.
12: If she will.
13: The girl must work.
12: Then why doesn't J.T. offer her a job?
13: Well, he could. But he wants to be certain she'll accept. The girl has a tremendous respect and admiration for you, Helen. As don't we all.
12: Oh, everybody loves me. You want me to talk to her?
13: Will you, Angel? For me.
12: All right. But, Herbert, after this, leave me out, Business is too complicated for me. And pour me some brandy. You know where it is.
11: Meanwhile, in the office of Perry Mason...
14: Oh. What time is it, Della?
12: Almost 6. Big day.

0: Let's call it a day.
1: I'm afraid we can't, Chief. Mr. Wallace is in the outer office.
2: What?
1: Mr. Wallace, board chairman at National Indemnity Insurance Company. The man who wanted you to investigate...
0: I know who Donald Wallace is, Donald.
1: Well, now you know. He's sitting out there in the office, and he's not alone. There's a woman with him.
0: You know her?
1: No, she's a middle-aged woman, rather nice-looking, nicely dressed.
0: Why does this
1: Now, why
0: that?
1: Complain? Because one of the most important businessmen in the
0: Della,
1: country...
0: Della, I turned him down.
1: And now?
0: And now I'll have to turn him down again.
1: Well, he said he'd make you change your mind.
0: Yes, he said.
3: Good afternoon, Mr. Mason.
0: Good afternoon, Mr. Wallace. I'm just leaving the office.
3: Not before I say I was wrong, and I know it. I didn't know enough about you when I spoke to you earlier, which was an error. Maybe you didn't know enough about me.
0: How do you mean?
3: Give me 60 seconds, then I get out or we talk turkey.
0: All right, shoot.
3: All right. I'm a salesman, but I did a bad job of selling you. I didn't know enough about my prospect. So when I walked out of this office this afternoon, I went to work. I know a lot more about you, Mason. I know you've got to be interested before you'll take a case. I came in and offered you big money to investigate a big stolen car ring. It's more than a ring. It's an industry. You weren't interested.
0: No.
3: You will be. And you know what this is all about.
0: Mr. Wallace.
3: Not in terms of dollars and cents, Mr. Mason. Let me go ahead.
0: All right.
3: Then I'll shut up and let you listen to this lady, Mrs. Smith. Her name isn't Smith, Mr. Mason. When you change your mind, and I think you will, you'll know her name. But for the present...
0: How do you do, Mrs. Smith?
4: Very well, sir.
0: My secretary, Miss Street.
1: Hello, Mrs. Smith.
4: My dear.
3: Mason, you're interested in a young boy named Francis Riley. Riley's in jail waiting trial on a charge of auto theft.
0: Well, you have been busy.
3: We're also interested in Riley. We've reason to believe he was associated with the stolen car ring.
0: Possible. The boy hasn't talked.
3: We know. We think he was warned not to talk. You know that?
0: No, but it's also possible. He is frightened.
3: Yeah. I told you this stolen car racket's big. All right. Forget how big in dollars and cents. Think how big in... in terms of human beings, boys and girls like Frank Riley. We believe that racket recruits boys and girls to steal the cars.
0: What?
3: Yes. Recruits them. Corrupts them. And they're careful, Mason. Careful to protect the higher-ups. But we've got a lead. And we can bust them. Smash them. If we can get the right man to do the job.
0: What is the lead?
3: Mrs. Smith will tell you.
0: Yes, Mrs. Smith?
4: I have a daughter, Mr. Mason. She's 20. I love my daughter very much, Mr. Mason. I haven't been a good mother, but I love her very much. Donna's a pretty girl. I have her picture. May I show you her picture?
0: Yes, yes, of course.
1: Oh, she is pretty.
4: Well, thank you. I haven't seen my daughter for 6 months. Oh, it isn't easy for me to tell you this, but I must...
0: Are you all right, Mrs. Smith?
4: Yes, I'm all right. There was no reason for Donna to run away. At least I didn't know the reason. Our family's fortunate. She's always had everything. Perhaps she'd had too much. Perhaps I had too much. I was too busy to see what was happening to my daughter.
0: Is your daughter mixed in this?
4: Mr. Wallace is very... He's a close family friend. I didn't suspect anything until Donna ran away. Then we turned to Mr. Wallace.
3: Had detectives working for months, naturally.
0: Mm-hmm. And?
4: I heard my daughter speak once on the phone. I heard only a name when I told Mr. Wallace.
3: I had heard the name before.
0: Is it connected up with the stolen car racket?
3: Yes. Just a single name. Common, maybe coincidence. But when you put this and that together, it doesn't look like coincidence. And it doesn't look pretty. If we're right... And Lord knows, I wish we were wrong. What happened to this girl and to Frank Riley has happened to hundreds. I said hundreds of young people. They are what this thing is all about, Mr. Mason. Now, don't misunderstand me. The dollars and cents are important, too, and I'm no sentimentalist. A lot of those kids were going bad anyway, and nothing could keep them from going bad. But a lot of those kids were decent, which means we're up against an evil, corrupt, ruthless organization, Mr. Mason. Going to help us bust it?
0: I don't know.
4: Mr. Mason, it may be too late to help my daughter. For all I know, she may not even be alive.
3: Steady, my dear.
0: I was going to say, I wouldn't think of undertaking this unless I could give it sufficient time.
3: We only want you to organize it, Mr. Mason. We don't expect...
0: Well, I have other obligations, Mr. Wallace, and it wouldn't be fair to any of us to
3: make... All right. I don't ask your decision now. All I ask is you don't decide now. But think about it. Will you do that?
0: All right, I'll think about it. But I'm not promising.
3: I understand. But I think you'll take the case, Mr. Mason. And I'm seldom wrong. Come, my dear. Suppose I phone you on Monday, Mr. Mason.
0: Well, on the surface, it is a long way from Kate Beekman to Herbert Selby. From Consolidated Motor Sales Corporation to the job insurance president Donald Wallace has offered Perry Mason. But beneath the surface, well, there'll be excitement and surprising developments in the immediate future. So join us tomorrow, won't you? From Kate Beekman to Herbert Selby. From Consolidated Motor Sales Corporation to the job insurance president Donald Wallace has offered Perry Mason. But beneath the surface, well, there'll be excitement and surprising developments in the immediate future. So join us tomorrow, won't you?

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3: Sam Spade Detective Agency.
4: Sam, sweetheart. Any calls?
3: Only one, Sam. Lieutenant Dundee of Homicide. Mm-hmm. He wants you to drop around so they can get your formal statement.
4: No hurry, not now.
3: He told me what happened, Sam. I'm sorry.
4: Yeah, so am I.
3: I guess he was one of your oldest friends, wasn't he?
4: You don't make any friends in this business, Evie. You can write that in your book now, and I'll give you the rest of it when I get there.
3: You sound tired, Sam. Wouldn't you rather just...
4: What, baby?
3: Well, go home and, you know, just put it off until tomorrow. If...
4: Yeah, maybe I... No. No, I'll get it off my chest tonight. Stay there, Effie. I'll come on down and dictate my report on the Dick Foley caper.
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0: nuts.
1: Oh, here, Sam, let me.
0: Am I that shaky?
1: Say when.
0: Just for the top of the glass.
1: Now, that's enough. You spill it?
0: Yeah.
1: Sam, what you said over the phone about not making any friends in this business, you didn't really mean that, did you?
0: Forget it. You can label this, file on Dick Foley. Date, fill it in.
1: Yes, sir.
0: To Dundee at Homicide, I guess, from Samuel Spade, license number 137596. The facts are all here. If you can dig a formal statement out of it, you're welcome. I'd known Dick Foley ever since I took out my license. We'd worked several big capers together back in my days as a Continental lot. He and Mickey Linehan and I. Then he and Mickey opened their own office, Foley and Linehan, private investigations. 5 years back, Mickey stopped the slug, and since then, the sign on the door read Dick Foley, Detective Agency. I'd seen Dick maybe 4 or 5 times in the last half a dozen years just to have a drink and chew the fat about the good old days. He never talked about his private life. I assumed he didn't have any. So when I went to his office day before yesterday in response to his call, I was surprised to find him in a clinch with one of the most beautiful nails I've ever seen.
2: Oh, Sam. Well.
0: Shall I come back after lunch?
2: Sam, this is Maxine, my wife.
0: Well, you don't deserve it, but I'm happy for you.
1: I'll return the compliment, Sam. I've wanted to meet you for years, but Dick wouldn't introduce me.
2: Now you know why.
0: Hmm.
2: Well, you run along, honey. Sam's here on business.
1: All right, Dick. You can bring Sam home to dinner if you like. There's plenty.
2: If he's not too busy, but don't count on that.
1: Well, try anyway, won't you, Sam?
0: I will indeed.
1: Bye now.
2: Draw up a chair, Sam.
0: Hmm?
2: Sit down.
0: Oh. Yeah. What's on your mind, Dick?
2: You remember Claude Spicer, that grifter I sent over for that jewelry store hike back in 43?
0: You never told me you were married, Dick.
2: I'm very happily married. Now, please pay attention.
0: Claude Spicer, yeah. Yeah, I remember the caper. Wasn't there a dame involved?
2: Well, Spicer had a girlfriend, but the cops gave her a good bill of health. Spicer went up for a 5-year stretch. They spun him last month.
0: Whatever happened to that dame?
2: Now, look, about Spicer.
0: He gunning for you?
2: You hit it.
0: How scared of him are you?
2: Well, enough to ask you for help, Sam.
0: What's eating him? Just revenge?
2: Sam, I wouldn't tell this to anybody but you. But all the facts of that caper didn't come out at that time. I thought of that.
0: How come?
2: Well, I couldn't have stayed in business in San Francisco if it had been generally known that my partner was the inside man on a jewelry store heist.
0: Mickey?
2: Yeah, Mickey Linehan. Ah, you and I are both great at choosing partners, Sam. They both deserved what they got.
0: Only one difference. I sent up the killer that plugged my partner. Some people thought the way you gave evidence at Spicer's murder trial wasn't so hot.
2: Well, he was alibied, Sam. In fact, the robbery was his alibi for the murder. I don't know how he managed it. I've been trying for 5 years to figure it out. Spicer's afraid I might succeed someday. That's why he's out to get me.
0: What's he waiting for?
2: Oh, I don't know. He won't do it simple. He'll have a fancy plan like the other time. He's tricky.
0: Where's he staying?
2: At the Belvedere. Here's his mug. I kept a plant in the building for a couple of days, but he stayed holed up in his room. I think he spotted me.
0: Okay, Dick, I'll give it a buzz.
2: Now, wait a minute, Sam.
0: Yeah?
2: I'm not asking you to do this for love. Standard fee, 25 in whiskey money. Okay?
0: Forget it. This one's on me. In the elevator on my way out, I studied the picture of Claude Spicer on the old police circular Dick had given me. But a picture in the back of my mind kept getting in the way. It was Dick Foley's wife, Maxine. When I hit the street, I still saw her face before me, and it was no picture, only pretty as.
1: Sam, I waited for you. I've got to talk to you.
0: My pleasure. Shall we confer in an adjacent cafe?
1: Wherever you say. Only I don't want Dick to know.
0: Then you shouldn't have married the detective.
1: Please, Sam.
0: How's this? Black watch.
1: Yeah.
0: Looks dark enough.
1: Oh, that booth in the corner, it's secluded.
0: Why not? Slide in. Oh, no, over here, stupid, not facing the street.
1: Oh, sorry. I'm not much good at this sort of thing. Sam, I'm not asking you to tell me what it is, but if he's in really bad trouble, I think I have a right to know.
0: What makes you think he's in trouble?
1: Well, I'm not blind. You can't live with a man and not sense it when something goes wrong.
0: I never thought Dick was the type to show it.
1: Oh, he's tried to hide it from me, and I haven't said anything. I thought if he wanted me to know, he'd tell me.
0: It was a wise thought. Hold on to it.
1: Well, I meant to. But then a terrible possibility crossed my mind. Sam, it isn't me, is it?
0: In what way?
1: Well, you know what I mean. He's been away from home nights so much lately, and he questions me so closely about where I go and who I see and so on, and I... Well, I may as well ask you right out. Did he hire you to check up on me? Then that is it.
0: No.
1: You're not lying to me, Sam.
0: Why should I?
1: Dick says you're almost his oldest friend. He's talked so much about you.
0: Then he must have told you I don't do that type of work.
1: Why do you keep looking at me?
0: Sorry, trying to place you, Maxine. I keep thinking I've seen you someplace before.
1: Oh, it must have been my picture. I was an actress.
0: Yeah. Picture? Yeah, maybe that was it.
1: Why do you say it like that?
0: Like what?
1: As if you were angry with me.
0: Because I just got the caption on the picture.
1: Well, Sam, wait. Come back.
0: Yes, I had. And the caption was from a newspaper circa 1943. And it read, Actress Lovely cleared in Lanahan slaying. I flashed my tin star at the room clerk at the Belvedere, learned that Claude Spicer was in, and stuck around to make sure the clerk didn't buzz the room to tip him off. Around 4 in the p.m., Spicer went out, very dressed up, umbrella, gloves and all. He walked down Geary to Grant and turned north. A cold San Francisco drizzle started blowing up from the bay. I wished I'd brought my overcoat. A half a block up from California, he entered Grayson's jewelry store. I peeked through the rain-streaked show window after him. Inside, pawing eagerly through a tray full of diamond clips while a long-suffering clerk eyed her hopelessly from his side of the counter, was the actress Lovely. Maxine shot Spicer a quick glance of recognition as he entered, but they didn't speak. He took up a pose of gentlemanly patience, shrugged his eyebrows sympathetically at the clerk, and leaned elegantly on his umbrella while Maxine found fault with every piece of jewelry that was shoved in front of it. The bored expression left his face only once. That was when the clerk opened the vault and brought out some unset stones. Their act may have been fooling the clerk, but it was as plain as the nose on Spicer's face, a very plain nose it was, that they were sizing up the joint for a pushover. Maxine left first. He stayed long enough to buy a cigarette lighter and then followed her out. As I took out after him, I stopped to read the sticker on the inside of the glass door. It said, These premises protected by Dick Foley Detective Agency. Maxine was waiting for him at the corner. I grabbed up a Chinese newspaper and used it to listen behind. But I needn't have bothered. They didn't seem to care.
3: Well, are you happy? Ought to be about $1 million.
1: Why are you so disagreeable? You ought to be feeling good.
3: Feeling good? 5-year stretch, I come out to find my girl married to the joker that sent me up.
1: You didn't think it was such a bad idea at the time.
3: Well, I do now. Well, after tonight, we'll go east, you and me together, baby.
1: He'll catch up with us wherever we go.
3: Oh, you should live so long.
1: How do you mean that?
3: Just like it sounds, baby. Bye.
1: Oh, don't leave.
3: I'm going to get some sleep. I'll need a clear head.
1: Claude, I don't want to be alone.
3: Oh, not even tonight?
1: I don't want to be alone.
3: See you later, honey. Bye-bye.
0: He went straight back to the Belvedere, no stops. Picked up his key at the desk, no messages, took the elevator to the 8th floor. Let himself into room 809, hung out the Do Not Disturb sign, closed and locked the door behind him. I kept a plan on it till around midnight. Then I lifted the Do Not Disturb card from the doorknob and wedged it into the crack of the door. It was a crafty move, and I had just finished doing it craftily when the door opened again in my face.
3: Huh? Who are you? What are you doing here?
0: Nothing, sir. I'm making a survey.
3: What?
0: I'm from the Trotter Pole. Trotter Pole. It's like the Gallup Pole, but we're not in so much of a hurry.
3: Yeah?
0: Just kindly answer this question. As a Democrat, do you believe... Do we, huh? I picked up the Do Not Disturb card and wedged it back into the crack of his door. As any house dick knows, except, of course, Tiny Stover, the night paper at the Belvedere, if anybody opens a door like that, the card will fall out, and somebody will always hang it on the knob. Another thing Tiny doesn't know is never to draw to an inside straight. We played 9 different kinds of poker until 5 a.m. when I thought I'd go up and have another look. All was quiet on the 8th floor. From the elevator bank, I could see room 809. The morning paper was shoved under his door, and my Do Not Disturb sign was apparently where I had planted it. I tiptoed up to make sure.
3: Huh? Who are you? What do you want?
0: Me? The paper boy, sir. Your morning paper.
3: You get around. Well, well.
0: Good news in the paper, sir?
3: Interesting, interesting. Jewelry store heist up on Grant Avenue.
0: Oh, yes, sir. Our paper only comes... What? grabbed the paper from under 805. It was the headline I could have expected if Spicer had left his room without my knowing it. Grayson's jewelry store, the shop he and Maxine had cased that afternoon, had been taken for an estimated $1 million in uncut gems. But Spicer's door hadn't been opened, and there was no other exit. I sat down and thought. And what I thought of was that sticker on the front door of Grayson's said, "These premises protected by Dick Foley Detective Agency." When the 6 a.m. Oakland ferry boat felt its way blindly out of the slip, Claude Spicer was aboard, and so was I. Should have been getting lighter, but it wasn't. The fog was thickening over the harbor, and most of the passengers were inside drinking coffee. Spicer didn't go in. He climbed up to the boat deck and stood at the rail under the pilot's house. I planted between two wet paint signs and waited. Not for long. I couldn't make out any features on the man who came up and joined him. They stood face to face, not more than a foot apart, and talked in voices that couldn't get to me through the racket of the foghorns in the harbor. What spoke loud enough for me to hear was a gun. They seemed to fall into each other's arms, then collapsed in a heap on the deck. And when I got to the spot, only the dead one was there. It was Spicer. The other man had disappeared around the corner of the deck house. A ray of light from the pilot's window swept over him, and I saw gunmetal shine on his hand and then spin out over the rail as he threw it.
2: What? Oh, it's you, Sam. I was afraid you'd lost him.
0: What did you do it for, Dick?
2: I had my reason, Sam. Now, trust me, I'll keep you in the clear.
0: How long? As long as I go on playing sucker for you?
2: What do you think I hired you for?
0: Maybe I was supposed to say you killed him in self-defense. Maybe I was supposed to see him making passes at your wife if you needed that.
2: But, Sam, you've got to...
0: I've worked for killers before. I've even worked for thieves, but not for a detective that knocks over a place he's supposed to be protecting.
2: Sam, it's not as simple...
0: Save it for the cops, Dick. I'm turning you in when we get to Oakland.
2: No, you're not, Sam.
0: Dick, come back here.
2: Let go, me. I'm going over the side. If you try to stop me, you're going with me.
0: He fought away from me, got one foot over the rail, and kicked out at me with the other. It caught me on the point of the chin. I stumbled forward and grabbed out blind. I must have caught him by the belt just as he jumped. I remember something pulling me halfway over the rail and trying to get free of it. I did, but not soon enough. I was in midair, and the black water came rushing up to meet me.
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Now, here's important news on good grooming. If you want the well-groomed look that helps you get ahead socially and on the job, listen. 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

0: found myself mechanically keeping afloat somehow and trying to get out of my coat. I felt heavy and logged as if I'd swallowed gallons of water. The murk hung low and thick. Nothing else to be seen anywhere. I swallowed what felt like several more gallons before I got rid of the coat. From out of the misty fog blanket, from every direction, in a dozen different keys, from near and far, foghorns sounded. I stopped swimming and floated on my back, trying to determine my whereabouts. After a while, I picked out the moaning, evenly spaced blasts of the Alcatraz siren. But they came out of the fog without direction. It seemed to beat down on me from straight above. I was somewhere in San Francisco Bay, and that was all I knew. And I suspected the current was sweeping me out toward the Golden Gate. And a light came up ahead of me suddenly. A boat passing a few yards away. I lifted my head and screamed. But the boat siren, crying its warning, drowned out my shouts. Went on past, and the fog closed in behind it. Then I heard a new sound. Seagull. I swam towards it, and it seemed to get lighter. Part of it was the dawn light beginning to cut through the fog blanket. But there was also a strange-looking man standing on the water and waving a green lantern back and forth. I yelled at him to wait for me, and a seagull got off his hat and flew away. When I got closer, I saw that it was not a man, but only a buoy, channel type. I used all the strength I had left to drag myself up on the base of it and let it rock me to sleep.
1: Hey, mate.
2: Pour some more of the brandy into him, Gus.
1: Yeah. Here. Get some of this down.
3: Where are we?
1: It ain't heaven. You can tell that by the smell.
3: Oh, fisherman's wharf.
1: Yeah, take it easy. We got ambulance coming. You going to the hospital.
3: No. I'll be okay. Hey, give me a hand.
1: Yeah, okay. Hey. You do us a favor, will you? Don't fall down till you get out of sight this time. We're tired of picking you up.
0: I thanked the two kindly old fisher folk for their interest in my welfare, trotted up the pier, fell into a taxi, and went home. While I soaked out some of my aches and pains and chills, I did some stewing about the caper so far and stewed up enough anger to carry me through to the finish. I checked the Coast Guard for news of Dick Foley. They told me his body hadn't been recovered yet. I got dressed and went over to his office. The cops hadn't been there. I went through the file cabinet. And what I found under Foley Private had me so interested that I didn't hear Maxine come in until she closed the door.
4: What are you looking for?
0: You, baby. I'm for you.
4: Sam.
0: Come here.
4: Oh, Sam.
0: Nice, huh?
4: Now,
0: don't be mad, Maxine. A gun makes a woman bulge in the wrong place.
4: It's not my gun.
0: We'll see.
4: Sam, I...
0: Shut up. Now, starting with the rap Spicer went up for, the same pattern. The way you worked this one tells me how you worked it the first time.
4: You
0: get something on a private detective. The first time, 5 years ago, it was Dick's partner, Mickey Linehan.
4: Yeah.
0: I don't know what Spicer had on him, but I do know he forced Dick to knock over Grayson's jewelry store last night.
4: I won't listen to you.
0: Okay, I'll talk to myself. I'm not saying you killed Mickey Linehan, but Dick did frame an alibi for you, didn't he? Didn't he?
4: Oh, you're hurting me.
0: Good. Try spending a night swimming around in circles in the middle of the harbor sometime. See how you like that.
4: All right, it's true. Dick did help me out of that old jam. I'm not ashamed of it. I'm proud our love was that important to him.
0: No, Spicer, that same old double-cross, only this time I'm standing where Dick did 5 years ago. Dick was set up as a patsy the same way Mickey Linehan was, but he got smart and pulled the trigger first.
4: Stop it.
0: Where did that hurt?
4: You fool. I love Dick.
0: Yeah.
4: I loved him. That's something you can't understand. But it happens that way, no matter what people are.
0: You sound as if you really mean that. But you're a little late, aren't you?
4: He's not dead. I'm sure he isn't.
0: If he's not, he's really in trouble.
4: What do you mean by that?
0: I found something here in the files that Dick left, just in case Spicer got to him first.
4: What is it?
0: A confession to Mickey Linehan's murder.
4: That's impossible.
0: Were you there?
4: What are you going to do with it?
0: Turn it over to the police.
4: But if he's still alive...
0: It still counts, unless he shows and revokes it, but I don't think he will.
4: Why?
0: Because I won't back up a self-defense plea on the Spicer shooting.
4: But you were Dick's friend. You were his friend.
0: I wouldn't ask him to do it for me.
4: Then what can I do for him? I'll do anything at all.
0: Well, if he stays away, he's as good as dead. If he comes back, you'll get a jury trial. And if there are more men than women in the panel, he'd probably be acquitted on your testimony alone.
4: Do you really think he might have a chance?
0: For the jury, there's always a chance.
4: Well, where is he? How can I get word to him?
0: Well, if he's not fish food by now, there's one sure way of smoking him up.
4: Nothing I can do.
0: Nobody else.
4: Oh, please, tell me anything.
0: Sign a confession of your own.
4: Confession?
0: Not Mickey Linehan's murder or anything they might nail you for. Swear that you shot Spicer.
4: What?
0: Now, you can always renege. Make both of you look good, sacrificing for each other. How about it?
4: All right. Tell me what to write.
0: I did. She signed it. I had Effie dispatch it to all the papers and news services, and then I brought her down to the hall. Naturally, you didn't believe a word of her confession, Bundy, but when I took you aside and explained my stratagem, you endorsed it heartily and had her booked. She pressed my hand and thanked me. The look of resignation on her face was so real, it was hard to believe she was faking. When she turned her back to follow the matron down the corridor, I saw why. On the back of her coat, there was a smear of white paint. I remembered the wet paint signs on the Oakland ferry boat. Dick Foley gave himself up an hour after her confession hit the street, screamed and yelled at everybody in homicide, trying to convince them that Maxine was innocent and he should take the full rap. And I'm afraid I cleared that when we confronted him with the autopsy surgeon's report. He tried to bluff even then when he read it.
5: Pellet A entered right side between third and fourth ribs, penetrated left lung. Pellet B, pleural membrane, side wound, punctured. Well, so what, Sam?
0: All three on the right side, angling up, you see?
5: No! I don't know why you even saw me on that boat. You saw me throw the gun over.
0: Oh, cut it out, Dick. What I saw was in the dark. But you two men were facing each other directly. If I were going to drop a man fast or close range, face to face like that, I would not put the gun in my left hand, twist it around, straining my wrist in the process, and pull the trigger with my thumb. Unless I were left-handed, double-jointed, and a trickier shot than you are. I'd blast him straight through the middle.
5: All right. All right, yes, it was Maxine.
0: Well, that's good. Maybe you can get cured now. Why don't you open up some more? Let me put it down like it was business.
5: All right, sir.
0: Number one, Maxine killed your partner, Mickey Linehan, 5 years ago. Probable motive to eliminate him and send Spicer up for it.
5: Yeah, she didn't figure on Spicer being smart enough to confess to the robbery, and that alibied him for the murder.
0: Two, you perjured yourself to clear Maxine of the murder. Motive? To prevent the truth about your partner from coming out, and Maxine was motive enough for anything.
5: Cut it out, will you?
0: Sorry. Three, Spicer forced you to team up with him in the jewelry heist. How?
5: Well, he threatened to make a full confession as accessory to Mickey's killing. I would have put the whole works on Maxine and leave him in the clear.
0: Yeah. Can't be tried twice for the same crime. Four, you decided to rub out Spicer whether you could beat the rap or not and clear the books once and for all. So you pretended to play along with him, told Maxine to do the same, and called me in as umpire.
5: Yeah. Sam, I'm sorry. Why couldn't you lay off Maxine? Why did you have to... Oh, I thought you were my friend.
0: And that's about it. Period. End of friendship.
4: Oh. You mean the confession that you tricked her into making turned out to be...
0: That's it, Effie.
4: Oh. What'll happen to him?
0: Hmm?
4: What about Dick Foley?
0: Dick? Oh, they got him on a number of things, I suppose. May take some time out of him. But I think he'll be an okay guy again.
4: With her out of the way.
0: With her out of the way.
4: Sam?
0: Go and type it up, will you? It's late. I want to get out of here.
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4: Well, here it is, Sam. I know how you must feel, so I won't...
0: What's your hurry?
4: Well, I thought the... Well, you know how you always feel.
0: Look, sweetheart, Dick Foley was a private dick. So what?
4: You mean you can bring yourself to talk about it?
0: Sure. Go ahead, try me.
4: Well, Sam, it seems terribly complicated. I suppose because Mr. Foley was in the profession and thinks like you do.
0: Up to a point, Effie. What's bothering you?
7: Well, why did he call you in? You, another private detective, and he knew how smart you are and all, and...
0: Yeah. I don't know, maybe he thought, well, if I turned up anything, I'd look the other way.
7: Do you think that could ever happen to you, Sam? That's a clever phrase you dictated. He called me in as umpire. That's baseball. But if he was so clever, why didn't he win, Sam?
0: His mistake, Effie, was trying a quadruple play, which has never been heard of in the history of baseball or crime. All he wanted was to bat Maxine home safe. But it usually figures when three men are out, the side retires.
7: Oh, well, I don't understand baseball, Sam.
0: Well, that's all right. Football will be here soon anyway.
7: Oh, but I don't...
0: Good night, Effie.
7: Good night, Sam.
0: Good night.

0: 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Again and again, the choice of men who put good grooming first. This is Dick Joy reminding you to...
1: Yeah.

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0: presenting Orson Welles as The Third Man. The Lives of Harry Lime. The fabulous stories of the immortal character, originally created in the motion picture The Third Man, with zither music by Anton Karas.
1: I'm not, by any manner of means, the hero of this story, nor the villain, which is just as well, since it concerns one of the great traitors of our time. But I was around when it happened, and for a bit after it was over. Long enough, anyway, to vouch for the truth of it. It all happened in a beautiful resort on the shores of the Mediterranean Sea. It had to do with our own country, in a pretty vital way, too.

0: it really started in the casino, or rather on the terrace that leads off it. I'd been playing chemin de fer, maybe playing is the wrong word. Playing seems to imply a little fun. The loss of 700,000 hard-earned francs isn't your Uncle Harry's idea of a good time. But that's what happens. That's what comes from trying to keep up with a Greek syndicate and the ex-king of a certain important country in the Near East. The Greeks and the king were too much for me. Now it's cleaned out. But I say I went out on the terrace for a breather, and there she was. Tall, red hair, green eyes. Oh, my luck must be changing.
1: Excuse me. You're speaking to me?
0: Well, there's nobody else around. That's what I mean about my luck. There's just the two of us.
1: What do you mean by luck? I passed your table half hour ago in the casino and you didn't seem to be doing too badly.
0: Well, that was before the Greeks got into the game. How am I doing now?
1: Greeks are still in the game, aren't they? Lloyd came here with the Greeks.
0: Well, that doesn't say you're going to leave with them.
1: You always were a fast worker, Harry. See, you haven't changed.
0: Hey, wait a minute.
1: What's wrong? Now, you remember your old chums, Harry?
0: Nada Palazzi.
1: Glad you haven't forgotten.
0: Forgotten? How could I ever forget? But what I remember is a blonde, a beautiful blonde, almost as beautiful as you, almost as beautiful as you,
1: darling,
0: as a blonde.
1: Forgiven.
0: Well, I didn't ask to be forgiven. Now, listen, if you change the color of your hair as fast as you change your boyfriend's, there's bound to be a little confusion. Can't blame me if I treated you like a stranger.
1: Well, you were doing all right. shall we pick up where we left off?
0: Yeah, just now, or in 46, in Beeritz, I think.
1: Now. What would you be doing now if you hadn't recognized me?
0: I would have been kissing you.
1: Oh, that's what you think.
0: Look, honey, I've got a speedboat down at the dock. It's waiting to take me to my yacht. Want to come for a little spin?
1: Your yacht?
0: Well, not exactly mine. But I'm very much in residence. That's the right expression.
1: Whose is it?
0: Enrico de Sars.
1: Oh, yeah, the karaoke. I've been in residence myself.
0: Yes, I dare say. But just now, Enrico's off to Paris, and I've got the run of the boat.
1: Oh, it's very enticing, darling, but I mustn't forget the gentleman.
0: The Greeks?
1: Yeah. They might come bearing gifts.
0: What they got that I haven't got? There's no answer to that, I know. Money.
1: Clever boy, how'd you get? Wait a minute.
0: Wait? What else is there for me to do?
1: No, seriously, Harry, there's something I want to talk to you about.
0: Well?
1: You're probably the only man I could tell this.
0: Okay, honey, okay. What's worrying you?
1: Well, you know, I sound like a crook in a comic book. It's got something to do with the security of our country, Harry. Atom bombs. Things like that.
0: This on the level? Yeah. You aren't kidding. I can see that. Well, come on. Let's go somewhere where we can talk.
1: Yeah, but where? What are you grinning about?
0: I was just going to say.
1: Yeah?
0: Well, there's always the yacht.
1: You're hopeless. All right, come on, let's go.

0: That's the karaoke up ahead. In 5 minutes, we'll be there. What's going to happen with the Greeks?
1: No, I don't care.
0: You don't care? Why? Is that my fatal charm or the atom bomb?
1: You'll stop joking, darling, when you hear what I got to say.
0: Well, why don't you start?
1: All right, I will. You know somebody called, Hodor?
0: Hodor? Oh, yes, he's one of that big villa on the cap, the Hungarian, about 70 years old, bald, gray eyes, amateur oceanologist. There's a big aquarium. Used to be an investment bank or something like that. They sell him goes out. Another one?
1: That's the one.
0: What's wrong with Mr. Fodor? Is he some kind of international spy?
1: Well, I'm staying in his villa as a hostage.
0: Oh, and what about the Greeks?
1: The Greeks just took me to dinner.
0: Oh.
1: Dr. Fodor has a cold.
0: Doctor? I didn't know he was a doctor.
1: It's just a title. Lots of little Europeans are doctors. It doesn't mean they practice medicine.
0: Okay, and so you're his house guest. Well, isn't that nice for you, Netta? And Dr. Fodor is what is technically described as loaded. Now, what's on the agenda? Marriage?
1: Oh, don't be silly. He's too old.
0: Well, nobody with more than 20 million bucks in his stocking is ever too old.
1: Well, if you put it that way, I agree with you. As a matter of fact, I think he's planning to adopt me. Now, you stop laughing, Harry. It's true. Taking a shine at me and the whole thing's more or less on the, up and up.
0: More or less.
1: Well, yeah, of course, more or less. But, I'm playing it straight. He's lonely, you know. His own daughter was killed in a train wreck 10 years ago, and, well, that's sort of taken the place.
0: Perfect. Can't say anything wrong with that. Don't tell me after all the capers you've pulled in your time, that's what you've got in your conscience.
1: We weren't talking about my conscience.
0: It was you that brought it up.
1: Yeah, that's true.
0: Well, here we are. A beautiful yacht, a beautiful night, the Mediterranean, and one of the most attractive girls of the century. And the whole thing, from a strictly romantic point of view, was completely wasted. Yes, believe it or not, when we got up on the deck, she wouldn't even take a drink when I tried to kiss her.
1: No, Harry, please. I honestly and truly want your advice. This isn't a gag or a racket. It's something serious.
0: Okay, honey. Okay, go ahead.
1: Well, first of all, I'm not the only house guest at the Villa Giulia.
0: Villa Giulia, you mean, yes.
1: Yeah, of course. That's the name of Father's place.
0: Yes, up on the cap.
1: Well, for the last 3 weeks, there's only been two of us. In the guest house, I mean.
0: Yeah.
1: Me and this scientist, Hans Convex.
0: Convex?
1: Yeah. You with your filing cabinet mind. Don't tell me you never heard
0: Hans
1: of him.
0: Convex? Yeah, sure. He's a physicist.
1: He's supposed to be one of the most important men in this field.
0: Yes, that's how I read in the papers. I also read that he's on his way to America.
1: Well, that's just it. Leave him the day after tomorrow.
0: Well?
1: And they've given him a big job on some very top secret kind of project like the H-bomber.
0: Well, honey, we've already got the H-bomber. Something must be the word.
1: All right, something.
0: Okay.
1: I don't know what it is, and you don't either.
0: No.
1: He's going to go to America to take part in it.
0: If Conrad is going to America on a job as important as this, he'd be sure that he's been checked by every kind of security agency. You see, I'm jumping ahead of your story. I'm guessing you think this scientist chum of yours is some kind of spy.
1: I'll say that. But look at the other people, leaders in their field who've already betrayed
0: him. Yeah, that's true.
1: You see, the trouble is there's no way of telling what's in these people's minds. Their backgrounds can be perfectly clear, nothing to prove, but all the time they can be thinking, not in terms of our side, but of the other.
0: I know all that, kid. Get to the facts. What's on your mind? You think Fodor's in it, too?
1: Oh, no, of course not. He's really a sweet guy. Sure, I'm in it for what I can get out of him, but still, I like him. He's no communist.
0: There's dough he doesn't need to be.
1: Doesn't have anything to do with it. So that as well as I
0: sure,
1: do.
0: Sure, go on, honey. Go on.
1: Well, Dr. Fodor has a telescope. Not just an ordinary telescope, but a high-powered one. up on the roof of the villa. There's all kinds of gadgets like that.
0: Yes.
1: You know, in many ways, he's just like a little kid. Well, anyway, one day last week, I was taking a sun bath, and I happened to look through that telescope.
0: Well,
1: this comic.
0: Yeah.
1: He's a funny kind of guy, Harry. He keeps to himself. He's very quiet, very
0: quiet. Here, have a little champagne. It won't stop the H-bomb.
1: Thanks. Mostly, as I say, he keeps to himself. And almost every morning he goes out fishing in a little boat.
0: So when you look through the telescope, you saw him in his boat. And he was looking at you, honey. And what was he doing?
1: Fishing.
0: For what?
1: Fish.
0: Honey, is that what we're being so hush-hush about? Lots of folks go out little boats and fish for fish.
1: Yeah, but there was another little boat. And it came up the Convex's boat. I could see them just as plain as if they was next to me. There was a man in the other boat in a dark suit. And he gave Conrick a comic book. And then he rode away.
0: Thrilling. Will Conrick read the comic book, or will he return it unopened?
1: Will you please stop kidding, Harry? This is serious. Well, let me tell you about the other man. I saw him plainly so I could recognize him later when 2 nights afterwards he was standing in front of a kiosk buying a newspaper. Happened to be walking by with one of the Greeks. They're very clever boys, those Greeks. They recognized him. One of the boys did, anyway. And that man who gave Comrick the comic book is a communist agent. He was well known in Greece just at the end of the war. His father was a Greek, his mother was a Russian, his name is Polyog, and he got out of Greece just in time. There was a price on his head, Harry. He's one of the big agents from Moscow. This isn't gossip or hearsay, it's the truth. And here, wait a minute, can I get my bag open? Here it is. This is the comic book.
0: Hmm. No, it's just a comic book.
1: There's nothing comic about that paleo. You should hear the Greeks on the subject.
0: Can you trust me?
1: On that, yes.
0: Okay, honey, you've convinced me. I'm signing on. Tomorrow, you take me over to the Villa Julia and introduce me to Dr. Fodor, and then...
1: He's my pigeon. Leave him alone.
0: If you want me to help on L'Affaire Conrick, that's the only way. Don't worry, I won't try to persuade Fodor to adopt me. I just want to get next to Conrick, and then we'll see.
1: You haven't got much time. Remember, he's leaving day after tomorrow for America.
0: I remember. Well, all I can do is try. Finish off the champagne, honey.
1: Why?
0: Because it's good champagne. I think to see it stand there and get warm. Nothing we can do tonight. Now, raise your head.
1: Said that before. Come on to your chicks and

0: next day I thought it all over and decided, well, I decided Netta's story at least deserved looking.
1: Yeah, who is it?
0: Quaffy Pappas, who is? He's knocking on door, so you open.
1: Well, I'm feeling not on the door. I know who it is.
0: This is Pavel Ivanovich Dorsky, Vice Commissar of Keyholes.
1: Oh, stop it, kid. Who is it? Oh, it's you.
0: Well, don't sound so let down about it. Would you rather have the commissar? I can go and rent myself with whiskers. And I did that. I did that.
1: Come on in. Come on in. Mr. Porter wouldn't like it if he knew I had gentlemen visitors. What's the idea of a comedy accent?
0: Comedy? Well, I hope your friend the professor doesn't laugh at Russian accent.
1: You mean you're going to try to use it on convict? That won't work. He doesn't even know
0: me. That's just it. He doesn't know me. That's my only hope.
1: So he buys you as a Russian and a communist agent? I guess that's your plan, but then what? What do you accomplish?
0: Well, that, honey, is something I couldn't tell you, but at least we'll be further along than we are now.
1: No. You're just doing it to test me, to see if there's any truth.
0: Can you blame me? The whole thing would be just in your mind, after all.
1: Well, if that's all you think of what I told you, if you're only treating it as a joke...
0: Honey, if you know of a better detective, hire him. You won't hurt my feelings.
1: Oh, Harry. Now you're the one that's getting through.
0: I know what.
1: What?
0: Let's kiss and make up.
1: Oh, Harry.
0: Harry, what?
1: Nothing. You forgive me. Come on. Let's make up again.
0: Netta told me that both of the boats, Conrick's and the other that went out to meet him, had flown a striped jersey with a sort of flag on the masthead. Well, obviously, that was the agreed-upon identification, so I got myself a striped jersey of my own, chartered myself a little sailboat, and started cruising up and down in front of the Villa Giulia and hoping... Oh, yes, I forgot to mention the comic book. Netta had copped the professor's out of his room, so I went and got two more comic books just like it. And I tore my two comic books in exactly the same way. And then when Netta put one of these back in the professor's room, of course, now he had a comic book, the torn place of which would match my comic book and nobody else's. Well, the jersey on the mast finally working out, came Conrick in his own boat flying his own jersey. He looked fairly startled when he saw me. Thought that he knew me as Harry Lyme. Because he didn't know Harry Lyme. But I was somebody new in the striped jersey and torn comic book line, and the professor, for all his brilliance in his own field, was a little slow thinking in the spine.
2: But where is the other?
0: The other what? That was me, of course, in my best Russian accent. You speak of my colleague, the one that's been meeting you here in the water before?
2: Yes, I don't know his name, of course.
0: Ivan. But... Ivan is traitor. What? You heard me. He's a traitor. You know what that means?
2: But certainly. You mean he has betrayed the revolution? But he in the pay of the Americans?
0: Yes. If he tries to communicate with you again, you must refuse to see him or to talk. This is orders.
1: Well, what happened?
0: What do you mean, what happened? I only unmasked your pretty little professor, that's all. I only proved...
1: Proved? You mean you got proof?
0: What?
1: Well, if you got proof, there's nothing more to worry about. We just take the proof.
0: Yeah, proof.
1: What's wrong?
0: I forgot.
1: You forgot what?
0: But proving something to my satisfaction isn't the same.
1: Harry.
0: Yeah.
1: Why don't you go to the American ambassador?
0: With what?
1: I mean, if you got the professor to talk, and you know...
0: Well, look, honey, I'm a crook. All the world knows that. How am I going to even get into the
1: embassy?
0: Well,
1: for one thing, he isn't there. The ambassador's here. He's spending the weekend at the Carlton Plaza. You can get into the Carlton Plaza, Harry. You've been in every room already.
0: Now, don't exaggerate.
1: Well, isn't it the truth?
0: In a general sense, yes. You mean just break in and beer the old buzzard?
1: Why not?
0: Why not, indeed? What time is it?
1: Really, why?
0: Well, early is definitely too early for breaking in on an ambassador. Let's go to the casino.
1: So you can lose some more of your money?
0: Don't be ridiculous, child. I can lose some more of your money. Come on. About 2 hours later, I climbed up the side of the hotel, let myself into the ambassador's room.
3: All right, there, I'm awake.
0: That's good, Mr. Ambassador. Now,
3: hold up your hand.
0: I apologize for coming in through the window.
3: You heard me. Hold up your hand.
0: But why, Mr. Ambassador?
3: I mean, why? Hands up.
0: But, Mr. Ambassador, excuse me for mentioning it, but you don't have any guns.
3: Oh.
0: You see, when people ask people to hold up that...
3: How do you know I don't have a gun?
0: Because I can see.
3: Oh.
4: The explanation is quite simple, Mr.
3: Well,
4: I've been crawling up from one balcony to another in the darkness, so my eyes are...
3: All right. What do you ask? If my money is in my pants pocket, take it and go away.
4: I don't want your money, Mr. Ambassador. Just a minute of your time.
3: That's worth everybody wants.

0: Everybody says everybody's a con.
1: Has got any proof?
2: I can prove.
1: Good. How?
2: Well, I talked to him this afternoon.
1: And?
2: He admitted he was working for the Kremlin.
1: Has got any witnesses?
2: Witnesses?
1: Got a tape recording?
2: Well, no, this happened out on the water.
1: On the water?
2: Yes, in a couple of boats. I pretended to be a Russian agent.
1: With no witnesses?
2: Well, no, Mr. Ambassador, but I can assure you.
1: Oh, you can you? By the way, who are you?
2: Well, it doesn't matter who I am.
1: Of course it matters who you are. You're making a very serious accusation. Hey, where are you going?
2: Away, Mr. Ambassador. That's where I'm going. Away. I've certainly understood that I'm making a fool of myself.
1: Now, hold on a minute.
2: Excuse me, Mr. Ambassador, but why?
1: Because maybe you've got something.
2: Of course I've got something, Mr. Ambassador, but what, if you'll excuse my impertinence, what in the blue blazes can I do about it? Well, good night, Ambassador. And pleasant dreams. Well, I've been to see my ambassador, honey.
3: He's mine, too.
2: Well, you can keep him.
3: You mean he didn't believe
2: me? No, I can't say I blame him. Anyway, he told me to go ahead and see what I could do. Sort of indicated that. Stop me. Nice, wasn't it?
3: Very. And Convict leaves for America tomorrow night. You got less than 24 hours to do it.
2: Do what? That's a miracle? See, the whole trouble is I'm who I am. It's just my word, that's all. My word is all I've got to offer, and I didn't wear the Confederate nickel with a hole in it in the black market.
3: Where are you going?
2: Down to the boat dock.
3: You mean you got another meeting with
2: me? Yeah, finally. Gotta see a man about it.
4: Eddie Lyman?
2: Yes?
4: We have friends in common.
2: Huh?
4: With this friend, I have come into possession of some very startling information.
2: Oh?
4: Do I need to explain myself any further?
2: Well, yes, old man, just a little bit further. What's the information? Who's the mutual friend, and who are you?
4: The friend is Leder. The information, Mr. Lyme, has to do with treachery. Treachery of the most terrible sort. I am Dr. Fodor.
2: Oh, I see. Do you mean... Leder's been talking to you
4: about... She is a delightful child, our Leder, but she has...
2: She doesn't know how to keep her trap shut.
4: Well, Mr. Lyme, you see, she trusts me. She began to feel that there was nothing effective that you could accomplish, so she...
2: And spelled the whole plot of name. Okay, what happens now? Professor's your friend. Just where do you stand, Dr. Fodor, and all that?
4: I stand, Mr. Lyme, with the free will.
2: Well, that's a very nice little speech, Doctor, but what does it mean?
4: But I have known Hans Conrad since he was a child. His father and I were friends in the university. He has been almost like a son to me.
2: Fine, fine, but you're still not answering my question.
4: I will endeavor to, Mr. Lyme, if you will.
2: There isn't much time, you know. Your old chum, the professor, is leaving for America.
4: No, Mr. Lyme, I do not think he is leaving.
2: But it's all set up. He's taking charge of that new project.
4: No, Mr. Lyme, Professor Connick has changed.
2: You still aren't telling me anything. What does that mean?
4: He has resigned his post on what? No.
2: How can you be sure? How can you speak for him?
4: I was like his father, certainly. I loved him. I think he loved him.
2: And now?
4: Of course not. After all this, I mean, never trust
2: me. I don't blame you, Dr. Fodor, but I don't see why you shouldn't tell me what's happened.
4: Well, I suppose I'd better tell you something. Yes, when the police come, I'll have to say something to them. But the truth is, I don't have anything more to say. I've said everything to Hansel. Just like my own boy, Mr. Lyme, my own boy, and now he is dead.
2: Dead? You mean...
4: I killed him, Mr. Lyme. I am his executioner.
2: Dr. Fodor took me into his house and showed me Conrad. He was in the laboratory just off Fodor's aquarium. His blood showed almost black on the white tiles of the floor.
4: I told him I would hand him into the police, but I gave him time alone. I knew he would choose to go like this. He took one of the knives, which you can see. One of the knives we use here for our research on the fish is sharp. Came in and found him like this. He was not yet quite dead. But then he died. And I went away and I left him. What is there to say now? Prayer. He didn't want prayer.
3: Harry, what's happened? I was away at the casino and just now I got back in the butler.
2: Yes,
3: Harry.
2: What did the butler tell you?
3: It's awful it happened.
2: The butler hasn't told you half of it, Ned. At least I hope he hasn't. Anyway, there's one less traitor in the world.
3: And you're the one that did it, Harry. To the professor.
2: Oh, not exactly. But you might say I was around at the time.
3: No. What do we do?
2: What do we do, Harry? What does anybody do?

0: about it. It's just go on the way we're going. Oh.
1: Hope for what?
0: Well, the Conricks of the world are in the minority, for one thing. There's just a few of them and lots of the rest of us.
1: What do you mean by the rest of us?
0: I'm not too sure. I can't say it, Tillinson. Just won't come out in words that don't sound like wilted oratory on a late afternoon, the 4th of July. When I get corny, real corny, I know about it in advance, and now I feel it coming on, so I figure we'd better get out of here and go down to the casino, hmm?
1: But I've just come from there.
0: Well, go back eventually, honey. Why not now? Come on. Feel lucky.
2: Harry Lime returns in just a moment.

0: And now, Harry Lime.
1: Last week, I ran into Netta again. The blonde again. Just as hard to overlook as it. Hi, Netta.
2: Harry, what are you doing in London?
1: That's what Sergeant George is asking. I don't know. Browsing.
2: Remember last summer?
1: Well, I haven't forget. By the way, what happened to your old gentleman? What's his name? The one who's going to adopt you?
2: He did.
1: He adopted you, Daddy. You wonderful creature, you. You must be worth a fortune. What are you doing for dinner?
2: You're buying it for me.
1: I've got a better idea. You buy it for me.
2: Oh, I would, Harry, but I'm broke.
1: But your guardian, he's worth the
2: cool. Not anymore, Harry. He's dead.
1: Well, I'm sorry to hear that. He's a nice old guardian. What happened to that 40 or 50 million potatoes?
2: You left the whole thing to a foundation.
1: What's that? Come on. A nice, cheap little place where we can eat Dutch treatment.

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1: Here, do you know something? 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
1: I mean, they look the same, don't they?
2: Might look the same, but they don't taste the same.
1: You can't tell the difference.
2: Well, I can. The cheap one's yours.
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2: Ladies and gentlemen, the story you are about to hear is true. 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
3: Dragnet, the documented drama of an actual crime, investigated and solved by the men who unrelentingly stand watch on the security of your home, your family, and your life. 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From beginning to end, from crime to punishment, Dragnet is the story of your police force in action.
4: It was Tuesday, November 15th. It was raining in Los Angeles. We were off duty reporting in on an emergency call. My partner's Ben Romero. The boss is Ed Backstrand, chief of detectives. My name's Friday. It was 8:32 a.m. when I walked in the Spring Street entrance of the city hall.
5: You, Sergeant Friday?
4: Yeah, that's right.
5: Take my elevator, Sergeant. It's the only one in service.
4: All right.
5: I'll run you up to 16. The chief's waiting for you up there.
4: What's the pitch? Only one elevator in service out of 10? The place looks deserted. What's going on?
5: Nobody in the building. All the office people been sent home. Lots of trouble.
4: Somebody declare a holiday?
5: No joke, Sergeant. Big trouble.
4: All right, so you convinced me. What is it?
5: Here we are. 16th floor.
6: Over here, Friday.
4: Hi, Joe. Hello, Ben.
6: You made good time.
4: Came as soon as I got the call, Ed.
6: Sorry to have to bring you back in. You worked last night, didn't you?
4: Yeah, midnight to 8 this morning.
6: Sorry. Come on.
4: Okay.
7: What is it, Skipper? Why all the hush?
6: Wait till we get inside. In here.
4: Okay.
6: Number one, let's keep our voices down.
4: All right.
6: I'll make it as brief as I can. Every minute counts. What time you got, Friday?
4: 8:33.
6: All right, here it is. 55 minutes ago, a man walked into this building with a homemade bomb under his arm. If we don't release his brother from the county jail by 9 o'clock this morning, he says he'll pull the trigger on the bomb and blow up the whole building.
7: He's kidding, Skipper.
4: Who is the guy?
6: Name's Vernon Carney. Here's his package. He and his brother have been in and out of jail since 1937. Small-time thieves.
4: Yeah. Where's the FBI kickback? We had him once before, both of them.
6: Brother's name is Elwood. Serving a year for car stripping.
7: And this two-bit thief is sitting here in the city hall with a bomb on his lap?
6: That's right. In the next room.
4: What kind of a bomb is it, Ed? You think he's bluffing?
6: Could be bluffing, but the crime lab says no.
7: Lee Jones from the lab get a look at?
6: Been in there twice. One end of the box is glass. Says you can't see much without a closer look, but you can't get near the guy.
4: What do you want us to do?
6: It's a volunteer job. You can take it or leave it. I won't order you to do it.
7: How you want to handle it?
6: You sure you want a piece of this one, Romero?
4: No, he doesn't, Ed. He's got a family. Get me another single man. We'll give it a try.
7: Wait a minute, Joe. What makes this job so different? Anytime we kick a door in, we never know what's on the other side.
4: That's what makes it different. This time we do.
7: No, you're not going to cut me out. Not the only time I know what I'm getting into.
6: All right. Chandler's tried. Hannon, Davis, Watson. They've all tried. This guy, Connie, knows what he's doing. He's no pushover. But somebody's got to get that bomb away from him. Friday, Romero, it's your baby now.
4: I looked at my watch. It was 8:36. We left Backstrand and started down the hall. If Carney was going to make good his threat to blow up the building by 9 o'clock, we had exactly 24 minutes to talk him out of it. Ben and I figured we'd better look him over first and then work out some kind of a plan. Maybe just talking to him would do it. Vernon Carney was sitting in a straight-back chair against the far wall facing the door. He was seated between two windows that looked out over the city. Along the left wall was a row of six wooden chairs. In the center of the right wall was a connecting door leading to the office where Backstrand had briefed us. The door was locked on both sides. Just off-center and favoring the left of the room was a small filing table. The other furniture in the office was a desk just forward of the connecting door on the right. There was a dictaphone on the desk. In the near left corner, shielded by a white screen, was a small wash basin. The faucet leaked. Vernon Carney was middle-aged. He sat erect, holding a black box on his lap. He held his right hand inside one end of the box. Ben and I stood there for a minute and looked at him. Then we walked in the room. What do you say to a man with a bomb?
8: That's close enough.
4: Cigarette, Carney?
8: I'm not smoking right now.
9: What are you trying to prove?
8: You know what I want.
9: We're not going to let your brother out of jail.
8: You got until 9 o'clock to change your mind. According to that clock on the wall, you got 24 minutes.
4: If we go, you're going with us, Carney.
8: Don't take much of a brain to figure that, copper.
9: What made you think you could get away at this?
8: Haven't yet. It ain't 9 o'clock. Unless that clock's slow. Haven't checked it against my pocket watch lately. That's the one that's running this show.
4: Have you given any thought to all the innocent people that are going to go up with that thing of yours there?
8: My brother's innocent. I want him out of jail.
4: The court says he's guilty. He'll get out when he serves his time.
8: That's where you're wrong, copper. He gets out at 9 o'clock this morning.
4: All right, come on, Carney. Get your hand out of that box. Put the box on the table.
8: You think I'm bluffing, don't you? I'm going to let you get within 5 feet before I make a liar out of you.
4: Okay, Carney. I guess you mean business.
8: You can take 3 more steps and find out for sure.
9: Suppose we did let your brother out. We'd just come out and pick him up again, you along with him.
8: If you could find us.
9: Let's get this straight. If we let your brother Elwood out, how do we know you're going to keep your promise?
8: What promise? I ain't made any promises. You just get Elwood down here first, and then we'll talk about it.
4: There's only one thing I can't figure, Carney.
8: Yeah, what's that?
4: If we don't let your brother out, you say you'll pull the trigger on that bomb. You're going to kill a lot of innocent people. What are you going to prove by that?
8: It's 8:37. You've got 23 minutes left.
4: Now, I wish you'd answer that one for me. Why do you want to kill a lot of innocent people?
8: Don't try to con me, copper. I know they cleared everybody out of this building 45 minutes ago. I know they cleaned out the whole block. They got it roped off.
9: Where'd you get your information?
8: I got a couple of windows here to look out of. Don't you think it's about time to send somebody over to get Elwood?
9: You know, Carney, we've got a way out of this. We don't have to let your brother out neither.
8: I've heard that before.
9: What's to stop us from leaving the building along with the other few officers and let you sit here and touch off that bomb?
8: Go ahead. It won't be a long wait without you. Who are you trying to kid? You'd let me blow up $10 million worth of taxpayers' money? Ah, no. You're going to let Elwood out. You'll wait till the last minute to do it. But you'll let him out.
4: Ed, I'm still not convinced Carney can back up what he says.
10: Then why didn't you take the box away from him?
4: Yeah.
10: We're in a spot, let's face it.
9: How about an eye for an eye, Skipper?
10: What do you mean?
9: If he pulls the trigger on that machine, he kills us. How about us getting him first?
10: All right, Romero. How are you going to handle it?
9: Well, I'm not top man on the pistol range, but I could wing him.
10: And then he hands the box to you? Or maybe he falls and his reflex action pulls the trigger.
9: Okay, I don't wing him. I stop him for keeps.
4: You just can't walk in there and shoot him down.
9: Why not? You do the same thing with armed criminals.
4: Yeah, but you warn him first.
9: I'll warn him.
4: Yeah, and after you shoot him, you find out it's a harmless gadget. Couldn't have gone off in a million years.
10: No, no, a gun's not the answer. We can't shoot him until we're positive.
9: We'll be positive by 9 o'clock, and there might not be anybody around to shoot him.
10: We've located Carney's apartment. There's a detail out there checking it now. Pacelli and Morris.
4: Ed, have you got any ideas at all? Anything we could try?
10: That's why I called you in. None of us have gotten any further than you did just now.
4: There's just one thing I want to know for sure.
10: Yeah, Friday. Is it or isn't it? We all want to know.
9: Either way, we've got to get that box away from him.
10: Backstrand. Yeah. You did? Yeah. Now stay out there till I call you. All right, here's half the answer. That was Pacelli. They found 28 sticks of dynamite in Carney's apartment.
4: We knew Carney wasn't kidding now. We could see into the bomb through that glass window and went in. It looked like dynamite inside, and there was dynamite in Carney's room. We didn't know if he had the nerve to pull the trigger. We didn't know if it would go off when he did. But with only minutes remaining, nobody wanted to take the chance. From here on in, all of us agreed that Vernon Carney sat in the next room, holding in his two hands a force powerful enough to destroy us all. We had to get that box away from him, and to get that box, we had to have a plan. I looked at my watch. It was 8:40. 20 minutes till 9 o'clock.
10: How do we get it away from him?
4: I got an idea. It might work.
10: Let's have it.
4: Carney's sitting against the far wall between two windows. They're both open.
10: Yeah, that's right.
4: All right, if we could get a man through one of those windows, we might get Carney from behind.
10: How are you going to get him?
4: Whoever gets through the window could slug him.
8: What do you do then?
4: Somebody grabs the box. The crime lab can tell us what to do with it.
10: How do we get a man through one of those windows? We're on the 16th floor.
4: Well, there's some kind of a ledge that runs around the building on each story.
8: Wide enough for a man to walk on?
10: And let's take a look.
4: All right.
8: Looks pretty narrow, Joe.
4: That's a good 18 inches. Could be done.
10: Not too risky. It's raining out. That ledge is slippery.
8: Strong wind out there, Joe. Tear a man right off the building.
4: Yeah, I guess you're right.
10: Well, there's still a way. How about a ladder?
8: 16 floors, Skipper.
10: There might be a way. The fire department would know that. I'll get Battalion Chief Erickson.
4: Is Lee Jones in the building?
10: No, he's over in the crime lab. I'll get him up here, too. I don't know, Friday. Maybe it'll work.
4: It's got to, Ed.
10: All right, now look. It's going to take a couple of minutes to set this up. We've got to know what Carney's doing every second of that time.
8: Well, how about the dictaphone in there on the desk?
10: Good. Get it on without him seeing you.
8: We'll try.
10: The dictaphone in there is connected to this one in here. This room is 1614. You got that?
4: Yeah.
10: All right, push down key 1614 on that machine in there and leave it down. Get the receiver off the hook and leave it off.
8: Leave the receiver off.
10: That's right. You know, if it isn't off the hook, we won't be able to hear a thing in here.
4: All right. Come on, Ben.
10: This is Backstrand. Give me Chief Eric.
11: Where's my brother?
4: Still in his cell.
11: You coppers are long on talk, but short on time.
8: Yeah, we know.
11: I'm telling you, for your own good, you'd better get Elwood over here.
4: Carney, I'll bet if we get your brother on the phone here, he'll tell you he doesn't want any part of this.
11: You mean Elwood don't want out? Since when?
8: Sure he wants out, but not your way.
4: He's only got a year to serve. Why don't you leave him alone?
11: I told El. I told him I'd get him out. He didn't think I could do it. But I'm doing it.
4: I'll make you a bet, Carney. Let us get your brother on the phone. He won't walk out of here with you.
11: All right, get him on the pack. Where you going? The phone's over here.
4: Have to use the dictaphone. Got to get an okay from the chief. Elwood's still a prisoner.
11: What's the matter with the phone?
8: No operators. You know the building's been cleared.
11: Oh, yeah. That's right. Almost forgot. Okay, you can use the dictaphone.
4: This Friday, Ed. Carney wants to talk to his brother. Yeah, I know you'll have to send somebody over. Have them put the call on extension... Wait a minute. What's that extension number, Ben?
11: 2351.
4: 2351, Ed. Right. It'll take a minute.
11: Yeah. I'd kind of like to talk to El. Been a couple of months since I seen him. We've always been together, me and El, most of the time.
8: Joe, let's go in and see if we can't hurry that call.
11: Good idea, boy. 16 minutes to 9. Hey, cop.
4: Yeah.
11: Forgot to hang up the dictaphone, didn't you?
4: I put the receiver back on the dictaphone. Ben and I had failed to make good on the first step of the plan. When we got outside the door, we briefed Davis and Watson. They went in to sit with Carney. It would be their job to keep us posted on Carney's movements. The dictaphone was out. We went back into the office next door. Chief Sam Erickson of the fire department and Lieutenant Lee Jones from the crime lab were already there. We told Backstrand what happened.
10: Would have been a help. We haven't got time to cry over it.
8: Carney's wide awake, Skipper. He doesn't miss a thing.
12: Backstrand told us the plan Friday. We can't run a ladder up from the street.
4: Too high, Chief?
12: Best we got is a 100-foot aerial. You figure 12 foot to the story, that'll take you up 96 feet, 8 floors. And we've got the latest equipment.
10: What's the idea you had, Jones?
13: Sam, can you get hold of a pump here in a hurry?
12: Sure, we got a lot of scaling ladders, but you got nothing up there to hook them on.
4: You figure on dropping down from the floor above?
13: That's right, and I figure a pump here would do it.
12: Sure it would. You could make it fast to the windowsill up there, but you got a foot and a half ledge in the way. No, what you want is a lifeline.
8: You mean lower a man on a rope, Chief?
12: Yeah, Romero. That's the quickest and the quietest.
10: Could you rig it so one of my boys could do it?
12: Sure, Ed.
10: What's the risk?
12: None if you work it right. We'll strap on a life belt, give the man heavy leather gloves. Two of my men will lower him down. Pick your lightest man.
10: What do you think, Lee?
13: That's it.
4: What do we do with the bomb when we get it?
13: I figure that box Carney's holding is about a foot square. Here's what I'll do. I'll get you a bucket with a foot and a half mouth. It'll be full of water.
14: Yeah.
13: I'll have it right outside the door of that office. When you get that box, place it in the water. We'll get the bucket out of the building as fast as we can.
9: And once we get the bomb underwater, we're in a clear.
13: And I can't promise you that, but it's the safest way to handle it under the circumstances.
12: All right, that's the procedure. Sam, you take care of your end.
14: Right away.
13: I'll get a detail to give me a hand down on the street. We'll have a car ready to take the bomb to a safe area to decommission it.
12: Work as fast as you can.
13: Come on, Sam.
9: It's our baby, Joe.
14: That's right.
9: Which part of it you want, the rope or the bomb?
14: You call it.
12: Fire Chief Erickson says the lightest man on the rope.
14: That's me, Joe. All right, I'll get the bomb out of the building.
12: Okay, that's the routine. But carry this with you. The man that comes down on that rope has one chance to make good. You slug him and make it count because there's no second try.
14: Yeah.
12: And, Joe, when you grab that box, you got to get it away from Carney before he can squeeze the trigger. Then you got to get it down into the street.
14: The elevator.
12: You know how to operate it?
14: That's pretty simple, but I'll double-check with the operator.
12: You better do it right now.
14: Okay. Ed, we better get Carney's brother on the phone for him. He seemed anxious.
9: Might be a pretty good stall.
12: All right, Romero, that's the outside phone. Get the city jail.
9: All right, Skipper.
12: Get going, Friday.
14: Okay. Hey, you. Elevator man.
15: Sergeant.
14: Let me see if I know how to work that thing.
15: You taking over the elevator?
14: Well, in a couple of minutes. You want to check me out?
15: Nothing to it, Sergeant.
14: All right.
15: Here's the control, see? Uh-huh. You push this lever right to go up, left to go down. You see this little trigger on the underside of the handle?
14: Yeah.
15: That's the safety lock. Be sure you squeeze it or you can't move the lever.
14: Let me try it. Huh?
15: That's it. Uh-huh. Right to go up,
14: uh-huh.
15: Left to go down.
14: Right to go up, left to go down. How do you operate the doors?
15: Automatic. They work off the control lever. When the control lever is locked in the up or down position, the doors will close.
14: I get it.
15: Now, in case they jam, this red emergency button up here?
14: Yeah.
15: Push it. If that doesn't close them, we call the repairman.
14: Okay, I think I got it.
15: You sure now? I've had my orders to get out of the building. I'll just leave the elevator right here and take the stairs down.
14: All right. Thanks a lot.
15: Sergeant,
14: just
15: curious. You going to take the bomb down in this car?
14: We're going to try.
15: You won't have any trouble. We haven't had an elevator failure in 18 months.
14: The elevator man turned and went down the stairs. Outside of a handful of volunteers and a man with a bomb, the city hall was now cleared. I started down the corridor and met Ben outside the office. He told me that Lee Jones and Chief Erickson were on their way up in the freight elevator at the rear of the building with the necessary equipment. The two fire department volunteers were with him. The phone call had been put through to the city jail, and in a moment, Elwood Carney would be ready at the other end of the line. We went in to tell Carney.
9: I told him over at the jail to put the call through on extension 2351.
14: Yeah. When's it coming through?
9: Right now.
16: You got Elwood with you?
9: No.
14: Look, Carney, we told you we'd get him on the phone for you. The call will be through in a minute.
9: Minute's a long time, cop. You only got 12 of them left.
14: Elwood's going to talk you out of this.
9: Oh, sure. Sure, everybody's going to talk me out of this. First, it was them other two cops, the little porky guy and that other monkey. Then you and this Dixie Doughhead here. And now it's Elwood. Come off it, will you, and get my brother over here.
14: That's him.
9: It's your brother, Connie. I'll get him.
16: Stay put, you.
9: Just going to get the phone. You want to talk to your brother, don't you?
16: I'll take care of the phone. We'll disconnect it for a while. Now get it straight, copper. I'm through with your stinking, rotten lying. I want Elwood here. And I want him now. Bring him here before I blow you all to pieces.
12: What's going on? Who threw that phone out in the hall?
16: I did. You want me to go out and pick it up?
12: Carney, that's not going to get you anyplace.
16: You the big boss around here?
12: Maybe.
16: Are you or aren't you?
12: I answered you.
16: All right, big boy. I've got a piece of advice for you. Take your rookie cops here and get it through their heads. I mean what I say. I want my brother over here in this room. And you've got just 11 minutes to get it done. Tell them that, will you, boy?
12: All right, Carney. It's your show. All right, we got to work fast now. Jones, everything set for you?
13: Got the bucket with the water right here. Car's waiting down in the street.
12: Right. Erickson, your boy's ready?
14: Upstairs, waiting.
12: And we all know what to do.
14: Ed, I got to have somebody to give me a hand with Carney when he falls.
12: I'll be in there with you, Friday.
9: Ready to go upstairs, Chief?
12: Anytime. Oh. One thing you ought to know.
9: What's that?
12: Strong wind coming up. About 20 miles an hour out there right now. That going to louse us up?
13: No, but it's going to increase the sway. Got to allow for it.
9: How you mean?
12: Wind's coming from the south. We'll lower you just to the right of the window. If I figure it correctly, wind will do the rest. Bigger risk, but we don't control the weather.
14: How you going to do it, Ben?
9: As soon as I get in position, I'll reach in through the window on his right. I'll use the belly. Try to catch him on the right side of his head. One good hit should put him away.
14: Let's make it two and be sure, huh?
9: Right. You ready, Chief?
12: Now, let's go.
14: Ben.
9: Yeah?
14: Nothing.
9: I'll be careful. You too, huh?
12: What's the time, Friday?
14: 8:50.
17: Shouldn't take more than a couple of minutes for Romero to get down to that window, lest the wind give some trouble.
12: Jones, no use you sticking around.
17: I'll give Friday a hand.
12: That's my job. We've got to keep you alive to decommission the bomb.
17: Bum joke. See you downstairs.
14: You ready, Ed?
12: Yeah. Scared, Friday?
14: Yeah.
12: That makes us even. Come on.
14: Ed Backstrand and I went into the next room with Vernon Carney. Our job was to keep him occupied until Ben was lowered to the windowsill from the floor above. Ben was going to make a try from the window on Carney's right. Somehow, we had to keep Carney's attention on us and away from that window. If anything went wrong and Carney got out of position, the plan would fail. If Ben was spotted, the plan would fail. If Chief Erickson didn't estimate the force of the wind correctly, the plan would fail. After Ben slugged Carney, my timing had to be perfect. If it wasn't, the plan would fail. I looked at my watch. It was 8 minutes to 9.
12: Carney, anything we can say that'll make you change your mind?
8: I've asked you 100 times. Now I'm ordering you. You're going to get to a phone and have somebody send Elwood over here right now. I'm through waiting. Now move.
14: You ripped out the phone, Carney.
8: Well, find another one. I told you I'm sick of your two-bit stalling.
12: We've got until 9 o'clock to make up our mind about this.
8: You had until 9. But you wouldn't do what I told you. Now I'm cutting you short. You guys have got exactly 1 minute to get a phone in this room where I can hear you call the jail and have them send Elwood over here.
14: You said 9, Carney.
12: All right, Joe. We'll give him what he wants.
18: Davis, unlock the connecting door to this office.
14: I'll get the phone, Ed.
12: Will the cord reach?
18: Yeah.
12: Your brother's a prisoner. He's in our custody and he's under our protection. We can't place his life in jeopardy.
8: Why not leave it up to Al?
14: Here's the phone, Ed.
12: Yeah. Kenworthy, this is Backstrand. We want Elwood Carney over here at City Hall. His brother wants to see him. Explain the situation. If he wants to come, get him over here. Leave it up to him. Room 1614. You'll have to use the freight elevator.
8: And tell him to hurry.
12: Yeah. Tell him to hurry.
8: That's the only smart thing you've done today. Now, why don't you go next door and figure out another angle?
14: We'll wait for Elwood, too.
8: You don't think I'd let you get out now, do you? We're all going to wait right here for my brother. In case he don't show up, you're going to see me pull the plug. Just sit down. Not so close. Right where you are, sit down. Loud clock, ain't it? Windy. Getting cold in here. Sure a loud clock. Real windy. Maybe I ought to close the windows. Don't want to catch me a cold.
14: I can turn on the heat.
8: Stay put, cop. Hey, what's that? What's going on?
14: Just the wind.
8: Shut up! There's somebody out there. I can see his feet. You stupid cops. Pull him up! Get back there, you! Pull him up!
12: Friday, tell him to pull him up.
14: Right.
8: Pull him up! Pull him up!
14: All right, Carney. You win.
8: You bet I win, you dumb coppers. You didn't think I'd miss a trick like that. We'll just close these windows, boys. There's one. Lock it. And
12: here's your brother, Carney.
8: Yeah. Hi, Al.
19: Hi, Vern. You did it.
8: I told you. I told you I'd do it, didn't I? That's far enough for the rest of you. Al, come on over here.
19: You're crazy, Vern. You're crazy.
8: Yeah, that's what they've been trying to tell me. We're going home, Al.
19: How are you
8: going
19: to do it? There's a million cops outside. People all over town heard about this. They're holding the crowd back.
8: They ain't going to stop us now, Al.
14: You'll never make it. Either one of you.
8: I got him this far, didn't I? We'll make it.
19: Vern, you think we could do it?
8: Hey, you.
14: Yeah?
8: You're going to get a car ready for us, a fast one. Have it in front of the building. Move!
12: All right, Friday, do what he tells you.
14: Right.
8: Hold it.
14: Yeah.
8: If you ain't back by 9 o'clock, the deal still holds. I told him I'd pull the pin at 9, Al, if they didn't let you out.
19: You ain't fooling, are you, Vern? Will that gadget really blow?
8: 4 miles high. You know what that means, Al?
19: Yeah. But they won't let you pull it. We're getting out.
8: All right, copper. Get the car. You've got 4 minutes.
20: Hey, Ben. Ben. What happened? He spot me?
14: Yeah, there's no time to explain. Now, listen. We got to work fast.
20: Yeah.
14: We had to bring Carney's brother over from the jail. I don't think he cares if they get out or not. He just wants to use that bomb, and for some crazy reason, he's waiting until 9.
20: How much time we got?
14: Let me look. Less than 4 minutes.
20: How about the ledge?
14: You think you can do it? Strong wind. You'll have to hang on like a fly.
20: I don't know. I can give it a try.
14: Okay. Same plan. Every second counts. Now, I can't brief Ed. He's in the room with the guy. It's up to you and me.
20: I'll get on the ledge from one of these offices. I hope I'm making.
14: If you don't, we'll know you tried. Hurry.
20: Hey, Ben, wait a minute.
14: Yeah? I forgot. The windows. The one on his right. He locked it. You'll have to crawl around to the one on the left. You got it?
20: Right.
14: Okay. Car will be ready in 2 minutes. Out front.
8: Fine. Elle and I'll just sit here and wait. Gonna be good being back together, huh, Elle?
19: We always were real good together, Vern.
8: Yeah, that's the way brothers ought to be together all the time. Together.
19: Vern, I'd feel better with a gun.
8: We don't need no gun, Elle. We got the bomb.
19: We'll need a gun when we get out, when we get on the road.
8: Okay. Take your pick. They all got them. Hey, you, give him yours.
14: I'm not carrying a gun. I left it in the other room.
19: A cop without a gun? Who's kidding who?
14: I left it in the other room.
8: Frisk the big boy, Al. He's got one. About time for the car, ain't it? 2 minutes to 9.
19: Yeah, this feels like it. Right on his hip. Hey, Burn, look out! Oh. Grab him, Joe. I got him.
20: Yeah. Get the box. Ugh.
21: Leave that gun alone.
20: I got him, Ben. I gotta get his hand out of it.
21: Run, Joe. Get it in the water. Run!
14: In a fast elevator, 16 floors isn't very much, but I've never shared an elevator with a live bomb. It seemed like minutes between floors. I kept watching the bucket. The bomb was completely underwater. A small stream of bubbles was hissing to the surface. I waited. Main floor. I picked up the bucket and ran for the street. I missed the first step. I fell forward. The bucket spun out of my hand. I sprawled flat on the sidewalk. I waited for the explosion.
22: It didn't go off Friday.
14: Yeah. I gave it a good chance, Lee.
22: It was all there. Look, at least a dozen sticks of dynamite. Snyder, bring that over here.
23: Here you are, Lieutenant.
22: Thanks. Here's why it didn't go off. Mm-hmm. Had it rigged for a hard trigger pull. Would have taken a good yank to set this one off.
14: Yeah.
20: Hi, Joe.
14: Hi, Ben.
20: Clumsy.
2: The story you have just heard is true. Only the names were changed to protect the innocent.
3: Vernon Carney was examined by 5 different psychiatrists appointed by the Superior Court and was found to be incompetent. He is now confined in the state mental institution for the criminally insane. Elwood Carney is now serving the balance of his sentence with no time off for good behavior. heard the seventh in a new series of authentic cases from official files. Technical advice for Dragnet is furnished by the Los Angeles Police Department.
2: Tonight's program is dedicated to Town Marshal Lon T. Larson of the Mount Pleasant, Utah Force, who on the night of October 15th, 1945, gave his life so that yours might be more secure.
3: Dragnet came to you from Los Angeles. This is NBC, the National Broadcasting Company.
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0: Danger is my assignment. I get sent to a lot of places I can't even pronounce. They all spell the same thing, though. Trouble. But when I walk into the commissioner's office, I don't realize this assignment's going to wind up with a native bandit giving me a big break by heaving a knife at me.
1: Morning, Commissioner. Ruth said you wanted to see me.
2: I do, Steve. And don't bother to sit down. Your plane leaves for Malaya in 1 hour.
0: Malaya? Look, I just got out of one jungle. Don't tell me you're sending me back into another one.
2: That's just what I am telling you, Steve.
0: Aren't you sort of stretching my luck a little?
2: That's the right word for it, all right.
0: Stretching?
2: Yeah.
0: What do you mean?
2: Rubber.
0: A jokester yet? Okay, what's the deal?
2: Steve, take any list of vital war materials. Rubber's near the top.
0: So, what am I supposed to do? Go over to Malaya and tap a few rubber trees?
2: You don't have to. They've quite a few thousand natives on the job already over there. No, it's what's happening after the rubber is harvested that we're interested in.
0: Just what is happening?
2: A gang of so-called bandits has been raiding the various plantations, Steve. They're organized and equipped like a small army. They've been setting fire to buildings, terrorizing the natives, and in general interfering seriously with the entire operation over there.
0: I see. Look, isn't this a matter for the British?
2: Well, they've asked our cooperation in the matter, Steve, and I think the main reason is there's a rumor that the leader of these bandits is an American.
0: What?
2: To our knowledge, nobody's ever gotten a good look at this leader, or at least lived to tell about it. Steve, it's vital to both countries that we smash this gang.
0: Whom do I work with?
2: A British intelligence agent named Willoughby. He's waiting for you in Singapore right now. Steve, get over there. Work with Willoughby, and then go anywhere and do anything that's necessary to put these bandits out of business for keeps. Well, that's it. You've got your assignment. Good luck.

0: National Broadcasting Company is presenting Dangerous Assignment, starring Brian Donlevy as Steve Mitchell, colorful two-fisted government agent. At all those places of the world where danger and intrigue walk hand in hand, there you'll find Steve Mitchell on another Dangerous Assignment.
1: Sure, I've got my assignment. Just a simple matter of scouring the Malayan jungle to find out who's been burning up a few assorted rubber plantations. And I've got an uneasy hunch that whoever it is has a king-size hot foot reserved for me. It's Friday when my plane lands in Singapore, and I head for the office of the Bridget Agent Willoughby.
2: Thoroughly lost in this, Mitchell.
3: I understand there's a rumor that the leader of these bandits is an American.
2: Yes, that's the rumor. What it's worth, I don't know.
3: None of the bandits has ever been captured, huh?
2: Not one of the blighters, no. We've set several traps for them, but they've avoided them very skillfully.
3: What sort of traps, Willoughby?
2: Well, we've doubled our patrols in the whole area. We've also converted several of the plantations which haven't yet been attacked into miniature fortresses. Concealed machine gun emplacements, troops hidden in foxholes, and so on. But they always seem to know which plantations are guarded and which aren't. As I said, their information appears to be amazingly accurate.
3: Yeah. Has anybody ever gotten a good look at this bandit leader?
2: I'm not sure, Mitchell. There's one person who may have.
3: What do you mean, may have?
2: It's a little chap in the next room. Mm-hmm. Hey, Mr. Perkins, would you step in here a moment, please?
4: All right.
2: This is Steve Mitchell, agent from the United States, Mr. Perkins. Steve, Mr. Perkins, an importer.
4: How you do?
3: Mr. Perkins?
2: Would you mind repeating your story to Mr. Mitchell, Perkins?
4: Very well. As Mr. Willoughby told you just now, I'm an importer, Mr. Mitchell. And in the course of my business, I make frequent trips into the jungles to the north of here.
3: I see.
4: Now, last week, I was staying at a friend's plantation deep in the interior. And suddenly, this gang of bandits attacked the plantation about midnight, as I remember.
3: Go on.
4: My friend ran out of the house as soon as he heard the shots. He was killed on the spot. Well, apparently the bandits didn't expect there would be anyone else in the house, so they didn't enter immediately. They set fire to the outbuildings, and during the excitement, I was able to crawl out of the window and into the jungle.
3: Well, I'm sorry to hear about your experience and the loss of your friend, Perkins, but I don't quite see what connection this has with...
4: Well, it was after my return here to Singapore that my real troubles began, Mitchell.
3: What do you mean?
4: Well, 2 days ago, I was almost run down in the streets. Well, I'm convinced it was a deliberate attempt on my life. Well, last night, I was fired upon.
3: What?
2: Yes, it appears that someone is quite anxious to put Mr. Perkins out of the way, Mitchell.
3: But why?
2: Well, it's my theory that Perkins may have seen the bandit leader in action.
3: But how did they know you were there at the plantation during the raid, Perkins?
4: Well, my coat. In my haste to escape, I left my coat in my room. You see, it had my name in it.
3: I get it. They found the coat and figured out you must have been there and must have seen them. Perkins, did you see any of them?
4: Yes. Well, there was a lot of confusion, of course, but after I slipped into the jungle, I saw several figures in the clearing.
3: Well, now, don't panic about it. Did you get a good look at them?
4: Only a brief one.
3: Was one of them an American?
4: Well, I really couldn't say. Remember, it was in the middle of the night, and the only illumination came from the fires they'd set.
3: You think you'd recognize any of them if you saw them again?
4: Well, that's the same question Mr. Willoughby asked me. And all I can say is that I don't know.
3: You know, Willoughby, it's pretty obvious to me that this bandit leader is somebody who's known in the interior.
2: That's my notion, too, sir, old boy.
3: Yeah, he could figure that Perkins would be making other trips into that country and might spot him, all of which gives me the idea what our one chance of finding him is.
2: You have in mind a trip into the interior for the three of us?
3: Yep.
2: Yes, I've already broached the subject to Mr. Perkins, but he doesn't seem to think very highly of it.
3: Oh?
4: Gentlemen, I'm sure you understand my position. Frankly, I'm not a particularly courageous man. There have already been two attempts on my life right here in Singapore because of this. And to return to those jungles, it seems to me I'd be inviting my own murder.
3: Yeah, we understand your position perfectly, Mr. Perkins. But I hope that you understand just how important this deal is.
4: Well, I
3: these
4: do,
3: bandits are seriously interfering with the production of the raw material that's vital to both of our countries.
4: I know that, Mr. Mitchell. It's just that
3: right now you're apparently the one man who can put the finger on their leader.
4: I don't know.
3: Willoughby and I'll give you all the protection that's humanly possible if you make this trip with us.
4: All right, Mr. Mitchell.
3: Thanks a lot, Mr. Perkins.
2: Yes, I'll second that. How soon can you be ready?
4: Oh, it shouldn't take me long to pack my suitcase. Not more than an hour, I'd say.
2: Very well. We'll leave in an hour, then.
3: We go part way by train, take a jeep as far as we can, and then start out on foot through the jungle. It's hot and damp, and
1: Willoughby's in front, Perkins in the middle, and I'm bringing up in the rear, and all three of us are trying to look in every direction at once.
4: These bandits could be hiding anywhere around us.
2: That's a possibility, of course, but I rather doubt it. It seems more likely that their main camp is farther in the interior.
4: But they may have scouts watching this very trail. Look, why can't we take a boat up the river?
1: We get out in the middle of that river, we'd really be making targets of ourselves. No, it's safer here in the jungle.
4: Oh, dear. What was that?
1: Oh, a bird or an animal, sounded like.
4: Oh, and it sounded like somebody getting killed.
1: Take it easy, Perkins. Mm-hmm. How much farther to the first plantation on our list, Willoughby?
2: Oh, it can't be more than a mile or so.
4: Another mile of this jungle? Oh, I wish I'd never agreed to make this trip. I can't get rid of the feeling that I'm walking into a death trap.
1: What an optimist. Perkins, 5 will get you 10. We'll make it to the plantation safe and sound.
4: You will pardon me if I do not accept your wager, Mitchell, but I certainly hope you are right.
1: Hey, watch out.
4: What is it?
1: Up in that tree. I got him. Oh, Mitchell.
5: I told you they'd have scouts watching.
1: Get your head up out of the dirt and take a look, Perkins.
4: Hmm?
1: That was no scout, unless they're wearing snake skins these days.
4: What? Oh, dear. Ponson.
2: 15 feet if he's an inch. Thanks, old chap. Looks like the rascal had zeroed in on me.
1: Great. We've not only got bandits to watch out for, now it's snakes yet. Come on, let's speed it up a little, huh?
2: Well, here's our first plantation.
4: Well, we made it after all.
1: Yeah. Hey, quite a spread. Who owns it?
2: Absentee Corporation, oh boy. The resident manager is a chap named Hartford. He's standing there by the checking shed.
1: British?
2: No, American.
1: Oh?
6: Hello, Willoughby.
2: Afternoon, Hartford.
6: Still poking around the bushes looking for the bandits?
2: Quite. Hartford, I'd like you to meet Mr. Mitchell, a newspaper correspondent.
1: Pleased to meet you, Hartford.
6: A little off your beat up in this neck of the woods, aren't you, Mitchell?
1: Oh, I don't know. My beat's where there's news, Hartford. And these attacks on the plantations come under that heading, I think.
2: Troops arrive yet, Hartford?
6: Yeah, they're dug in around the edge of the plantation. Say, according to that meeting all of us had 2 weeks ago, you were going to put some extra patrols in this area.
2: That's right.
6: Any of them around here?
2: Oh, here and there, Elbar.
1: Okay, if I nose around the plantation a little, Hartford.
6: Okay, go ahead.
1: Thanks. Come on, Brown.
2: I'll tag along with you, Mitchell. Yeah, make sure you don't get lost.
1: Okay.
2: We'll check for you before we leave, Hartford.
6: Okay.
1: Willoughby.
2: Huh?
1: What's this meeting Hartford was talking about?
2: Oh, it was 2 weeks ago, Mitchell. We called in all the plantation owners and managers to outline and set up plans for the defense of the plantation against these attacks by the bandits.
1: Then Hartford or any other plantation owner or manager knows the defense plans for all the plantations?
2: That's right.
1: Perkins, you recognize Hartford?
4: I couldn't be sure.
2: Say, Mitchell, do you think that Hartford could be involved in this?
1: Right now, I don't think anything, Willoughby. I'm just trying to find out. Brother, look at those machine gun emplacements.
4: Oh, the bandits would surely not attack a place as heavily armed as this.
1: Maybe they would, if they knew just where the machine guns were located. Perkins, any of those workers over there look familiar to you?
4: No, I've been looking at all of them very closely, but I don't recognize a single one.
1: Yeah. How far to the next plantation, Willoughby?
2: Oh, it's 2 hours easy travel. There's a native village between here and there and a well-marked trail.
1: Who owns it?
2: A Dutchman, Van Voorhees.
1: Okay, we better get started. I've got no hankering to be caught in the jungle after dark.
7: Welcome to my plantation, gentlemen.
1: Thanks, Van Voorhees.
7: After you.
2: Thanks, everyone.
4: Thank you.
7: You arrived just in time. Another hour and it will be quite dark. And in these times, it is not wise to be out after dark.
4: I hardly agree with that.
8: Good evening, gentlemen.
1: Huh? Well.
7: My wife, Sukala, gentlemen.
1: Hello.
8: I am honored.
7: Well, I should say my bride. 3 months now.
8: Yes.
7: The three of you will, of course, spend the night here.
2: Oh, it's very kind of you.
1: You were from this part of the country, Sukala?
8: No, I am not. If you excuse me, gentlemen, I will give the necessary orders to our cook.
7: Would you care for a drink, gentlemen?
1: Oh, a little later, maybe. Right now, I'd like to take a look around your plantation, if I might.
7: But of course, I will be glad to show you around. I will tell Sukala that we will be back shortly.
1: Willoughby.
2: Hmm?
1: She must be at least 20 years younger than he is.
2: The what?
1: Yeah, and she's not from this part of the country either.
3: How long ago did these raids start?
2: Oh, they've been going on for, between 2 and 3 months now.
3: Uh-huh. And 3 months ago, she married Van Voorhees and moved into this area. Interesting thought, isn't it? We nose around the plantation. It's fortified, just like the other one, but Perkins doesn't recognize any of the workers. We have a late dinner and turn in. Perkins' room is between Willoughby's and mine. I don't know how long I've been asleep when all of a sudden... The racket jerks me out of bed to the window. Tongues of flame are licking at the outbuildings. In the light of the fires, I can see guys running around shooting up the place. So here we've been breaking our backs to find the bandits. But the way it's turned out, the bandits have found us.

0: are listening to Dangerous Assignment, starring Brian Donlevy as Steve Mitchell.
1: I ran to Perkins' room and jerked open the door.
2: The bandits, Mitchell, they'll kill me.
1: Not if you stay undercover, Perkins. Oh. I'm going outside and see if I can lend a hand. How could they have gotten through the defenses, Willoughby?
3: They must have known exactly where they were and infiltrated between them. They've already blown up 2 machine gun emplacements with hand grenades, and they've killed the troops at the third over there.
1: Okay. Round up what troops are left, Willoughby. I'm going to make a try for that machine gun.
4: I start circling towards the machine gun. Suddenly a native looms up in front of me, an ugly scar on his cheek and in his hand. A long knife that's even uglier. I drop to one knee. The knife whistles over my head. I dive for him, but he scrambles into the bushes. I throw a shot at him. I don't know whether it takes effect. Then I spot another bandit drawing a bead on me. This time I don't miss. I finally get to the machine gun. I swing it around. The rest of the bandits melt away into the jungle, but by now the damage has been done. I join Willoughby and Van Voorhees on the front porch of the house.
5: The house itself is untouched, but that is the only thing there is. The plantation itself is a complete loss.
3: Well, it was an infernally well-organized attack, Mitchell. They got right into the machine.
1: Hey, wait a minute.
3: What's the matter?
1: Perkins, come on. I want to make sure he's okay.
3: Well, where was he during the shooting?
1: I went in his room, told him to stay undercover, but those bandits seem to know everything else. They could have known he was on the plantation, too. Well, here we are. Perkins, hey, where is he?
6: He's nowhere in sight.
1: Perkins! Oh, great. If they've gotten him, we're licked.
3: Well, he might have done what he did during that attack before, escaped through the window.
1: It's closed. I'll try this closet, then we better... Perkins.
2: Is it all over?
1: Yeah, it's all over, Perkins. You can climb down off that closet shelf.
2: Well, you told me to stay undercover, Mitchell.
1: Yeah, you sure took me literally. And I guess it's just as well. Come on, Willoughby. Let's go talk to Van Voorhees.
3: Right.
2: Mitchell, isn't there someplace else where we can stay the rest of the night? I don't...
1: Look, this plantation is probably the safest place in the world right now for you, Perkins. The bandits have already done their job here.
3: And quite completely, too. I'd give a year's pay to know how those blighters are getting their information.
1: Yeah.
5: There, Mikey. The plantation is a complete loss, but we are still unharmed. And that is the important thing. Oh, gentlemen, my wife is quite upset over this. I've been trying to tell her that...
2: Gentlemen, if you will excuse me, please.
3: What are you going to do, Van Voorhees?
5: I think the only thing to do is to get out of here. I've been trying to talk my wife into leaving, but she thinks we should stay and try to rebuild.
1: Oh? Tell me, Van Voorhees, had you known your wife long before you married her?
5: Why, no. Only a short time. Why do you ask?
1: She came here to live about 3 months ago, and it was shortly after that that these raids started. Raids that are obviously based upon inside information.
5: Hey, Mitchell, I have extended to you the hospitality of my house, but I have not extended to you the right to make accusations against my wife.
1: I'm not making accusations, Van Voorhees. I'm just trying to find out who's heading up this gang of bandits.
5: I would stake my life that my wife is not involved in such a thing.
1: I see. What would you stake on your neighbor, then, Van Voorhees?
5: Neighbor?
1: The American, Hartford, manager of the next plantation back.
5: Hey, Mitchell, the only thing I know about this Hartford is that I do not trust him.
1: Why not?
5: I do not know. I simply do not trust the man.
3: Mitchell, you pointed out earlier that Hartford had complete information on the defenses of these plantations.
1: Yeah.
2: Hartford also knew we were coming to this plantation. Perhaps he recognized me, and that is why...
5: Visitor, at this time of night... Hartford!
1: Well, speak of the devil, Willoughby.
6: Quite.
7: I heard the shooting and saw the flames, Van Voorhees, so I headed for your plantation here to see what the trouble is. Well, looks like I got here a little too late. Sure made a mess of the plantation, didn't they?
1: Yeah, they sure did, Hartford. Amazing how they knew just where the defenses were located, isn't it?
7: Sure is. It must be pretty smart, all right.
1: Either that or somebody's giving them pretty smart information.
7: Yeah. Could be. Got anybody in mind, Mitchell?
1: Yeah. Could be.
7: You know, you seem to be taking quite an interest in this deal for a

0: Quite information.
1: Yeah, could be. Got anybody in mind, Mitchell?
0: Yeah, could be.
1: You know, you seem to be taking quite an interest in this deal for a newspaper correspondent. Funny thing about a newspaper correspondent, they do a lot of traveling around, visiting plantations.
0: Sometimes it's a pretty neat cover to accuse somebody else, isn't it?
1: Meaning what?
0: Meaning skip it, for now.
2: Well, gentlemen, I, for one, have had quite enough excitement for one night. And if you don't mind, I'm going back to bed.
0: Okay, one thing, though.
2: What is it?
0: Might be a good idea to lock your door, just in case. Perkins heads for his room, and I go to mine next door. I stretch out on the bed and light a cigarette. At this point, Hartford is high up on my suspect list. He's in a perfect spot to have engineered the raids, but I can't forget Van Voorhees' wife, Sakala, either. She could fit into the deal somehow, too. Finally, I guess I doze off. A faint sound starts pecking at my brain. At first, I think I'm dreaming, but finally, it pulls me awake, like a rustle of papers or a faint crackle of flames. Then it stops. I head for Perkins' room in a hurry. Perkins! You all right? Perkins! Locked. Perkins!
2: What is it?
0: Mitchell, open up.
2: Oh, very well. What's the matter?
0: Hey, you okay?
2: Oh, why, yes. Sleeping like a baby, as a matter of fact. Why?
0: Did you hear a sound a moment ago?
2: A sound?
0: A faint crackling-like sound.
2: Why, yes, but I thought I was dreaming.
0: Let's take a look out the window. Hey, look down there on the ground just below the window.
2: Oh, a cigarette. Still burning. Mitchell, that crackling sound you heard, it must have been the rustling of these bushes outside my window. Somebody was trying to get into my room.
0: Wait a minute. Look out the window, over there across the clearing.
2: Oh, two people. Why, it's Hartford talking to Van Voorhees' wife.
0: Yeah, comparing notes, maybe. Or setting up the next raid. Okay, throw your things in your suitcase, Perkins.
2: What? But why?
0: We're leaving.
2: Now?
0: Yeah, right now. Come on, get packed.
2: Oh, dear.
0: I go back to the living room. Van Voorhees and Willoughby are sitting there drinking cognac.
3: I have finally persuaded my wife that we should leave the plantation, Mitchell.
0: Where is your wife?
3: She went to bed half an hour ago.
0: I see. Willoughby, any of your roving patrols in this area?
4: Yes, one of them arrived here just a few minutes ago, Mitchell.
0: Good. Let's have them escort us back to Hartford's plantation.
4: Now?
0: Yeah.
4: But it'll be light in just a couple of hours.
0: And it may be too late. I'll explain later, Willoughby. Right now, I want to get started.
3: Very well, old boy. And Mitchell, as long as Sakala and I have decided to leave the plantation, we may as well accompany you. That way we'll be sure of protection.
0: Okay, Van Voorhees. You and your wife pack up, and let's get going. Half an hour later, we shove off. Van Voorhees and his wife, Hartford, Perkins, Willoughby, the patrol, and myself. A little after dawn, we reach the native village that's halfway between the two plantations and start walking through it.
4: Mitchell.
0: Yeah?
4: You told me that you saw Hartford and Van Voorhees' wife talking together.
0: That's right. They could have been cooking up another raid.
4: Well, is that why you want to get us and the patrol back to Hartford's plantation? I mean, you think the raid is scheduled for there?
0: Could be.
4: Well, what's the matter?
0: Keep walking. He doesn't see me.
4: Who doesn't see you?
0: Over there in that bunch of natives, the gent with a scar on his face. That's one of the bandits. He chucked a knife at me last night.
4: What?
0: Go on without me. I'll join you later at Hartford's plantation, and don't let anything happen to Perkins. The rest of the party moves on. I drop out of sight in the bushes where I can keep my eye on the village and the native with a scar on his cheek. After a while, he eases away from the village. I tail him through the jungle, keeping well back so he won't spot me. An hour later, he reaches a small clearing, and I know I've found the bandits' main camp. There must be 24 of them lying around, and in the center, there's a guy trying to raise someone on a walkie-talkie.
5: Hello. Hello. Hello. Hello.
0: He's not having any luck, but I am, because a lot of things have suddenly fallen into place. I turn and start to leave, then I freeze. One of the bandits is coming along the trail to the clearing. He'll pass right by me and be sure to see me. I've got to get the jump on him. I wait until he's right up to me. Then I dive for his neck. He drops his gun. Claws his throat. I know if he lets out one peep, I'm a dead duck. I increase the pressure.

0: faster. Tighter. Tighter. Finally, his knees buckle, and he slumps to the ground. I drag him under the bushes and take off. It's the middle of the afternoon before I get to Hartford's plantation.
1: And I was getting worried about you, Mitchell. About to send the patrol back to find you.
0: I'm glad you didn't. Where are the others?
1: Oh, they're all inside the plantation house.
0: Good. That patrol leader around anywhere?
1: Yes, he's right over there. Lieutenant Sheffield.
2: Yes? What is it, Willoughby?
1: Mitchell wants a word with you.
0: I've located the bandits' main camp.
3: What's that? Mitchell.
0: Yeah, let's see. It's 3 p.m. That ought to give us time enough.
1: Time enough for what?
0: We're going to cook up a little gag, Willoughby. If it works, we're not only going to get the whole gang, we'll also nab their leader.
4: Not that I find mind furnishing the liquor, Mitchell, but I don't quite see the reason for suddenly having a cocktail party.
0: Oh, just felt like a little celebration, Hartford.
5: I do not think there is cause for any of us to be celebrating right now. My husband and I have just lost our plantation.
6: My dear, you must reconcile yourself.
7: I, for one, will feel more like celebrating when I'm safely back in Singapore, Mitchell.
0: Oh, cheer up, Perkins. The worst is over. That's why I want to celebrate.
4: But celebrate what?
0: Let's see. It's exactly 5:30 p.m. right now. In just 10 minutes, those bandits will all be captured.
4: What are you talking about, Mitchell?
0: It's very simple. You see, I located their main camp.
5: You found their camp?
0: That's right, Mrs. Van Voorhees. Lieutenant Sheffield and his patrol are closing in on them right now.
6: Hey, Mitchell, my heartiest congratulations.
0: Thanks, Van Voorhees. Well, come on, Willoughby. Let's go outside and tell the rest of the troops they can knock off.
1: Right.
0: Okay, Willoughby. Around to the back.
1: Yes. You think it'll work, Mitchell?
0: I don't know. It's our only chance of pegging the leader.
1: But I still don't see how you intend to find out just who it is.
0: Okay. Hold it here. Now we'll just listen for a while.
1: But listen for what?
0: Quiet. There it is. Coming from that corner room. Come on.
8: In the back door.
0: Now, down the hall. And keep it quiet. Here we are. Door is undoubtedly locked, but it's flimsy. One push ought to do it. Come on. We'll rush it together.
1: Sort of get back for a running start, hmm?
0: Yeah, come on. Ready?
1: Quiet.
0: Let's go. Perkins. Complete with walkie-talkie. Trying to warn your boys.
8: What? Perkins. He's going for his gun.
0: You'll never make it, Perkins.
8: Let go of me.
0: Sit down, Perkins. I said sit down.
1: I got his gun, Mitchell.
4: Hey, what's going on?
0: Very simple, Hartford. We just grabbed the bandit leader.
4: What?
5: This man?
0: Yeah, Perkins.
6: I do not understand.
0: Posing as an importer gave Perkins a good excuse to travel this area, picking up information, but when the plantations were fortified, he realized he needed more accurate information.
1: So he rigged up his story about being an eyewitness and the attempts on his life to give him an excuse to be brought to these plantations.
0: Yeah, put him in a perfect spot to transmit information about the defense to his boys by means of that walkie-talkie he kept in his suitcase. You see, Perkins, I heard one of your boys using a walkie-talkie in the jungle, probably trying to get in touch with you. It made a faint crackling sound, just like the one I heard last night.
6: Why,
0: and speaking of last night, Hartford, what were you talking to Mrs. Van Voorhees about?
6: What's that?
4: Relax, Van Voorhees. I knew you didn't like me, so I decided to talk to your wife instead to warn her about Mitchell.
0: Me? Oh, now look, I'm not that big a wolf.
4: I don't mean that. You didn't sound like a newspaper correspondent to me, so I was getting a little suspicious of your connection with this.
0: Well, that's the switch.
9: Sheffield to Mitchell. Erlott.
1: What's the walkie-talkie?
0: Yeah, let's have it. Thanks. Mitchell to Sheffield. Go ahead.
9: Three bandits captured 10 minutes ago.
0: What? Only three? What happened to the rest of them?
9: Dead, you know.
0: Okay. Good work, Sheffield. Over and out. Well, I guess that's the crop. And, Perkins, after you've faced the court of law for the various murders you're responsible for, I don't think you'll have much time left. Yep, you had a pretty neat scheme going, but I guess you forgot the ancient Malayan proverb.
7: What are you talking about?
0: Man who tried to do bad things with walkie-talkie, when law gets through with him, will do neither one.
1: Neither one?
0: No walkie, no talkie.

Dangerous Assignment, starring Brian Donlevy as Steve Mitchell, is written by Bob Reif and Adrian Jondo, with music by Robert Armbruster, and is produced and directed by Bill Karn. Be with us next week at this same time when Brian Donlevy, starring in the role of Steve Mitchell, will embark on another Dangerous Assignment. Dangerous Assignment came to you from Hollywood. Next, enjoy The Man Called X and your hit parade on NBC tonight.

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1: This is Orson Welles, speaking from London. The Black Museum, the repository of death. Yes, here in the grim stone structure on the Thames, which houses Scotland Yard, is a warehouse of homicide, where everyday objects, a teapot, a sewing needle, a folding camera, all are touched by murder. There's a handkerchief, a khaki handkerchief. Soldier's handkerchiefs, common enough sort of thing during the war.
2: A handkerchief, Stark. Fairly clean, if a bit moldy.
3: That would be from exposure, Thompson. Looks like army issue.
2: It is, but no hero used it. You can bet on that.
1: Well, that handkerchief can be seen today in the Black Museum.
4: From the annals of the Criminal Investigation Department of the London Police, we bring you the dramatic stories of the crimes recorded by the objects in Scotland Yard's Gallery of Death, the Black Museum.

0: Here we are at the Black Museum in Scotland Yard. Just come into this silent room. Outside, the Thames is busy with London's river traffic, and just upstairs, police communications tap from the teletypes, ring from the telephones. But here, as I say, is silence. Now, here's a length of garden hose. Once it was connected to an exhaust of a car. From there up through the floorboards. The time was winter. The driver rode with all the windows closed, and the car crashed. The man died. It wasn't exactly an accident, no. It was murder. Here's a German Mauser. War trophy, heavy gun. Strange. A tiny woman held it with two hands, smudged her own fingerprints. She was found out. Her hands gave her away. The paraffin test, you know, for gunpowder smoke. Ah, here we are. Here it is, the khaki handkerchief. Originally, it was intended for camouflage. Fairly shouted for recognition at the right time in the wrong place. Yet the trouble first appeared as the commonplace ringing of a telephone.
1: Hello?
2: Mrs. Lyons?
1: Yes?
2: This is Liz Hart. How are you?
1: Fine. And you?
2: All right. I'm a little worried, though. Kathy's so late getting home. Is she with Doris?
1: Well, they're not here. I thought Doris was with Kathy at your house.
2: Oh, dear. Now, where have they got to?
1: Oh, probably stopped at one of their friends' houses. Now, don't you worry. Kathy will come home with my Doris, and both of them will be full of joy.
0: So ordinary, so commonplace. One mother worries, the other doesn't. Later, around six, the worrier, Mrs. Hart, Kathy's mother, speaks to her husband.
3: You'll have to speak to Kathy when she gets home.
4: Isn't she home? It's practically dinner time. I thought she was in her room.
3: She's off somewhere. Oh, John, I'm so worried.
4: You call the places where she might be?
3: Hours ago. No one's seen her.
4: Well, we'll have to wait until 6:30. Then I suppose we'll have to start looking for her.
3: Oh, when will Kathy learn to let us know?
0: 6:30. No Kathy, no word from Kathy. This time the telephone rings in the Hart household. Mrs. Lyons is calling Mrs. Hart.
2: Yes. I assumed you'd call me if Doris turned up with Kathy at your house. Oh, dear, I wonder where they can have gotten to.
0: A frantic Mrs. Hart cradles the telephone, looks to her husband. Together they leave the house, go out into the darkening street to ring doorbells.
3: I'm sorry to disturb you, but I'm trying to find my girl.
0: But the Carters haven't seen Kathy.
4: Excuse us, old man, but our Kathy seems to be among the unaccounted for.
0: No, the Bradleys haven't seen Kathy.
4: Sorry to bother you. Have you seen anything of Arlo?
0: No. The Corbetts haven't seen Kathy.
3: Oh, please. I'm almost frantic. Where's my... Oh.
0: No one has seen Kathy. No one's seen Doris. Word is getting around now. The rumors spread. The time grows later. All of Penn, rustic Penn in Buckinghamshire, is buzzing now. At the inn, the tap room is crowded. Closing time draws near. Still, no word.
5: Penn Inn, landlord speaking.
6: Oh, this is John Hart. Look, Lyons and I are together at my place. Do you think some of the men would help us start a search?
5: Well, I'll ask them, Mr. Hart. I'm sure they will. Now, you stay right where you are. We'll be along very soon.
7: Can I have your attention, men? Your attention, men. Hart and Lyons need help. They want to start a search. Now, how many of you fellas will help? After all, neighbors are neighbors. And if we can...
0: So it begins. The long, hard search continues. It's 6 hours now they've been missing. It's dark, very, very little moon. The lanterns of the searchers move around the village of Penn through the fields and the clumps of trees, in ever-widening circles. The men beat the fields. At the Hart home, two mothers wait and wait and wait.
3: Yes?
6: Nothing yet, dear. Try not to worry. Oh,
3: nothing yet.
0: The sun rides high above the fields and woods of Buckinghamshire. Sun passes its course, descending behind the hills to the west. Already the searchers, hundreds of them now, have moved outward from Penn, some 4 miles outward. The night is coming on. The The doorbell rings.
1: Yes?
5: Just on my way to the inn, ma'am, for more lanterns. Just to tell you, we'll keep at it all night, if need be.
1: And there's nothing yet.
0: Night again. Now the police are in the search, and with them a group of soldiers from a nearby camp. Steadily, monotonously, the men work, their voices subdued, the lanterns bobbing and weaving over the countryside. Outward, always outward from Penn. 5 miles now, 6 miles. As the radius lengthens, there's more ground to cover. False dawn grays the sky to the east, and the morning star low in the west begins to pale.
8: Over here, mate! This way! Hello!
9: You found something, matey?
5: I found something.
9: Yeah?
5: Covered up with leaves they were. Just behind me here.

found. The weary men brought the terribly tragic news back to Penn. In the little wood with its running stream where the bodies were found, two of Scotland Yard's inspectors, Thompson and Stark, took over together. Now was the time for professionals at manhunting.

0: We got stock. Not much. 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Gas mask container. Wooden. Out near the road. I don't think they were killed here, do you?
1: No, chances are against that. One of the men brought me this. A handkerchief, Stark. Fairly clean, but a bit moldy.
0: That would be from exposure, Thompson. Looks like army issue.
1: It is, but no hero used it. You can bet on that.
0: There are tire marks and an oil patch over to the right. Truck tires. Double rear wheels. Army truck, it looks like.
1: Plaster casts.
0: The men are making them now.
1: Army truck, army handkerchief. Anything else?
0: Not yet.
1: All right, let's get out of here. We've got a killer to find.
2: They know the routine, these two. But grimly, they set about the work. Stark takes the gas mask container, the plaster casts, the handkerchief to the experts at the yard. Thompson stays on in pen. He visits a different kind of yard.
3: Doris and Kathy were once my pupils, Inspector. I have a very personal reason for wanting to help you. But just how can I?
4: It doesn't need me to tell you, miss, how observant children can be. Now, it occurred to me that some of the kiddies in your school who live near the Hart's home might have noticed something unusual on their way back from school. Of course, it's only a shot in the dark, but a child might remember something that a grown-up would forget.
3: I see what you mean, Inspector.
4: Right then. Now, who in your class lives near the Hart's?
3: Let me see now. Linda Carter. Oh, yes, and Kenneth Bradley. They're playing just over there. Come with me.
4: Now then, what's your name, young lady?
5: Linda. Linda Carter.
4: And yours, my lad?
3: Kenneth Bradley, sir.
4: I understand you two both live in the same street as the Harts.
5: Yes, sir. I live next door. Kenneth's a couple of houses down.
4: Right, Kenneth?
3: Yes, sir.
4: Now, I know you'd like to help me if you could. I think your teacher told you I'm from Scotland Yard.
3: She sure did. You don't look like a detective.
4: Detectives usually don't look like detectives. Now, let me tell you something. We're looking for a truck. A large, heavy truck.
3: An army truck, maybe?
4: Maybe. Why, did you see one, say, day before yesterday?
3: Yes, sir. At the crossroads. Just standing there.
5: Oh, I saw it, too. It was a big one.
4: Anyone in it?
5: Just the driver. He had an awful red face. And he had glasses on with silver rims. He was sitting there smoking.
4: Can you tell me anything about the truck?
5: Yeah. No, I just remember the man in it.
3: It looked like a wireless truck, but it didn't have any aerial. There were those big double wheels on the back, and a number 44 on the door, and a red and blue square on one side, and a tailboard had some letters. JB, I think. And on the front bumper, there was BAT, CPM.
4: Battery C, prime mover. Anything else, Kenneth?
3: Not that I can think of, sir.
5: No, sir.
4: How old do you think the driver was, Linda?
5: Oh, 26.
4: You seem very sure. Did you ask him?
5: No, sir. But he looked about my father's age, and Daddy's 26. I heard him say so.
4: Thank you, Linda. You too, Ken. You've been very helpful. When you come to London, I'll see to it that you're shown through the yard. You'll like that, I'm sure, eh?
2: Inspector Thompson sought out his colleague Stark at Scotland Yard.
1: I've got good descriptions. The truck and the driver. How about you, old man?
0: Laundry mark and the handkerchief. Print on gas mask container, that's all. Anybody seen them in the truck?
1: A man and a woman, about a mile apart, along the line from the school towards where they were found.
0: Any numbers in the truck?
1: Battery, regiment, and division insignia.
0: That laundry mark's going through the mill. H2503 is being checked in every laundry in the county of Buckingham.
1: Good. I'll get on to Army Intelligence. We'll find that truck, the outfit that uses it, and the man who drives it. A leaky axle drips oil, does it? We'll see about that.
2: Well, that handkerchief can be seen today in the Black Museum.

0: Now it was routine, except for the unforgettable sight of leaf-shrouded bodies in the wood. The mechanics of tracing a laundry mark are routine. The preservation of plaster casts of tire marks, that's routine, grim routine. With an inevitability about it, pursuing the routine, Inspector Thompson called Army Intelligence and spoke with a colonel whose main function was liaison with the civilian police.
1: Those are the details, Colonel.
2: Well, I have it all down. Large number 44, red and blue square, JB on the tailboard.
1: Yes.
2: Battery C, PM on the front bumper.
1: That's it.
2: Sounds like one of those Fords and 6x6s we've been getting for our field artillery. I'll call you back, Inspector.
1: Thank you.
0: Like war, crime detection is largely a matter of waiting for information, waiting for results when the wanted alarms are sent out, waiting for a suspect to appear at a certain place. And now Thompson and Stark waited for answers to their inquiries. In a matter of hours, the answers began to come in.
3: There's a report on the laundry mark, Thompson. It ties in with a series given an army outfit stationed about 5 miles outside of Penn Village.
4: It begins to fit, it begins to fit.
0: Patiently, grimly, the two men went on waiting. Once again, the telephone.
1: Inspector Thompson here.
2: Colonel Gardner, Inspector. I have your information.
1: Here he comes, Stark. Good. Go ahead, Colonel.
2: That truck apparently belongs to the 44th Battalion Devonshire Blues, a Battery C prime mover.
1: Where is that outfit, sir?
2: They've been in camp 5 miles outside Penn Village. They've just been moved to Yoxford on the south coast for the field training.
1: Thank you, Colonel.
2: Shall I advise the CO down there to expect you?
1: If you would. It should take us about 2 hours.
2: You move fast, don't you? I'll tell him. And good hunting. Hope you get your man.
1: Thank you again, sir. If he's still with that outfit, we'll get him. If he's still alive, we'll get him. Yoxford, Stark. Get a car and a driver. We're going to the country.
0: Traffic was light in gasoline-rationed England. Some 2 hours later, Thompson and Stark conferred with the major commanding the battalion.
5: Yes, we do have a prime mover with a leaky axle, gentlemen. As a matter of fact, it's in the shed just outside.
6: May we see it, Major?
5: Yes, of course. This way.
1: I have the tire cast, Stark.
6: Good.
5: And our accommodations are still a bit primitive. No proper garage facilities. We just moved into this setup day before yesterday.
1: We understand, Major. You've been having much trouble with that truck?
5: Oh, yes, yes. A few days ago, just before we broke camp near Penn, and that's over in Buckinghamshire.
7: Yes, we know the place.
5: We released the truck to the maintenance depot. Apparently, there isn't much they can do with it. The main differential is a problem. Ah, well, there we are. JB on the tailboard.
1: Have a look at the inside, will you? I'll take the tires and the markings.
6: Check.
1: 44 on the door, yes. Big enough, the leg could hardly miss it. Red and blue square.
5: Our battery shoulder patch, Inspector.
1: Yes, I thought so. Markings all checked. Let me see now. The tires.
6: Now, fall in here, Thompson.
1: Yes, tires checked with the cast, Stark.
6: Well, we expected that. Here's something on the tarpaulin.
8: What do you make of these things?
1: Want a guess, old man?
6: Well, your guess is as good as mine, and it'll be confirmed by pathology.
1: Blood. I think we're through here, Major. May we go back to your office, please?
0: Blood on the tarpaulin, crumpled up and tossed into a corner of the truck.
6: I don't think they were killed here, do you?
1: No, chances are against that. No blood around here.
0: But blood on the tarpaulin in the truck. The two detectives and the Major went back to the orderly room. Oh,
1: I think we'd better see the driver of that truck, Major.
5: Oh, yes, of course.
6: Sergeant Carroll.
5: Yep. Do you know who drives the prime mover for Battery C?
9: That'll be Driscoll, sir.
5: Oh, where is he now?
9: Oh, I expect he's in the battery day room, sir.
5: Oh, bring him over, will you? With his gear, duffel bag, the whole outfit.
9: Yes, sir.
0: The sergeant turned and left. The Major with Thompson and Stark waited silently, each busy with his own thoughts.
5: An army is a cross-section of the population, they say. If this Driscoll did this thing, part of that cross-section, I suppose.
1: That blood stain. I hope there's enough for pathology to type it.
6: Laundry marks. His shirts and underwear ought to have the same mark as the handkerchief, if he's the man.
0: In the day room of Battery C, the situation was normal. The sergeant walked in without attracting too much attention.
9: Oh, here you are, Driscoll.
7: What's up, Sarge?
9: You are. Major wants you.
7: Well, what's wrong now?
9: He didn't tell me. Let's get over to quarters first.
7: Well, what for?
9: Major wants to see your gear. All of it.
7: Oh.
9: Let's go.
0: Was the waiting over? Out of the seeming anonymity of the army, had they found their man, and so quickly?
5: In my office, Sergeant.
9: Yes, sir. Oh! Can I just go, Major?
5: Thank you, Sergeant. Dismiss. At ease, Driscoll.
7: Thank you, sir.
5: This is Inspector Thompson and Inspector Stark, Scotland Yard. They have some questions, Driscoll. Answer them.
7: I'll try, sir.
5: Well, he's all yours, gentlemen.
6: May I examine your duffel bag, Driscoll?
7: Of course, sir.
6: The blouse is rather wet, isn't it?
7: Caught in the rain, sir.
10: Must have been quite a rain to go through the pockets like this.
7: It was, sir.
6: You're sure you didn't wash it yourself and pack it before it was dried?
7: No, sir. It was the rain, sir.
6: How do you explain the shirt, the cuffs cut off like this?
7: Came back from the laundry with the cuffs all frayed. I cut them off. I only use a shirt around the trap, sir.
6: I see. Driscoll, does this handkerchief look familiar to you?
7: Like any other handkerchief, Inspector.
6: Thompson, the laundry marks. Here, collar of the shirt.
11: I see it.
6: We'll try again, Driscoll. Look at the laundry marks on the shirt and on the handkerchief. Seems to be yours, doesn't it?
7: I wouldn't know about laundry marks.
10: They're identical, aren't they?
6: Have you had a handkerchief like this recently?
7: All the army issue is the same, sir. We get a lot of trouble getting things back from the laundry. Someone else could have had this handkerchief.
5: Rather a careless laundry, Driscoll.
7: Sorry, sir. Yes, sir.
10: Have a look at this tarpaulin, Driscoll.
7: Yes, sir.
10: What's your guess about those stains?
7: Grease, sir.
10: That shape? That color?
7: Might be blood, sir.
6: This tarpaulin comes from your truck, Driscoll.
7: I never saw the stain, sir. Might be someone swapped this one for mine.
10: Driscoll, where were you on the 19th, 3 days ago?
7: Maintenance depot. Repairs. Leaky axle.
10: Did they repair it?
7: Well, they couldn't. Not in the time we had before we moved down here.
10: I see. Anything else, Stark?
6: Not at the moment.
10: Major, we'd appreciate it if you'd hold this man under escort. There are still a few inquiries to be made.
5: Yes, of course, Inspector.
7: Sergeant, in here, please.
0: There were still the loose ends on identification on the laundry problem. Driscoll wore horn-rimmed glasses. Inspector Thompson asked some more questions.
10: I see, Corporal. He wore army issue and suddenly he bought himself the horn frame. You joked with him about it and he didn't like it. Grew angry, did he?
0: Inspector Stark visited the regimental laundry depot.
6: No complaints from Gunner Driscoll about losing things for him. Never tore or frayed his shirts. I see. Thank you.
0: Stark stayed with the shirt. A battery made of Driscoll's had noticed the missing cuffs.
6: The night you rolled in here, you noticed the cuffs missing. That was the night of the 20th. Very good.
0: Inspector Thompson turned up an interesting item.
10: Say that again, Sergeant.
9: The night we came in here, we heard about those two in the woods. We were shooting the breeze about it in the day room. All at once, sir, Driscoll looks around and says, 10 to 1, there's a murderer in here, that's what.
0: And once again, a telephone.
5: Yes? Oh, it's for you, Inspector.
10: Thank you, Major. Inspector Thompson speaking. He did? I see. It's been checked at criminal records. Good. Very good. Yes, of course I wanted the word at once. Thank you very much.
6: They found something?
10: The crew we left at Payne turned up the second gas mask container. Metal, this one. Had a print on it. They checked in criminal records. The fingerprint belongs to an Oscar Driscoll. Served a term 8 years ago for molesting and impairing the morals of a minor. Oscar Driscoll, you're under arrest. The charge is willful murder of Kathy Hart and Doris Lyons on the afternoon of October the 19th.
0: Well, that handkerchief can be seen today in the Black Museum. The defense, of course, was insanity. The defense tried to prove that Driscoll suffered from schizophrenia, split personality, that he had no recollection of what he'd done and therefore no legal responsibility. The jury brought in its verdict, and finally, this man died at the hands of the public executioner. There was apparently no doubt in the minds of the jury that this man had known and planned exactly what he'd done. At any rate, the khaki handkerchief remains in its usual place in Scotland Yard, in the Black Museum. And now, until next time, till we meet again in the same place, and I tell you another story of the Black Museum, I remain as always, obediently yours.

0: You know, some marmalades get some of their tang from added flavoring. While Robertson's Golden Shred gets all of its tang from Seville oranges. What would you rather have for breakfast?
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2: "21st Precinct, Sergeant Klein." "Yes?" "Where?" "3120? In the Bar and Grill. Now, who shot? What's his name? Where's the man with the gun?"
3: "You are in the muster room at the 21st Precinct, the nerve
2: Which
3: center.
2: Way?
3: A call is coming through. You will follow the action taken pursuant to that call from this minute until the final report is written in the 124 room at the 21st Precinct."
2: "I'll send the officers."
3: "What?"
2: "Talk into the phone." "It's on its way. The ambulance is already on its way. Just wait there for the officers."
3: "21st Precinct. It's just lines on a map of the city of New York. Most of the 173,000 people wedged into the 0.9 square mile between Fifth Avenue and the East River wouldn't know if you asked them that they lived or worked in the 21st. Whether they know it or not, the security of their persons, their homes, and their property is my job. My job and the job of the 160 patrolmen, 11 sergeants, and 4 lieutenants of whom I'm the boss. My name is Kennelly, Frank Kennelly. I'm captain in command of the 21st. I was working my 6 p.m. to 8 a.m. tour. It was a hot, muggy night. After I turned out the platoon for the late tour, I went on patrol of the precinct with patrolman Johnny Farrell as operator and myself as recorder. At 2:55, we were driving south on Lexington Avenue in the 70s. There were few cars on the street and fewer pedestrians. "All right, cut across east on 72nd, Johnny. We'll take a turn up first."
2: "Yes, sir."
4: "88-38.
2: What was the matter with your boy, Johnny?"
5: "I don't know, Captain. Analogy to that.
4: 675.
5: A rash like that could be caused by anything. Something he ate or one of his toys or weed or something. Hard to tell."
2: "Yeah, I know.
5: And to keep him from scratching. How are you going to keep a kid 5 years old from scratching in his sleep unless you try
2: to... Well, there's somebody running."
5: "Huh? Where?"
2: "This side, down on the next block."
5: "Oh, yeah.
2: Let's take a look."
5: "The man.
2: Pull up ahead of him." "Police officer,
6: what's your hurry?"
7: "No.
2: Hold up. I was running to the police station."
7: "Okay, Captain."
2: "Yeah? Well, tell me, mister."
6: "Hold up, guys. They shot my boss."
2: "Where?"
6: "Bar and Grill. He's dead. I think he's dead."
2: "And where were you running?"
6: "The police station."
2: "What was the matter with the phone?"
6: "I don't know. I was so excited, I guess."
2: "What's your name?"
6: Charlie Burgess. I'm the bartender."
2: "Okay, get in the car. Open it off, Al."
6: "Yes, sir." "You look dead to me."
2: "All right, get in, Charlie. You go around, Johnny."
4: "Yes, sir."
2: "Where is this?"
6: "The Bar and Grill, 2 blocks up."
2: "Oh, what's the street address?"
6: 3120.
2: 3120, Johnny."
4: "Yes, sir."
6: "The two guys were there for an hour almost. Poor chap."
2: "All right, 620.
4: Go ahead, 620.
2: "We picked up a man who reports a robbery and shooting at the Bar and Grill, 3120 Lexington."
4: "3120?
2: "That's right. We've got the witness. We're on our way."
4: "Okay,
2: You were running to the police station?"
6: "Yeah, that's right."
2: "Police station's in the other direction."
4: 2116,
2: car
4: 631-632. The address,
2: 3120. All right, come on, Charlie, let's go. Come on.
6: I didn't know where the police station was. How should I know?
2: Inside, Charlie.
6: He's over there behind the bar.
5: How come the music?
6: Hold up, guys. Put a couple of quarters in the jukebox. I don't know. There. Is he dead?
7: one's dead.
8: Here's the gun, Captain. Over here.
7: All right, let it lay foul. And pull the plug on that jukebox.
8: That's it.
9: Cash register's cleaned out.
7: Why'd they shoot him, Charlie?
6: I don't know. Happened so fast, I don't know.
7: Where were you standing?
6: Right here, right to the beer tap.
7: You were the bartender?
6: Yeah, that's right. Substitute. The regular's on vacation.
7: Why didn't they shoot you?
6: I ducked down behind the bar.
7: If you were the bartender, what did you do? Change into your street clothes after the shooting?
6: No. Dutch said I could go home early. Business was slow, I could go home, so I changed.
7: Well, if you changed, what were you doing behind the bar?
6: It was my last night. I came back here so Dutch could give me my money.
7: No other customers around when it happened?
6: No, just the two heists. Hey, what is this, anyhow?
7: That's what we want to know from you, Charlie. What it is. Two sector cars, the sergeant's car, detectives from the 21st Squad, and an ambulance arrived on the scene almost immediately. As required in homicide cases, Lieutenant Matt King, commanding the 21st Squad, was called from his home. Also notified were the Manhattan East Homicide Squad, the Medical Examiner's Office, the New York County District Attorney's Office, the Police Laboratory for Latent Fingerprint Experts, and a police photographer, and such superior officers of the department as were concerned. Premises were completely examined for latent fingerprints and other physical evidence. The apparent murder gun, carefully handled, was tagged for evidence by the laboratory men for ballistics and fingerprint examination. The body of the victim was taken to Bellevue Morgue for autopsy. At 4:10 a.m., Lieutenant King brought Charles Burgess to the station house for a detailed account. There in the 21st Squad, he was questioned by Lieutenant King in his office in the presence of Assistant District Attorney Lewis Curley, two detectives, and myself.
10: Now, you said the two bandits were average height.
6: Yes, sir.
10: Tell me what you mean, Charlie, by average height.
6: Average height? They weren't too big, they weren't too small.
10: Would you say they were as tall as I am?
6: A little taller, maybe.
10: About as tall as Captain Kennelly?
6: About, yeah. Yeah, I guess.
10: Both of them? And they were about the same height?
6: Well, one was a little taller than the other. It was only a little.
10: Which one? The one that fired the shot?
6: Yeah, the one that fired the shot, he was a little taller.
10: You told Captain Kennelly on the scene that the other one was a little taller. Isn't that right, Captain?
7: That's what he said.
6: Well, one of them was a little taller. What are you trying to do to me anyway?
10: Getting a little confused, Charlie.
6: Well, this whole thing is enough to confuse anybody.
7: Here, Charlie. Have a cigarette.
6: Yeah, I could use one.
11: 21st Squad, did they
10: shouldn't be confusing if you're giving us the facts.
6: That's all I'm giving you is the facts. Thanks.
7: It's all right.
6: I'm telling you what happened. What else do you want from me?
11: Okay, thanks.
10: Nothing else, Charlie.
11: Well, that was the ME's office with a preliminary report, Lieutenant.
10: Yeah.
11: Two bullet wounds, one through the right shoulder, the other entered the left arm, went through the chest, and pierced the heart. That was the baby.
10: Stand up a minute, Charlie.
6: Me?
10: Yeah, you. Stand up. Whitey.
12: Yeah, Lieutenant?
10: Come over here a minute.
12: Yeah, sure, Lieutenant.
10: Now, Charlie, supposing Detective Howard was the holdup man with a gun. That's good, Whitey, right there. Supposing, Charlie, you were Dutch.
6: Yeah, Dutch.
10: About where was Dutch standing from the holdup man when the shots were fired?
6: Was about here, I'd say.
10: Uh-huh. Where were you standing, Charlie?
6: About right over there. But the bar ran along this way.
10: Captain, would you be Charlie?
7: Yeah, sure.
11: Right about here?
6: Yeah, right about there. Mm-hmm. I could show you better if I was myself.
10: I want you to be Dutch.
6: Yeah, Dutch.
10: All right, now the holdup man fired the first shot. Bang. It hit Dutch in the right shoulder.
6: Yeah.
10: The second shot. Bang. Through the left arm and into the chest. Dutch fell down.
6: Yeah, that's right. He fell down.
10: Charlie, are you sure that's about where the holdup man was standing?
6: Yeah, that's where he was standing about.
10: Are you positive, Charlie?
6: Sure, I'm positive.
10: Okay. I'll sit down.
6: Listen, can't I go home? We've been at this an awful long time.
10: I'll tell you something, Charlie. Dutch will be dead a long time, too.
7: The questioning continued for some minutes more. Charlie Burgess stated he would be able to recognize either or both of the two killers if he saw them again. Finally, coffee and sandwiches were sent for. Charlie sat on a bench in the corner, munching at his food. Two uniformed officers arrived with a pair of narcotic addicts they caught in the act of breaking into and stealing goods from parked cars on Madison Avenue. It was a good collar. There'd been 10 to 20 squeals a night in the precinct concerning such thieves. As detectives started to talk to them, Charlie watched with fascination from the bench. It was a question, who was more in trouble? I went back downstairs to the muster room and checked with the desk officer and the man on the boxes. Other than the homicide, it had been a quiet tour. I went into my office to read and sign reports which had accumulated during the tour. It was getting light out, and with the dawn came the first breeze in 48 hours. It might be a cooler day. Shortly before 7 o'clock, Lieutenant King came downstairs and crossed the muster room to my office.
13: Captain.
7: Come in, Matt.
13: You got a minute?
7: Yeah, sure. How are you doing?
13: I don't know. I think Charlie's telling us a pack of lies.
7: You think he killed the man?
13: He sure could have, Captain. But we'll need a lot. We'll need to know if it was his gun, where he got it, and so forth. We'll need a straight story on what went on there.
7: Yeah. Oh, could you use a cup of coffee, Matt?
13: Yeah, Captain. There's some hot.
7: Oh, I think so. Hey, what about the three customers he keeps talking about?
13: If Charlie didn't kill Dutch, somebody had to. Somebody right out of his head.
7: Sergeant.
14: Excuse me, Captain.
7: Go ahead and take the call.
14: 21st Precinct, Sergeant Klein. 37. All right, listen, you're ringing in 3 minutes late. I don't care what the clock in the jewelry store says. According to this clock, you're 3 minutes late. All right. Yes, sir, Captain.
7: Is there any hot coffee?
14: Yes, sir, it's on the fire.
7: Oh, thanks.
14: There's sugar in the drawer there.
7: Good, thanks. What do you think happened, Matt?
13: I think Charlie tried to dip the till and Dutch caught him at it. There was an argument. Charlie had a gun and bang.
7: Well, the cash register was empty. Money had to go someplace. Charlie didn't have it on him. Wasn't any place in the store.
13: I know, but he ran a block and a half before you nailed him. Could have been dropped in a trash can, a hallway, or even a mailbox.
7: Sugar, man?
13: Yeah, please.
7: Here, help yourself.
13: Thanks. I've got two men out checking every trash can and doorway between the bar and grill and where you stopped him, Captain.
7: Good.
13: But he could have had a friend who carried it away.
7: Yeah, that's a possibility.
13: The problem right now is what we're going to do with Charlie. We haven't got enough to book him in on homicide. The assistant DA thinks we ought to take him down to court and have him held as a material witness.
7: Sounds like a good idea. Oh, how's the coffee, Matt? Hot enough?
13: Yeah. We told Charlie what we're going to do. He called his brother, and I think they'll have a lawyer down there. The DA says if they put up a fight, he'll need your testimony at the hearing because you collared him on the street.
7: Uh-huh.
13: I told him you were due to go off at 8.
7: Well, that's all right. I'll go down.
13: He said he'd get it set down for as soon after 10 as possible.
7: Oh, don't worry about it.
13: Well, thanks, Captain. It'll help us a lot. Coffee sure tastes fine.
7: Yeah.
13: That was a good collar your men made, Ahern and Ross. Ought to clear most of those squeals we had breaking into cars.
7: Better still, Matt. It ought to stop them.
13: Yes, sir. You've got a big point.
7: At 8 a.m., I turned out the platoon for the day tour. A few minutes later, with the two detectives and Charlie Burgess, I rode to Police Headquarters Annex, 400 Broome Street. We parked the car and took the elevator to the fifth floor of Bureau of Criminal Identification. It was approximately 8:30 a.m. Charlie was taken back to the combination MO and general appearance file. Here, there are thousands of photographs of men with criminal records classified according to the type of crimes they had committed. Stick-up men, burglars, forgers, auto thieves, pickpockets, and so forth. Within each classification, the photographs are broken down according to general physical description. That is, according to height, weight, hair color, complexion, and build. Charlie was seated on a stool in front of the file. Fox and Howard stood on either side of him. I leaned on another file behind them and watched.
10: Well, take your coat off, Charlie. You got about 6,000 pictures to look at. It's hot.
14: No, that's all right.
7: Oh, suit yourself.
10: Relax, Charlie. Count on making a career out of it.
14: I'm relaxed.
10: Now, this is what's known as a visible record file. There's 12 slides to a cabinet, 71 pockets on each slide. In each pocket, there's two pictures, full face and profile of the same man. I'll pull out a slide, start dropping the pockets in front of you. Say no, and I'll drop the next one. You all set?
14: I'm set. I guess.
10: Now relax, Charlie. You'll be here a long time.
7: All right, here goes.
14: No. That's not him.
11: Just say no or save your voice.
14: No. That's the guy. That's him.
10: That one?
14: That's him, I tell you. That's the one that shot Dutch. That's him.
11: Are you sure?
14: I'm telling you.
11: Okay, study it a little longer, make sure.
6: I don't have to study. That's him.
11: Study it anyway. Whitey, come here.
10: Now, just sit there, Charlie.
11: Do you believe him?
10: You?
11: I ask you first.
10: Captain?
11: You said it like it mattered.
10: It's like hitting the sweepstakes.
11: 50,000 mugs to look at, and he makes the third picture.
10: Well, either Charlie lives right, or he's the best liar I ever met.
15: You are listening to 21st Precinct, a factual account of the way the police work in the world's largest city.
7: Charlie Burgess was put to work looking through the mugs for the number two man. Meanwhile, Detective Fox had an identification man pull the complete jacket on the suspect he identified, Al Hance, also known as Alfred Harrod, a man with a record of 2 arrests and 1 conviction, armed robbery. This information was telephoned to Lieutenant King. So was the report that the murder gun bore no readable fingerprints. By 9:45 a.m., Charlie had failed to identify a picture of the number two man. He was taken to the car, and we drove farther downtown to the criminal courts building at 100 Center Street. There, in felony court, he was met by his brother and an attorney. After considerable argument before the magistrate, Charles Burgess was ordered held as a material witness in $15,000 bail, which could not be posted immediately. The two detectives signed a receipt for Charlie and drove him back uptown to the 21st. I went with him.
11: In there, Charlie, in the lieutenant's office.
10: Come in.
11: Go ahead, Charlie.
10: Hello, Captain. Thanks a lot.
7: Oh, that's all right.
10: Shut the door, will you, Fox?
6: Yes.
10: Sit down, Charlie.
6: Look.
10: Sit down. Captain, you were in on this thing before any of us, except Charlie, that is. Do you think you can get him to talk sense?
7: I'll try.
6: Look, I don't feel like talking to anybody. I'm bushed.
7: Well, what do you think we are?
6: I'm really bushed. Can't I get some sleep?
7: Maybe.
6: Maybe. What kind of an answer is maybe?
7: It's as good as the answers you've been giving us, Charlie.
6: You know I wouldn't do nothing like kill him, Dutch. I liked him. I loved him. Like a brother, I loved him.
7: Charlie, there's more murders over love than hate.
6: I'm telling you.
7: Everything stacks up against you, Charlie. You say there were 3 other fellas left the bar right before the holdup. We can't find a trace of them.
6: They were in there. They were in there.
7: You could have used the phone to call the cops. Instead, you ran to the police station. Only you ran the wrong way.
6: I'm from Brooklyn. I only worked there 3 days. I got mixed up. That's natural.
7: Is standing behind the bar in your street clothes natural?
6: No.
7: Why did it happen when there were no customers in the joint, Charlie?
6: I don't know. What do you want from me?
7: Facts, Charlie. Just facts.
6: I'm giving you facts. That's all I've been giving you.
7: Isn't it the fact that you waited until all the customers were gone and you pulled a gun on Dutch?
6: No, it's not.
7: Isn't it the fact that you shot him in cold blood with the intention of saying 2 hold-up men walked in?
6: No.
7: And you were running away and ran right into my arms?
6: No, it's not so. It's not so. It's not.
7: Well, Charlie, I hope it isn't so. For your sake. Because whoever did do it is going to wind up in the electric chair. That was as far as we could get with Charlie. I left him with Lieutenant King and went downstairs to the muster room. I signed the blotter and left the precinct, not due back on the job until 8 the next morning. In the meantime, Lieutenant King had detailed 2 men to trace Al Hance, the former convict whose picture was identified by Charlie Burgess. From different sources, they learned 2 facts. One, that Hance owned an automobile, a 1949 Plymouth coupe painted 2-tone green, that Al Hance now lived someplace in the neighborhood of St. Mary's Park, the Bronx. That night and early the next morning, detectives cruised the streets within 10 blocks of each side of this park looking for such a car. At 4 o'clock in the morning, one was spotted parked near the Mott Haven yards of the New Haven Railroad. The registration was checked with the Motor Vehicle Bureau. The car was registered in the name of Al Hance. 2 men of the 21st Squad were assigned to a stakeout. By 8 a.m., he had not shown up. 2 detectives were sent in relief. They watched until 6 p.m. Still, no luck. At that time, Detectives Fox and Howard were sent in relief. They watched the car for 7 hours.
10: That's him, Whitey. There he goes.
7: Let's get him.
10: Wait a minute, Al.
11: Grab him.
10: Police officers, hold still, Al.
6: Hey, what's the idea?
11: Hold still. He's clean.
6: Listen, what's the idea?
16: What do you want?
10: I want to talk to you, Al.
16: All right, let's talk.
17: What's the beef? What have you been doing for the past week?
16: I've been working. Working for a trucking company.
10: Where?
16: Here. Here in the Bronx.
10: Days or nights?
16: Well, a little of both.
10: And what else have you been doing?
16: Well, I've been dating a girl.
17: Every night?
16: Yeah, almost every night.
17: What about working?
16: You got the wrong party, boys.
10: We'll see about that. Come on.
16: Listen, why don't you save yourself a lot of trouble? Why don't you talk to her? She can account for my time.
10: We'll talk to her.
17: What were you doing there all the time?
16: Well, we were drinking, etc.
17: What's this girl's name?
16: Her name's Wanda. Wanda Rutley. That's the honest to goodness truth.
10: Where does she live?
16: She lives on East 152nd.
10: Where on East 152nd?
16: I don't know the number. I can show you the house.
10: Okay, Al, you show us the house. Come on, there's our car.
7: The detectives took Al Hance to their car. They drove to East 152nd Street, where Hance pointed out the house in which he said the girl, Wanda Rutland, lived. They drove him downtown to the 21st for questioning by Lieutenant King concerning his activities of Tuesday night. He denied all knowledge of the holdup and murder. At 4 a.m., Lieutenant King instructed Detectives Fox and Howard to go back uptown to the girl's room.
18: All right. All right, I'm coming. All right, I said. Taking a girl up in the middle of the night. Yeah, what do you want?
19: The police officers want to open up.
18: I don't care who you are. Girl's got to have some self-respect.
10: You're a sound sleeper.
18: I got to take sleeping pills. Doctor's orders. Hey, don't any cops work the day shift? What are you always doing come around in the middle of the night and disturbing somebody's self-respect like this? Look at me. Lucky I wasn't too groggy to put on a kimono.
17: Wanda, do you know Al Hance?
18: Yeah, sure, I know Al Hance. You know I know Al Hance.
17: When did you see him last?
18: What day is this, anyway?
10: This is Friday morning, 4 o'clock.
17: Have you seen him this week?
18: Yeah, I saw him a couple nights ago.
17: Tuesday? Wednesday? When?
18: Day before yesterday. Now, wait a minute. What was that, Tuesday? Day before yesterday?
10: That's right.
18: He was here, yeah. Excuse me, I gotta sit down.
10: Go ahead.
18: Oh, thanks. You're very generous.
17: What time did he get here Tuesday night?
18: I don't know. About 9, 10 o'clock, something like that.
17: What time did he leave?
18: It was late, very late.
10: About midnight?
18: No, much later. What did he do, anyway?
10: 1 o'clock?
18: No, much later. Close to 4, after 4, something like that.
17: Close to 4, huh?
18: I don't know exactly where. It was rather sometime.
17: What was he doing here all the time?
18: Well, we were... What to say? Well, I'll say anyway. We were drinking and we were playing canasta.
10: Canasta, huh?
18: Canasta. We were playing canasta.
17: All right, Wanda. Go in and get dressed.
18: Why?
17: Some people want to talk to you downtown.
18: In the middle of the night. Always in the middle of the night.
17: It doesn't look good, Whitey.
10: Well, that depends whose side you're on. Looks great for Al. For Charlie, it looks terrible.
7: I was on the job at 7:45 in the morning. After I turned out the platoon, I looked over the blotter and arrest records for a picture of what had occurred in the precinct during the night. Lieutenant King walked in the front door. With him were Detective Fox and Charlie Burgess. He told me that after a night of questioning, the girl had verified Al Hance's story in every particular. Now he was about to bring Charlie face to face with Hance. With Lieutenant King, I followed Detective Fox and Charlie Burgess through the back room, upstairs, and into the detective squad.
10: All right, Charlie, let's go inside. Captain?
20: Yep. When's it going to be over? That's what I want to know.
10: Soon, Charlie. Okay.
20: Uptown, downtown, I'm getting sick of it.
21: Hello, is it?
10: Lieutenant.
21: Oh, all set, Lieutenant. Come in.
10: Go ahead, Charlie.
20: I try to help.
0: him, Captain. That's the guy.
1: I'm the guy that what?
0: You're the guy that shot Dutch.

0: him, Captain. That's the guy.
1: I'm the guy that what?
0: You're the guy that shot Dutch.
1: You're out of your mind.
0: It's him, I'm telling you. It's him.
1: Hey, who is this jerk? He's crazy.
0: It's him. It's him.
1: Get your hands off me, will you?
0: It's him.
1: Tell him to get his hands off me.
0: Dolly,
1: it's him.
0: Down.
1: Then what kind of a frame is this?
0: He's a guy.
2: All right, both of you, quiet. Bart, bring her in here. We'll wrap it up.
3: Okay. Well, you wouldn't take my word for it, huh? But you'll take Wanda.
0: Who's Wanda?
2: You'll see, darling.
0: Everything I'll see. Tell me something.
2: Come on in.
3: Inside, Wanda.
4: All right.
2: Don't have to rush.
3: Sit down, Wanda. Hello, Wanda.
4: Oh, Hans, why don't you stay out of trouble? So I wouldn't have to lose my self-respect and be waked up by policemen at such an hour to make alibis for you.
3: Sit down.
4: All right. Could say please.
2: Wanda, you're involved in a very serious matter here.
4: Oh, I'm always involved in a very serious matter. But Al was at my house. He was there from around 9 o'clock until after 3 in the morning, and nothing you can say will change that.
0: It's a lie.
3: Okay, Charlie.
2: Wanda, did you know this was a murder case?
4: Murder case? Is it? Murder? Well...
2: Now, was Al at your place between those times on Tuesday night?
4: I told you he was, didn't I?
3: We want the truth, Wanda.
4: I'm telling you the truth.
3: You ever been in jail?
4: Sure, I've been in jail. You know I've been in jail.
3: How long? Overnight?
4: I was in 2 nights once.
3: Were you ever in 2 years or 3 years or 5 years? You know what it's like, Wanda?
4: I'm not scared. I'm not scared of anything.
3: If you testify for Al and we prove it's a lie, we can send you away.
4: For what?
3: For perjury. Or worse, as accessory to murder.
2: And we will, too.
4: You can't do that. Can you?
3: If you lie on the witness stand, we will.
4: Oh, fun is fun.
3: Shut up.
4: But I...
3: Shut up, I said. Get away from her. That's all I give you. I'll kill you.
2: Watch him break that wall.
3: I'll get him.
2: That'll hold.
4: I didn't mean any harm. Honestly, I didn't. He just said that he was in a little trouble and if I was asking any questions to cover up for him.
2: All right, Wanda, sit down.
4: I didn't mean any harm. I didn't know it was a murder bee.
3: Sit down.
4: Yeah.
2: Is he okay? You'll come around in a minute. Thanks, Captain.
3: For what? You see?
2: Yeah, we see, Charlie. We're sorry if we gave you a hard time.
0: It's all right, Lieutenant. You guys were just doing your job, I know that. I'll admit it. It looked bad for me. Awful bad.
2: Charlie, no matter how bad it looked for you, it's going to look a lot worse for him.
5: 21st Precinct, Sergeant Klein. How'd you know it was Burglar's man?
6: And so it goes. Around the clock, through the week, every day, every year. A police precinct in the city of New York is a flesh and blood merry-go-round. Anyone can catch the brass ring. Or the brass ring can catch anyone.
7: Incidents portrayed on tonight's 21st Precinct occurred last year. Names were changed to protect the interests of persons involved. 21st Precinct is presented with the official cooperation of the Patrolmen's Benevolent Association, an organization of more than 20,000 members of the Police Department, City of New York. Everett Sloan in the role of Captain Kennelly, Ken Lynch as Lieutenant King. Featured in tonight's cast were Elspeth Herrick, Wendell Holmes, Chuck Webster, Bill Quinn, Phil Sterling, and Lawson Zerbe. 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

0: Do you often think back to when you were a child, all those years ago? The days were longer then, and everything was so much further away from everything else. I know that this is not really so, but it seems like it. I lived in Mochuti then, which was where I was born. Our house was quite far from the school, which sat on top of a kopje, looking out over the plains of Botswana. Oh, that was a wonderful view, that one, with the small hills in the distance, like islands in a sea of acacia trees. We all walked to school in those days, though sometimes I was given a ride by the man who drove the water cart. He would call out to me and tell me to get up on the cart.
1: Come up here, precious. You can ride on the seat. Come along.
2: Why is she allowed up there, huh? What about us? We're tired of walking too.
1: I cannot carry all Botswana. If I gave all you children a ride on my cart, then my poor mules would die. Their hearts would break. I cannot allow that.
2: But you have precious up there, huh? What is so special about her?
1: She is the daughter of my friend, young man. She is the daughter of Obed Ramotswe, and he is a great man. That is why she is riding up here. That is why she is special.
3: I am not special. I am just a girl.
4: You must have been very embarrassed, ma. That is a very amusing story.
0: No child likes to be treated differently from other children, Mama Kutsi. Oh. It is only later, I think, that people like to be treated as special. Mm. Of course, it was a long way to walk, especially in the hot weather. That sun, Mama Kutsi, it was like walking in an oven.
4: But we all walked in those days, didn't we, Ma? Mm. I remember there was a boy at school who walked 7 miles to school each morning and 7 miles back. I think that we're now becoming lazy, Ma Ramotswe. We're becoming lazier and lazier.
0: Do you mean that you and I are becoming lazy, Ma? Look at how hard we work here in the number one ladies detective agency. Look at this morning. That report on security at the loan office, all finished and typed up, and we wrote a lot of letters. 6, 7, I think. That's not being lazy.
4: No, I am not talking about us, Ma. I'm talking about everybody. The whole country is becoming lazy.
0: All Botswana? Do you really mean that, Ma?
4: Yes, the whole country. And it's not just Botswana, Ma. It's every country everywhere. And I'm sure that there are much lazier countries than ours. Much lazier. But people in general, they're much lazier, Ma. It's very obvious. I can see that you're not convinced.
0: No, Ma. I don't think that I am.
4: Look, take those two apprentices in the garage out there. Charlie and
0: Fanwell. We must start using his name. It is not kind to be forgetting it all the time.
4: Yes, Charlie and Fanwell. It is a stupid name, though, don't you think, Ma? Why would anybody be called Fanwell?
0: Why is anybody called anything, Mama Kutsi? That boy cannot help it. It is the parents who give children stupid names.
4: But Fanwell, Ma Ramotswe? What a silly name. Why did they not call him Fanbelt? That would be a good name for an apprentice mechanic, wouldn't it? Fanbelt. That would be very funny.
0: No, Mama Kutsi. We must not make fun of people's names. Mm. There are some who think that your own name, Grace, is a strange name. I do not think that, of course. But there are probably people like that.
4: Then they are very foolish. They should know better. Anyway, even if their names are not their fault, the way those boys behave is their fault, Ma. There can be no doubt about that. And those boys are very lazy. They are examples of what I'm talking about. Have you ever seen them walking?
0: Yes. I see them walking about the garage. Then they walk in here to get their cups of tea at tea time.
4: I don't mean that sort of walking, Ma. The sort of walking I'm talking about is walking from one place to another. Walking into work in the morning and walking back again in the evening. Walking from Kigali side into Habaruni. Do they do that, Ma? I don't think they do.
0: Maybe not. But I still don't think you can say that everybody is becoming lazy.
4: And here's another thing, Ma Ramotswe. Have you heard of evolution? will happen if we all carry on driving everywhere rather than walking? Eh? I'll tell you. We shall start to grow wheels, ma. That is what evolution is all about. Our legs will become circular and they will turn round and round. That is what will happen.
5: You have some very interesting theories, Mama Kutsi. But you have made me think. Maybe I shall start walking to work.
4: Or playing a sport, ma? Football? And speaking of that, ma, don't forget we have a new client coming to see us tomorrow. Mr. Molo Fololo.
5: Of course. Mr. Football himself.
4: Perhaps he can find a place for you in his team. What do they call themselves? The Kalahari Swoopers.
5: I do not think so, Mama Kutsi. And I think it's time we got back to work. Enough of this talk of walking and football and such things. It's making me exhausted just to listen to it. Mama Kutsi?
4: Yes, ma?
5: You're looking... Well, I don't want to be rude, ma, but you're looking a bit dreamy. What are you thinking of?
4: Dinner, ma. I'm thinking of dinner.
5: You're hungry already?
4: No. I'm not hungry. It's just that Footy is coming around for dinner tonight. I'm going to give him peri peri chicken.
5: I see. Well, dinner time will come round soon enough. I think that now it's time for work.
4: Ah.
5: That letter I was dictating. Where was I?
6: Yes, Grace. I am a very lucky man to be marrying somebody who can make such good peri-peri chicken. That is a very delicious smell. Oh, my goodness. I am going to enjoy this. You know, I always wanted to meet such a lady.
4: Would you not marry me if I did not make peri-peri chicken?
6: I would marry you even if you could cook nothing at all. I would marry you even if you wore glasses. Which you do. Of course, I do not mind glasses. And yours are very pretty, Grace. That is what I think.
4: Of course.
6: I did not mean... I mean, I would never say that glasses were...
4: Let us sit down. The peri-peri chicken is ready. There may be a little more in the pot, Footy. Shall I see?
6: Oh, I have had so much, ma. I am ready to burst.
4: I shall keep it for next time. Tell me, did anything interesting happen in the shop today?
6: We took delivery of a new consignment of chairs. They came from a factory over in Durban. And when we opened the crate, we saw that the legs had fallen off a number of them.
4: Ah.
6: Can you believe that, Grace? 4 days out of the factory and the legs have already fallen off.
4: That is very bad workmanship. What can these people be thinking about?
6: This is what is happening these days. People think that a little bit of glue is enough to hold a chair together. It is very dangerous.
4: Particularly for traditionally built people. What if somebody like Maramus was sat in one of those chairs? She could fall right down.
6: That would be a disaster. Yes. Very bad workmanship. And there's something else? Something else I think you will also be interested to hear about. A new person. We are employing a new person.
4: That is good news. I've always said that you were too busy and that you needed more staff. I've always said that, haven't I? So, what will he do, this new person?
6: She. It is a woman. She will be assistant manager in charge of beds. We have decided to start selling beds again. And we need somebody who can sell beds. It has to be the right sort of person.
4: And what sort of person is that, Footy?
6: A glamorous person. Everybody in the furniture business says the same thing. If you want to sell expensive beds, get a beautiful lady to do it for you.
4: That is why advertisements for cars have beautiful girls sitting on top of the car. It is very easy to see what they are trying to do.
6: I think you are right. So, we advertised the job and hoped that we would get a beautiful lady to apply. And she did. Beautiful and clever. She is a graduate of the Botswana Secretarial College. 80% in the final examination.
4: 80%? Who is this person? Do I know her?
6: She has very good references.
4: Yes, but who is she, Futi?
6: Violet Sepoto. And I believe that you do know her. She said that she had been at the college at the same time as you. She said that you had been very good friends.
5: Violet Sepoto? You say that he's given the job to Violet Sepoto?
4: Yes. That Jezebel. And she told him that she got 80% in the final examinations. 80% Maramotswe, when I know for a fact, for an absolute fact, that she got just over 50%. A bare pass. She is a big liar, that woman.
5: Did you tell him about her, Ma? Did you tell him what you know?
4: I couldn't, Maramotswe. He seemed so pleased with his choice. I couldn't stand there and say, you have made a big mistake, Futi. I couldn't say that.
5: I understand. It's hard sometimes with men. They are so pleased with something they've done, and we women can see just how disastrous it's going to be. And it's hard for us to spoil it all for them.
4: I have a very bad feeling about this, Ma. There's a very large car arriving, Ma. Our big client, I think.
5: Mr. Molofololo?
4: I think it is, Ma. Yes, I can see him. Mr. Football himself. What can he want with the number one ladies detective agency, Ma?
5: We shall soon find out. Go out and meet him, Mama Kutsi. Then put on the kettle so that we can give this big, important man a cup of tea.
4: One moment, Tara. I shall find out whether Mara Moswe is ready to see you. I think she is free, Nara. Please, step this way, Ra. Maramotswe, this is your 10 o'clock appointment.
7: And I am here at precisely 4 minutes past 10, you will observe, Maramotswe. I like to be punctual, you see.
5: That is a great virtue, Ra. Please, sit down.
7: Yes. If more people cultivated that virtue in Africa, then life would work more smoothly. You have heard of the Germans, Ma. I have heard that everything they do runs on time, bang, bang, like that, on the minute.
4: That is the Swiss, Ra.
7: Thank you, Ma. I was talking about the Germans. The Swiss may be punctual, too. There may be others.
4: They are always making clocks in Switzerland. That is perhaps why they are so punctual. If there are many clocks...
5: Thank you, Mama Kutsi. That is a great help. But perhaps you would like to tell us what we can do to assist you, Mr. Molofololo.
7: You may have heard of me, Maro Motswe. I have achieved a certain, well, I do not wish to be immodest, but I might say that they call me...
5: Mr. Football. I have heard that, Ra.
7: Well, I have been involved with football for a very long time. It is a beautiful game, Ma. In fact, it is called the beautiful game. And I have a very beautiful football team, the Kalahari Swoopers.
5: I can well understand why they call it the beautiful game, Ra. With all that running around and dodging in and out, that might be called beautiful, I suppose.
4: I have never understood the attraction myself. Why make such a fuss about kicking a ball up and down a field?
7: That is because you ladies are women. It is not something women understand. Of course, there are many things that men do not understand either. I am not saying that it is only women.
5: Don't worry, Ra. I understand. Perhaps you could tell us something about yourself and the problem that you have, if you have a problem, that is.
7: Oh, I do have a problem, Ma. But about me. Well, I suppose it's no secret that I am a wealthy man. I made a lot of money as an accountant, and then I thought... What did I really want to do? That is when I decided to buy a football team.
5: It made you happy?
7: It made me very happy. We were very successful, Maro Motswe. Very.
5: Were or are?
7: Were. When I bought the Kalahari Swoopers, they were a nothing useless team. I got rid of the hopeless ones and found new players. I paid them good money and we scored lots of goals. Everybody was frightened of the Swoopers. Everyone. Then,
0: Then not so many goals.
7: Yes, not so many goals. For the other teams, yes, lots of goals. Not for us.
0: Well, somebody has to lose, Ra. I may not know much about football, but I know that one side wins and the other loses.
7: But not all the time. Why should we lose every match? Unless somebody on my team is deliberately making us lose, Ma. Giving away penalties, making bad mistakes, that sort of thing.
0: Surely not.
7: Surely yes, Ma. We have a traitor in our midst, Ma Romotswe, and I'd like you to find him. You are a private detective, are you not?
0: Yes.
4: The only private detective in Botswana. The number one ladies...
7: Then sort this one out, ladies. If you're number one, as you claim, find out who's making the Kalahari Supers the laughing stock of Gaborone.
2: Mara Matswe! Over here! Come over here!
8: Ma Potokwane!
2: Are you well?
8: Oh. Very well, Ma.
2: And full of ideas. Mm-hmm. This morning, when I woke up, I had at least 3 good ideas. The trouble is, I can't remember what 2 of them were.
8: But you've remembered what?
2: Yes. I thought it would be a good idea to use a hose pipe to bring the sink water from that building over here to irrigate these carrots. So I got a few of the older children to rig the pipe up. And you see, here are the carrots already beginning to appreciate the water. Is that not a good idea?
8: Very, Ma. If only I could have a few good ideas, it would be a great help.
2: And here is another idea, Ma. Mm-hmm. Why don't we go into my office and have a cup of tea?
8: And a piece of fruitcake?
2: Another good idea! We have the same ideas, I think, Ma. You and I. You are a detective, and I am the matron of an orphan farm. But when it comes to ideas, we think the same way. Mm.
9: And how is Mr. J.L.P. Matokoni, Ma Romotswe? Still as busy as ever?
8: He has no rest, Ma. Cars are always going wrong.
9: And those apprentices of his?
8: They are learning a bit.
9: Yeah. They are young men. Mm. There is nothing much one can do with young men. Other than to wait until they become a bit older.
8: That is probably true. The older one, Charlie. Oh, dear. But I think that the younger one, Fanuel, might do more with his life. Ma Potokwane, do you know anything about football?
9: Football? Not the slightest bit, Ma. Oh, I know that men and boys go wild over it. But I don't think that we need to bother about any of that. Let them get on with it. That's what I say.
8: I think you are right. But I'm sorry that you don't know anything about football, because I have to solve a football case. I was going to ask your advice. I don't want to ask any man about it, because if you ask a man about football, you never get our way. Mm. They all have very complicated views on football.
2: Of course they do. They make it complicated. Mm. When it's very simple as far as I can see. You run along and kick the ball. You try to kick it through some posts. The other side tries to stop you. Where are the complications in that, eh? I do not see any, Ma. But let's not talk about football, Ma. How are you, Mara Motswe? I haven't seen you for so long. You're not forgetting your old friends now that you're a big, famous detective, eh?
8: Of course not, Ma. I would never forget my friends, even if I became president.
2: That would be a great day, Ma. Mara Motswe as president of Botswana. It would be a very great day. No, you would never forget your friends, unlike some people.
8: Oh, has this happened to you, Ma Potokwane?
2: It has, I'm afraid to say. Mm. You know that woman who started that big shop? You know the one?
8: The one with the...
2: Yes, that one. She started that shop, and then another, and then another, and became richer and richer. And do you know what I heard? Would you like me to tell you?
8: I am not sure, Ma. Is it true, do you think?
10: Oh, it's true, all right.
9: I heard that she went out to her old village in her large new car. Mm. With a driver, of course, because now she's very big and important, and big and important people seem to forget how to drive and walk and to do many other things. Anyway, she went out with her driver, and her cousin, her own cousin, was standing by the road waiting for a bus. And she drove right past her. She did not stop to offer her a lift. Oh, no. She didn't do that.
8: Perhaps she didn't see her. Sometimes when you are going fast, you may not see who is standing on the side of the road. I've probably done that myself.
9: You are too kind, Ma. No, she knew. It's just that she had become too important to bother about her relatives. They were still unimportant, you see.
8: Oh, well, maybe she will change. Oh,
9: no, she won't. People don't change, Ma Ramotswe. Children do. I've seen that here in my work. Mm. A bad child can grow into a good child. And the other way around, I'm afraid. Mm. But I don't think that adults change all that much. It's too late then, you see. Talking of cars, though, Ma, how is your white van, eh?
10: Oh.
9: The last time you were here, it was making a bit of a noise, as I remember. I think that I was a bit tactless. I drew your attention to it. I did not mean to alarm you.
8: It is still making that noise, I'm afraid. In fact, it is worse, if anything. I fear for my van, Ma. It is my friend, you see. I have had it for so long.
9: It's hard to say goodbye to a machine you've loved, eh? That old water pump we had here. The one that Mr. J.L.B. Matokoni had to give up on after all those years. When that went, I felt as if I'd lost a friend. Just as you must feel about your van, eh?
8: I keep asking myself, can it be fixed? Surely there is somebody who could fix it for me.
9: You are married to a mechanic. Ask Mr. J.L.B. Matokoni.
8: No, I can't do that. He will condemn it. He wants me to have a new van.
9: Then what about those apprentices of his? Mm-mm. Charlie?
8: Charlie would talk, and he's not much good anyway. He's too impatient.
9: What about the other one?
8: Fanwell? Hmm. Fanwell would be better.
9: Then ask him. Don't give up, Maramutsri. You and I, we are not the sort to give up, are we? Are you ready for more tea? Mm. The children are having a singing lesson. Can you hear them?
8: Mm-hmm.
9: Why don't we sit here and drink tea and listen to the children singing? It would be far better than sitting here talking about vans and cars and mechanics and so on.
8: Mm. Mm.
5: Ma Potokwani was right. It is always better to sit and drink tea with a friend than to fret and worry and try to set the world to rights. Compared with many people, I was very lucky. I had my job, which was a very interesting one, and I had a very fine husband. I had two children to look after, and even if they were not mine, I loved them dearly. And they called me their mother. I had my house on Zebra Drive, where I had always been happy. And of course, I had all those memories of my father, the late Obed Ramotswe, miner, proud citizen of the Republic of Botswana, and fine judge of cattle. I had all that, but I could not help but worry about my tiny white van. I did not want a new vehicle. I did not want to be one of those people who drives around in a large car with air conditioning so that they do not have to breathe the ordinary air of Botswana. I wanted to breathe the air of Botswana that came through all those holes and cracks in my old van. That is real air. That is far better than any air that an expensive air conditioner can make. I thought all these things, but I could not let myself think about them for too long. I had work to do.
0: I had this big important case, this football investigation, which I knew that I would have to start sooner or later. I was putting it off, I suppose, because I knew nothing about football, and I really did not know where to start. But then Mr. Malofololo himself telephoned me, and that moved the whole thing along.
11: That you, Mauro Motswe?
8: It is. Who's speaking, please?
11: It's Malofololo here. What are you doing, ma'am?
8: What am I doing? I'm sitting here at my desk, Ra. My assistant, Mama Kutsi, is sitting opposite me at her desk, and she's about to make tea. We are, in fact, very busy.
11: I did not mean what are you doing. I meant what are you doing about my case. That is the important thing.
8: I have been thinking about your case, Ra. It requires a lot of thought.
11: Thinking? Thinking? Where does thinking get anybody? If Seretse Khama had just sat about and thought, would he have ever built Botswana? Answer me that.
8: That is a very tricky question, Ra. I'm sure that Seretse Khama thought a lot before...
11: I have not phoned you to discuss Seretse Khama, Ma. I phoned you to ask about my case. What is holding you up?
8: I need to know more about football. I'm going to speak to some people who can tell me about it.
11: Speak to some people? I am the one you need to speak to. What are you doing tomorrow? There is a big game on and you can come with me. I shall tell you all about football while we are watching.
8: That is very kind, Ra. But one thing. I have a small foster son. He's very, very keen on football.
11: You bring him along, ma'am. I will send my driver. 2 o'clock. Oh, and here's something for you to think about, Mauro Motswe, since you seem to be so keen on thinking. This game will be stolen from us. Everybody knows we are the stronger team, but the game will be stolen. Yeah. You'll see.
8: Well, Mama Kutsi, you probably heard most of that.
4: I did. He's a very forceful man, that one.
8: Have you noticed, Ma, how things that are not really very important can become very important? A football match, what is it? A game. But to men, it is the beginning and the end of the world.
4: Not to all men, Ma. There are some men who are not interested in football. My footy, for instance. He says that football is a waste of time.
8: But surely footy has something that is important to him. Apart from you, of course, Ma. You are very important to him.
4: Footy likes collecting model aeroplanes. That is important to him.
8: That must be very interesting, Ma. There are not many men, I think, who do that.
4: Oh, there are, Ma. There are 4 other men in Habaruni who are interested in model aeroplanes. Actually, 3 of them are still boys. They come to Footy's house and show each other their planes. They enjoy that very much.
8: Everybody needs a hobby, particularly men. They need hobbies because they do not have enough to do. We women always have too much to do and do not have to spend our time watching football or playing with collecting model planes.
4: You are right, Ma. The whole world is on the shoulders of women, eh? The whole world.
12: Please go to your places in the stadium as soon as possible. The game will begin in 10 minutes. Yes, that is 10 minutes from now. So please, do not block the gangways. This is the 7th game in the league season, and it features the Kalahari School Band. This is going to be a great game. Ladies and gentlemen, the school band, as always, will be captained by Mr. Rob Tobeka.
1: Maramoswe.
8: Yes, Ra. Are we in the right place?
1: You are certainly in the right place. And this is...
8: This is Puso.
1: Puso, eh?
13: Hello.
1: Mr. Malofololo is inside. He always has a talk with the captain before a match.
13: Rob Tobeka.
1: You'll know all about him, I suspect, young man. Yes, Rob Tobeka. Come this way. Mr. Malofololo is expecting you.
14: Mauro Motswe, here you are.
8: Yes, And this is Puso.
1: I see. Well, this man here is...
2: Mr. Sobera.
1: You're interested in football, young man.
2: Yes, sir.
1: Robson and I always have a talk before the game. We talk about strategy. Would you like me to sign your football, Puso? Here we are. And here's some advice, too. Play football. Eat healthily. Be polite. Do your best. Understand? Good advice. But now, Mauro Motswe, I want to bring Robson on this. He's the captain, you see. Puso, would you like to watch the players getting ready?
2: Yes, please, Ra.
1: Take the boy to the dressing room. Now, Robs.
7: Now?
1: I've told Mauro Motswe about our problems. I've told her that we have a traitor in the team. One of the players. Losing deliberately, sabotaging the efforts of everybody else.
7: Never. Never. Everybody plays with 100% commitment. Commitment, Mara Motswe. Commitment.
1: Then why are we losing? Every time. Losing, losing, losing.
7: Because somebody has to lose, Ra.
1: But not every time. Anyway, Mauro Motswe is going to find out who this traitor is, and then he's going to have to look out. Anyway, time for us to go through. You watch now, Mauro Motswe. Mm-hmm. You watch very closely and see whether you can find out who is being paid to bring down the great Kalahari Swoopers. There you are, Mauro Motswe. You see what happened?
2: The Kalahari Swoopers lost.
1: Exactly. Same as we lost the last game and the game before that.
8: And the reason you lost is that the other side scored 2 goals.
1: You're learning about football very quickly, I see.
8: And the way they scored 2 goals is that they got them past your goalkeeper. What's his name? Big man...
1: Big man Tefa. Oh, no, Big man Tefa is not the traitor. He has allowed a couple of goals to get past, but you can't save everything.
8: Perhaps I should talk to him. Perhaps I should speak to all the players.
1: I will give you a list with their addresses. I'll tell everybody to talk to you. But I'm beginning to feel that we shall never get to the bottom of this, Mauro Motswe. I'm beginning to think that everything is lost.
8: I don't know about that. There's an old saying, Ra. Everything is not lost until it is lost. Have you not heard that?
1: It is a ridiculous saying, Ma. Very ridiculous. No, everything is lost. There will be no sleep for me tonight. I am a very worried man.
8: It was a very interesting experience.
7: I must say that I never thought of you at a football game, Ma.
8: Maybe so. Would you mind stirring this while I find the salt? Where is it?
7: They lost, you say?
8: Yeah, they did. And now I'm going to have to go around and talk to all these football players and try to find out who has a motive to lose all these games. I don't think it will be easy.
7: Yeah, you have Mama Kutsi to help you. Get her to do it.
8: She's very preoccupied at the moment. She's worried that Violet Supoto has wriggled her way into a job at her fiancé's furniture store. She's convinced that she's planning to steal him.
7: Yeah, from what I hear of that girl, Mama Kutsi has every reason to be worried.
8: Apparently, the job is in the bed department of all places. Mm-hmm. I can just see her.
14: So, Ma, you have arrived nice and early for your first day of work. Welcome to the double comfort furniture store.
15: I always like to be at work on time, Mr. Radifuti. It is best to be completely ready when the first customers come. I have always thought that, Ra.
14: Ah, that is the best attitude. I have seen customers walk out because the staff were not ready to assist them.
15: I cannot stand that sort of thing. The customer is always right in my book.
14: Ah, that is rule number one in this establishment. And I'm very glad that you know that, Ma.
15: Please call me Violet, Ra. It is so much more friendly.
14: If you wish. I usually call my staff by their first names if that is what they want.
15: I do want it, Ra. You can even call me Vi. Some people who are very close to me call me that. It is short for Violet, you see.
14: I see. Well, let me show you the department. Now, most of the beds we stock are double beds.
15: That is nice. It is less lonely that way. Who wants a single bed these days?
14: There is some demand for single beds. Sometimes a person whose spouse is late, for example, might ask for a single bed. Or there are grandmothers. They might like a single bed if their husband snores.
15: I never snore.
14: And these beds over here, these are the most luxurious beds we have. They are what we call deluxe. First-class beds. They have very soft, very springy mattresses.
15: Very nice beds for a newly married couple.
14: Possibly. But now, let me show you the filing system where we keep receipts, sales records, and so on.
15: I am very familiar with filing.
14: Oh, of course. The Botswana Secretarial College. You knew my fiancé there, I believe. Grace.
15: Grace Mikutsi. Of course I knew her. Everybody knew her. She was very popular with everybody.
14: That is very good. It would not do to marry a very unpopular lady, would it?
15: Yes, she was very popular with all the girls. And the boys, too. She was very popular with the boys.
14: The boys. But there were no boys at the Botswana Secretarial College, eh? I thought it was all girls.
15: No, there were no boys at the college itself. But there were always plenty of boys waiting at the gate, if you know what I mean. There was a cafe nearby. We called it the dating shop. All the boys would go there to meet girls.
14: Did Grace go there too?
15: She practically lived there. She was number one friendly girl as far as the boys were concerned. She was a real magnet to the boys. Wow! You should have seen her. What a spot! Sitting there, listening to the music they played in that place, with their boys all around. Those were the days, Ra.
5: It is such a peaceful time. The very best part of the day, I think. That hour between 6 and 7 in the morning. I'm always up then, and I go out into my garden and walk among the plants and hear the birds preparing for the day. And the air is so fresh then, with just a little bit of wood smoke from somebody's fire, which reminds me of Machudi and the wide, wide spaces of this country of ours. And then I start thinking about what the day has in store. I think about going into the office and sitting down at my desk, and Mama Kutsi saying,
16: "Shall I make the tea, Ma?"
5: And I reply, "Yes, I think it is time for the first cup of tea, Ma." That is how it always is. And then there is the news of the day, and Mama Kutsi tells me what has been happening in her life, which the evening before was very dramatic.
4: Futi Rajifuti came to have his dinner with me last night, as he always does on a Wednesday. I made him peri-peri chicken, which is his favorite dish, you know.
5: You are very good to him, Ma.
4: Well, he was sitting there, and he told me that it had been Violet Sipoto's first day at work in the furniture store.
5: Mm.
4: I tried to pretend that I was not all that interested in this, but inside I was seething with rage.
5: How did her first day go?
4: I almost can't tell you, Ma. I almost can't speak those words. Futi said that she had broken all records for sales in the bed department. 4 expensive beds in one day. 4.
5: Oh, dear.
4: Yes. He was very pleased, of course. But I sensed something else. I sensed that she must have said something to him, because he was a little bit distant in his manner. He was looking at me sideways, as if trying to make up his mind about something.
5: I do not like the sound of that, Ma.
4: Neither do I. But what can I do, Ma Ramotswe? I must do something, but I am not sure what.
5: That Violet Sipoto. This is a good country, Botswana. But like everywhere else, we have our quota of bad people. Violet Sipoto is one of those. And I suppose the football player who is cheating Mr. Molofololo is another.
0: In my job as a private detective, I see quite a number of such people. But it never makes me give up hope for the country or for the human race. Because where there are 10 bad people, then there are almost certainly 100 fine people. People who do not lie and cheat, who are not selfish, who are prepared to help others who are not as fortunate as themselves. Those people are there, even if there are not many who will tell their story. So my job is to make sure that the honest people win and the dishonest people do not. It is that simple. So, when we meet again soon, we shall see how I sorted out poor Mr. Molofololo's football team, although I knew nothing about football, and still don't. And we shall see how Violet Sipoto was exposed in all her trickery. But we shall also see something said, which is about my tiny white van, which I loved so much, whose brave metal heart was giving out after so many years. Happiness always comes with a dash of unhappiness to it, I suppose, although that is something I think that the birds do not yet know, or if they do, they have decided to ignore.
16: The number one ladies' detective agency was written and dramatized by Alexander McCall Smith. Mara Motswe was played by Claire Benedict, Mama Kutsi by Nadine Marshall, and Mr. J.L.B. Matekuni by Beno Mukwe. Mr. Molefololo was played by Mo Sise, Futi Radifuti by Nayasha Hatendi, Puso by Kedar Williams Sterling, Robs Topeka by Emmanuel Igodaro, Ma Potokwani by Janice Aqua, Violet Sapoto by Anna Bengo, and Young Precious by Bemisola Ekumelo. The director was Ailey McCready.

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5: Calling all detectives. Some people will go to any lengths to amuse their party guests, up to and including staging fake burglaries. That is the situation on this page from my casebook, the casebook of Jerry Browning, private detective. It's never good business for a private detective like me, Jerry Browning, to show off in public. But the man who walked into my office earned his living by doing just that. I'm Alvin Hartwell, the professional party giver. You put up the dough, I put on the show, with a guarantee to register you in the social register. Not me, Mr. Hartwell. I don't want to crash society. Wrong, Mr. Browning. You do want to be in society, because I'll pay you to be there. Tomorrow night's the time, the Robertson home is the place, and you are the star attraction. Yeah? And what do I do, juggle? Hartwell grinned. Well, not exactly. This will be a rumba party. Everybody who's anybody will be present. Object to get the Robertsons accepted by the Bonton. At the moment, there's a slight resistance to them, which is where you figure. Okay, but so far, I don't like anything I've heard, Mr. Hartwell. That's because you haven't heard the crackle of fresh money yet, but you will. Oh, yes, you will. Mrs. Robertson has a strand of superb emeralds, and I'm going to stage a fake robbery during the party, give the guests a thrill, get the Robertsons' names in the papers, and get another detective. Hartwell smiled, reached into his wallet, brought out a bunch of crisp bills. I'm not suggesting anything illegal, Mr. Browning. It's all in fun, good publicity. And for you, $400-$500 paid in advance for one night's work. I looked at the money and... You just hired yourself a detective. Against my better judgment, I agreed to attend a party and recover some emeralds after a fake robbery staged for publicity purposes. I got to the party early, but Hartwell, the professional party giver, was already there. He dragged me over and introduced me to my host and hostess. Robertson looked at me doubtfully.
6: Mr. Browning, what do you think of this fake robbery idea?
5: Personally, Mr. Robertson, I don't like it a bit, but a job's a job. Robertson nodded, mumbled something about Hartwell knowing his business. I took a good look at Mrs. Robertson's emeralds. They were worth looking at. Then Hartwell tugged at my arm.
6: Come with me, Jerry, and I'll show you how we work the act.
5: Hartwell led me to a big potted palm directly below where the orchestra, Don Jose and his boys, were setting up their instruments.
6: At midnight, just as the folks are heading into the banquet table in the supper room, somebody will pull the light switch. While the lights are off, Mrs. Robertson will slip off her emeralds, pass them to me, and I'll hide them right here in this palm box. She'll announce the loss, you'll identify yourself as Jerry Browning, the famous detective, and instantly, without stalling, you find the emeralds.
5: Wait a second. I put on a big grandstand about what a terrific guy I am, and then presto change how I find the stuff?
6: Right.
5: Wrong. I quit. I won't make a monkey of myself for $500 or $5,000. Hartwell reasoned with me, pleaded, and finally I agreed to a modification of his wacky plan. No grandstanding, and for me to find the jewels after a search of reasonable duration. We left it at that, and I mingled with the growing crowd. Almost before I knew it, it was midnight.
7: Supper is served.
5: People started to move into the next room. I caught a glimpse of the Robertsons with Hartwell standing near them. Then... lights flicked off, and for a few seconds there was a lot of milling around. Then the lights went on again. I looked at Mrs. Robertson again. Sure enough, her emeralds were gone.
6: Ladies and gentlemen, Mrs. Robertson's emeralds seem to have disappeared. However, we are fortunate to have present Jerry Browning, America's foremost detective. Mr. Browning, will you find Mrs. Robertson's missing emeralds?
5: I tried not to blush, said I'd be glad to look for the stuff. I asked people nearby a few perfunctory questions. Then, I suggest that everybody go in for supper and I'll try to find the necklace, which I think is hidden in this room. When the last guest had left the room, I walked over to the potted palm and poked around a bit in it. Then began to dig in earnest. It was also in vain, because Mrs. Robertson's emeralds were not there. I dashed into the supper room. Okay, who's got the necklace? And this time I'm not kidding about it. It took a couple of minutes for the Robertsons and Hartwell to realize that I meant what I was saying. And then Mrs. Robertson promptly fainted. I paid no attention to her. I'll still consider it a joke if whoever has the necklace will hand it over this second. Otherwise, everybody gets searched. Hartwell jumped up.
6: You can't search these people. They're the cream of society.
5: Cream of skim milk. They all get searched. And that includes you, Hartwell. That's when Robertson spoke up.
6: Mr. Browning, I'm sure there's been a mistake. I will personally vouch for all my guests, including Mr. Hartwell. If you cannot find the necklace where it has perhaps been dropped, then I'm willing to consider the matter closed and to relieve you of further responsibility.
5: Well, it was a nice gesture. And watching his face as he spoke, I was positive that he wasn't kidding. The necklace was really gone. And he meant to take the loss rather than embarrass his guests. I walked on back to the ballroom. Gazed at the palm I'd ruined. No use searching there anymore. I dug right down to the roots. My eyes wandered up to the musicians' platform where Don Jose, the band leader, was packing away some instruments. Hey, you all through playing for the night?
8: No, senor. But after supper, when people are full with the good food and wine, we play the slower music so we do not need the maracas, yes?
5: Maybe yes, maybe no. I think I'd like to look at those maracas right now. Don Jose didn't want to part with his bean-filled goods. In fact, he was so anxious to keep me from looking at them that he tried to pull a blackjack on me. And when anybody does that, he's talking my language. Yep, the necklace was inside one of the maracas. Don Jose had overheard me talking with Hartwell and decided to acquire a nice necklace for himself. So he snatched it out of the palm box the moment Hartwell dropped it there. In court, he claimed it was a joke, and the judge was smiling when he handed down a 3-year sentence. As for Robertson, he got such a newspaper play for his big gesture in vouching for his guests that society took him and his wife right in. Maybe that's good. I wouldn't know. What I do know is, like I said, when you do tricks to be the life of the party, always make sure you're not being a party to crime. Listen next time to Calling All Detectives, Mystery Drama, Mystery Quiz, and a chance for you to match wits with yours truly, Jerry Browning, Private Detective.
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11: 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It's your dinner. It's called Cupboard Love. Cupboard Love's different. 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Keeps it moist and squeezy. That's right. It's a new kind of cat food. Moist. It's good for you. Like it?
12: New Cupboard Love. What the well-cared-for cat has for dinner. Once upon a time there was an engineer.
13: Choo-choo Charlie was his name, we hear.
12: He had an engine and he sure had fun. He used good and plenty candy to make his train run.
14: Charlie says, love my good and plenty. Charlie says, really rings the bell. Charlie says, love my good and plenty. Don't know any other candy that I love so well.
15: What has a hazelnut in every bite?
16: Sorry.
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16: Sorry.
15: Nougat and caramel, golden light.
16: Sorry.
15: And don't forget the hazelnut in every bite. And again. What has a hazelnut in every bite?
16: Sorry.
15: Thick new chocolate for your delight.
16: Sorry.
15: Nougat and caramel, golden light. And don't forget the hazelnut in every bite.
16: Sorry.
15: A hazelnut in every bite.
1: Oh, come in, Smithers. What is it? Speak up, boy. Orange juice.
2: No, sir. New Kellogg's Rise and Shine.
1: Hey, fiendish.
2: And look at this, sir.
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2: What are you doing, sir?
1: 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Thank you.
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6: You know, some marmalades get some of their tang from added flavoring. 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
7: Will you have a polo, dear Liza, dear Liza? 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
7: But you take the old tube.
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4: Marysville Police calling all cars, attention all cars, to broadcast 277 regarding a kidnapping. Be on the lookout for a sedan bearing three men and a woman. These men kidnapped a Marysville policeman this day. Exercise caution as they are armed and dangerous. That's all. Rosenquist.

0: To drive far more than you or I are the men at the wheels of police cars, ambulances, and fire engines. And the way they size up the various motor fuels on the market is best illustrated by the fact that more of their emergency public-serving automobiles are powered by Rio Grande Cracked, wherever it is sold, than any other brand. Their constant reliance on this better gasoline to get them away to a quicker start, to give them top speed, maximum power, and the kind of mileage that saves the taxpayers money is the most eloquent endorsement ever accorded to gasoline. Tens of thousands of motorists who have followed the example of an overwhelmingly large number of city and county officials in California are enjoying the advantages of police car performance Rio Grande Cracked in their automobiles. If you are not, why not? Get a tank full on the way to work in the morning. Give it one trial and you will be sold. You'll understand why Rio Grande Cracked is the most highly recommended gasoline sold in the West. The facts in the story we are to hear tonight have been taken in the main from the confidential files of the Police Department of Marysville, California. We have therefore asked Chief of Police Darryl LaFortune to prepare a foreword to our program.
1: Good evening, ladies and gentlemen. It is a privilege to be able tonight to greet you as a guest of Calling All Cars. It is part of the cooperation which law enforcement agencies are showing in their effort tonight to point out the losing nature of life of crime. Such cooperation between law enforcement officers and all others in this work is vital to the success of the battle against crime. If every group of authorities seek only to cover themselves with glory and refuse to cooperate with other groups, the criminal element has a distinct advantage. The story we are about to hear was brought to a successful conclusion by the splendid way in which all peace officers involved work together to prove again, and most conclusively, that crime cannot pay.

If a water pipe bursts, you don't send for a radio repairman. If something goes wrong with your radio, you don't call in a plumber. You summon the man whose training and experience have made him a specialist in his chosen line. The men who do know gasoline, whose very occupations require

0: A low moon hung over the little desert town of Battle Mountain, Nevada. It was long after midnight, 1:30 o'clock in the early morning of July 15, 1932. At the upper end of the town, two men were working furtively in the shadows as they attempted to break the lock of Battle Mountain's leading store, while a third stood beside a small sedan parked nearby.
1: Are you making that, Jack?
2: Okay. A couple more pries and I'll have it.
1: Well,
2: here. Hold this a minute, will you? I want to get some
1: of that. Jack, I thought I heard something down there by the corner of the building.
2: You're getting jumpy, Chick. I can't hear anything.
1: Yeah, maybe so. I could have sworn I heard someone there.
2: Well, if there was anybody around, Henry to see them. What do you suppose I'm making him stand out there by the car?
1: Yeah, sure, I know.
2: There! One more like that, and we'll have the lock snapped off. Now give me back that...
1: Jack, there is somebody coming. I just saw his shadow on that board sidewalk.
2: Shut up, Chick, and listen.
1: There. You hear that?
2: Come on. Duck behind the sedan, and quick.
1: He's still coming. I guess he saw us, all right.
2: Hey, why didn't you tip us, Henry?
3: I didn't see him. You fellas dead, Jack. I'm just going to give the signal when you duck back here.
2: Okay. But hold your guns ready, boys. I got a hunch it's a cop.
4: All right, you fellas. Put up your hands and come out in the open. It's the law.
1: It's the marshal, boss.
2: Yeah, I know. Let him have it, boys.
1: One of us got him, Jack. He dropped in his tracks.
4: Stop or I'll fill you full of lead.
1: And we must only wing him. He's firing at us.
2: Well, you know what to do, don't you? That ought to hold him. Come on! We'll duck into the saddle.
0: Did anybody here in the crowd see who was doing all that shooting?
5: Yeah, I seen it, Constable. It was three guys shooting it out with some other fella. They beat it down that alley there.
0: Okay, some of you men come with me. We'll try to head him off.
6: Look, Constable, there's the fella they shot lying there by the corner of the store.
0: See if there's anything you can do for him.
6: Yeah, bro.
0: I'm going to try to catch up with the guys who shot him.
5: You see who it is?
6: Not yet, but... Yeah, it's Marshal Chiara. Good old two-gun Pete Chiara. They killed him.
5: It looks like it to me. He got back at him a little. I saw one of the killers limping pretty bad when they ran in that alley there.
6: You think Pete might have shot one of them?
5: That's the way it looked.
6: Well, funny they should run off and leave the car standing here.
5: That ain't their car. Belongs to some people I know. Just happened to be parked there.
0: Well, it looks like they got away. A lot of the boys are still searching for him, but no luck so far.
6: They got away, huh, Constable?
0: Yeah, we'll get them yet. They left their tracks in the alley. The tracks of cowboys' boots. Shortly after his arrival at the scene of Marshal Chiara's tragic killing, Sheriff James Moore of Lander County sent a rush call to Detective Richard Heap at Reno. Detective Heap immediately uncovered two important clues. A limp, plainly discernible in one of the bandit's tracks, and an excellent palm print from the fender of the parked automobile. But it remained for M.A. Carpenter, a detective of Marysville, California, to give meaning to these clues.
7: Were you able to make anything out of what Heap dug up, Mr. Carpenter?
8: I certainly was, Sheriff. Plenty.
7: You mean you got a lead out of that palm print?
8: No, not the palm print. Identifying the killer through that would be mostly a matter of luck.
7: What then? Tracks?
8: That's it, exactly. Those boot prints showing the limp.
7: What about them?
8: Sheriff, only one man in the West makes boot tracks like that. And that man is Jack Weston.
7: Jack Weston? You mean the man they call the last outlaw of the Old West?
8: That's just who I mean.
7: But, how can you be sure?
8: Besides the evidence of those boot prints, Jack Weston is the only man I know who could outdraw two-gun Pete Chiara.
7: If that's the case, he's going to be a tough man to catch.
8: That may be, but none of them are too tough to be caught eventually. I've followed Weston's career since way back in 1900 when he and his brother Ed started out stealing horses in the state of Washington.
7: He's been getting away with his lawlessness for a long time now, Mr. Carpenter. I don't know what...
8: Jack hasn't entirely gotten away with it. He's done time before, and we would get him this time... He'll likely hang. And if he keeps on leaving a trail of telltale boot prints, we'll have him before you know it.
0: But nearly 3 months pass, and still nothing definite has been learned as to Jack Weston's whereabouts. And then, late one October afternoon of the same year, an automobile bearing Arizona license plates turned into a service station on the outskirts of Marysville, California.
9: Fill your tank, sir?
2: Yeah, make it snappy.
9: Yes, sir.
1: Don't you think you should have stopped further along, Jack? After all, we just cleaned this dinky town a change of over 500 and phony bills.
2: Shut up, will you, Chick? Oh, that service station got to hear you.
1: Oh, no, but just the same...
2: No, we were down to the last gallon. I didn't want to take no chances of running out between stations.
10: Where to now, Jack?
2: I'm not sure yet. We'll see how things look up ahead. I may cut east back into Nevada.
10: Then you're going to pass up Red Bluff?
2: I told you I didn't know, didn't I? Now, pipe down.
1: I wish that guy would hurry up. I want to get clear of this town.
2: Oh, quit squawking, Chick. Nobody's going to bother us.
11: Hey there. Never mind the oil. We're in a hurry.
12: Okay, sir. That's $2.16.
11: Here you are.
12: Thank you, sir. Let's see, that's 216 out of 20.
1: You slipped that guy another one of the phonies, eh?
11: Sure. Why not?
1: Paul, look what's coming around the corner of the station.
10: Jack, it's a cop, and he's looking hard in our direction.
11: All right, so it's a cop. What of it?
1: I swear he's the biggest copper I ever saw in my life. I bet he weighs way over 200.
10: Jack, he's coming over here.
1: Yeah, let's beat it, Jack. Nuts to the change.
11: Now listen, you two hold tight. I'll take care of this.
13: Just a minute there. I want to talk to you.
11: Yeah? What's the matter?
13: Where'd you get that automobile?
11: What do you mean, where'd I get it? It belongs to me.
13: Yeah? Let me see your registration slip.
11: Sure. Right here on the wheel post.
13: Stearns, huh? Is your name Stearns?
11: All right, copper. I guess you know a 45 when you see one. Now climb into the back seat like a good boy.
13: Say what the...
11: You heard me, big boy.
13: Okay.
12: Hey, come back here. Operator, give me the police department. Hello? Say, look, three people, two men and a woman, just drove out of my service station with Officer LeBouf in their car. I think they kidnapped him. Yeah. It was a new car with Arizona license plates and... What? Well, they're heading north on the Bangor Road, it looks like. Yeah.
1: You better take it easy, Jack. We're doing close to 90. We'll have every...
11: Oh, never mind the speedometer. Keep your gun on that cop, you fool.
10: Chick's right, Jack. We can't take the
11: chance. Will you two shut up? I'm heading for a turnoff in case anyone saw us kidnap the Flatfoot. And there'd be an alarm by now.
1: Yeah, but...
11: But nothing. I want to get to that turnoff before they string a blockade out. After that, we'll be okay.
13: Oh, yeah? That's what you think, mister.
1: Quiet down, copper.
13: You think you're going to get away with this? You're crazy.
11: Listen, Flatfoot, don't worry about us. We'll be all right. You better start worrying about yourself. Because that 2-ton frame of yours is going to be rotten in the underbrush before long.
10: You mean you're going to kill him, Jack?
11: Sure I'm going to kill him. You don't think I'd let him go so he could blab all he knows?
10: Oh, yes, but Jack... Oh,
11: stop whining. I'm running the show.
1: It can't be very far to that turnoff, Nocta. Hey, Jack, look out. There's a car pulling out of that side road. Right in front of us.
11: Dirty rats. It's a blockade. Maybe I can make the turn.
1: Hey, Jack, we're going to turn over.
11: Oh, gee. That was a break anyhow. Hey, anybody hurt?
10: I don't think so. Are you all right, Chick?
1: Yeah, I guess so. Shook up a little as well. Come on, let's get out of here.
11: What about the copper?
1: He's done for. Look at him.
11: Yeah? I guess you're right, Chick. Well, let's get going. Make for the woods,
1: then. Okay, Jack. We're right behind you.
0: When the officers under Sheriff Tolan reached the scene of the accident, the fugitives had already disappeared. Fortunately, however, they found Officer Merrill LeBouf merely unconscious from a head injury, not dead as the bandits had supposed. Days of intensive search proved unavailing. Luck was again riding with Jack Weston and his outfit. The year 1932 came to an end. 1933 rolled by, and Jack Weston still remained at liberty. And then, in the spring of 1934, Sheriff Louis R. Fife of Cedar City, Utah, decided to take the bull by the horns.
14: I tell you, these wool robberies have got to stop. The ranchers around here have taken about all they can stand. Something's got to be done, and done soon. I'd be willing to bet my last dime I know who's behind all this.
15: Yeah? Who?
14: Jack Weston.
15: By George, Sheriff, I believe you're right.
14: I'm almost certain I'm right.
15: He's the bandit who killed your old friend, Marshal Pete Kiera, up at Battle Mountain, isn't he?
14: Yeah. That's something I'm not forgetting. One of these days, if somebody else doesn't get him first, I'm going to bring Weston in, dead or alive. Pardon me a minute. Hello, Sheriff Fife speaking.
16: This is the Stoner Ranch calling, Sheriff.
14: Yeah?
16: We've just discovered the theft of several $1,000 worth of wool.
14: Any idea who did it?
16: Well, no, unless it's those wool thieves who've been operating around here this spring.
14: Okay, I'll be right out. Unless I'm very much mistaken, it's Weston and his outfit again. They've robbed the Stoner Ranch.
15: Yeah?
14: Come on, let's get on out there. I'm going to bring in those wool thieves if it's the last thing I ever do.
0: Upon investigation of the robbery at the Stoner Ranch, Sheriff Fife's only clue was the diamond-treaded tire mark of a truck. A clue which he followed across stark desert country for nearly a month. And then, early one morning, near the abandoned Homestake Mine, 30 miles west of Cedar City, he came across the now familiar tracks leading to an arroyo, and knew that at last he had his quarry cornered. Leaving his car, Sheriff Fife cautiously drew his .45 and advanced toward a small truck that was partially concealed by a growth of mesquite. As he came up to it and peered around the front of the motor, his eyes fell on a middle-aged man and young woman lying fast asleep on the ground almost at his feet. For a moment, Sheriff Fife studied the man's features and then...
17: All right, Weston, get up.
18: Huh?
17: Oh, none of that, Weston.
18: I wouldn't reach for that gun if I were you.
17: Okay, Sheriff. Your party.
18: Just leave your gun on the ground where it is and keep your hands up. Yes, and the girl, too.
19: What do we do, Jack?
17: Whatever the sheriff says, I reckon.
18: Now get on down the gully there, both of you. My car's only a couple hundred yards away.
17: What about the truck?
18: There's plenty of time to take care of the truck, Weston. I'm going to toss a pair of handcuffs over to you, sister. I want you to put them on him.
19: Shall I, Jack?
17: Sure. What else can you do?
18: All right, hurry it up. Now then, get moving.
17: Okay, okay. Don't get such a stew.
18: Yeah, just keep ahead of me there and no tricks.
17: Yeah.
19: I'm sorry about the handcuffs, Jack.
17: That's all right, Daisy. Think nothing of it. I'm not going to...
18: No, you don't, Weston. Stop! Stop or I'll shoot!
19: Go on, Jack! Go on! Get away from him! Oh! Oh, you've killed him. You dirty rat! You've killed him!
18: Maybe I have. If I did, he asked for it.
19: Oh, Jack. Oh,
18: I'm going after my car. Don't try to get away because it won't do you any good.
19: Jack.
18: I won't be but a minute, and you take it easy. If Weston don't die, we'll get him patched up when we get back to town.
19: Jack, say something.
18: Now, what I told you now, no funny business.
17: Daisy.
19: Oh, Jack.
17: Now, shut up and listen. The minute he gets out of sight, you dash back to the truck and bring me my shotgun. You get it?
19: Okay, sweet.
17: Yeah, if the louse hadn't pumped the slug into my back, I'd go myself.
19: Does it hurt very bad, Jack?
17: Never mind that. Is he out of sight yet?
19: Yeah.
17: And beat it and get that shotgun.
19: Okay.
17: No. I'll make that filthy sheriff pay for this. Just you wait, wise guy, just wait.
19: Are you all right, Jack?
17: With a shotgun in my hands, I'm always all right. Now, shut up. It's my turn now, Sheriff, huh? Get him up and be quick about it.
18: Well, what?
17: Now, you heard me. Get him up.
18: Okay, Weston. Kind of looks like your luck still holds, doesn't it?
17: Sure, why not? Get the keys to these bracelets from Daisy and get his...
19: Jack, look out!
17: Daisy, that six gun there on the ground.
19: I'm getting it, Jack. All right. Get back, you, and drop that shotgun.
17: Let her go, Daisy.
19: Put his other pair of handcuffs on him, Jack.
17: Yeah, what for? Why should I fool around with him? Why not shoot him? That's what he deserves.
19: Just the same, Jack.
17: You were lucky getting out of the way of that shotgun charge, Sheriff. But it won't happen again. You're all through, see? Here, Daisy. Give me a gun.
19: No, I've got a better idea, honey. We'll handcuff him around one of them trees. This lug is going to die a slow death.
17: Swell. You've got brains, sugar.
19: Hey, this tree right here is as good as any. Trunk's about a foot thick.
17: Now get over there, Sheriff. The lady's going to make you nice and comfortable.
18: Do you really mean you'd do a thing like this to anyone, Weston?
17: Why, sure. Now get your arms around that tree trunk.
19: No, not there. Under the big branch. There. That's it. Now.
17: There. That ought to hold you for a while, Sheriff.
19: Now, come on, Jack. Let me help you up again. Let's beat it out of here.
17: Beat it nothing. Get some gasoline out of the truck, Daisy.
19: Gasoline?
17: Sure. I'm going to pour it over this dirty rat and set him on fire.
19: Oh, huh? Jack, no.
17: I said yes. Then do what I say. I'm going to burn him alive. That's what I'm going to do.
19: Jack.
17: No.
19: Jack, what is it?
17: It's a slug. I guess maybe I'm... It was my thought.
19: Here. Hold on to me, darling. I'll get you to the sheriff's car somehow.
17: Oh, take it easy, Daisy. Take it easy.
19: I will, dear. See, it's just this temper.
17: If it wasn't for this confounded bullet in my back, I could stay here and watch that skunk die.
19: Here we are, Jack. Now, let me help you up into the seat.
17: Oh.
19: There now. You'll be all right.
17: Yeah, sure.
19: Now, let's get out of here.
18: You're not really going to leave me here like this, are you?
19: What do you think, copper?
18: Don't you realize what that means?
19: Sure I do, and I'm only sorry it won't be worse.
18: You can't let me die like this. It ain't human. In heaven's name, shoot me. Shoot me, but don't leave me out here to go mad.
19: Shoot you? Oh, no, that'd be much too good for you. So long, Sheriff. Hang up there by your arms till you rot.
0: Hours dragged by. A noonday sun scorched down upon Sheriff Fife, burning into his brain. Overhead, a circle of ominous dark birds swooped ever lower, their beady eyes fastened upon the helpless man awaiting the moment when life should leave his tortured body. Desperately, he racked his wits for a solution to the problem of horror confronting him. Suddenly, a daring scheme presented itself. Matches were in his pocket. The bark of the cedar was dry, highly inflammable. He would burn down the tree. He might be roasted alive in the process, but it was a chance for freedom. Time and again, the bark ignited and seared the officer's hands. But always the flame burned out before being able to ripen into a blaze. At the end of an hour, Fife was forced to abandon the plan. Feverishly, he searched his mind for yet another solution. Yet he was...
20: caught. Caught. Caught like an animal in a trap. Caught. He can't think. He can't picture the torments that lie ahead of him. He can't visualize the agonizing death that comes with hunger and thirst. Burning heat. Sometimes an animal gnaws off the foot that holds him in the trap. An animal has the courage. But so have I. So have I! I wonder if it hurts much. It can't be much worse than these handcuffs cutting into my wrists. My teeth are strong. 3 or 4 quick bites. That's all. And then the bone's easily broken once the flesh is torn loose. I can try.

0: It's no use. I can't reach beyond my shoulder. I've got to live. I've got to. I've got to get Jack Weston. He's like all you buzzards flying around up there. Only worse. Do you hear me? Only worse. He left me here alone. But you're keeping me company. You keep circling lower and lower. Pretty soon you won't be much higher than the top of this tree. If I could climb to the top, it'd save you the trouble of coming down so far to get me. Why not? Why not climb over the top of the tree? I can knock off the branches as I go. It's escape from death. If I can do it. I forgot this lower branch. It's 4 inches thick. I never could knock that one off. Condemned to death by the branch of a tree. 4-inch branch. Something sharp. There! Piece of flat shale. That'll do it. If I can only reach it with my foot. It's coming. It's coming. I'm getting it. One more try. There. I've got it. Now I can chop. Chop away this limb. Chop. Chop. Chop.
1: The shadows of late afternoon fell over the wastelands, followed by the blackness of night, and still the chopping continued. Long, agonized hours dragged by. Hours in which Fife often became so faint and crazed with thirst that he had to torture himself with the handcuffs to remain conscious. Once again, the sun rose out of the east, searing the arid country with its oven-like blasts. Silently, hungrily, the buzzards continued their patient circling of the spot. Followed more hours of pain-racking labor, and then, suddenly, the sounds of chopping ceased. Slowly, torturously, Sheriff Fife locked his legs about the partially severed limb of the tree. Straining every muscle, he pulled downward, hopefully, awaiting the result. And then, with a rending snap, the limb broke free. With almost superhuman effort, Fife then began his ascent of the tree, breaking away the smaller limbs as he climbed. An hour passed, and he was within 4 feet of the top of the 20-foot cedar. There the trunk was fragile, and his body swayed unsteadily. Trembling, he was on the verge of collapse, but somehow he managed to flounder on, higher, higher. Slowly the treetop began to bend into an arch.
0: It's bending. It's bending. Just one more foot. Please, God, just one more foot. There. I'm beginning to slide free. Free! Free!
1: Only through sheer force of will did Sheriff Fife, still locked in handcuffs, manage the 14 miles of grueling march towards Cedar City before being picked up by a rancher. And almost unbelievable as it seems, after only 2 days of recuperation, he was once again hot on the trail of the West's number one bad man, Jack Weston. Information had come through that a girl answering Daisy's description had purchased medical supplies in St. George and had driven south in the direction of Arizona. Sheriff Fife was not long in picking up the tracks made by the tires of his car, and in company with several deputies, the officers soon came to the end of their search before a tiny shack in the vicinity of Mount Trumbull. Sheriff Fife advanced to the door.
2: What? Why, it's you, but...
3: Yeah.
2: But I thought...
3: You thought I'd be food for the buzzards by this time, didn't you? Instead, you're under arrest for attempted murder, young woman.
2: I see. All right, I'll go with you.
3: Where's Jack Weston?
2: He ain't here.
3: Ain't here, eh? Come on, we're going to take a look through the house.
2: You can see for yourself there's no one in this room. There ain't but two other rooms in the house.
3: Well, we'll take a look at them anyway. Hey, what's your name?
2: Margaret Carter.
3: Margaret Carter. Why'd Jack call you Daisy?
2: If you don't like my name, you know what you can do.
3: Come on now. Where's Jack Weston?
2: Jack is far away.
3: Well, I'm going to find out. You were right about his not being in the house, but I got a hunch he's not far from here.
4: One of the men just found your car, Sheriff.
3: He did, eh? What about Weston, Captain?
4: There's no sign of Weston.
3: Well, let's take a look at the car. Come on, Daisy, or Margaret, or whatever your name is.
2: Okay.
4: You see, the car's right there by that clump of mesquite.
3: Oh, yeah. What are the men digging over there for?
4: Well, we found a place where the earth had been disturbed. Thought maybe Weston might have buried something there.
3: Well, what's that for? What's the matter with you?
2: Oh, nothing, nothing.
5: Say, Sheriff, it's a body we just found in that pit. The boys are bringing it out now.
4: A body? Whose, do you know?
5: Well, there, the boys have it out. Maybe someone can identify it.
3: Why, it's Jack Weston.
2: Yes, it's Jack. I buried him there myself. He died during the night on the trip south from St. George.
4: Well, looks like that bullet of yours got him after all, Sheriff.
3: Yeah, I guess it did. And it left the West that much better place to live in.
1: In just a moment, we shall present the concluding facts regarding our program. A careful driver not only keeps one eye on the road and the other on his speedometer, he is just as careful about where he turns in for his motoring needs. A veritable army of prudent, thoughtful motorists watch for the nearest red and white Rio Grande station, knowing the safer, surer protection of Rio Lube and Rio Grande, Pennsylvania, knowing the superior quality of Rio Grande Cracked, the gasoline of real police car performance. Every member of Jack Weston's outfit has been apprehended by the authorities, either before or since the death of their leader, and is now serving time in prison. They are learning, as Jack Weston so conclusively learned, that crime cannot pay.

Marysville police calling all cars. Attention all cars. A cancellation of broadcast 277 regarding a kidnapping. Suspects in this case are now in custody. That's all. Rosenquist.

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0: When you walk the sunny September morning on Broadway, walk slow. 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Beneath your feet, the concrete strikes glints of silver and gold. The passers-by are nicely proportioned with silken ankles and dachshunds and breeze-tossed hairdos. And the secret things that only you can see, all of which mixes well with the carousel music your mind makes. This is the day that Broadway belongs to you. And east of Broadway on 57th, where I was, other things of beauty. I counted 12 of them. Mr. Blair gave me that much time. He was in charge of all of it.
1: You will agree they are darlings, won't you? Every one of them, and each with a dream to become the most exquisite dancer in the world.
0: Your call sounded urgent, Mr. Blair.
1: Look at them. Are you looking? Are you looking? Funny question. Choose one.
0: What?
1: Choose one. One of the darlings, the beauties. There they posture and their exercises for the dance. And which one is best? In your eyes, I mean.
0: Look, Mr. Blair, I didn't come
1: and
0: here.
1: And of course, your eyes remain on Sylvia. All right, darlings, enough. Sylvia, background, newly returned from England, a beautiful dancer with greatness in her, devoted to me, her dancing master. Sylvia, I saw her 6 years ago, sent her to study with Sadler's Wells, paid for her education. Now she is back here with me.
0: I'm glad for both of you.
1: Now she is back here with me. Now she will die.
0: What?
1: Sylvia told me that. She is convinced of it. Peter Churro.
0: What are you talking about?
1: Dear man, I have said it. Sylvia told me Peter Churro was going to kill her.
0: And who is Peter Churro?
1: Whose name and address I give you on my card. Here. Sylvia! Sylvia, dear. Tell the dear man who Peter Churro is.
2: A boy I met in England. Once he was a soldier.
1: And what does he want to do to you, Sylvia?
2: He wants to kill me.
0: Then swiftly she moved away to the center of the room. And the place of dust and autumn light was hers. Its color caught in the silken sash that bound tight her waist. That hung and slashed a line of scarlet against her lightness. Her place now, because in walls hung with mirror, the only reflection, hers. And from somewhere an arrow of light ricocheted from street chrome, pierced her shoulder. And with the wounding of light, the girl began a slow and drifting turn. Spun its curve finally to the floor. Ended it in the dancer's attitude of death. And from the dancing master, a quick staccato of applause. Performance was over, and I got out. To an address scrawled on the back of a dancing master's business card to a boy named Peter Churro, who wanted death for a girl. Walked the broken flights of a tenement that was part of the street's litter, then a corridor sodden with other passings, and the numbered room. And the face of Peter Churro was scarred and broken and stitched together, and on it was pasted the weary smile of a clown.
3: Yeah? Stuns you, huh? Take a look, mister. A good look. Enjoy yourself. What's wrong? You don't laugh? You don't cry? What do?
0: Police. You, Peter Churro?
3: That's what the kids do. Wherever I go, they see me. They pull Mama's skirt. They say, look, Mama, look, the man. And Mama looks real good and long. And hurries the kid away. Now, Peter Churro, what else you want?
0: Talk. Let's go inside.
3: Tell me what else I've got to talk about.
0: Sylvia Douglas.
3: Not with you. Not with anyone.
0: I saw her a little while ago. She said you were going to kill her.
3: Come on inside. I want to show you something. There, on the table, on the windowsill, on the shelves.
0: Do you make these?
3: Out of something I can't even remember anymore. And a pocket knife. Kids' toys. Toys to give to the kids to buy them back so they won't run away. And these. Wooden pistols. Full scale. Look real, don't they?
0: Yes.
3: Yes. First I give them a toy, and then this. So they can play at killing each other. Carving. A hobby I picked up in therapy classes after this happened to my face. They said when I got worried about it, I should do things with my hands.
0: Let's get back to Sylvia.
3: Look at me and try to hide the smile when I tell you I'm in love with her. What do you know? You did it.
0: She She's beautiful.
3: You saw her and you stood close to her and you talked about things? What, tell me?
0: I told you. She said you wanted her dead.
3: Once I pointed one of these wooden guns at her and she screamed and I got on my knees to her. That's why she thinks that.
0: Well, that's the only reason.
3: I want to tell you about me and her. Yeah, I met Sylvia in England during the war. She was dancing with soldiers in a canteen. She came up to me and asked me to dance with her. I had the other face then. We danced fine together. I love her. I'm not going to kill her, but there's something else.
0: What?
3: There's a man. There's death on him. He loves her.
0: Who?
3: Big, strong, a man all in one piece. And death on him. I tell Sylvia that and she shivers. Then she laughs.
0: What man?
3: His name is Johnny Moore. A man who works on the docks. A longshoreman. But you're right about something, mister.
0: What?
3: Sylvia will die.
0: Ride back to headquarters. Place a call to Longshoremen's Union and pose the name Johnny Moore. And wait. Let moments drift by till the sun gives off its mid-afternoon brightness. Then the call back, and a man tells you that Johnny Moore can be located at Pier 16 East River Docks. So get the squad car, lower the visor, drive to the waterfront. And Pier 16 is piled high with crates and cartons and bales and machinery. And a salt-rimed freighter leans high against it. The name on the prow says Queen of the East. Can you believe it? And a cloud of men on the docks feed the freighter's winch. A little distance from them, a man dressed in T-shirt and tattoo sits at a jerry-built desk and sucks a toothpick. Show him a badge. Ask him the name, Johnny Moore. Get directions. Your name, Johnny Moore?
4: Yeah, why?
0: Police.
4: That's nice.
0: I'll talk to you, Johnny.
4: Fatty over there say it's okay?
0: Uh-huh.
4: Good. Let's get us a cold one, shall we? I got a thirst. Want a Coke?
0: No, thanks.
4: Your name's what?
0: Danny Clover.
4: Your health, Danny. You want me for what?
0: Just talk. Sylvia Douglas, Johnny.
4: Oh.
0: Tell me about her.
4: No, I can't, Danny. I tell myself about her fine, but that way I don't have to use words. I make pictures.
0: How did you meet her?
4: Mostly I was under a 200-pound crate of tobacco. Fine place, huh?
0: Let's get with it, Johnny.
4: Now, you won't hurry me, will you, baby? No, I sure you won't. Sylvie come in on the Queen Anne a few months ago. Ship docked early in the morning. Passengers didn't get off till about 10. About that time, Sylvie got off. She walked right over to me. I was unloading the tobacco I mentioned.
0: That's how it was, huh? She just walked right up to you.
4: Later, she told me she'd been watching me for a couple of hours.
0: And you've seen her since.
4: Wouldn't you?
0: Tell me about it.
4: Now, look, baby, I'm...
0: Just go back a little, Johnny. She walked up to you while you were unloading. What did she do?
4: Nothing. Just looked. I put down the crate and I stared back. And then after a while, I said, can I help you? She didn't answer me. I asked her where she was staying. After a while, she told me.
0: I've got word you might want to kill her.
4: Baby, I ain't strong enough. Kill Sylvie? You're on the wrong dock, baby.
0: From a September place in the sea, the first chill wind of evening drifted in, touched the lean masts and the sides of the freighter, and she creaked and pulled helplessly at her moorings. Then a swift shadow of a gull darted low across her prow, and the ship was still. And then leave the dock where Johnny Moore, longshoreman, told you about him and a dancer. Uptown now, and a phone call to the studio for the address of Sylvia Douglas. And go there, because something had to be cleared away. Something had to be explained.

0: Oh, it's you. Why?
1: I want to talk to you. May I come in, Miss Douglas?
0: I know why. You wanted to be with me when I was alone. You chose a nice time for me. Twilight.
1: Let's talk about it inside, Miss Douglas.
0: Of course. The music. That's Petrushka. Or do you know?
1: Miss Douglas.
0: I was rehearsing. It's why I'm like this. In costume. I'm very good. Do you want to watch me?
1: I talked to Peter Churl.
0: I'd like to dance for you. I'd like you to watch me.
1: Did you hear what I said? I said Peter Churl.
0: Grotesque. Isn't he grotesque, Mr. Clover?
1: He loves you.
0: And you. And the ones out there in the street. They will love me, too.
1: Why did you tell me Peter wanted to kill you?
0: He does. He does.
1: I told you I talked to him. Peter's a scarred boy. He has bitterness and a memory of dancing with you. He doesn't.
0: But don't you see? Don't you see that's why?
1: No, I don't see.
0: It's why he wants me dead. So I can belong to no one else. He'd want the world dead if he could arrange a thing like that. That's mad, isn't it? Shouldn't he be put away for a thing like that?
1: Peter told me something else.
0: Doesn't interest me.
1: He said you'd die. He said there was death on Johnny Moore.
0: Peter said that? He said Johnny would kill me? You sit over there and watch me dance, Mr. Clover. The way I dance sometimes for Johnny. Tell me now, Mr. Clover, if you were Johnny Moore, would you want me dead? Tell me. Please, tell me. Hello? Oh, you. No, I've changed my mind. No, I will not be there. It doesn't matter, I promise. You heard me. No. He thinks he owns me. He thinks he bought me and paid for me. And now he acts the owner, the management, the boss.
1: Who does that?
0: That's Tony Blair. Tony, the frothy dancing master. He says I promised to rehearse with him tonight at the studio. Well, so I did. And I won't. All he wants to do is to kiss me. Him and that frothy love.
1: This thing of your being killed, what is it? A publicity stunt, a phony promotion idea of yours and Blair's, a joke, a way to...
0: You think that? How lonely it'll be for you when I'm dead. Goodbye, Mr. Clover.
1: So leave there. Out into the streets again and take a walk around the block with it. Think about it. And the intrusion of the word again, a hoax. Except one thing, the people. And the realization comes to you suddenly, each one of them somehow in a way not easy to define. Each one of them with a touch of violence on him, and trouble and strangeness and strength. So go back to the place where it all started, where a man waited, back to the dance studio. Climb the stairs and open a door. To the evening emptied place, to the mirrored hall that reflected mirrors. Reflected the waiting man. Mr. Blair, dancing master, who was done with dancing. He was strung from the ceiling, and his head leaned against his shoulder in infinite sadness. And the rope turned again, more slightly still. Mr. Blair hung. Mr. Blair dead.
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1: September drifts through corridors, whispers against scarred doorways, and Broadway leaves the looking out of memory's windows. Maybe now is the time waiting for. Maybe now the season that ends the longing for things not yet dreamed. The door is open onto muted wind, and no one has come to you. So walk out of the room, lock in the autumn solitude, hit the street, walk with the mob, scream, laugh, get lost, and somehow find yourself back in your room. Look around. nothing's been taken from you, nothing robbed. Solitude is just where you left it. At police headquarters, September morning rests lightly on the shoulders of Sergeant Gino Tartaglia.
3: And a good bonjour to you, Danny.
1: Thank you.
3: Likewise.
1: You feel good this morning, eh, Gino?
3: And why not, indeed? Last night, I slumbered beneath a blanket.
1: That's what does it, huh?
3: That's what does it. Well, to work, huh, Danny?
1: Whatever you say.
3: In the matter of the death of Tony Blair, dancing teacher, it is the consensus of our good Dr. Sinsky that said death was caused by premeditated murder, as was your deduction.
1: You've got Dr. Sinsky's report?
3: Indeed. I will brief it for you. From lacerations and bruises on the face and body of the deceased Tony Blair, it is apparent that the man was viciously beaten, then hung, to make sure he's dying.
1: Uh-huh.
3: Such is the opinion of Dr. Sinsky. We are now awaiting the report from technical.
1: You'll get it to me, huh, Gino?
3: It goes without saying. Danny?
1: What?
3: A question. This ballet dancer, this Sylvia Douglas, who said she was the one who was going to die.
1: No, what about her?
3: She danced in front of you, you told me.
1: That's right.
3: Arabesques, turns, the whole deal.
1: Uh-huh.
3: And her double entendres, Danny. Tell me about them. You see, Tina, my eldest, is in ballet class, and she has trouble with them.
1: Her what?
3: The double entendres, Danny. You know, where they beat their feet and jump up and down. Tina was showing us. Like this, they go. After you talk on the phone, I'll show you, Danny.
1: Thank you. Danny Clover speaking.
4: This is Mrs. Tony Blair of 2346 Medicine, apartment 2C. I was told you are the man who found my husband dead.
1: That's right. What are you...
4: I wish to speak with you. I wish to tell you who killed Tony Blair. You will come to me for that? Yes, Mr. Clover?
1: Right away.
4: Thank you. I will wait.

0: Mr. Clover?
1: Yes.
0: If you please, come in.
1: Thank you.
0: You may be seated. Now we'll tell you who killed my husband, Tony.
1: All right.
0: A light, please. Thank you. Sylvia Douglas.
1: Oh, now, wait a minute.
0: Sylvia Douglas. The girl who murdered my husband.
1: I was with her when your husband was murdered.
0: You lie.
1: Listen, your husband was beaten. Not by a woman, Mrs. Blair. A man did it. And your husband was hung. It would take a man to...
0: Somehow she killed my husband. Do you know what she is?
1: You tell me.
0: Devil. Not just a word for lack of another word, but truly one. A devil.
1: All right. Now let's talk about your husband.
0: I used to dance. You know that. You can tell that. You can tell.
1: Yes.
0: Yes. Of such grace. Of me was said I hardly touched the stage when I danced.
1: About your husband and Sylvia Douglas, Mrs. Blair.
0: About a man who loved beauty and a young woman who was beautiful. He was attracted to her.
1: Was he in love with her?
0: Tony was in love with every woman in the world. For any woman he could find an excuse to love her. As it should be. And he's dead.
1: Sylvia Douglas didn't kill him, Mrs. Blair. At least all...
0: Surely as we talk, she did. I have asked you to come to listen to her name. Sylvia Douglas. Woman who killed Tony. Now you have heard it.
1: Then she offered another cigarette to be lit. Then one nod of thanks and one nod of dismissal. So leave. Squad car again, and the short ride downtown. Visiting time on two prime suspects. Men with strength enough and motive enough to beat and hang Tony Blair. First stop, lodgings of XGI, bitter carver of wooden guns. Be told by a landlord that Peter Churl left about 11 o'clock this morning. He was called up, the man tells you, by a lady whose voice on the phone was just a doggone shame, that's all. And Mr. Churl smiled when he picked up the receiver, and he laughed when he put it down. Then Mr. Churl went out. So the second stop, Pier 16. Longshoreman Johnny Moore hasn't shown for work. Call headquarters, get an address, an apartment house, too, near the waterfront.
2: You looking for something, Sport?
1: Johnny Moore. Tell him police.
2: Oh, I'd rejoice to do that, Sport. Except Johnny Moore ain't around.
1: Where is he?
2: You got something on Johnny? How about that? Oh, Johnny-o, Johnny-o.
1: I asked you something. Where is...
2: Look, Sport, don't swell up around me. It don't impress me. I've seen some real swellers in my time, so just don't...
1: He's wanted for murder.
2: Oh, oh, Johnny-o. Tell you something. I know where Johnny ain't. He ain't here, and he ain't on the docks.
1: You know where he is?
2: There's a girl calls him. Any hour of the night or day, from that hall phone. She sweet-talks me. And I let out a yell, and Johnny comes running for the phone.
1: She called him this morning?
2: Earlier than usual, about 9:10. Johnny went back to his room, got dressed, danced out of here about 10.
1: You know who the girl is?
2: Johnny Moore. He's told everybody who'll listen about her. About Sylvie. Sylvie Douglas, a dancer. Dances on her toes, he told her. This I gotta see. Johnny O wanted for murder. Oh, how about that? I ask you. How about that?
1: It was information, anyhow. I knew where they were. At least of where they'd been headed, both of them. Peter Churl and Johnny Moore, summoned by the voice and image of a ballerina to a place and a time and a passion that was at the end of a phone call. So pick up Detective Mugovan and go there.
3: Danny!
1: The scream stopped me. It came from the door, flung open at the head of the steps, from the room of Sylvia Douglas. And out of the room and in terror, rushing down the stairs toward me, the scarred man, Peter Churl. Look after him, Mugovan. I'm going up.
3: He's hurt bad, Danny. I'll need a doctor.
4: Take it easy, baby. Just take it.
1: I'll take that gun, Johnny.
4: Yeah, sure. I shot him. Here, take it.
5: Johnny. Johnny, you did it for me. Love you. Oh, love you.
4: Yeah, sure you do, baby.
1: You gonna tell me what happened, Johnny?
4: You know what kind of guy he is, that Churl?
1: Just tell me what happened.
0: He was crazy. He was sick for the love of me.
1: You made it all better by shooting him. Is that right, Johnny?
4: Well, you know what he did? I'll show you. You see that gun lying there? Well, he pulled it on...
1: Leave that gun alone. I'll get it. It's wood.
4: Huh?
1: Look at it, Johnny. It's wood.
4: Well, I shot a churro with the gun. I didn't stop to feel a tick.
1: All you did was let him run and give it to him in the back, huh? Now, both of you, I want to know what happened.
0: He came here. He tried to make love to me.
1: Weren't you here, Johnny?
4: Well, the guy flipped. He didn't care I was here, like I wasn't even in the room. A real mess.
1: You called him up, didn't you, Miss Douglas? After Johnny was here, why?
0: I wanted to see him. I had a feeling for him at a certain instant. So I called him. It was a warm feeling, all of a sudden. And I wanted him here. So, I called him.
1: This gun in my pocket, Johnny, is it yours?
4: What difference does it make? I shot him, and you know why I shot him. He pulled that wooden gun of his, and he stopped...
1: Tell me about that, Miss Douglas. Why did Johnny pull a gun?
0: I was gentle with him. While we talked, I touched his face. I smiled at him. Then he got angry.
1: That's the question I'm asking you. Why?
4: I laughed at him, that's why. And he flipped. And then Sylvie started to laugh. And then Churro really went out of...
1: Laughed at him. That's why you brought him here, wasn't it, Miss Douglas? To have fun with him. What kind of woman are you, Miss Douglas?
0: You know.
1: Let's get back to Churro's gun again. You knew it was made of wood.
0: Well...
4: Baby.
0: What, dear?
4: What is this, baby?
0: Johnny.
4: A question, baby. Come on, answer it. Churro started to wave that thing and you slipped me a real live Roscoe. What's this, for kicks, baby?
0: A bitter mouth, Johnny. I don't like it.
1: All of it for kicks, I missed us.
0: I don't know what you're talking about. Johnny.
4: What?
0: I can't protect you anymore, dear.
4: Huh?
0: I'll never forget you, Johnny. The way you loved me. Killed for me. Peter Churro. Tony. Poor Tony. Both of them. Dead because of your kind of love.
4: Listen, baby.
0: Oh, poor Johnny.
4: I killed two men for you, baby. You liked that, didn't you?
0: I'll weep for you, Johnny.
6: Well, I'll kill you. I'll kill you.
4: Leave her alone. Kill you.
7: Let's call a doctor, Danny. Sure.
8: Just let me stand here, mister. I want to look at her. I'm going to die, so I want to stand here and look at her.
1: Sure, you need
8: to. No, let me.
1: Take Johnny Muggerman. Get him out of here.
6: Let's go, killer boy.
8: Sylvia.
0: Die. Why don't you die?
8: I love you, Sylvia.
0: Ugly. Ugly. Ugly. Die!
8: You and me. No, Johnny Moore. Just you and me.
0: Is he dead?
1: He's dead.

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And you can't quit, because Broadway never does. It's Broadway, the gaudiest, the most violent, the lonesomest mile in the world. 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

Broadway's My Beat stars Larry Thor as Detective Danny Clover, with Charles Calvert as Tartaglia and Jack Crucian as Mugovan. The program is produced and directed by Elliot Lewis, with musical score arranged and conducted by Alexander Courage. In tonight's story, Sammy Hill was heard as Sylvia, Sidney Miller as Peter, Sheldon Leonard as Johnny, Martha Wentworth as the landlady, and Truda Marson as Mrs. Blair.

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6: It's 9 in the morning, as...
7: Officer Perry Mason. No, sir, Mr. Mason hasn't come in yet. Oh, just a moment, sir. Odella.
8: Good morning, Gertie.
7: You know when Mr. Mason will be here?
8: Any minute, I hope.
7: Mr. Mason's expected momentarily, sir. Yes, sir. Mr. Donald Thomas Wallace will be in his office all day and wants Mr. Mason to phone him at his earliest convenience.
8: Okay.
7: Hey, Mr. Wallace. He's head of that big insurance company. He came in yesterday.
8: Yes, after you left.
7: Hey, Della, be sure my coat's out of the way when you hang yours up.
8: What?
7: Please be careful of my coat. Don't mash it.
8: Well, I wouldn't think of mashing your coat, Gertie. Why?
7: Didn't you see? I got flowers.
8: This time of the year.
7: Harry brought me a corsage. I pinned him on my coat this morning.
8: Big night?
7: Uh-huh. Harry and I went dancing.
8: Good.
9: Good morning, ladies.
8: Oh, hi.
7: Good morning, Mr. Mason.
8: Mail's already in your office, Chief.
9: Right.
8: Gertie, did Mr. Wallace...

0: Say he'd be in all day.
1: Uh-huh. Shall I get him for Mr. Mason now?
0: No, not yet. I'll tell you when. And if.
2: Oh, Della, we got the offer from Buckley. You can draw up the agreement I drafted.
0: All right. Oh, Chief, look. Mm-hmm. Mr. Wallace phoned. Mr. Donald Thomas Wallace.
2: Yes, he said he'd phone this morning. Now, about that agreement.
0: Excuse me, Perry, but Mr. Wallace wants you to phone him. Said he'd be in his office all day.
2: Well, then it's all right, as long as I phone sometime today.
0: Hmm? Now, are you going to keep me on pins and needles all day, Mr. Mason?
2: You? What do you mean,
0: Donald? You know very well what I mean. Are you going to direct the investigation for that group of insurance companies, or aren't you? I refer to the investigation of the stolen car ring, in case you've forgotten.
2: I remember.
0: But you haven't told me.
2: I don't know, Della.
0: You mean you can't make up your mind?
2: No. I'm not sure I'm the right man to handle the job.
0: Oh, Perry. Well, the insurance people think you are. Some of the smartest businessmen in the country...
2: I have thought about it, Della, a great deal. I'm a lawyer... Not an expert on auto theft.
0: Yes, but, Chief, you
2: I have to know more about that used car racket before I can decide. Get Lieutenant Trag for me, please.
0: Gertie, get Lieutenant Trag at homicide, please. Wasn't Trag in auto theft at one time?
2: Trag? No, not that I know of, but I need some more information. Maybe he can tell me who to contact.
0: Hello. Oh, yes, Gertie. Okay, put him right on. Here he is, Chief.
2: Thank you. Hello, Trag. It's Perry Mason. Swell. Say, Trag, I want some information on stolen cars. Yes, I remember you're on homicide. I also remember that you're a police officer, and as such, you have friends who are police officers. Perhaps even a friend in auto theft? A gent who can and will give me information when you clear the way for me? Thank you. Who? No, write this down, Della.
3: Yes, sir.
2: Lieutenant Ed Bailey, auto theft. Well, today, if possible. That's right. Well, now, why should I tell you what it's all about? You're in homicide. What do you care about auto theft? All right, I'll see you, Dragon. Thanks. Now, do you think we can turn out that agreement as...
0: Excuse me. Yes, Gertie? Oh, great. Well, wait a minute. Perry, that girl the secretarial service sent us, she's not coming in. She ran away and got married over the weekend.
2: I'm very happy for her.
0: Me too. But what am I going to do about getting somebody else?
2: Don't. If I do take the insurance case, we'll be working in secret. I want no strangers in the office.
0: Oh, okay. Don't phone the secretarial service yet, Gertie. Perry, since Kate Beekman can't dance anymore, maybe now she'd take a job here. We know Kate. We can trust her.
2: No, Della.
0: Oh, Perry, I trust Kate Beekman to the end of
2: please,
0: the...
2: Please, Miss Street, of course I trust her. You forget the insurance case?
0: Yes, but that's exactly what I'm thinking of. Oh, dangerous, maybe,
2: Well, you never know, possibly. You never know where this kind of investigation will take you, which is all right for us. We're used to it, and we'll go into it with our eyes open. But we can't ask Kate to share our danger, not even to give her a job.
0: I guess you're right.
2: Well, she'll get a job.
0: Yes, but when?
2: What's that mean? Oh, you speak to Kate's mother?
0: Yes, I did. I don't blame the girl, Perry. If I were hurt as bad as she has been, maybe I'd close myself in my room, too.
2: Well, maybe you would, but you'd have to come out sometime. So will Kate, when she's ready. Meanwhile, we are out, so, Della, let's go to work.
4: And in the Beekman home.
5: Kate? Kate, are you asleep?
6: What is it, Ma?
5: I want to come in a minute.
6: Oh, please, Ma. I brought you something. Yes, Ma. It's hot chocolate.
5: Now, you be sure and drink it, Katie.
6: I'll try.
5: You've got to eat or you won't have the strength to get out of bed.
6: I'll get up as soon as I feel like it, Ma. You want me to get up when I don't feel like it?
5: Not if you're sick. Not if you're hurt. And not if it'd be bad for you to get up. But you're not sick. Doctor says it won't hurt you to be up and around. He says you ought to be.
6: For what?
5: What did you say?
6: I said... Oh, don't pay any attention to me, Ma.
5: I won't. And I advise you to forget you said it. Now, Katie, just because you've had to stop dancing doesn't mean you have to stop living. Now, get some light in here. And you drink that hot chocolate, Kate.
6: I really don't want it. All right, Ma, I'll try.
5: And, Kate, if you can make yourself get up, go for a walk. I'll go along if you want me to, or you go by yourself, whichever you like. Only, Kate, don't turn away from the world.
6: My... My...
5: Oh, baby. Don't you think I understand? Don't you know the easiest thing for me would be to just leave you alone? Leave you alone and let you stay in here? Honey. Now, I don't want to seem hard and ununderstanding after what's happened. Katie, the longer you shut yourself away, the harder it'll be to see people again.
6: You're right, Ma. I know you are. And I'll try, but...
5: Pa said you told him you were going to look for a job.
6: Oh, I am. I've got to work.
5: It's the best way to get your mind off yourself. But you can't do it lying here, so...
6: Ma, did you speak to Mr. Mason?
5: Why, yes.
6: Did he say anything about the job in the office?
5: Well, no, he didn't.
6: Oh.
5: You expect him to...
6: Well, I didn't expect him to exactly, but I...
5: You turned it down when he offered it before, huh?
6: Ma, I didn't expect him to offer me a job again. I just thought he might. It would be easier to work for somebody I know. Maybe...
5: You want to get it? All right, I will. Hello? This is Mrs. Beekman. Why, yes, but she's in bed. Who's calling, please? Oh, yes. Why, yes. Goodbye.
6: Who was it, Ma? Was it Mr. Mason?
5: No. It was Miss Helen Powers.
6: Miss Powers?
5: Yeah. She wants to come and see you.
6: Why?
5: She didn't say. She's coming late this afternoon, and, well, if it's all right with you... Katie, you want to see her?
6: I don't know. Didn't she give you any idea? I don't know why a dance director would want to see me. I can't dance anymore.
5: Well, you don't have to see her. Oh, chocolate's cold now. I'll heat it for you.
6: It's all right. I wonder what Miss Powers could want.
5: You're going to talk to her?
6: Yes. I just wonder what she wants of me.
2: Well, as you heard, Perry Mason doesn't dare offer Kate a job because it could mean possible danger to her. But as Perry Mason can't possibly know, Helen Powers' visit to Kate Beekman can well mean not possible danger, but definite peril. You'll join us tomorrow, won't you?
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0: Detective Agency.
1: They offered me a cool $1.5 million, but I couldn't be bought.
0: Oh, Sam, all the time fooling.
1: Straight goods, Evie.
0: Oh, really, Sam? Why didn't you take it? Oh, but you couldn't, of course.
1: That's right, Angel. Taxes.
0: Oh, you mean it would put you in a bracket?
1: The girl's name, in case you were going to ask, was Sugar Cane.
0: Was she sweet?
1: Oh, Effie, you made a joke.
0: Oh, not much of one, though.
1: That is true. But even though you do seem to be, as you would say, in a jugular vein, I shall be right down, serious and frowning, to dictate a chronicle steeped in the bitter tea of general confusion, brewed in a witch's cauldron of murder, greed, and avarice. That's what gives it that nutty flavor.
0: What, Sam?
1: Silly girl, I refer to the sugar cane caper on which I will forthwith my report be down to dictate on, with, goodbye.
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0: Sam. How are you, Sam?
1: Hmm?
0: You were so lugubrious over the phone. Sometimes you're so bucolic, but tonight...
1: What am I? When?
0: Lugubrious tonight. Just bowling over.
1: Do you possibly mean I'm being lush with my verbiage?
0: There, you see?
1: Well, that's because I've been at work in the environs of Snob Hill, where they never use one word if 12 will do. Are you ready for the dictation, I guess it is? I plan to be most amusing tonight. Already I am, yet. Look, I haven't even started.
0: Oh.
1: Really, I haven't. All right. Now, pencil. Date. Alan should have such an audience. Date. October 3rd, 1948, to Clifton Cavanaugh, Esquire. Down, Effie. From Samuel Spade, license number 137596. Subject, the sugar cane caper. On Thursday last, at 11 a.m., as I waited for the traffic signal so that I might legally cross Powell Street in order to board a cable car, a cat rubbed up against my leg. I leaned over to stroke it and noticed that it had six toes. I wondered if that meant anything. It didn't. Most Snob Hill addresses don't mean much anymore, but yours still does. The house was big, hideous, and reassuring.
2: Oh. Are you from Pepper Snow?
1: No, I'm in business for myself. Mr. Cavanaugh in?
2: Oh. Well, come on in. I can't understand what happened to that boy from Pepper Snow. Oh, pardon me if I seem a little hungover.
1: Gladly, but can you ever forgive yourself?
2: I like you. You got a sense of humor. You'll need it.
1: You trying to tell me you don't approve of Mr. Cavanaugh?
2: That perfume pothead.
1: What did he do to you?
2: He married my mother.
1: Oh. Stepfather?
2: Yeah. I'm Fred Blair.
1: Spade's my name. Where do I find him?
2: Detective?
1: Check.
2: I'll give you a clue. Look behind you.
1: I did. I turned and found myself looking straight into your handsome face. You looked several years younger than your stepson, with regular aquiline features, dark, widely spaced eyes, and blue-black hair.
3: Well, so you're the notorious Sam Spade.
1: Well, I don't want to seem modest.
3: Come into the conservatory. There's just the barest chance that we'll not be overheard.
1: Good.
3: There. Sit down.
1: What's your problem, Mr. Cavanaugh?
3: Problem indeed. Problems, plural. Starting with that junior grade lush that collared you at the door.
1: He's very fond of you, too.
3: Well, you can't imagine what a trial that boy's been to me. Both the children. For some reason, neither Fred nor his sister Eunice ever quite accepted me as their father.
1: You don't say.
3: I suppose my youth counted against me. I think they misinterpreted my motives. When any man marries a wealthy widow twice his age...
1: Yeah. Yeah, why did you send for me, Mr. Cavanaugh?
3: Well, it all started several months back, before my wife, their mother... where was I? Oh, died. The scandal quite literally killed her.
1: You're sure that's what did the trick?
3: Fred, who, among other talents, was a positive genius for knowing the wrong sort of people, struck up an acquaintance with a hoodlum named Johnny Verona.
1: Nice, clean-cut gangster type, runs a joint on Pacific Street.
3: Precisely. With the positively hysterical name of the Subtropico.
1: Mm-hmm.
3: Well, there was a sordid brawl of some sort. A man shot. Obviously, this Johnny Verona shot him. Fred had to give testimony before the grand jury. It was all we could do to keep it out of the paper.
1: But you did.
3: No, and old Eleanor, my wife, that is, dropped dead when the butler brought in the Chronicle. But the worst was yet to come, Sam.
1: Well, don't keep me hanging, Cliff.
3: Well, Fred continued to frequent this bistro, this dive of Verona's.
1: I understand.
3: I believe the bait is a toothsome little teaser with the unlikely name of Sugar Cane.
1: She likes Fred.
3: No woman in her right mind would look twice at that idiot, even if he were twice as rich and only half a sodden. That, where was I? Oh, yes, this Verona person came here several times on the pretext of pouring Fred through the front door and thereby met my stepdaughter, Eunice.
1: Well, that's a very interesting story, Mr. Cavanaugh. Now, maybe you'll tell me what you want a detective for.
3: Because my stepdaughter has brazenly informed me that she intends to marry this gangster. I want you to help me prevent that marriage.
1: I, don't see.
3: Don't see what?
1: I don't see how I can.
3: Well, perhaps I didn't make myself clear. When Verona was arrested for that shooting in his club, Fred didn't tell the grand jury all he knew. Now, if you could prove that Verona is guilty, Then we'd be rid of him for good.
1: Is it Verona you want to get rid of or your stepson?
3: Good Lord, you don't think Fred did it?
1: Do you?
3: Why, no, of course not.
1: Okay, supposing Verona did it, then Fred goes up on a perjury rap, maybe accessory.
3: Oh. Well, I have no overwhelming desire to injure Fred.
1: Look, why don't you tell me what you have an overwhelming desire for?
3: Well, under the terms of her mother's will, Eunice will inherit $3 million as soon as she marries.
1: When?
3: When what?
1: When do I meet her?
3: Be serious, man. Now, I will pay Verona $50,000 in cash if he'll stay away from her.
1: Would you take $50,000 as the payoff in a $3 million caper?
3: In this instance, yes. Eunice is not very well, and you may quote me on that. Book, chapter, and verse.
1: To Johnny Verona?
3: To Johnny Verona.
1: Okay. Water's mighty cold this time of the year at the bottom of the bay, but if you don't care, I don't.
3: Thank you. Let me know how it comes out.
1: Don't give it a second thought. You'll know. Don't get up, Mr. Cavanaugh. I know the way out.
2: Hey, Spade, wait up.
1: Well, you look a little better.
2: Listen, there's something you ought to know. He was my sister's boyfriend before he married my mother. He did it out of revenge because Eunice threw him over. He still wants to marry her.
1: Any particular reason?
2: Oh, my mother put that crazy marriage clause in her will. He's been systematically getting rid of every man who's been interested in her. Bought him off, threatened him off, any way he could. Why? He thinks Eunice will eventually marry him to get her inheritance. But she won't. She'll kill him first, and if she doesn't, I'll do it for her.
4: Fred.
2: Huh. Oh, yeah?
4: Fred, what on earth are you saying? Who is this man?
2: Well, he's the detective.
1: Sam Spade. You're Eunice Blair?
4: Yes, I want to talk to you. Fred, go and...
2: Yeah. See you later, Spade.
4: I know why my stepfather hired you, Mr. Spade. If you need the money, go ahead. But this time, it won't work.
1: You look as if you'd like to be a nice girl. How did you happen to settle for a cheap grifter like Johnny Verona?
4: Because we understand each other, and he can't be scared off.
1: Any message I can take him from you?
4: Tell Johnny I'll meet him at the usual place. And tell him I still like my coffee black. No sugar.
1: I didn't ask her what kind of sugar she didn't want any of. I thought I knew. The only thing wrong with Sugar Cane's dance was her dancing, but the customers didn't seem to mind, and I didn't either. It was a pleasure to size her up carefully, as I would have felt obliged to do anyway in my professional capacity. She was a black-haired number with aquiline features and widely spaced dark eyes. It was a beautiful combination, and I wondered where I'd seen it before quite recently. I decided to find out.
5: Hey, what's the idea of barging in here after me? Can't you see the sign on the door? No customers in the dressing room.
1: Then let's go someplace else. I want to talk to you.
5: Beat it.
1: Take it easy. This is on business.
5: Good. I'll fix it up with the boss.
0: Johnny!
6: Yeah, Sugar? What's the matter? Is Joe giving you trouble?
5: He trailed in here after me, the cheap masher, on the pretext of discussing business affairs.
6: Okay, out you go.
1: Now, wait a minute.
6: Come on, move.
0: Don't come back.
1: Well?
6: Sorry, I had to give her that bum's rush routine. I don't want to get her excited. She's a nice kid, and she doesn't know why you're here.
1: I take it you do.
6: Yeah. Eunice called me and told me you'd be down.
1: Okay, Johnny, I'll give it to you fast and get out. Clifton Cavanaugh will pay you $50,000 to leave Eunice alone. He also made a few idle or not-so-idle threats about what might happen to her if you don't take his money.
6: For example?
1: He said she hasn't been feeling well, might not live long enough to get married. I don't have to tell you what I think about that kind of talk, and I wouldn't be peddling it if my office rent wasn't due. That's why when you started giving me that bum's rush, I made only, shall we say, a token resistance?
6: Yeah. Now, about me marrying Eunice, you can tell Clifton to stop worrying.
1: Hmm?
6: Yeah, Eunice and I got married 3 weeks ago.
1: You what?
6: Married. You want to see the papers?
1: Why the secrecy?
6: I don't want her to get hurt.
1: You're scared of Clifton?
6: Nah. Sugar. She's got a very low boiling point. She's a... Oh, pardon me. Yeah. Yeah, Nick. What is? Go ahead. Yeah, I heard you. No, don't touch anything. Don't let anybody in. I'll be right over.
1: Bad news?
6: Yeah, Eunice. She's dead.
1: How?
6: One of my boys found her in my apartment.
7: She was supposed to wait for me there.
1: How did it happen?
7: He's not sure. He thinks she took poison.
1: I had to give Johnny Verona one thing. He didn't make any pretense about being grief-stricken. And after all, he just inherited $3 million. Sugar Cane took it standing up, too, but she just lost a rival and got her man back $3 million richer. I wasn't with you when you got the news, Mr. Cavanaugh. But the one I really wondered about was Eunice's brother, Fred. What brought that on was something I picked up in Johnny Verona's apartment where we found Eunice's body sprawled out over a tray of coffee things. It was a medicine bottle with a doctor's prescription number on the label. The name of the druggist that had put it up was Pfefferschnau. I remembered what Fred had said to me when he admitted me to your house that afternoon. Quote, "Are you the man from Pfefferschnau's?" I wondered if I'd answered yes, would Eunice still be alive?
8: The makers of Wild Root Cream Oil are presenting the weekly Sunday adventure of Dashiell Hammett's famous private detective, Sam

0: Now, here's important news on good grooming. 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
1: The morning papers didn't carry anything new on Eunice's death. Cause was put down to an overdose of a toxic drug. The doctor who prescribed it said she'd requested it for migraine headaches, which he suggested might have driven her to suicide. He did not explain why she had taken 4 doses in capsule form and dissolved the rest of it in a decanter of coffee. I thought somebody else had dosed the coffee, and so did you, Mr. Cavanaugh.
2: Verona did it, of course. He knew she was taking those pills and dosed the coffee just enough to be fatal when added to what she took voluntarily.
1: You knew all that, too.
2: Well, so did Fred.
1: But you had more reasons, 3 million more.
2: But they were already married.
1: You know that when you hired me?
2: Yes.
1: Then how come?
2: I knew she was planning to do away with herself. I thought if we could pin it on Verona, after all, he's guilty of that old murder. Fred's a witness to that. Well, if he were convicted, the money would revert to me.
1: Nuts.
2: You don't believe me?
1: She wasn't planning suicide, and you know it.
2: Well, then?
1: I don't care who takes the fall, but I got less on Verona than I got on you.
2: Then I'll give you something. Here. Take a look. Verona's lawyer sent this around before her body was cold. A claim for $3 million, notarized yesterday while Eunice was still alive. Well, Mr. Spade?
1: Pardon me while I drop dead. You did and waited hopefully, but I managed to stay on my feet. I even managed to make it down the hall to the bar where I found your stepson ambushed behind a row of empty bottles.
3: Fine detective you turn out to be. I warned you. Stand up like a man. That's all right. I'll take on both of you.
1: Come on, sober up. Makes sense.
3: Where's my drink? Who took my glass?
1: Here it is.
3: Give me it.
1: Sure.
3: You spill it. Ooh, ice on my shirt.
1: Listen to me. This is very important.
3: Important?
1: You were expecting a delivery from a drugstore when I arrived here yesterday morning. Who ordered it?
3: She did. Eunice, she told me to watch for it and bring it to her.
1: Did you do that?
3: No. No, she wasn't here.
1: What did you do with that bottle of medicine?
3: I'm sleepy. I gotta get some rest.
1: Wake up! I said wake up!
3: Leave me alone!
1: Now, listen. You took that bottle with you when you went out. Where did you take it?
3: I tell you, will you let me go to sleep?
1: You took that bottle with you, didn't you?
3: You're guessing. I know you're third degree.
1: You went to Verona's apartment, didn't you?
3: Two gentlemen of Verona. Willie Shakespeare.
1: You doped that coffee, didn't you, with a poison that killed your sister.
3: I didn't mean it for her. I didn't know she was going there.
1: Go on talking.
3: I want a lawyer. I know my rights.
1: Listen, I'm not a cop. I'm not taking a statement. You're too drunk for it to hold anyway, so you can tell me.
3: Okay. Here's how it happened. She took 4 pills and went to bed.
1: Yeah?
3: I sneaked a bottle out of the medicine chest, and I went over to his place. His boy Nick was there making coffee for the boss, he said, when he got home. I hung around talking for a while, and I slipped some of the stuff in the percolator while he was getting out the cups. And that's all.
1: Why did you want to kill Johnny Verona?
3: So Eunice wouldn't have to marry him.
1: What do you mean, have to? Well,
3: she was doing it for me, so he'd keep quiet.
1: About that brawl in the club, that old killing they tried to nail Johnny for?
3: Yeah, that's it. The gun that did it. He got rid of it before the cops arrived. That was my gun.
1: Fred, straighten up. Look,
3: Yeah.
1: Johnny dictated the story you told the grand jury. How do I know he didn't dictate the one you're telling me now? Who are you covering for?
3: I didn't say anything. I didn't tell you anything. Get out of here!
1: What's the matter with you?
3: Get out the window!
1: The revolver barrel that crashed through the darkened windowpane behind the bar spoke twice. I answered it. I looked out into the darkness, making myself a good enough target to draw some fire. I fired back at the flashes. I was depending more on luck than aim, and luck was what I wasn't having much of. I went back to the place where Fred had fallen. The shots that had dropped him were luckier. He'd been dead before he hit the floor.
4: What is it?
2: What's happened here?
1: See for yourself.
2: Who?
1: Shot through the window, couldn't see anything but the gun muzzle. Looked like a .45.
2: Johnny Verona, he packs a .45.
1: Who told you that?
2: It came out of that investigation, one of the reasons they couldn't indict for that old shooting.
1: There were a lot of reasons they couldn't get that indictment.
2: What are you driving at?
1: Neither one of the leading suspects was guilty.
2: I don't follow you.
1: Sugar Cane did that job.
2: Well, that's wild.
1: What if I told you Fred made a statement of that effect before he was shot?
2: You're lying. He confessed.
1: Did I tell you that?
2: Well, he must have. He always talked about it when he was drunk.
1: All right, I was bluffing.
2: Why?
1: Just a crazy hunch. I thought there might be something between you and Sugar. Now I'm sure there isn't.
2: Of course not.
1: Should have spotted it before. You're too much the same type, even look alike.
2: I can't make you out.
1: Well, don't try. It's not worth it. You better call homicide about Fred here. Tell Lieutenant Dundee if he wants my statement, I'll be at my apartment. After I pretended to leave, I came back and did a little eavesdropping of my own. You didn't phone homicide, but you did spend an hour filing out the barrel of a .45 automatic. Then you went out. I tailed you to an address on Slope Boulevard. A short time after you went in, Sugar Cane came out alone. I followed her to, you know the answer, my apartment. I went in the back way via the fire escape and arrived in time to answer her buzz.
5: Oh, Mr. Spade, thank heaven I found you at home.
1: So am I. Come in.
5: I know it's terribly late.
1: Forget it. Won't you take off your coat or something?
5: Can't stay very long. It's not safe. I may have been followed here.
1: Oh, surely not.
5: Sam, you don't mind if I call you Sam?
1: No.
5: I'm so frightened. It's about Johnny Verona. I don't know what he may do. He's convinced that Fred killed Eunice and he's out gunning for him right now. We've got to stop him before he does anything rash.
1: You come to the wrong party, Sugar. I'm working for the enemy.
5: Enemy?
1: Kavanaugh.
5: Oh.
1: It's no skin off his nose if Johnny Verona drops Fred Blair or if you all drop. All he does is sit back and collect.
5: Well, you can't be as cynical as that.
1: You ought to know.
5: Has he told you anything about me?
1: I'd rather hear it from you.
5: May we sit down? Well, there's not much to tell. I played along with Johnny for one reason and one reason alone. To save Fred from that old murder rap.
1: Were you figuring on marrying into that family, too?
5: Oh, sir.
1: A regular pincers movement, wasn't it? Johnny and Eunice, you and Fred.
5: All right. It's true, I wasn't in love with Fred. But it wasn't all the money. I was sorry for him. Money's not what I really want. I know that now.
1: What do you want?
5: Someone. Someone I can trust.
1: Me too, Sugar.
5: Oh, Sam, you're what I want. Say you want me too. Please say it. Don't answer it, Sam.
1: Why not?
5: Johnny may have followed me here. He's insanely jealous.
1: Well, I gotta face it out with him sooner or later. Might as well be now.
5: Sam, be careful.
1: Stand out of the way, Sugar.
5: No, Sam. No, no, please.
1: Don't reach, Johnny.
6: I'm not gunning for you, Spade.
1: In that case, come on in.
6: Well, Sugar, I didn't believe him that you were coming here.
5: I had to, Johnny. He got some crazy confession out of Fred while he was drunk. I had to stall him until you and Cliff could talk to him. To save Fred, I mean.
1: Oh, stop horsing around. We all know that we all know Fred is dead, and we all know that we all know who killed him.
6: Then Cliff was leveling. You are trying to pin that on me.
1: I don't need it, but if you want it, you can have it.
6: There's $3 million in my part of it. I'll split down with the middle with you. If you throw in with them, it's a three-way split.
1: There's no split at all if you take the rap for Eunice's killing, and you will if you throw in with me. It's their word against mine. Two witnesses against one, and all I've got is a confession by a drunk who is now dead.
5: Sam. Oh, Sam, I was sure for a moment you...
1: Get away from me.
5: Sam,
6: Go on. Go to work on him. I should have given you a little more time. That wasn't fair, was it, Sugar?
5: I hate you. I hate you both. I never want to see you again.
4: back in that room, Sugar.
5: Cliff!
2: What happened, Sugar? Why were you running away?
5: Johnny double-crossed us. Now Sam knows everything.
2: What does he know?
1: The whole caper. Part of it I wasn't quite sure of until I saw you and Sugar standing side by side. That blue-black hair, the same eyes, plus the fact that the bell on Sugar's apartment on Sloat Boulevard reads Kane, parenthesis, Kavanaugh. You took a crazy chance when you knocked off Fred with me right there in the room. The kind of a crazy chance a brother would take to keep his sister clear.
6: I could have told you that.
1: It would have helped a lot, Johnny, but you didn't. When a man lets his sister go on dancing in a joint like yours after he's in the chips and she goes on liking it, you can be sure they're both playing for big stakes and for nobody but themselves. Where do you think you were supposed to wind up, Johnny? I'll tell you. Drinking that poison coffee that Eunice got hold of by mistake.
5: That isn't true, Johnny. I never told Fred a thing. He thought you really loved Eunice. I don't know how he found out you were forcing her into that marriage.
6: Did you also neglect to tell him that he was innocent? That you pulled a trigger in that old killing and shoved a gun into his hand when he was too drunk to know what he was doing?
1: I've heard enough. Watch it, Johnny.
5: No!
1: I winged you a split second before you fired. Your aim went wild. All I saw at first was that it missed Johnny. Then I saw him move forward in her direction. She was leaning against the wall, a puzzled expression on her face, her hand plucking nervously at a spot of red that was spreading against the white of her dress. He caught her as she pitched forward and carried her over to a couch. She didn't speak again. You and Johnny knelt beside her until the cops arrived. If you were aware of each other's presence, neither of you showed it. Period. End of report.
7: That was a sad ending, Sam.
1: Yes, it is.
7: I'm sorry it ended so sadly.
1: Well, it was bound to, one way or the other. There wasn't anybody in the whole gallery that thought about anybody but himself. Except poor Fred, I guess, and his only friends arrived in bottles and left in the ash can.
7: All those millions and millions. We'll get the money now, Sam.
1: I'm glad you asked that. It leaves me cold. Go type that up while I knit myself a sweater.
0: And now, listen to this. It's the smart mother who sees to it that Wild Root Cream Oil is always kept handy around the house. 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
7: Terrible group of unfortunates.
1: Hmm?
7: As you say, it just had to end badly.
1: If you hope to get back in my good graces by quoting me to trick me into agreeing with you, you have succeeded.
7: Well, there you go, Sam. So lugubrious.
1: Effie, what is this? What means lugubrious?
7: Oh, Sam, it's wonderful. It's my new habit.
1: Oh?
7: Every time I read a book now.
1: Mm-hmm.
7: And you know, like you read a book and there's a word you don't know what it means or you're not sure.
1: Yeah.
7: Well, I make it a practice now to write down and learn 3 new words per day.
1: Well.
7: And learn the definitions to use them in conversation. You know, like desultory.
1: And lugubrious?
7: Yes, that's one of my 3 for today.
1: Mm.
7: You see? Lugubrious, right? Here it is. Mm-hmm. To talk a great deal. Bucolic. State of being sorrowful. And verbose, to be out in the country.
1: I see. Very praiseworthy. Enlarging your vocabulary.
7: Yes,
1: love it.
7: But I don't expect to be really lugubrious for the nonce.
1: Look, Effie, why don't you go verbose for the weekend? It's the best cure for the bucolic.
7: Oh, Sam, look what I've done.
1: What have you done?
7: I've clipped the wrong definitions to the right words.
1: Well.
7: For instance, lugubrious, well, it isn't that at all.
1: Mm-hmm.
7: And bucolic, oh, let me see. Oh, Sam, I've learned them wrong.
1: I wasn't going to tell you, Effie. It's better to find out for yourself. It's more efficacious.
7: My new habit. Oh. Good night, Sam.
1: Good night, sweetheart.

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Loreen Tuttle is Effie. 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Again and again, the choice of men who put good grooming first. This is Dick Joy reminding you to...

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0: presenting Orson Welles as the Third Man. The Lives of Harry Lime. The fabulous stories of the immortal character, originally created in the story The Third Man, with zither music by Anton Karas.
1: You know, I've tried everything in my time. Just about everything. Confidence rackets, smuggling, black market. Once, believe it or not, I even tried going straight. And here's the story of what happened to me then. It's called The Hard Way. Stick around.

0: it like this, Harry. The good old days is over and past. Things here in Europe is not what they was, not like just after the war. The cops are one thing, the border police and like that. They're all getting so sharp, a fella might just as well be trying to earn a living back home. Tata.
1: So what is this all about, Mo? You want to pull out of the racket? Okay. If you want to sell me your piece of the
0: pie. Harry, I don't want to sell you nothing.
1: You know something? I didn't think so.
0: Harry, why'd you say that?
1: Well, buying and selling isn't in your character, old man. Picking up and letting lay is the nearest you're ever likely to come to legitimate commercial procedure and picking up.
0: Legitimate, that's the word, Harry. That's what we got to get to be. The international cops, like I tell you, Harry, is entirely too organized. You know Swifty Sloan and English Everett used to fly in islands?
1: Yeah.
0: Very smart little combination that was, huh?
1: Well, what happened to him?
0: What happened? Everett makes a jump into England last night.
1: And the parachute didn't open?
0: You know that place on the coast of Cornwall, Harry, that was you and me first developed like?
1: What about it?
0: As safe a little drop as you can find, huh, Harry? 6 miles from a road, no houses, nothing but header. Well, what do you think they got in the header Thursday night when Everett jumps?
1: Birds?
0: Cops. That's what they got in the header now, Harry. That's where half a Scotland Yard is spending their evenings. Everett gets out from under the parachute. Looks like a surprise party. And it's so swiftly, they got a couple of fast Coast Guard jobs that follows them all the way across the channel to Dieppe. Then comes the French planes, and even a fella comes from Belgium. By the time Swifty is forced out, it looks like an international conference.
1: Yeah, it does seem rather discouraging.
0: Tell you, the good times is finished. Pickens was real nicer after the war. There was opportunities. But not anymore. Europe is getting entirely too commercialized.
1: All right, Mo. What do you suggest? Want to go back home?
0: To the States, Harry? Eventually, yes. But right now, there's maybe still too many people looking for both of us.
1: Well?
0: Meanwhile, we got to live, Harry.
1: That, old man, is the first objection to going straight that jumps into my mind.
0: Well, Harry, we got the plane. It's a pretty good little plane.
1: More easy to sell, Mo.
0: No.
1: Flies okay, but a little bit like you and me. It's been around.
0: Yeah, it's
1: heard
0: around.
1: The chimes at midnight. We can chop around for a sucker, but... What do we do in the interim, old man, for groceries?
0: What would you say to this, Harry? How does this strike you? The Imperial Safeways Charter Flight Company, Incorporated.
1: Fly for private charter? Is that what you're driving at?
0: Sure, it's a business, Harry. Yeah. A nice, quiet, steady little business. And no trouble with the cops.
1: A nice, quiet, steady little business, and no trouble. Little did we know. Well, anyway, that's how Safeway's Plane Charter Incorporated was born. I bought myself a cap that said Head Pilot over the visor and sat down with Mo on our little farm. Nice certified way it was, near the French border, chosen during more adventurous days for its remoteness, to wait for official permission. With our reputation, that wasn't too easy to fix. But finally, the phone rang, and sure enough, it was the brass down in Nice. Would I fly over for a talk? Well, Nice was about a 20-minute run from our private, very private field, and pretty soon there I was, twisting my new cap nervously and trying to look as honest as possible for the benefit of some official or other who didn't, look very impressed.
2: Lime?
1: Yes, sir?
2: We have a dossier here in France covering your suspected activities since 1946.
1: Oh, yes, sir.
2: I say suspected, Lyme, because we never actually caught you.
1: No, sir.
2: We have also reports from Italy, Switzerland, Austria, Germany, Portugal, Spain, Holland, and the Republic of San Marino.
1: Well, they never caught me either.
2: As you say. Well, here is how I figure out the situation.
1: Yes, sir?
2: You are requesting the right to operate a plane charter company.
1: That's right, yes.
2: You say that you propose to carry passengers or even freight cleared in the proper way through the proper channels.
1: Yes.
2: Why?
1: I beg your pardon?
2: I ask you, why?
1: Well, it's a business. It's a nice, steady little business.
2: Not as good as smuggling cigarettes, however.
1: Well, I really wouldn't know about that, sir.
2: Of course not.
1: No.
2: Now then. As I said, I figure the situation has two possible explanations.
1: Yes, sir.
2: Either you really want to operate an honest charter service with your little plane...
1: Well, that's it, sir. That's exactly the...
2: And here I want you to follow me very carefully.
1: Yes, sir. Or?
2: Or you are plotting something so deep, so sly, so crazy...
1: Oh, how can you think that?
2: Under the circumstances, I have no choice but to comply with your request.
1: Thank you, sir.
2: We are letting you start this charter company, line. We are permitting you to begin.
1: Oh, thank you so much.
2: But we are keeping our eye on you, all of us, the police of every country in Western Europe. We are watching for hanky-panky, Monsieur Lyon. And on the very first sign of hanky-panky, the very first whiff of suspicion of hanky-panky, you will wish that you had not got here, that you had never applied for your first commercial license. Indeed, Monsieur Lyon, you will wish that you had never been born.
0: Jump.
3: I don't like it.
0: Harry? You got your papers and all like that. What's it like?
1: I don't like the official attitude as regards this little caper, Mo. All we got to do is break one routine little regulation, and we've had.
0: Don't be such a pessimist.
1: It's true, old man. That's it. It's one little slip. It's all they're waiting for. Don't forget they know us. They're just waiting now for the chance to crack down on us for everything we got away with before. Start reading the fine print and all the rules and regulations, Mo, old friend of my youth. Somewhere there's a little joker about tipping your right wing to Matterhorn or flying south on the first Sunday after Michaelmas, something like that, on which the vigilant police of Europe will manage to fulfill their fondest dream and send us off to break stones on that work farm in Sardinia.
0: Harry,
1: you're right. Tell you, Mo, we never should have gone straight. Quitting the racket, that's okay. But we should have retired, not gone into legitimate business. It's too dangerous. Then there was the problem of getting customers. The tourist season was just about over, and anyway, it turned out that almost everybody prefers traveling in those big, comfortable, fast airliners. Don't ask me why, they just do. And there wasn't any more tinkering needed on our little flipper Mole, who was essentially the maintenance staff, ground crew, and administrative wing of Safeway's Charter Flights Incorporated, took a slight powder on me and went up to the farm. He said he had work to do, and although I couldn't think what that could be, I also couldn't think of a good reason why I should make him hang around the airport with me. About a week after that, I got my first customer.
0: Your name is Lime?
1: That's right, yes.
0: My name is Butterboy.
1: Well, how Butterboy, do you doing, Mr. Butterboy?
0: Paper cups and containers.
1: Oh, yes.
0: You plane, the rain.
1: An airplane, yes.
0: Yes,
1: sir,
0: an airplane.
1: Mr. Butterboy, just where would you like to go?
0: Is that your plane over there?
1: Right, Mr. Butterboy. The
0: steers, sir.
1: Sweet little job, yes,
0: sir. Yes. Needs a bit of paint, of course, but reliable.
1: Well, that's good. A plane, Mr. Butterboy, that will definitely get you there.
0: Well, I'm glad to
1: hear. And where is it exactly you'd like to get?
0: Good, Switzerland, but maybe I'd better wait for the regular flight.
1: No, it's all booked up, you know, for weeks ahead. We'll make you a very good rate, Mr. Butterboy. Where are your bags?
0: How many can you take of this thing?
1: Oh, four easy and five in a pinch. How many are you?
0: When can you leave?
1: Well, now, if you like, and absolutely,
0: you'll have to get clearance for Switzerland.
1: Oh, sure, but that won't take long. I just
0: Lime, you go ahead and get set. I get something of my own I got to tend to. I'll meet you out there by your plane in a half hour. Is it too soon?
1: For Safeway's charter flights, Mr. Butterboy, nothing is too soon.

0: I got my international clearance. It's all fixed up with traffic right on schedule. There was some kind of excitement going on in the passengers' waiting room, but I didn't investigate. If only I had. Well, too late now. An attendant came up with a message.
1: Monsieur Lyon?
2: Yes, what is it?
1: You're the plane Monsieur Butwall has chartered.
2: Butterboy, yes, this is the plane he chartered. What of it?
1: He wants you to go on ahead without him.
2: What do you mean, go on without him? If he's chartering the plane...
1: I know, but this Butterball is very eccentric. We've had some dealings with him before. You must just do as he says.
2: So he wants to charter the plane, not to take him to Zurich. Well, what do I get paid?
1: He told me to give you this.
2: Thanks. And what do I do when I get to Zurich? Not take him back?
1: No, you go only as far as Paris and wait. He'll meet you there tomorrow.
2: What do you mean?
1: What's wrong, Monsieur Lyon?
2: Well, nothing. He just gave me $1,000.
1: Is it too little?
2: Too little? It's almost twice what I expected. An ordinary.
1: I told you, Monsieur, this Butterball is eccentric in the extreme. You are to leave right away. That is a condition. If you leave within the next 2 minutes, there will be another 1,000 waiting for you in Paris.
0: One and a half minutes after that, your Uncle Harry was airborne. Nice evening. Clear, still, full moon. Didn't like the look of the weather up ahead. Now, for about half an hour, I was alone with my thoughts. Or rather, I thought I was alone with my thoughts. Then gradually it began to dawn on me that I wasn't the only one in the plane. Somebody was sitting behind me. Somebody had been hidden before, evidently, under my duffel bag in the parachute. It was kind of spooky. It was, among other things, a girl. And a stowaway. And a very attractive stowaway at that.

0: Now, kiddies, I'll have to admit that although I found myself in the course of a fairly long and extremely varied career in some pretty odd positions, this was by all odds the oddest. 1,500 feet over sea level with a doorway who looked as though she belonged on a calendar instead of in an arrow. What are you doing here? Well? Don't feel like answering. Come up in front so I can look at you. Just climb up over the seat. Can't leave the stick. The weather's going to be bumpy over the pump. You heard me. Get up here in front.
1: Why should I?
0: Because I say so.
1: Suppose I don't want to.
0: Well, look, is this the first time you've ever been in a plane? Answer me!
1: Yes.
0: Are you coming up in front or not?
1: I don't see why I should.
0: Okay, then start holding on to your head.
1: What do you mean?
0: We're going to do a little stunting. Sometimes seems that way, doesn't it? Thinking you're not used to it. All right, come up in front. I want to look at you.
1: No, I'd rather sit back here.
0: Okay, here we go again.
1: No, no.
0: No what?
1: Don't stop that awful time again. I'll obey you. I'll do anything you
0: just
1: say.
0: Just climb up over the seat, honey. Sit down next to me. It's awful. I got a stowaway on this airline. I'd like to see who I'm talking to.
1: All right. Yeah, I come. You asked for it. Ouch!
0: Oh.
1: Oh, my head.
0: Just slide down in the seat. That's right. Just a second.
1: What are you doing?
0: Don't worry, I'm not going to pick another side. I'm just taking off my coat.
1: What for? Oh, thanks.
0: Well, don't just put it around your shoulders. Put it on. It's not going to get any warmer. We've got to make altitude over those mountains.
1: You're not so bad at that.
0: What do you mean at that?
1: Well, as they say, I mean. You're not so bad as they say.
0: Who says I'm bad?
1: Everybody.
0: Oh. What do they say about you?
1: Ooh, I'm not notorious like you.
0: No, well, maybe not, honey, but I never stowed away in a private plane. It strikes me it's a good way to start building up a reputation.
1: Well, it's not my fault. It just happened that way.
0: Amnesia?
1: What's that?
0: Amnesia, loss of memory.
1: I don't understand.
0: I'm asking you if you lost your memory.
1: Well, why should I do that?
0: Oh, I don't know. It happens. People lose things, you know.
1: What kind of a girl do you think I am?
0: You want an absolutely frank and candid answer to that question?
1: What do you mean?
0: What do you mean, what do I mean?
1: You have a very complicated way of talking.
0: I merely asked you if you wanted me to answer your question truthfully.
1: What question?
0: You asked it. You asked
1: yes,
0: the question.
1: Yes, but I can't remember what it was.
0: Amnesia. No doubt of it. Amnesia.
1: There you go again with those big words.
0: You asked me what kind of a girl did I think you were, and I asked you if you wanted me to give you an answer to that question, which was truthful or

0: Did you ask?
1: Yes,
0: the
1: but
0: question?
1: I can't remember what it was.
0: Amnesia, no doubt of it. Amnesia.
1: There you go again with those big words.
0: You asked me what kind of a girl did I think you were, and I asked you if you wanted me to give you an answer to that question, which was truthful or merely polite. Honey, I haven't formed any definite opinion. But
1: how long before we're going to get into the next town?
0: What do you mean, the next town, the next country?
1: Well,
0: a couple of hours, and if it all goes well.
1: What do you mean by that?
0: Well, I don't like the look of the sky up there over the mountains. We're going to be running some nasty weather.
1: You mean we'll all be killed?
0: Well, let's hope not, kid. Kind of a strange couple, you and I, if they never bother to sift through the wreckage. No, I just mean we might be late. We might have to fly around on the outside of that storm. But by the way, what's your name?
1: Why should I tell you?
0: Why shouldn't you?
1: Why should I?
0: Young lady, this is without any question the most insane, the most inane, the most meaningless, the most idiotic conversation I've ever held with a human being 1,500 feet over sea level or anywhere else.
1: Oh, now you're cross. I knew you'd get cross.
0: Shut up.
1: Why?
0: Because I'm tired of talking to you, that's why.
1: All right. That's your attitude.
0: One thing I don't understand is how you ever managed to get into the plane to begin with.
1: Well, it was dark. And nobody was looking.
0: Evidently not. But how did you know that this was my plane?
1: They pointed it out to us when we came to the airport. Mm. They said this was the plane of Highline, the famous smuggler that nobody's ever been able to arrange.
0: Oh, they did. And that's why you picked this plane instead of one of the big airlines. If I was a smuggler, you figured I could just well be smuggling you. Is that it?
1: Now, what are you doing?
0: Not doing anything. Just buying a plane for a normal flight. And give me $1,000 not to take him to Paris, not to take him to Zurich or wherever it is.
1: Yeah, but you're turning it around or something, aren't you?
0: I don't like that weather up ahead. Also, I don't like what the boys at the airport in Paris are likely to do to me when they find you in the plane.
1: What are they likely to do?
0: I don't know, but it won't be too pleasant for me. I'm trying to build up a good reputation, trying to prove that I've reformed. What's happened to me on my first legitimate flight?
1: Well, there's no law against me, is there?
0: Maybe not, but there ought to be.
1: So, where are we going instead of Paris?
0: What do you think?
1: Not back where we started.
0: You got some other country in mind?
1: No, but what's the use of going back where we started? That's no fun. And besides, I'll get into trouble.
0: You'll get into trouble? What about me?
1: When you are a smuggler, didn't you have a place of your own where you kept your own
0: things? I still do. It's a farm a friend and I live on. Up to now, we never paid much attention to the crops.
1: Oh, you mean? Obviously, that's the best place to live, you, don't you think?
0: Then what?
1: Oh, I don't know. Then we'll see.
0: Well, you got some ideas, kid. I don't.
1: But I don't belong in that girl's school. That's one thing, sure. I don't belong there. I'm not going. But about those ideas.
0: What school? I'm telling you, you're still young enough to be going to school. A minor, you know. Now I know I'm going to jail.
1: Not if we're careful. Now, about this idea.
0: I don't suppose you've got a passport concealed anywhere on your person.
1: Oh, don't be silly. Now, about this
0: we'll
1: idea.
0: We'll pick up the new ideas later. Now, let's examine some of the old ones. Getting in this plane, for instance.
1: The reason I got in the plane was so that I wouldn't have to go to this awful finishing school where everybody speaks French and
0: By the
1: German.
0: Way, what is your
1: Who
0: name?
1: Who wants to speak French and German? Not me. I want to get married.
0: Well, kid, make somebody a lovely wife.
1: And that's what he says. My fiancé, I mean. We're secretly engaged because my uncle doesn't approve. You see, my uncle's very old-fashioned. Now, about this idea,
0: we're getting somewhere, maybe. Finally, I can identify you at least. Tell me about your uncle.
1: There's nothing to tell. He's just an uncle. He's the one who wanted to take me off to that school in Zurich.
0: This school in Zurich? Wait a minute. Don't tell me your uncle is
1: Raphael Butterboy, the paper cut kid.
0: But he gave me $1,000 to
1: No, that was me. $1,000.
0: You?
1: I tipped the attendant in the airport to bring you that message. Now, about
0: Where
1: my...
0: Where did you get the $1,000?
1: Well, I just borrowed it while he wasn't looking.
0: Why, who wasn't looking?
1: Warfield bought a boy the paper cup team. I told you that already. He's awful rich, my Uncle Warfield is. That's why I thought you ought to kidnap me.
0: What?
1: Kidnap me? You know on that farm of yours. Uncle Warfield would pay almost anything to get me to that girl's school, and you could refuse to hand me over without getting $1,000,000 or something.
0: Mm.
1: You know how that works. Holding for ransom, they call it. Then I'd have the money to marry Albert.
0: Yeah.
1: Well, what's wrong now?
0: Nothing at all. Go on.
1: Well, Albert is my fiancé.
0: Oh.
1: He won't marry me if I don't have any money.
0: Oh.
1: But he isn't a bit unreasonable.

0: I'm sure you let you keep some of the fancy money for yourself.
1: Shut up, fast your seatbelt. We're coming down.
0: Now, where? Oh, you mean to the ground?
1: That's right. I mean, to the ground.
0: To the farm where I'm going to be kidnapped. Of course, if we go down, we're going to the ground. What's wrong? You think I'm sleeping?

0: we sat down in front of Moe's, I told little Miss Featherhead to keep out of sight for a minute. I knew Moe. I wanted to break things to him gently.
1: A fine friend you are.
2: No, listen,
1: you promised me, Harry. Yes, you did, Harry. You gave me a promise. You was going straight, Harry. You was going to keep us strictly out of trouble. And now look at you, what you did.
2: I don't know what you're talking about.
1: You don't know what I'm talking about, Harry. I'm surprised that you opened that place.
2: Yes,
1: okay, open it, I say. There. Now then, come on out, little girl.
2: Little girl? What do you know about a little girl?
1: I went and put the snatch on some poor little child back at the airport.
2: Now, wait a minute.
1: Don't try to lie about it. They phone me. Come on out, honey. I'll protect you. Hey. Wait a minute. This is a dame.
0: I didn't wait around to make any explanations. I just introduced them. Hyacinth, her name was Hyacinth Butterboy, and left the two of them on the farm to discuss it between themselves. 20 minutes later, I was back in the airport in Nice with Uncle Warfield.
1: Well, all I can see is that you have Massey. You've got Nice in mind, really, of course.
0: Yeah, she's quite an original young lady, no doubt of that. I came back to assure you, Mr. Butterboy.
1: You don't need to assure me anything. She gave me the slip, and the attendant here told me about that phony messenger. I knew she'd stowed away. You in for some trouble. Knew what happened while you were flying back from that farm of yours?
0: No. What happened now?
1: She pulled up the airport here and said she was being held for ransom. Said she'd settle for half a minute. Tried to disguise her voice, but it's a teeny bit hard with her southern accent. I knew, and I said I'd pay her half a million if she'd stay away. But, of course, I was just joking. Promised her mother I'd get her packed off safe to that finishing school, and I will, too. Even if it finishes me. Now, let's get started.
0: Started? Me too, Mr. Butterboy. Started for where?
1: Well, we've got to go and pick up little Hyacinth.
0: Well, you do, Mr. Butterboy. You're her uncle. I'm not related to her, and I don't want to...
1: Well, now, look here. I'll pay you small.
0: No, sir. Thank you very much, Mr. Butterboy.
1: Yeah, but
0: whatever your price is, it isn't enough. That's being legitimate the hard way. No
1: fuss,
0: Mr. Butterboy.
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0: Now, Harry Lyme.
1: Well, by the time Uncle Warfield got Hyacinth's brother boy safely tucked away in that high-class reform school in Zurich, Moe, poor soul, just about ready for a mental home. He had to keep her company, of course, till the paper cup game came and took her away. Oh, and by the way, she stole $60,000 from him. From Moe, I mean. That's what he'd been doing up there in the barn. Printing it. He was very put out about having to start making all that money again. What Hyacinth did with all that bogus dough is another story, but I never want to hear it. Enough troubles as it is.

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1: 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That's what Vic cough drops are for. 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

0: Yes, there's coffee pot freshness in every cup of Maxwell House.
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3: Ladies and gentlemen, the story you are about to hear is true. 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
4: NBC brings you Dragnet.
3: You're a detective sergeant. You're assigned to missing persons detail. You've never heard of Fountain Green, Utah. You've never heard of Juanita Lasky. Los Angeles is a big city. 452 square miles. 3,356,969 people. Your job, find her.
4: Dragnet, the documented drama of an actual crime investigated and solved by the men who unrelentingly stand watch on the security of your home, your family, and your life. For the next 30 minutes, in cooperation with the Los Angeles Police Department, you will travel step by step on the side of the law through an actual case from official police files. From beginning to end, from crime to punishment, Dragnet is the story of your police force in action.
5: It was Monday, December 12th. It was cold in Los Angeles. We were working the day watch out of missing persons detail. My partner's Ben Romero. The boss is Ed Backstrand, chief of detectives. My name's Friday. I was on my way back from lunch, and it was 12:47 p.m. when I got to room 67A. Missing persons detail.
6: 4G.
5: Federal Cafe. Good soup today.
6: What kind?
5: Corn chowder. It was real good. Place is jammed with Christmas shoppers. I had to wait.
6: Haven't even started my shopping yet. You?
5: I gotta pick up something for my mother. Prices are high. I'll send a lot of cards.
6: Wait till you get married, Joe. Ever try to sell a Christmas card to a kid? They got to have something with wheels on it.
5: Yeah, I guess you're right. Missing persons, Friday.
7: Fountain Green, Utah, calling the Los Angeles Police Department. Bureau of Missing Persons. My party will speak with anyone in charge.
5: This is Missing Persons, Sergeant Friday.
7: Just a moment, please. Mrs. Lasky, ready with your call to Los Angeles.
8: Hello?
5: Hello?
7: Your party. Go ahead, please.
8: Operator.
7: Yes, madam.
8: Could you please give me the charges for this call? I'm using my neighbor's phone.
7: All right, madam. Please signal when your call is completed.
8: Oh, yes. I'll do that.
7: Go ahead, please.
5: Hello.
8: Hello? Are you missing persons?
5: Yes, ma'am. Sergeant Friday.
8: This is Mrs. Hannah Lasky. I'm calling you from Fountain Green, Utah.
5: Yes, ma'am.
8: This is in regard to my daughter, Juanita Lasky. I haven't heard from her in well over a month, and I'm terribly worried.
5: Where was she staying in Los Angeles, Ms. Lasky?
8: At the Chelsea Hotel for Women. I have the address. 941 South Melrose Street. I can't understand it. Ever since Juanita's been away from home, she's written twice a week regularly.
5: When's the last time you heard from her?
8: The last letter I have is postmarked November 2nd. You know how it is, Sergeant. We have no relatives in Los Angeles, and she's trying to find work down there, living all alone. I just don't know what to do.
5: All right, Ms. Lasky, I'll take her description over the phone and make out a preliminary report. You'll have to send us a photograph of your daughter and a letter to the effect that you want us to trace her.
8: I'll get the letter and the snapshot off today.
5: Now, what's your daughter look like? What's her full name?
8: Juanita Marie Lasky.
5: L-A-S-K-E-Y.
8: No, E.
5: All right. Her age, weight, and height.
8: She was 26 last July 10th. 28 pounds, and about my height.
5: Well, how tall are you, Ms. Lasky?
8: Oh, yes. 5 feet, 7 inches. She has auburn hair. It's quite long, and her eyes are green.
5: Okay, I got it. Any outstanding scars, birthmarks, anything that might help us identify her?
8: What's that?
5: I say any outstanding scars, birthmarks, anything that might help us identify her.
8: No. Juanita's a pretty girl. Nice disposition. Oh, that's about all, Sergeant.
5: Where can we contact you, Ms. Lasky?
8: 122 Bridge Utah. When you find Juanita, I wish you'd have her call me right away. I'll pay for the call.
5: We'll do that, Ms. Lasky. What's your number up there?
8: This is a neighbor's phone, but they'll call me. It's Fountain Green 14R2.
5: Yeah.
8: You will try to find her as fast as you can.
5: We'll go to work on it.
8: Well, Juanita always comes home for the Christmas holidays. Do you think she's all right?
5: I wouldn't worry about it, Ms. Lasky. We'll call you just as soon as we get any kind of a lead on her.
8: Oh, thank you so much, Sergeant, and if there's any charge, I'll be glad to pay it.
5: No charge. If your daughter's in Los Angeles, I think we can find her.
8: Oh, if there's anything wrong, you'll let me know right away?
5: Yes, ma'am.
8: You're very kind. Goodbye.
5: Bye. What you got, Joe? Some girl owes her mother a letter. Come on, Ben. Just a routine call. We made the usual check, the morgue, all the hospitals, the county jail. And then we went through the repeater file. We found a Juanita Lasky in the files, but the age and description didn't match. We put that lead in the discard. After the usual paperwork, the next step was to check her last known residence, the Chelsea Hotel for Women.
6: Here it is, Joe. Chelsea Hotel.
5: Yeah. 55 rooms, all outside. Your home away from home. Well, let's go in.
9: Chelsea Hotel. Thank you.
6: Here's a bell.
9: Yes, sir. May I help you?
5: We're looking for a Miss Juanita Lasky.
9: I'll ring her room. Whom shall I say is calling?
5: Is she in?
9: I believe so. I just saw her about an hour ago.
5: Okay, would you ring her room, please?
9: Yes, sir. And whom shall I say is calling?
5: My name's Friday.
9: All right, Mr. Friday. Just a moment. Do you wish to speak with her on the phone, or shall I have her come down?
5: Ask her to come down if she doesn't mind.
9: She doesn't seem to answer. That's funny. I'll ring again. No, sir, she doesn't seem to be in. Would you like to leave a message?
6: Didn't you say you saw her about an hour ago?
9: Yes, I did. She must have gone out again.
5: I wonder if we could check her room.
9: Oh, no. Gentlemen are not allowed above the main lobby.
5: I'm sorry, ma'am. We're from the police department. Missing persons. I'm Sergeant Friday. This is Sergeant Romero.
9: Oh. You men are from missing persons, did you say?
6: Yes, ma'am.
9: Well, I'm sure Juanita's just stepped out for a moment. If you'd care to wait here in the lobby.
6: We haven't got much time, ma'am. We'd appreciate it if you'd show us her room.
9: Certainly. I'll get to the pass key. That's 215. The elevator's right this way.
5: Thank you.
9: What seems to be the trouble? Some friend of Juanita's missing?
6: No, ma'am. Juanita.
9: Juanita? Well, I don't understand.
5: Her mother's a little worried about her.
9: Down this way. Here we are. No wonder she didn't hear the phone. She's in the shower.
6: Yes, ma'am. Would you rap on the bathroom door and tell her we'd like to talk to her as soon as she's through?
5: We'll wait out here in the hall.
9: Certainly. Juanita? Juanita, there are two gentlemen here to see you. Juanita? Juanita? I'm coming in. It's Miss Waters. Sergeant?
5: Yeah?
9: There's no one in the shower.
5: Well, it's running, isn't it?
9: Yes, and I see a robe and towel all laid out.
6: You better take a look around.
5: Turn off the shower, will you?
6: Yeah.
5: She must have left in a hurry.
9: Say, here's a fresh change of clothing on the bed.
6: Where's the closet, ma'am? This door?
9: Yes, that's right.
6: Closet full of clothes.
5: There's a couple of pieces of luggage in there.
9: This isn't like Juanita. Funny, isn't it?
6: You say you saw her about an hour ago.
9: Yes, I did.
6: Coming in or going out?
9: Oh, coming in, I thought.
5: You have room service here?
9: Yes, we have a coffee shop downstairs.
5: Uh-huh. The tray of food here on the table hasn't been touched. Coffee's still warm. Shut that radio off, will you, Ben?
6: Yeah.
5: Could she have gotten out of the building without you seeing her?
9: No, we don't have a rear entrance.
6: You sure you didn't see her go out the front door just before we got here?
9: No. No, I did not.
5: How about her mail? Has she been picking it up lately?
9: I think so. We can check that down at the desk.
6: Yeah, here's some letters. Postmark Utah. Return address. Mrs. H. Lasky. It's mother.
5: Yeah, let me see that other one, Ben. This is one of your telephone message forms?
9: Let me see. Yes, that's right.
5: So says long-distance call operator 2, Fountain Green, Utah. According to this slip, this call was received at 1:25 today.
9: May I see that, Sergeant?
5: Certainly.
9: Yes, that's Edna's writing. Mrs. Tollefson took that call. She relieves me for lunch.
6: Well, do you know whether she returned this call?
9: Well, if she did, there'll be a record down at the desk.
5: Now, you're positive that you saw Winnie Lasky an hour ago?
9: Yes, how? I'm sure. Just about an hour ago.
5: 5'7", 128 pounds, green eyes, red hair.
9: Red hair? Oh, no. Juanita's a blonde.
5: Her mother told us that Juanita Lasky had red hair. Now, we weren't too surprised. A lot of women change the color of their hair. It would make identification a little more difficult, but not impossible. We checked down at the desk. Juanita Lasky had picked up all her mail, but she had not answered that long-distance phone call to Fountain Green. The next step was to question some of the people in the Chelsea Hotel who knew Juanita. We tried room 217.
10: Yeah, oh.
9: Gloria, these men are police officers. They want to ask you some questions.
10: Why, yes. Is it all right for them to...
9: Yes, of course. This is an exception.
10: Won't you come in?
5: Thank you.
6: What's your name, miss?
10: Gloria Edgerton.
5: You know Juanita Lasky?
10: Yes, I know her. She has the room right next door to me.
5: Have you seen her today?
10: No, I haven't. I've been out doing my Christmas shopping. Why?
6: We were trying to locate her, Miss Edgerton.
10: Well, isn't she in her room? I thought I heard her shower going.
5: Yes, she did, but she wasn't in there. When was the last time you saw her?
10: Last night at dinner. We always eat dinner together.
6: Did she say anything that might lead you to believe that she was going anywhere today?
10: No. She said she might do some Christmas shopping today, so I suggested she go with me, and she agreed. She said she let me know this morning.
5: Did she?
10: No, she didn't. I just assumed that maybe she was sleeping in, so I went on alone. Are you sure she hasn't just stepped out?
9: We don't know.
6: You're just going down to the corner. It's a little unusual to leave the shower running, the radio on, and let your lunch get cold.
10: Did she do that?
5: How long has Juanita had blonde hair?
10: Well, ever since I've known her, about 6 months. We moved in here together. We work at the same place.
6: Where's that, Miss Edgerton?
10: At the Cadgett Building. We're elevator operators.
5: I see. Who's your immediate superior down there?
10: Darlene Kemp. She's cheap starter.
5: Mm-hmm. You got that, Ben?
6: Mm-hmm.
5: She have many dates?
10: No, not too many. Juanita likes to go steady.
6: Who was her steady boyfriend?
10: Paul Matthews. He works in the Cadgett Building, too. He's in the dental lab for Dr. Welty, 6th floor.
5: Well, is there anything else that you'd like to add that might help us find her?
10: Well, are you sure she's lost?
5: The Claggett Building is in the heart of downtown Los Angeles. It's a business and professional building. The cornerstone says erected 1924, and it stands 12 stories high. The main entrance is on Hill Street. Are you Darlene Kemp?
11: Yes. Just a moment, please. Going up. All right, Dora. Can I help you?
5: I'm Sergeant Friday, Police Department. This is Sergeant Romero.
11: Yes, sir.
6: Juanita Lasky work for you?
11: Yes, she does. She's one of my operators.
5: When's the last time you saw her?
11: Anything wrong?
5: No, we're just trying to locate her.
11: Well, you just missed her by 45 minutes. All right, Sylvia. She was in to pick up a check.
6: Do you know where she cashes her check?
11: Most of the girls cash them down at the bank on the corner. There's only one around here over on 8th.
5: You say about 45 minutes ago?
11: Yes, that's right.
5: Thanks very much, Miss Kemp. Come on, Ben.
11: Going up. All right, Marion.
6: Yeah, bank's not far from here.
5: Yeah, it is kind of funny, isn't it?
6: What's that?
5: Her room, the shower, the radio, that lunch.
6: Sure pulled out in a hurry. What do you think?
5: I don't know what to figure. It's a new one on me.
6: She's alive. We know that.
5: She was 45 minutes ago, anyway.
6: Christmas is here. Santa Claus in his chimney.
5: Yeah.
12: No.
5: I beg your pardon, sir.
12: Yeah, that's all right. Merry Christmas.
5: Same to you.
6: Here we are, Joe.
5: Guess we better check with the manager, huh? You the manager?
13: I'm the assistant manager. Can I help you?
6: Police department.
13: Yes, sir.
5: I'd like to find out if a check has been cashed here within the hour.
13: Yes, sir. And what's the party's name?
5: Lasky, Juanita, payroll check, Claggett Building.
13: Yes, sir. I know Miss Lasky. If you'll step behind the counter, I'll get the check.
5: Thank you.
13: If you'll just wait right here.
5: Okay, thanks.
6: Wonder why she stopped writing to her mother.
5: It's a good question. When we find her, we'll ask her.
6: Wonder if anything was wrong where she worked.
5: No, it didn't seem to be. We'll check back there when we finish here.
6: Yeah, that boyfriend, Paul Matthews, too.
5: Yeah, oh, here's our man.
13: Yes, sir. Here's the canceled check. I okayed it.
5: You sure it's the same girl?
13: Blonde girl, elevator operator in the Claggett building.
5: Was she alone?
13: Oh, I think so.
5: Did she appear normal?
13: No. No, she didn't seem to be as friendly as she usually is.
6: Now, does she have an account here?
13: She did have a small savings account here, but she closed it out about a month ago.
5: I see.
6: Well, here's our card. If you should happen to see her again, give us a call.
13: I'll do that.
6: Thank you very much.
13: Entirely welcome. Merry Christmas.
5: Merry Christmas. We went back to the Claggett building. Ben called the Chelsea Hotel from the phone booth in the lobby of the building. Miss Waters, the manager, was keeping a sharp lookout, but Juanita Lasky had not been heard from. Paul Matthews worked in a dental lab for a Dr. Welty. His office was number 637.
14: Yes, gentlemen, may I help you?
6: We'd like to see Paul Matthews.
14: I'm Paul Matthews.
6: We're from Missing Persons Police Department. Sergeant Friday. I'm Sergeant Merrill.
14: Yes, sir.
5: Do you know Juanita Lasky?
14: Yes, sir.
5: When's the last time you saw her?
14: Saturday night. We went to a show. Is there something wrong?
5: We're trying to locate her. Do you see a lot of each other?
14: Yes, we do. I don't understand.
6: Miss Lasky disappeared from a hotel a couple hours ago. Thought maybe you might know where she is.
14: No, I don't. Today's a day off. Maybe she's out shopping. Has Juanita done anything wrong?
5: No, it's just that her mother hasn't heard from her for quite some time.
14: I can explain that. Juanita's an elevator operator here in the building. That's how I met her. They don't make much money, you know.
5: Yeah.
14: She was having a hard time making ends meet. She sends money home to her mother every month or so, and besides that, she's got to pay rent and buy clothes and eat. It's pretty rough.
6: She seemed despondent over all this?
14: No, I wouldn't say that, but she was kind of unhappy about not getting a raise.
6: Do you have any outside job?
14: No, sir, she didn't.
5: What kind of a girl is she?
14: What do you mean?
5: Cheerful, good-natured.
14: Oh, sure. Fine girl. We get along swell. I still don't get it.
6: Well, maybe there's nothing to it. Just a routine check.
14: I hope she's all right. When did all this come up?
5: A couple of hours ago. We might have to check back with you.
14: Well, if I can help.
5: Okay. Thanks for the information.
6: Here's our card. If you hear from her, well, give us a ring.
14: You don't suppose anything's happened to her?
6: That's what we're trying to find out. Goodbye, Mr. Matthews.
5: When we got back to Central Division, we had a full description of Juanita Lasky teletyped to all outlying stations in the metropolitan area of Los Angeles. We also put out an APB. We double-checked the repeater file and the wanderer file. We made out a full report on our findings to date. During the next 8 days, we located a missing husband for a wife in Memphis, Tennessee. We picked up a runaway boy missing from his home in Reno, Nevada, and a 79-year-old veteran of the Spanish-American War who left his home in Bakersfield, California because he didn't like his daughter-in-law's cooking. But Juanita Lasky was still a mystery. For 8 days, we checked and rechecked all her known friends and habits. We went back over the course a dozen times, but no trace. It was almost as if she had ceased to exist that day in the Chelsea Hotel. The letter and photograph from her mother had arrived, and we circulated it to cities all over the country. Her mother wrote that during the war, Juanita was a whack corporal. We put a tracer through to the War Department. That way, we'd have another photo and a full set of fingerprints.
6: Well, where do you want to start today?
5: I'll get it. Missing persons, Friday.
15: Joe, this is Spencer over in the morgue.
5: Yeah, Archie.
15: You still looking for that girl? What's her name? Ramona Lasky?
5: Juanita, yeah.
15: Just had one brought in. Looks like your girl to me.
5: The city morgue is located in the basement of the Hall of Justice on West Temple Street, across the street from the city hall. A lot of missing persons cases end right here. Archie Spencer met us at the door.
16: Hi, Joe. How's the wife been?
6: Oh, fine, Archie.
16: Over here, Joe. Cooler 23. Give me a hand, huh?
5: You bet.
16: That's her, isn't it?
6: When's she going to be posted?
16: As soon as your fingerprint man gets here.
6: Yeah.
16: That's Ramona Lasky, isn't it?
5: Juanita.
16: Juanita, I mean.
5: No. No, that's not her, Archie.
16: You sure?
5: Yeah.
16: Oh, I was almost positive. Sure looks like this picture in your bulletin.
5: Yeah, she looks a lot like the picture, but it's not Juanita Lasky.
16: 5'7", green eyes, blonde hair, about 130. Huh. How close can you get? Look at the face. You sure that's not her?
5: Yeah, I'm sure. Look at her hair, the roots.
16: Yeah.
5: They're blonde all the way down. They ought to be dark. Our girl's a bleach blonde.
16: Yeah, I see what you mean.
5: Look at her right hand, index and middle fingers. Heavy nicotine stains. Our girl didn't smoke, Archie.
16: Yeah, I see what you mean. Well, guess I was wrong. That's not Ramona.
5: Juanita. Come on, Ben. That afternoon, we got another phone call from Fountain Green, Utah. Juanita Lasky's mother. We told her we hadn't found any trace of her daughter. It was a hard job. We had answered calls like this before, but maybe it was just the season of the year. Somehow, we felt that we had to find Juanita Lasky by Christmas. We covered every angle we could think of. We kept close watch on all incoming reports. We stayed in close contact with her friends and Miss Waters at the Chelsea Hotel. Regardless of the name on the incoming reports, we checked every set of fingerprints against those we had received on Juanita Lasky from the War Department. Still, no trace. December 23rd, we checked in for work at 8:30 a.m. Chief Ed Backstrand wanted to see us.
17: Got a little something on the Lasky girl. Might help you.
6: What is it, Gavin?
17: Man by the name of Willard Harris. Owns a bar out in Pomona. Phoned in this morning.
5: Yeah?
17: Found a woman's handbag left in the bar. Driver's license made out to Juanita Lasky.
6: Why'd you think to call her?
17: He's got a television set in his bar. Saw the Lasky girl's picture on Sergeant Rosenquist's broadcast last night.
5: How about the girl?
17: Says he can't place her. You better hop out and pick up that purse.
5: Willard Harris owned the Mission Trail Bar. Was in the bus terminal in the heart of Pomona. The Christmas traffic was heavy all the way out Garvey Boulevard. It was 10:45 when we pulled up in front of the bar. Willard Harris was inside taking a liquor inventory when we walked in.
6: How do you do? You, Mr. Harris?
18: Yes, that's right. You fellas with General Liquors?
5: Los Angeles Police Department. My name's Friday. This is Sergeant Romero.
18: Oh, say. Glad to know you boys. Yeah, I called Los Angeles this morning.
5: We came right out.
18: Say, how about a little eye-opener? Got some fine Irish whiskey.
5: No, thanks, Mr. Harris.
18: How about your partner there?
6: No, thank you.
18: All right, boys. Guess you want that purse, huh?
6: Yes, please.
18: Yeah. Here you are. Just as I found it. I opened it up to get the owner's name, but that's all. Didn't touch a thing.
5: Okay. Thanks, Mr. Harris. You said that you didn't remember seeing the woman who left this.
18: No, I don't. Herb works with me here. He might have seen her, but he didn't. I asked him the night we found it.
6: How long ago did you find this purse?
18: Oh, better part of 2 weeks. No, a little closer to a week. Yeah, about 8 days ago. I usually hold something like this for 30 days. That's the law, you know.
5: Yeah.
18: But I saw that fella on the television on that missing persons program. That's how come I called you, boys.
5: Well, thanks very much, Mr. Harris.
18: That's all, boys. It's cold out this morning. Sure you don't want a little nip?
5: No, thanks, Mr. Harris. Goodbye. We checked the personnel at the bus terminal, but none of them seemed to recognize Juanita Lasky's photograph. We checked the contents of her purse, but we found nothing unusual. 4 $1 bills and some change and the normal things women carry. Since it was money in the bag, we felt sure that Juanita Lasky had lost the purse herself. That meant that she was alive 8 days ago, 2 days after she walked out of the Chelsea Hotel. We checked her driver's license with the Department of Motor Vehicles and a right thumbprint.
19: It's the only print carried on a California driver's license. It matched the same print on the War Department record. It didn't prove anything except that all the evidence tied in and belonged to the girl we were looking for, Juanita Lasky. The next morning, December 24th, we checked in for work at 8:30. Morning, Ben.
6: All right, Joe. Here's the data report. You want to check them?
5: There's a mess of them. Let's get at them. You look through any of them yet?
6: No, not yet. I figured it'd work for you.
5: All right, I'll take half, huh?
6: Got any shopping done?
5: No, you?
6: Some. Lunch hour mostly.
5: Mm-hmm. Found some nice cards.
6: Be sure to send me one.
5: Yeah, I'll hand it to you in the morning.
6: Let's trade shaving lotions like we did last year.
5: If I get any.
6: You can get some. My kid's got a bottle all picked out for you. It's called South Pole for that cool feeling.
5: Yeah, just like a feeling, wasn't it?
6: Well, he's only a kid.
20: Down tap, Friday, on the Lasky case.
5: Thanks, Holmes. Ben, listen to this.
6: Yeah?
5: Bureau of Criminal Investigation, Sacramento. Here's a kickback on our APB.
6: Yeah, what's it say?
5: Reading your APB, number 43 on 12-1248. Our records disclose that Juanita Lasky applied for a position of civilian clerk at Marchfield, California, U.S. Army Air Base, using alias Gene Davis.
6: How about the fingerprint classification?
5: Yeah, let me find it. Yeah, FPC. Key 19, primary 32 over 32, inner over outer.
19: final 15 over 17.
6: Friends, check out. That's our girl, Joe.
19: The Sacramento report stated that Jean Davis had applied for government work at Marchfield, California. Well, a couple of things dropped into place. Her purse had been found in Pomona. That's right on the main highway from Los Angeles to Riverside. And the application for a job at the Army Air Base a few miles beyond Riverside. We put through a long-distance phone call, and they told us that Jean Davis was employed there as a civilian clerk but failed to show up for work that morning.
6: Just seems like we run fresh out of luck every trip, doesn't it?
19: Yeah, we get so close, and then she's gone again.
6: What do you think she's on the go for?
19: If I could figure that, I could find her. I'll get it. Missing persons Friday. Yeah? We'll be right over. We didn't find her, but she's been found. Juanita Lasky just walked into the Chelsea Hotel. We went over to the Chelsea Hotel. Technically, our job was completed now. Juanita Lasky had been found. We went over to make out a routine report. The streets were pretty jammed with last-minute Christmas shoppers, so we walked the last block to the hotel.
6: What's your guess, Joe?
19: Let's ask her. Come on, let's go in.
6: That looks like her over by the desk there.
19: Yeah, pretty well memorized that face.
0: Sergeant, this is Juanita Lasky. Sergeant Friday and Sergeant Romero, Juanita.
19: How do you do, Miss Lasky?
0: How do you do? I'm sorry. I'm terribly sorry. Miss Waters told me.
6: Do you mind telling us? Where have you been?
0: Sergeant, I don't know. These last 12 days have been a complete loss to me. Miss Waters told me what happened. I went over to see my doctor. He said I had temporary amnesia. I have to have treatment.
19: I see. What's your doctor's name, Miss Lasky?
0: Dr. Rudner over on Crenshaw.
19: Well, we're glad you're okay. Kind of had us going there for a while.
0: Oh, I'm sorry.
19: Can I use your phone, Miss Waters?
0: Oh, certainly. Help yourself.
19: Thank you.
21: Long distance?
19: I'd like to place a person-to-person call to Mrs. Hannah Lasky, Fountain Green, Utah. That number is 14R2.
21: Fountain Green, Utah, 14R2.
19: That's right.
21: Your name and number, please.
19: Joe Friday, and this is Hempstead 8594.
21: Thank you. Rate operator. Fountain Green, Utah, route and night person rate from Los Angeles.
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21: Fountain Green, 14R2. Mrs. Hannah Lasky, Los Angeles, California, calling.
22: Thank you. Ringing operator.
23: Hello.
21: Mrs. Hannah Lasky, please. Los Angeles, California, calling.
23: Oh, yes, yes. Hang on. I'll get her.
21: Waiting on your party, sir.
19: Thanks.
6: Getting through all right, Joe?
19: Yeah.
6: Lucky. Christmas Eve.
19: Yeah.
24: Hello?
19: Hello?
24: Hello?
19: Hello, Ms. Lasky.
24: Yes?
19: Just a minute, Ms. Lasky. Juanita.
0: Yes?
19: You're wanted on the phone.
0: Oh, who is it?
19: Just say hello. She'll take it from there. Let's go, Ben.
0: Hello? Yes? Hello, Mother.
19: Come on, Ben.
0: Yes, I'm all right. Mother, it's so good to hear your voice.
6: See you tomorrow, Joe. Merry Christmas.
19: Yeah, it is, isn't it?
3: The story you have just heard is true. Only the names were changed to protect the innocent.
4: Upon further examination by competent medical authorities, Juanita Lasky was found to be suffering from periodic spells of amnesia. She was given treatment, and a complete cure was effected. You have just heard the eighth in a new series of authentic cases from official files. Technical advice for Dragnet is furnished by the Los Angeles Police Department.
3: Tonight's program is dedicated to Corporal Grady A. Beecham, of the 9th Precinct Metropolitan Police Force, Washington, D.C., who, on the night of December 2nd, 1948, gave his life so that yours might be more secure.
4: Dragnet came to you from Los Angeles. 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

0: Yeah, danger is my assignment. I get sent to a lot of places I can't even pronounce. They all spell the same thing, though, trouble. But when I walk into the commissioner's office, I don't realize that this assignment's going to prove that trying to break up an information pipeline is no pipe.
1: Morning, Commissioner. You sent for me?
2: Steve, you've an appointment to meet someone at the railroad station in Oslo tomorrow night.
0: Blonde or redhead, Commissioner? Never mind. With my luck, it'll probably turn out to be a white-haired old gentleman.
2: His name is Thorson, and he won't be expecting you.
0: So what do we want with him?
2: He'll be carrying a set of blueprints, Steve. Blueprints of a top-secret electronic computer unit designed by American technicians for the Navy's guided missile program.
0: Are we sure he'll have the prints with him?
2: Yes, we got that information from the man who stole the prints a week ago, Frank Amory. After what happened to him last night, he's been more than willing to talk.
0: Oh?
2: Oslo police found Amory in an alley, 3 bullet holes in him. Fortunately for us, he's managed to stay alive.
0: Sounds like the old double cross, huh? Bullets for the payoff.
2: It looks that way, Steve. Get over to the hospital in Oslo and talk with Amory. Get the information you need and grab Thorson. It's vitally important we recover those blueprints, Steve. Well, that's it. You've got your assignment. Good luck.

0: 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At all those places of the world where danger and intrigue walk hand in hand, there you will find Steve Mitchell on another Dangerous Assignment. Here's a reminder about Thursday's entertainment schedule on most NBC stations. Yes, there's Comedy Fun with Robert Young, starring in Father Knows Best. Roy Rogers brings you Western adventure and songs from the Double R Bar Ranch in Paradise Valley. Ralph Edwards presents another Mad and Merry session of Truth or Consequences. Then Eddie Cantor recalls his years in the entertainment world during his show business show. And Judy Canova invites you to Mythical Cactus Junction for 30 minutes of fun. 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
1: Sure, I've got my assignment. Get over to a hospital in Oslo, Norway, and have a chat with Frank Amory. He's responsible for lifting a set of top-secret U.S. blueprints, and now a gent named Thorson has them. It's my job to grab Thorson before he can pass them on to someone else. It's late Thursday afternoon when my plane lands, and half an hour later I'm at the hospital sitting at Amory's.
2: If you ask the questions, I'll tell you everything I know.
1: First of all, Amory, I want a description of Thorson.
2: Well, he's about medium build, 40 years old, just an ordinary-looking sort of guy.
1: Oh, great. Look, what about this contact Thorson is supposed to meet? Do you know what he looks like?
2: No. All I know is Thorson's to turn over the blueprints to someone at the depot tonight, 7 o'clock. The courier, in turn, hands over the blueprints to another contact in Copenhagen tomorrow night.
1: In Copenhagen?
2: At an amusement park. Called the Aalborg Garden.
1: And then what?
2: Hamburg, Germany. The last courier picks up the prints there, at the Stubelplatz.
1: A regular pipeline operation. Tell me, where did you meet Thorson?
2: Last night. 10 o'clock at a cafe called Hervig's. It's not far from my hotel.
1: You think the waiter would remember you?
2: Owner of the place waited on us. Yeah, he might remember. Sat in one of the back booths, had coffee. Waited about half an hour, then Thorson showed up.
1: That when you turned over the prints?
2: Yeah, the envelope. Thorson didn't want to pay up until he'd examined the prints. I was supposed to go back to my hotel and wait for him there.
1: But you never got to the hotel.
2: Just to that alley. Three slugs in the back. Didn't see who it was, but not hard to make a guess, huh? Dirty, double-crossing rat.
1: Okay, Amy. I guess that'll be all for now. Oh, by the way, the doctors say you'll pull through, all right?
2: After what I've done, is that good or bad?
1: Mind if I don't answer that one? Well, see you around.
3: Good evening, sir. Alone?
1: Yeah.
3: This way. I have a table.
1: Skip it for now. I want to make a little conversation with the owner of this restaurant.
3: I'm the owner, sir. Carl Hervey gets the service.
1: I'm Steve Mitchell. My credentials.
3: Oh, I see. How may I help you?
1: How's your memory?
3: Excellent. The most valuable asset in my work.
1: Yeah. You had a customer last night, an American. Tall, blonde hair, wore rimless glasses.
3: Yes. Yes, I seem to remember. I waited on him myself. Coffee.
1: Do you remember the man who joined him at the table? Medium build, around 40?
3: But of course. He comes in quite often.
1: His name's Thorson.
3: That I did not know.
1: But you could point him out to me.
3: Yes. Yes. However, I cannot say when he will be in again.
1: I'm going to ask a favor of you, Mr. Hervey. Will you come down to the railroad depot and point Thorson out for me?
3: Depot? Me? Now?
1: An hour from now.
3: But how could I leave the cafe? We are at our busiest at 7 o'clock. Really, Mr. Mitchell?
1: I won't keep you long. Maybe 15 minutes. This man Thorson has something in his possession that belongs to my government. It's vitally important we recover it.
3: I see.
1: What do you say, Mr. Hervey? It won't take long.
3: Oh, very well, Mr. Mitchell. I will go with you.
1: It's 7:10 when Hervey and I pull up at the railroad station. We take up a position near the main entrance, and Hervey starts giving the crowd the once-over. No sign of Thorson. 7 o'clock. Still hasn't put in an appearance. A few minutes later, Hervey tugs at my sleeve.
3: There, Mr. Mitchell. There he is. Thorson.
1: Where?
3: The bench near the magazine stand. No, directly across.
1: Oh, the man sitting at the end of the bench?
3: Reading the newspaper, yes. That is your man. Look, he's getting up, moving away.
1: Headed for the side entrance. You wait here, Hervey. I move quickly through the crowd, angle toward the side entrance, and I keep my eyes on Thorson all the time. Then something peculiar happens. Thorson must be equipped with built-in radar. He turns around suddenly and looks straight at me. Then he ducks out fast. I take after him on the double, catch up halfway down the block.
4: Hold it, Buster.
5: Let go. Let go, I say.
4: Not a chance.
5: Let go or I kill you.
4: Drop it. Drop it.
5: I kill you.
4: Okay, Buster.
5: Hey.
1: Sorry, Thorson, but you asked
3: what... Mitchell, are you all right?
1: Yeah, sure.
3: What happened?
1: He's just sleeping off a left hook. I didn't like the way he was waving that knife around. Now, let's have a look in his pocket. Not in his overcoat.
3: What made him run, Mr. Mitchell? He did not know you, did he?
1: Instinct, I guess.
3: Like the jungle animals there, sensing danger.
1: Some of these guys can spot the law a mile away. That's strange.
3: You did not find what you expected?
1: Envelope's not on him. Wait a minute. This newspaper.
3: Ah, he was reading it at the depot?
1: Yeah, the London Times. He probably bought it there from the girl at the magazine newspaper stand.
3: Most attractive young lady. I could not help but notice her. So?
1: I want to check something. Keep your eyes on Thorson here. Think you can handle him?
3: A simple matter. I will sit on him.
1: I get back to the newspaper stand at the depot, but the blonde isn't there. I step to the other side of the counter. A cigarette is still burning in an ashtray, and on the wall nearby, dangling on a nail, is a coat hanger. It's rocking back and forth. Looks like the blonde has made a hasty departure. I hurry out into the street, catch sight of her just as she steps into a car. Before I can flag down a cab, she's disappeared into the traffic. I go on back to Hervig. He's still sitting on Thorson's chest. A good crowd has gathered by now, including the law. I fill the police lieutenant in on what happened.
6: And what do you propose to do now, Mr. Mitchell?
1: My best bet is to push on to Copenhagen and grab her when she shows up to turn over the envelope to the next courier.
6: We can notify the authorities in Copenhagen, if you wish.
1: Yeah, do that. Send a description of the girl and have them put a couple of men at the amusement park, the Elborg Gardens, until I get there. It's shortly after midnight when my plane sets down at the Danish capital. Captain Kohlner, the Copenhagen police, is there to meet me and hustles me over toward a waiting squad car.
7: There's been no sign of the girl, Mr. Mitchell. My men were at the park until it closed for the night, about an hour ago.
1: I didn't figure she'd beat me down here. Traveling by plane would be too risky for her.
7: There is a possibility she could be making the journey part of it, at least along the Swedish coast by auto or train.
1: In that case, she won't show up here until tomorrow. What time does the amusement park open?
7: 2:00 in the afternoon.
1: Okay, Captain. In the meantime, I guess there's nothing much else we can do but wait. I check in at a hotel not far from the amusement park, and the next day, Captain Kohlner picks me up shortly after 1 in the afternoon. We hustle over to the Elborg Gardens, take up a position not far from the entrance, and settle down to wait. Turns out to be a long wait all afternoon. Finally, just after nightfall, the girl shows up. Kohlner and I tag her inside the grounds. Look, Captain, we'd better split up. I don't want to get too close. She's apt to recognize me, but she doesn't know you.
7: Why not pick her up right now?
1: I'm afraid of it. After what happened at the railroad station in Oslo, she might be playing it safe.
7: No, you mean she might not have the envelope with her?
1: Yeah. Sort of just testing the ground. You go on up ahead. Stay close to her. I won't be far behind.
7: Right.
1: Kohlner moves up within a few feet of the girl, and I follow at a safe distance. She just goes on strolling casually through the ground, paying no particular attention to anything or anyone. 10 minutes later, she pulls up at the skating rink, sits down at a bench, and lights a cigarette. After a few drags, she flips it away, gets up, and starts in my direction. I have to duck out of the way fast. I slip into a narrow, dark passageway between two buildings, and that's when it happens. Something cracks me hard over my ear. I sprawl headfirst into the weeds.

0: 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If you're one of the millions of Americans who daily drive their cars on our streets and highways, this message is for you. Safety is your job. And safe driving means driving within the limits set not only by the speed laws, but also by road conditions. In good weather, when streets and highways are dry, it takes 12 car lengths to stop when you're driving 50 miles an hour. But when the road is wet and slippery, it takes a much greater distance to bring your car to a stop. So keep alert when you drive. 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Drive slowly enough to avoid accidents before they can happen. At 50 miles per hour, you're rushing towards an accident at 76 feet per second. So keep alert when you drive, watch for accidents threatening on the road ahead, and then slow down in time to avoid them. Slow down for safety's sake. And remember, only you can prevent accidents, and the life you save may be your own. Now, back to Dangerous Assignment, and Brian Donlevy as Steve Mitchell.
1: Mitchell! Mitchell!
2: Eh? Oh, Captain Corner.
1: Are you all right?
2: Yeah, just a conk on the noggin.
1: Did you see who eat you?
2: No. He was between these two buildings in the dark. Looks like the girl got a little helper in the deal. Hey, what happened to her?
1: I'd be watching her. She's over by the gate. Wait, she's just leaving through the gate.
2: Come on. We get to the gate just in time to see the girl jump into a taxi. Colner jots down the number of the cab, and we tail it in a squad car. The girl gets off at a hotel. At the desk, we learn her name is Neela Bastrick. I figure I can't afford to wait any longer to close in, so we go on up to her room.
3: Yes?
2: Hi, baby. Remember me?
3: Get out of here.
4: We wish to question you.
3: Who are you? I have never seen you before.
2: Don't give me that. You saw me chasing a guy named Thorson at the railroad station in Oslo. That's why you took off from the newspaper stand in such a hurry.
3: I do not know what you are talking about.
2: Then let me refresh your memory. Thorson passed an envelope on to you before I caught up with him. An envelope containing some stolen secret blueprints. Let's have it.
3: I tell you, I do not know.
4: I warn you, Miss Westrick. It will go harder with you if you do not cooperate.
3: I have no such envelope. And I know of no such envelope.
2: We'll search the room, Captain. Can we get a police matron to search Miss Vostrick?
4: At once.
3: Go ahead, gentlemen. Go ahead, search.
2: You know, she's pretty sure of herself, Captain Colner. That could mean she's already passed it on.
4: Yes, but I'm certain she did not contact anyone at Amusement Park.
2: Wait a minute. The cab driver who picked her up and brought her here to the hotel.
4: Of course.
3: What cab driver? I do not know any cab driver.
2: We'll soon find out. Captain, you got the number of the cab, haven't you?
4: Yes, sir, yes. I wrote it down.
2: We can find his address from the cab company. Come on. We'll put Miss Bastrick on ice at headquarters and then pay that cabbie a little visit.
4: You should be the cab driver's room at the end of the hall, Mitchell.
2: Okay.
4: The cab company said he'd gone off duty half an hour ago. He should be here.
2: Easy now. He could decide to play her off. Got a pass key?
4: Yes, sir.
2: Better use it.
4: All right. Quick now. He's not here.
2: Look, clothes scattered around the room. Looks like he flew the coop in one big hurry. Well, this is just great.
4: Mitchell, see here on the dresser. A photo of the driver standing beside the cab.
2: Yeah, I'll take it along. It may come in handy in Hamburg.
4: Hamburg?
2: Yeah. According to Amory in Oslo, that's the next pickup point, a square in Hamburg called Stubelplatz.
4: So, if you are there at the right time, you may intercept it.
2: Trouble is, that's what I've been trying to do all along the line and missed. I figured it was going to be a breeze when I got Hervig, the restaurant owner, to identify Thorson, but before I could grab Thorson, he'd passed it to the girl.
4: Then she passed it to the cab driver, and now you suspect he's on his way to Hamburg to deliver it to the next runner.
2: Yeah, so now I get another chance, my final one. But one thing's sure, Hamburg's the last stop. If I don't intercept it there, it's gone for good. On checking the cab driver's photo at headquarters, we learn he's wanted for questioning in connection with a political killing, so Captain Colner decides to accompany me, which is good news to me because right now I need all the help I can get. It's after midnight when we arrive in Hamburg. We head for the Stubelplatz, a square with benches and a fountain in the middle. At one end of the square is a large cathedral with a clock and a bell tower.
5: Good
4: 2 a.m. You think the driver could have beaten us here, Mitchell?
2: I don't see how. We moved fast when we found out he'd cleared out of his room in Copenhagen.
4: True. And the military plane got us here to Hamburg faster than a civilian airliner.
2: That's right. We should be in time, all right. And this bench is partially hidden by the trees. From here, we can see the whole square, so looks like we might as well get comfortable.

0: brother. I can think of better ways to spend time than sitting all night on a park bench.
1: Yeah, that sun feels good.
0: The square is sure empty, except for the pigeons.
1: Mitchell, you suppose you could be mistaken about the transfer being made here?
0: If I am, Captain, then I'm really cooked, because this is my last lead.
1: But we have no idea when this transfer's to be made. We could sit here forever.
0: Yeah, I know. I'm beginning to get that nasty feeling in the pit of my stomach that something's gone wrong.
1: Of course, if the cab driver does not realize you're on his trail, there'll be no reason.

0: Look, because this is my last lead.
1: But we have no idea when this transfer's to be made. We could sit here forever.
0: Yeah, I know. I'm beginning to get that nasty feeling in the pit of my stomach that something's gone wrong.
1: Of course, if the cab driver does not realize you're on his trail, there'll be no reason for him to change the transfer point. Perhaps they've only been waiting for morning, in which case it could happen any time now.
0: Yeah, still, these boys I'm bucking in this deal are plenty cagey. Could be the cab driver is on guard and will want to size up the area pretty thoroughly before he sticks his neck out.
1: But this bench is fairly well concealed by trees and bushes.
0: I wonder.
1: What is it?
0: Captain, suppose you were the cab driver. Where would you go if you wanted to get a good look at the whole square?
1: Right, the bell tower of the cathedral.
0: Sure, a bird's eye view, just a hunch, but I'm going to follow it up. Captain Colner stays put while I ease out of the square. I circle the block, come up behind the cathedral, and slip in a side door. And real quick, I find out my hunch was right. I duck and the slug whistles over my head. It's dark and shadowy inside, but I've spotted the flash. I keep low and start circling quietly. Pretty soon, I spot the cab driver over against the wall near the narrow stairway which leads to the bell tower. He's looking for me, but in the wrong direction. I come in at him from the side, fast.
2: Too late. Let's go. I'll take the gun.
0: Now, just stay put a minute while I see which pocket you've got that envelope in. Yeah, here we are.
2: Well, how did you find me?
0: Well, it's a long story, but let's just say it had a happy ending for me.
2: Hey, thanks, Nixon.
0: What?
2: Drop your gun.
0: Perfect.
2: I said drop it. That's better?
0: Well, well. So the restaurant owner, who was so willing to help by identifying Thorson at the Oslo Depot, turns out to be the big boy in the deal.
2: Exactly.
0: You and Thorson were in it together, but you decided to give him the double cross just like he gave Amory, huh?
2: Not right. Thorson and I were not working together.
0: I see. Well, it makes more sense that way. You know, that probably means you shot Amory.
2: Yes.
0: Sure. You figured on getting the envelope from him, but he'd already passed it to Thorson, who didn't even know Amory had been shot. That explains why they didn't change the location of their transfer points.
2: Unfortunately, Thorson had left the scene before I could catch up to him.
0: So when I came in your restaurant with a lead on where he might be, you decided to play along with me, hoping I'd lead you the envelope.
2: And now you have. You'll be happy to know I can sell it for quite a lot of money. Hand it over, Mitchell.
0: I know as soon as I do, I'm a dead duck. I extend the envelope to him and he reaches for it. Suddenly I flip it in his face. He banks and his shot goes wild. I hack the gun out of his hand and dive at him, but he gives me a knife in the breadbasket. That jackknife me. He whirls and pounds up the stairway toward the bell tower. I follow. Stairs wind around and around the inside of the tower. Halfway up, I stop and listen. Yeah, he's still climbing. I keep going, getting nearer to the top. I can see the steps end at the narrow catwalk which runs around the big bell at the top, just under the catwalk. I stop again to listen. No sound. Somewhere up on that catwalk, he's waiting for me. I ease up the last few steps slowly. Just as I get my head above the catwalk, I spot his foot coming at me. I duck and grab his ankle and twist. I throw him off balance. He dives across the top of the catwalk, but he doesn't make it.
3: Mitchell, is that you?
0: Yeah, Captain.
3: Oh. And the envelope?
0: Right here, lying beside what's left of Herwig.
3: So the pipeline is broken, eh?
0: Yeah, or you might say it just fell apart.

0: Our star, Brian Donlevy, will return in a moment. 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
0: And that will be Steve Mitchell's dangerous assignment next week.

Included in tonight's cast were Dan Riff, Jan Arvan, Paul Frees, Tom Holland, and Gigi Pearson. This is John Storm speaking. Dangerous Assignment, starring Brian Donlevy as Steve Mitchell with Herb Butterfield as the commissioner, is written by Bob Reif and Adrian John Doe and is directed by Bill Karn. Be with us again next week at the same time when Brian Donlevy, starring in the role of Steve Mitchell, will embark on another transcribed Dangerous Assignment. Friday's, listen to Dinah Shore.

0: Bring out the Branston. 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

0: Inside every Cape plum, there's a nice clean stone asking to be let out. There's a very sweet sound to Cape plums when you have them for afters.
1: You know, some marmalades get some of their tang from added flavouring. While Robertson's Golden Shred gets all of its tang from Seville oranges. What would you rather have for breakfast?

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2: This is Orson Welles, speaking from London. The Black Museum, a repository of death, a repertorium of violence. Here in the grim stone structure on the Thames, which houses Scotland Yard, is a warehouse of homicide, where everyday objects, a teacup and its saucer, a lady's parasol, a surveyor's chain, all are touched by murder. Now you take this lady's shoe. It's a familiar object, high of heel, neat cross straps, dainty design on the toe, an excellent sample of the art of the modern bootmaker.
3: Like my new shoes, Henry.
4: Lovely, my dear. Shows off your instep perfectly. And the way it breaks away from the curve of your arch. Enticing. Definitely enticing, my dear.
3: Henry, you're impossible. And I love it.
2: A nice couple talking about a pair of shoes. You'll hear more about that couple and more about the shoes. One of those shoes, by the way, is to be found today in the Black Museum.
5: From the annals of the Criminal Investigation Department of the London Police, we bring you the dramatic stories of the crimes recorded by the objects in Scotland Yard's Gallery of Death, the Black Museum.

0: on the Black Museum, Scotland Yard's mausoleum of murder. Here lies death. Yep. Entombed neatly with printed labels, with records of names, places, times, each white card a kind of tombstone. Very interesting collection in this museum. Here, there's a gardener's clippers. If you have a hedge around your property, you own one, long, sharp, triangular blades. They're fine for clipping boxwood. Fine, too, it was learned, for clipping jugular veins. And here's a true weapon, a revolver, lady's gun. This little 22. But the lady who used this one summer evening made very sure of her victim. She coated the tiny bullets with cyanide. Yes, and the shoe. Oh, the pair of them, of course. Charming, delightful. That's the type of fragile footwear a lady of some means would be expected to own. Elizabeth Marlowe was just such a lady. And she bought the shoes to please Henry Higley, who'd persuaded her that her age of nearly 40 was not too old for marriage. And she wore them as she drove through the stormy night, which marked the beginning of her honeymoon.
1: The storm seems to be getting worse, Henry, darling.
2: Don't worry, my dear. Here's B in. The light's just ahead.
1: Too bad the house wasn't ready for us tonight.
2: Our first night in our own house.
1: I'd have loved it, dear. It's so charming, so Elizabethan, from half timbers to the moat. Imagine a house with a moat.
2: I wanted something Elizabethan, darling. After all, it'll be a setting for my Elizabeth.
0: Gay, happy conversation, honeymoon talk. In spite of the rain pouring over the windshield. In spite of the dramatic lightning and the rolling thunder. Henry helped Elizabeth out of the worst of the rain, handed her a fine little terrier named Patsy, which Elizabeth had insisted on bringing with her, and then knocked on the door of Webley's Inn.
3: Sorry to keep you waiting. Come in, please.
2: I'm Henry Higley. This is my wife. You're
3: Martha Webley. I've given you up, what with the weather and all.
1: We wouldn't have missed this for the world, Mrs. Webley. The storm. Well, it's almost romantic.
3: Oh, the little doll. Oh, isn't he sweet?
2: Are our rooms ready, Mrs. Webley?
3: Oh, of course. And the fire going against the storm. Oh, and may I take the opportunity, ma'am, sir, of wishing you all the happiness?
0: The Hegleys stayed at the Webley Inn for several weeks until the house was ready. The Elizabethan house with the half timbers and the moat standing on the edge of the moor. As Martha Webley put it,
3: they were so happy. Middle-aged, but happy as kids.
0: If laughter and enjoyment of simple things is happiness, then Henry and Elizabeth knew happiness. They drove over to their house each day and each evening. They discussed its progress.
2: Would you like the moat drained, dear?
1: But the water is part of it. Without the water, it would be just a ditch.
2: I thought perhaps you'd like to make a rose garden out of it.
0: But there was a garden at the rear of the house, so the water stayed in the moat. The mock drawbridge was always down, and very soon, Henry carried Elizabeth across the bridge and into their home.
2: Home at last.
1: It's going to be wonderful, dear.
2: Glad you bought the place?
1: We bought it, darling.
2: With your money, sweet.
1: What's mine is yours. Ours, darling, always. Now, come along upstairs.
0: There's always a lot to do in a 10-room house. Nobody with any sense tries to run a place of that size without help. So Henry, with Elizabeth's approval, interviewed several local young ladies.
2: What's your name, young woman?
4: June Godwin, sir. And here's my reference.
2: Yes, I see. Upstairs maid, also parlor maid. Any cooking?
4: Just plain cooking, sir.
2: My wife and I are plain people. We thought we'd try to get along without a regular cook, for a while at least.
4: I'll do my best, sir.
2: I'm sure you will.
4: Then I'm hard, Mr. Wrigley?
2: Why not? You've a good reference. That'll please your mistress, and you've your share of good looks. That pleases me.
0: The way the wind blew, was it? And so soon after the wedding. Well, well, well. Little June Godwin went about her business, dismissing the remark as the pleasantry of a new employer who wanted her to feel at home. Now Henry established the custom in that household of giving his wife her breakfast in bed. June prepared the tray and took it upstairs. She'd been doing this for about a week.
2: My, don't we look fresh and neat and beautiful this morning?
4: Mr. Hickley, please, sir, don't.
2: Shy, are you, eh? With those eyes and that figure. Come here, little one.
4: No, sir, please.
2: What do the boys hereabouts think of you?
4: I wouldn't know, sir. If you'll excuse me, sir, I'll take the tray to Mrs. Higley.
0: Handled herself well, didn't she, for a country girl? There's no nonsense about June Godwin. She needed the job. She was a loyal girl, loyal to her mistress and to herself in a way. Maybe that's why she spoke as she did. She deposited the breakfast tray in Elizabeth Higley's bedroom.
4: Ma'am, if I can speak to you a minute.
1: Of course, June. What's the trouble?
4: It's about Mr. Higley, ma'am.
1: Oh?
4: Well, ma'am, it's not that I'm giving my notice or anything, but I'm a nice girl, ma'am.
1: Of course you are.
4: Mr. Higley, ma'am, he tried to take privileges this morning.
1: Perhaps you'd better try to tell
0: me... June finally managed to tell her mistress the brief details. Elizabeth was hardly pleased, but she showed nothing of her feelings to Henry, at least on that score. Of course, there may have been something more than a slight edge to her tone later that day, as she said to him,
1: "There's a notice from the bank, Henry. It says my account is overdrawn."
2: Oh? How much?
1: Almost £300. This never happened to me before I added your signature to the account.
2: Oh, but there was plenty there. Oh,
1: I know. But there's a check here which I thought was for £30, and it turns out to be for £300.
2: But I thought I told you, darling, it was £300. In any case, dear, your dividends are due in a few days, so let's not worry about it.
0: A simple explanation. And very smooth. Just the type of explanation an infatuated woman can be expected to accept. But for Elizabeth, the infatuation and the honeymoon were over. They came to an abrupt end about a week later.
2: June, little June, I want to see you a moment.
4: Can it wait till morning, Mr. Higley? Please.
2: Impossible. I must see you now.
4: I can't let you in. I'm in bed. I'm not dressed.
2: That doesn't matter. Let me in, June. I have to talk to you now. I'll use my master key.
4: Oh.
2: Open up and let me in.
4: Oh.
2: Shut up, you little fool. Open the door.
4: Oh.
2: All right. But we'll settle this and soon. Soon.
5: What's wrong, June? Are you ill?
4: Oh, Mrs. Higley, Mrs. Higley. Oh, Mrs. Higley, I'm so frightened.
5: I understand, June. It was my husband, again, wasn't it?
0: The end of the honeymoon. It came quickly after that. Elizabeth said simply,
5: Henry, I'm leaving you. I'm going into London to talk with my lawyer.
2: After your talk with him, you'll change your mind. Taking a servant's word against mine, really, my dear. What train are you making? I'll drive you into town.
0: A little while later, Henry dropped into the kitchen and told June quite coolly,
2: I'm driving Mrs. Higley into the station. She's going up to London. I'll pick her up on the 9:45 tonight when she comes back.
0: At 9:15 that night, Henry told the servant girl,
2: I'm going in to pick up Mrs. Higley. We should be back a little after 10.
0: And at 10:15, Henry came back.
2: Funny. Mrs. Higley wasn't at the station. She must have missed the train and decided to stay in town for the night.
0: And then the next day,
2: I've had a letter from Mrs. Higley. She's staying with relatives in London for a few days. Nothing to worry about.
0: But Joan did worry. And she took her worries to her mother.
4: I'm sure he's lying, Moms. I'm sure of it.
3: Now, Junie, don't be excitable.
4: I'm not, Moms. I'm not. He told me he was going to the station to call for her, but I didn't hear the car.
3: Perhaps you weren't paying attention.
4: He said he had a letter, and the postman never called that morning. And last night, he tried to get into my room again. I won't go back, Moms. Now I'm home again, I won't go back.
6: Orson Welles will be back with you in just a moment.
0: This was gossip. Oh, yes, gossip indeed. But Mrs. Goodwin restrained herself for a while. After all, there was only one other person in the village who knew the Higleys. That was Mrs. Webley at the inn. Yes, Mrs. Webley.
3: Now, what's all that? Why, it's the Higley dog. Patsy. Oh, here, Patsy. What's the trouble, doggy? Miss your mistress, is that it? Do you miss your mistress?
0: The shoe, by the way, reposes today in an honored position in the Black Museum.

0: A dog howls at the back door and whines with fear. Then it wags its tail and snuffles in appreciation of a pat on the head. But mention its mistress, and the howling begins again. Is this a clue to a possible crime? Certainly it'd have no meaning in a court of law. Clever defense counsel would have it stricken from the records within minutes. But it would have meaning among plain people who are sensitive to many of the laws of nature.
1: Another cup of tea, Mrs. Godwin.
2: No, thank you, Mrs. Webley.
1: June, dearie?
3: I couldn't touch a thing. I'm so upset about the poor little dog.
1: Oh, she's all right. I'm sure
3: But
1: that...
3: you said you called the moat house and he came for the dog right away.
1: Oh, I doubt he'll hurt the little animal.
2: Has other things on his mind, he has, with that one working for him.
1: That Muriel, you mean?
2: Exactly. And glad I am that my June up and left him when she did. Have you seen or heard of Mrs. Higley, dear?
1: Not a word. No sign. But then, maybe she knows about that Muriel.
0: Three people knew about that Muriel by now, a new hired girl at Henry Higley's house. And before very long, others would know, but this held no foreboding for Henry Higley. Now for that Muriel.
3: Now, Mr. Higley, you mustn't.
4: Why not, my dear? Who's to know except you and me?
3: Oh, Mr. Higley, how you do go on. Oh, Mr. Higley.
4: Give us a kiss, pretty one. But never say I told you it went with the job.
3: Oh, well, just one.
4: Muriel, when are you going to stop calling me Mr. Higley, eh?
0: A kind of mean paradise surrounded by a moat filled with water, reached by a mock drawbridge which was never raised. And into that pseudo-idyllic setting across that bridge, there strode a caller. He rang the doorbell.
5: Yes, sir?
6: Is Mr. Higley at home?
5: Who might be calling, sir?
6: Inspector Sterrett, Scotland Yard.
0: Three people knew, and soon many more. Word spread. The police evinced some interest. The inspector called and was invited in. He was offered a drink, tea. He refused politely.
6: Oh, thanks, Mr. Higley. No, I've only a short while. May I ask the whereabouts of Mrs. Higley?
4: Of course you may ask. As far as I know, she's staying with friends in London. I have some letters, if you care to see them.
6: Oh, we'll take your word for it, Mr. Higley. But there's been some talk, ugly rumours, you understand, I'm sure.
4: Yes, I had to discharge a servant girl.
6: We were given to understand she left of her own accord.
4: Not at all. The girl seemed a trifle hard of hearing. Couldn't hear my car on the driveway. Missed the postman's whistle constantly.
6: I see. And then there's the little dog. Seems to have been howling a bit.
4: Oh, if you look out of the window there in the back garden, eh? Seems quite contented, doesn't she?
6: Yes, she does. Well, thank you very much for the courtesy.
0: The inspector took his leave. When the door closed behind him, Henry Higley did some thinking. The next day, he spoke to Muriel.
4: How would you like to take a trip with me, Muriel?
3: Oh, you mean close up the house?
4: Why not?
3: I'm not sure I want to go away. Oh, you're a sweet man, Henry, but I live here.
4: You've no idea how we could live. What fun we could have. I can draw all the cash from the banks in 10 and 25 pound notes, so it wouldn't take too much room. And we could have a time in London, a real time. I'd buy you some...
0: So Henry planned a little trip. And he took the trip. Oddly enough, Muriel didn't go along. A permanent tie was not in her plans at the moment. She stayed behind in the house with a little dog for company. All was quiet after Henry went away. Quiet, yes. Inactive? Oh, no.
6: Tell me, Mr. Marlowe, when did you last hear from your sister?
7: Elizabeth wrote us just after she moved into the house with her husband. I'm afraid we never answered her. The family disapproved of Higley, you see.
6: Oh, any particular reason?
7: Well, he was penniless. Elizabeth, as you probably know, has a nice income from quite a bit of capital. She bought the house, you see.
6: Yes, we heard about that. That's one reason we sought you out, Mr. Marlowe.
7: Are you intimating the possibility of trouble, Inspector?
6: There's always the possibility when a grown person disappears without a trace. And there have been rumors and a few odd coincidences. In any case, we checked the bank. The manager showed us these papers.
7: Oh, what are they?
6: A deed transfer giving full title to the house and property to Henry Higley. Is this your sister's signature, Mr. Marlowe?
7: Oh, let me see. I need my glasses, I'm afraid. Now then. Oh, strange. Looks like hers. But since she's suddenly grown old. It wavers so. There, for instance. The L and the W and the Marlowe. Elizabeth Marlowe Higley. Inspector, I want to compare it with her letters. But I think I can say with reasonable certainty that this is not my sister's signature.
6: Thank you, Mr. Marlowe. Thank you. To all stations, alert for one Henry Higley, wanted for forgery. Notify all banks. The following serial numbers are of £25 notes connected with forgery case. Appearance of any of these notes to be called to the attention of the local police at once in the usual manner.
0: At long last, the hunt was on. The charge pending. Forgery. The days passed. Nothing was reported. Though an occasional banknote with a proper serial number did turn up in the ordinary course of business. Patiently, the places where the notes appeared were charted.
6: First Ramsgate, then Dover. A week later, Folkestone. I imagine we'll find he spent a few days in Paris. After that, Kingston. I expect we'll be hearing from London itself shortly.
0: From London itself.
4: How long did it take to change a mere £25? One would think the Bank of England had that much cash in small denominations lying about.
8: Beg pardon, sir. Are you the gentleman wanted to change this note?
4: I am.
8: Would you mind stepping this way for a moment, sir?
4: I'm rather in a hurry. Is something the matter with it?
8: With the note? No. My credentials, sir.
4: I see. Detective Inspector Andrews.
8: And you, sir?
4: Higley. Henry Higley. Why all the mystery, Inspector?
8: I'm afraid I shall have to ask you to come with us, sir. You see, the serial number of this banknote and several others have been published in a small matter of forgery.
4: Forgery? What's that to do with me?
8: I'm sure you had nothing to do with it, Mr. Higley, and that you'll be most anxious to cooperate with the police. This way, sir, if you don't mind.
0: Henry did mind. His sense of cooperation became stunted quite suddenly. He found very little to tell Inspector Sterrett and Andrews.
4: Of course I drew the money. It was a joint account. I had a right to.
6: And what is your explanation of the transfer of the house?
4: There's none I can give you now. When Elizabeth returned...
8: Where is your wife, Higley?
4: She didn't say. Just staying with friends.
8: Any reason for that?
4: We had a quarrel. A lover's quarrel. She'll get over it when she comes back.
6: You seem very certain she will come back.
4: Have you any reason, Inspector, to doubt that she will?
6: No, not at the moment. Nor any reason to doubt that you will be here awaiting her.
4: Do you mean to say you're thinking of holding me on charges?
6: Frankly, we are. You see, Higley, we did a little routine checking. We found that you'd been arrested 3 times, convicted once. In each case, the charge was swindling women who were old enough to know better. So we are holding you, Higley. And the charge is forgery.
0: Now, the direction of the search changed somewhat. Henry Higley was safe, and he'd remain so until Elizabeth Marlowe Higley was found.
3: You've no right to take the house apart like this. Mr. Higley will be...
6: I'm sorry, my girl. We have a warrant.
3: I don't understand, sir. What are you looking for?
6: Not what, my girl. Whom? We're looking for Mrs. Higley.
3: In the cupboards and under the floor and... No, it isn't true. It isn't. She went away.
0: They took the house apart and put it back together again. Nothing. They dragged the moat around the house. Nothing. Then they drained it.
8: There it is, Sterrett. Dry as it ever will be, and nothing. Not a sign.
6: Mud looks mighty deep.
8: Oh, it's a quagmire down there. Watch this. Takes that stone as if it were nothing. He couldn't have thrown a body that far out, and there's no sign of anything on the sides.
6: He might have waded out, Andrews. The water wasn't particularly deep.
8: He'd have gone in up to his waist if he'd tried that. You know, it takes good soil to make mud like that.
6: Yes, I noticed. Funny the way they let the garden go to seed.
8: Oh, it's not too bad. Except for that patch of stunted bush over there, where the dog's lying.
6: Yes, let's have a look at that, shall we?
8: You never quit, do you, Sterrett?
6: Human beings can't disappear without a trace. They just don't, that's all. Oh, that's a good dog. There we are. There. These aren't stunted, Andrews. These are new planted.
8: You're right. Look here, the whole area, straight to the moat. This earth was turned, and fairly recently, at least 10 yards of it.
6: That's a ditch, Andrews, a ditch that has been filled in. I think maybe we ought to start digging hereabouts. Eight hours now, and still nothing.
8: There'll be nothing. Another good idea gone wrong. Shall I tell the men to stop?
6: Yes, you may as well.
8: Sterrett, that dog. She's found something.
6: Yes, something she's recognized. Get those lights over here, man.
9: All right, they're coming up here. All right, okay, come on here.
6: All right, you can start digging again. But carefully now. All around that spot. It's pretty obvious, Andrews. There's a body attached to that lady's shoe.
0: And as I told you at the beginning of this story, that shoe reposes today in an honored position in the Black Museum. The medical examiner swore that a .32 caliber bullet had killed Elizabeth Marlowe. The ballistics expert testified the bullet had come from the gun in Henry Higley's possession the day of his arrest in the Bank of England. Another expert adjusted the noose, placed the white hood over Higley's head, heard the man whisper the admission of his guilt, and sprang the trap. Martha Webley has Patsy now, and the little dog enjoys the fields around Webley's inn. A fit reward, I think you'll agree, for the faithfulness which brought her mistress's killer to final justice. And as I told you, the dainty shoe remains in its customary position in that big stone building on the Thames in Scotland Yard in the Black Museum. Now, until next time, until another story about the Black Museum, I remain, as always, obediently yours.

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1: Fantastic.
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1: Might look the same, but they don't taste the same.
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3: First Precinct, Sergeant Klein. Yes, ma'am.
4: Case? It isn't gas? What's the address?
5: 614.
3: You are in the muster room at the 21st Precinct.
4: What?
3: The nerve center. Call is coming in. You will follow the action taken pursuant to that call from this minute until the final report is written in the 124 room at the 21st Precinct.
4: All right, ma'am. You'll have assistance there right away. Yes, ma'am, right away.
3: Twenty-first Precinct. It's just lines on a map of the city of New York. Most of the 173,000 people wedged into the 9/10 of a square mile between Fifth Avenue and the East River wouldn't know if you asked them that they lived or worked in the 21st. Whether they know it or not, the security of their persons, their homes, and their property is my job. My job and the job of the 160 patrolmen, 11 sergeants, and 4 lieutenants of whom I'm the boss. My name is Kennelly, Frank Kennelly. I'm captain in command of the 21st.
6: What makes a city? Not buildings, not subways, not business. People make a city. From dawn to midnight, from midnight to dawn, the rich and the poor and the good and the bad pour their lives together and stir up the city, as in the 21st.
3: I was out of the precinct on my way to division headquarters. There was a meeting of precinct commanders in connection with new regulations for the supervision of cabarets and dance halls. It was 8:38 a.m. when the radio call went out.
7: 21 precinct, 5313 and 314. The address, 614-8760 on the second
3: floor. All right, turn around, Johnny. Take a look.
7: Emergency squad and ambulance responding, okay?
3: When we turned into 76, I could see we had plenty of men on the job. Two sector cars from the precinct were in front of 614, an old law tenement. So was the sergeant's car. Ahead of them were the emergency service car and an ambulance. You stay with the car, Johnny. Police officer. Excuse me. Coming through there. Police officer. What have we got, Coley?
8: A couple of kids, Captain.
3: Gas case?
8: Stay back, folks. There's nothing to see.
9: Nobody's been down since I was posted here, Captain. I haven't heard anything.
3: Thanks. Coley, stop in and see me after the tour, will you?
9: Yes, sir.
8: Stand back there, folks. There's nothing to see. It's all...
3: The house was no better, no worse than a thousand others like it. No cleaner, no dirtier. Even at that time of the morning, you could smell cabbage cooking. Somebody's always cooking cabbage. It's cheap. At the top of the stairs, the cop was posted in front of the rear flat on the second floor. All the neighbors had been shooed back behind their own doors. In the kitchen, a young woman, her hair in curlers and wearing a faded house coat, sat in the corner sobbing. In the other room, the ESD men and the ambulance surgeon were laboring desperately with respirator equipment. Sergeant Burns was standing in the doorway between the two rooms. What have we got, Sergeant? Two kids?
10: Yes, sir.
3: Is that the mother?
10: Yeah. They're twins. Two boys, 9 weeks old.
3: Well, how are they?
10: I don't think it looks good. Let me try for a pulse again here.
9: Yes, sir.
10: That's good. Hold it there.
9: All right.
3: Where's the father?
10: He was a corporal in the Air Force. Killed in the crash in Alaska 7 or 8 months ago.
3: Oh.
5: She said that since she brought the twins home from the hospital, she'd been keeping them in a couple of dresser drawers. These. She said she puts the two drawers on the table at night right next to each other.
6: Mm-hmm.
5: Each of the twins got wrapped in tight in a blanket in his own drawer. Then she uses this yellow blanket across the top of both the drawers. That's what knocked them out. Blanket on top.
6: What's her name?
5: Lucas. Mrs. Ruth Lucas.
6: Let's talk to her, Sergeant.
5: Yes, sir. How's it look, Doc?
11: Not very good, Sergeant.
6: Come on.
5: Mrs. Lucas, this is Captain Connelly.
12: Oh, my baby. They're dead, I'm sorry.
6: The doctor and the emergency squad are trying to save them. Respirator's still working.
12: Poor little baby.
6: We'd like to find out how this thing happened, Miss Lucas.
12: If you want, I don't care. I was just going out today to buy a crib for them. I cut out an ad from the Mirror last night. At Kimball, they're having a sale on baby things. I was going down there today. The ad's in my pocketbook in there if you want to see it.
6: No, that's all right.
12: If you don't mind, I think I ought to have my pocketbook anyway. I cashed my check from the government yesterday. There's $100 in my pocketbook. More than 100.
6: Where is your pocketbook?
12: In there on the dress.
6: Would you get it, Sergeant?
5: Yes, sir. Right away, Captain.
6: How much do you get from the government, Miss Lucas?
12: Altogether, you mean?
6: Yeah, altogether.
12: From both Social Security and the pension, it comes to about $145.
6: A month?
12: Yes, a month. That's for me and the baby.
6: Mm-hmm.
12: As soon as the checks come, I pay the rent. That's what I did yesterday, the rent and the little bill at the candy store. There's about $100 left.
5: Is this it?
12: Yeah, that's it. Thank you very much. Did you talk to the doctor? Is there any chance? You know.
5: He was busy.
12: Oh.
6: As long as you've got your pocketbook, Miss Lucas, you said you wanted to show me that ad.
12: Oh, yeah. I was going to get Mrs. Gonzalez to come and stay with him this morning while I went downtown. She stays with him when I have to go out. It's very nice for me. He lives upstairs on the fourth floor. This is the ad. It was in the Mirror.
6: Mm-hmm. All your money there?
12: Oh, yeah, I'm sure it is.
6: Well, maybe you ought to look anyway. There are a lot of people walking through here this morning.
12: Yeah, it's all here. It's a funny time to be worrying about money. I'm sorry.
6: I've always got to worry about money. Weather's been pretty warm out, Miss Lucas. Seems to me you have them wrapped up in a lot of blankets.
12: They've got to be kept warm. They're still so young. It was a blanket for each, the blue ones. I always wrap those around them. And then I always put the yellow one over the top of the drawers, you know?
6: Did you tuck it in under the drawers, the yellow blanket?
12: Yeah, it never touched them. That's why I can't understand how it happened. It never came more than this close to them. It was just to keep away any draft. And there was at least this much open space over their heads. Only thing I can figure is they're getting so they can kick a little. One of them must have kicked it, you know?
6: You put them to bed last night?
12: Yes. About 6 o'clock, and then about 8, Mrs. Gonzalez came. Stayed with them for a couple of hours.
6: Where were you?
12: I went out with a friend of mine.
6: Where?
12: You know, around. We went to a movie. We went and had some pizza and a bottle of beer.
6: Girlfriend?
12: No, man. Well, I met after Harry died.
6: Mm-hmm. What's his name?
12: Why?
6: Oh, I just wanted to know.
12: Oh. Dan. Dan Torbert.
6: Where is he now?
12: Work, I guess. He's a mechanic. He works for a taxi company.
6: What taxi company?
12: Ace, something like that. I don't know.
6: Where does he live?
12: Uptown in the Bronx. I don't see what he has to do with it. He had nothing to do with it. He's just a friend of mine, that's all. Could you hand me that box of tissues, please?
5: Yeah, sure.
12: Thanks. I don't get it. I just don't. The babies were all right when I came home. Mrs. Gonzalez takes good care of them. She said she changed them. And she gave him a bottle about 11:30, and they went off to sleep again. I just don't get it.
6: What time did Dan bring you home, Miss Lucas?
12: Oh, I don't... No, exactly. It was before midnight, I think. A little before midnight.
13: Did he come upstairs with you?
12: What?
13: Oh, what? Just wanted to know.
12: Sure, he came up. He sat a while after Mrs. Gonzalez left.
13: Mm-hmm. What'd you talk about?
12: Dad and me, you mean?
13: Yeah.
12: Nothing in particular. Just talk, that's all.
13: You got up this morning about 8:30. That's kind of late for the mother of two infants to get up, isn't it?
12: I never set the alarm. The babies are my alarm clock. They usually wake up about 6 o'clock or so, and I hear them cry. Poor kids. I don't get it.
14: Sergeant.
13: Yeah, Doc?
14: Can I see you a minute? Oh, sure.
13: Captain? Okay. Excuse me, Miss Lucas. I'll be right back. Well, how's it look?
14: Captain Canella, Dr. Mastico.
15: Glad to know you.
13: Yeah. Well?
15: They're both dead. They were DOA. There wasn't even any use trying.
13: You have any idea what the cause of death was?
15: I don't know. It wasn't anything external. Probably suffocation. I'm going to pack up. You'll notify the medical examiner, Sergeant?
14: Yeah. Yeah, sure.
15: I'm sorry. There wasn't anything that could be done.
13: I know. Yeah.
15: Excuse me. I've got to pack up.
14: Rough deal, Captain.
13: Yeah. After you call the ME, Sergeant, notify the detectives. Tell them we've got two suspicious deaths. Possible homicide.

0: The longer you're in the job, the easier it is to do the hard things. But there's one thing that never gets easier. That's telling a mother her kid is dead. I told Mrs. Ruth Lucas that both of hers were dead. I left Sergeant Burns in charge with instructions to wait for the arrival of the medical examiner and the detectives. Sector men were ordered to resume patrol. On the way downstairs, I thought of a squeal I investigated as a detective before the war. A mother, a girl from a good, hard-working family, couldn't stand her baby crying day and night. She grabbed him by the throat and strangled him. That was messier, but the twins were just as dead.
1: She did. I tell you, she did.
0: All right, lady. You'll get a chance to tell your story.
2: Oh, hello, Captain.
1: Captain? Are you the captain?
0: Yes, that's right. Coley, keep the people moving.
2: Yes, sir.
1: Now, look. Kill those babies. I know it.
0: Well, that's a very serious accusation, ma'am.
1: I'm making it.
0: What's your name?
1: And Mrs. Gonzalez, Mrs. Mary Gonzalez.
0: Are you the woman who stayed with the babies last night?
1: That's right. I stayed with them all the time. I love those babies. She had no use for them. No use at all.
0: Well, that doesn't mean she killed them, Mrs. Gonzalez.
1: Oh, don't it? She wanted to marry this Dan Corbett. But he didn't want any ready-made family. He told me that herself.
0: When did she tell you that?
1: Well, last night. Before that, even.
0: Look, Mrs. Gonzalez, I'd like you to talk to the detectives who are handling this. Have you got time to come to the station house now?
1: Right now?
0: I'll give you a lift in my car.
1: Well, I was just going out to the butcher.
0: All right. The detectives will come around to see you.
1: Oh, I'll go. I'll go now.
0: Okay. Come on. Don't forget to stop in, Coley.
3: Yes, sir.
1: I love those babies. Gonna love them more than my own grandchildren. And I got 2 grandchildren in Jersey City.
0: What time did she get home last night?
1: It was after midnight, way after midnight.
0: Well, Miss Lucas said it was before midnight.
1: Oh, thank you. It was after. I came at 8:00 and she gave me $1.25 for 5 hours. That goes to show you I love those babies.
0: Station house, Johnny.
1: Wouldn't mind children for that unless I loved them. And I was always bringing them things. Toys and clothes and things like that.
0: She, told me that Dan Corbett came home with her last night, Miss Gonzalez.
1: Yes, I pronounce it Gonzalez. I'm not Spanish, you see. That was my husband's name, my second husband's name. Rest his soul.
0: Did they, say anything in your presence?
1: Well, no. When they came, she just gave me $1.25 and I went upstairs. But I could smell liquor on her breath.
0: Was she drunk?
1: Well, she'd been drinking. I could see that. And I could see she didn't love them. I loved them. I spent more money on them than she ever paid me. A lot more. She killed them. I know she killed them. She was much too sick.
0: The woman continued talking all the way to the station house. She told me everything she knew and everything she suspected. She ran the gamut from fact to rumor to guess. When we got there, I took her upstairs to the office of Lieutenant Matt King, who commanded the 21st Detective Squad. Then I walked down the rickety stairs through the back room. 2 division plainclothesmen had a sharply dressed policy writer there prior to booking. The 124 man was posting the newest teletype alarms. I walked out into the muster room. Sergeant Klein on the boxes waved at me, and I walked over.
4: Couple of messages for you, Captain.
0: Yeah?
4: Call division headquarters.
0: Okay.
4: Mrs. Franklin called. She says she's president of the PS-181 Parent Teachers
0: Association. Oh, yes. Call her back, Sergeant, and tell her the order came through. We're posting a patrolman at that crossing before and after school beginning Monday.
4: Yes, sir. And Father Tanasi called and asked whether you'd like to speak to the boys' club this Wednesday or next Wednesday. Either date is open.
0: Oh, which did he prefer?
4: He didn't say anything, Captain.
0: All right, I'll phone him. Get him in division.
4: Okay, Captain. This is the 21st Precinct. Captain Canelli to speak to Deputy Chief Inspector DeAndrea.
5: Where do you take it, Captain? In your office?
0: No, I'll take it here. Captain Canelli. Hello, Chief. Yes, sir. Well, I was on my way. Well, we had what looks like a double homicide. Yes, sir. Yes, sir. Well, I can come now. Oh. All right, Chief. I'll send my clerical man. Yes, sir. Right away. Sergeant, send McCarty up to division to get notes on the meeting of precinct commanders that just broke up.
5: Yes, sir. I'll be in my office.
4: 21st Precinct, Sergeant Klein.
2: Sergeant Burns, on the 614-76. Brains and the ME showed up. I turned it over to them. I'm going back on the street.
4: Well, give the street my love.
2: What's with you?
4: The chief just chewed out the skipper.
2: Oh, is that all? I'll see you.
0: A precinct commander's job runs from A to Z and back again. During the morning, I approved the plans of the precinct youth patrolmen for neighborhood softball teams. I listened to a delegation from St. Anthony's on their application to close off 80th Street for a block party, and I wrote out my recommendation for departmental recognition of a patrolman. In the meantime, the investigation into the death of the twins continued. The bodies had been removed to Bellevue Morgue for autopsy. Detectives brought the mother to the station house for further interrogation by Lieutenant King. While she was upstairs, another detective brought in Dan Talbot. Lieutenant King preferred that he not see Miss Lucas at the moment, so Talbot was asked to wait in my office. While I signed reports, he sat there waiting for Lieutenant King to come downstairs and talk to him. Yes?
3: You're busy, Captain?
0: Coley, I'll be right out.
3: Yes, sir.
0: You sit here, Dan.
3: How long will it be, do you know?
0: Oh, won't be long.
3: I don't like to miss the time on the job.
0: All right, Coley.
6: Hey, Captain, some fellow who works in the laundry over on York Avenue told me that Mrs. Kinsella is in the neighborhood. Gossip, you know what it's like?
0: Yeah, detectives know about that. Look, Coley, a loan company in Flushing wrote in and said you were 3 payments behind on a note.
6: He had sickness in the family and the bills piled up, Captain.
0: I thought it was for a washing machine.
6: Oh, the note was, yes, sir, but she got sick afterwards. I'm going to get straightened out with him payday. I told him that.
0: I'll see that you do. We don't want any more letters. Coley.
6: Yes, sir.
0: Don't say you're going to take care of it and not do it. If you can't make it, let me know. Maybe I can call for you and get an extension.
6: Yes, sir. Hello, Captain.
0: Hi, Matt. Your man's in here. Oh, that's all, Coley.
6: Yes, sir.
0: Well, what's it look like, Matt?
6: Not very good for the mother.
0: Go ahead. This is Dan Talbot, Lieutenant King.
6: That's all right. Sit still.
3: Oh, thanks. What's the name, Kane?
6: King. K-I-N-G. Lieutenant Matthew King.
3: Oh. Where's Ruth?
6: Upstairs in the detective squad.
3: Oh, she's not in jail?
6: No, just in the office.
3: Oh, I thought somebody was kidding me when that detective came and told me what happened. I thought it was a joke.
6: It would have been some joke.
3: Well, my boss was sore. I had to leave. I was putting a new clutch in the car. I have to go on the street tonight.
6: Well, we'll see if we can get you out of here fast.
3: She wouldn't do that to those kids. Must have been an accident.
6: Accidents don't happen in pairs, not like that.
3: I mean, Ruth wouldn't do anything like that. Was it all right if I smoke in here?
6: That's one of mine.
3: Yeah. Oh, thanks. Thanks a lot, Lieutenant. Thanks.
6: I mentioned it. How long have you known Ruth?
3: Oh, I don't know. 5 or 6 months, 7 months, something like that.
6: How'd you meet her?
3: Well, to tell you the truth, it was in a bar and grill. I used to stop in there once in a while for a glass of beer. I saw her in there 2 or 3 times alone. Thought it was kind of funny, a pregnant girl coming into a bar alone like that.
6: Yeah.
3: I asked about her. Somebody told me. I don't know. I guess I felt kind of sorry for the kid. We got to talking one night, and that was that.
6: You kept seeing her right up until the time she had the baby?
3: Yeah. Yeah, it was funny. I'd visit her at the hospital. Some people around there thought I was the father. I didn't say nothing. I let them think what they wanted.
6: And after she brought the kids home?
3: It was just like before. I kept seeing her, taking her out when she could get this Mrs. Gonzalez to sit, you know?
6: I understand you talked about getting married.
3: Well, who told you that, Ruth?
6: Is it true?
3: We talked about it, yeah. Can I have that ashtray, Captain?
0: Yeah, sure.
3: Thanks. But there never was anything definite. Not one way or the other.
6: What do you mean, not one way or the other?
3: Well, there was a lot of problems. We both had our problems.
6: The kids?
3: Yeah, that plus the fact I'm not making a fortune, you know. I figured you get married, you want to enjoy each other for a little while anyway. It's time enough for kids a little later when you feel like settling down.
6: And you'd probably have been married already if it wasn't for the kids.
3: Oh, I wouldn't say that exactly, Lieutenant. Maybe, yeah, I don't know.
6: Did you ever tell her that?
3: Well, we talked about a pro and con from every angle. You know, if a guy's going to have a family, he'd much rather be his own. That's a fact of life.
6: She gets some money from the government, doesn't she?
3: Yeah, she even went down and got the details from the VA or somebody. If she got married again, it'd be cut down to half or so. About $60 a month for the twins, that's what she'd get.
6: What'd you talk about when you brought her home last night, Dan?
3: Oh, different things.
6: About getting married?
3: Yeah, it was mentioned.
6: You told her you didn't want to see her anymore, isn't that right?
3: Why, how'd you know that?
6: Well, let's say I guessed it.
3: Well, yeah, that's true. I mean, the whole thing seemed kind of hopeless to me. I I told her I'm a young guy and I don't want to take on somebody else's obligations. I could see it would only lead to trouble if I did that. That's exactly what I told her. If we got married, it could only lead to trouble.
7: I'll tell you something, Danny. You didn't get married and it still led to trouble.
0: The questioning went on for another 15 or 20 minutes.
6: Drink last night, Dan.
0: I sat there watching and listening. Interrogation is a great skill, and Matt King knew his business. He was friendly, polite, and patient. Dan Talbot tried to be as helpful as he could without hurting Ruth. He was helpful, but he hurt her. Step by step, Lieutenant King was building a case of murder first against Ruth Lucas. At 4 p.m., I turned out the platoon for the night tour. At 4:10, Sergeant Klein came into my office for a conference in regard to tours off for accumulated days spent in court by Manninger's platoon.
4: I guess that does it, Captain. Thanks.
0: All right.
1: Is the captain in there?
6: Well, he's busy now, ma'am. Can you tell me what it's about?
1: I want to see the captain.
6: Well, I said the
4: That's
6: captain...
4: That's all right, Sergeant. I'll talk to him. Come in, Miss Gonzalez.
1: Certainly it's hard to get some attention around here. That's all I can say. Certainly it's hard.
0: Sit down.
1: No, thanks. I can stand. I gave a lot of time when Lieutenant King wanted to know all about everything this morning. Now I can't even see him.
0: Well, I know that he's very busy this afternoon.
1: Well, I gave my time when he wanted it.
0: Did you talk to any of his detectives upstairs? Maybe they can help him.
1: Oh, sure. I talked to the detectives. But they said I'd have to talk to the lieutenant, and the lieutenant won't talk to me. What am I supposed to do?
0: Well, what is it that you want?
1: I just want my things, that's all. I gave a lot of things to those babies, and they're dead now. I want them to give to my own grandchildren. Should have given them to my own grandchildren in the first place.
0: You'll get whatever is yours as soon as the investigation is over.
1: Well, I just want to make sure they aren't turned over to some charity or something. After all, charity begins at home.
0: Well, I suggest you make a list of what you claim is yours.
1: I don't need a list. I know. There were four pairs of little Johnny coats and a

0: for some charity or something. After all, charity begins at home.
1: Well, I suggest you make a list of what you claim is yours.
0: I don't need a list. I know. There were four pairs of little Johnny coats and a raffle for each one of them, and there was a rubber shoe.
1: Oh, Mrs. Gonzalez,
0: thank
1: you. Yes, come in.
2: Excuse me, Captain. You said you wanted to ride over and take a look at conditions at First Avenue Playground after school.
1: Yeah. Well, okay. I'll be right with you.
2: Yes, sir.
1: Oh, Sergeant.
2: Yes, sir.
1: What time does the messenger leave for the distributing room tonight?
2: About 5:30, Captain.
1: All right. Have him stop in here. I'll have these reports signed.
2: Okay, Captain.
0: And there was those two pillars. They're the most important. Two pillars with real down. Took me a whole day to make them, and you know how much down is. Real down.
1: Well, you'll be able to get all of it back if it's yours.
0: Well, it's definitely mine. I didn't give her anything. I only loaned it. The pillows couldn't be anything except loaning, because she didn't even know about them. I just put them in last night.
1: You put them in where?
0: In the drawers, where'd you think? Oh, poor little baby sleeping in those hard drawers like that. It was a shame.
1: Last night?
0: That's right, just last night. I only finished them yesterday afternoon. I thought the babes would be a lot more comfortable.
1: Well, didn't you say anything to Miss Lucas about the pillows?
0: Well, I was going to mention it, but when I came downstairs to sit, I forgot to bring them. After she was gone, I went back upstairs for a minute to get the pillows. I was only gone a minute. I wouldn't leave those babies alone.
1: When did you put the pillows in the drawers, Miss Gonzalez?
0: When the babies woke up for their bottles, about 11:30. After I changed them, I put the pillows in the drawers.
1: And how high are the pillows?
0: What do you mean, how high?
1: Oh, I mean, are they thick?
0: Well, very thick. They're very good pillows, genuine down. And I want them back.
1: You'll get them back. I guarantee you'll get them back.
0: Well, as long as I have your guarantee.
1: All right, let's go upstairs, Miss Gonzalez.
0: Why?
1: To see Lieutenant King.
0: They told me he's very busy.
1: We'll see him. In Lieutenant King's presence, I had Miss Gonzalez repeat her story about putting the pillows in the drawer. She went through it word for word.
0: Now I want the pillows back. Don't you think I'm entitled to them?
3: What's your point, Captain?
1: Where are the drawers? At the house?
3: No, we brought them in here for evidence. The drawers and all the bedding that was in them. What's the point?
1: Let me show you.
3: In my office.
0: Is she in there?
3: Yes, she's in there.
0: Well, I don't know if I want to talk to her.
3: You don't have to talk to her, Mr. Gonzalez. Got them over on the table.
4: Hello, Mary. Hello.
3: Over here. Here they are.
0: The pillows are right under the sheets. That's where I...
1: Just a minute, Miss Gonzalez. I'll do it.
0: Well, they're my pillows, after all.
1: Now, look, ma'am. Miss Lucas didn't know the pillows were there. You take them out, and they lower the place where the baby slept about 3 or 4 inches.
3: No.
1: With them down that much lower, there was plenty of room for them to breathe when the yellow blanket was pulled tight over the top. You put them back, and they're up pretty close to the yellow blanket. Close enough to cause trouble.
0: What kind of trouble?
3: Mrs. Lucas, would you come here a minute?
0: I asked what kind of trouble.
4: Look, I'm tired. I'm awfully tired.
3: I know. Mrs. Lucas, did you know these two pillows were in the drawers?
4: What two pillows?
1: These.
4: No. How'd they get there? I never saw them.
0: I put them there last night. I wanted the babies to be more comfortable.
1: Didn't you see that they were sleeping a little higher than usual?
4: No, I really didn't.
0: You mean that I caused the babies to smother me?
3: That's right. You did.
0: Oh, dear God. Dear God.
1: All right. Sit down, Miss Gonzalez.
0: I loved them. I loved them so, Ruth. You know I loved them.
4: I know.
0: I wouldn't do that for anything in the world. Forgive me. Please forgive me.
4: Oh, Mary, I forgive you. It wasn't your fault. Accidents happen.
5: First Precinct, Sergeant Klein. Yes, sir? What's the address? 205-209. Inside? In front of the shoemaker. What's the trouble there? What does the man have?
1: And so it goes, around the clock, through the week, every day, every year. The police precinct in the city of New York is a flesh and blood merry-go-round. Anyone can catch the brass.

0: ring, or the brass ring can catch anyone.
1: The incidents portrayed on tonight's 21st Precinct occurred last year. Names were changed to protect the interests of persons involved. 21st Precinct is presented with the official cooperation of the Patrolmen's Benevolent Association, an organization of more than 20,000 members of the Police Department, City of New York. Everett Sloan in the role of Captain Kennelly, Ken Lynch as Lieutenant King. Featured in tonight's cast were Joan Loring and Barbara Weeks.
2: "I came across Mr. Kipling in the meadow by the church. If I've painted that spire once," he said, "I've painted it a dozen times." He offered me an apple pie. "An artist needs inspiration," he explained. "Golden shortcrust pastry, delicious apple filling, and just the right amount of sugar sprinkled on top. But then, when it comes to the little details, Mr. Kipling does have an exceedingly good eye."
3: "We had a party last night. It's one of the places in a worse shape. You know how it is. 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
5: "I hope you're not hungry, dear Henry, dear Henry. 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
6: "Well, that's a nice thing, isn't it? 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
8: Sherlock Holmes,

we present Barry Foster as Sherlock Holmes and David Buck as Dr. Watson in a new dramatization of the short stories by Sir Arthur Conan Doyle. The Abbey Grange, dramatized by Michael Bakewell, with Nicolette Mackenzie as Lady Brackenstall and Michael McLean as Captain Croker.

0: Watson, wake up, man.
1: What is it? What's the matter?
0: A message from Inspector Hopkins. The game is afoot.
1: What game? What time is it, Holmes?
0: 6 o'clock. Get your clothes and come. Four wheelers at the door.
1: It is freezing, Holmes. What on earth has happened?
0: Not a word until we're on the train to Chislehurst. Come.
2: Well, now that we've poured out a little, we can consider the facts of the matter. This is the note which came in from Hopkins.
1: Abbey Grange, Marshall, Kent, 3:30 a.m. My dear Mr. Holmes, I shall be very glad of your immediate assistance in what promises to be a most remarkable case. It is something quite in your line. Except for releasing the lady, I will see that everything is kept exactly as I found it, but I beg you not to delay an instant, as it is difficult to leave Sir Eustace. Yours faithfully, Stanley Hopkins. Well, what does it all signify?
2: It appears to be a case of murder.
1: Ah, you think this Sir Eustace is dead?
2: I should say so. Hopkins's writing shows considerable agitation, and he is not an emotional man. Yes, I gather there's been some violence, and that the body is left for our inspection. We are moving in high life, Watson. Cracking paper. E.B. monogram. Coat of arms, a picturesque address. I think we shall have an interesting morning.
3: Dr. Watson, it's good to see you, gentlemen. Thank you for getting up on such a frosty morning. But if I had my time over again, I should have let you sleep in your bed. For since the lady has come to herself, she's given so clear an account of the affair, there's not much left for us to do. You remember the Lewisham gang?
4: Burglars. The three Randalls?
3: Exactly. A father and his two sons. It's their work. I've no doubt of it.
4: Oh.
3: They did a job at Sydenham a fortnight ago and were seen and described. Rather cool to do another so soon and so near, but there's no doubt it's them. It's a hanging matter this time.
4: Sir Eustace is dead, then?
3: Yes. His head was knocked in with his own poker.
4: Sir Eustace Brackenstall, according to the driver from the station.
3: One of the richest men in Kent, Mr. Holmes. Lady Brackenstall is in the morning room, poor lady. She had a dreadful experience. She looked half dead when I arrived here. I think you'd better see her first and hear her account of the facts.
4: Oh.
3: This way, Mr. Holmes.
5: Come in.
3: Mr. Sherlock Holmes and Dr. Watson, Lady Brackenstall.
4: Lady Brackenstall.
5: Do you mind if Teresa remains with us, Inspector? She has been bathing the bruise over my right eye.
3: Of course she must stay.
6: Do you want another cushion, madam? Are you comfortable?
5: Quite comfortable, thank you. Have these gentlemen seen the dining room yet, Inspector?
3: I thought they'd better hear your ladyship's story first.
5: I shall be glad when you can arrange matters. It's horrible to think of him just lying there.
4: Why, you have other injuries, madam. Those bruises on your arms.
5: It is nothing, Mr. Holmes. It has no connection with last night's hideous business. If you and your friend will sit down, I will tell you all I can.
4: Thank you, Lady Brackenstall.
5: Sir Eustace and I have been married for nearly a year. There's no point in trying to conceal from you the fact that our marriage was not a happy one. All our neighbours would tell you that. The fault may have been partly mine. I was brought up in South Australia. I found the proprieties of English life suffocating. I couldn't bear the formality. I felt hemmed in. But the real reason for the failure of our marriage lay in one simple fact, which was notorious to everyone. Sir Eustace was a confirmed drunkard.
4: I see.
5: Do you? Can you imagine what it is like for a sensitive, high-spirited woman to be tied to a man like that day and night? To be with him for an hour was unendurable. To be bound to him in marriage for life was sacrilege. It is a crime to say that a marriage like that cannot be broken.
6: Calm. Calm yourself, my lady.
5: But I have to tell you about last night.
4: Mm-hmm.
5: Sir Eustace retired about 10:30. Sometime after 11, I walked round to see that everything was all right before I went upstairs.
4: Oh.
5: It was my custom to do this. Sir Eustace was not always to be trusted.
2: I can believe that.
5: The dining room window is hung with thick curtains. As I approached it, I felt the wind blow in my face, and I realized it was open. I flung the curtain aside and found myself face to face with a broad-shouldered, elderly man who was just stepping into the room. There were two others behind him. He caught me by the wrist and then by the throat. I tried to scream, but he struck me a blow with his fist over my eye and felled me to the ground.
6: The brutes, the savages!
5: When I came to myself, I found that they had tied me to the oak chair at the head of the dining room table. They'd used the bell rope, which they'd torn down. I had been gagged with a handkerchief round my mouth. At this moment, Sir Eustace came into the room. He must have heard something because he was carrying his favorite blackthorn cudgel. He rushed at one of the burglars, but another, it was the elderly man, picked the poker up out of the grate and struck him a terrible blow. He fell without a groan and never moved again. I must have fainted again, for the next thing I remember was seeing the three men by the sideboard. They had collected all the silver, and they had opened a bottle of wine which stood there. Each of them had a glass in his hand. They might have been a father and his two sons.
7: You see, Mr. Holmes? The Randalls. I swear it's their work.
5: It took me nearly an hour to bite through the handkerchief. And then my screams brought Teresa to my assistance. That is really all I can tell you, gentlemen. And I trust it will not be necessary for me to go over so painful a story again.
7: Any questions, Mr. Holmes?
6: You questioned her long enough, you gentlemen. It was just as she says. I ran down to find him on the floor, with his blood and brains all over the room. It was enough to drive a woman out of her wits, tied there, and her very dress spotted with him. She's coming to her own room now, with her old Teresa, to get the rest she needs.
5: Goodbye, gentlemen.
6: You just put your arm around me. You'll be all right.
7: She's been with her all her life. Nursed her as a baby and came with her to England when they first left Australia 18 months ago. And now, if you're ready, Mr. Holmes, we'll proceed to the dining room.
2: If you wish, Inspector, but I suspect there is very little for me to do here.
7: There is, Mr. Holmes. Not a pretty sight. Yes.
1: Death must have been instantaneous. What a terrible look of hatred on his face.
7: He very nearly came our way once or twice. He was a good-hearted man when he was sober, but a perfect fiend when he was drunk. There was a scandal about his drenching a dog with petroleum and then setting it alight. Her ladyship's dog, to make matters worse. And that was only hushed up with difficulty. Then he threw a decanter at that maid, Teresa Wright, and there was trouble about that. On the whole, between ourselves, it'll be a brighter house without him.
2: This is the cord with which her ladyship was tied.
7: Yes, it was threaded through the crossbars at the bottom of the chair.
2: Very professional job. The knots are very interesting.
7: And this is where the bell rope was snapped off. You can see it's frayed.
2: When this was pulled down, the bell in the kitchen must have rung loudly.
7: No one could hear it. The kitchen stands right at the back of the house.
2: Ah, and how did the burglars know that no one would hear it?
7: Exactly, Mr. Holmes, exactly. There can be no doubt that the Randalls must have had inside knowledge of the house. They may have been in league with one of the servants.
2: What did the burglars take?
7: Not much. Only half a dozen articles of plate off the sideboard. Lady Brackenstall thinks that they were so disturbed by the death of Sir Eustace that they did not ransack the house.
2: No doubt that's true. And yet they drank some wine, I understand.
7: To steady their nerves.
2: Seems reasonable enough. These three glasses on the sideboard have been untouched, I presume?
7: Yes, and the bottle stands as they left it.
2: Very decent year. Lady Brackenstall actually saw the three men drinking, did she not?
7: Yes, she was quite clear about that.
2: And there's an end of it. What more is to be said? And yet you must admit that those three glasses are very remarkable, Hopkins.
7: Really? I don't quite follow.
2: Well, let it pass. I don't see that I can be of any use to you, and you appear to have your case very clear.
7: Well, thank you for coming down, Mr. Holmes.
2: Come, Watson. I fancy we may employ ourselves more profitably at home.
0: Wrong, Watson. It's all wrong. Every instinct that I possess cries out against it. And yet, the lady's story was complete, and the detail was fairly exact. What have I against it? 3 wine glasses, that's all.
8: London Grey, old black will do.
0: If I had not taken things for granted, if I had examined everything with the care I would have shown had we been handling the case, would I not have found something to go on? Of course I would.
8: Stand here, please. Run away,
0: guys. Quick as you can, Watson. Come on,
4: what are you doing?
8: Stand away, please.
2: Sorry about that, my dear fellow.
4: Quite all right, Holmes. Just a little unexpected.
2: I'm sorry to make you a victim of what might seem a mere whim, but I simply can't leave the case in this condition. Let's sit down and wait for the next trade at Sizzlehurst.
4: But you're going back to Abbey Grange.
2: They may be a little surprised to see us, but we must go back. Allow me to put the evidence before you, and don't let us be influenced by the charming personality of Lady Brackenstall. And we'll start with the Randalls. They'd made a considerable haul at Sydenham, and as a rule, burglars are only too glad to enjoy their proceeds in peace and quiet without embarking on another perilous enterprise. Again, it is unusual for burglars to hit a lady to prevent her screaming, since one would imagine it was the one sure way to make her scream. It is unusual for them to commit murder when their numbers are sufficient to overpower one man. It is unusual for them to be content with a limited plunder when there's much more within their reach. And finally, I should say that it was very unusual for such men to leave a bottle half empty. Huh? How do you view all these unusuals, Watson?
4: Well, the cumulative effect is certainly considerable. Yet each one of them is quite possible in itself.
2: And on top of all this, there are the wine glasses.
4: What about the wine glasses?
2: Can you see them in your mind's eye?
4: As I see them clearly.
2: We're told that 3 men drank from them. Does that strike you as likely?
4: Well, why not? There was wine in each glass.
2: Exactly. But there was sediment in only one glass. You must have noticed that fact. Well, what does that suggest to your mind?
4: Well, the last glass filled would be most likely to contain sediment.
2: Not at all. The bottle was full of it. And it is inconceivable that the first 2 glasses were clear and the 3rd heavily charged with it.
4: What, then, do you suppose?
2: That only 2 glasses were used. And that the dregs of both were poured into a 3rd glass so as to give the impression that 3 people had been there. In that way, all the sediment would be in the 1 glass, would it not?
4: You mean to say that Lady Brackenstall and her maid deliberately lied to us?
2: Not one word of their story is to be believed. Ah, here's the Chislehurst train. I trust that by the time we get back to Abbey Grange, the good inspector will have departed. What we need, Watson, is a couple of hours to ourselves to study that dining room. Watson, that's taken care of the curtains, chair, and carpet. Now, I want to look at the other end of that bell rope. Would you give me a hand up onto the mantelpiece?
4: Yes, of course.
2: No, can't reach it. Could you just steady me while I try to rest my knee on that wooden bracket?
4: Right, yes.
2: Oh, hello. What's this? Curious. Right, now let's try. No. I still can't reach it. Ha. Right, what's... Can you help me down? We've got our case. One of the most remarkable in our collection. Dear me, how slow-witted I've been. I nearly committed the blunder of a lifetime.
4: You've got your man?
2: Ma'am, Watson, ma'am. 6'3" in height.
4: But what gave you the clue?
2: If you were to pull down a bell rope, Watson, where would you expect it to break? Surely, at the spot where it's attached to the wire. Why should it break 3 inches from the top, as this one has done?
4: Well, because it is frayed there.
2: Exactly. This end, which we can examine, is frayed. He was cunning enough to do that with his knife. But the other end is not frayed. I saw from the mantelpiece that it was cut clean off. The man needed the rope. He couldn't tear it down for fear of ringing the bell. He sprang up onto the mantelpiece, couldn't quite reach the top of the rope. He put his knee on that bracket. You can see the impression of his knee in the dust. And cut the rope. I could not reach the place by at least 3 inches, from which I infer that he is 3 inches taller than me.
9: Extraordinary, Holmes. How simple you make it all seem.
2: Now then. Look at the mark upon the seat of this oak chair. What is it?
9: Well, it's blood.
2: Undoubtedly. This alone puts the lady's story out of court. It means that she could only have been placed in that chair after the death of her husband. Now then, let us have a few words with the old nurse, Teresa Wright.
10: Yes, sir, it's true that he threw a decanter at me. I heard him call my mistress a name. And I told him he wouldn't dare to speak so if her brother had been there. Heaven forgive that I should speak ill of the dead, but he was a fiend. Yet he was all honey when we first met him 18 months ago, when she was plain Mary Fraser. She'd only just arrived in London.
11: Was it her first voyage?
10: Her only voyage, sir.
11: Ah.
10: He won her with his title and his money and his false London ways.
11: What month was that?
10: It was just after we'd arrived. It must have been June. They were married in January.
11: Thank you. And now, do you think I could have a few words with your mistress in private?
5: I hope, Mr. Holmes, that you have not come to cross-examine me again.
11: My whole desire is to make things easy for you, Lady Brackenstall, since I am convinced you are a much tried woman. Now, if you will treat me as a friend and trust me, you will find that I will justify your trust.
5: What do you want me to do?
11: To tell me the truth.
5: Mr. Holmes!
11: No, Lady Brackenstall, it is no use. You may have heard of any little reputation which I possess. I will stake it on the fact that your story is an absolute fabrication. Have you nothing to tell me?
5: I have told you everything.
11: Think once more, Lady Brackenstall. Would it not be better to be frank?
5: I have told you all I know, Mr. Holmes.
9: Well, what do you propose to do now?
2: Return to London, Watson, and call in at the offices of the Adelaide Southampton line.
9: They're in Pall Mall.
2: And I think I might send a note to Inspector Hopkins about the Abbey Grange pond.
9: The pond?
2: There, Watson, in front of you.
9: Oh, yes, of course. How very thoughtful. Look, someone's cut a hole in the ice for that poor swan. How very considerate.
12: I believe you're a wizard, Mr. Holmes. I really do sometimes think you have powers that are not human. How on earth did you know that the stolen silver was at the bottom of that pond?
11: I'm very glad if I've helped you.
12: But you haven't helped me. You've made the affair far more difficult. What sort of burglars are they who steal silver and then throw it in the nearest pond?
11: It was certainly rather eccentric behaviour. I was merely going on the idea that if the silver had been taken by persons who did not want it, who merely took it for a blind, as it were, then they would naturally be anxious to get rid of it.
12: But why should such an idea cross your mind?
11: I have no doubt that my own ideas were quite wild, but you must admit that they have ended in discovering the silver.
12: Yes, Mr. Holmes, it was all your doing. But I have had a bad setback.
11: A setback?
12: The Randall gang were arrested in New York this morning.
11: Oh, dear me, Hopkins. That is certainly rather against your theory that they committed a murder in Kent last night.
12: Yeah, it is fatal, Mr. Holmes, absolutely fatal.
11: Yes.
12: And now I must be on my way.
11: Ah, you're off so soon.
12: Yes, Mr. Holmes. There's no rest for me until I've got to the bottom of this business.
11: You won't stop for dinner?
12: Well, at any other time, I'd be delighted, but...
11: Well, goodbye, and let us know how you get on.
12: Yes. Goodbye.
11: I dare say you thought I acted rather badly to Stanley Hopkins just now.
9: Oh, I trust your judgment.
11: A very sensible reply, Watson. You must look at it this way. What he knows is official. What I know... came to England. Only one man out of the whole... was on English ground last night. He will call on us at about 11 o'clock, I fancy. Then you will witness the last scene of a remarkable little drama. Come in.
13: Sherlock Holmes.
11: Ah, come in and sit down, Captain Croker. You got my telegram?
13: I got your telegram and came at the hour you said. I heard that you'd been down to the shipping office. There's no getting away from you. What are you going to do with me? Arrest me? Huh. Well, speak out, man. You can't just sit there and play with me like a cat with a mouse.
11: Give him a cigar, Watson. Bite on that, Captain. And don't let your nerves run away with you. I should not sit here smoking with you if I thought you were a common criminal.
13: What do you want me to do?
11: Give me a true account of what happened at the Abbey Grange last night.
13: I'll chance it. There's something in your face I can trust. But one thing I will say first. So far as I am concerned, I regret nothing and fear nothing. And I would do it again and be proud of the job.
11: Tell us your story, Captain.
13: Well, I must go back a bit. You seem to know everything, so you probably know that I met Mary Fraser. I won't call her by that foul beast Brackenstall's name. When I was first officer of the Gibraltar, and she was coming over from Australia.
11: Mm-hmm.
13: From the first day I met her, she was the only woman to me. It was all love on my side and all good comradeship and friendship on hers. I have no complaint to make. When we parted, she was a free woman. But I could never again be a free man.
11: Watson, be so good as to get Captain Croker a glass of whiskey.
13: Yes, of course. Thank you. The next time I came back from sea, I heard of her marriage. I was glad she hadn't thrown herself away on a poor sailor. And then, one day when I was staying with my people near Sydenham, I ran into her maid, Teresa Wright.
14: Yes, there you are, sir.
13: Oh, your health, gentlemen.
14: Yes.
13: She told me all about Mary and that drunken devil. I tell you, it nearly drove me mad. I managed to meet Mary herself and met her again. Then she would meet me no more. But the other day, I had noticed that my next voyage started in a week's time, and I determined I would see her once more before I left. I knew from Teresa that Mary sat up at night reading downstairs. I went round there last night and scratched on the window. At first she would not open to me, but it was a frosty night. She led me into the dining room. I was standing with her, just inside the window, in all innocence, as heaven is my judge, when that brute, who called himself her husband, rushed like a madman into the room. He called her the vilest name that a man can use to a woman and welted her across the face with his stick. I sprung for the poker, and it was a fair fight between us. I went through him as if he had been a rotten pumpkin. It was his life or mine. Was I wrong?
11: Keep to your narrative, Captain.
13: Breeza had heard Mary scream when she came down from the room above. There was a bottle of wine on the sideboard, and I opened it and poured a little between Mary's lips. Then I took a drop myself. Teresa was as cool as ice. And it was her plot as much as mine. We must make it appear that burglars had done the thing. I sawed up and cut the rope off the bell and tied Mary in her chair. I took a few plates and pots of silver and dropped them in the pond. I made off for Sydenham, feeling that for once in my life I had done a good night's work. And that's the whole truth, Mr. Holmes. If it costs me my neck.
11: Let me shake your hand, Captain Croker. I know that every word is true. Only a sailor could have tied those knots in the rope. I only had to find out where the lady could have met a sailor. You see how easy it was for me to lay my hands upon you?
13: I thought the police would never have seen through our dodge.
11: Nor have they. Nor will they. Until I choose to tell them. Now look here, Captain Croker. This is a very serious matter. Though I am willing to admit that you acted under the most extreme provocation to which any man could be subjected. I am not sure that in defense of your own life your action would be pronounced legitimate. However, that is for a British jury to decide. Meanwhile, I have so much sympathy for you that if you choose to disappear in the next 24 hours, I will promise that no one will hinder you.
13: And then will it all come out?
11: Certainly it will come out.
13: Well, what sort of proposal is that to make to a man? I know enough of law to understand that Mary would be had as an accomplice. Think, I would leave her alone to face the music while I slink away. No, sir. Let them do their worst.
11: I was only testing you, and you ring true every time. Well, it is a great responsibility I take on myself, but Hopkins has had his chance. See here, Captain. We'll do this in due form of law. You are the prisoner, Watson.
7: Yes.
11: You are a British jury, and I am the judge. Now, gentlemen of the jury, you've heard the evidence. Do you find the prisoner guilty or not guilty?
9: Not guilty, my lad.
11: Vox populi, vox dei. You are acquitted, Captain Croker. Come back to your lady in a year, and may her future and yours justify us in the judgment which we have pronounced this night.
14: That was Barry Foster as Sherlock Holmes and David Buck as Dr. Watson in The Abbey Grange by Sir Arthur Conan Doyle. Dramatized for radio by Michael Bakewell. Lady Brackenstall was played by Nicolette McKenzie and Captain Croker by Michael McLean. Teresa, Marty Head, and Inspector Hopkins by George Little. The play was directed in our Birmingham studios by Michael Bakewell.
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4: Are you willing to undertake a dangerous mission behind the enemy lines, knowing you may never return alive?
5: What you have just heard is the question asked during the war to agents of the OSS, ordinary citizens who to this question answered, yes.
4: This is Cloak and Dagger.

0: black warfare, espionage, international intrigue. These are the weapons of the OSS. Today's adventure,
1: Operation Sellout,
0: is the story of an American OSS agent who went into German-occupied France to locate Nazi submarine bases and is suggested by actual incidents recorded in the Washington files of the Office of Strategic Services. A story that can now be told.
2: I knew something was up when Colonel Palmer met Tom Barnes and me at the dock that night. He hadn't come down from London just to wish us bon voyage. There wasn't time for such formalities in the OSS, even when a couple of its agents were embarking for the coast of Nazi-occupied France. The minute the Jeep pulled to a stop, the colonel stepped into the faint glow of the blackout light.
3: Captain Dagger?
2: Yes, sir.
3: This is the radio operator, Captain.
2: That's right, sir.
4: I'm Barnes, Lance Corporal Barnes, Sussex Guards.
3: You men are all set?
2: Yes, sir.
3: You shove off in 20 minutes. That'll put you ashore below Saint-Nazaire just before dawn. After you've been landed, you'll move inland exactly 6 kilometers. You'll be met there by an agent of the Marquis. You understand?
2: Yes, sir.
4: Yes, sir.
3: Now, men.
2: You got a lecture then, Tom, and I. We didn't need it.
3: Understand how vital it
2: is. We knew our mission was important.
3: This mission is terribly important.
2: German submarines have been hitting our convoys in the Atlantic, hitting them hard.
3: At 0100.
2: Shipping losses had to be cut, and the best way to cut them was to blast the Nazi sub-pens along the French coast.
3: You understand?
2: It was my job to locate the biggest pens. It was Tom's job to radio the information back to England, so the Allied Air Forces would know where to lay their eggs.
3: Now then...
2: No, we didn't need any lecture on how important it was.
3: Daggett, you're not listening.
2: Oh, I'm sorry, Colonel. I heard it all in London 2 days ago, sir. I was wondering why you came down here to say it again.
3: I may have had another reason for coming down.
4: That's what we figure, sir. There's been a change in plans?
3: Slight one, yes. Originally, you two would have wanted to take this mission alone. I've decided now to send a third man with you.
2: Oh? Who is he, sir?
3: I'd rather say nothing about it till you see him. He'll be something of a surprise to you, perhaps.
4: A surprise, sir?
3: Yes, though not too unpleasant a one, I hope. Your reaction to him may well determine the success of your mission.
2: I'm afraid I don't understand, Colonel.
3: You will in a minute. He's already on the boat. Come along.
2: Tom and I followed the colonel out on the dock. A British Navy torpedo boat that was going to take us across the channel lay in the water. Black shadow in the black night. We climbed aboard, stowed our gear on deck, and moved toward the forward cabin. Tom and I exchanged looks. Neither of us liked this slight change in plans.
3: Your new man is in here, Captain.
2: Well, let's have a look at him, Colonel. For a moment, the bright lights of the cabin spilling out on the deck blinded me. Then I saw him. First, I thought it was a gag, until the guy turned, until he made a stiff bow from the waist, until he said...
5: Good evening, gentlemen. I'm Lieutenant Karl Müller of the German Reichswehr.
2: Then I knew it wasn't a gag. He belonged in that uniform he was wearing. It was all his, every Nazi stitch of it, right up to the death's head insignia on his left shoulder.
3: Herr Miller, this is Captain Link Daggett, and this is Corporal Barnes of the British Army on detached service with the OSS.
5: It is a pleasure to meet you, gentlemen.
2: Is it? Colonel Palmer, may Barnes and I speak to you alone?
3: All right, Daggett.
5: I will go out on deck.
3: Well, Daggett?
2: Well, do we have to say it, sir? You must know how we feel about this.
4: I'll say it, Link. Sir, I don't like the idea of taking a jerry with us into Nazi territory. Well, do we have to do it, Colonel?
3: You volunteered for this mission, Barnes. You don't have to do anything.
4: Yes, but Daggett and I can do the job, sir, without a jerry.
3: You can do it faster with him, Corporal. And we've got to start hitting those sub-vents as quickly as possible. Miller will be valuable to you in obtaining information from his former fellow officers.
4: Must have a lot of faith in this Nazi, sir.
3: He's not a Nazi. He's a German.
4: Is there a difference, sir?
3: Yes.
2: Even when he was an officer in one of Hitler's pet divisions, Colonel?
3: Through no choice of his own, Daggett. Miller was captured by the British in North Africa 2 years ago. He's been working as an interpreter for the OSS for 18 months. He's been thoroughly screened. We have faith in his story that he's always been opposed to Hitler.
6: Well, he could have been lying to you, sir, just waiting for a chance like this, a chance to get back to German territory.
3: He could have been, but we don't think he was.
6: Yeah, but if he were, sir, Barnes and I are a couple of dead ducks. He'll sell us out the minute we get across the channel.
3: That's quite true, Daggett. And that's the chance you'll both have to take.
2: Well, we could have backed out, but we didn't. You never do. So we headed across the channel. One Englishman, one American, and one German. I don't know what the German was thinking. He didn't say much. But the Englishman and the American were thinking it was going to be a one-way trip. Just before dawn, the torpedo boat put us ashore below San Jose. We stood listening to our motors die away. Then I turned and walked up to Lieutenant Carl Mueller. I lifted his Luger out of its holster, and he didn't say a word. I broke the gun open. There were 12 rounds in the clip and one shell in the chamber. I dropped the clip in my pocket and handed the gun back to him, the shell still in it.
5: Danke, Herr Kapitän.
2: Mueller, I left you one shell. If anything goes wrong, you may need it. That is, if you're on the level.
5: I will use it on myself rather than fall into the hands of the Nazis.
2: Yeah, I know you will. If you're on the level. If you're not, though, you'll think twice about using it on us. You see, you couldn't get both of us with one shell. You understand?
5: Yeah, I understand, Herr Kapitän.
2: It was just a phony gesture, of course. He knew as well as I did that it didn't mean a thing. The country was occupied by 500,000 of his countrymen. He could wipe us out like stepping on a bug. If he wanted to. Dawn was breaking when we left the beach. We started inland to keep our rendezvous with Philippe Martin, the Maquis agent who was to set us up with a base of operations. He must have made quite a picture. Two men dressed as French peasants trudging along behind a Nazi officer. We kept to the fields and moved along hedgerows as much as we could. Then we came to a highway. A German army lorry rumbled by while we squatted behind the hedgerow and held our breath.
7: Looks all clear now, Link.
2: Yeah. Yeah, we'll cross one at a time. You first, Mueller.
5: Yeah, Herr Kapitän.
2: He got over the hedgerow and out onto the highway. It was halfway across. Tom and I straightened up to follow him, and we saw it. We dropped down again. A German reconnaissance car swinging around the bend in the road. It stopped a few feet from Mueller. He looked at the Nazis. They looked at him. We looked at both of them through the hedgerow and waited.
8: Heil Hitler! Heil Hitler!
2: It was in the lift of his voice. It was in the smile on his face. There was no mistaking it. Karl Mueller was back with his buddies. Karl Mueller was home.
7: Link, let's get away from here. Make a run for it along the hedgerow.
6: For what? If he tips off those crowds, we won't get 10 feet.
7: Yes, I guess you're right. Well, if we go, I'm taking Jerry with us.
2: I'd had the same idea. I'd already sneaked my revolver out of my coat. We drew a bead on that stiff Prussian back, and we did some more waiting. Crouching and waiting until...
8: Heil Hitler!
5: Heil Hitler! All right, Herr Kapitän. It is safe for you to come out now.
2: We went out, but not before we'd exchanged another whisper. Not before Barnes said what we were both thinking.
7: Maybe the colonel was right, Link. Maybe the Jerry's on the square. Or maybe he's just smarter than we thought.
2: What do you mean?
7: Smart enough to use us for bait.
2: That was it, bait. Why get rid of us so fast? We weren't that important. He could get rid of us whenever he wanted to. And he'd only want to after we'd served his purpose. After we'd jeopardized the French Marquis by exposing them to him. Yes. And after we'd sent a lot of Yankee and British flyers to their death. He joined Mueller and continued on to our rendezvous point. There was nothing I could do about it. Mueller had been assigned as a member of the mission. So far, I'd acted like one. Don't knock off a fellow agent, unless you're sure.
7: All right, Link. We're just 6 kilometers east of the beach now.
2: Yeah. Yeah, this patch of woods must be the place.
9: What do we do now, Herr Kapitän?
2: Nothing. Just wait.
10: Wait for what, monsieur?
2: He stepped out from behind a bush, silently as a shadow. But shadows don't carry Tommy guns.
10: You were expecting someone, monsieur?
2: Yeah. A man named Philippe Martin.
10: I am Philippe Martin.
2: Well, then you know who we are.
10: I'm afraid not, monsieur. If there were two of you, I would know. But not three.
2: There was a last-minute change of plans.
10: A very great change, since it made room for a Nazi officer.
2: Look, not all men who wear Nazi uniforms are Nazi officers.
10: True, monsieur. But all Frenchmen know a Nazi when they see one in or out of uniform. Why is this man here?
2: That Tommy gun was shoving into Mueller's chest. I had to talk fast. I explained who the German was. I said the OSS trusted him.
10: The OSS may trust him, monsieur, but I trust no German.
2: Well, that makes no difference. My orders are that Mueller's a member of this mission. Now let's get going. You hear me, Martin?
10: Very well, monsieur. Follow me.
4: Where are you taking us?
10: To my farm. You will set up your radio in my barn.
4: Is it safe?
10: Safe? Why don't you ask your friend, Herr Müller?
2: Two hours later, Tom had his transmitter set up in the loft of Philippe Martin's farm, a few miles outside Saint-Nazaire.
9: With your permission, Herr Kapitän, I will leave now.
2: Yeah. You know what you're to do, Müller?
9: Yeah, yeah. With these forged orders Colonel Palmer gave me, I will be able to secure all the necessary information about submarine pens in the Saint-Nazaire area.
2: If you want to.
9: I hope, Herr Kapitän, I will be able to prove to you that I do want to.
4: We hope so, too, Mueller.
2: All right, get going. We expect you to contact us daily. We don't hear from you.
4: Link, someone's at the door.
2: Who could that be, Philippe?
11: Philippe? Philippe?
10: It is all right, monsieur. It is my sister, Marie. She's also a loyal member of the Marquis.
2: Marie Martin wasn't just a loyal Marquis member. She was a beautiful one, too. I wouldn't have had to look at her to know it. I'd only have had to look at Tom Barnes as a brother introduced her.
10: This is my sister Marie, monsieur. Marie, Captain Daggett, Corporal Barnes, and Herr Lieutenant.
11: Herr Lieutenant? A German? Here?
2: Lieutenant Mueller is a prisoner of war, mademoiselle, working for the OSS.
11: He is a Nazi.
9: An ex-Nazi, mademoiselle.
11: The only ex-Nazis are dead ones. Philippe, throw this pig out of here.
2: Now, wait a minute, mademoiselle. Your brother and I have had all this out. Philippe has agreed to...
11: He has no right to agree. This is as much my farm as it is his. I will not have a Nazi on it.
2: All right, all right. Inasmuch as Mueller's just leaving for Saint-Nazaire on a mission...
11: You are sending him... On a mission? You must be out of your mind, Capitaine.
4: I think...
2: Your brother and I have had all this out. Philippe has agreed to...
11: He has no right to agree. This is as much my farm as it is his. I will not have a Nazi on it.
2: All right, all right. Inasmuch as Mueller's just leaving for Saint-Nazaire on a mission...
11: You are sending him on a mission? You must be out of your mind, Capitaine.
4: I think she has a point, Link. You remember that little discussion we had back on the highway about bait?
2: Yeah, I remember it, Tom.
4: And I'm pretty sure now that we were right.
2: We have no more proof now than we did then.
11: I would rather he would stay here, Capitaine, than see him go on a mission.
9: Well, Herr Capitaine?
2: Get going, Mueller.
4: Link, you're making...
2: Shut up, Tom!
9: You will hear from me, Herr Kapitän.
11: Oui, you will hear from me. Through the Gestapo.
2: wasn't sure she was wrong. And Tom Barnes was sure she was right. But then Tom's judgment wasn't to be trusted. Not where Marie Martin was concerned. Well, Tom, where you been?
3: Oh, I took a walk with Marie down by the brook.
2: Hmm. You take a lot of walks with Marie, don't you?
3: Oh, why not? There's nothing to do but cool our heels until we hear from Mueller. And quite frankly, old man, I can't think of anybody I'd rather cool my heels with.
2: And then we heard from Mueller. We heard quite a lot from him, and not through the Gestapo either.
9: You must copy these maps immediately, Herr Kapitän. I must get them back to the Nazi headquarters before morning. You will find on them the location of the Nazi subpens from Saint-Nazaire to Dunkirk.
2: I copied the maps and deciphered the code symbols. Turned my report over to Tom to transmit to England. But Tom was stubborn.
4: How do you know those maps weren't faked, Link?
2: I don't.
4: Maybe Mueller's using us just the way we thought he would.
2: Or maybe he is.
4: Then why on earth send that stuff out?
2: Because those are my orders and I'm going to obey them. Now send it, Tom. We'll see what happens. Well, we saw what happened. That night, off in the distance, 1,000 searchlights stabbed the sky. There were black puffs of smoke everywhere. The crowds were throwing up a curtain of flak that no air force in the whole world could penetrate. Next day, Mueller came back to the barn. By then, Tom had received the box score from England.
4: 20 planes! You hear that, Mueller? We lost 20 planes last night.
9: I do not understand, Herr Corporal.
4: Oh, no, you don't understand it at all, do you? They knew we were coming, they were waiting for us. But you don't understand it.
9: You are implying, of course, that I betrayed you. But I give you my word.
11: His word, the word of a Nazi.
2: Marie, please.
11: Yes, Captain Daggett. Are you perhaps convinced now?
4: I told you we should have listened to Herling.
2: Easy, Tom.
11: It is too late, of course, to save those 20 planes. It is not too late to stop other raids.
4: Of course, he's right, Link. I'll radio Colonel Palmer this minute.
9: Herr Kapitän.
2: Well, Mueller,
9: I have another map, if you wish to look at it.
2: All right. Let's see it.
9: I would prefer to show it to you alone.
11: Alone? Why, you pig of a German!
4: Oh, filthy scum! Are you suggesting there's anyone here but yourself who can't be trusted?
2: Look, Mueller, you're in no position to make such a request. You have something to show me, you can show it to me here.
9: Very well, Herr Kapitän.
2: He had something to show me, all right. A detailed chart of the biggest sub-pens along the whole coast. I knew it was worth any risk to try to smash those pens. But Tom Barnes didn't know it. He needed a lot of convincing. He insisted that chart was bait, just bait. It turned out he was right. The next week was a nightmare. 8 planes at Ostend, 6 at Cherbourg, 9 at Le Havre. Everywhere we struck, the Krauts were waiting. Operation Sellout, Tom and I called it. We had a name for Lieutenant Mueller, too. Tom wasn't around the night I reached a decision. I went looking for him. Down by the brook, of course. It was a bright moon. I saw two figures as I approached. Then the two figures became one for a moment.
4: I love you, Marie.
11: Oh, mon cher Tom, you must not say it. In France today, there is no place for the word love.
4: Maybe not, madame. But when the war is over, I'm going to ask you to marry me.
2: Tom.
4: Oh. Link, what are you doing here?
2: Get back to the barn. I want you radio Palmer to call off the raids.
11: At last, you have come to your senses, Capitaine.
4: What about Mueller, Link?
2: We'll forget Mueller. It's almost a week since we heard from him. We don't even know where he is.
11: But we can guess, no, Capitaine? He is in Berlin, probably, receiving a medal from his Führer.
2: Tom and I had to work fast. Once it dawned on the Germans that there'd be no more raids, they'd be after us. We radioed the colonel, canceling the raids, telling him we thought our mission was over. 6 hours later came the answer. colonel thought otherwise.
6: Good Lord. We can't be serious, Link.
2: Yeah, he's serious, all right. He still wants to smash those subpins at Sanders Air. Since they couldn't do it from the air, they're going to do it from the ground with a commando raid. Yeah, commando raid. A hit-and-run attack where coordination and split-second timing were everything. And Tom and I were to be the inside men. A big job, yeah. But this time, we didn't have two strikes against us. No, because this was one clam bake that Carl Mueller wouldn't know anything about.
7: What do we do first, Link?
2: Contact the local leader of the Maquis. We'll let him know what's happening, and he'll give us a safer place to roost.
7: But how do we contact him?
2: Well, Philippe will know him.
7: Oh, Philippe's in Rouen. Wait a minute. Hmm? How about Marie? She might know, too.
2: Right. Go get her. He went to find Marie. I packed up the radio and the other equipment. I heard the door open. I thought he'd brought her back. I was wrong.
9: Good evening, Herr Capitaine.
2: Mueller, I didn't expect you to show your face around here again.
9: I heard in Saint-Nazaire that the raids have been canceled. I was afraid you and Corporal Barnes might be on your way back to England.
2: We're packing now.
9: Oh. I am not to go back with you, then.
2: There's only one place you're going, Mueller.
9: So, put your gun away, Herr Capitaine. You do not need to kill me. Since you are leaving me here, I shall make use of the one shell you so kindly left in my revolver.
2: Yeah. Yeah, I'm sure you will. You couldn't bear to be left behind with your Nazi pals, could you? They weren't from my gun, those shots. I didn't know where they were from. I didn't wait to find out. I hit the floor, dragging the candle off the table with me. The barn went black. I lay there for a second. And then from outside, I heard...
12: Let's have some light, Link. I think I got him.
2: Tom had fired the shots. When I'd lit the candle again, I saw he was wrong. The doorway where Mueller had been standing was empty. Mueller was gone.
7: I was sure I hit him, Link.
2: All right, never mind. We got something more important to think about than Mueller. You told Marie?
11: Oui, Capitaine. He told me. You wish to see the local Maquis leader?
2: That's right. Can you take us to him?
11: Mais oui, Capitaine. I will arrange for you to meet Monsieur Etienne.
2: She said it would take until the next evening to arrange it. Tom and I cleared out of the farm and holed up in the patch of

0: Right, can you take us to him?
1: Mais oui, Capitaine. I will arrange for you to meet Monsieur Etienne.
0: She said it would take until the next evening to arrange it. Tom and I cleared out of the farm and holed up in the patch of woods where we'd first met Philippe. Of course, it had to start raining. Just before dark, Marie showed up in the woods.
1: It is done, Capitaine. Monsieur Etienne will be waiting for you at 8 o'clock. The room behind the village cafe.
0: Good work, Marie.
2: You're going there with us, aren't you, darling?
1: No, mon cher. I must return to Monsieur Etienne. But I will be waiting for you at the cafe.
0: She was standing in the doorway when we got there at 8. She led us around the back into a small, dirty, dimly lit room.
3: Bonsoir, monsieur.
0: He rose from his chair and stood behind the table. Monsieur Etienne was a small, dark man. His eyes were shifty and calculating. The kind of eyes you often find in a head that has a price on it.
3: My apologies, monsieur, for not seeing you sooner. I was at my headquarters in the hills. I had to walk down. The roads were wet and muddy.
0: No apologies necessary, monsieur.
3: Merci. Mademoiselle Martin informs me you wish the assistance of the Maquis.
0: We need plenty of assistance. British commandos are planning a raid on the port of Saint-Nazaire.
3: A commando raid on Saint-Nazaire.
0: Those eyes of his grew wider. They grew bright. He stepped from behind the table. But he shouldn't have, because that was when I saw his boots. They were clean and polished. There wasn't a speck of mud on them. And yet he'd walk through the mud from his headquarters in the hills. He said,
3: Is something the matter, Captain?
0: He knew something was the matter, all right. He knew what it was, too. He saw my eyes on his boots, and he understood. His hand went under his coat, but it never came out, because that was all I needed.
4: Link, for the love of heaven!
0: One shot did it. He grabbed at his stomach, and he slumped to the floor.
4: Good Lord, Link, what's the idea?
1: He's dead!
0: Yeah, that's one collaborator less.
4: Collaborator?
0: Sure, that's all he was, Tom. Nazis planted him here to find out about our new mission.
4: Yes, but they didn't know we had a new mission. You said Mueller thought we were packing up to go back to England.
0: That's right, he did.
4: Well, then who could have...
0: I started to tell him, but I didn't have to. He saw it for himself.
4: Marie!
0: The look on her face confirmed it. The look on his face is the kind of thing you don't like to remember. That was all she needed. She bolted for the door and threw it open. I took one wild shot at her. And I missed. Before I could fire again, she was gone.
4: She knows about the raid, Link. We've got to stop her before she gets to the Germans.
0: There's no telling which way she went, Tom. We'll split up. You go that way and I'll...
4: Good Lord. It was she, Link. It was Marie. Come on.
0: We ran down the dark alley behind the cafe. At the end of it, we found her. Lying face down in the mud.
4: She's dead, Link.
0: Yeah.
4: But who shot her?
5: I did, Herr Corporal.
4: Mueller!
5: I'm so sorry, Herr Barnes. I know how you felt about her. But she was our enemy. She had to die.
0: Yeah, but how did you know, Mueller?
5: I finally found a Frenchman who trusted me, Herr Capitaine. His name is Monsieur Etienne.
0: You mean that was his name?
5: You see, he thought that I was a Nazi, too. He confided in me.
4: I say, Mueller.
5: Yeah, Herr Corporal?
4: Look here, I ought to tell you. What I mean is, I don't know how to say it. I'm sorry, I didn't trust...
5: Do not say it, please. I understand.
6: Herr Capitaine.
0: Yes, Mueller?
5: I have used that one shell you left in my revolver. Well, I wonder if you would permit me to have one more.
0: No, I won't.
5: No?
0: Not one more, Carl. I'm giving you back the whole clip. That same night, we contacted the real leader of the Maquis. 2 weeks later, the commandos struck at Nazaire. They wiped out that subpen. When they went back to England, Tom Barnes and I went with them. And so did our friend, Carl Mueller.
7: And once again, the report of another OSS agent closes with the words,
8: Mission accomplished.

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2: Paired in today's Cloak and Dagger adventure as Captain Daggett was Carl Eastman, Tom Barnes, Ian Martin, Carl Mueller, Louis Van Ruten, Marie Louise Erickson, Etienne Raymond Edward Johnson, Martin Arnold Moss, and the Nazi Carl Weber. The script was written by Ken Field and music was under the direction of John Garth. Sound effects by Manny Siegel and John Powers. Engineering, Don Abbott. 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This program is produced by Louis G. Cowan and Alfred Hollander under the direction and supervision of Sherman Marks.
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5: Skoda's new Super Estel puts the man in the street
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1: Crime does not pay.
2: I see.
3: So that's where Pig Eye was heading. Who's that he's talking to?
2: Hey, you see that?
3: Look like the sun on Pig's mouth.
2: Nah, he wouldn't. Not in broad daylight.
3: But he did. The guy's lying there. Let's swim out of here, Joey. There'll be cops in a minute.
2: Pig Eye's got guts, that's why. Imagine slicing a Jake right in the street. In daylight.
3: Are you coming or do I have to scram alone?
2: I was just thinking. Something I was reading yesterday. Tell me not in mournful numbers. Life is just an empty something.
3: It ain't numbers will be mournful if you don't scram with me. And now, here, now. Let's go, Joey. Let's go. That power car ain't empty. The law's riding in it.
2: Yeah, yeah, okay. How's that lousy thing go again? Life is real and ain't it? And something ain't it gold.

In the interest of good citizenship and law enforcement, we present Crime Does Not Pay, based on the famous Metro-Goldwyn-Mayer series of short subjects. In just a moment, you will hear Between the Dark and the Daylight, starring Lionel Sanders.

0: Now, Crime Does Not Pay, starring Lionel Stander as Joey the Poet Barrows in Between the Dark and the Daylight. The accepted word for slums is darkness. Down there at the bottom of our great cities, along the ragged edges of our farmlands, the light of hope is almost unknown. But sometimes, strange gleams do pierce that darkness. Joey Barrows was touched by such a stray gleam of light. That's why they called him the Poet. Joey the Poet. Joey and his co-workers, Pig Eye Watts and Bags King, who was Joey's special pal, hung out, as the expression is, in the back room of a certain pool parlor just outside the office inhabited by Numbers Lane. There the boys followed their inclination. For instance, Pig Eye and Bags like games of chance.
1: Not with them. In the pig's eye, you do.
2: Yeah, see?
1: Okay, so I got five, so I take you anyway.
2: Ah, nuts to this. Two-handed ain't worth the trouble of dealing. Hey, Joey, want to take a hand? Hey, Joey.
1: Hey, Poet. Your pal is talking to you.
3: Huh? Oh, yeah. What's on your mind, Bags?
2: You want to get dealt in, I'm asking you.
3: Who cares about cards when you got stuff like this? Give a listen and learn something. This has got real plants. This is the forest primeval. The murmuring pines in the hemlocks, bearded with moss and in garments green, indistinct.
1: Who's that? Uncle on the corner? He's got a beard and his clothes are so old they're all green.
3: Shut up and listen like I told you.
1: Yeah, sure, Gene, sure. Make with the poetry. You don't mind if I deal myself a hand of Canfield meantime, do you?
2: Go on, Joey. Sounds kind of pretty. Da-dum-da-da-dum-da-dum-dum-dum. Yeah.
1: Dum-dum. How true. How true. Also screwy.
2: Go ahead, Joey.
3: In the twilight, stands like a druid of elves, with voices sad and prophetic.
2: Joey, you should excuse the interruption, but what's that there, druid of elves?
3: Oh, it's, it's like a tree, kind of, I guess. How should I know? But it sounds awful pretty.
1: Yeah, pretty lousy.
2: And what's the name of that there poetry?
3: Evangeline, it says here. Or A Tale of a Caddy.
2: Didn't the fellow what wrote it make up his mind?
3: I don't know. I didn't get that far yet.
2: Evangeline. You know, sounds like I heard it someplace. Oh, yeah, yeah. There's a joint over on 2nd Street. Belongs to the Salvation Army.
1: What was you doing with the Salvation Army?
2: Just passing by, just passing, Pig Eye. I never went in a joint, not me.
1: Oh, that's okay. Pig Eye, come in here.
4: Check, boys.
1: Look out for them words, Joey. Someday they're going to jump right up and fight you.
3: nuts to him. Hey, what do you suppose made Numbers so sore?
1: Pig Eye, come in here.
2: Who knows?
3: I'd like to get to do a job like Pig Eye gets sometime. All we do is sit, and then go out, pick up the dough, and come back and sit. Boy, could I operate with a chopper.
2: Ah, forget it, Joey. Could be interesting, though. I was listening to Pig Eye. Flip a character a nice pick right. You don't make a sound. Dead.
3: Yeah. A pick artist's got to be good. Real good.
2: Anyhow, you get lots of time this way. Time for poetry, huh, Joey?
3: Yeah. Hey, want to hear some more?
2: No more trees, though, huh?
3: Oh, I got another one. The book's full of them. Here. This may be kind of cute. Between the dark and the daylight, when the night is beginning to lower, comes a pause in a day's occupation that is known as the children's hour.
2: Hey, that don't rhyme, hey. Lower don't rhyme with hour.
3: Yeah, does sound funny. Oh, well, guys in fact will slip once in a while. I hear in the chamber above me the patter of little feet.
2: How'd you make out, Pig Eye?
1: Got a job to do.
3: Hey, can we come?
1: In a pig's eye, you can.
3: How do you like that? Come on, Bags.
2: Come on, where, Joey?
3: We're tailing Pig Eye.
2: Hey, Numbers ain't gonna like this.
3: What'll Numbers know? It's almost time to go pick up the tank anyhow. We can tail Pig Eye and then go make the route.
2: Well, okay if you say so, Joey.
3: What are you laughing at?
2: I was just thinking. You and your forest with beards. Only lumber around here is in their pool cues.

0: That pig eye, he's a cinch to tail. Don't even look behind him. Like he owns the street.
1: He does too. Nobody around here tangles with pig eye.
2: This is kind of on a border, ain't it?
1: What border? With Canada?
2: Nah, you dope. With Slips Lewis territory.
1: Oh, yeah. Just about. Hey, Jones, you see what I see?
2: Oh, so that's where pig eye was heading. Who's that he's talking to?
1: Hey, you see that?
2: Look like the sun on pig shiv. Nah, he wouldn't. Not in broad daylight.
1: He did. The guy's lying there. Hey, lift Graham out of here, Joey. There'll be cops in a minute.
2: Pig eye got cops, that's what. Imagine swiping a church right in the street. In daylight.
1: Are you coming or do I have to scram alone?
2: I was just thinking. Something I was reading yesterday. Tell me not in mournful numbers. Life is just an empty something.
1: That ain't numbers will be mournful if you don't scram with me and now, here? Now! Let's go, Joey, let's go! That power car ain't empty, the law's riding in it.
2: Yeah, okay. How does that lousy thing go again? Life is real and earnest. And then something ain't so.
3: Hi, Benny.
4: Hi.
3: You got it?
4: Yeah, I got it.
3: Anybody riding 568?
4: Not today. Kid from high school had it yesterday.
3: Yesterday ain't today. How much?
4: Today?
3: What else?
4: $22.46.
3: That's all?
4: That's all.
3: Numbers ain't gonna like this. You used to pay off $100 a day at least.
4: Yeah, that was before Slips Lewis started moving in.
3: Way over here?
4: Way over here.
3: So that's it. Muscling in, is he? I'll see about that.
4: You'll see about what?
3: Poet. Yeah, what do you mean with that poet? Just you leave it to pal Joey here. I'm gonna quit Slips Nose till he hollers.
4: You and who else? You're bringing in hoods from out of town?
3: I don't waste good money when we've got an organization, see? I'll take care of Slips myself personally when I'm ready. And you keep operating on that line, see?
4: Yeah, sure. And finishing the barrel of cement.
3: Don't you worry. I always take care of my boys.
4: What with? A tombstone with poetry on it?
3: You tell the numbers, see? We'll take care of the rest. That's that. See you tomorrow. We'll let you know where and when.

0: line numbers. Here's the pickup. Everything up the straps except Benny's territory.
1: Yeah, what's wrong over there?
0: He's down to half his usual take. Sir Slips is muscling in. I told him not to worry. We'd take care of it.
1: We already did, didn't we, Pig Eye?
2: Yeah, Slips got his warning an hour ago.
1: Pig took care of one of his boys right on the corner. Broad daylight.
0: Oh, yeah, yeah.
1: What do you know about it?
0: Well, it's in the papers already. Extra. It's in the papers and everything.
2: Well, what do you know, huh?
1: Good work, Pig. You did real good. Now every runner in town will know who's boss. What? Oh, you bags.
3: Yeah, me. Here it is, boss. Not a winner in the territory.
1: But the take ain't so good. Yeah, it'll be better tomorrow. And I see you, boys.
0: But, boss, ain't you going to do nothing?
1: I've already done it. And two territories don't worry me none. Not the penny ante kind you collect from. I'll see you tomorrow, boys.
0: He don't worry about nothing.
2: Don't you get any gray hairs now. I know Joey won't. He could always read poetry.
0: So what? But just because you never got past the sixth grade, I gotta be a dope and not improve myself.
2: Improve yourself? Get him, Fash.
3: Yeah, I know. But poetry is educational.
2: What, that kind? Now you take limericks. There was an old lady from Wheeling.
0: Not to that. I got something here.
2: Here.
0: Under a spreading chestnut tree, the village smithy stands. The smite the mighty man is he, with large and sinewy hands.
2: Your figure slips, Lewis.
0: You ain't got no respect. That's your trouble. No respect for nothing.
2: Not for you, poet.
0: Is that so?
2: Yes, so want to do something about it?
0: I'll do plenty.
2: What do you do, read more lousy poetry?
0: I'll take slips, Lewis. That's what. I'll show you who's big around here.
3: Joey, cut it out, Joey.
2: You take slips? Well, you don't even pack a piece.
0: Well, I thought it's for us collectors. You know, now we ain't allowed to. Wait a minute, I'll show you.
2: Keep out of Numbers' desk.
3: Hey, Joey, what are you going to do with that rod?
0: I'm going to do like I said. I'm going to go out and take slips, Lewis, personal. Lewis, here I come.
4: In just a moment, Crime Does Not Pay will continue with Between the Dark and the Daylight.

0: Now we continue with Crime Does Not Pay, starring Lionel Stander as Joey the Poet Barrows in Between the Dark and the Daylight. Joey proceeded to be as good as his word. With a gun he had taken from Numbers' desk in his pocket, he made his way straight to the headquarters of Slip Lewis. There in the anteroom, he found Slip's henchman, Jack Venuzzi.
1: Hey, where'd you learn manners? Don't you knock on doors? You'll embarrass yourself doing this someday.
2: Save it, Crumb. Where's your boss?
1: And whom shall I say is... Wait a minute. Me a Crumb?
2: Never mind the routine, fat boy. Where's Slip? Behind that door?
1: What's it to you?
2: Never mind, wise guy. I'll find out for myself. And keep your hands on the desk. I'm healed. You Slip Lewis?
3: Who wants to know?
2: I do. Are you anxious?
3: Yeah, I am.
2: Okay. Let's roll.
3: That's a hot one. You trying to snatch me? You think the newsie's going to let you?
2: I already took care of him.
3: I didn't hear no shooting.
2: He'll keep. Let's go, Big Shot.
3: If I refuse.
2: Feet first. To a slab in the morgue. Now move.
3: Boy, you get something all right. You want to work for me?
2: I work for Numbers Lane. I said move.
3: Now it begins to make sense. Okay, I'll play. Open the door.
2: You open it. You go first. And tell your fat newsboy friend if he lifts a finger, you get it right in the kidney. Go on, open the door. Tell him.
3: Son, you sure got talent.
2: Have I? Thanks. None of that. Keep your hands outside your suit. Open the door. Start talking.
3: Right. Stay where you are, Newsy.
1: Yeah, but boss, this pigeon's all alone.
3: You move, he says, and I get in the kidneys. I like my kidneys. Stay where you are.
1: Yeah, boss.
3: My friend and I here are going visiting. The Numbers Lane's joint. If I'm not back in half an hour, come looking for me.
1: Yeah, gotcha, boss.
2: Keep going. No stopping at the desk.
3: And 5-2 are the odds, Newsy, that this bright lad will be working for us by the time I get back.

0: straight ahead. Look, the door on the back.
1: Nice layout you got here.
0: All numbers and me, we got it all figured neat.
1: Including
0: this. Ow! Enjoyed your trip, jerk. Now give me the gun. Don't shoot me. Don't shoot.
1: I never do my own killing. You said this door. Hey, you in there, numbers. This is Slips talking, and I got a gun they took away from your goon here.
2: Yeah, what goon?
1: Your boy you sent after me. Now get this, numbers. I'm taking over in this town, see? The policy game is mine. So leave my boys alone and you'll live longer. That's all.
2: You won't get away with it, Slips.
1: Don't try coming out, numbers. Not you or anybody. I'm leaving here with my back to the street, and I'll open up the first head I see. Not trying anything stupid, or you'll get it where it hurts most. And here's your rod. I don't need it.
0: Get that dirty chisel. It was the last thing I ever did.
2: Come in here, Port.
0: Right with you, Port. Just let me get the gun. Well, I brought him here, didn't I?
2: Oh, you stupid jackass. Put down that gun.
0: Okay, Port.
2: Yeah, you brought him here. Half an hour from now, our crowd will be the laughing stock of this town. Fritz Lewis is here and walked out without a scratch.
0: Gee, I never thought about it like that, number.
2: Of course you never thought. What do you got to think with? Poetry? Sit down. Down up there in the corner.
0: Yes.
2: Thanks, take the gun.
3: Yes, boss.
2: Now stand over him. He lifts a hand or opens his mouth, give it to him. Right in the belly. You got that?
3: Yes, boss. Sorry, Joe.
0: Okay, Benny.
2: That's it! Shut up!
0: Yeah.
2: That pig eye. What are we gonna do with this character?
0: It's up to your numbers. Whatever you say.
2: Could I let him live?
0: After what he'd done, practically double-crossing us in a pig's eye.
2: Right. How?
0: The rope, boss?
2: Hey! Shut up, I said! No, not the rope. That takes an artist, and with Slips on the loose, I need you with me, Pig.
0: Ice pick, dump him in the river, anything you say, Lumber.
2: I'll tell you what. Over to the lake. You know, there's a spot, the big rock. One good shot, and he falls in. The current will take him right under that rock. That's where Jersey Jackson got. And he never came up.
0: It sounds good. Who does it?
2: Who else?
0: Who else?
3: No, not me. I never kill nobody. Joe is my pal.
2: You know the rules, Bags. When a trigger man goes, his best pal always does the job. Okay. Joey boy tried to be a trigger man, and you're his pal. Take care of it. With the gun you're holding. And do it tonight.

0: much further back. See, my feet are making me something fierce. Mine too. I'll have to walk back. Sit down a minute, Beggs, will you?
1: What for?
0: We're still pals, Beggs. Let's talk. For the last time.
1: Well, okay, I guess. The grass is kind of soft, ain't it?
0: Grass always is, I suppose. It's a funny thing about grass. I guess maybe that's why them poets, the real ones, they always write about it. Now, one fellow wrote a whole book. I seen it once in the window of a bookstore. Leaves of Grass, he called it. Funny. Said on the cover the fellow was born in Brooklyn. Do you think they got any grass in Brooklyn?
1: Who knows? Maybe. They got everything else.
0: Well, never find out now.
1: Why'd you try it, Joey? Why?
0: I don't know. Maybe I was tired of being stepped on. A fella's got to break out sometimes.
1: Now I got to... Well, I got to. Why'd you do this to me, Joey? We always been pals.
0: Do you really got it, Banks?
1: Of course I got it.
0: Maybe. Maybe not. Numbers said the bodies don't ever come up. They disappear. Get it? They disappear.
1: Hey, look, if I go back and the gun ain't been fired...
0: You could fire it out over the lake. I could take it on the land, maybe. And disappear.
1: If they ever find out, I'm done, Joey.
0: I'm your pal, Bez, your pal.
1: Yeah, sure, but...
0: Look, if they ever find out, I'm done, too. Get it?
1: You make it sound okay.
0: Look, Bez, by now we would have been to the rock. If we're going to do it my way, we got to move fast.
1: It's an awful chance, Joey. You sure you'll get out of sight?
0: And how? It's a deal, pal.
1: It's a deal.
0: Good. Now fire the gun.
1: Fire it?
0: Not at me, dope. Over the lake. Okay. Now beat it back to numbers and tell them I disappeared. And you won't be lying, Bags. You sure won't be lying.
2: Okay, fella, what's in your mind?
0: I want to talk to somebody. The desk sergeant said that in here I could talk to
2: somebody. Okay, you're in. Start talking.
0: I got to know who I'm talking to.
2: You're choosy, aren't you? I'm Dominic, sergeant, bracket squad. While we're being formal, who are you?
0: I'm Joseph P. Barrows.
2: Never heard of you.
0: Well, the bunch call me the poet. See, I got a book.
2: Look, poet, I never heard of you. What are you trying to tell me?
0: I used to work for Numbers Lane.
2: You what?
0: Yeah. I was a collector, me and Bags King. We were the collectors.
2: You know what you're doing coming in here? You're dead, boy, and you haven't got sense enough to lie down.
0: I know. I snatched Slips Lewis, only got away. So Numbers told Bags to whack me out, but I talked Bags out of knocking me off. Look, Sergeant, before I say anything, you gotta promise me that Bags gets a break. He's my pal. He never did no more than I done. And he's a witness, too.
2: Witness? To what?
0: Me and Bags, we followed Pig Eye one day.
2: Pig Eye what? Numbers, Trigger Man?
0: Yeah, that's him. We watched him. Take care of one of the Slips boys over in the corner of Jackson and West. Right in front of the candy store.
2: Yeah, I remember that. Not long ago. Well, keep talking.
0: No. You didn't promise me about Bags yet.
2: Okay, I promise. If he turns state's evidence like you're doing, he'll get off easy. Now go on. Keep talking.
0: We've seen that killing. And we know that Numbers ordered it. We know lots of things, just from hanging around.
2: Hold it. This is a whole operation, it looks like. I gotta call the DA on this first.
0: The DA?
2: You got nothing to worry about. Boy, are we going to protect you. You said the pool hall at Morton & Chalmers, Barrows?
0: Yeah, but... I still don't see what you made me come along for.
2: I told you, when we raid a joint, we have to take everybody, and they give phony names to point out the ones we want. Save an awful lot of time. Driver, slow down. We'll walk from the corner. All right, let's walk, Barrows. Get out, man. No mobs. Quiet. You sure they'll be in there now?
0: Oh, sure. This time of day, they're counting the tape.
2: They need a tape. Pennies from kids, dollars that ought to pay the rent. All right, Barrett. No monkey business now.
1: I told you, Sergeant. And you heard me tell the district attorney, too. I want to get numbers, that's all.
2: Right. Here we go.
1: That's the door. Straighten back.
2: Open it, Barrows.
1: Yes, sir. Hi, Bags. Hey, guy. Numbers inside?
3: Joey, you said you wouldn't come back.
4: Why, you double-crossing skunk.
3: Drop that it. Gun, what?
4: And a pig's eye, I will. Numbers faded, tops and stars.
5: You want me to come and get me?
3: Hit the floor, Bags. Hit it. Under the table, quick.
2: Come on, Lane. Your boy is dead. You're through. Yeah. So's Lewis. We're taking him today, too.
3: Yeah. Bags, okay, Bags.
6: I think so.
3: They promised to protect you, too, Bags.
2: Last call, Lane. You come out or we're coming in. All right, boys. In we go. Fire.
1: It's safe, Bags. You can come out now.
3: Hey, Joey, where they keeping you?
1: Hotel. You move in with me. And hey, guess what? You know that leaves of grass I told you about? Well, the DA give me it for a present. I ain't got very far in it yet, but that Brooklyn fellow who wrote it sure knew an awful lot of words. But we'll have time to study him, Bags. Lots of time. Well, we're going for a while.
7: Crime does not pay. Lionel Stander, who will star as Joey the Poet Barrows in Between the Dark and the Daylight, will be back with you in just a moment.

0: Now here in person is Lionel Stander.
1: In his way, Joey the Poet is a tragic character. As any comic character is, as soon as he becomes involved in circumstances he cannot understand or control. But there's more to this story in my mind than just Joey and his quirk for poetry, Longfellow's poetry. If Joey and the thousands of real people like him had the chance for training, for learning, for understanding, the benefit to all of us would be almost boundless. But they don't have that chance, and so we lose them to bitterness, to a kind of slavery, in so many cases to the underworld. Once we root out the causes of this waste, once we see to it that our communities provide the proper opportunities for all, we will have gone far toward the day when it will no longer be necessary to point out that for ourselves, as well as for Joey the Poet, crime does not pay.
0: Thank you, Mr. Stander. 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Technical advisor is Burton B. Turkus. The events, characters, and names used in the story you've just heard are fictitious. Any similarity is purely coincidental.

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0: On your last trip, did you discover what the Earth people eat? 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They are clearly a most primitive people.
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0: Coming.
1: Well, what a beautiful surprise.
2: Are you Boston Blackie?
1: Well, we have something in common. Apparently, you don't know me either.
2: May I come in?
1: If you don't, I'm coming out.
2: Thank you.
1: Thank you.
2: I'm Evelyn Jones.
1: Miss Evelyn Jones?
2: Is that important?
1: It is to me.
2: Blackie, I need help.
1: Well, give me a clue. What do you want? A safe opened, a bank robbed, a fire started, or just plain somebody murdered?
2: I'd like you to keep somebody from being murdered.
1: Well, that's a little out of my line, Inspector Faraday keeps telling me. Who do I keep from being knocked off?
2: Me.
1: Say, there are too many ugly people in the world right now for us to lose a beautiful one. What's the story?
2: I have to deliver a package at 2 o'clock tomorrow morning at 484 Willow Street. Now, all I want you to do is to go there with me. It'll just take a few minutes.
1: Sorry, I can't do it.
2: Why not? Because of Mary Wesley?
1: More or less. More because Mary has a way of finding out about things, and less because she happens to be on a train going to Wisconsin right now.
2: Mary Wesley isn't on a train going anywhere.
1: I happen to know she is.
2: I happen to know she isn't.
1: Really? Then where do you happen to know she is?
2: Never mind. But if you don't do what I ask you, next time you see Mary Wesley, it'll be just to identify the body.
3: And now meet Richard Chalmers, Boston Blackie. Enemy to those who make him an enemy, friend to those who have no friends.
1: Are you sure this is the right house, Evelyn?
2: 484 Willow Street, Blackie. There's no mistake about that.
1: Let's just hope this whole thing is a mistake.
2: I know what I'm doing.
1: Well, I know why I'm doing this. For Mary, not for you.
4: Then why am I in his state, boy?
1: Well, Shorty, I'm here to protect Evelyn, and you're here to protect me.
4: Who's going to protect me?
1: Evelyn. Everybody happy now? So, what do we do?
2: I don't want both of you to come inside with me. Just you, Blackie. The short guy stays out here.
1: Maybe we should both wait out here.
2: A lot of good that'll do me. Come on in, Blackie.
1: Keep your eyes and ears open, Shorty, and your mouth closed.
4: Oh, sure, boy. You bet. You bet.
2: We're a little early. Probably not here yet.
1: Nice place.
2: Guy who owns it has money.
1: Good money, good taste, too. Want to look around while we're waiting?
2: No, I'm not sightseeing.
1: Who are you meeting here? You neglected to tell me that.
2: Will you be unhappy not knowing?
1: Close to tears, but I get it. Good view from the window here. I can see Shorty in the shadows across the street.
2: Look, Blackie, it's just 2 o'clock, and it isn't like this guy to be late. I think he's somewhere in the house now.
1: Well, let's go find him.
2: No. He obviously won't meet me unless I'm alone. Now, why don't you go outside?
1: Have you meet this guy and then skip out on me without telling me where Mary is, or no?
2: Do as I say, Blackie, or you'll never see Mary again.
1: Except in the morgue?
2: Mm-hmm. That's about it.
1: Argument over. What do I do?
2: Well, it's exactly 2 o'clock now. Go across the street with your pal Shorty. If you hear me yell, or if I'm not out at exactly 2:05, come in for me. You get it?
1: Sure, I get it. But let's not, let's just hope that before the 5 minutes are up, you don't.
4: Blackie, it's been almost 5 minutes now, and I ain't seen nobody going to 484 across the street.
1: Evelyn was probably right, Shorty. Whoever she was meeting was already in the house, just waiting for me to leave. Uh-oh. Time's up.
4: Well, now what?
1: Evelyn didn't yell for us, so we're going in to call for her.
4: See, boss, you think maybe she could have yelled and we didn't hear her?
1: Say, it's wet enough out here to hear a chin drop. Come on, we'll both go in.
4: Hey. Door's locked, huh?
1: That won't hold us up for long.
4: Look, I'll go look in a window and see what goes.
1: Okay? No, Shorty, there's a gasoline station 2 blocks down the street. Beat it down there and call Faraday. I don't like the looks of this.
4: Yeah, what'll I tell him?
1: Tell him to send some men up here right away to 484 Willow Street. There's trouble.
4: What's the matter, boy?
1: I'm a little nervous, I guess. The lock jimmy slips and scratched the door.
4: Gosh, boys, can't you get the lock open?
1: Yeah, there, it's open now. Beat it to that phone and call Faraday, quick.
4: Yeah, sure, boss. You're right. I'll run all the way, huh?
1: Then get back here as fast as you can.
4: Okay, boss. I'll be right back.
1: Evelyn.
4: But I tell you, Inspector Fatty, it's the honest truth. Blackie's been missing for 8 hours now.
0: Look, Shorty, this is police headquarters, not a problem clinic. If Blackie gave you the slip this morning, go somewhere else and cry about it.
4: But, Inspector, Blackie just disappeared. After I called you, I run right back to 44 Willis Street, and Blackie ain't there, and the girl ain't there.
0: Maybe they went to a movie.
4: It's 2 o'clock in the morning.
0: So they like late movies. Who cares?
4: Oh, Inspector, please, don't kid about this. Miss Wesley's missing, and Blackie had a hunch there was trouble in that house. And I figure he found it.
5: Inspector Hayes.
0: What do you want, Rollins?
5: Officer Thompson on the Branchville Beach says he found a bum sleeping in an alley this morning.
0: What's he want? Applause?
1: Maybe he wants a reward, Faraday.
0: Blackie.
4: Oh, gosh, boss. What happened to you?
1: I don't know, Shorty. Somebody did a job on me, and I went to sleep on it.
0: Okay, Blackie. Take your pal, Shorty, and beat it. Go on, get out of here.
1: I'm not leaving, Faraday.
0: Well, Rollins, you get out of here.
5: Yes, sir, Inspector, right away. Hey,
0: I got to get somebody to listen to me.
1: Now, I suppose you feel better.
0: Look, I'm a busy man. If you have something to say, say it fast and get out of here.
1: Mary Wesley's missing.
0: Mary Wesley's missing what?
1: Very funny, Faraday. Only this is no time for jokes. A girl named Evelyn Jones is holding Mary somewhere.
0: Evelyn Jones?
1: Yes,
0: huh?
1: Evelyn Jones. Shorty and I took her to a house at 484 Willow Street at 2 o'clock this morning. We went along to see that nothing happened to her.
0: You expect me to believe this?
1: Faraday, don't you understand? The Jones girl knows where Mary is.
0: Then why don't you ask the Jones girl to find her?
1: Because I can't find the Jones girl. While she was in the house, Shorty and I waited outside. After a little while, I went in to get her. I was knocked out. I didn't wake up until a little while ago, way out in Branchville. I don't care about the Jones girl or me, but will you please get it into that thick head of yours that Mary's missing?
0: Hold it, Blackie. Yeah?
6: Call for Boston Blackie, Inspector Hayes.
0: Okay, let's put it through. And send out every available man to find Mary Wesley.
6: Okay, Hayes.
0: After all this, Mary better be missing. Here, Blackie, the call's for you.
1: Thanks. And, Inspector, thanks for giving that order to Rollins. I won't forget it. Hello.
7: Hello, Blackie. This is Mary.
1: But, Joe. Joe, how are you, old boy?
7: What do you mean, old boy? This is Mary.
1: Well, I thought you were out of town, Joe.
7: I'm not Joe, I'm Mary, and I'm not out of town because I missed my train, spent the night at a friend's house, and now I'm home.
1: Well, Joe, stay where you are.
0: No, that's not any Joe. Give me that phone.
1: All right, let's go with that.
0: Hello. Hello. Who is this?
7: Hello, Inspector Faraday. This is Mary Wesley.
0: Mary, where are you?
7: In my apartment. Inspector, Blackie isn't in your office because he's in trouble, is he?
0: I'll say he's in trouble.
1: Here, let me speak to her, will you, Faraday?
0: No, I'm not talking to anybody.
7: Inspector, what's the matter?
0: Read about it in the papers, Miss Wesley. I'm going to put your boyfriend in jail.
1: Now, listen, Faraday. I'm as surprised as you are about this thing.
0: I'm not a bit surprised. This is just what I expected, a gag. Mary Wesley was in trouble. You took a girl to a house. She disappeared. You got hit on the head. Da-da-da, da-da-da. That same old phony story.
1: Okay, Faraday, I'm sorry. Mary's not in trouble, and that's all I care about. See you around.
0: Stay where you are, Blackie. What was all this talk about Evelyn Jones?
1: Skip it, Faraday. It isn't important anymore.
0: What about a house at 484 Willow Street?
1: I tell you now that Mary's all right, Evelyn Jones and 484 Willow Street aren't important.
0: Well, we're going down and have a look in this house at 484.
1: You look, Faraday. I'm not interested. So long.
0: So long, huh? You're going with me to Willow Street. And if there's anything phony up there, you're going to jail for so long.
1: This is the house, Faraday, just as I described it to you.
0: Yeah, on the outside, Blackie.
4: Yeah, yeah, there's a house we come to with a Jones family, Inspector Faraday.
0: Nobody asked you, Shorty.
4: They didn't? Oh.
0: Come on, let's go in. Hey, Rollins, what's the idea of blocking that door?
5: I was looking for a scratch on the door Blackie said he made when he gave me the lock, hey?
0: You find it?
5: Yeah, here it is.
1: Will that prove I was here this morning, Faraday?
4: Yeah, yeah, will that prove it, Inspector?
0: Nobody's talking to you, Shorty.
4: They are.
0: Oh. Come on, let's go inside.
1: Now, as you go into the house, the living room is to the right, Inspector. And to the left of the foyer, there's a large sofa.
0: Now, if I'll what?
4: Hey, boss. But you're happy.
1: Hey, what is this?
0: This is an empty house. A 5-year-old kid could see that.
1: Well, let's go get a 5-year-old kid.
5: Hey, Inspector Faraday, hey. This place ain't been lived in for months. The dust is an inch thick, hey?
0: Okay, Blackie. Explain your way out of this.
1: Wait. I don't understand it. That the house was completely furnished when I was here at 2 o'clock this morning.
0: Not this house.
1: But of course it was this house. That scratch on the door out there proves it.
5: It was made with a lock, Jimmy, Inspector Hayes. I could tell that.
1: At 2 o'clock this morning, I was standing right here. And Evelyn Jones was sitting on a sofa right over there.
0: This house is empty.
4: Excuse me, Inspector Faraday, but it ain't exactly empty.
0: Yeah? Why not?
4: Well, it's got a dame in it, lying over there in the corner. She's a little bit dead.
1: Uh-oh.
0: Don't move, Blackie. Who is it?
1: Well, you wouldn't want me to tell you a lie, would you, Inspector? She's Evelyn Jones, the girl I told you about.
0: So you eliminate first and identify him later, don't you, Blackie? Okay, maybe we'll go easy with you on account of that. Maybe we'll put a pillow on the back of your electric chair.
3: Now back to Boston Blackie. Forced to act as bodyguard for Evelyn Jones because he believes his friend Mary Wesley is being held prisoner, Blackie loses track of the Jones girl and is himself knocked unconscious. Hours later, while he's pleading with Faraday to help him find either Evelyn Jones or Mary Wesley, Mary phones that she's all right. Then Blackie and Faraday go to the house where Blackie says he was knocked out. And though Blackie claims it was completely furnished, the house is now empty and dust-filled. Then they find Evelyn Jones dead. As we return to our story, Faraday is getting ready to take Blackie to headquarters.
1: Don't you see what happened here, Faraday? The house next door to this is identical. That's the house I was in.
0: But you said 484 was the number, and this is 484. And the scratch is on this door. How do you explain that?
1: I don't know. The house I went into was furnished. I know that. It wasn't empty. The floors were clean, not covered with dust.
0: Then why did we find the Jones girl in here?
1: Because whoever she was meeting killed her in the house next door and brought her body over here.
5: Hey, Inspector Faraday, hey.
0: That's you, Rollins?
5: Yeah.
0: What'd you find out next door?
5: Old couple lives over there. Were there all last night, too. They didn't know nothing.
0: What about the door over there?
5: Not a scratch on it.
0: Blackie, who are you trying to kid?
1: I don't know, unless maybe it's myself. I don't know. I just don't get it.
0: Well, you're going to get it, and fast. Rollins?
5: Yeah, Inspector Hayes.
0: Run next door and telephone headquarters.
5: Sure.
0: Tell them to send out the coroner, photographers, and fingerprint man right away.
5: Right away, Hayes. Not a double, Hayes.
1: Don't you want me to go with him, Inspector?
0: You stay right where you are, Blackie. Don't forget I still have a gun on you.
1: Don't you always?
0: I said stay where you are.
1: Can't I walk around the room a little?
0: Okay. But that's all.
1: Faraday, you're such a kind old master. Isn't he, Shorty?
4: Oh, yeah.
0: What are you doing over there?
1: Just seeing where the door leads.
0: Looks like a closet door.
1: Let's see how the family skeleton is doing.
0: That nose of yours is going to get you in trouble someday.
1: Sniff. It's sniff.
0: We'll see what I tell you. It's a closet.
1: Faraday, you thought there was only one body in this house. You're only half right. Here's another.
0: Another body? Where?
1: In the closet. Here, right here, look.
0: There's no body in there.
1: You mean there wasn't, Faraday? But there is now, Inspector, yours.
2: Gosh, Blackie, Faraday, you're going to like that.
1: Well, I love it, Shorty. Let the inspector out just before Rollins gets back.
2: Hey, Bart, where are you going?
1: I don't know yet, except I'm sure it's out of here.
2: See, Bart, when I let him out of here, the closet, what am I going
1: to
2: tell him?
1: Faraday is always telling everybody to be quiet. Ask him how it feels for him to be shut up.
2: Blackie, what's the matter?
8: Just the usual. Faraday wants me for murder.
2: Oh, Blackie, not again.
8: Oh, Mary, yes, again.
2: What are you going to do?
8: Meet you in the lobby at 21 West 18th Street.
2: What for?
8: I want to see an apartment about a clue.
1: Well, Mary, Evelyn Jones' apartment looks as nice as she did.
2: Yes, it does, but... Blackie, what are we looking for?
1: The name of the man Evelyn Jones was meeting in that house and what she was delivering to him.
2: Well, I guess this is the right place to look then, isn't it?
1: Mary, look around carefully, will you? Help me?
2: Yes, sure.
1: For a book, a letter, or a newspaper. Even a cigarette butt may be all we need.
2: Okay. Ah, here's a letter on her desk. It's only partly written.
1: Let's have a look at it. Or is it just about the weather?
2: No, it isn't. It says, Dear Bob.
1: Uh-huh.
2: You remember those letters I wrote you about last month? Well, it looks as if I'll be out there with you in a week or two, a very wealthy little girl.
1: That's enough.
2: That's all there is, though. It sounds to me as if she was blackmailing somebody.
1: Definitely. Well, this explains her meeting somebody in that house 2 a.m. and why she was afraid something would happen to her.
2: Of course. She went to that house for the payoff.
1: Only the payoff she got was not negotiable.
2: Yes, but whom was she blackmailing?
1: That, my sweet, is a question without an answer.
2: I ask good ones, huh? You proud of me?
1: That's the second question without an answer. Keep looking.
2: Oh. Hey, what's this?
1: Hmm? Oh. Typewritten note of some kind.
2: Blackie, look what it says.
1: Yeah. Evelyn, meet me at 484 Willow Street at 2 a.m. next Monday morning, signed J. Corrigan.
2: That's it. That's the man she met, and that's the man who killed her.
1: Maybe. Mr. Corrigan is quite a character in the blackmail business. I think I'll see him and see about this. All right, Corrigan. Let's have the whole story and straight.
9: I've got nothing to hide from you, Blackie. I was doing business with Evelyn Jones.
1: Were you blackmailing her, or was she blackmailing you?
9: We were doing business together, Evelyn and I. Evelyn had the letters. I had the know-how. We were going to share a take of $100,000, 50-50.
1: Who wrote those letters?
9: A fella by the name of Gerald Lawson has enough dough to buy Fort Knox, lock, stock, and bullion.
1: Oh, I get it. Evelyn didn't want to blackmail Lawson directly, so she hired you to do the job for half the stake.
9: She couldn't have hired a better man.
1: Then you met her at 484 Willow Street at 2 o'clock this morning, where she was to give you the letters.
9: It was 3 o'clock, but she never showed up.
1: 2 o'clock, 3 o'clock, it's unimportant. But what is important, Corrigan, is that you're lying. You not only saw her, you took the letters from her, then killed her so you wouldn't have to divide your $100,000.
9: So?
1: I have proof you planned to meet Evelyn in that house on Willow Street. A note you wrote to her. I found it in her apartment.
9: I admit I wrote that letter. So what?
1: So that means she was going there to meet you.
9: So she was going there to meet me. I admit that's true. But you can't prove a thing against me, Blackie. Don't you think you ought to admit that?
2: Blackie, did Corrigan kill Evelyn Jones?
1: Of course he did, Mary.
2: Well, then let's go to the police.
1: We can't, Mary. I can't prove anything yet. But I'm going to let Corrigan convict himself.
2: Will he?
1: He has Evelyn's letters. He knows Gerald.

0: Madeline Jones?
1: Of course he did, Mary.
0: Well, then let's go to the police.
1: We can't, Mary. I can't prove anything yet. But I'm going to let Corrigan convict himself.
0: Will he?
1: He has Evelyn's letters. He knows Gerald Lawson will pay him $100,000 for them.
0: Oh, I see. When he goes to Mr. Lawson with the letters, he'll prove that he met Evelyn Jones. And that will prove that he killed her.
1: Mary, you're brilliant.
0: Oh, I'm going places as a detective.
1: Well, I'm going places as a detective, too. To Gerald Lawson's office.
0: That door there, Mr. Blackie. Mr. Lawson will see you.
1: And on my way out, I'll see you.
0: Just go right in.
1: Thank you. Gerald Lawson?
2: Oh, yes. Sit down.
1: Thanks, I will.
2: I understand you want to see me about some letters.
1: Oh, I don't have them, Mr. Lawson. But I know who does.
2: Oh?
1: A man by the name of Corrigan.
2: Oh, but I...
1: Could I make a suggestion? Go to the police. Tell them that Corrigan is trying to blackmail you. When they find those letters on him, he'll go to jail for the murder of Evelyn Jones.
2: Oh, no. No, I can't go to the police.
1: Why not?
2: Under those letters, I'd have to tell the police about them, and they'd probably be read, and... Well, I'd be ruined. I'd much rather pay any amount to Corrigan to get those letters privately.
1: Well, then, maybe we'll have to do this the hard way.
2: I don't care, but what do we do?
1: We have to make Corrigan show up for those letters. That will prove he saw Evelyn, killed her, and took them from her.
2: Oh, but I've already made it clear to him that I'll pay.
1: All right. Let's write him a letter. Have it delivered by messenger and arrange a meeting for this afternoon. I'll hide nearby, and when he hands you the letters, we'll destroy them and hand Corrigan over to the police as Evelyn Jones' murderer.
2: Oh, thanks. Just leave it on my desk.
0: Yes.
2: Perhaps you'd better look at it, Blackie.
1: All right.
2: Here you are.
0: Anything else, sir?
2: Oh, no. That'll be all, Miss Waters.
0: Yes.
2: Well, Blackie, will that note do?
1: Will it do? It does wonders. See the smaller piece of paper in my hand?
2: Yes.
1: It's the note which made the appointment for Evelyn Jones to come to 484 Willow Street.
2: Oh, which Corrigan wrote, of course.
1: Which you wrote, Lawson. On the same typewriter your girl used to type out the letter you just dictated.
2: You can't tell that?
1: I can, because the defective letter L and the numeral 2 are identical on each note. That would stand up in a court of law.
2: All right. So what if they were written on the same typewriter? It doesn't mean anything.
1: You went to Evelyn's apartment looking for your letters. You couldn't find them, but in her mailbox you did find the note from Corrigan. Evelyn hadn't seen it yet.
2: This is nothing but theory.
1: Theory can turn out to be the truth, you know. You brought Corrigan's note here to your office, destroyed it, then wrote one of your own to her, changing the time of the meeting from 3 o'clock, when Corrigan wanted to see her, to 2 o'clock.
2: But Evelyn was found in Corrigan's house. You can never prove that I was in it.
1: Glad you mentioned that house, Lawson. That's the one thing I still don't understand. But I'll go to work on that as soon as Faraday goes to work on you.
3: All right, quiet. Everybody in the lineup, Rollins?
4: Yes, Victor.
3: All right, keep them standing up there under those lights. Now, where's the old man who lives at 486 Willow Street?
5: Right here, Mr. Faraday.
3: Inspector Faraday. Quiet,
1: Rocky. Yes, Mr. Faraday.
3: All right, you. Which one of those guys in the lineup is Gerald Lawson?
5: That one there on the end.
2: I never saw that old man before.
3: Quiet, Lawson.
5: Quiet, Lawson.
3: Quiet, Rollins.
1: Quiet, Faraday. Yes, I'll be quiet, too.
3: All right, Jules. How do you know Mr. Lawson?
5: He came to my house 3 days ago and offered my wife and me $1,000 to get out of our house for 2 days and not to say a word about it, even to the police. He said it was a joke.
3: All right, Lawson. What do you say to that?
2: Nothing.
3: Look, we know you wrote letters to the Jones girl. We know she was going to blackmail you. We know that message you faked was written on your typewriter.
2: You know a lot, don't you?
3: And Grandpa here has identified you. So talk.
1: What was all this business of switching houses, Lawson?
3: Ignore that question, Lawson.
2: Gladly.
3: But answer this one. What was all this business of switching houses, Lawson?
1: Wonderful question, Inspector.
3: Quiet, Blackie. Go on, Lawson, talk.
2: I have nothing to say.
1: He doesn't have to say anything now. He went out to 484 Willow Street after he opened Evelyn's letter. Then he saw the house next to 484 was identical and got an idea.
3: So that gave you an idea, Lawson.
1: It might even have given you one, Faraday.
2: Yes, that gave me an idea. I was desperate. I borrowed the house from the old couple and sent Evelyn the note to meet me at 2 o'clock, an hour earlier than she

0: to meet Corrigan, and then I switched the house numbers so that when Evelyn arrived at 484, she came into my house and Corrigan.
1: So you killed him and took the letters?
0: Yes. After I knocked out Blackie here, I switched the house numbers back to their original position and put Evelyn's body in Corrigan's house.
1: Well, that explains everything.
2: With the exception of the door, Faraday, why did you switch the doors in the two houses, Watson?
0: I had to. You made a scratch on the door when you broke the lock, so I had to switch them when I put the house numbers back where they belong.
2: Thanks, Watson. Well, Faraday, I've heard of one on the house, but this is the first house I've ever heard of that was one on us.

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2: Choo-choo Charlie was his name, we hear.
1: He had an engine and he sure had fun. 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
1: Park County, Wyoming Sheriff's Office calling all cars. Attention all cars, broadcast 278 regarding an escaped prisoner. Be on the lookout for Earl Durand, 6 feet 2 inches, weight 170 pounds. This man escaped from the Cody, Wyoming jail March the 16th. He is armed and dangerous. That's all. Rosenquist.

0: Not all highway robbery is committed at the point of a gun. Some of it is perpetrated by the unseen bandits of grit and dust, who take command of defenseless bulk oils and bore from within to undermine the efficiency of your motor, shatter its morale, and ultimately send it to the condemned road. For that reason, tens of thousands of Western motors are entrusting the lives of their motors to Realube, the great lubricant that wears the impenetrable armor of sealed, tamper-proof cans, making Realube the perfect bodyguard of every vital moving part. This pure 100% paraffin-based motor oil is so completely de-waxed and de-jellied that the most severe cold weather cannot change its quick, smooth flow to every part of your motor. If 1,000 miles have rolled by since your last oil change, do this. When you turn in at the nearest Rio Grande station in the morning for that tank full of cracked gasoline, have the crankcase drained and take aboard some Realube or Rio Grande, Pennsylvania. There are no finer motor oils sold in the West. The story we are to hear tonight has been taken from the confidential files of the sheriff of Park County, Wyoming. Its solution was made possible by the cooperation of the law enforcement agencies of the region in which it occurred, and as another example of the cooperation of such agencies, Sheriff Eugene Biscalews of Los Angeles County has asked Under-Sheriff A.C. Jewell to open our program.
1: The theme of Calling All Cars has been for 6 years the fact that crime does not pay, and like other programs dealing with the criminal element, there never has been a glorification of the criminal. Rather, a glorification of the work a peace officer does in proving to the criminal element the losing nature of crime. Our office has been asked many times if our opinion Calling All Cars contribute to the public good. We can truthfully say this program does a great deal of good. We, the law enforcement officers who appear in these programs, know that through this program over the years, a new understanding and appreciation of your law enforcement officer has resulted. We feel also the one thing young and old alike can learn from Calling All Cars is that crime is definitely losing proposition.
0: In the city of Powell, Wyoming, a group of young boys are gathered about a tall youth holding a gun.
2: Gee, Earl, that's a swell rifle. Let me see it.
3: Don't fool with it, Bill. It's loaded.
2: Gosh, Savage 22, Hyde Park. Boy, I bet you could kill an elk with that one.
3: I've done it.
2: Killed an elk?
3: Sure, lots of them.
2: When?
3: Last winter.
4: All right, boys. Earl, you take number 2 target. Bill, you take number 3.
5: Yes, sir.
4: Fire at will. Range 50 yards.
3: 50's too close, Mr. Smith. Can't I use the 200-yard target?
4: No, the 50's hard enough. You'll do well to hit it.
3: Yeah? Just watch me.
2: Oh, boy, look at that. 5 shots and 5 bullseyes.
3: Nuts. I could do that with a bow and arrow.
4: Grand, maybe you had better take the other target.
3: Yes, sir. That won't make any difference.
2: Gee, 5 bullseyes again. Gee, Mr. Smith, he's a guy that can't miss.
3: Mr. Smith, mind if I go over to the archery targets? This is no fun. I never miss what I'm shooting at.
0: Then one day, as the snow whipped about the home of the Durands near Powell, Earl Durand lay on a pain-racked bed.
6: Will my boy get well, Doctor?
7: Well, I can't tell yet, Mrs. Durand.
6: He's got to, Doctor. He's all we have in the world. He's our only son.
7: How did he get shot like this?
6: You tell him, William.
7: Well, you see, Doctor, Earl had been out hunting. He had just come in and was sitting there by the fire getting ready to clean his gun. Ma and I were just finishing supper. Any luck today, Early?
3: Sure, Dad. A couple of bobcats. Didn't see much to shoot at, though.
7: I don't see how you could see anything in this blizzard.
3: I don't have to see them very well to shoot them.
6: Aren't you hungry, son?
3: No, Mother, thanks. I had a steak.
7: Where'd you get a steak?
6: Where'd you cook it?
3: I didn't cook it. I ate it just as it was.
6: Raw?
3: Sure, I wanted to try it once. Some of the fellas down at school were talking about it. They said it was good, so I thought I'd try it.
7: Bet you didn't like it, did you?
3: Well, not much. It wasn't so bad, though, after you got used to it.
6: Well, you'd better not tell anybody about it. They'll think you're a wild man, but with your hair so long and that beard.
7: You'd better be careful taking that rifle apart. It might be loaded.
3: No, I unloaded it. I don't care what they call me, Ma. Some of the fellas already call me Tarzan of the Teton.
6: Why, that's silly.
3: Oh, I don't know. I do love to live outdoors as much as I can. The air is cold and crisp, and I love to have the snow blowing in my face and to hear the wind howling up there among the mountain peaks. Listen to it howling outside now.
7: You'd better watch what you're doing instead of gazing at the rafters while you're loading that gun.
3: Well, that's that till tomorrow. I'll just leave her here on the mantle. Oh, my side. Mother, that.
6: Oh, he dropped the gun. He shot.
7: Put him in bed. Then we called you.
6: I'm so afraid he's going to die, Doctor.
3: Mother.
5: He's come too.
6: Yes, son. I'm coming.
3: Mother.
5: Now, take it easy, Earl. You'll be all right.
3: Will I, Doc?
5: Why, sure you will. Just get lots of rest and stay out in the open all you can when you get up and around. You'll be all right.
7: Thank you, Doctor.
5: I'll be out every day for a while to take a look at him. That bullet punctured a lung. May have to fight tuberculosis for a while.
7: We'll take good care of him.
5: As soon as he's able to get about, let him sleep outside as much as he can. Don't keep him cooped up. Well, I'll run along. See you tomorrow, son.
0: Months rolled by. Gradually, Earl Durand recovered, but his point of view toward life had changed with the passing days. The faraway hills, the streams, called to him more strongly than ever.
7: Early, it's about time you got back to school, don't you think?
3: I'm not going back to school, Dad.
7: Well, that's nonsense. Well, you've only finished the first year in high school.
3: I'm not going back.
7: But, son, I want you to have a good education. I want you to have every chance you can.
3: Dad, I couldn't stand to be cooped up in a schoolroom again.
7: Well, what are you going to do?
3: Well, I don't know. Work around some of the ranches, I guess. Hunt a little. I can keep from starving.
7: But you'll never amount to anything that way.
3: So what? What difference does it make? What's the use of struggling to make a lot of money, raise a family? What does it get you?
7: Well, it's mighty comforting to know you're a good citizen.
3: Oh, nuts. I don't care anything about being a good citizen. I don't bother anybody. I don't want to be around a lot of people. I just don't like crowds. I'd rather be off in the mountains by myself.
7: Well, Early, you know your own mind, I guess. When you decide to settle down, there'll always be a place for you here.
3: Oh, gee, Dad. You talk like I was going to run away or something. I'll be in every week or so to get some fresh clothes and some salt and stuff.
7: Where are you going now, son?
3: Well, Gust and his kid and Tom and I are going up above Opeety to see if we can get an elk or two.
7: Why, don't you know you're not supposed to shoot elk up there?
3: Sure, but Gust has got to have some meat to last him till spring, and it's the only way to get it. Besides, it'll be a lot of fun.
7: Sometimes you worry me, son.
3: Ah, cheer up, Dad. I'll be all right. See you Sunday.
0: On Sunday, March 12th, Earl and his companion shot four elk on the Shoshone Reservation and left them there, planning to return next day and haul the meat home. Game wardens discovered the slaughtered elk and placed a stakeout at the scene to capture the poachers. Through the long, icy day, deputy wardens Dwight King and Boyd Bennion waited for the men to return.
8: See anything of them, Bennion?
9: Nope, not a sign.
8: It'll be long before dark. I'll bet a buck on it.
9: Well, it wouldn't be so bad if this wind had let up a little.
8: Wait a minute. Thought I heard a car coming.
9: Huh? Oh, you're right. There's a car coming up the trail.
8: See it yet?
9: Yeah, there it is. Stopping over there where the elk carcasses are.
8: They're going to load them on.
9: Well, let's take them.
8: Okay.
9: Stay right where you are. We're game wardens.
10: So what? Beat it, Gus.
9: Oh, no, you don't.
11: Get on the running board, Benny.
9: I got it. Oh, all right, you birds. Get them up.
10: Nuts to you, warden. I'm leaving you at this point. Try and catch
9: me. Hey, get that guy, King. He's running away.
11: Hey, stop. Stop or I'll shoot.
9: I'll let him go, King. We'll take these fellas in and get him later. Okay, get this can started and let's get into town.
8: Well, he got away. Couldn't see very well. Missed him every time, I think.
9: Well, never mind. We'll get him in the morning. I know who he was. It's that Durand boy, Earl.
0: Trial of the captured poachers was deferred until the time the escaped man would be captured. On March 14th, Deputy Wardens Leonard Morris, King, Bennion, and Tex Kennedy trailed Durand to a cul-de-sac in Shoshone Canyon. Separating, King and Bennion advanced in a flanking move to surprise the fugitive.
9: You see him over there by that rock, King?
8: Yep. That's Durand, all right. He's the one who got away from us Monday night.
9: I'm going to yell at him.
8: Go ahead.
9: Come out of there, Durand. We've got you covered.
8: Duck, he's shooting.
9: You're telling me. I think I'll put one into the rocks right by his head. Now, that's a warning, Durand. Come out with your hands in the air.
8: You standing up?
9: Drop that rifle.
3: Don't get so excited, Bennion. I'm not going to shoot you.
9: Yeah? Well, what do you call that shot you just took at me?
3: Listen, Bennion, I was just fooling with you. Anytime I get ready to shoot you, you'll be shot. I don't miss.
9: So I've heard.
3: Get the cuffs on him, King.
8: Okay.
3: Never mind. I'm not going to try to get away. Let's go.
8: You're not going to be so willing to go along if you don't stop shooting at people.
4: Hey, King, bring Duran over here.
8: What's up?
4: Where'd you get this fresh beef, Duran?
3: What do you think?
4: I think you killed that beef just a little while ago. Still warm.
3: So what?
8: Killing somebody else's cattle's a felony, young man. That's going to be a tough rap.
12: It is the sentence of the court, therefore, that you, Gus, be confined in the county jail for a period of 60 days, and that you pay to the clerk of the court a fine of $100.
13: Your Honor.
12: I'm going to put you two younger boys on probation for a period of 6 months. You, Earl Durand, I hereby sentence to a term of 6 months in the county jail and a fine of $100.
3: 6 months?
12: Yes, young man, 6 months.
3: Why?
12: Didn't you admit you did the shooting that killed the elk?
3: Yes, but...
12: And didn't you admit that the other men with you were merely in illegal possession of the meat?
3: But 6 months, Judge, I can't stand being in jail for 6 months.
12: In addition to that, young man, you'll be tried on the charge of beef killing. And I might remind you that is a felony. You'll receive a much longer sentence for that offense.
3: Longer sentence? Longer than 6 months? Why, you can't do this to me. I won't stay in jail. You can't keep me in jail. You can't!
14: For the love of Mike, Durant, do you have to keep pacing up and down like that? You think this here guard's never been inside a jail before?
10: Shut up, all of you. You're just a pack of coyotes yapping, always yapping.
14: Ah, forget it. 6 months ain't long. You'll get used to it.
3: 6 months. Long time, 6 months. 6 months.
10: Let me out of here! I gotta get out of here!
14: Lie down, your lug. You'll have Riley in here on your neck.
3: Riley. That's it, Riley. He'll be here to feed us in a little while. That's it, Riley.
14: Here comes the grub, fellas.
15: Come and get it, or I'll throw it out.
16: Hey, where's Duran? What's wrong with you guys?
10: Here I am, Mr. Riley.
14: He hit Riley with a damn milk bottle.
10: Get back there, all of you. I'll plug the first guy that makes a move. Think I'm going to sit here and rot in this hole? You're nuts. This gun of Mr. Riley is going to come right in handy. Come on, Riley, on your feet. We're leaving now.
15: Oh, take it easy, young fella. You just about fractured my skull with that milk bottle.
10: Come on, get going.
15: Don't rush me. Okay, but don't get nervous with that gun.
10: Close the door.
15: Where to, Duran?
10: Through the sheriff's office. Ooh, there's a nice 30-30 automatic rifle in there that I need.
15: You won't get away with us, Duran.
10: Maybe not. But at least I'll die in the open, not in that filthy cell.
15: Okay, Earl. Here's that gun vault.
10: Here's the rifle I need. And a pocket full of little shiny cartridges for it. Now we're on our way.
15: Hey, you're not going to take me with you, are you?
10: You guessed it, my friend. Lucky thing for Sheriff Blackburn, he's been out in California. I'd have to take him along, too.
15: He's really going to be on your trail for this. Why don't you get this crazy idea out of your head, Duran?
10: Maybe that's why. Maybe I am crazy. Anyway, I'm going to the mountains where I'll have room to breathe. Come on, get in the car.
15: Well, why don't you leave me here? Just take the car.
10: Let you organize a posse? Don't make me laugh. Besides, I don't drive so well. Get going.
15: Where to, Duran?
10: My dad's place. 3 miles east of Powell, and keep off the main roads.
0: But Duran's precaution had come too late. Merle Prue of Cody, passing by, had seen Riley come out of the jail, hands in the air. As rapidly as he was able, he pursued the fleeing prisoner and his hostage. But Duran discovered the car behind them.
10: Hey! There's a car following us. Slow down.
15: Take it easy now, Earl.
10: Go on, Nosey! Beat it!
0: Abandoning the chase in the face of Duran's fire, Prue returned to Cody and spread the alarm. Wyoming's greatest manhunt was on. County Attorney Oliver Stedman took charge.
7: Get a wire out to Sheriff Blackburn. Tell him to fly back here immediately.
17: Yes, sir.
7: Get those prisoners back in jail. Lock them up.
17: Yes, sir.
7: Notify Chief of Police Lewis and Powell to watch for Duran.
17: Yes, sir.
7: Blockade all roads leading to the mountains. He's headed that way.
17: Yes, sir.
7: Get moving, all of you. Bring Earl Durand back here.
0: Meantime, Duran forced Riley to drive him by a circuitous route toward his home near Powell.
3: Okay, Riley. This is the end of the line. All out.
15: Oh, my head.
3: You'll get over it. Come on in the house. Maybe Ma will give you an aspirin.
15: Hey, you don't mean to say you're going to stay here. Well, this will be the first place they'll look for you.
3: Oh, no, they won't. They'll think I've headed for the mountains. Inside.
15: Okay.
3: Ma! Dad! I'm home again.
6: Oh, my boy. What? Well, Mr. Riley, what are you doing here?
3: He's been kidnapped, Ma. I brought him along when I broke jail.
7: Oh, Early, how'd you... What's that gun for, son?
15: He broke out of jail, Mr. Duran. I tried to get him not to come here.
3: I had to have some things. Do I get him without an argument, Dad, or do I have to take him?
7: This is your home, son. You're privileged to do whatever you want to in it.
6: Oh, Earl, I hardly know you. You look so strange. Not tall like my Earl.
3: Forget it. Dad, pack my knapsack with some meal, some salt. Get my rifle and some more cartridges.
7: Son, I'll not be a party to this escape of yours.
3: You'll do what I tell you or else.
6: Earl, don't point that gun at your father.
15: Better do what he says, Mr. Duran. He's gone plumb loco.
3: Never mind the reason. Get it done, Dad.
7: All right, Early.
6: Oh, Earl. My poor little boy. What have they done to
3: Quiet.
6: You?
3: I heard a car. Look out that window and see who it is.
6: Why, it's Chuck Lewis and another man.
3: Chief of Police Lewis, eh?
6: There's Dave Baker with him.
3: One of your brother deputies, eh, Riley?
15: I told you they'd come here.
9: Earl, come out if you're in there.
6: Mr. Baker's coming in.
3: Oh, no, he's not. Open that door, Riley.
15: What are you going to do?
3: I said open that door and stand in it. Don't come any closer, Baker. You either, Lewis.
15: Or you killed them both.
3: Come back here, Riley. Stop, Riley.
6: Earl, please don't shoot him. Please don't shoot anymore, Earl.
3: Look at him go. He's running through that timber like a scared rabbit.
7: What happened? I heard shooting.
3: I just shot a couple of more skunks out in the yard, Dad. Better haul them off.
0: Deputy Baker had died immediately before the bullets of the crazed boy. Duran's grief-stricken parents rushed Chief Lewis to a hospital in Powell. But the wounded man died without regaining consciousness, and Earl Duran fled to the hills. 2 hours later, he approached the home of a rancher.
13: Well, howdy, Duran. Heard you was in jail.
3: I was. I broke out.
13: Oh, you broke out, huh? Well, don't be hanging around here. I don't want no officers coming around my place.
3: Just stop talking and give me what guns and ammunition you've got around here.
13: No, sorry. I'm not giving no escape jailbird nothing. Now clear out before
3: You heard me. Give me the guns you've got around here and be quick about it.
13: Now, wait a minute. Don't go getting hot under their collar, young fella. Sure, you can have all the guns I've got. Just got a couple of rifles and a box or two of cartridges.
3: They'll do for a while. Shell them out here.
13: Sure. Sure. Here you are, Earl. Drop around again sometime when you can't stay so long.
3: Goodbye, Andy. See if you can't stop your teeth from chattering. Drop around to Clark's Fork Canyon sometime and see me. I'm living on old bear tooth now.
0: The rancher spread the alarm that Duran had been at his home. A dragnet was spread between the house and the hills. Meantime, posses organized by Stedman were moving in toward the mountains. From Yellowstone County in Montana came under Sheriff O'Donnell and a posse of deputies to assist the Wyoming officers. From Carbon County, Montana, Sheriff McPate brought a group of men to join the hunt for the youthful killer. Meantime, Sheriff Blackburn of Park County had taken over command of the possemen. Next morning, March 22nd at 4 o'clock, Art Thornburg was awakened by persistent knocking at his door.
17: All right. Keep your shirt on. I'm coming.
3: Hello, Thornburg.
17: Well, Earl, what are you doing out this time of night?
3: I've got to get up to Clark's Fork Canyon.
17: What's that got to do with me? What you getting me up for?
3: You're going to drive me up there.
17: Oh, no, I'm not.
3: Listen, Thornburg. I shot two men today, and I'm not in any mood to argue with you. I want what guns you've got here and the ammunition you've got for them. You're going to drive me up to the Little Rocky.
17: Gee.
3: I'll make it the rest of the way on foot.
17: But I can't leave my wife here.
3: You don't have to. Wake her up.
17: And take her out into this weather?
3: Are you going to get started, or do I have to get rough with you?
17: All right, sure. Just put your rifle down. We'll get started right away.
3: This'll be okay. Right here, Art.
17: Sure. This is as far as we can take you.
3: This is all right. I'll make it on foot from here on.
17: Anything else we can do for you?
3: Can't think of a thing.
17: Well, so long, Earl.
3: Go on back to Powell and tell Blackburn where you left me. Maybe he'll have nerve enough to come after me.
0: Speak. beating back to Powell, Thornburg reported the abduction to Sheriff Blackburn. Obtaining bloodhounds from the prison at Canyon City, Colorado, Sheriff Blackburn and his posse again took up the trail of Earl Durand.
18: Sure is the coldest one.
19: Looks like the hounds are having a hard time sticking to the trail.
20: I'm afraid they're not going to be much good, Sheriff. Durand's wearing overshoes, and the chemicals in the rubber kill the human scent the hounds need for trailing.
19: Yes, I was afraid of that when I sent for him, but at least it was a chance.
20: Well, I might as well call him in. Start trailing him Indian fashion.
19: I guess so. Hey, Ben! Take the dogs back to camp. We can't use them.
20: Looks like the trail leads straight up here a ways, and then it disappears.
19: Maybe Tarzan took to the trees.
20: That's a good newspaper yarn, that Tarzan of the Teton stuff. But I know the boy pretty well. He's just a mixed-up fellow who doesn't know what it's all about.
19: Personally, I think he's crazy.
20: Probably went off his base when he realized he was going to be penned up for a while in jail.
19: Yeah, I've seen him do that lots of time. In the big house, they call it stir-crazy.
20: I think you'll find it's different with Durand. He loved the outdoors too much to think he'd spend a part of his life in jail.
19: Yeah, I'm afraid he'll spend a lot of it in jail if we catch up with him now.
20: Well, I don't think we'll ever take him alive.
19: Neither do I, for that matter.
20: Oh, there's the trail again. Looks pretty fresh.
19: He couldn't have gone very far in the 3 or 4 hours since he got out of Thornburg's car.
20: Hey, wait a minute. There's a clearing ahead. Trail seems to skirt that clearing a little to the right. That's a swell place for an ambush.
19: All right, men. Durand may be hiding just beyond that clearing there.
20: And there's a good place to hide just behind those rocks on the other side.
19: Joe, take it a dozen or so of the men and spread out on the right side of those rocks and keep out of sight.
18: All right, Sheriff. You and Carl...
19: King, you take a bunch and cover the left of the clearing. Okay. Benyon, you and I can keep the rest here.
20: Sure.
19: Now, keep quiet, and if you see Durand, use your own judgment.
20: You think he's up there, Sheriff?
19: I've got a hunch he is. Hey, Linneberry, where do you think you're going?
10: Heck, I'm not going to stand around in the snow all day. I'm going out there and get that bird if he's behind those rocks.
19: Come back here, you fool. If he's there, he'll shoot you so full of lead, we won't be able to turn you over.
21: Don't worry about Linneberry, Sheriff. He'll take care of himself.
19: He's a friend of yours, isn't he, Argento?
21: Sure. We're like brothers.
20: Well, you better persuade him to stay here.
21: Oh, don't worry. He'll be all right. What was that?
19: Sounded like a rifle shot.
20: Linneberry's down. I saw him fall. Duran's up there all right.
19: That makes 3 men he's killed.
20: 4 shots. 3 men.
19: Hey, come back here, Argento. Do you want to get killed, too?
21: He killed my friend. I'll kill him with my own bare hands. I'll tear him apart. Go.
20: 5 shots. 4 men.
19: Argento fell right across Linneberry's body.
20: We've got to get Durand out of there.
19: All right, men. He's behind those big rocks. Start blasting. Well, we've been at it 5 hours and still no sign of him letting up.
20: You suppose he's still in there?
19: I think I'll stand up and see if I can sight him.
20: Gosh, that fella gets stiff sitting behind a tree like that.
19: Yeah, here goes.
18: Boy! He's there, all right.
19: It's a wonder he can see in this light.
20: That bullet went right between us.
19: First time he's ever been known to miss.
20: That's a miracle. Thank the Lord it's practically dark.
19: You know what I think I'll do?
20: No, what?
19: I think I'll see if we can't get some artillery from the National Guard.
0: Sometime during the night, as trench mortar and howitzers had been placed, and as a short-wave radio portable unit had been installed in preparation for the siege of the killer, Durand had escaped from his rock fortress. At the foot of the mountain where the base camp was established, Harry Moore, radio engineer, received an urgent message for Sheriff Blackburn. The portable radio receivers carried by the posse were in process of being moved up the mountainside. Moore realized that the message would have to be delivered by runner. With 2 companions, he drove toward the advance camp. Nearing the scene, he was stopped by a man dressed as a deputy sheriff.
3: Hey, how about a ride up to the camp?
19: Sure, hop in.
3: Nice car you've got here. New one, eh?
19: Yep.
3: It'd look better going the other way.
19: Yeah? Well, I got a message for the sheriff.
3: What's in it?
19: I don't know. It's a sealed telegram.
3: You better turn around and take me back to town.
19: Are you nuts? Thought you were supposed to be chasing Durand.
3: I am Durand.
19: You'll never catch him. What did you say?
3: I said I am Durand. Turn around.
19: Yes, sir.
3: Drive me back to Deaver. I've got to pick up some rifle cartridges at the express office. Well, this is as far as you birds go. Stop the car and get out. You got this new car insured?
19: Sure.
3: Swell. I wouldn't want you to lose any money on it. Don't tell them what it'll look like when you see it again.
19: Don't let that worry you.
3: You mind if I tear these wind wings off? I may have to do some shooting, and I wouldn't want this glass to break my face. So long, Moore!
0: Leaving Moore and his companions stranded near an abandoned mine, Duran drove directly to his hometown, Powell, under the First National Bank.
3: Morning, Mr. Nelson.
1: Good morning. Why, Earl Duran, what are you doing
3: here? This is a stick-up, Mr. Nelson. Just tell everybody to do what I say and nobody will get hurt.
1: Well, you can't get away with this, Duran.
3: That's what they've been telling me. Don't worry about me.
1: Oh, what do you expect to get out of this?
3: Whatever money you've got here. Line up against the wall. All of you, and don't do any talking.
1: Be careful with those guns, Duran.
3: Okay, Nelson. Open the vault and let's get going.
1: We can't. The time lock's on and the vault won't open.
3: You're lying, Nelson, but I don't care. I won't get out of here alive anyway.
1: I'm glad you realize that.
3: I'll just take what you've got here in the cage and tie you and the other two boys together with these bootlaces and use you to help me get away.
1: Well, there's a couple of thousand there. That ought to do you a while.
3: Sure. Hey, Gothrop. Yeah? You're Newton. Come over here.
2: All right.
3: Okay. Stand back to back with Nelson here. That's it. Mm-hmm. Well, we'll just tie you together like this and walk you to the front door with me, ahead of me. Oh. Rest of you people, stay where you are.
1: Don't you realize that if anyone sees you in here, we might get killed, too?
3: That's a chance you'll have to take. By the way, I think I'll shoot up the place a little, just for excitement.
1: You crazy fool. You'll have every man in town on your neck.
3: So what? Go on, move.
22: Hey, they're coming out!
3: Wait a minute. Let me take a look out that door. Oh. So that bird in the drugstore is going to stick his head out, is he? That'll discourage.
1: Look out! Oh, for God's sake, Durand. You shot Johnny.
3: No, I didn't. Some bird across the street did it. I'll get him.
1: Knutson, come on. They got Durand. He fell back into the lobby. Well, I'll be. He saved his last shot for himself. And he was the guy that couldn't miss.
0: In just a moment, we shall hear the concluding facts regarding our program. Meanwhile, just a suggestion, friends. With the hills and valleys carpeted with lavish displays of wildflowers, many of you will be seeking out your favorite beauty spots. 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And now, Captain Jewel.
23: Earl Durant saved his last shot for himself. 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Crime cannot pay.
0: Thank you, Captain Jewel.
24: 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Rosenquist.
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0: Broadway's my beat, from Times Square to Columbus Circle, the gaudiest, the most violent, the lonesomest mile in the world. Broadway's My Beat with Larry Thor as Detective Danny Clover. The time of September was too swift. It whirls now in pools of chill twilight, scans the river for the waters where it will die. And autumn has a good hold on Broadway. And the street gives in, stops fighting it, opens a closet to the top coat and the credit plan dyed fur. And blow the dust away. Here's what is left of the hoarded summer laughter. The budget of dreams for beachwear. Useless now. So call up someone, make a joke about it. It's autumn on Broadway, and the fashion has changed. Because night is colder. Night is longer. And on a side street, the autumn violence. The dead man, the murdered man, sprawled against a litter of jewels and watches. And the patter is glint and quick tick of time. And scarlet tracery of scrubbed wood of floor. A jewelry shop on West 46th. Time, 11:30 p.m. And Detective Muggerman there and me.
2: You made it uptown real fast, Danny.
0: Robbery?
2: It looks to me like robbery. Can't really tell in all this mess. Showcases knocked over, all that stuff, jewelry left on the floor. One thing, though.
0: What?
2: Whatever it was, he put up a fight. Look what it got him.
0: You know who he is?
2: That business license on the wall there made out to a Paul Tracy. Stuff I found in his wallet made out to Paul Tracy. There's something else on the wall I want to show you, Danny. Come here.
0: Bullet hole.
2: I already dug out the bullet. Makes one less for Dr. Sinsky.
0: Who called it in?
2: Passerby. Heard shots. Looked through the window. Couldn't see anything. Called a cop. Business must have been good for Mr. Paul Tracy.
0: You doped it out, huh?
2: Easy. A man in a shop this late at night, business must be good. Customers in a rush for things, strive to please. Look what it got him.
0: I know, you told me.
2: Sometimes, not often anymore, sometimes it shakes me that way. And there's something else I found, Danny, his inventory book. I'll have the boys check all this stuff against what's in the inventory, then we'll know if the motor was robbery. Look.
0: I'll get it. Hello? Hello?
4: Who is this? I want to talk to Mr. Tracy.
0: Oh, who's calling, please?
4: Tell him Ellen. Tell him his daughter, Ellen Tracy. Tell him it's late and I've kept supper for him. Oh, tell him I just want to talk to him.
0: Where do you live, Miss Tracy?
4: What's it to you? You just tell my father.
0: It's the police, Miss Tracy. Where do you live?
4: Police? Why, police? Something happened? Listen, where's my father? Let me talk to him, you.
0: I'll tell you about it when I get there, Miss Tracy. Where do you live?
4: 1827 East 36th. You bring Papa with you, you hear? If he's in trouble, I want to open his own lips.
0: I'll be there right away, Miss Tracy. That was his daughter, Muggerman. She was angry because she kept supper for him. Because he was late.
2: Explain it to her, Danny. Tell her it won't happen again.
5: Dead? My father? Tell me. Tell me again what you just said about my father.
0: Listen.
5: He's not dead. I'm not going to believe it. You can stand there and tell me whatever you want. I don't care what you have to say. I'm not going to believe it. My father is dead.
0: He was shot, Miss Tracy. The way it looks, robbers.
5: Yes.
0: Why do you say that?
5: I told him. I told him. How many times did I tell him, don't work late, Papa? You're crazy to work late. A little shop on a side street all by yourself. And now it's happened. Robbers. Thieves and robbers, and my father is dead.
0: What do you do, Miss Tracy?
5: What?
0: Do you work, have a job?
5: Yes.
0: Well, that's what I want to know. What do you do?
5: I take care of my father. He's a baby. I had a job.
0: You took care of him? That's all you did?
5: All I did? Listen,
0: I'm
5: you...
0: I'm sorry. I didn't mean it that way.
5: All I did. The child, a 43-year-old baby, my father. Wash for him and darn and wait on him and cook.
0: Now he's dead. Now you don't have to do that anymore.
5: I didn't mean that.
0: What do you mean?
5: Oh, it's my fault, all of it. You know why he worked so hard, so long? To make a good home for me, for his daughter, his child. He used to say the greatest pleasure in the whole world was to make a nice home for his child. So I could bring my friends here, and it would be a pleasure.
0: And did you bring friends, I mean?
5: I didn't have time. It was too much to do, to keep everything neat and sharp and worry about him. And now he's dead. I don't know what to do.
0: And in the autumn house, the new sound. The restless walk of a woman, the back of her hand to her mouth. The aimless, unheeding walk on the edge of anguish. And then the brief stillnesses as she stopped at the things that were her father's. The robe folded neatly on the back of a chair, waiting. On a desk, the photograph of a woman, tinted, faded, features blurred.
5: He's dead, Mama. Like you. Now maybe you'll be happy together.
0: A pipe, a can of tobacco laid out for her father's returning. Other things. She looked at them, stared, not touching them. Walked again the restless circle. And leave them. And
6: for a while drift with ebbing night to crowd, to lighted places, to quiet streets. Then to the room and sleep. And in the morning, it's still with you. The murder of Paul Tracy, jeweler. And at your side being a big help, Sergeant Gino Tartaglia. Or as he put it...
8: You agree with the verdict, Danny?
6: What verdict, Gino?
8: That I am a good man to have around in a pinch. You agree?
6: You took a poll and that was...
8: So far, I have canvassed only Mrs. Tartaglia.
6: Mm-hmm.
8: Last night, I put the question to her. I said, what kind of a man am I, Mrs. Tartaglia? She thought about it a while, then she came up with, you are a good man to have around in a pinch, Mr. T. It was a subject for discussion in the Tartaglia household all through breakfast this morning, I can tell you.
6: Oh, sure it was. Is there anything else you want my opinion on, Gino?
8: I am so inclined, but who's got time? We must to work.
6: Anything you say.
8: That inventory Detective Muggerman found in the shop where the jeweler Paul Tracy was murdered.
6: What about it?
8: Give me a word edgewise, Danny. I'll give you what's about it. The list has been checked against the articles of jewelry, etc., found on said premises at the time of the murder. And these items that are here underlined are missing. No record of sale or other legal type transaction. Just missing. The consensus of the boys is they were stolen.
6: And the motive for the killing was robbery.
8: Such is the consensus. However, Danny, I have a quick thought on the subject.
6: Just put up the list. Full descriptions on the teletype, Gino, and to all the usual sources, pawn shops.
8: You need to prompt me, Danny? Goes without saying. I've already done that. Hey, you. One does not just barge in when the lieutenant is in conference. One knocks for permission.
6: It's all right, Gino. You can go now.
8: Goes without saying, Lieutenant. Remember that, mister. Next time, one knocks.
6: You wanted to see me?
9: They sent me to you. I am Charles Gower. I have a daughter, Mary. She's been missing from home for 3 weeks now. They sent me to you.
6: Well, there must be some mistake, Mr. Gower. You may have misunderstood. This is a homicide.
9: I understood quite well. There's death in it now. I told them that downstairs, and they said I should talk to you. Do you care to hear about it?
6: Yes, I do.
9: That jeweler, that man, Paul Tracy, I read of his murder in the papers this morning.
6: What about him?
9: This about him. My daughter, Mary, she was in love with him, an older man, a man with a grown child of his own. Mary said she loved him, made me listen to things about him, and I hated her for that.
6: And your daughter has been missing now for...
9: From the day I told her to stay away from that man, not to waste her youth or intelligence on him, not to throw away her life on... I love my child, Mr. Clover. I want her back. I'll try to grieve with her over a man she thought she loved. He's dead now. He won't need her. And she'll come back. Mr. Clover.
6: What?
9: I don't know. I don't...
6: And then there was nothing to say to each other. Space between us and silence, composed of a man's loneliness and mute pleading and heartbreak. It held for an instant, and he broke it. His lips moved as if trying to shape a smile, trying to give notice that he would do what the world expected of him, be brave, be a man. But he was a father with a lost daughter, so he just turned and walked out of my office. Wait, then. Sit in the chair. Turn it and look out the window. Make wordless appraisals of what was on the streets, what things, people, circumstance, which conspired with time to make a man be murdered in his shop, and a girl missing. What things. And it's interrupted.
8: A real fast one, Danny.
6: What is?
8: A call in from a pawn shop. Someone tried to get rid of Mr. Tracy's jewels in a hurry. Here's the address, Danny.
6: Get me a squad car.

0: Be with you in a minute, sir. Yes, what can we do for you today?
1: We're from the police. We got a call a little while.
0: Yes, sir, we did. Credentials? Yes, we are indeed from the police. Forgive us for slamming our safe in your face.
1: Don't mention it.
0: Here is the item we phoned about.
1: Who pawned this bracelet?
0: A young lady. The information we want is on the stub here, attached to the bracelet. Mary Gower, 1717 East 3rd Avenue, apartment 2C. And that's
1: what
0: who
1: did
0: we...
1: she look like?
0: Frankly, I couldn't say. Not a beauty. I would have noticed if a beauty. Not her, not that one. Oh, indeed. It was a busy time. I didn't particularly notice.
1: Short, fat, tall, what...
0: It was a busy time. I didn't particularly...
1: I see.
0: The bracelet itself is not of great value, but it has a very good saleability. You know, a few diamond chips in this double heart clasp. Very good design for sweethearts with insufficient means. $5 down, dollar a week type merchandise. Retail value perhaps 120.
1: When did Miss Gower pawn this bracelet?
0: This morning, about 10, before the police reader came out with the description. We'll want to take this with us, won't we? Yes, then we'll sign this, please. Mm-hmm. Yes, we want to protect ourselves, don't we?
1: Ride to 3rd Avenue now. Short tour of the city at twilight. Crowd that funnels into subway. Heroes with automobiles and the jaywalkers who are not afraid of heroes. Turn off Broadway and east, and mostly crowd who walk home. They walk slow. And find an address. The brownstone is tenement. His hallway of damp plaster, naked, where the wallpaper has given up and fallen away. His stairway of curved steps, and don't lean too hard on the banister. His doorways with numbers and marking pencil. Lines were drawn, so the light was poor. So it was necessary to look close to see the slash and bruises on the girl's face. And to see that she was dead. Shot. Had been murdered.

0: You are listening to Broadway's My Beat, written by Morton Fine and David Friedkin, and starring Larry Thor as Detective Danny Clover. In military hospitals here and abroad, even though the war is over, life and death battles are still being waged against hemorrhage and infection. You are needed in these quiet, all-important battles, for fallen fighting men need blood. In America, there is no other way to get it than for you to give it. Won't you call your Red Cross and be a Red Cross blood donor? Help a wounded boy back on his feet again. When September dies and the river wind takes over, Broadway is faced with something new. A sudden, swift chill that races through the clots of crowd is lost, comes again. Comes again and brings to mind the image of wool sweaters and earlier darkness and far-off, frosty sounds. And twilight is brief. It hangs suspended for moments, darkly pink. It is gone, too. So hurry to this place, to that, home, or to a phone booth, or into the nighttime that forever winks a promise. And where I was, where night is measured in typewriter strokes, in statistics punched in cards, upstairs for misery, my office at police headquarters walled off from it, until misery walked down the hallway and opened my door.
1: Mr. Clover.
0: Well, come in, Mr. Gower. Please, sit down. I'm sorry.
1: Yes. Well, they told me to come up here. I'm doing all the things they told me to do. Come to the morgue because a girl is shot to death. Perhaps it's your daughter, Mary, and I come to the morgue. And it's my daughter. Now I'm a man whose daughter's been murdered. And they say now go upstairs and talk with Mr. Clover. And then here. And we'll talk.
0: Because of my part of it, Mr. Gower, the policeman. And I have to know why your daughter...
1: In such an ugly way. A dirty way, Mr. Clover, in a dirty room. It's such a small way to die. Let me tell you about my daughter.
0: Yes.
1: It begins with a cliche. I wanted a son, and when Mary was born, her mother died. And there was a girl child. And in a little while, the girl child was what I wanted all the time. And then another cliche.
0: Go on.
1: I wanted my child to be a doctor. A doctor, well, there's something good about that. The parent can say, my child is a doctor, and feel secure that he's been a successful parent and proud.
0: Yes, I know.
1: Next year, Mary was going to medical school. It was good to think about. A parent smiles to himself at thoughts like that. You know what I mean?
0: Yes, I do.
1: And she met this jeweler, this older man. She wanted to marry him. She fell in love. She ran away from home. She forgot my dream. She died.
0: Did you kill Paul Tracy?
1: No, I didn't. I suppose I should have.
2: Danny?
0: Well, what do you want, Chino?
2: I got a guy down the 14th precinct. Caught him with loot from Tracy's jewelry store.
0: All right. Sit here if you want, Mr. Gower. I don't know what else to tell you to do.

0: Look, mister, what makes me such a big pudding? Everybody around here pokes a finger at me, says I'm a thief, I'm a liar, I'm a criminal. They even send up Tom for reinforcements. You gonna poke too?
1: Mr. Clark.
0: I'm nothing, I keep telling them. Now I tell you I'm nothing. I can't do you no good.
1: You're picked up with stolen jewelry on you.
0: Stolen, bought, lost, thrown away. Who knows? Who cares? Happens I was strolling through an alley. Happens I noticed several shiny items behind a trash can. Naturally, I investigate. I always do. All of a sudden, I get lucky.
1: You said several. You were picked up with one, a garnet bracelet. What happened to the others?
0: Let me run it down for you, huh, mister? There was this bracelet you mentioned. There was also a lavalier, a necklace, a brooch, a couple of rhinestone clasps. You know, go here on a girl's dress.
1: What did you do with them?
0: Look, I'm a lonesome type fella, mister. My name is John Cork, and very often it happens to me I get lonesome.
1: Don't play it too big, Mr. Cork. There's murder in this one.
0: Murder? They didn't tell me. The boys, the pokers, they didn't tell me murder.
1: The jeweler those things were stolen from, Paul Tracy, and a girl, Mary Gower.
0: I'm sorry for them. I'm sorry they died like
1: that. All right, you're sorry. Did you kill them?
0: What's with you guys? First I'm a thief, now I'm a killer. That's how you get your kicks? That's how you fill in the lonely hours in between?
1: Tell me what you did with the other jewelry.
0: So I tell you then what? How many crimes are you going to accuse me of?
1: Tell me.
0: I found the stuff. I pinched my cheeks how lucky I was. I went to a bar. Three ladies were sitting at a table. They impressed me they were lonely, like me. So I introduced myself.
1: Then what?
0: Then what is we went to the apartment of one of the ladies. We sat around, we talked about life and such. We danced to the gramophone. I passed out prizes to the best couples. That's what happened to the rest of the jewelry.
1: Who were they? Where do they live?
0: I just don't know, mister. It got real loaded out. I don't know. If I saw one of them ladies right now face to face, I wouldn't remember. It could cost me, huh, this lapse of memory?
1: Yeah, it could. Let's go, Mr. Cork. Have him released into your custody. Ride with him the streets of early autumn. And John Cork's running commentary on swift, drifting night images of women. And at headquarters, book The Forgetful Man, the lonesome type man for armed robbery, for suspicion of murder. And for an instant, he clutches your coat, makes a pleading sound.
0: Hey?
1: Gives it up. And upstairs to the office. And sit with it in darkness. Because it's a thing of shadows. Quiet, grieving. And the beating of a girl, Mary Gower, about the face. Then the killing of her. And the man, Paul Tracy, she had loved. Reflected light dances on dark wall. Sit with it.
2: Danny?
1: Sorry, Muggerman. Come on in.
2: You got an objection to electric light? Here it don't cost. Well, maybe I shouldn't have turned them on. I wouldn't notice how beat you look.
1: You got something, Muggerman?
2: Yeah, but it could wait.

0: Danny?
1: Sorry, Muggerman. Come on in.
0: You got an objection to electric light? Here it don't cost. Well, maybe I shouldn't have turned them on. I wouldn't notice how beat you look.
1: You got something, Muggerman?
0: Yeah, but it could wait a little while if you want.
1: What is it?
0: A couple of things. That room where you found Mary Gower?
1: What about it?
0: It wasn't hers. Paul Tracy rented it 3 weeks ago. Paid a couple of months' rent in advance.
1: Anything else?
0: The boys from technical have been scrounging around the jewelry shop where we found Paul Tracy.
1: Yes?
0: Yeah, bloodstains on the floor weren't all Tracy's. They got a slide down the lab with scrapings on it that matched Mary Gower's blood type. RH factor, exactly. Technician Gordon was very positive about it. Something else, Danny.
1: What?
0: I got on my desk Dr. Sinsky's report of his examination of Mary Gower. You remember that flesh wound on her head? Made by a bullet several hours before her death.
1: Then she was in the shop when Paul Tracy was killed.
0: Uh-huh. And another thing.
1: What?
0: When you found Mary Gower, she'd already been dead for close to 3 hours. She was... Danny? Hey, I'm talking to you.
1: Look at the number for Reeves' pawn shop, huh, Muggerman?
0: Well, sure. Here it is, Danny. Murray Hill...
1: Call him. Get him down here.

0: In here, Mr. Reeves.
1: The morgue?
0: That's right.
1: Look, sir.
0: It'll just take a moment, Mr. Reeves.
1: But just because we did our duty as a pawnbroker is no reason why we should...
0: In here.
1: What is it you want us to do?
0: That girl who pawned the bracelet at your shop, you said her face didn't register. If you saw her again...
1: Oh. Go ahead, sir. We'll try. We never saw this girl before in our life.
0: You're certain of it?
1: Positive. The hair, the color of it. Well, we would have remarked to ourselves about it, I'm sure. This girl was never in our shop. We say it positively.
0: Thank you, Mr. Reeves. That'll be all.

0: Let's go, Margaret.
1: Yeah.
0: This house.
2: Yes? Oh,
0: mind if we come in, Miss Tracy?
2: It's pretty late.
1: It won't take long.
0: Oh, I'm sorry, Miss Tracy. This is Detective Mugovan.
2: Yes?
1: Just let's go inside.
2: I don't see what...
1: We'll tell you about it.
2: All right.
0: Miss Tracy.
2: Go ahead. Stare. Look around. I haven't touched the place. Take off my shoes. They stay there in the middle of the room. Cigarette ashes on the floor. See? Dust. Dust on everything. I don't have a father anymore, Mr. Clover, so I'm not a daughter, so I'd like to be a good one.
1: It hits you hard about your father, doesn't it?
2: You see what's happening to this house. It's happening to me. Now, what do you want?
0: There was an item in today's paper, Miss Tracy, about a girl.
2: Which one? The one who wears a fur bathing suit in her shower? The one who had triplets? Or
1: the one who was shot to death in a room on Third Avenue.
2: No. I didn't see it.
1: I'll tell you about it.
2: What for?
0: Listen, Miss Tracy, early this evening, I found a girl shot to death in a room. There was a bullet wound on her face, and another, the one that killed her.
2: I don't care what happened to her. What's it got to do with me?
1: The lieutenant was trying to explain something to you, Miss Tracy. Let's listen to the lieutenant.
2: Look, it's late, and I'm tired, and I...
1: You've been through a lot, Miss Tracy. We appreciate that. So let's all just be quiet and listen to the lieutenant.
0: The girl I'm talking about was named Mary Gower. She got the bullet wound on her face a few hours before she was killed.
1: She was shot again, Miss Tracy.
2: What's all this got to do with me?
0: Her name was Mary Gower, and she loved your father, and your father loved her.
1: Miss Tracy?
0: She was a young, lovely girl, and your father loved her.
2: No! No.
1: No what?
2: No. No, no, no, no!
0: That's not going to cut the truth out of your mind, Miss Tracy.
2: He didn't love her! Oh. Be sensible. My father was an old man.
1: 43? That's not old. Maybe to you. Not to a man of 43.
2: Did you ever see that girl? A young snitch. She didn't even know her own mind.
0: About your age, Miss Tracy.
2: Oh, say it. Prettier.
1: No more. She's dead. She's been murdered.
0: Last night, when your father was killed, there were two shots fired. One killed your father. One was found in the wall of his shop. And that's how we know Mary Gower is with your father.
2: She loved him and she killed him.
1: Now cut it out, Miss Tracy. She didn't kill him. If anybody in the whole world knows that better than anybody else, it's you.
2: She killed him.
0: Mary had a bullet wound on her face, and the bullet was lodged in the wall. You try to kill her, then...
2: If it wasn't for her, my father would still be alive.
1: Two girls loved your father, you and Mary Gower. Now he's dead. How come, Miss Tracy? Why did you kill...

0: I tried to kill her. He grabbed me when I pulled the trigger. She ran out of the store. My father fought me. He fought me. He hit me, his daughter. The way I took care of him, hit me.
1: Well, there was a struggle and the gun went off. Is that it?
0: No. No, it was no accident. I shot him. I meant to shoot him. All I worked for, the way I worked, nothing? For that girl? He hit me. He hit me!
1: Later, you went to the room where Miss Gower was staying and you shot her.
0: I told her my father was dead. She didn't cry. She just stared at me. She shook her head. I slapped her across the face, but she just sat there and shook her head, and I killed her.
2: You planted a bracelet in the pawn shop in Mary's name to make it look like she killed your father. And you threw the rest of them away.
0: What did he want with her? He had everything.
1: You?
0: Me. He was happy. And he was alive.
1: Let's go.

It's the street of the hunter, Broadway, of the smile that's dropped at the tip of the hat, and the lights are flung from windows, out of doorways, and you walk a pavement spangled with a thousand colors. But between the lights, that's where darkness is. It's Broadway, the gaudiest, the most violent, the lonesomest mile in the world. Broadway, my beat.

Broadway's My Beat stars Larry Thor as Detective Danny Clover, with Charles Calvert as Tartaglia and Jack Crucian as Mugovan. The program is produced and directed by Elliot Lewis, with musical score composed and conducted by Alexander Courage. In tonight's story, Lillian Byock was heard as Ellen. Featured in the cast were Herb Butterfield, Billy Hallop, and Junius Matthews. The weather will be perfect for a hoedown tonight, no matter what it's doing outside, provided you take said hoedown via CBS Radio. 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
1: I came across Mr. Kipling in a meadow by the church. If I've painted that spire once, he said, I've painted it a dozen times. He offered me an apple pie. An artist needs inspiration, he explained. Golden shortcrust pastry, delicious apple filling, and just the right amount of sugar sprinkled on top. But then, when it comes to the little details, Mr. Kipling does have an exceedingly good eye.
2: Will you have a polo, dear Liza, will you have a polo, dear Liza, polo?
3: How very kind of you, dear Henry, I most certainly will. I'll have three or four, or maybe more.
2: But you take the old tube.
3: Because they happen to be my tube of polo, dear Henry. Have one.

0: bring out the Branston. 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
1: You know, cats have minds of their own. That's why we love them. They really do know what they like.
2: Tibby, Tibby, Tibby.
1: Tibby the meat lover, and now he's easy to please with Kitty Cat meat and liver dinner. 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She likes both the Kitty Cat dinners.
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2: Early afternoon at police headquarters in the office of Lieutenant Bailey.
3: Auto Theft Division, Bailey speaking. No, bring him straight up to my office. I'm going to have a distinguished visitor, and he'll be interested. So shoot the kid straight up here. My distinguished visitor is here now. We'll be waiting.
4: Lieutenant Bailey?
3: That's right, and you're...
4: My name is Perry Mason. It's my secretary, Miss Street.
3: Oh, you didn't have to tell me your name, Mr. Mason. You're a famous man. And Lieutenant Tragg told me you were coming in. Sit down.
5: Thank you.
3: Excuse me.
4: Mm-hmm.
3: Auto theft, Bailey. Okay, maybe we'll come in and take a look, in case Mr. Mason's interested. Sorry I can't give you my complete attention, Mr. Mason, but I'm on duty.
4: It's quite all right, Lieutenant. I'm not here on official business, so if you're too busy to see me, I...
3: That's a hot one, Mr. Mason.
4: What do you mean?
3: Maybe you aren't here officially.
4: I'm not.
3: Care to tell me just why you are here?
4: Well, I'm not at liberty to give you the details. I asked to speak to someone in a responsible position, auto theft. Tragg told me that you were the man.
3: So you could drop in and straighten us out, hmm?
5: What?
4: Lieutenant, I came here to get general information in reference to the routine and the procedures of your division.
3: For a highly confidential reason.
4: That's right. Well, come along, Delavey. Lieutenant is...
3: Oh, now, just a moment. You came for information. All right, I'll give you some.
4: Yes?
3: Last week, the heads of the biggest insurance companies formed a committee and called it the General Insurance Alliance. Each company kicked in a wad of dough and they got a great big kitty. They also named the board chairman of the biggest company as head of the committee. And they told him to go out and hire a guy to bust up an auto theft ring. All this is highly confidential, you understand?
4: Why tell me, since it's confidential?
3: Because you're the gent they want to bust the rackets.
5: Well, if that's true, how do you know?
3: Well, I'm just a dumb cop, Miss Street. But I can add two and two. I've got sources of information. Not that I'm smart, you understand. But I'm smart enough to add two and two and get four. I'm also smart enough to know you can add oil to water, but they don't mix.
4: Meaning you won't cooperate?
3: Meaning we can't. Because, frankly, Mr. Mason, I don't see what you've got to offer.
4: Thanks. All right, Della. Oh, you have more information?
3: That's all. If you've made up your mind to take on the job, if you have, we'll be interested in your progress, Mr. Mason. And since we don't want to get the insurance companies down on us, we'll cooperate in any way.
4: Lieutenant, according to my information, those companies are taking a beating. Now, of course, you're doing the best that you can.
3: And just one more thing before you decide you can do any better, Mr. Mason. Those companies are taking a beating because we're up against a new racket. Now, here's how it works. It's simple, but it's tough to break. There's millions of cars in a 100-mile radius of this city. And when one of them's stolen, it don't break out in black and white stripes. It looks just the same. It looks just like thousands of other cars that aren't stolen.
5: Well, license plates.
3: Mm-hmm, yes. But the racket boys work fast. Switch the plates before they drive it away. I mean fast. They got a special clamp for the new plate. Then they drive it away in traffic, take it to a garage and paint it, stamp on a new motor serial number, fix up a fake bill of sale, and sell it. But not here. Maybe they sell it 1,000 miles away. And say we trace one. Who do we go up against? The guy who buys it? Well, he just bought a car. The guy who sold it? By that time, he's 1,000 miles away.
4: Start at the other end.
3: You're right, Mr. Mason. We got right to the heart of the matter. Our best bet's to start for the guys who steal and distribute the cars. We've kind of been working on that.
4: Oh, I'm sure you have.
3: Mr. Mason, how'd you like it if you took a licking in court every day?
4: I wouldn't.
3: Now, we're taking a beating every day, and not just us. There's the kids those racket guys hired to steal the cars for them. Sure, we started at this end. We've caught some of the drivers.
4: And?
3: And nothing. Nothing so far. Well, sooner or later, we'll get a break. Sooner or later, one of those kids is going to talk.
4: Won't they talk?
3: Why?
4: I just wondered.
3: Yeah, they'll talk.
5: Well, but you
4: can't... Excuse me, Dylan. Then what is your difficulty, Lieutenant?
3: Looks simple to you, huh? All right, I think I've got one of the racket drivers on his way up here now. You want to stick around while I question him?
4: Why, yes.
3: Swell. You're about to learn something, Mr. Mason. Excuse me while I check that last job.
5: Perry, Francis Riley worked for this racket, and he won't talk.
4: Yes, well, we know that, Bella. But that's information we'll keep to ourselves for a while. And then perhaps, I'm just a dumb, inexperienced lawyer, you understand.
5: Oh, sure.
4: But perhaps I can teach the lieutenant something, too.
2: Meanwhile, miles away from the city, Gordy Weber leaves the nightclub he's going to manage for JT and the big fellow. And now, as he sees a powerful car pull off the heavily traveled highway, waves and...
6: You want me to park it for you, JT?
7: No. Hop in.
6: Oh, but JT, the painters are at work in the club.
7: Hop in, Gordy. I've got something to show you. Something I'm certain will please you.
6: Well, you're the boss, of course, if you say so.
7: I say so. I'll have you back shortly. And, Gordy, you're going like this. I'm pleased at the manner in which you followed my instructions.
6: Huh?
7: In the parking lot. It's laid out just as designed.
6: Oh, well, JT, I learned my lesson. I'm doing what I'm told. Let the big fella know, huh?
7: I certainly will.
6: Yeah. Are we turning off the highway already?
7: Uh-huh.
6: Into there? That old warehouse?
7: Not a warehouse, Gordy. A new storage garage.
6: Oh.
7: It'd be convenient, wouldn't it?
6: Yeah, and risky, so close to the club.
7: Yeah, that's all been considered. Let's go in. The door opens automatically.
6: Yeah.
7: Now we're on the main floor of the garage. Watch this.
6: You gonna run into that wall, JT?
7: Watch the wall, Gordy. Yeah. Watch it.
6: Hey, the whole wall slides away when you tap the horn just right, huh?
7: Uh-huh. Now we're in the elevator. You see how it works?
6: Yeah.
7: One of Gus's boys picks up a car and drives it out here. That highway's been checked and it carries a heavy traffic until after midnight. The boy delivers it to Gus at the club. Gus drives it here. Slips into this elevator. It goes upstairs where Albert and his crew change the paint job, number, and motor, and tires if necessary.
6: Uh-huh.
7: Now, there's an emergency passage being built between the club and the garage, but that's only to be used by you or Gus or in case of emergency.
6: Yeah, I get it, JT. In other words, we're ready to start operating, huh?
7: Almost.
6: What do you mean, almost? The nightclub's about ready. This garage is about ready.
7: But everything else isn't. There are loopholes to be plugged.
6: Oh. Well, you mean Kate Beekman.
7: Among others. What you told Kate hits too close to home.
6: Yeah, well, I'll never run off at the mouth again, JT.
7: I'm sure you won't. Well, we'll take care of her. We have to. As I said, that boner of yours strikes too close to home. The insurance companies are starting to fight back.
6: Well, haven't they always?
7: Not like this. Another of Gus's boys was picked up yesterday.
6: Well, so what? What can he tell the cops?
7: Nothing, I hope. At least I hope he doesn't know any more than Francis Riley.
6: Well, J.T., Riley clammed up, didn't he?
7: So far.
6: If he clammed up so far, he'll stay clammed. He's scared.
7: Which brings me to the main point. Perry Mason's interested.
6: So?
7: I'm beginning to think the big fellow was wrong when he said Gordy's impatient, but he has brains.
6: No, I get it all right, JT. It's just, Mason's not 10 feet tall.
7: He might be if the insurance companies asked him to represent them.
6: Well, anyway, can I start the club?
7: As soon as we're positive of Miss Beekman, we'll know about her shortly.
6: Yeah?
7: The big fellow is taking care of that personally through a friend of his. Yeah, well, now you've seen the setup, I'll take you back to the club and you can watch the carpenters.
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0: Dr. Mabel on the phone. Mm. She works in the sleep shop, you know, next to the knobby knit.
1: Yeah.
0: And she says they advise their nightmare customers to put a heating pad under the kidneys.
1: Oh.
0: And instead of milk toast, just a little beef broth and some warm wine. And pine oil.
1: In the wine?
0: No, in the broth. I mean the brass. A bath, Sam. Oh, Sam, look at you. Black eyes and scratches. Your lips caught. You didn't go home at all.
1: I did so.
0: When you promised me you were going straight home for that much-needed rest, and all the time you knew you were going straight to some sordid bar and get into a brawl. I even bought these things from the sleep shop.
1: Next door to the knobby net. To Detective Lieutenant Dundee, homicide detail, San Francisco Police.
0: Medical authorities agree that lost sleep can never be made up.
1: From Samuel Spade, license number...
0: 127596. Fatigue is cumulative.
1: Subject, the insomnia caper. Dear Dundee. Honest, Lieutenant. This is how I got into that mess last night, honest. I've been feeling a little rocky for 2 or 3 days. There was nothing much wrong with me, but as my secretary, the ineffable Miss Corrine, said...
0: Sam, what you need is a good night's sleep.
1: Which, Lieutenant, is how I happened to be at home, in bed, at 10:30 in the p.m., wearing a sleep shade, earplugs, and quiet pajamas. At 10:45, my right arm went to sleep. I turned over. That's when one of the earplugs fell out. I tore off the sleep shade, dug the plug out of my other ear, stuck my head under the pillow, and was just beginning to drowse off, but

0: I sat up and lit a cigarette. The city plunged again into the silences of the night. The fog was creeping in on little cat's feet.
1: Oh, put an end to your romance, you spiteful traitor.

0: Then all was peace and quiet again in Post Street. Nothing but the sound of foghorns way out in the bay and the rhythmic throb of the cable car mechanism under the California Straight Incline. This time, I almost made it, and then... I went over to the window and peered out. The room was on a level with mine in a building just across the alley. I had had occasion to scrutinize said room and its occupant on happier occasions. She was young, red-haired, and also had a nice profile, which I had observed in silhouette against the window blind when she did her nightly setting up exercises. I now observed that she had a boyfriend, and he seemed to be angry. Not wishing to pry into her affairs, I closed my window. Drew the blind, went back to bed. It was stuffy with the window down, but quieter. I actually fell asleep. I dreamed I was home in bed and somebody was knocking on my door. How true.
1: Please, open the door, let me in.
0: Who is it? Evie?
1: Yes.
0: Okay. What?
1: Please, don't be angry. May I come in for a minute?
0: You're in.
1: Oh, thank you. I know this seems peculiar, a perfect stranger. I saw you in the window.
0: That makes us even.
1: I have the apartment across the alley.
0: Yeah, I know.
1: And you saw him. You saw him strike me.
0: No.
1: Well, you must have heard.
0: I heard a lot of stuff breaking.
1: Well, my ship models, he threw them all over the room, broke them to bits. They weren't especially valuable, and besides, they were presents from him.
0: Ah, now I get it. Now, you came here to tell me all about your collection of ship models. I think that's real neighborly of you, Miss...
1: Dubar. Doreen Dubar.
0: Yeah, well, it was nice meeting you. Drop in again sometime, and I'll show you my collection of trout flies.
1: Please, don't send me away. I'm deathly afraid of him. His name's Dan McCrae. He's a merchant seaman. His boat just got in today, and...
0: Yeah, but why me?
1: Well, I've seen you in the window so many times, I somehow felt I knew you. I suppose. I don't even know your name.
0: Look, sweetheart, if you think you're going to rope me in as a witness to that lover's quarrel...
1: Oh, please, no. It's more than that. Believe me. I can't tell you everything, but...
0: Why tell me anything?
1: Okay, I'm sorry. Pardon me for living. I know it's wrong of me to want to stay alive.
0: I don't want to be hard-hearted about it, but if you're really afraid of the guy, you ought to go to the cops.
1: But you don't understand...
2: Sorry, are you in there?
1: Dan.
0: Dan Badger, no doubt, from the game of the same
2: name.
0: Open
2: this door!
0: Look, chum, before you say anything, let me put you straight. You picked the wrong sucker.
2: So you're the guy, huh? The old lady said you was good-looking in a cheap sort of way. Well, I think I'll fix that part of it right now.
0: Hey, wait a minute.
2: Oh, so you're going to make it easy for me, huh?
0: Okay.
1: No! What have you done to him?
0: He'll be all right. Loosen his tie. I'll go get some water.
1: All right.
0: Is he coming around? Oh, where'd she go? Hey, Dan, wake up. Come on. Swallow it.
3: What'd you hit me with? Where's Doreen?
0: She dissolved. Come on, get up.
3: Okay, Shepard. This is your round.
0: Who? Not that it matters, Danny boy, but who?
3: You're Frank Shepard, ain't you?
0: You stupid. Can't you read? The name's on the door. Spade. Here's my card.
3: Huh? A detective. What was she doing here?
0: Her story was that she was running away from you. Now beat it, will you?
3: It can't be too fast for me. I'm sorry, Spade. I've been at sea too long, I guess. The old lady over there told me Doreen was seeing the sky every night. Channel fever or something, I blew my top.
0: Yeah.
3: No hard feelings, Spade?
0: Oh, forget it. But when you do catch up with that guy, Shepard, watch your left. You telegraph it.

0: shepherd's paw. Reach. Up to pick the halls of my... Oh, boy, look at me. I'm dozing. Don't answer that, baby. Let it ring. Huh?
1: Spade, this is Dan McCray.
0: Who?
1: The guy you beat up on.
0: Look, I just got to sleep. Call back tomorrow. Better yet, don't call.
1: Listen, you gotta listen to me. I found Shepard. Not much of a fighter. I marked him up a little anyhow just to scare him.
0: Go on back to the bar. Have one for me.
1: Listen, I'm okay now. I sobered up like a shot. I only came back here to phone.
0: Makes sense, will you?
1: When I got back to the ship, he was there in my cabin.
0: What?
1: He's dead.
0: Who? Shepard?
1: Yeah, he's dead.
0: Hit him too hard?
1: I don't think so, but I've got to know. You're a detective. Now, look, I haven't got much money, but...
0: Then start earning some. This is going to cost you. Hello, Dan.
2: Well, you got here quick.
0: I'm a real fast sleepwalker. This the ship?
2: Yeah. Come on, I'll take you aboard.
0: Give me the rundown. Shepard took your girl while you were away at sea. You slapped her around a little, broke her toy boats, and generally behaved like a bad boy. We'll skip that little exhibition match in my apartment. Then what?
2: Come on, up this ladder. About those ship models. One was missing. She acted funny about it, and guess where it was? In Shepard's hotel room.
0: Yeah?
2: The Boston Hotel up on Broadway. Crumb dump. I shook the address out of that old lady.
0: Never mind that now. So you went there, went up to his room, worked him over.
2: But he was alive when I left there, that's clear. Then I had drinks in a lot of different places. I think I was in some other fights.
0: Yeah, you're looking.
2: I don't know who with, just faces, a lot of blurs. I don't even know where all I went. Then I don't remember anything till I'm in an all-night beanery down here on the Embarcadero and a cab driver's holding me up on the stool pouring coffee to me. Then I came aboard.
0: Yeah?
2: Come on in my cabin. I'll show you.
0: There were a few bruises and ring marks on the face, but they'd been cleaned up and smeared with methylate. I know you're not supposed to touch anything until homicide gets there, Lieutenant, but this one had obviously already been tampered with, so I didn't think you'd mind if I rolled him over just enough to peek at the back of his head. There was a tiny cut on his scalp near the base of the skull, not more than a quarter of an inch long. It had hardly bled. I frisked the pockets. In his wallet, $38, identification card, Frank R. Shepard, Boston Hotel, San Francisco, and a snapshot of Doreen sailing a model Chinese junk in a pond someplace. In his cigar case, cigars. Around his middle, a tooled leather belt with hammered silver buckle. It was a popular type Hickok belt, but something about the buckle didn't quite figure. The prong of the silver buckle wasn't silver. It was tempered steel. And instead of being pointed, the end was flattened out and ground to a sharp cutting edge. There were two notches on either side of it that didn't look like they'd been put there for decoration. I took the belt off, rolled it up, and put it in my coat pocket.
2: Well, what do you make of it?
0: You touch it?
2: No. Why?
0: The man falls forward, not back. The cops will say he was killed someplace else and brought here.
2: Then I'm in the clear.
0: Yeah, unless they form a theory that you brought the body down here to dispose of it.
2: Then why didn't I?
0: Maybe you lost your nerve. Maybe you sobered up.
2: How? What killed him?
0: I don't know. Maybe internal injuries, maybe a head injury, or both from that beating you gave him. Maybe just dropped dead, heart attack. That's for the police medical examiner to find out.
2: You mean you're going to call the police?
0: I have to.
2: But I called you to... I thought you could clear me before...
0: Now, wait a minute. You told me yourself you drew a blank. You don't know where you were or what you were doing.
2: What are you going to do?
0: Call the police.
2: Now, wait... Yeah, I suppose you have to.
0: I do.
2: You first.
0: Yeah. I must say you're taking it pretty well. I had a small dream. Abstractions, you know. Cubes and circles. Nothing worth describing. But after I'd given homicide the rumble and crawled home to my own trundle, I did better. I dreamed I was Wild Bill Hickok, the belt tycoon. I was working on a promotion scheme for a new combination belt buckle, toothpick, and murder weapon. Sam Spade, Sleepyhead.
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0: nuts.
1: Sam?
0: Unique Garage, Harry speaking.
1: Yeah, this is Dundee, Sam.
0: Okay, Lieutenant, you got me. What time is it?
1: Wait a minute. 3:10.
0: Any sign of dangerous Dan McCrae, that rat, my client?
1: Not a whiff. Hey, about that girl, Sam. Dubar, Doreen L., Balboa Apartment, Sutter Street. Can
0: yeah.
1: you give me that description again?
0: Go over and take a look at it.
1: I'm in her apartment now. She says she never heard of you and she doesn't know anybody named Dan McCrae. And she says she only went out once tonight to a drugstore to get some batteries for her hearing aid and some elastic stockings.
0: All right, Dundee. If you want to swallow a pack of lies, all
1: we
0: right.
1: Check the drugstore and she's wearing them now. I'd bring her over there, Sam, but she's a little feeble.
0: Okay, Dundee. I'll be right over. Hello, Dundee.
2: Come in, Sam. I want you to make sure, Sam, this is the apartment.
0: Yeah. That's my window just opposite. You can see the bed that I just got out of to come over here in response to your untimely call.
2: Will you come in here, Miss Dubar?
3: Certainly, Lieutenant. I'm very anxious to make that man's acquaintance.
0: She was about 65 years old with a pleasant, motherly face, gold-rimmed bifocals, hearing aid, and snow-white hair. Over her shoulder, I could see into the kitchen. Sitting at a table facing away from me was an old man. In front of him on the bench were three ship models in various stages of disrepair. Broken masts, rudders, and with a mallet and a tiny chisel, he was shaping a piece of wood. I guessed that it was a broken spar from one of the hulls.
2: Well, Sam, still say this is the same apartment?
0: Yeah. Same apartment, different people.
3: But you must be mistaken, young man. My brother and I have lived in this same apartment for nearly 20 years.
0: She's lying, Dundee. Have you checked the janitor, the building manager, anybody?
2: The janitor says she's been living here since he took the job in 41. We're trying to locate the building manager now. According to your story, Sam, the girl and McCrae had a big row in here. Busted up a lot of furniture stuff. I don't see any sign of it.
0: They could have cleaned it up.
2: Yeah, it doesn't make sense, Sam.
0: Okay, I dreamed the whole thing, but those ship models, I didn't dream them. McCrae mentioned them, the girl mentioned them. Busted ship models. There they are on the table in the kitchen.
4: Thank goodness. What seems to be the trouble now, Dory? Just why is this young man so excited about my models?
3: I declare, Ben, I can't make head or tail of it. Something about a girl with the same name as mine and a young man, I forget his name, who seems to have killed somebody named Shepard, I believe it was.
4: Oh, yes, what was it about the ship models, young man? Dory, could it be the girl who brought these over to me to repair? What was her name?
3: It's just on the tip of my tongue. Who did she say sent her, Ben? Wasn't that Shepard?
4: There, no, I...
0: With all due respect to your age, nuts! I'm getting out of here, Dundee, while I can still remember my own name. I gotta get some sleep. Hey, wake up.
5: Oh, Sam.
0: Get out of my bed.
5: I'm sorry. I was beat. I didn't know where else to go.
0: You can go to jail. Their beds don't have inner springs, but it's a free flop.
5: Listen, I had to make that break. It would have been a murder rap for sure.
0: You mean your memory came back?
5: I had a funny feeling I'd seen that guy Shepard somewhere before. And just before I slugged you while we were standing there in the companionway, it came back to me. That guy Shepard, he came aboard ship yesterday when we docked. He flashed a badge on the gangway watch and asked to see the ship's carpenter.
0: The one that made those ship models for you?
5: Yeah, yeah. But don't you see? Manslaughter is one thing, cop killing is another.
0: This ship's carpenter, what's he look like?
5: Oh, thin, around 65. Lame. Talks like a Swede.
6: City morgue.
0: Maxie, Sam Spade. That stiff-tagged Shepard?
6: Shepard, yes, Sam. Just got him back. I think it's all there. Those autopsy boys. Careless.
0: What killed him, Maxie?
6: Puncture wound. Base of the skull. Small, sharp instrument.
0: Anything new on his ID?
6: Well, Shepard seems to be a phony handle, Sam, but it'll have to do till Reeville comes along. Sergeant Polhouse let it drop that the boys at his hotel thought he was a detective.
2: Uh-huh.
6: A funny thing about Sheppy boys, Sam. No belt, no suspenders, very loose trousers. How do you keep them up?
0: By the time I got to him, it didn't matter.
6: Hey, I figured he wore a belt, and somebody swiped it off him.
0: That's an interesting theory, Maxie. I'll see what I can do with it. I tucked Danny Boy back into my bed, locked him in, and gumshoed around the block to the Balboa apartment. Just to be mean, I woke up the janitor and checked his statement on the old couple in Doreen's apartment. He worked three buildings, was sure of the old woman, but backed down a little on the man, which is what I expected. Was sure of the floor, but not of the apartment number, didn't know any tenants by name, which goes to show, Lieutenant, what police statements are sometimes worth. I thanked him, stole his passkey, and went upstairs. I didn't expect to find anybody home in Doreen's apartment. I was half right. Sven, the old carpenter, was sitting in a chair, staring straight ahead of him. He looked as though he were in a daze. I walked over to him. Even close up, he didn't look dead. But he was. Body still warm, no visible wounds. But he was wearing a tooled leather belt with a hammered silver buckle. The prong of the buckle was tempered steel and had the same peculiar shape as the one in my pocket, the one I had taken off of Shepard's body. The ship models were gone. What was left of them I found in the fireplace. And in the charred remnants of what had once been the hull of a toy Chinese junk, I found something that hadn't burned. It was a small metal cylinder with two pins projecting from it on either side, about the middle of it. It looked like a miniature lock mechanism, which it was exactly. The key, you guessed it, was the prong of that belt buckle. The cylinder was empty, except for a few white grains that looked like sugar. I tasted them. It was not sugar. But in the dope traffic, they sometimes call it that. About then, I heard footsteps outside in the hall. I ducked into the closet, leaving the door cracked enough to see out.
3: Stand over there, Doreen. Don't try anything. I won't shoot you unless I'm forced to.
7: No, you didn't shoot Frank Shepard, did you?
3: Don't ever mention that name again.
7: All right.
3: Well, Sven, don't just sit there staring. We've just time to catch the boat. Sven. Answer me.
7: I don't think he can answer you, Mrs. Brownrigg.
3: Oh, what are you talking about? Sven! Sven! He's dead. He's dead!
7: Oh, now, careful, she's got a gun.
0: Hand it over. Hand it over, Grandma. You won't need it anymore.
3: You killed him!
0: Yes, I'm a desperate character. Hand it over.
3: Come and get it. It should be easy for you. Such a strong young man, and I'm such a weak old woman.
0: Now, look, you don't have your glasses on, and this .45 is too heavy for an elderly tripe criminal. Now, sit down and keep quiet.
7: Oh, Sam, I thought you'd forgotten all about me.
0: I've been trying to all night. Where were you?
7: They locked me in a closet in her apartment.
0: Next door?
7: They were going to take me with them, get rid of me on the boat. After what they did to Frank, they had to get out fast.
0: Shepard. Who was Shepard, anyway?
7: I can't tell you that.
0: He was a federal narcotics agent, wasn't he?
7: How did you know?
0: You just told me. Now, tell me the rest of it.
7: Well, honestly, I didn't know anything about it till about a month ago. I was dusting the ship models and knocked one off the shelf. It broke and something spilled out of it. Mrs. Brownrigg was here when it happened. She rushed for it and ran out of the room with it. She said she'd take it and get it repaired for me. And then this girlfriend of mine came by while I was sweeping the white powder up. She's a nurse. She tasted it, told me it was dope. Well, I didn't want to do anything till I talked to Danny, but she reported it. And that's when Frank Shepard came to see me from the narcotics squad.
0: He told you to play along with them?
7: Yes. They arrested the man Mrs. Brownrigg was selling it to, and Shepard told her he was taking the man's place so he could spy and get evidence, you see. She believed him because of the belt.
0: This the belt?
7: Yes. That thing on the belt, it's really a little key that fits in a little...
0: Yeah. Now that fits in a little lock that releases the little mechanism that makes the false bottom fall out of a little boat. When did she find out that Shepard was a narcotics agent?
3: I didn't. I saw them together so much that I began to think they might double-cross me. Then I thought about that sailor, Dan, that roughneck boyfriend of hers. So I went to Dan and told him I thought his girl had taken up with Shepard while he was away at sea.
7: And I had to let Dan think the worst because I was sworn to secrecy. But Dan's so violent and jealous, he said he'd kill Shepard, so I came to you.
0: Yeah.
7: You were a witness that Dan hit me, and I thought we might have him arrested so nobody else would get hurt. But, I guess you were too sleepy to care.
0: What? Sorry. I must have dropped off, to sleep. Period. End of report.
3: But, Sam...
0: Yes, Angel?
3: Didn't you arrest that terrible old Mrs. Earwig?
0: Brownwig, Effie?
3: Wasn't it Brownwig, Sam?
0: One of her aliases, no doubt. In reply to your previous question, yes.
3: Who killed Mr. Shepard, Sam? And how?
0: Look, Eff, you'll recall that Sven was shaping a piece of wood with a small chisel and a mallet. The fatal wound, you recall.
3: Oh, and who killed Sven?
0: Sit down. I want to have a serious talk with you.
3: Oh.
0: No, over here.
3: Yes, Sam.
0: Stop twisting your handkerchief.
3: Yes, Sam.
0: Effie, sometimes I think you've been a detective secretary too long. Warps the outlook.
3: Sam, are you trying to tell me that my services are no longer required?
0: You see, that's what I mean. You jump to conclusions. As in the instance of the death of Sven.
3: I only asked who killed him, Sam.
0: Exactly. Did it ever occur to you that some people, especially old, feeble people, just die?
3: Yes.
0: Quietly? Sitting in a chair sometimes?
3: Yes.
0: Sometimes in bed in their sleep?
3: That'll never happen to you, Sam.
0: Check. But it did happen to Sven. Perhaps the excitement of his criminous activities, fear of discovery, his impending flight were too much for his heart. On the other hand, it might have just been old age.
3: Of course.
0: The point is, Effie, it does happen.
3: Yes.
0: Never in detective stories, only in real life.
3: Mm-hmm.
0: Well, I guess that's all. Good night.
3: Sam, you're not sleepy.
0: Nevertheless, I'm going home to bed.
3: Oh. Well, good night, Sam.
0: Good night, sweetheart.

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1: Is it? Do you think I might try a piece? I'll have 2 ounces, please.
3: Jacobs, the cream of cream crackers.
4: If you're paying this kind of money for a car, you'd want it to have a touch of style, legroom, four doors, and all that. 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
5: Skoda's new Super Estel puts the man in the street
6: and his dog
5: on the road.
7: You know, some marmalades get some of their tang from added flavouring. While Robertson's Golden Shred gets all of its tang from Seville oranges. What would you rather have for breakfast?
8: You're not hungry, dear Henry, I've just burnt the roast and I've ruined the spuds.
1: Well, that's a nice thing, isn't it? After I've been working
8: all day. Henry, I've got me secret supply.
1: You don't mean
8: Polo mints.
1: Yum, yum.
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0: presenting Orson Welles as the Third Man. The Lives of Harry Lime, the fabulous stories of the immortal character originally created in the motion picture The Third Man, with zither music by Anton Kara.
1: Sooner or later, one way or another, Brian entered the scene of every human story. Some ordinary little mark telling a lot of other ordinary little marks, how he once rubbed elbows with Jack the Ripper, or Jack himself. Not that I approve of Jack. Murder is usually a mistake and always messy. Personally, I never indulge. Come to think of it, the only man I ever killed was myself. It was in Paris 2 years ago. It wasn't so much murder as a matter of convenience.

0: It all started on the Geneva Express. Fat little character with very little charm and no hair as eager, was giggling at one of my jokes. Just another mug, if you see what I mean, and not worth the trouble of another joke. And so I thought, when he showed me that photograph, it was a woman. And I recognized her.
1: Oh, there it was, alive. When I get back to Paris, you must visit us.
0: Us?
1: Me, my wife, Karen. Here, my car. Put it away, don't use it.
0: 749 Rue de Villa. I'll remember it.
1: Here's what I was looking for. It's a photograph of my wife.
0: Very beautiful, Mr. Brown. I congratulate you.
1: Merci. But this does not do her justice. Her hair is purple. Blue eyes. And, of course, the coloring of her skin is lost. But the photo can't hide her qualities, as you can see.
0: Indeed, I can. But your face deserves to be painted.
1: I've told Karen that many times.
0: I'm sure you have. Here's your photo. Mr. Duval mustn't lose it.
1: Yes. When I am out with Karen, I am the envy of every man in Paris.
0: I'm sure.
1: They do nothing but stare at us when we enter the room. I see them out of the corner of my eye.
0: Old man, how long will you be in Switzerland this trip?
1: 3 weeks. It's a long time to be away from her, but there is the business. We have come to the border.
0: Yeah, it's been very pleasant, Mr. Duval.
1: But, Monsieur, man, you are not getting out yet.
0: Oh, but I am, old man,
1: but
0: I am.
1: But you told me you are going to Geneva.
0: Later. I have got some business to attend to here first.
1: I'm sorry. I look forward to more of your stories and your delightful company.
0: This is business, you know.
1: Here, let me help you with the bag.
0: Oh, thank you, it's not necessary. You can hold my coat. Now, goodbye, Duval, old man.
1: Goodbye. It was a pleasure meeting you.
0: Oh, the pleasure. It was all mine.
1: Monsieur Lime, don't forget. When in Paris, come to see us. I will see you.
0: Oh, I won't forget. I won't be in Paris for quite some time. But believe me, old man, the next time I'm there, your home will be my first port of call. Good evening. You're the station master, aren't you?
2: Yes, monsieur. What may I do for you?
0: I just wondered. When is the next train to Paris?
2: Oh, it's waiting across the border for this one to pull out.

0: Tug him, sir?
1: Yes, please.
0: Well, so that takes me, sir.
1: 1149 Rue de Villers.
2: Gentlemen, see you, madame.
3: Hello,
2: he did not give her name. Only that Monsieur Duval had invited him.
3: Tell him that Monsieur Duval will not be back until the Thursday. And if he would like to come and...
2: I'll see the best.
3: Perhaps I'll visit him. It may be connected with the business.
2: Yes, madame. Yes,
1: madame Duval, allow me to introduce myself. Harry Lyon. I met your husband on the plane last January. He kindly invited me to call when I was in Paris.
3: That will be all, Andre. Monsieur Duval, unfortunately, is out of town.
1: Thank you.
3: And it's very... Oh, it was very kind of you not to show up. I'll meet you before enough. I waited only.
1: Yes, sir. Thanks for having
3: me. Never a word of explanation then or ever. I was afraid you were hurt. I've embedded in a bomb raid. Harry, I doubt you. I was found. I was bad.
1: I keep there. Thank you, sir.
3: What are you doing?
1: Nothing. Can't see you. I was on the train. I met you. I'll be giggling. You really don't guarantee giggling.
3: Oh, I know, Harry, but he can't.
1: He talks about you. Get the vial. They were short and strange. You were a little bit of a boat. I saw a picture. I got right off the train. Came back there.
3: Oh, I knew you would make up. I apologize. I don't know. I had to do that.
1: You're married to her.
3: Help me to find you.
1: Married with her skin and with a giggle.
3: Good things over here. He loves father being here.
1: And it all adds up to that cute little bug.
3: He's always there for us.
1: I must say, it's not a matter of picking out my Duval.
3: It could have been anyone who offered this first. My dull, struggled with a little to eat black and doing in London, a weary face all over. Why should it surprise you that I should marry a dull man and everything around me was dull? Dull as myself. Oh, Harry, why did you have to come to that? Now I have to start living again.
2: Your grandfather?
3: Yes, he's here, the gentleman's door.
2: Yes, sir.
1: That's it, of course. Thank you, Andre.
2: Did you well, would you just know that I'm
1: I can imagine the chagrin, Andre.
2: Would it surprise you to know about you?
1: Nothing surprises me, Andre, man.
2: I said you did show you what war can do. I was once to know you. Now I think nothing of keeping on you about that. But you one has to look out for oneself.
1: Andre, you don't deserve an instructorship. I learned that by myself when I was 10 years old.
3: Harry, something terrible's happened.
1: What's up, old girl?
3: We've been discovered. Only saw me in your arms. You threatened to tell my husband. Unless I keep him on and say nothing about it, it's a racket.
1: Racket, racket? What's he up to?
3: I've been suspicious about people coming to see me in the basement all night of the night. When he was out here, I looked in and found a lot of persons. At the time, my husband ran past, and I asked about him nearly not. And I gave him notes. He threatened to tell my husband about us.
1: You can handle this. Darn, I'm an old man, and you haven't seen him in years.
3: Jealous as he is, asking for my pictures for the first time to carry. I have a letter from my husband to me about this.
1: I'll be taking pictures of strangers.
3: Oh, you don't. What am I going to do? You're no good. I know that, but I can't help telling you. You'll just walk out again when you get ready.
1: Any idea of what kind of racket Andrew's running?
3: No, black market or something. He must be very profitable. His bookcase is still the first edition, and his cupboard with better wine than we can. I don't care about that. What must I do?
1: Nothing for present. Andrew and I are going to have a discussion. That may enter into it, but the main topic will be.

0: The record, as you call it, is in line of service. The American soldiers have money and are crazy about the results of you from Air Force 2. They pay anything now for it.
1: Mm. Where do you get it?
0: A friend of the factory keeps calling me.
1: That's a mistake, Andrew.
0: Okay.
1: You get caught at the next infantry and you'll be out of business.
0: I'm in jail.
1: You need organization. This racket is one that has to work fast on a large scale while the Americans are still getting before the factory can get into the field. You've got to clean up fast and then forward. First thing is to move headquarters from here.
0: Dress to your section.
1: The warehouse, coffee, hijackers, covers, or the back end. That pool furnishes the money to get the organization in operation. At the unknown silent hut, two ladies, me, you, and the unknown third man.
0: But they've cut our chef.
1: Oh, yes. We're always there in the back. We're only to blame for caught. Brain is too slow, but the letter is too slow. Higher up, we'll get away. I know.

0: And now Orson Welles, as the third man, continues with Paris Is Not the Same.
1: Operation kit. There are four bottles, three empty, and one full of rule of error. I take the hypodermic needle and draw off 3/4 of it. So, now I put 1/4 ounce in the 3 other bottles. Then we fill all 4 with distilled water.
2: That's skillful, Monsieur Lime.
1: Yes. I was graduated from medical school. This is known as doctoring a bottle. We fill the tiny hole with molten glass, and no one can
2: see. But when the bottle is open, then it is undone.
1: The soldiers send it home. The girls who never had a bottle of the stuff, so how'll they ever know the difference? Just as happy, back, Andrew, with spreading happiness to 3 times as many people as what Duval with his more concentrated work. Tell me, when is Duval coming back?
2: Next week, Friday.
1: I must accept his invitation to call the official abuse to jump away.
3: Karen, dear, may I present to Monsieur Lyne, the gentleman I want you.
1: It is my pleasure. I look forward to this introduction.
4: Madame Cocteau, sir, ready in the salon.
3: Come, let us dream to this reunion.
5: Did you have a good trip, Edmund?
3: What? Oh, yes, quite successful. Forgive me, dear. I have had very disturbing news since my arrival.
5: About the business, Edmund?
3: Yes, Monsieur Lyne. Here is an ounce bottle of my best tap. Here or there. Inspect it carefully.
1: I see nothing wrong, old man, should I?
3: Under the magnifying glass, you would see that the bottle has a tiny hole that has been plugged with molten glass. The bottle contains 3 parts of water. Hundreds of such bottles, no one can say how many, have been bought by the Americans and sent home to their friends and suite.
1: Yeah, but of course you've notified the police. They'll soon put a stop to this. I understand the Paris police are the best in the world.
3: They are investigating what the damage has been done.
1: How did you get this bottle?
3: One of my private investigators, disguised as an American soldier, picked. The man who sold it is being watched in the open. He will lead us to the key man.
5: Edmund, is this a well-organized?
3: Oh, the police are sure of it. With the clever brain behind it.
1: Well, that's what makes them think so.
3: Monsieur Lyne, we always have a few that we expect. But suddenly the thefts at the factory stop. But 2 of our trucks loaded with perfume were stolen. Cutting of the perfume is expected of it would indicate that a gang, organized like those we see in the American movie, Karen, was operating.
5: Edmund, you said just now the damage has been done.
3: My reputation, the reputation of France as makers of fine perfume. People in America will think that I am cheapening my product for day. Our friends who sacrifice themselves to live with my country.
1: Oh, that's all right, man.
4: Telephone to the department.
3: Thank you, Andre. I will take it in the study. Pardon.
5: My illustration.
1: No, no, don't get sentimental.
5: All right, I will. From a selfish standpoint, I don't want to move. Andre Duval's going to come away.
1: Yeah, maybe.
5: Are you starting it too? After you talk with Andre, he moved everything out of his room.
1: Well, let's say Andre and I reached an understanding about what he saw.
5: I've got to tell Edmund about Andre.
1: If Andre talks, Duval will throw you out.
5: I'll have to take that chance. No, I don't know. Maybe I ought to tell him everything about us and how to do.
3: That was the police. They've made an important arrest.
5: Important? But who?
3: A man who thinks he is very close to the leader.
1: Are they informed?
3: Not yet. It's a weapon in the factory. He wants to see me before he makes a statement.
4: Your car is at the door, Mr.
5: Duval. I'll see you to the door, Edmund.
3: Please excuse me, Mr. Time. It's urgent. Please stay and talk to Karen. Goodbye.
1: I'll be informed, Mr. Duval. Andrew, we're through. Get in my room as soon as you can.
4: My friend has not talked yet, or I would have been under arrest by now. I am taking no chances. I will hide until this blows over. Come on, the money, Monsieur Lime. You are wasting time.
1: Okay. Here it is. I divided it up.
4: There's 3 pounds.
1: Naturally, naturally. And one for our backers.
4: Oh, are you sure there is a

0: man's alive?
1: I told you. I never operate without him.
0: If I could only be sure.
2: It's coming. What do we do with it?
3: Quick, use the fire escape. Don't forget your money.
2: Goodbye. Good luck, Andrew.
4: Goodbye, Mr. Uline.
3: Come in. Mr. Duval, what is it? McGill, get you some wine.
0: No, thank you. Mr. Uline, I have just talked with my wife.
3: Well, what that has to do with...
0: Karen has told me
3: everything. No woman ever tells a man, especially her husband, everything.
0: She has told me enough. I no longer wish. I have a gun. At first, I was going to kill you, but that would hurt her more than taking my own life.
3: Well, to kill either of us would be perfectly ridiculous, old man. I don't care to die. You, Monsieur Duval, must live.
0: Monsieur Duval, I would like to make a bargain with you.
3: What bargain is that?
0: There is reason to believe you may be connected in some way with this curious thing.
3: Oh.
0: Andre has disappeared, and until he is found, we have no proof. In exchange for 50,000 francs, I wish you to leave that.
3: My intention is that.
0: But you must leave in such a way to destroy Karen's rebellion in this way and in a way that will make it impossible for you to enter.
3: Mm-hmm. And how do you expect to accomplish that?
0: You will sign this letter, states that you abused my hospitality by stealing from it. In short, that you are the man behind the perfume scheme.
3: She may not believe me, even with the letter.
0: I do not intend to show it to her. It will be in my safe and never be used unless I find you in Paris. Then I shall give it to the police. Will you sign?
3: With pleasure, and with the culture. You're a cool old man. In your position, I'd have used the gun. No woman could go on loving the dead.

0: What's the matter? Why are you stopping?
1: The street is blocked. There has been an explosion. We have to get out, monsieur. The officer is signaling for the car.
2: I'm sorry, monsieur. We must get this one to us.
1: Help me with that, driver.
2: There's a man back there. People can help.
0: No use, officer. This man's dead. His head's completely crushed over the corners.
2: Must have waited too long. They broke the light. I've been here.
0: Oh, certainly I've been
2: watching. Doc, you're the Rolly.
0: Poor devil. Who was he?
2: Monsieur Harry Lim.
0: Harry Lim.

0: Monsieur. Monsieur, permit me to introduce myself since we are to be sharing the same. Monsieur Dyer.
1: Monsieur Duval.
0: But I thought you
1: dead,
0: were... But the man they found, he was identified as Henri Dyer.
1: Yes, I merely took his identification and left mine. How is your lovely one?
0: Oh, no, Monsieur Dyer. I have done you an injustice. Please forgive me.
1: I don't know what you're talking about.
0: You have more than kept your body in to make Karen forget you. I asked only that you stay away from her. You told me no woman could love a dead man. That is why you did it, Mr. Duck. You were right, Clara, grieved for weeks, but suddenly she changed, and is quite devoted to me. We are most happy. I owe it to you.
1: Oh, not at all, not at all. It's convenient to disappear, especially after a signed up letter.
0: I know you. You do not want to admit your generous act. I admit that you were entirely bad. But on second thought, I knew different.
1: What made you change your mind?
0: Ah, she is so good. I knew that if she had once cared for you, you could not be worth it.
1: That only goes to show, my friend, that you know nothing whatever about women. And by the way, whatever happened to Andre?
0: He regretted his debts and returned much of the money to me.
1: Where is he now?
0: He is instructor at the university.
1: Philosophy?
0: Yes, he has a course in moral ethics. They say it is the most popular in the university.
1: As the train came to the border, Monsieur Duval looked startled as I stood up to stretch. Our eyes met and seemed to be asking me about getting off. A look of relief came from his saw that I was getting the cigarettes out of my clothing in the rack. He settled back and smiled. The train sped on. There's something missing about it. I can't find it out. Suddenly, as I finished a story, he was broad and black. I realized that Monsieur Duval had lost his silly giggle.

0: Now, Terry Lyons.
1: I've been back in Paris a couple of times since then. There was a little matter of a Maharaja in their town with a couple of rubies missing from the dirt. There was a salesman in the area who was still sitting around the Ritz, wishing to have that girl any of the dirt pulled and to buy a cat already. There was a lot, but we see red. That's where all the hanky-panky inside on simply grow and fire up jewel with red. That's when you find a very apparent self here. That's simple. 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
6: 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Only the names have been changed to protect the innocent.
5: 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You're a detective sergeant. You're assigned to narcotics detail. For more than 2 months, doctors' offices have been burglarized, hospital pharmacies pillaged, drugstores robbed, medical supply firms ransacked, with one purpose in mind: the theft of narcotics. The criminals are expert, cunning, vicious. Your job? Get them.
6: Dragnet, the documented drama of an actual crime, investigated and solved by the men who unrelentingly stand watch on the security of your home, your family, and your life. For the next 30 minutes, transcribed in cooperation with the Los Angeles Police Department, you will travel step by step on the side of the law through an actual case from official police files. From beginning to end, from crime to punishment, Dragnet is the story of your police force in action.
7: It was Thursday, March 23rd. It was windy in Los Angeles. We were working the night watch out of narcotics. My partner's Ben Romero. The boss is Ed Backstrand, chief of detectives. My name's Friday. I was on my way back from the record bureau, and it was 10:35 p.m. when I got to room 24, narcotics detail.
8: Yeah, okay. Well, we'll be right over. Thank you. Get anything, Joe?
7: Nothing we don't know already. How about you?
8: That was a county hospital on the phone. Doc Welch. Pretty fair lead. I told him we'd be right over.
7: What's he got?
8: One of our informants, Benny Trounsell. Ready?
7: Let's go. What's with Benny?
8: It's bad shape. Somebody worked him over. They found him in an alley off of South Main.
7: Yeah?
8: Doc says Trounsell talked before he passed out.
7: Anything good?
8: He claimed he knows who's running the new dope racket in town. Says they got him.
7: No, let's take the stairs here, huh? Why should they bother with small fry like Benny?
8: That's what I'm wondering. Blackmail, maybe.
7: Benny's still on the needle? Maybe that accounts for his story.
8: Doc says his skull is fractured. Morphine doesn't do that to you.
7: Yeah. Benny mention any names?
8: I don't know. Doc didn't say.
7: Here's the garage. Come on. When did they pick up Benny?
8: About an hour ago. He had a pocket full of Bendels on him. Heroin.
7: Trounsell's small fry. He never had that much dope on him in his life.
8: That's what makes it interesting. Let's go.
9: County Hospital.
10: Yes, sir.
9: The line is busy. Will you wait?
10: Thank you.
9: Can I help you, gentlemen?
7: We'd like to see Dr. Welch. She's expecting us.
9: Your name, please?
7: This is Sergeant Romero. My name's Friday, police officer.
9: Oh, yes. Around the corner to your left, room 127. The doctor's waiting for you.
7: Thank you. Come on, Ben.
8: I hope Benny's still talking. We could sure use a lead.
7: Yeah. Here it is. 127.
11: Hiya, Ben. Joe?
7: How are you, Doc? Anything new?
11: Just left Trounsell upstairs.
8: You think we can talk to him now?
11: Won't do much good. He died about 6 minutes ago.
7: For almost 2 years, Benny Trounsell, an addict himself, had been one of the most valuable informants Ben and I had in the narcotic gangs. More than once, he had helped us solve a case, but this time, if Benny Trounsell had any direct leads to the nerve center of the newest narcotic ring, he took them with him. Besides his dying accusation that the ring had gotten to him, he left behind only two small scraps of information. First, when he arrived at the county hospital, Dr. Welch reported that Trounsell repeatedly muttered the name Patterson. Secondly, among the few personal effects found in his pockets was a good amount of heroin and a small piece of white paper with two words scrawled on it, Tucker Building. Benny Trounsell's body was taken to the county morgue, and the next morning it was posted. At the coroner's inquest, the cause of death was listed as a brain hemorrhage induced by severe blows by a blunt instrument on the sides and base of the skull, inflicted by a person or persons unknown. Besides Ben and myself, the only identification witness at the inquest was a woman who managed a rooming house in Benedict Alley, where Trounsell used to stay periodically. After the inquest, we questioned her briefly in our office.
12: Miss Stratch, you say you can't remember any friends Trounsell had while he stayed at your rooming house?
10: No, I can't. Besides, if I knew that man used dope, I never would have rented him a room.
7: How long did he rent from you, Miss Stratch?
10: About 6 months. I run a respectable house. I don't mind if my people drink a little now and then, but those dope users, no, sir.
7: Did you know anything about Trounsell, Miss Stratch? Where he spent his time, where he had his meals?
10: Well, don't serve at my place. Too much trouble. Most of the people eat at the Ace lunchroom, down the corner.
7: Where's that, Miss Stratch?
10: Grant and South Main, right on the corner.
12: And you think Trounsell might have spent some time there?
10: He might have, I don't know.
7: Ms. Strike, did Trounsell ever mention anyone by the name of Patterson?
10: No. Patterson? No.
7: And you can't recall any friends he might have had?
10: He had any friends and never set foot in my house, that's all I know.
7: All right, Ms. Strike, thank you.
12: Here's a card, ma'am. If you come across any information about Trounsell, we'd appreciate it if you'd call her.
10: All right. That all?
12: That's all, ma'am, thank you.
10: Well, bye.
7: Goodbye, ma'am. Big help.
12: Yeah, not even a good identification witness.
7: You got those listings we made on the Tucker Building?
12: Yeah, let's see. Here it is.
7: Okay, let me have it. Huh? Tucker Building, 7310 South Wilshire. I wonder what Benny Trounsell could have been doing out there.
12: Shouldn't be too hard to check. It's a small building.
7: Yeah, six listings for the whole place. Couple of law officers, real estate guy, dentist, architect, and a doctor.
12: One dentist, one doctor. Could be a lead.
7: Maybe. Pretty thin.
13: Friday. Romero. You got a minute?
12: Yes, Skipper. Come on, Joe.
7: Yeah. What do you got, Ed?
13: Letters. Here's a sample. Now listen to this. Chief of Detectives, Ed Backstrand, City Hall, Los Angeles. Mm-hmm. In view of mounting wave of narcotic robberies, strongly recommend that your efforts to curb this lawlessness be redoubled.
7: They all like that?
13: All of them. They're mad. Can you blame them?
12: Not a bit.
7: We haven't got much to go on, Chief. The gang's pretty smart.
13: All right, then let's be smarter. There's no law against it.
12: Doing our best, Giver.
13: Then make it better. I'm sick of that bunch, and I'm tired of these letters. And look at that record. In 2 months, 15 drugstores robbed, 8 medical offices, 2 supply houses, 2 hospital pharmacies. Narcotics missing every time. Now, who's behind it?
7: None of the old-timers. We've checked them out. Gone over every hype and mainliner we know of.
13: All right, then get on the transients. New faces. Climb on every one of them that shoots the stuff. Until you get to that gang and break it. If you need help, holler. But get to that gang and break it. Do you understand?
12: Okay, Skipper, we'll try.
13: You dig up anything on that Trounsell case yet?
12: Still checking out one lead.
13: What?
7: Slip of paper we found in Trounsell's pocket, Ed. Said Tucker Building on it, that's all. Just going to check it out when you called.
13: All right, hop on it, fast. We got a lot of pressure on us. Keep in touch with the office.
7: It was almost noon when Ben and I got out to the Tucker Building. It was a two-story affair, comparatively small, very modern. We checked with the dentist in the building first, but he'd never heard of anyone by the name of Benny Trounsell. His records and appointment books proved it out.
12: Well, that's one down, Joe.
7: Yeah. Let's try that doctor's office now. What's his name?
12: Let me see. Springer. Dr. Fred Springer. He's on the second floor.
7: Okay. There's a stairway down there. Come on.
12: Pretty close to lunchtime. Might not be in.
7: Maybe.
12: If
7: Somebody should be there. We haven't got much time to play with.
8: Yeah. Chief sure was up in there this morning.
7: Here's the office. Fred Springer, M.D.
14: Good morning. May I help you, gentlemen?
7: We'd like to see Dr. Springer, please.
14: Do you have an appointment?
7: No, we don't.
14: Well, the doctor's not in at present. Would you like to make an appointment for later in the day?
8: No, ma'am. We're police officers. This is Sergeant Friday. I'm Sergeant Romero.
14: How do you do? I'm Miss Turner. I'm the doctor's nurse.
7: Then you must take care of the appointment and record books for the doctor.
14: Yes, I do.
7: Well, maybe you can give us the information we're looking for, Miss Turner. Did the doctor ever have a patient by the name of Trounsel, Benny Trounsel?
14: Trounsel?
7: Mm-hmm.
14: No, I don't think so. Just a moment, I'll check.
7: Thank you.
14: No. T-R-O-U-N-S-E-L, is that the way it's spelled?
8: Yes, ma'am.
14: No, the name's not listed here. Let me check the account book. No. Wait. It's funny.
8: What's that, Miss Turner?
14: Here in the back of the book in the doctor's handwriting. Look.
7: Trounsel, the black parrot.
14: Certainly funny. I can't remember seeing that notation before. It must be fairly recent.
8: Miss Turner, what kind of a clientele would you say Dr. Springer has?
14: Oh, it's quite exclusive. Beverly Hills, Bel Air. That's where most of the bills are mailed.
7: Can you recall seeing Trounsel in the office here, Miss Turner? Small man, thin, walked with a kind of a limp, not very well dressed?
14: No, I don't think so. Doesn't sound like any of our patients.
7: Would you show us the doctor's prescription lists for the last 2 months? We'd like to check them.
14: Well, I'm afraid I can't. Dr. Springer keeps them in the safe. He's the only one who has the combination.
8: How long you been with Dr. Springer?
14: About 10 months. Ever since he started his practice out here.
8: Where was he before that?
14: Philadelphia. I don't understand all these questions. Is there anything the matter?
7: Just a routine check, Miss Turner. When do you expect the doctor back?
14: About 4 this afternoon. He's out making home calls.
7: All right. Here's our card. Would you ask him to call us as soon as he comes in?
14: I'll do that.
8: Thank you, Miss Turner. Bye.
14: Goodbye.
7: Bye. Oh, say, Miss Turner, one more question.
14: Yes?
7: Does Dr. Springer have a patient by the name of Patterson?
14: Oh, yes. One of the doctor's first patients, John Patterson. He lives out on East Beverly Drive.
7: When we left Dr. Springer's office, we called R&I. There was no make on John Patterson. Ben and I drove over to see him just on a hunch. It didn't pay off right then, but it showed a little promise. When the maid came to the door of the Swank apartment, she told us Patterson was out for the day. We asked her about Patterson's occupation. She didn't know. We asked her about his friends, his business acquaintances. She could remember only 2 people visiting the apartment. One of them was Dr. Springer, apparently a constant visitor. The other, a tall, dark man who spoke bad English. We asked the maid how long she had worked for Patterson. She said ever since he moved to Los Angeles, about 6 months before. A few things started to fall into place, but it was strictly a guesswork operation. Ben and I got in the car and headed for the south end of the city to check out some of the places Benny Trounsel was supposed to have frequented. We met a stone wall. From the Ace lunchroom near Benny's former rooming house to the Black Parrot, no one was willing to talk. Threats didn't work and neither did promises. Ben and I gave up for the moment and headed back to the office.
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8: Seems like Skid Row doesn't want any part of this one.
7: Yeah, it was a bad feeling. Something's got him scared.
8: Sure would like to know what it is, or who it is.
7: Yeah, I'd like to know the answer to that, too.
15: Control 1, unit 80K.
8: Bus, Joe, get it, will you?
7: I got it. 80K to Control 1. 80K to Control 1. 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
15: 80K. 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
7: 3. 80K to Control 1. Roger. KMA 367.
8: I wonder what that's all about.
7: Well, let's find out. There's a drugstore. They ought to have a phone. Pull over, huh? You got a nickel?
8: Yeah. Oh, yeah, sure.
7: Thanks. I'll be back in a minute.

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1: 2511.
0: Thank you.
2: Chief of Detectives Office, Hannon.
1: This is Friday, Mike. The chief there?
2: Oh, yeah. Just a minute. Lex Penn talking.
1: This is Friday, Ed. What do you got?
2: You tied up?
1: Nothing big.
2: Then check in as soon as you can. Got something good.
1: What?
2: You remember the stick-up at St. Agnes Hospital about a month ago? Pharmacy there?
1: What about it?
2: Two patrolmen picked up a user down near Union Station about an hour and a half ago.
1: Yeah?
2: Guy was way back on his heels. He had two vials of morphine on him. Vials had serial numbers.
1: Good. Did they match out?
2: Perfectly.
1: Thanks, Ed. We'll be right in. When Ben and I got back to the office at 3:52 p.m., we picked up Chief Ed Backstrand and went directly to the crime lab, where Lieutenant Lee Jones analyzed the contents of the two vials taken from the suspect. Jones told us it was high-grade morphine. We went back to the office and double-checked the serial numbers on the vials with the crime report on the St. Agnes Hospital robbery. They matched.
3: And there's a good break. These vials were in the loot when the gang knocked over the hospital 28 days ago. Now stay on the trail and we'll crack that gang wide open.
1: This the arrest report on the guy yet?
3: Yeah. Picked him up in a bar off South Main.
4: Who is the guy? Trying you?
1: Yeah, here it is, man. James Steiner, Phoenix, Arizona, age 37, transient laborer. Anybody talk this guy yet, Ed?
3: Not yet. He shouldn't be too hard. You better get on it.
4: Right, Skipper. Come on, Joe.
1: Check you later, Ed. What time you got, Ben?
4: Let me see. 4:25.
5: Your phone call for you, Ben.
4: Yeah, who was it?
5: Your wife. Wants you to pick up some aspirin and a bottle of nose drops for your kid on your way home.
4: Oh, yeah. Almost forgot.
1: That's the only call we had, Mike?
5: That's right.
1: Thanks.
5: Well,
1: you got that Dr. Springer's number, Ben?
4: Yeah. Here it is, Crestview 55284.
1: Thanks.
4: Nurse said he'd call us around 4, didn't he?
1: Yeah.
0: Dr. Springer's office.
1: This is Sergeant Friday down at the police department. Dr. Springer there?
0: Well, no, he isn't, Sergeant. He called in about 20 minutes ago and I gave him your message. He said he'd call you.
1: All right, Miss Turner. When he comes in, tell him to call us. Impress on him, it's urgent.
0: All right, Sergeant, I'll do that. Goodbye.
1: Goodbye.
4: No luck?
1: I don't know. Just a hunch. He may be ducking.
4: Who are you calling now?
1: State Medical Board. Maybe they can check us out on Dr. Springer. I put the call through to the State Medical Board and asked for a check on Dr. Fred Springer. They said they'd call back within the hour. In the meantime, we had James Steiner brought to one of the interrogation rooms for questioning. It was all talk.
6: Like I told the sergeant when they booked me, I don't know anything about this hospital job.
1: Sit down, Steiner.
6: All right.
4: How long you been in the city, Steiner?
6: L.A.? Oh, about a month. I came from Phoenix, looking for work. Things pretty slow in Phoenix.
1: Where'd you get the morphine?
6: Huh?
1: I said, where'd you get the morphine?
6: The stuff? I bought it. Just for a pop now and then. I just play around with it. Just for kicks.
4: Who'd you buy the vials from?
6: I don't know. A guy in a bar gave me a price.
1: Which bar was that?
6: Which bar? The Black Parrot. I'm not hooked. I just play around with it just for kicks.
4: What'd the guy look like, Steiner?
6: What did he look like? I don't know. Tall, I guess.
1: Would you remember him if you saw him again?
6: Remember? Sure. I talked to him a couple of nights at the bar.
1: Was he on the stuff? Was he a hype?
6: Hype? Yeah. Maybe. Tall fella, dark.
4: You shooting the stuff?
6: Shooting the stuff? No. No, I'm no mainliner. I never took in the veins of my life. I told you I'd do it just for kicks. Just a pop now, man.
1: Take off your shirt. Let's see your arms.
6: Huh? My arms?
1: Come on, take it off. Who are you kidding, Steiner? Your arm looks like a pincushion.
6: I told you just once in a while, just for the kicks. I'm not hooked on it.
4: They found two vials of stolen morphine on you, Steiner. You can go two ways, hard or easy.
6: Hard or easy? I told you I ain't done nothing. I bought the stuff. I use a cap or a bindle once in a while for kicks, but I'm not hooked. I bought the stuff, I tell you.
1: Who was he, Steiner? Who sold it to you?
6: Who? I told you, I met him in a bar, the Black Parrot.
4: Who was he?
6: He was tall. Dark, he gave me a good price.
1: Come on, let's have it, Steiner. His name.
6: I'm feeling sick. You got something for me? I'm sick.
1: All right. Mike.
7: Yeah, Joe.
1: Get some milk. A couple of quarts right away.
7: Okay.
4: You ready to tell us, Steiner? Who was it?
6: Sick. Sick.
1: We're getting some milk for you now. Come on, you better talk.
6: Max. That's all he said. Name was Max. He gave me a good price. I only take a pop now and then just for kicks.
1: You think you could point him out for us?
6: Yeah. Yeah. Maybe. I'm sick. Sick.
4: Narcotics, Romero.
7: Hello. This is Dr. Springer calling. You wanted to talk to me.
4: Yes, we did, Doctor. And we've got a few questions we'd like to ask you. Oh, hold on just a minute, will you? It's Dr. Springer, Joe.
1: All right, tell him we got to see him tonight. We'll call him back later.
4: Dr. Springer?
7: Yes?
4: Sorry, Doctor. We'll have to see you later on tonight. You be at home?
7: Well, I have an appointment this evening. Would you mind telling me what this is all about?
4: Sure, Doctor. It's about a man named Benny Trounsell.
7: Oh. I see.
4: And if you don't mind, we'd like to check over your prescription list with you.
7: Yes. I'll cancel my appointment. You can contact me here at home. 1538 South Road. I'll be here all night.
4: All right, Doctor. Thank you. We'll see you later, then.
7: Yes. Goodbye.
4: Goodbye.
1: What'd he say? All right?
4: Yeah, it's all right. I'll buy that hunch of yours now, Joe.
1: Hmm?
4: Dr. Springer, he knows who killed Benny Trounsell. I bet he knows why.
1: When Mike Hannum came back with the milk, we fed it to Steiner, and then we put him back in his cell. We put in another call to John Patterson out on East Beverly Drive, but there was no answer. We left word with Hannum where we were going, and then Ben and I headed out for Dr. Springer's home. It was 7:35 when we pulled up into the driveway at 1538 South Road, a low, rambling, ranch-type home. We got out of the car and made our way down the path to the front door. A gray Persian cat followed us. The door was half open. We knocked, but there was no answer. Through the window, we could see the living room was dimly lighted. We went in. We found Dr. Springer sitting in a large carved mahogany chair in the dining room. The room was hung with draperies. He was slumped forward, face down on the dining table. There was a bullet hole in his right temple. On the floor near his right hand was a .32 automatic pistol. In the center of the dining table was a piece of white paper.
4: Looks like you beat us.
1: Yeah. Any names on that confession?
4: One. Says he killed Trounsell. No, wait a minute. It says, John Patterson, he forced me to this.
1: What?
4: I don't know. What's it look like to you? Here's another one. Norberg. That's all it says. And then he signed his name, Dr. Fred Springer.
1: Ben, come over here. Look at these.
4: Hypodermic needle. It works. Is this morphine?
1: White powder. Could be.
4: And he was on it himself.
1: Looks like it. We'll find out when they post him. I'll get it. Yeah?
8: Sergeant Friday there, please.
1: This is Joe, Mike. What do you got?
8: Can you talk all right there?
1: Yeah, go ahead.
8: Just got a kickback on your call to the state medical board on this Dr. Fred Springer.
1: Mm-hmm.
8: He's not a registered physician in the state of California. Besides that, his license was revoked in Pennsylvania 2 years ago. Illegal operation.
1: That explains it. Notify homicide. Get the crime lab in the corner out here, will you? Looks like Springer shot himself.
8: Okay, Joe, right away.
1: We'll wait for him, but hurry him up, Mike. We got a couple more places to check out tonight.
8: Okay, Joe, see you later.
1: Right.
4: What's next? Patterson, Blake?
1: I don't know. Maybe we ought to try Steiner first.
4: Sounds good to me. Feels like we're getting close.
1: Yeah, Ben. Real close. 12 minutes later, homicide and the crime lab men checked in at the Springer house, and Ben and I checked out. We went back to the office and found Ed Backstrand waiting for us. We told him our story, and he sent two men out to keep an eye on the Patterson place. Two other men went to work to try and track down the other name in Springer's confession note, Norberg. Ben and I went up to the county jail and picked up Steiner. The three of us started out to look for the man who sold Steiner the two vials of morphine stolen from a hospital pharmacy a month before. The man's name was Max. He was tall and dark. That was all we knew. The rest of it was up to Steiner. Two other men from the detail, Davis and Emerson, came along with us to take care of Steiner if anything went wrong. Our first stop was the Black Parrot Tavern. Davis parked the car in an alley down the street. Steiner, Ben, and I got out and walked the rest of the way.
4: You understand what you're supposed to do, Steiner.
6: Me? Yeah. I go in first and sit at the bar. You two will follow me. I sit at the bar, and if I see Max, I give you the sign. That's okay, huh?
1: That's right. And you don't try to break for it.
6: Break for it? Me? I told you, I'm squaring with you guys.
1: All right, Steiner. Go ahead.
4: Let's hope it works, Joe.
1: Yeah, there he goes inside. Come on. Now, look, try to grab one of the booths along the wall if you can, huh?
4: Right. Here we are.
1: First booth, Ben. It's empty.
6: Yeah.
9: Fellas, we'll have to order at the bar. Waitress got a night off.
1: Make it a couple of beers, will you?
9: Couple of beers? Okay.
6: Joe. Go look at Steiner.
1: Yeah, he's signaling. Must mean the guy putting on his coat over there. No, no, hold it, Ben. Wait till he gets past us. All right, get Steiner back to the car. I'll tail the guy. You come after me. I didn't know how right Steiner was or how much we could trust him. All I knew was that the man I was following was tall and he was in a hurry. I followed him three quarters of a block before he turned in at a motel. He went to a cottage at the rear of the lot, let himself in, and closed the door quickly behind him. A minute later, Ben and the others pulled up in the car.
4: Got him stick, Joe? Steiner says that was Max.
1: Let's make sure. Come on.
4: This one's the inn.
1: The one down at the end here. Now be careful.
4: You too.
1: All right, here we are. Wait a minute right there. No rear door. He's got to come out the front. Keep the door clear. You ready?
4: All set.
1: Cover me. Open up in there.
10: Who is it?
1: Police officers. Open up.
10: Just a minute.
1: All right, Ben, give it back to him.
11: Don't! Don't shoot! We'll come out!
1: All right, throw your guns out first, then come out with your hands behind your head and make it fast. Watch it, Ben. He's making a break.
10: All right, mister. That's far enough. Get out of my way. Get out of
1: Get
10: my...
1: him, Ben. That's good, Ben. You all right?
10: Yeah.
11: He didn't mean it, Cuffer. He didn't mean it. He didn't know what he was doing.
1: Well, that must be a good excuse, lady. A lot of people use it. Come on, Ben. Let's take him in. It was 10 minutes past midnight when we got back to headquarters. Both the man and the woman were booked for violation of the State Narcotics Act, a felony. He gave his name as Max Jansen. In his luggage, we found 13 vials of morphine, large quantities of heroin, and a small amount of panopin. He gave us the names and addresses of 6 active members of the narcotics gang. He identified Dr. Springer as second in command.
4: Just a few more questions, Jansen.
5: Yeah, all right.
4: Why did Springer kill Trounsel?
5: He had it coming. Johnson knew the score, and he was blackmailing them, bleeding them white.
1: Why didn't the gang take care of him?
5: Boss said no rough stuff. Things were going too good. He warned Springer, but he wouldn't listen.
12: All right, Jansen, just one more question. Who's the boss?
5: Can I get off light? State's witness?
12: It might help. We can't promise you anything.
4: Who's the boss, Patterson?
5: Yeah.
1: 138 East Beverly Drive?
5: That's right.
12: What about Norberg? How does he figure?
5: The same guy. Patterson, Norberg, both the same.
1: Then what's his real name?
5: Norberg. Tony Norberg.
1: What's his front?
5: He's legitter. He used to be importing business.
4: Where?
5: Here. Got an office downtown. Do I get protection?
12: Where's Norberg now?
5: Home, out in Laurel Canyon. Do I get protection?
1: I thought you said he lived out on East Beverly.
5: His apartment. His home's out in the canyon.
4: Where? What's the address?
5: Do I get protection?
12: You'll get protection.
5: Wind and Way. 860 Wind and Way.
12: All right, Friday. Romero. Take some men with you.
1: All right, Davis, cover the back of the house. Levine, you cover the front. Come on, Ben.
13: Yes?
1: Mr. Norberg in?
13: Who's calling?
4: Police officer.
13: Oh, come in, won't you?
1: Thank you.
13: Now get your hands up. Face the wall.
4: You'll never make it, lady. The house is surrounded.
13: Tony, get the stuff. It's our only chance.
1: They'll cut you down, Norberg.
4: All right, Jeannie, give them the gun.
13: Don't be a fool. They're going to march out the door in front of us, right to the car.
4: I'm not going, Jeannie. Try it if you want. I'm not going.
13: All right, Tony, stay. Come on, coppers.
4: You'll never make it, lady.
13: I said move. Fast.
1: All right, Ben, hit the dirt.
4: He's going for the car.
1: See if you can get those tires.
14: Dane?
15: Yeah.
4: Norberg was smart. Must be the girlfriend.
15: Guess so.
4: Wonder why they start.
15: Hmm?
4: Why do they get on the stuff, Joe?
15: For kicks, Ben. None of them ever get hooked. Just for kicks.
16: The story you have just heard is true. Only the names were changed to protect the innocent. Tony Norberg, alias John Patterson, was tried and convicted for possession of narcotics, robbery, and conspiracy, and was sentenced to the maximum term prescribed by law, each count to run consecutively. He died 3 years and 11 days after his arrival at the state penitentiary. You have just heard the ninth in a new series of authentic cases transcribed from official files. Technical advice for Dragnet is furnished by the Los Angeles Police Department.
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0: Yeah, danger is my assignment. I get sent to a lot of places I can't even pronounce. They all spell the same thing, though, trouble. But when I walk into the commissioner's office, I don't realize that this assignment's going to teach me that you can sometimes find your only chance dangling from the end of a rope.
1: Morning, Commissioner. You sent for me?
2: Steve, I want you to go out and get me a newspaper.
1: What's the matter? The delivery boy forget to toss one on your front porch this morning?
2: It would have been a long toss all the way from Vienna.
1: Austria?
2: Yes, the newspaper I want you to go pick up for me is an edition of the Österreich Courier.
1: Wait a minute. Don't tell me I have to go all the way to Austria.
2: Exactly.
1: Okay, what's it all about, Commissioner?
2: Our contacts, members of the underground behind the Iron Curtain, have picked up some vital information for us, Steve. Information regarding the activities of certain foreign agents operating in the United States.
1: How does the newspaper fit in?
2: That's how the information is to be relayed to us, along with photographs of the agents themselves.
1: What? Oh, now, wait a minute. Hey, I think I get it. I pick up a dummy copy. It's made to look like the regular edition.
2: Right.
1: And the info we want is printed up in the form of news articles on the inside pages?
2: Exactly. It's a very special edition, Steve, put out by the Underground Press. It's a system they've used for the last year now. It's one place the authorities wouldn't think of looking.
1: Very neat. Where do I pick up this copy?
2: You'll check with a waiter named Zeigler at a cafe called the Black Eagle. He'll tell you how and where to contact the man who's carrying the newspaper.
1: Okay, Commissioner.
2: Get going, Steve, and be careful. Get that information. It's vitally important to us. Well, that's it. You've got your assignment. Good luck.

0: 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At all those places of the world where danger and intrigue walk hand in hand, there you will find Steve Mitchell on another Dangerous Assignment. Now, let me take a moment to remind you about Thursday's wonderful programs on the NBC Radio Network. Each Thursday evening, Roy Rogers brings you another exciting adventure from the Double R Bar Ranch in Paradise Valley. And on Roy's great show, you'll also hear songs by Dale Evans and the Whippoorwills. So make it a date for Western Song and Adventure every Thursday evening on the Roy Rogers Show. Immediately following Roy's fine program, hear 5 minutes of the latest news. And then stay tuned for Robert Young and Father Knows Best. As Jim Anderson, Robert Young portrays a lovable, laughable character that you're sure to enjoy. So be sure to join him this Thursday and every Thursday on the NBC Radio Network.
1: Sure, I've got my assignment. Get over to Vienna. Get to a member of the underground from behind the Iron Curtain who's carrying a very special newspaper containing information regarding the activities of foreign agents operating in the U.S. It's late Friday afternoon when my plane lands. I head straight for the cafe called the Black Eagle. A bartender points out the waiter I'm looking for.
2: Good afternoon, sir.
1: You, Ziegler?
2: At your service, sir. But please, all my customers call me Ziggy.
1: My name's Mitchell. Steve Mitchell.
2: Oh, yes, of course. This way, sir. I have an excellent table for you. I am worried, Mr. Mitchell. The man you are to meet, he has not arrived. He should have been here an hour ago. This table is satisfactory, sir?
1: Oh, this is fine.
2: A menu?
1: Thanks.
2: If I may make a suggestion.
1: Feel free.
2: A specialty of the house. Schwabische Fleisch. Delightful.
1: No. Maybe I'd better look over the menu.
2: Oh, as you wish, sir.
1: What's the plan, Ziggy?
2: The booth across the way. It has been reserved for a Mr. Kovac. He is to order apple strudel and coffee, read his paper, and when he goes, he will leave the paper on the seat. I am to pick it up as I clear the table.
1: Hey, coming in the front door, a little gent in a derby carrying a bundle under his arm.
2: Oh, a bundle wrapped in newspaper. Yes, it could be Kovac. The description fits perfectly. Excuse me, Mr. Mitchell.
3: Good afternoon, sir. A table, a booth for you, perhaps?
4: Not for the moment. I'm looking for a friend.
3: Oh, yes, of course.
4: I do not see him. Perhaps I shall wait at the bar. Waiter, if a gentleman should inquire, my name is Kovac.
3: Oh, yes, Mr. Kovac.
4: Thank you.
3: What do you make of that, Mr. Mitchell?
1: I don't know. That newspaper he had wrapped around the bundle.
3: Yes, the Österreich Courier. I wonder if he fits the description of Kovac still.
1: Hey, take a look.
3: Oh, it seems our friend has changed his mind about a drink. He's going out.
1: I'm going after him.
3: Be careful. It may be a trap.
1: I don't think so. I think that really was Kovac, that he spotted someone in here.
3: What?
1: Yeah, like those three gents who are following him out right now. See you later, Ziggy. Outside, I spot Kovac hurrying down the block, three gents moving after him fast. Suddenly, Kovac ducks in between a couple of parked cars, runs into the middle of the street as a truck starts up. He chases it a few yards, tosses the bundle into the back of the truck, and then, as he tries to jump aboard, he trips, falls flat on his face.
5: No! Oh!
1: Kovac, you okay?
4: Yes, I think so.
1: Here, let me help you up.
4: Thank you, Mr. Mitchell. The men chasing me, where?
1: They ran right past you. They're after that truck.
4: Was a package. If they catch up to it...
1: They haven't. Look up the street. They're coming back empty-handed. Come on. Let's get out of here. We duck around the corner where Kovac's car is parked. He guns the little two-seater and we hightail it down the street. Then we cut back and try to pick up the trail of the truck. We crisscross the neighborhood over a 10-block area.
4: It's no use, Mr. Mitchell. I'm afraid we have lost it.
1: Look, you saw that truck approaching. You notice a sign on it of any kind? Any lettering?
4: Nothing. There was just a canvas top. The back was open. There were barrels inside. Beer, I think.
1: That neighborhood back there where the Black Eagle is, it's a sort of a restaurant row, isn't it? Let's get back there and start checking.
0: Oh.
1: We start from the Black Eagle Cafe. Kovac takes one side of the street, I take the other. Two beer gardens and six cafes later, I finally hit the jackpot.
5: Why, yeah, there was such a delivery to my cafe, a dozen kegs of beer.
1: Within the last half hour?
5: Some 20 minutes ago, perhaps.
1: The truck was a six-wheeler, painted gray and dark canvas top.
5: Yeah. It is from Pfeffer's Brewery.
1: Driver say where he was going from here?
5: No, he did not. Why all this excitement? So 12 kegs of beer are delivered to my cafe. Everyone is asking about it. You ask me questions, they ask me questions.
1: They? Uh-oh. Three men? Two of them wearing overcoats?
5: Yeah, that's right. They were here just before you were here. So why these questions, why?
1: Never mind. How do I get to this Pfeffer's Brewery?
5: Pfeffer's Brewery, yeah. Very simple. Three blocks this way, then left one. No. Two blocks this way. Two blocks left. Then one block right and two more left. No. Four blocks. Wait. Back up. Three blocks, then you... Why don't you take a taxi?
1: I pull up at Pfeffer's Brewery and Warehouse. There are a dozen or more trucks parked along the side of the building on a narrow dock extending over the river. I give each of them a fast frisk. Nothing. Then I wander inside the warehouse.
6: Hello. Anybody around?
7: Yeah, it's around someone. What do you want, brother?
6: I'm looking for one of your drivers. He made a delivery to Hauptmann's Cafe about a half an hour ago.
7: Oh, you too, huh? There was a man here a few minutes ago. They were asking about...
6: Yeah, I figured that. Well...
7: The driver is not here. He's on his route.
6: What was his next stop after Hauptmann's?
7: Oh, that's Grafenbrunn. That's a village some 40 kilometers to the south. He is going to a place called the Grafenbrunn Inn.
6: Okay, thanks for the...
8: Get out. Under here.
9: What is the meaning of this? Somebody wants to
6: make sure that I don't get the Grafenbrunn, or at least stall me off for a while.
9: The shot came from this direction. You see someone there?
6: Oh, he's probably behind those barrels stacked up over there, and me without my bowling ball. Look, move over, will you?
9: Why?
6: There's a steady stream of beer trickling down my neck.
9: Oh, yeah, the barrels on the loading platform overhead. One of the bullets must have gone right.
6: Hey, wait a minute. I've got an idea. The ramp from the platform, it's perfectly in line with our friend across the warehouse.
9: Yeah, and so?
6: So if I can get up on the platform and roll one of those barrels down the ramp...
9: No, wait.
6: Look, you want to get home, don't you?
9: Oh, yeah, of course. Gretchen, my wife, we are going to some music festival to...
6: Then take your shoe off.
9: But... What did you say?
6: Give me 5 slow seconds so I can get around back of this platform, then toss your shoe over in that direction.
9: What is that? You're asking me to throw my shoes across the warehouse?
6: Just to distract our friend's attention for a moment. Give me time to start that barrel rolling. Okay, start counting.
9: All right. 1, 2, 3, 4. Oh!
6: Yeah, thanks for the beer, Buster. Call it now!
10: Mitchell, wait!
6: Kovac.
10: The noise, what happened?
6: I just rolled a perfect strike. Brother, you see anyone running down this pier?
10: No one.
6: How did you get here, Kovac?
10: Hauptmann's Cafe. You had already been there. I was told you'd come this way. What happened in there, Mr. Mitchell?
6: Those 3 friends of yours, Kovac. One of them was left behind to make sure I didn't follow the other 2.
10: Follow them?
6: Yeah, to Grafenbrunn. Come on, let's get going. I ease in behind the wheel of Kovac's pint-sized jalopy, and she shoots down the street like a frightened rabbit when I step on the gas. We race out of Vienna into the countryside with Kovac showing me the way, and half hour later we're rolling along a narrow road, a snake-like affair winding into the mountains.
10: Mitchell, look, up ahead.
6: That yellow car?
10: It's theirs. I'd know it anywhere.
6: We've got to pass them.
10: Pass them on this road, but so narrow and the curves are so...
6: Relax, Kovac. If I see an opening, I'm going through. I think I can get this thing around him. Oh, they spotted us.
10: It's a windshield.
6: You got a gun, Kovac?
10: Yes, I...
6: Use it. Keep that jet in the back seat busy. I'm going to make a try at getting around them.
10: Careful, Mitchell. He is swerving.
6: Yeah, trying to crowd me off the road. Hold on to your hat, Kovac. Here we go. Our front tire.
10: Look out, Mitchell!
6: Hold it on the road. Jump, Kovac.

Steve Mitchell will continue his dangerous assignment in just a moment. In this national election year, one obligation of citizenship heads all the rest. The obligation of every qualified voter to go to the polls and vote. The ballot which you will receive this year is a symbol of your personal dignity. There is no man whose ballot is more important than yours, no man whose ballot will count for more. On election day, you have as much power, as much responsibility in the shaping of your country and your way of life as the wealthiest or most influential person. Don't ignore this priceless possession. Guard it and use it well. For only by the exercise of your right to vote can you ensure the maintenance of a government that will guarantee that right. Freedom demands that each of us carry out his duty as a citizen. Vote. Vote and don't forget to vote, carefully and intelligently. Know what your candidate stands for. Know not only what he promises, but what he has done in the past. Vote as you please, but vote. See you at the polls

0: Oh, Mr. Mitchell. Huh? Mr. Mitchell.
1: Where are your wings?
0: Wings? Oh, I assure you, you are still very much in the land of the living. I'm Hildegard.
1: So, sing something.
0: What? You must have been struck in the head.
1: No, I'm just naturally the corrugated type. Hey, look, how come you're here? And where is here?
0: When I was driving along the road behind you, your car slid down the embankment and burst into flames. But you and your friend were thrown free.
1: Friend? Hey, Kovac.
0: Oh, he's right over there.
1: Is he dead?
0: No, but he seems to be in some pain. You want me to help you?
1: I think I'll be okay, thanks. How did you know my name?
0: Well, at first I thought you were dead. Your wallet was half out of your pocket, so I took the liberty of looking.
1: I see.
2: Mitchell.
1: Yeah, Kovac. How you doing?
2: It is my knee. It feels like some ribs are broken.
0: May I drive the two of you anywhere?
2: Those men we were chasing, Mitchell.
1: We might as well forget it, Kovac. They've got too big a lead on us now. They're bound to reach Grafenbrunn ahead of us. Come on, we've got to get you to a doctor. Hildegard drives us to the nearest village. The doctor.

0: drives us to the nearest village. The doctor says Kovac will be all right, but needs rest, so I leave him there and go back outside.
1: Steve?
0: Well, I thought you'd gone.
1: Well, I started to leave, and then I remembered hearing you speak about being anxious to get to Grottenbrunn. I'm going through there. I could drop you off.
0: Well, that's very thoughtful of you, Hildegard.
1: Not at all. Get in. How's Mr. Kovac?
0: He'll be okay. When will we get to Grottenbrunn?
1: Oh, in about 1 hour.
0: Probably just about 1 hour too late.

0: heading near the outskirts of Grafenbrunn now, Steve.
1: Okay. When we get in town, you might as well drop me off at... Hey.
0: What's the matter?
1: A car parked beside the road.
0: The yellow one?
1: Yeah. That's the one they were driving.
0: Oh, these men you were trying to beat to Grafenbrunn.
1: Yeah. Pull up beside it, will you?
0: Well, certainly.
1: No sign of them anywhere. Wonder why they stopped here. Oh.
0: What is it?
1: Looks like they... Yeah. Yeah, a hole in the gas tank. One of Kovac's bullets connected, and they ran out of gas, which means if they had to hoof it into town from here, I've still got a chance. Come on. We race the rest of the way into Grafenbrunn. It takes us about 5 minutes to locate the inn. Hildegard drops me off in front. Then I spot a very beautiful sight in the alley beside the inn. The truck. The driver is busy sliding beer kegs down a chute that leads to the basement of the inn. Driver?
2: Yeah.
1: Hey, look, a friend of mine tossed a bundle on your truck.
2: A bundle?
1: Yeah, I want it. Where is it?
2: This is a beer
1: talk,
2: not a bundle
1: talk. Now, look, let's not start the double talk. I want that bundle.
2: I don't know what you're talking about.
1: Where is it? I don't see it in the truck bed anywhere.
2: But I tell you, I don't know...
1: Buster, I've just about broken my neck trying to get that bundle. I'm in no mood for stalling.
2: Oh.
1: Now, either you open up or I bounce you off that truck again.
2: All right. I didn't see any harm in it. After all, I'm not responsible if somebody wants to throw a bundle on my truck.
1: Look, I'm not trying to make any trouble for you. All I want is that bundle, believe me.
2: Up here in the driver's seat. It's just that the winters are so cold here.
1: What do cold winters have to do with it?
2: Plenty. Yeah, here you are.
1: A suit of long underwear.
2: Of course. That was what was in the bundle.
1: Oh, okay. Keep the longies with my compliments.
2: Oh, thank you.
1: Just give me the paper they were wrapped in.
2: The paper?
1: That newspaper.
2: Oh, that. I threw it away.
1: What?
2: Yeah.
1: Oh, great.
2: But what could be so important about an old newspaper?
1: Take my word for it, this one was plenty important. Hell, this is just dandy.
2: Well, now, don't get excited. If you want it, we'll get it. I only threw it down in the alley there in the gutter.
1: What? Where?
2: Oh, here. I'll show you. I'm afraid it'll be wet. You see, there's water in the gutter, and...
1: That's okay. I can dry it out.
2: Let's see. I threw it out as I turned into the alley. It's right...
1: Where is it?
2: Why, I don't know. I'm certain I threw it out of the truck right about here.
1: The water in the gutter is moving slowly.
2: Oh, yeah, there it is.
1: Hey, that looks like an entrance to a storm drain.
2: Yeah, the paper's just about going to go down.
1: Yeah. I got it.
2: Oh, just in time.
1: Nothing like a mud pack for beauty, they say.
2: Well, come on back here to the tuck. I've got some rags. You can dry off.
1: Okay. And I'll get out of here with this paper before those two other gents show up. Look, if when they do,
3: Suppose you tell us, Mitchell.
1: What?
3: I see we've arrived just in time. You are most obliging to recover the newspaper for us.
2: Now, look, I don't want to get mixed up in anything.
3: Stay where you are. Carl!
1: Hey, look, hero. Why have the driver roughed up? He's got nothing to do with it.
3: Unfortunately, both of you may have had an opportunity to read the information so cleverly concealed in the columns of the newspaper. So we shall have to take appropriate action. But first, give me the paper.
1: I know as soon as I turn that paper over, the driver and I are both dead ducks. Then I spot something. The guy with the gun is standing at the rear corner of the truck, and hanging down from the tarp that covers the truck is a rope that reaches to the ground.
3: I said, give me the paper.
1: I hold out the paper, but instead of giving it to him, I drop it to the ground near the free end of the rope.
3: Mitchell!

0: There it is, friend. You want it. You pick it up.
1: Oh, no, Mitchell. I'm not going to fall for that old trick. You pick it up.
2: He said just what I wanted him to say. I bend over as if to pick up the newspaper, but instead I grab the end of the rope and yank up. It snaps taut against his wrist. His shot goes wild. Before he can pull the trigger again, I connect with his jaw. He goes down and out, but I'm off balance. I sprawl back helplessly against the truck. His stooge comes lunging at me, but just then a foot shoots out and hooks his ankle. He lands face first and doesn't move.
1: So, one hit in the face deserves another.
2: It sure does. I'll say you paid the account in full. That was quick footwork. My only problem now is what to do with him to put him out of the way long enough for me to get back to Vienna with this newspaper.
3: Well, you can ride back with me. As to what to do with these two, a suggestion.
2: Feel free. Magic toe.
3: Perhaps...
2: The chute into the basement.
3: Why not?
2: Why not, indeed. Hey, come on, give me a hand. Oh. One down. Next.
3: Yeah.
2: Here. They make a pretty picture, draped around those beer kegs down there.
3: Oh, the trap door, huh? Yeah, and the padlock. Yeah, that should keep them, as you say, out of the way.
2: Yeah, well, they started out okay, but didn't end up so good. Matter of fact, you might say we're leaving them over a barrel.
4: 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Right here at the NBC spot on your radio dial each Tuesday, you can hear some of the finest comedy on the air by the nation's top entertainers. Dean Martin and Jerry Lewis provide 30 minutes of laugh-packed comedy and marvelous music. Red Skelton adds to the enjoyment each Tuesday with his Mirthville Show. And Fibber McGee and Molly top off the comedy with another amusing episode from Wistful Vista. 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
1: 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Understand?
2: This is Orson Welles, speaking from London.
3: The Black Museum. Here in the grim stone structure on the Thames, which houses Scotland Yard, is a warehouse of homicide. A warehouse where everyday objects, a phonograph record, a desk pad, a flashlight, all are touched by murder. Now here is a leather bag. That's a familiar object. A doctor carries a bag like this, or a bank messenger, or a payroll clerk. Neat, compact, light. Not the kind of thing to carry the weight of death.
4: You know, Sergeant, I like to think of all our cases as wrapped up neatly in a bag, like this.
5: One package. I know what you mean, Inspector.
4: This case now, it should have been open and shut. Like that.
3: Today, that leather bag can be seen in the Black Museum.
6: From the annals of the Criminal Investigation Department of the London Police, we bring you the dramatic stories of the crimes recorded by the objects in Scotland Yard's Gallery of Death, the Black Museum.

0: here we are. Here we are in the Black Museum, Scotland Yard's mausoleum of murder. It's by now a familiar place, at least to me. The vaulted ceiling with its sinister shadows, the stone floor, the endless shelves, the wooden cabinets, all familiar, all dedicated to the memory of murder. Here lies death, dormant now, silent, but still death, mysterious though carefully identified by the plain white labels, repelling though fascinating, the means to murder arranged on exhibition. It's a symbol created with skill for the rhythm of dancing, the sound of revelry. One fingerprint on this spun brass, and from it, the web was spun which brought a killer to his just and proper end. A revolver designed for death. Have you ever heard of Russian roulette or death by chance? And there was no chance in the game where this revolver was used. The victim was picked. The murder was deliberate. Ah, a leather bag. Part of a puzzle. A jigsaw puzzle involving life and death and greed, which was never quite completed. A puzzle which began in the railroad yard at Alnmouth in the coal district around Newcastle.
1: You'll get used to this way of doing things after a bit, Jimmy.
2: Hey, I like the work, Bill. Yardman and all. Only I keep wondering where the trains come from and where they're going.
1: You'll get over that, my boy, when you're coupled and uncoupled as many cars as I have. It'll be just routine. Train comes into the yard, like this one. Climb aboard, check the carriages, each compartment, like we're doing now. Then break it up, reassemble, have it on its way again. Here now. What's all this?
2: Looks like paint to me.
1: Somebody spilled something on the carpet. Left whatever it is under the seat here. Yeah. Ain't that pretty? Have a look, Jimmy.
2: It's a man. Dead. I've seen enough dead ones in the war to know about that.
1: This is where the police murdered. Sure enough.
2: His hat's here.
1: Don't touch anything. This is for the police, like I said.
0: The elder yardsman left his helper on guard and found his way to the nearest call box. Shortly after, uniformed constables took over, and within minutes, Inspector Hunt and Sergeant Lewis were on the spot.
3: Broken spectacles, Inspector, and the man's hat. Name, Warren King on the band.
4: Any other identification?
3: Pass to the premises of the Bannister Colliery.
4: Work for the mine company.
3: And a return ticket to Newcastle.
4: Yes, he won't be needing that with 5 bullet holes in his head. Well, nothing else here, but we'd better broadcast the information we have on him. Someone on the train may have seen him with someone else. Usual routine, sir.
0: The steady, inexorable routine of the police. Notify the employer, the next of kin. Advise the newspapers and the BBC. Request information.
5: But on the 9 o'clock news broadcast, Inspector, and I have a bit of information which may be of value.
4: Oh, what is it, Mr. Oldie?
5: I saw King with another man in the station at Newcastle yesterday morning.
4: You're certain it was Warren King?
5: I've known him for years. Not well, but well enough to have seen him socially occasionally. I saw him with his little leather bag just as we went through the gate for the Alnmouth train.
4: Leather bag?
5: Why, yes. Friday is payday at the Bannister mine. King was payroll clerk. He always drew the cash to pay off the men and took it down to Alnmouth himself.
4: Oh, and the man with him. Did you get a good look?
5: No one I knew, but I did have a good look at him. On the tall side. Brown suit, blondish hair, quite well built. I should judge he was about 35 years old, weighs about 180 pounds.
4: You got that description taken down, Sergeant?
3: Yes, sir.
4: Good. We'll have an all-station alarm on him and broadcast the description. It can't hurt at this stage of the game. Mr. Olney, would you...
0: Another step in the routine, another broadcast description. Wanted for questioning concerning the shooting on the Newcastle Alnmouth local. Now, of course, the rumors came in.
6: Saw him. On a bus it was. The exact description, even the brown suit. And he looked guilty, if you ask me.
7: In a pub it was, on High Street. talking to the bartender, flashing a roll the size of your fist. I'd know him again in a minute.
8: He was sitting across from me on the train, right in the same compartment. Me in the same compartment, that close to a murderer.
0: Of course, none of them had the right man. One person had a real lead, though. A woman friend of Warren King's.
9: I'd seen Warren occasionally. Nothing important, just platonic. But he did take me out, and I came to know some of his friends.
4: May we have their names, please, miss?
9: As far as I know them. Fred Olney was one.
4: Yes, he's been in to see us.
9: Oh? Then there was Larry Jones and Joe Evans. He's the important one.
4: Why, especially?
9: Because he fits the description perfectly. Snappy dresser. Played the ponies, too, I think.
4: Oh, did he?
9: Yes, he offered to put down a pound or two for me occasionally.
4: Then you have his address?
9: Yes, I have. It's over Waddington Way.
0: Sergeant Lewis drove over to the address mentioned for one Joseph Evans. It was a polite inquiry.
3: Is there a Joseph Evans lives here?
10: Why, yes, sir. Second floor front. You can go up. He's at home.
0: The sergeant climbed the stairs. All the usual questions came to mind. Was this another wild goose chase? How will this Evans behave? Need I expect trouble? The sergeant knocked on the door of the second floor front.
11: Yes?
3: Mr. Evans?
11: That's right.
3: I'm Sergeant Lewis, CID. My credentials.
11: Oh, come in, Sergeant. I must say I've been expecting someone from your division. Oh, sit down.
3: Thank you.
11: Now, what can I do for you? It's about Warren King, isn't it?
3: As a matter of fact, it is.
11: Oh, it was rather a shock reading about him in the paper, then all the wireless broadcasts. You see, I was on that same train. Spoke with him on the platform, as a matter of fact. Run into him as we both bought our...
0: Rather a disarming fellow, this Evans. Eager to discuss the whole case, but none too helpful, however. As Sergeant Lewis reported...
3: The man fits the description we broadcast, Inspector. He states... Here, he put it down in writing. We talked briefly, Warren and I. Then he went on to the first car while I stayed at the rear of the train. I was on my way to see Campbell of Blue Colliery. But I was into my paper so deeply. I'm a racing fan, and it was Grand National Day that I rode past Stannington, my station, and didn't quite realize it until the train lapsed at the curve outside of Morpeth. I got off at Morpeth and paid the extra fare.
4: Does that check?
3: Yes, sir. The ticket inspector at Morpeth remembers him.
4: What about Campbell, this man at the colliery?
3: I haven't been able to get him yet. He was in the shaft all morning.
4: Well, it might be just as well, Sergeant, if you took the train down there and saw Mr. Campbell personally. One never knows what there is.
0: The Blue Colliery was no different than any other local coal mine in the area. Same black tipple, same cage, same coal dust. Mr. Campbell was the engineer in charge.
11: What's that, police, you say?
3: The CID Newcastle, sir. We're making inquiries concerning a Joseph Evans.
11: I know the man. What about him?
3: Did he have business with you this past Friday?
11: Not that I know of.
3: He says he was on his way down here to see you.
11: He never got here.
3: Were you expecting him? Were such visits a part of his regular schedule?
11: I was not expecting the man. He's a free agent. Comes and goes without hindrance. I've no control over his doings.
3: Thank you, Mr. Campbell.
0: Was this a discrepancy in Evans' story? After all, he hadn't said that Campbell was expecting him.
3: If you don't mind, Mr. Evans, Inspector Hunt would like to ask you a few more questions at headquarters.
0: Evans was quite eager to cooperate. He went along with the sergeant while he was at headquarters.
3: Mr. Evans is quite probably furious by now. Held at the station, waiting for you, Inspector.
4: Yeah, no doubt. The place doesn't yield very much, does it?
3: Just the pawn ticket so far. Not unusual for a racing fan to have such things in his flat.
4: No, rather run-of-the-mill. We'll check them, though.
10: One of the constables says you want me.
4: You run this building?
10: Run it and own it.
4: I see. Would you mind telling us whether Mr. Evans was regular with his rent?
10: Oh, he is now. He paid the 3 months he owed me last Saturday.
0: And a man carrying a missing payroll was killed on Friday. Or did Joseph Evans make his killing on the Grand National? This would come out eventually, the inspector believed. For the present, the question of legal identification was paramount.
4: There will be 9 men in the room, Mr. Olney. All of the same description, approximately, as the man you told us you saw with Mr. King on Friday. We'll ask you to pick out that man if he's present.
12: I'll do my best, Inspector.
4: Well, Mr. Olney?
12: Sir, from the left, that's the man I saw with Warren King.
4: That's the man we are holding. One question, sir. Did you see him enter the same car as Mr. King?
12: No, sir. I looked away for a moment. When I glanced that way again, they'd both disappeared. I assumed they were riding on a train together.
4: Thank you, Mr. Olney.
0: The identification parade had yielded some result. Yet all the time, the answer to the riddle lay in the plain leather traveling bag. Yes, that same bag which you can see today in the Black Museum.
13: In just a moment, we will continue with the Black Museum, starring Orson Welles.

0: And now we continue with The Black Museum, starring Orson Welles.
1: Too much to go on as yet. Motive, opportunity, knowledge of the contents of the leather bag, and an identification. Nevertheless, the police felt that they had to take action.
2: We are holding you, Evans. You'll be formally arraigned in the morning and charged with willful murder.
1: Evans seemed shocked, but made the best of a bad job.
3: I understand, Inspector. But I didn't kill him. That's the truth of it. I didn't kill him.
1: In the meanwhile, some miles from Newcastle, a routine inspection was taking place at the bottom of the shaft of the Bannister mine.
4: Oh, why all this sudden interest in number three? Hasn't been worked in years. Oh, these timbers seem sound enough.
5: Company's expecting to open up here again. Oh, this defense effort and so on. The shoring does seem all right. Let's get along.
4: All right. Please give me the creeps. Hello. What's this? Shine the lamp over this way a moment, Marty.
5: There you are. Oh, what's this doing down here?
4: Looks like a paymaster's bag, don't it?
5: Let's have a look inside. Nothing in it but a few coppers.
4: I'm thinking we'd do best to report this to the front office. What with old King getting himself done in the morning.
1: Yes, you would do best to report this to the front office, gentlemen. You had no business opening that bag in the first place. The front office will turn the bag over to the police. Inspector Hunt and Sergeant Lewis will take it from there.
2: Chances are it is King's bag. It won't be too difficult to get it identified.
6: It's a long way from Morpeth to number three shaft at Bannister.
2: Yes, I was thinking exactly that. What train did Evans say he took back to Newcastle?
6: The 11:52.
2: Well, it's mathematics and conjecture now, Sergeant. Did Evans have time to get to that shaft and back to Morpeth before 11:52?
6: I have the timetable and a roadmap, sir. I'll figure it.
2: Good. Sergeant, how do you feel about the trial?
6: None too easy, sir. You, sir?
2: Well, frankly, I'd feel a lot better if we had the gun and could tie it to Evans. Too many loose ends in this one, Sergeant. Uncomfortable.
1: Joseph Evans was none too comfortable himself, nor was his defending counsel. They had the usual conferences in the lawyer's room of the prison where Evans was held, pending the trial.
7: All right, man. You've admitted you spoke with King on the station platform. What then?
3: Well, he went on about his business. Said something about the forward part of the train being closer to his exit gate at Olmouth. I went to the rear. For the same reason. The exit is at the rear at Stannington.
7: But you didn't get off at Stannington.
3: I told the police I missed the station. I was studying the racing form for the Grand National. I had a bet to make.
7: Did you?
3: I did. And I won. Worse luck.
7: Then that's how you paid your back rent.
3: Exactly. And not even a bookie stub to prove it.
7: Once gambling has paid off in reverse, you win and you're in trouble. Can you find your bookie?
3: No. He's disappeared. No trace.
7: It's flimsy. But it would clean up part of what the Crown will claim was the motive. Look here, can't you possibly remember anyone who was in your compartment with you?
3: I wish I could. I was in first, sat at the window, facing forward. Lost myself in the paper. I noticed no one.
7: Too bad no one noticed you. You haven't even a description?
3: Nothing. Everyone was noticing me, not the other way around.
7: King must have ridden alone with his murderer. No one seems to know anything about him or his trip, except that he was killed between Newcastle and Alnmouth. You worked for a colliery too, didn't you?
3: That's right.
7: Then you knew that the wages are paid every second Friday.
3: Of course.
7: That's going to be hard to beat.
3: It's not good.
7: Your Mr. Campbell says he had no idea you were coming down.
3: I was. That's the truth.
7: You'd been there to see him before?
3: Several times.
7: Always on Fridays? If that was so, it'd help.
3: I would like to say that. I can't. Campbell wouldn't bear me out.
7: Oh, well. We'll keep at it. Looks like our only hope is someone who remembers seeing you in that last car. As I say, we'll keep at it.
1: It was a strange case. Everyone, prosecution as well as defense, seemed to be groping in the dark, making use of intangibles. People were observant, people were blind, people volunteered information, others stayed away or didn't realize they were part of the evidence. Crown built a fairly strong, circumstantial case.
2: I was present when the prisoner was identified. There is no question he was on that train that Friday morning.
6: He could have made it to the number 3 shaft, tossed the bag down, and made the 11:52 at Macbeth. I tried it myself one morning. I managed it walking. The next day, I tried it from Stannington. It was impossible from there.
8: Yes, sir. They knew each other, Mr. King and Mr. Evans. We all went on dates together 3 or 4 times. I can't imagine them meeting and not riding together on the same train.
9: I'm certainly having money trouble. I'd had no rent from him for 3 months. And all at once, he paid his due in a month in advance. The Saturday after this here murder.
1: It added up. Evans was there. The timing seemed to fit the evidence. The two men were friendly. Evans had plenty of motive for a payroll robbery. He took the stand in his own defense.
10: Then the truth as you know it, and remember you're under oath, Mr. Evans, is that you did not ride with the deceased, and you did not either rob or kill him.
3: That is the exact truth, sir.
10: Thank you. Your witness.
11: Mr. Evans, you stated under direct examination that you worked for Blue Colliery.
3: Yes, sir.
11: Then you know it is the custom to take the payroll monies from the business offices of the mines at Newcastle to the mines themselves?
3: Well, that has been the custom for many years. I did it myself for a time some years back. But I always drew the cash from the bank at Morpeth to avoid carrying the cash all that distance.
11: But it still was the custom in most cases to bring the money from Newcastle, and you knew about it.
3: It was not my custom.
11: You knew it was that of others?
3: Well, I never thought about it.
11: I submit, sir, that when you saw the leather bag the deceased was carrying, you realized its contents at once.
3: I never thought about that either. I had my mind on other things.
11: On your financial problem?
3: Among other things.
11: Which you hope to recoup via the Grand National Horse Race?
3: Well, one always hopes.
11: Isn't it possible your reason for going to see Mr. Campbell was to borrow money from him?
3: No.
11: What then? You must have had some good reason for this trip.
3: Well, it was in the line of business.
11: Will you state what line of business?
3: It was about some wages he was paying.
11: On that Friday?
3: I did not know if he paid on that Friday or the next one.
11: You were at the mine the week before?
3: I was.
11: Were the men paid that day?
3: I don't know. I don't remember.
11: Mr. Evans, are you familiar with firearms?
3: At one time, I was a guard. I carried a revolver in those days.
11: Where is that revolver now?
3: I don't know.
11: Did you lose it? Or sell it? Or throw it away?
3: I gave it back to the company with my uniform when I became an inside worker.
11: Does the company own those firearms?
3: Yes.
11: Do you know where they're stored?
3: Yes, I do.
11: I ask you, Mr. Evans, did you take one of those revolvers with you on that Friday morning with intent to kill, use it against Mr. King, clean it and return it to its place before anyone noticed it was missing?
3: No, of course not. Why should I?
11: Can't you think of any good reason, Mr. Evans?
3: No, of course not.
11: I can think of several. Your financial problems, your intent to kill, even perhaps jealousy over Mr. King's attention to your mutual lady friend.
3: That is not so. There was nothing.
11: 5 bullets were pumped into Mr. King's head. 1 would have been sufficient. This suggests the additional motive of revenge. Well, Mr. Evans?
3: I didn't kill him. I didn't. You can't make me say I did. I didn't do it. I didn't kill him. I didn't.
1: Joseph Evans was not a good witness under cross-examination. He admitted nothing. But the impression that he knew many things which were left unsaid was vivid even in the stenographic record of the trial. The jury retired after 3 days of listening to the evidence. 2.5 hours later, they returned. Joseph Evans rose in the prisoner's box and faced them. The clerk asked, had they reached a verdict?
12: We have.
1: What was their verdict?
12: We find the prisoner guilty.
3: No. I am innocent. I spoke the truth. I never touched him. I didn't do it. I didn't do it.
1: Who spoke the truth? The foreman of the jury or Evans? The only witness could never speak. That witness, the leather bag, can be found today, as I've told you, in the Black Museum. As the inspector said at the beginning of this tale, this case should have been open and shut. It was not. Still, Evans was found guilty by 12 men in the jury box. And he paid for the murder of Warren King at 8 o'clock one morning in Newcastle Prison. Despite the missing witnesses on both sides, the people who shared the compartment of that last car of the fatal train, the people Evans claimed could have cleared him, the people who may have seen him in the death compartment several cars forward, the people who might have placed him at the actual scene of the crime. And despite that missing silent witness, the death weapon itself. And now, until we meet next time, in this same place, and I tell you another story about the Black Museum, I remain, as always, obediently yours.

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1: First Precinct, Sergeant Klein. A what? How do you know something's wrong? How many days haven't you seen him? How do you know he's been in the apartment all that time?
2: You are in the muster room at the 21st Precinct, the nerve center. A call is coming through. You will follow the action taken pursuant to that call from this minute until the final report is written in the 124 room at the 21st Precinct.
1: Do you have a key to get in? What makes you sure it's been bolted from the inside? All right. I'll send the officers around to have a look. Where can they find you? All right. Just stay there. I'll send them right over.
2: First Precinct. It's just lines on a map of the city of New York. Most of the 173,000 people wedged into the 9/10 of a square mile between Fifth Avenue and the East River wouldn't know if you asked them that they lived or worked in the 21st. Whether they know it or not, the security of their persons, their homes, and their property is my job. My job and the job of the 160 patrolmen, 11 sergeants, and 4 lieutenants, of whom I'm the boss. My name is Kennelly, Frank Kennelly. I'm captain in command of the 21st.
3: What makes a city? Not buildings, not subways, not business. People make a city. From dawn to midnight, from midnight to dawn, the rich and the poor and the good and the bad pour their lives together and stir up the city, as in the 21st, 7 days a week.
2: It was Sunday morning and raining. I was on patrol when the chief inspector visited the precinct. In response to a radio signal, I returned to the house and conferred with the chief inspector, the commander of the uniformed force, for 35 minutes regarding conditions in the precinct. When the chief rose to leave, I walked outside with him to his car. It had stopped raining. Then I returned to the muster room and went around behind the desk to read the entry made in the blotter by Lieutenant Kenneth Gorman concerning the visit to the precinct by the chief inspector.
4: Is that all right, Captain?
1: Yeah.
4: He walked in here big as life.
1: Well, you've got to expect it, Ken. He's not going to call and tell you he's coming.
4: Yeah, but not the day after I come back from my vacation, Captain. Could have waited until the night.
1: Where did you go, Ken?
4: Maine. You like lobster, Captain?
1: Who doesn't?
4: And you ought to go up the coast of Maine. You never had such lobster.
1: Hey, listen, I heard they never heard of a broiled lobster in Maine. The only way they fix them is boiled. Is that right?
4: Yeah, all these places have this great big kettle. You got to pick out the lobster you want from a little pen there. They're all crawling around alive. They take them, they dump it right in the kettle. And see, guess how much for lobster dinner for my wife, myself, and the two kids. And big lobsters, Captain.
1: How much?
4: $5.50.
1: No kidding.
4: Come in, sir. Yes, sir. What's on your mind, sir?
5: I can't find my family, Lieutenant.
4: What do you mean you can't find them?
5: I'm on a cruise at St. Paul. We've been cruising the Mediterranean for 2 months. We just stopped at Brooklyn Navy Yard this morning. I can't find them.
1: Well, they're supposed to meet you, son?
5: No, sir. They didn't even know I was coming.
1: Oh.
5: Well, you see, we live in New York. I just came home and went to the house. It was burned out. There wasn't anybody there. There was a fire. 3 days ago, somebody told me.
4: Where's this?
5: 631 York Avenue.
6: 21st Precinct, Sergeant.
5: And the whole building's boarded up. It's really burned out.
6: All right, 18. Just a second. Hold on.
5: I can't find them. I don't know where they went.
6: Hey, Lieutenant.
4: Yes?
6: Eisman's ringing in. He said let you know.
4: Ask him what's holding up that notification on Lexington Avenue for the 44. The car's still sitting there.
6: Yes,
5: sir. I was just wondering if you knew anything about it.
6: What about the notification?
5: It's got me worried to death.
1: Did you ask around any of the neighbors?
5: Oh, yes, sir. I asked around. Nobody's in the building. It was burned out. Hey,
6: keep on trying that.
5: It's Sunday and right. The stores there are all closed.
1: What do you mean, your family? Your parents?
5: No, sir. My wife and my baby.
1: Oh.
4: Did you ask any of the neighbors in the other buildings?
5: Well, there isn't anybody living in the houses on either side anymore. They're getting ready to make a housing project there. And besides us, there were only 5 or 6 families left in our house. Hey, listen, do you remember the fire? A man over there told me there were some people killed. Do you remember that?
1: Yes, there were some people killed. What's your name, sir?
5: Rawlins, Joe Rawlins.
1: You run the cruiser, St. Paul?
5: Yes, sir. Gunner's mate, second class. Hey, listen, who was killed? Not my wife and baby.
4: I don't remember the name Rawlins. I don't think so.
5: Well, could you check?
1: We're going to right now. I'll tell you what you do.
5: Listen, how many people?
4: Five.
7: Five? Oh, God.
2: Well, one of them was a city fireman, the others were tenants.
5: I gotta know. How soon could I know?
2: Well, I'll tell you what to do, son. I'm Captain Kennelly.
5: Yes, sir.
2: And that's my office right across the room there. It'll take a little while to look up the reports. Why don't you just have a seat in my office until we find
5: it? Oh, that's all right. I don't mind.
2: Well, it'll take a few minutes, Joe. You go ahead and sit in there. I'll be right in.
5: Yes, sir. All right.
2: I asked Sergeant Klein to get out the aided case cards and the unusual occurrence report for the fire at 3:30 in the morning 2 days before. It took a few seconds, not a few minutes, but I wanted the chance to read over the reports before I spoke to the sailor again. I read them and gave Sergeant Klein and Lieutenant Gorman instructions to call the Missing Persons Bureau and the Office of the Chief Medical Examiner to get more information concerning their subsequent investigations. Then I walked across the muster room to my office. All right, Joe.
5: Well, they weren't killed?
2: Their names weren't listed among the victims. No Rawlinses.
5: Oh, man.
2: Sit down, son.
5: Yeah, thanks. Thanks a lot. You don't know what a relief it is, Captain.
2: I know. Have a cigarette, Joe?
5: Thanks. Thanks. Well, where are they? Where could they have gone?
2: Well, that's what we'll have to find out. Do you have any other family in New York?
5: No, sir. My folks are dead, both of them. You see, that was originally their flat there. I was based out in San Diego when I got married. And my father died, and then about a year later, my mother.
2: Mm-hmm.
5: I was about ready for sea duty again, and I was transferred to the Atlantic Fleet. So Doris and me, that's my wife, Doris, we decided the best thing would be to take over my mother's flat.
2: Well, sounds like it was a good idea.
5: Yes, sir. So we brought the baby on east. That was just the beginning of May.
2: How about any close friends she could be staying with?
5: Well, I wouldn't have any close friends. You see, I've been gone for 3 or 4 years, and I just drifted apart from any friends I did have. As far as Doris is concerned, I don't know. I shipped out just a couple of days after we moved back here. I don't know if she made any friends or who.
2: Does she have any family here?
5: No, sir, not in New York. Her folks live in San Diego, just outside of San Diego. She's got a sister in Missouri.
2: Where in Missouri?
5: St. Louis. And her sister's married to a fellow in the insurance business in St. Louis. Got a good job. I don't know where she could have gone. Beats the living daylights out of me.
2: Well, how about her sister's in St. Louis?
5: No, I don't think so, Captain. It's too far and... Well, I only got a small place. 3 kids of their own. I don't think so. I'm sure. That was a pretty bad fire, wasn't it? The building really looked wrecked.
2: Yeah. They don't know how it started. Short circuit, they think. What floor did you live on, Joe?
5: Fourth floor in the front. I wonder if she got anything out of there. I had a ball signed by Babe Ruth. I'd hate to lose that. They're getting rare.
2: How old is your baby?
5: 2. She'll be 2 next month. You want to see a picture?
2: Yeah, sure.
5: She's the cutest little thing. Yeah. Josie. That's after me. Josephine's a real name.
2: She is cute. Is that your wife?
5: Yes, sir. That's Don. Mm-hmm. Oh, you know where I took that? We had to change buses in Columbus, Ohio. I took that on the state capitol grounds. They got squirrels out there so tame they just walk up and take peanuts right out of your hand. Honest.
2: About how tall would you say Doris is?
5: Oh, I don't know. About 5'1", 5'2", something like that. I don't know.
2: Well, how much would you say she weighs?
5: Oh, about 110, I guess. Why?
2: No reason.
5: Well, it must be a reason. It's something you're not telling me, isn't it?
2: Yo, listen to me. We think everybody in that building was accounted for.
5: Who was killed? Who was killed beside the fireman, I mean? There was 5. Who?
2: Well, there was an elderly couple who lived on the second floor.
5: Who else?
2: And, Joe, that's why I asked you the question. I don't think it's them.
5: Who's not them?
2: Well, there were 2 unidentified bodies.
5: Yeah?
2: You know, a woman and a child.
5: Don't kid me now. Tell me the truth.
2: I am telling you the truth. They were burnt beyond recognition, Joe. But the medical examiner's report says the woman weighed about 150 and was 5'6".
5: She's smaller than that, Doris. Much smaller.
2: I know. And the child, they think it's a boy about 4 years old.
5: They think, aren't they sure?
2: Well, they were pretty badly burned, Joe.
5: Well, if they're not identified, who could they be? Somebody must know them.
2: Joe.
5: Where are they?
2: Look, Joe, our report was written the morning of the fire. The Missing Persons Bureau took over the investigation 2 days ago. Bodies have probably been identified by now. I've got my men out there checking. They don't answer the description of your family.
5: Well, where is my family? Where are they?
2: Come in.
8: Captain, can I see you a minute?
1: Yeah, sure. I'll be out.
5: Look, don't keep anything from me. Don't keep anything from me now.
8: Yes, Sergeant. We checked both the medical examiner and the detectives in the missing persons bureau.
1: Yeah?
8: The bodies of the woman and the kid are still in Bellevue Morgue. Neither of them have been identified yet. They say it's been impossible to get a readable fingerprint off either of them.
1: The descriptions don't fit the ones Joe gave me.
8: Yeah, it's hard to tell in these burn cases, Captain. Descriptions don't mean much.
1: I know. He says his wife has a sister in St. Louis. Ask missing persons if they know about the sister.
8: Yes, sir. Yeah, a woman and a child unidentified in the morgue. A woman and a child missing after a fire. Two and two, Captain.
1: All right. Get back on the box.
8: Yes.
5: It's them, isn't it? That's what he told you?
1: No, that's not what he told me.
5: Well, then where are they? What happened to them?
1: We haven't any idea, Joe. But we're sure going to find out. A little before noon that Sunday, I put out a call for the patrol sergeant, Timothy Waters. He was instructed to come by the station and pick up the sailor. Together, they drove over to the burned house and sought out the patrolman on post. Inquiries were made among residents in all the nearby buildings to determine whether they had any knowledge of the whereabouts of the woman and child. Meanwhile, at the precinct house, the desk officer, Lieutenant Gorman, the man on the boxes, Sergeant Klein, and Patrolman Ryan, the 124 man, were making telephone inquiries to the homes of all neighborhood merchants who might have done business with the woman.
4: You don't remember her? Mrs. Rollins, yeah. Sorry. She never came in your store, huh? All right, thank you. No luck there either, Captain.
1: You know what I think we ought to try, Ken?
4: Yes, sir?
1: Mrs. Rollins and the child were both Navy dependents. If they got out of the building and if either of them were injured to any degree, she might have hopped in a cab and gone right to the Brooklyn Naval Hospital of St. Albans.
4: That's possible, Captain. That's where Navy people would head. Shall I call them?
1: No, you better call CB instead of direct. They might want to make the inquiry through the shore patrol. I don't know.
4: Yes, sir.
1: Sergeant.
4: Yes, sir?
1: Listen, Sergeant, I want
4: Excuse me, Captain.
1: Oh, yes, sir.
4: Hello, Miss Cruz? This is Sergeant Klein of the 21st Precinct. You own the grocery store at 619 York Avenue?
5: No. It's all right. Nothing's wrong. We just want a little information.
4: You remember that fire in the building at 631 York? Yeah, that's right. We're looking for a woman and a child who've been missing since then.
9: The name is Rollins.
4: Rollins. R-A-W-L-E-N-S-E. Mrs. Doris Rollins.
9: Yeah, that's the one.
4: Did she do business in your store? Yeah, I see.
9: In case either the woman or the child was admitted as a...
4: About 5'2 or 3, 110 pounds. 22 years old, very pretty.
9: You get back to
4: her. No, blonde. She has a little girl, 2 years old. You don't know her? Never saw her. All right. Thanks, Mr. Crowes. I'm sorry to have disturbed you. Goodbye.
8: Nothing, Captain.
4: I called CB, Captain. I'll make inquiries.
8: All right. Who'd you talk to upstairs, Sergeant?
5: Whitey Howard, Captain. He said you'd try to locate Lieutenant King and have him call you.
8: Okay. When did CB say they'd get back to us, Ken?
4: Right away, Captain.
10: Is this where I report something?
4: Yes, ma'am. Can I help you?
10: My car's gone.
4: Where'd you park it, ma'am?
10: On 64th Street, right near Park Avenue. I was just gone for a few minutes to take some flowers up to my friend.
4: Was it locked?
10: Well, of course it was locked. I got the keys. See?
4: The doors and windows, too?
10: Oh, everything. I was just gone a few minutes.
1: You're sure you didn't park it someplace else?
10: Of course not. I parked it right in front of a building, right in front. It was gone.
4: Sergeant, who's catching upstairs?
9: They're all out, Lieutenant. They're busy with the safe and lock squad and a couple of burglaries we had last night.
4: You see that door back there?
10: Yes.
4: The detectives are all out, man. You go through that door and talk to the officer. He'll take a report on it.
10: Can I give you the report?
4: No, ma'am. He'll take it. He's got the proper form.
10: Through the door.
4: That's fine.
10: Thank you very much.
9: 21st Precinct, Sergeant Klein. Hey, Captain Canelli.
1: Who is it, Lieutenant King?
9: No, sir, the division captain.
1: Oh, all right, I'll take you right here.
9: Go ahead, Ben.
1: Captain Canelli. Hello, Ben.
11: Yeah?
1: Tomorrow night?
11: Yes, I'm working my night, too.
1: All right, sure. What?
9: 21st Precinct, Sergeant Klein.
1: Will the chief will be back at 10?
9: Yes, he's here, sir, but he's on the phone.
1: Okay, Ben, I'll see you. Bye.
9: Hold on, Lieutenant. Lieutenant King calling in, Captain.
2: Sergeant, leave a note on my desk. I'm to cover division between 7 and 10 tomorrow night for the deputy chief. He's got a PAL meeting at the Waldorf.
11: Yes.
2: All right, I'll take Lieutenant King. Captain Kennelly. Hello, Matt.
12: Hello, Paul.
2: Did Whitey Howard tell you what we've got about the sailor? Yeah. Well, the poor kid's about half crazy over it. No, neither can I. Listen, it's better than even money that those two bodies down in the morgue are his wife and baby, but there's two things you can do for me. You've got the connection. Well, it just involves a couple of phone calls. Yeah, one is I'd like you to get hold of the postal inspectors and have them get us into the Lenox Hill post office on East 70th. Well, we're interested in knowing if she left a change of address card. Yeah, okay. Well, that's fine, Matt. Yeah. The other is to check your source at Con Ed and see if she ordered electric service at another address before or after the fire. Thanks, man. I certainly appreciate it. Yeah, I'm sorry to bother you at home. Okay. We'll wait for your call. So long.
4: Will you be able to manage this, Captain?
2: Yeah, I can. He'll get right on it.
4: Well, I hope I'm wrong. But I think we're all just wasting a lot of time.
2: In another half hour, Sergeant Shea returned to the station house with Joe Rollins. The sailor stood by dejectedly as Sergeant Waters reported to me that he and the patrolman on post had interviewed tenants, neighbors, and merchants. They all knew Mrs. Rollins and the child on sight. Some had recalled seeing them on the afternoon and morning before the fire. Not one remembered seeing them on the street during the fire. More important, not one remembered seeing Mrs. Rollins the afternoon following the fire, when most of the tenants gathered at the scene in the hope of salvaging some of their belongings. Sergeant Waters resumed patrol and left Joe Rollins sitting in my office. I read accumulated reports and approved the list of cabarets to be inspected by the patrol sergeant that night. Ellen called, and I made arrangements to meet her in Midtown for dinner. Then I went back to reading and signing reports. Finally, the sailor raised his head.
5: Captain.
2: Yes, Joe?
5: Where they got them?
2: And where they got what?
5: The bodies.
2: Oh. At the morgue, Bellevue.
5: I want to look at them.
2: They're burned beyond recognition, Joe.
5: I want to see them. I want to see if they're mine.
2: Wouldn't do you any good.
5: I want to see them. I can tell.
2: Missing Persons Bureau says there's only one possibility. That's to send to San Diego to our old dentist and get a chart of the work she's had done. They'll wire the dentist the first thing in the morning.
5: No, but I can't wait that long. I want to see them now.
2: All right, Joe. I'll take you to see them. Went out into the muster room and told Sergeant Klein to radio for Patrolman Farrell to drop his recorder on post and drive the car to the precinct house. Lieutenant Gorman told me that CB had called back to report that neither Mrs. Rollins nor the child had been admitted to St. Albans or Brooklyn Naval Hospitals. There was no word yet on the two important lines sought after by Lieutenant King, commander of the 21st Detective Squad. When the car arrived, Patrolman Farrell drove us down to the Bellevue morgue. On the way in, we were met by Detective Anthony Trinker of the Missing Persons Bureau. Detective Trinker had handled the investigation of this case along with the office of the chief medical examiner. He took us inside the mortuary. Joe's face was firm and expressionless. All right.
13: That one, Arthur.

Okay, Arthur.

0: They don't even look like people.
1: All right, Arthur. Thank you. Let's go this way, huh?
0: Not even like people.
1: This was your idea, Joe. Through there. Have a seat over there. Captain. Thanks, Tony. Joe.
0: Oh, it's all right.
1: I told you identification would be impossible. I don't even know if we can identify the woman through dental charts or x-rays. As far as the child's concerned, we can't even tell for sure whether it's a boy or a girl. That's how bad things are.
2: Tony, you estimated the weight of the woman at 150 or so and the height 5'6". The child you said was about 4 years old, probably a boy. Those descriptions don't match up with Joe's family.
1: I know they don't. The burn cases can have peculiar results. Some of the victims appear larger, some smaller, some the same size. It depends on a lot of factors.
0: Look, I don't care about factors. Give me facts. That's all facts.
1: You want it straight, Joe.
0: I've been asking for it straight. All day I've been asking for it straight. Nobody gives me an answer without a hedge.
1: All right. It's as simple as this. If that isn't your family, where are they?
0: I can answer that one. I know where they are.
2: Detective Trinka told me he would not file his final report until after he received the dental charts and x-rays from San Diego. We walked back out to the car and rode uptown to the 21st in complete silence. Even the radio was quiet. Only four calls came over from 30th Street to the house. Inside the muster room, Lieutenant Gorman told me that Lieutenant King had called. Both of his lines fizzled. Con Ed showed no change order in electric service for Mrs. Rollins, nor had she filed a change of address card at the East 70th Street post office. It was 4 o'clock. I turned out the platoon for the night tour. Joe Rollins stood in a corner. He watched blankly as I spoke to the men. He didn't seem to notice them as they marched out the door. He followed them out. I went after him.
1: Joe. Where are you going, Joe?
0: I don't know. Back to my ship, I guess. I won't bother you anymore, Captain.
1: Wasn't any bother, Joe. It's the job. But I'm worried about you.
0: Well, you don't have to worry about me, sir. I'll be all right. The only thing is how to let her mother know. How can I break the news to them?
1: It's got to be done.
0: Now, they're such nice folks. It's just a shame.
1: Yeah.
0: Got to let her sister know, too. You know, we stopped there for a day on the way from the coast. She showed us a real time in St. Louis. Oh, we sure did have fun. We laughed and carried on. Everything was so funny. Very funny now.
1: You've got to give these things time, Joe.
0: Yeah. I think maybe I'll call her sister and then let her sister call her mother. That's the best thing. I'll do it right now while it's on my mind. It's the only way. Get it over with. Have they got a phone in there in that candy store?
1: Yeah.
0: Oh, just one more favor, Captain. You come with me while I call, just so I don't get cold feet.
1: All right.
0: That's what I'm afraid of. I'll get cold feet.
1: Go ahead. I'll get some change.
0: Oh, that's all right. I got lots of change.
1: All right.
0: I'll leave the door open, all right?
1: Sure, if you want.
0: I got a sister's number in my wallet. You know, in case of emergency.
1: You dial 211. That's long distance.
3: Your call, please.
0: I want to call St. Louis, Missouri. Evergreen 9970.
3: St. Louis, Missouri, Ralph. What number are you calling from, please?
0: Eldorado 54599.
3: 5-5 tandem, dial 2 letters plus the number.
0: I don't know how I'm going to say it, Captain.
3: Deposit $1.50 for 3 minutes, please.
0: Yes, ma'am. 25, 6, 7, 5,
3: 5. Thank you.
0: They're ringing. should have thought of what to say. I don't think anybody's home, Captain.
2: Let them keep ringing.
3: Hello?
0: Hello, this is... Doris?
3: Who is it, Joe?
0: Yeah, honey, it's me.
3: Joe, you should have written.
0: It's her, she's in St. Louis.
3: Well, when'd you get in?
0: What are you doing in St. Louis? I got in this morning.
3: We came about 3 days ago.
0: Oh, dear, it's good to hear you, baby. You don't know how good. Hey, what are you doing there?
3: Bill wired me to down here to have an operation.
0: Oh, yeah?
3: No one to take care of the kids, so I just left in an hour's notice.
0: Oh, how is she?
3: Oh, she's getting along fine. I didn't expect it till September 1st, Joe. I'm sorry.
0: Oh, it's all right, baby. It's all right. How's Josie?
3: Wonderful. Getting bigger every day. She just loves her cousin. How do you feel?
0: Oh, fine. Just fine. Hey, listen, I got some big news for you.
3: You made cheese?
0: No, nothing like that. This is real.

0: Oh, it's all right, baby. It's all right. How's Josie?
1: Wonderful. Getting bigger every day. She just loves her cousin. How do you feel?
0: Oh, fine. Just fine. Hey, listen, I got some big news for you.
1: You mean Chief?
0: No, nothing like that. This is really very funny. It's a riot. The house burned down.
1: The house burned down? Joe, what are you talking about?
0: Look, I'll explain it to you when I get there.
1: Joe!
0: Kiss everybody for me. I'm taking the next plane. I'll wire you from the airport.
1: Joe, what about the house?
0: I missed the plane, baby. I'll tell you when I get there. Goodbye. Thank God.
2: Joe, I'm happy for you.
0: I'm pretty happy for myself. Except, who are the woman and child down there?
2: You've got your problem worked out, Joe. Let us worry about this one.
3: Ah. 21st Precinct, Sergeant Klein. A truck ran into what? A store? Where is it? Where? 622? Speak into the phone, please. Did it jump the sidewalk? Is anybody hurt? How many people are hurt? Speak a little louder, will you, please? What did he do?
2: And so it goes, around the clock, through
3: what?
2: The week, every day, every year. A police precinct in the city of New York is a flesh-and-blood merry-go-round. Anyone can catch the brass ring, or the brass ring can catch anyone.
4: 21st Precinct, a factual account of the way the police work in the world's largest city, is presented with the official cooperation of the Patrolmen's Benevolent Association, an organization of more than 20,000 members of the Police Department, City of New York. Everett Sloan in the role of Captain Kennelly, John Sylvester as Joe. Featured in tonight's cast were Gene Gillespie and Amzie Strickland, Lawson Zerbe, Santos Ortega, and Bob Simon. 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
13: 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Understand?

0: One problem solved and another comes up in its place. Somebody said that to me once. She said, "Mara Motswe, it is always like that, isn't it?" And I said, well, I forget exactly what I said, and I do not think that it was all that memorable or important. I do not think I would have agreed, though, as I take the view that although life brings its problems, and whose life does not do that, there are times when there do not seem to be too many of them. Those are good times when everything seems to run smoothly, when everything is in its place, when you feel that where you are is exactly where you want to be, and what you are doing is exactly what you should be doing. Is that how I am feeling right now? Let me think. What are the problems facing me? My failing van? My friend of so many years making a terrible noise in its engine? Big problem. Violet Sipoto trying to steal Futi Raji Futi from his lawful fiancée, Mama Kutsi. Big problem for Mama Kutsi. The case of the Kalahari Swoopers, the football team that seemed to be losing every match. Big problem for Mr. Malofololo, the owner, and for me, since I had been asked to find out why it was losing and to do something about it. And so I found myself going off to visit the goalkeeper, a man called Big Man Taffa. These footballers have very strange nicknames. One of the players in the team is called 12 Volts. Why, I wonder? I suppose it's because football players are usually men, and we all know that men are little boys at heart. Although Mama Kutsi says that I shouldn't say things like that these days. Why not, I wonder? If they are true, which they are. But that is a big question, and not one that I was thinking about when I packed my van outside the house of Big Man Taffa, goalkeeper to the Swoopers, and therefore suspect number one. There was a small boy standing in the road, and I asked him, "Is this the house of Big Man Taffa, the famous football player?"
1: "Yes, ma, it is. That yellow one there, that is Mr. Taffa's house."
0: "Thank you, young man. You are very helpful."
1: "Thank you, ma."
0: I find that one of the best sources of information is a small boy. They watch. They miss nothing. They can be very useful.
2: Coco, may I come in?
3: Yes, please, come in, ma. I'm in the kitchen. Dumela, ma. You are...
0: Mara Motswe.
3: Oh, of course. Mr. Malofololo told everybody to expect you. I am cooking a stew. If we talk in the kitchen, then I can watch it.
0: I like to spend time in my kitchen, too. A sitting room is too formal, I think.
3: Or untidy. Ours is always untidy. Big Man throws his newspapers down on the floor, and he leaves his clothes there, too. I have to pick them up. Where would men be, ma, if they did not have us to find their clothes? Hmm? They would have to walk around with no clothes on half the time.
0: That is very true, ma. Men need us. Hmm. They don't always know it, but they need us. This is a very nice kitchen, ma.
3: Oh, thank you, ma.
0: You have all the latest equipment. What is that thing over there?
3: Oh, that is a blender on top of the freezer next to
0: I looked fire. About me. Yes, everything in here was very expensive. Did goalkeepers get paid that much, I wondered? Or did they have money like this only if they took bribes to let goals through?
3: And so Big Man and I went to choose that microwave, and he said that this was the one. The very best, I think.
0: Very nice. Very nice. Mm. Tell me, ma, what do you think of this problem that the Kalahari Swoopers are having at the moment? They are losing all the time, aren't they? Does Big Man talk to you about that?
3: Big man thinks that the problem is Mr. Mulofololo himself. He says that the boss doesn't know anything about football. He says that this is the usual problem with rich men who buy football teams. They think they can play, but they cannot.
0: He doesn't like Mr. Mulofololo.
3: I wouldn't say that. No, maybe I would. He says that Mr. Mulofololo is always telling the players what to do. He says that this is the job of the captain or the coach. But the coach is no good, and although the captain used to be a good player, he can't play anymore.
0: I'm sorry to hear that. I thought Robs Tubeha was very good.
3: Was, ma, was. No, big man says that the problem really is Mr. Mulofololo. And it's interesting, ma, that he gets somebody else to talk to people about his problem. Mm. I mean, no disrespect to you, ma, but why ask a woman to go and speak to men about football?
0: Some people find it difficult to talk. Mm. Sometimes it's easier to get somebody else to talk for you.
3: But that man is always talking. My husband says that he never stops. Do this, do that, talking all the time. No, the problem is that he cannot listen. That is his problem. So, maybe he has chosen you to be his ears.
4: Maramotswe, Maramotswe, listen to that engine. Just listen to it.
0: Engines always make a noise, Ra. That's what they do.
4: Not a noise like that. Switch it on a moment. Let me listen.
0: The fan is fine, Ra. There is nothing wrong with it.
4: Just switch it on, please. There, you see? Switch it off now. That's a very serious noise, that one. You're going to have to let me look at it, you know.
0: I don't want to be any trouble, Ra. Maybe some other time.
4: Nonsense. Listen, Mara Motswe. What do you think this van does for my reputation?
0: Your reputation? I really don't see what that has to do with it, Ra. You are not the one driving this van.
4: No, it is you. And you are my wife, as everybody knows. They'll be saying, there goes that Mara Motswe in her useless old van. Listen to the noise. And there she is, the wife of Mr. J.L.B. Matekoni, who is meant to be a prominent mechanic. But what mechanic, eh? We ask ourselves, would let his wife drive around in a van like that? Shame on him. That is what they'll be saying, Ma. Shame on him. Why doesn't he get a new van for his wife? Maybe he isn't such a good mechanic after all.
5: They're making a dreadful noise out there, Maramotsu. How can we run a detective agency with all that din going on? They will be stopping for teaching. Listen. 11 o'clock exactly. Mm. You could set your watch by them.
6: Yes. They're very predictable, Ma. Now, in 10 seconds exactly, the door will open and Fen will come in and collect the tea for all of them. Juan. 2, 3, 4, 5.
7: You're early?
8: No, it's tea time.
0: Fine, well, when you finish taking the tea through to the garage, could you and I have a little word outside?
8: What have I done, Ma? Is the boss cross with me?
0: Of course not. He thinks you're a very good apprentice. This is something private, just you and me.
8: What is it, ma?
0: Fanwell, as you know, I have a van.
8: Of course I know that, ma. I see it every day. Your tiny white van. That is what you call it, isn't it?
0: Yes. It is an old van, but it has been my friend for many years.
8: I can tell that, ma. I would have sold it years ago if I were you.
0: Would you sell a friend, Fanwell?
8: You put it like that, then.
0: And now it is making a bad noise.
8: I've heard it. Bad news, Mara Motswe. I don't like that noise. The boss said, my wife's van is finished now. Listen to that. That's what he said, ma.
0: But that's the problem. I think that my van can be fixed, But if I ask Mr. JLB Metekuni to fix it, then he'll say it's the end. He wants to buy me a new one.
8: So, ma?
0: I trust you, Fenwell. Mr. JLB Metekuni speaks very highly of your work. Could you take a look at it? Not here, of course, but discreetly. At home.
8: Well...
0: Please. Fenwell, please. I'm asking you a big favor, I know, but please?
8: All right, ma. When? Tonight?
0: Yes. I'll run you home. At 5 o'clock, you go and stand down by the corner and I'll pick you up.
8: All right, ma. 5 o'clock.
7: Oh, ma. That really is a bad noise. How long has it been doing that?
0: I don't remember. It was not always this loud. At first, it was not a very big noise.
7: You should always try to stop a noise when it is a small noise. The boss tells us that all the time. A small thing is easier to deal with than a big thing.
0: I know that, Fenwell. But when you're fond of a van and it starts to make a noise, you just hope that it will go away.
8: You take the next turning to the right, ma. It is the house along there.
0: Do you live with your family, Fenwell?
8: With my grandmother and my brothers and sisters.
0: She looks after everyone?
8: She does. My mother is late, you see. And so my grandmother is the one who looks after all the children. There. You see that girl there? She is my sister. She will look after you while I start work on the van. You know I can't guarantee anything, ma. All I can do is look at it and see if anything can be done. You must not get your hopes up.
0: I won't.
8: My sister will take you to my grandmother. She's inside.
9: Coco.
10: You may come in, ma. You are the lady Fenwell works for?
9: He works for my husband, ma. He's looking at my van as a favor. He said that I could come inside and wait.
10: You are welcome to do that, ma. I can give you some water. It's thirsty weather today. There you are. That will make you feel cooler. Fenwell is a good boy, ma. He is doing his best.
9: I can tell that.
10: He has always been good with his hands, right from the beginning. I was not surprised that he became a mechanic. I am so proud of him.
9: And I'm sure that he's proud of you, ma.
10: That is good to know.
9: How did you come to be here in Gaborone, ma? You are not from here, are you?
10: No, ma. I am from Tamaha. I was a potter. I made those pots that people liked to buy. They were very good pots, ma. But then the mother of these children became late. And I came to look after them. That is what I have been doing. Children and pots. I still make some pots. But it's difficult to get the right dyes here in Gaborone. Out there in Tamaha, we had all the things that we needed. We just had to go and find them. Mm-hmm. We had good clay. We had many fine dyes from red earth and from plants that we knew. All of that was just given to us by God. And we did not have to pay for it. Here in Gaborone, there is nothing that is free. Even the things that God gives to Botswana. Someone comes along and puts a price on them. Then they say, no, that is Tudipula, that one. And that one is 50, and so on. One day, they are going to put a price on the air itself, ma. And say, no, you cannot breathe unless you give us 40 pula for the air. Do you think that air is free?
9: That is my van Fenwell is working on.
10: He will be kind to it. He is a kind boy.
8: I have looked at the van, Mara Motswe. I know what the trouble is. Do you want to hear about it?
9: I am stealing myself. I'm trying to be strong.
8: It's not good news, ma.
9: I did not think it would be. But I wondered if you might be able to fix it just so that it keeps going. Just that.
8: I'm not a miracle worker, Ma. I'm a mechanic, an apprentice mechanic. I cannot do anything for your poor van. All the bearings are gone and the engine would need a complete rebuild. It is beyond fixing.
9: I must say goodbye to it.
8: You must, Ma. I'm very sorry.
0: I said goodbye to my old friend. The next day, Fanwell drove with me to the scrap yard. I could not bear to look at what happened there. I could not watch as the man got into my van and put his hands over his ears to block out the noise when it started. It was not a dignified end. And then we went back to the garage, and there was Mr. J.L.B. Metekuni smiling at me.
4: You mustn't be sad, Ma. It was a very old van. It was time for it to rest.
9: I know, Ra. I know. But you cannot tell yourself not to be sad. Sadness is something that just comes. You cannot tell it to go away.
4: Then I have something to make you happy. Close your eyes, and I'm going to lead you around to the back of the garage. Come on, take my hand. Fanwell, come and take my remote with the other hand. There. Let's go.
0: Of course, I knew straight away what he had lined up for me. He had been talking for a long time about getting me a new van, and he had even shown me brochures. So I knew when I opened my eyes what I would see.
4: You can open your eyes now, precious. Go on, open them.
9: This is for me?
4: This is for you. All yours. Brand new delivery mileage.
9: It is a very pretty van.
8: Pretty? Ma, it's an automatic. It's got a 1600cc engine. Advanced braking system. Ma, this is a number one big time van.
9: Yes, Fanwell. It is a very fine van. Thank you, Mr. J.L.B. Metekuni. Thank you so much. I'm sure that I will love this van.
11: Very nice, Ma. But listen to that engine. You can hardly hear it. It is like a little bee buzzing away somewhere in the distance. Your old van's engine sounded like an elephant with a very sore stomach.
9: Well, it was a bit old, Ma. But I must say...
11: And look at this. This thing here. If you press it...
9: Do not press it, Ma. There are too many buttons and switches here.
11: And the radio. CD player.
9: Everything. This is a very fine van. Mama Kutsi. If you don't mind, we are not going to a dance. We are in the middle of an investigation.
11: Of course, Ma. Of course. That stupid football team. Mr. Molofololo and his team of bad losers. Team of little boys.
9: Mr. Molofololo, who is paying your wages, Mama Kutsi. Perhaps you should remember that.
11: You're right, Ma. Sorry. I shall be serious now. Who is this person we are going to see?
9: Mr. Oteng Boleleng. He's a very famous member of the Kalahari Swoopers, apparently. He's a midfield striker. Whatever that is.
11: That sounds very important. I would not like to argue with a midfield striker.
9: No. Let's hope we don't have to argue with him. But he could be the traitor we are looking for. Who knows, Mama Kutsi? You know, I have absolutely no feeling for this case. I haven't got a clue as to where we are. Not a clue.
11: Clues are what we detectives need, Ma. Is that the cafe over there? Is that where we're meeting him?
9: It is, Ma. Now, let's go in and see what we think of this midfield striker person. Mr. Boleleng? Oteng Boleleng?
12: I am Boleleng. What do you want?
9: I am Mara Motswe.
12: So you are Mara Motswe, and?
9: And this is Mama Kutsi.
12: Ramotswe and Makutsi. So?
9: Mr. Molofololo has instructed us to interview all the players.
12: So I'm told, but I am very busy, Ramotswe, and I cannot spare more than a few minutes.
9: What do you do, Ra? Apart from being a midfield striker, of course.
12: I'm a salesman. Fridges. Fridges and freezers.
10: Oh, it is very important in a hot country. Where would we be without fridges, eh?
12: We would still be in Botswana, ma.
9: Tell me, Ra, what is wrong with the team? Why is it always losing?
12: That is a very strange question, ma.
9: Why is it strange?
12: Because it is so obvious. Nobody should have to ask it.
10: It may be obvious to you, Ra, but it's not obvious to us. The Supers used to win. Now they lose. How would you explain that?
12: The goalie. If the other side scores goals, then it is because the goalie lets them in. It is big man Tafa's fault.
10: He's doing that deliberately?
12: No. It's much simpler than that. It's his eyesight.
9: What's wrong with his eyesight?
12: He needs glasses. You can't have a goalie in glasses. It would look odd.
9: How do you know he can't see? Has he told you?
12: I saw him trip over something once. He didn't see me, but I am sure of it. And I threw him something once, a pencil. I said, "Here, big man, catch this." And he couldn't see it.
9: Poor man, that isn't very kind.
12: Football isn't about kindness, Ma. But I'll tell you another thing. Molofololo doesn't help. He's always changing things. He changes tactics. He changes practice times. He changed all our kit when we got a new sponsor. Fancy boots, everything. Change, change, change. And he never listens when we complain. Never.
9: Yes, Ra. Yes. We are doing our best, Ra.
13: But that is not good enough. Best is not an answer. A name is an answer.
9: We are talking to people, Ra. We have been to see Big Man Tafa and then Oteng Boleleng. We are writing up reports on all of the players we see.
13: And where is the result? Where is the name? I don't want to see a lot of writing. I want to see a name.
9: You must be patient, Ra.
13: I want results, Ma Romotswe. Thank you and goodbye, results. Goodbye again.
9: Oh! You probably can guess who that was, Mama Kutsi.
10: Our friend, Mr. Football?
9: Yes. Wanting results. Don't we all want results? Everybody, everything, even a little beetle pushing something into its hole in the ground wants results.
10: Well, at least we'll know something about football at the end of all this.
9: Oh, I believe that there are some ladies who learn about football just to be able to talk to men.
10: Violet Sibutu. Football, furniture, she'll do anything to get her hands on a man.
9: Are you still worried about her?
10: Of course I'm worried, Ma. My footy is a good man, and I trust him, but even a good man can sometimes be not so good.
9: Have you heard anything more?
10: I have heard something. I met one of the ladies who works in footy's shop. It was in the supermarket. She told me that over the last few days, Violet has sold even more bets. Apparently, Footy is so pleased that he has been talking about promoting her.
9: Oh, that is very bad, Ma. But how has she been selling all these beds? Is she really such a great sales lady?
10: It's a mystery, Ma. Maybe she is persuasive. I don't know. But one thing she did tell me, Ma, that other woman, she said that all the customers, except for one, were men.
9: Men, Ma?
10: Men.
9: Mama Kutsi, please go and see if Charlie is free.
10: What do you want him for, Ma?
9: He needs to buy a bed, Mama Kutsi.
14: So, ladies, you want to speak to me? Are you ladies having difficulty adding figures or something? You've come to the right place. Best in class for mathematics at the Botswana Automated Trades College, 3 years running. 1, 2, 3, 4, and your man.
9: No, Charlie, nothing like that. Please, sit down. Now, we have an important job for you. This is something that requires a very good actor. Somebody who could be in film.
14: Even better. Tell me what it is, Ma.
9: What we want you to do, Charlie, is to come with us to the Double Comfort Furniture Store. You know the place that belongs to Mr. Footy Ratty Footy?
14: Old Footy.
9: Do not be disrespectful, Charlie. Once we get there,
6: We would like you to go in and pretend that you are interested in buying a bed. Go to the bed department and you will find a lady there called Violet.
15: Violet Sepoto, the one we chased in the supermarket. The one who looks all like this.
6: That is her. And yes, she is a very glamorous lady.
11: Oh, is that what husband stealers are called these days? Glamorous ladies. That is a very good name for such ladies, I think.
6: Be that as it may. When you get there, Charlie, I want you to pretend that you are looking for a very good bed. Tell her that you have moved from Francistown. Say that you had a very good job there with one of the mining companies. And now you are going to be based in Cabaroni and need a new bed.
15: A new bed?
6: Mm-hmm.
15: Oh, yes. That is a good idea.
6: Listen to me now, Charlie. Tell her that you would like a double bed. That you are not married or anything like that, but that you would like a good-sized bed. That is all you have to say.
15: What if she doesn't believe me?
6: Why should she not believe you? Young men need beds.
11: We all need a bed. Everybody has to sleep somewhere.
6: That is certainly well known.
11: One other thing, Ma. Why are you asking Charlie to do this? What do you hope to prove?
6: We'll see. Sometimes you don't know what you're looking for until you find it. Would you not agree with that, Ma?
11: I'm not sure, Ma. I'll have to think about it.
6: Well, it is true. It really is.
10: You've been a long time, Ma.
6: 15 minutes.
10: Sometimes time seems longer when you are waiting. What do you think is going on in there? Do you think he's wasting his time looking at other furniture? You know how Charlie is.
6: No. I suspect that he's doing exactly what we asked him to do. Charlie's a bit of an actor. He'll be loving this.
10: That woman. I can hardly think of her without feeling all hot. Here, at the back of my neck.
6: She's not a good woman.
10: She's a Jezebel.
6: Perhaps. You should trust Futima. He doesn't like women like that. He likes homely women.
10: Is that what I am, Ma? Homely?
6: I didn't say that.
10: Yes, you did, Ma. You said that Futi...
6: Look, here's Charlie coming. Charlie, over here. Get into the back.
14: Well, ladies, it's hot out here and it's hot in there, too.
6: What happened?
14: She's quite a lady, that one. One, two, three.
10: Never mind all that, Charlie. Tell us what happened.
6: Give him time, Ma. Get your breath back, Charlie. Tell us in your own time.
14: Well, now, I went into the store. That's quite a store, Maramotswe. No wonder Mama Kutsi is happy to be engaged to that footy. Big store, big man.
6: Yes, yes, Charlie. But what about the bed?
14: I found that lady you were talking about.
6: Uh-huh.
14: That violet lady. My. Pretty lady, that one. Anyway, she comes up to me and she says...
16: You looking for a bed, Ra?
14: Uh-huh.
16: Yes, this is the right place. You come to the best place in Botswana for beds.
14: Well, I'm glad to hear that, Ma. My, you have many beds in this place. Look at them all. You could do a lot of sleeping in all these beds. You could sleep your life away, I think.
16: Oh, yes, Ra. But you don't want to spend all your time sleeping, do you?
14: No. A bit of sleeping and a bit of talking, maybe. Very nice. One, two, three.
16: You are very funny, Ra. Now tell me, what sort of bed do you want?
14: I want a very big bed. I want a bed with good springs.
16: Oh, big, strong springs. Yes, that is a very good idea, Ra. We have many beds like that. This one here, for instance, you see how soft it is? Sit on it. Bounce up and down. There. You see how comfortable it is? You would have a very good night's rest in a bed like that.
14: Oh, yes. A very good night.
16: Try lying down on it, Ra. Like that. Yes. You look very handsome, Ra, lying on that bed. Very handsome. What do you think of that bed? Don't you think it's the most comfortable bed you ever tried? I'm sure a handsome young man like you has slept in many beds.
14: Yes, it is very comfortable. But it is a big purchase, a bed like this. I need to think. I'm not too sure, really, about this bed. I will need to look at beds in other shops.
16: You don't need to go to other shops, Ra. This is the best place for beds. Everybody knows that. And If you buy this bed, Ra, then one day soon, I'll come to your place and help you try it out.
15: You'll come to my place? After I've bought the bed, you'll help me try it out?
16: That's what I said, Ra. I wouldn't say that to every customer but you, Ra. You're special. So if you buy this bed, I'll come to your place and check up that everything is satisfactory. After sales care, you know. That's what they call it.
11: I knew it. I knew it, Mama Kutsi. That is how Violet Zipporter manages to sell so many beds.
10: Shameless. Shameless. This has been happening under Footy's nose, and he did not know what she was saying to the customers.
15: Maybe he does, Ma.
10: What do you mean, Charlie?
15: I might have told Footy myself, Ma. I didn't mean to, but... Well, you see, what happened was this. After I told her I was going to think about it, I started to leave. But I saw a man looking at one of the other beds as if he was inspecting it. His back was turned to me and I did not see his face. As I walked past him, I whispered,
12: "If you're looking for a bed, La, this is the best place to buy one. That lady over there, the sales lady, very helpful. Buy a bed and she'll come on to your place to help you try it out."
15: How's that for a good offer, La?
12: Beg your pardon, Ra. What are you talking about?
15: Oh, Mr. Rajifuti, I didn't know it was you. I thought you were a customer.
12: Well, it is me. I am not a customer. And what is all this about a lady offering to go around to customers' houses, eh? What are you suggesting?
15: I am not suggesting, Ra. She's the one who suggested.
12: You are accusing a member of my staff of impropriety.
15: Well, she is. She's a big impropriety.
12: You are not making this up.
15: I'm not making it up at all, Ra.
12: This is a respectable shop. The thought of this happening under my roof.
11: Oh, that's wonderful. I can just see it. That shameless woman.
10: So what do we do now, Ma?
11: I don't think we have to do anything more, Mama Kutsi. Footy now knows about
10: the bad woman in his bed. Department.
17: <Hey. laughs> You there?
10: Oh, Ma, look out. Here she comes.
17: You in the band.
11: Are you looking for us, Ma?
17: You know very well I'm looking for you. You and that young man of yours. You there? Yes, you. You think I don't know what you've done?
11: I don't know what you're talking about, Ma.
17: It's you, Ma Remotswe. It's you who's done this thing to me. I shall not forget it.
11: We have done nothing, Ma. You are the one who has done this to yourself.
17: And you, Grace Mekutsi. Don't think I don't know that you've been involved as well. Well, if I were you, I'd hang on to your precious footy, Raddy Footy, very tight. He really likes me, you know. He couldn't keep his hands off me. And he's an engaged man.
11: Don't believe her. Footy would never do anything like that.
17: Oh, yes, he would. And he did.
15: You're a big liar, Ma. A big liar.
11: Be quiet, Charlie. We're not going to stay and be shouted at by this woman.
17: Don't think you can hold on to that man.
11: Don't believe that woman. She's jealous of you. And Footy is a good, upright man. Still your fiancé. That is what Violet cannot stand.
10: I trust Footy. He would never go near a woman like her. And I never thought he would.
11: Well, Mama Kutsi, that certainly sorted that out. Thank you for dropping in for tea, by the way. I like to sit here on a Saturday afternoon.
10: It's so peaceful. I like your house, Ma, and your garden. When Footy and I have a big house with a garden, it will be just like this.
11: Talking of Footy, what did he do about Violet?
10: He showed her the door, Ma. Big sales or not, he would not have that sort of thing going on.
11: She'll pop up again somewhere or other, I expect. That's what people like that do. They pop up.
10: Perhaps one day she'll become a better person.
11: I hope so. But I don't think we should hold our breath.
10: Look at that bird over there, Ma. That is the go-away bird, isn't it, Ma?
11: Yes. It likes that tree of mine. It is always sitting there.
10: A go-away bird that doesn't go away. Tell me, Ma, what are we going to do about the football case? We've spoken to all the players now, and I don't think that we've got anywhere.
11: No,
0: They all have their own theories about the problem. Everyone blames everyone else.
5: Yet there's one person who's blamed by everybody. Mr. Molofololo himself.
0: I noticed that. But it can't be him, can it?
5: No.
0: So I think that we'll just have to write him a letter.
5: Yes, a good idea. We could write. We have investigated this matter thoroughly. And while we have found evidence of some dissatisfaction, we cannot find a traitor. We would suggest, Ra, that the team might play better if you did not spend so much time changing tactics and telling them what to do. In conclusion, therefore...
0: In conclusion, all inquiries must now be terminated after payment of our bill, which we now append to this letter.
5: Very good, Ma. Very good.
0: Some cases just don't have a neat solution. Oh, look! Who's here? Hello, Puso.
18: Hello.
0: Have you said good afternoon to Mama Kutsi?
18: Good afternoon, Ma.
0: Ah, what are you up to, Puso?
18: I'm going to play football with my friend over there.
0: Very good. So you're going to pretend to be the Kalahari Swoopers?
18: No, Ma, not them. They always lose.
0: I suppose that's true.
5: Why do you think they always lose, Puso?
18: I know the reason, Ma.
5: You know the reason? So you are becoming a detective yourself, Puso. What is the reason?
18: Remember when I went to meet the team in the dressing room before they played the Labatie Dynamo? Remember that, Ma? Well, when I was there...
19: Maramotswe is ready to see you, Ra.
20: I don't know why you ladies have to pretend that you're a big office. Of course she's ready to see me. I can see that.
19: This way, please.
20: I can see where to go, Ma. This is a tiny office. Big bills, though.
0: Mr. Molofololo, you received my letter.
20: I certainly did, Ma. Not that it had much to say. You found no answer. In the end of the day, no answer. Just a big bill.
0: We investigated the issue very thoroughly. We left no stone unturned.
5: No boot, either.
20: What was that?
0: Just an expression. Now, why don't you sit down, Ra, and let us talk to you about it. Now, as it happens, I have what I think is the answer to your problem. What I said in my letter, by the way, is true.
20: True? You say it's true that I'm the one who should change? What's that got to do with finding the traitor?
0: There is no traitor. People often invent a traitor, you know, to mask their own problems.
20: That is nonsense. Psychological nonsense. Nothing to do with football. I want to know the answer, Ma, not to be given ridiculous, half-baked theories.
5: Boots.
20: What is wrong with this lady, Ma? Why does she keep going on about boots?
5: Because that's your answer, Ra.
0: She's right, Ra. Do you think that you can play good football in uncomfortable boots?
20: Of course not. Anybody could tell you that.
0: Anybody could tell a person that, provided that person is prepared to listen. And you, Ra, I am afraid to say, when did you last listen? Really listen to your players.
20: I am always listening. They're always complaining. I can't listen to every complaint. Now, you listen to me, Maro Motswe.
5: If you'd listen to what they said about boots.
20: Who said what about boots? What is all this nonsense?
0: My assistant is trying to tell you something.
20: What?
0: And again, you aren't listening, Ra. So let me explain it to you. My little boy Puso had that big treat of being taken to see the players in the dressing room. And unlike you, Ra, he listened to what they were saying. They complained about their boots. They said that you had found a new sponsor who bought new boots for all of them, but they did not like them. The boots were uncomfortable. They tried to tell you, but as usual, you wouldn't listen. Had you listened, you would have found out why they were losing. Bad boots, unhappy players, lots of losses.
20: Yes, ma'am.
0: So, if you want to win football matches, you will have to change. Go back to their old boots and see what happens. Then, start listening to people. Huh? Well, he did listen. Eventually. And the following week, the Kalahari Swoopers won handsomely. 10-0 or 10-something or whatever it was. I do not understand football very well. Life at the agency continued, as it always does. We solve one case, And we certainly solved that one, or rather young Puso did. And then we go on to the next matter. For most of us, of course, that is what life is. We do what we've always been doing, and then we do it again. I'm not unhappy about that, because I am happy with my life and with the things I do with it. There are some things I would change, of course, if I could. I would have my old van back, my faithful tiny white van. But for the most part, I wouldn't change anything. Not my husband, my job, nor my shoes. Unlike those poor football players. My shoes are not hard on my feet. They are exactly the way I like them. Wide, flat, and comfortable. And I suppose I could say the same thing about my country. It is wide, flat, and very comfortable. It is the place I love most of all. North to south, east to west, all the way across the great Kalahari. I'm not ashamed to say that I love my country. I do. And I love the people who live there. Mr. JLB Metekoni, Mama Kutsi, Charlie and Fanwell, Ma Potokwani, even Violet Sipotu. Even her. I must say that I love her a bit for all her faults. For that is what we have to do, my brothers and sisters. That is what we have to do.

0: The number one ladies' detective agency was written and dramatized by Alexander McCall Smith. Mara Motswe was played by Claire Benedict. Mama Kutsi by Nadine Marshall. And Mr. J.L.B. Matekuni by Benon Rukwe. Mr. Molefololo was played by Musise. Ma Tafa by Bemisola Ekumelo. Puso by Kida William Sterling. Fanwell by Bero Tesema. 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Oteng Boleleng by Emmanuel Igodaro. Charlie by Tyrone Lewis. 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And Violet Sepoto by Anna Bengo. 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
9: Calling all detectives. There's an old joke about a restaurant owner going out to eat. But I once saw that happen because the owner was afraid to eat his own food. That is the situation on this page from my casebook. The casebook of Jerry Browning, private detective. It doesn't take a private detective like me, Jerry Browning, to know that the guy who dishes it out can't always take it. It was after midnight, and I was hungry. So instead of heading home, I decided to stop off at Louie's Hamburger Heaven. Louie was an ex-burglar who'd swapped his jimmy for a skillet and was doing fine the last time I'd seen him. But tonight, there wasn't a customer in the place. A short order cook I'd never seen before was dozing over a crossword puzzle, and as for Louie...
10: Hello, Jerry. How are you?
9: I'm fine, Louie. But what's with you?
10: I'm okay, I guess. Sit down.
9: Louis' smile was fixed and a little punchy.
10: Got a lot of improvement since you've been here, Jerry. Hey, Gus, meet an old pal, Jerry Browning.
9: Gus put down his crossword puzzle, waddled over, gave me a flabby hand to shake.
11: Pleased to meet you.
9: He turned to Louis.
11: Guess I'll go on back and clean up, Louis.
10: Yeah, Gus, go ahead.
9: When Gus was out of hearing, Louis whispered,
10: Gus has a record, Jerry, just like me. That's why I hired him. You gave me a break once, so now I'm passing it along. Gus is going straight. He'll never steal no more.
9: I grinned. That's fine. But right now I'm hungry. Every time I come in here, you offer me a fish burger or chocolate burger or something. Why not tonight? Louis gulped.
10: Oh, Jerry, you make me feel like a heel. Tell you what, I'll take you out and buy you a sandwich. Strictly between the two of us, the food in this joint is peasant. And I mean peasant.
9: When I stopped off at Louis's Hamburger Heaven, he told me his food was poison, and he meant it. We went to Louis's competition, Clancy's Chili Parlor.
12: Louis, about time you wise up that your food ain't fit for human consumption. What'll you have, gents?
9: Louis winced, but swallowed the insult.
10: Chili, a steak burger with trimmings, apple pie a la mode, and coffee for my pal. For me, a glass of water.
9: While I ate, Louis told me his tale of woe.
10: Business was fine, terrific. So good I had to hire a nightmare. Gus, the one you met, Jerry. I put in a new stove, a great big deluxe refrigerator. It took four guys to lug the thing in this morning, it's so big. And tonight a guy orders a Louis burger, a peanuts and tuna fish, and he gets sick. He says it's the food. Who am I to argue with the guy, so I says it's on us. Okay, comes the next guy, bacon burger. He gets sick too. So I try some food. I get sick. Gus tries it. He gets sick. No matter what we try, this stuff makes us sick. So when more customers come in, I tell them we're out of everything.
9: Everything in your place has gone bad? Well, that's impossible, Louis.
10: Yeah, but it happened. And when the word gets around, I'll be out of business.
9: No, you won't. There's ways of tracking down trouble like that. Come on, I'll show you how. Back at Louis' place, we found Gus the Nightman down on all fours trying to get a mop stick behind the big, gleaming refrigerator.
10: Leave that be, Gus. Thing's too heavy to move. Come on out front. We got work to do.
9: Late as it was, I persuaded an inspector from the Department of Health to come down to the place. Jerry, there's nothing wrong with the food when it comes in here. The bulk meat, staples, and unopened packages all check perfect. And what's been making people sick? Well, that's easy. Somebody has dumped washing soda into all open supplies. The moment the inspector left, Louis, Gus, and I went to work. Threw out all food that wasn't in unopened containers. Dumped salt, pepper, sugar, mustard, ketchup, even ice cubes. Well, Louis, that does it.
10: Oh, I'm going home for some sleep.
9: Tomorrow we'll try to figure out who did this to you and why. Good night. When I got to my office the next morning, I found an urgent message from Louis. Hamburger Heaven was on fire. The excitement was over by the time I got to Louis' place.
10: Charlie, my day man, discovered a fire, Jerry. Started in all them boxes and junk we thrown out last night.
9: Charlie nodded confirmation.
12: A good thing I found it before it got going good or the joint would have been done. Looked to me like somebody flipped a cigarette in there.
9: Louis scowled.
10: That Clancy who runs a chili parlor, he smokes lots of cigarettes, Jerry, lots of cigarettes.
9: Take it easy, Louis. Don't go making any hasty accusations. You've got no proof against Clancy. I patted his shoulder, promised to come back that evening after I'd finished up on another case. But when I arrived at Hamburger Heaven late that afternoon, the place was deserted again, and Louis looked gloomier than ever.
10: It ain't no use, Jerry. There's a hex on me.
9: What's the matter now?
10: Gus, come here, Gus. Let Jerry take a look at you.
9: Gus waddled over to us. His face was a mass of red spots.
10: Measles the guy has got. Now I'll be quarantined for a couple of weeks, and I sure can't blame that on Clancy.
9: Oh, I guess not.
10: Well,
9: better get Gus to a doctor and let's learn the worst.
11: Don't worry about me. I got me own doctor.
9: Gus shouldn't have said that. It broke poor Louis' already battered heart.
10: Gus, you stuck with me through all this trouble. What kind of a guy you think I am? Not taking care of you when you get sick. Sure, I'll take you to a doctor the best in time.
11: I said I'll go to my own doctor. Now leave me alone.
9: Louis looked surprised and hurt.
10: Okay. If that's how you feel about it.
9: I put my hand against the cook's chest. It may be okay with Louis, but it's not okay with me, Gus. You're going to a doctor, and with us. Gus tried to knock my hand away, then swung on me. I countered, slapped his face lightly. My hand came away, smeared with red. After that, I really went to work. Sure, he'd faked the measles. With red ink. Gus tried that after his two other attempts to close up the place failed. He had to close up Louis' place, all because of that big new refrigerator. Gus wasn't around when it was installed. And when he got there that evening, he found the huge machine standing directly in front of the wall baseboard where he'd concealed some stolen jewelry. Yeah, Gus was one crook who hadn't reformed. He was using Louis' place as a front and as a cache for his loot. He couldn't move the big refrigerator to get at his stuff while Louis or the dayman were around. So, He tried to close up the place. There was a nice reward for recovering the jewels. Louis got that and spent it on electric dishwashers. As for Gus, he got 10 years. Like I said, when you cook up trouble for somebody else, be careful, or you may wind up in the soup. Listen next time to Calling All Detectives, mystery drama, mystery quiz, and a chance for you to match wits with yours truly, Jerry Browning, private detective.
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8: Don't shoot. Please don't shoot.
9: Keep your hands up and nobody will get hurt. Where's your cash?
8: In the desk, in that corner.
9: I'll get it. Make him give you the keys to the jalopy, Jeff.
8: Hurry, Lucy. You, give me the keys to that car.
10: It's not mine. I only fixed it.
8: One's good?
10: Yeah, good. Don't hit me. Don't touch
8: Shut
10: me.
8: Shut up.
10: Give me the keys. Here, keep away from me.
9: $40, Jeff. More cash we've seen in years. Got the keys? Let's go.

In the interest of good citizenship and law enforcement, we present Crime Does Not Pay, based on the famous Metro-Goldwyn-Mayer series of short subjects. In just a moment, you will hear The Second Hand Pistol, starring Nancy Coleman.

0: The background was a mining town in the hills of West Virginia. Coal dust, tar paper shacks, a dozen brothers and sisters. Marriage came at 15 because there was no room left in the house. A child was born at 16. 8 years later, the struggle for existence brought mother and child alone to a nearby railroad town where there was a job for the mother. This was Lucy Minden, who took up with Jeff Gardner to try again. With Jeff Gardner, a lost and lonely soul like herself.
1: Ma, is Daddy Jeff crying?
2: Dodie, go in the back and play.
1: Why is Daddy Jeff crying, Ma?
2: Dodie, go in the back and play.
3: Nah, let him stay, Lucy. Let him stay and find out what we're up against.
2: Dodie, I told you something.
1: Yes, Ma, I'm going.
2: I'm going out, Jeff.
3: What for? What's the use?
2: We've got to have some cash money. I'll get it.
3: No. You hear me? No.
2: I never was good enough for you, Jeff.
3: You? Not good enough for me? What'd I ever bring you?
2: We were happy, Jeff. We are happy together.
3: The first time you waited on me in the station diner, you knew I was broke, but you made me eat. That was the first decent thing anybody done for me in years.
2: I liked your looks right off, Jeff. I knew you were better than me. You weren't born in no mine shanty.
3: What's happened since we cook up together? What?
2: We had some good times.
3: Yeah, but mostly bad. You try to be a salesman, nobody buys. You work at anything, even track walking. Anything to make a dollar for your woman and her kids. You get hurt on the job. You're out 3 months. You come back. The job's gone. No money. No food in the house. Not even a lump of coal. In the mine country.
2: I'm going out, Jeff.
3: No, you're not. Lucy, we've tried. We've tried every way we know and a few we didn't know, to be honest. If I can't earn for you two honest, then I'll be dishonest.
2: How? What can we do?
3: I've been thinking. Thinking like crazy. It's coming on spring. I can pawn the coats. My suit. The jeans will do it later. With what I get, I'll buy a gun, Lucy. They used to say out west long ago, Smith and Wesson make all men equal.
2: We'll pawn the coats, Jeff. We'll buy two guns.
3: No. Not you.
2: We promised each other, Jeff. Never nothing we didn't do together. We'll buy two guns, Jeff.

0: That's all I can let you have. $6.75. It's more than the old clothes are worth.
1: Take it, Jeff. You won't go no higher. I know him.
0: All right. Six and sixpence. Come on, Lucy.
1: Wait, Jeff. We're going to buy something.
0: You sell? Now you want to buy. What?
1: Those on the shelf behind you.
0: Those guns are registered. You show me your license, we might make a deal. No deal.
1: You know we have no licenses. Anything else you got? Without a license?
0: Maybe. Old, not guaranteed.
1: How much for two and a few shells?
0: Six and six bits.
1: Five.
0: One for five. The other one I'll throw in. For $1.75.
1: Five for both.
0: Two for six. What do you need money for? You'll get more soon.
1: I never thought of that.
0: A deal. Two second-hand pistols, $6.

0: ma'am. What can I do for you?
1: Two quarts of milk, a quarter pound of butter.
0: Certainly. Anything else?
1: Everything you've got in the cash register.
2: Well, open the register, buddy. This is a sticker. Fast.
3: Yeah, of course. Don't have to hold the gun that close. Here.
2: Frank, grab the cash, Lucy. I got the bundles. We got you covered. Don't move, buddy.
1: $11 is all. Business can't be so good.
2: Come on, Lucy.
1: Wait. He's got chocolate candy. Daddy ain't had no chocolate candy in almost a year. Got 5 pieces. All right, Jeff. Let's go home and feed Dodie.
4: Mom, I'm sleepy.
1: And you go lie on your bed. Sure you don't want any more chocolate candy?
4: Sure, Ma. That was good, Ma. We're going to have supper, too?
1: You bet we are, Dodie. You'll see. Scoot now.
4: Of course. That was good. Real good.
2: Lucy, come here a minute.
1: Just seen Dodie in bed. What is it, Jeff?
2: Out here on the back porch. Thought we ought to try them guns.
1: You got them out here?
2: Uh-huh. Loaded, too. Which one you want?
1: Makes no difference. That one.
2: Okay. Point it out that way. Ready?
1: Uh-huh.
2: Then shoot. Darn, things ain't no good at all.
1: Then let's go back to that pawn shop and get 2 guns that'll shoot.

0: You two again?
1: Yeah.
2: Here, those two pistols you sold us, they don't work.
0: I told you, not guaranteed.
1: We want two that'll work.
0: No swap.
2: How much for these?
0: $2.
2: We paid you $6.
0: Now you told me they don't work, the price comes down. $2.
1: I ought to bust you one.
2: Take the $2, Jeff.
0: There.
2: Now we want two that'll work. Guaranteed.
0: $7.50 apiece.
2: Give you $5.
0: $7.
2: $6. That's as far as we go, or we take our business.
0: $6 apiece. For two pistols. That works.
3: Don't shoot. Please, don't shoot.
2: Keep your hands up and nobody will get hurt. Where's the cash?
3: In the desk. In that corner there.
2: I'll get it. Make him give you the keys to the jalopy, Jeff.
3: Hurry, Lucy. You, give me the keys to that car.
4: Well, it's not mine. I only fixed it.
3: Runs good?
4: Yeah. Good. Don't hit me. Don't touch
3: me. Shut up. Give me the keys.
4: Here. Keep away from me.
2: $40, Jeff. More cash money we've seen in years. Got the keys? Let's go.
3: Hop in, Lucy. Fast.
2: All set, Jeff. Now let's get dodic. And we'll never see this rotten town again.

0: trees, Ma.
1: Yes, honey, I know. They're green out here.
2: Dodie, on this side, look at all the cows.
0: Cows are lazy, Daddy Jeff. All they do is sit in the sun.
2: Lucky animals.
1: You ain't kidding. Dodie, honey, tell Ma what I asked you to do.
0: You mean when we stop or something, Ma?
1: Yes, dear.
0: Dodie stays in the back seat. When Daddy Jeff stops the car, Dodie gets down on the floor like tracking Indians and stays there no matter what happens.
1: That's right, dear. You'll do it, too. You promise?
0: I promise, Ma.
2: Lucy, up ahead.
1: Just traffic cops. This crate couldn't break no speed laws.
2: Traffic cops don't block the road like that.
1: If you read it...
2: Cops are teletypes all over. We've got to stop for it. Now listen. Do exactly as I tell you. When we stop, I'll get out. You slide into the driver's seat. If they're looking for us and they catch on, I'll tie them up and you'll drive like crazy. Understand?
1: I understand, Jeff. Dodie, Daddy Jeff's gonna stop.
0: Can I look at the big motorcycles real close, Ma?
1: Dodie, you promised.
0: Yes, Ma. I'm getting down, Ma. Are the cops Indians, Ma?
1: Dodie, please. Please be still.
3: Sorry, folks. We're stopping everybody.
4: A couple of stick-up artists. Car thieves reported headed this way.
2: I don't mind in the least, officer. Try to stretch my legs.
3: Where you headed, mister?
2: Up the road a piece. Looking for work.
4: Where'd you get this car?
2: It's mine. Why?
4: Because it's the same make, year, and number as the stolen jalopy we're watching for.
3: Let's see your license and registration, fellow.
2: Lucy, drive! Lucy!
5: Now
2: it's
5: you!
6: Look out, Mercy! She's got a gun!
5: Hey, Lucy, don't!
1: Oh!
0: Jeff! Jeff, get in! Drive, Mike!
2: You killed him.
1: I don't care. I won't live without you.
0: Ma, why are you crying? Don't cry.
2: All right, Lucy. We tried it on us. Now I guess we're in for it.
7: In just a moment, Crime Does Not Pay will continue with The Secondhand Pistols.

0: Out of the hills of West Virginia and across the border into Ohio rolled Lucy Minden with Dodie and Jeff. A few miles beyond the point where they left the two policemen lying in the road, they stopped the car, made their first swap. On they went, using only the back roads, staying away from towns and cities of any size. For gas and cash and food, they held up small filling stations and stores. They slept in their car. Behind them was a trail of stolen automobiles and rifled cash boxes. And ahead of them, always ahead of them, was the clicking of the teletypes in the police station.
1: Hey there again. To all police officers, Pennsylvania, Ohio, West Virginia, Kentucky. Wanted for murder, assault with intent to kill, armed robbery, automobile theft. Couple with child. Last seen driving west on U.S. 60. Description follows.
2: Description follows. Gardner, height 5'8", weight approximately 155. Brown hair, blue eyes. Clothing, blue dungarees. Minden, height 5'2", weight approximately 130. Black hair, brown eyes. Maybe dressed in men's clothing. All stations alerted. Michigan, Ohio, Indiana, Illinois, Iowa, Missouri. Approach with care. They are desperate.
3: Why is Ma taking so long?
4: I don't know, Dodie.
3: Ma would come. I wish she would.
4: She's coming, Dodie. She just came out of that stationery store.
5: All right, Jeff. I got everything.
4: What took you so long?
5: Drive, Jeff. I'll tell you.
3: She was so long, Ma.
5: I know, dear, but I got everything. And a new cap for Daddy Jeff and one for me, so my hair won't get dusty. And the newspapers and the lollipops for you. And guess what, Dodie?
3: Ice cream cone?
5: Oh, not with lollies, dear, no. Look.
3: Ma, it looks almost real. Almost like yours.
5: Yes. Yes, dear, almost. And cap score, too. Want me to load it for you?
3: Gee, no, Ma, I know how. Boy, oh, boy. Now I can go bang, bang when you do, Ma.
5: Yes, dear, I know. Only make your make-believe. Please, Dodie.
3: Well, yes, Ma, if you say so.
4: You shouldn't have done it, Lucy. It'll look awful bad.
5: Look bad?
4: Like we were teaching the kid
5: how much worse can it look. We killed, didn't we?
4: If you'd have done what I asked.
5: I left you with him. Now, Jeff, I'll die first. Anyhow, look, Jeff, we're in the papers. Front page. Hold that couple sought in 7 states. That's us, you and me, in the papers.
4: What else do they say?
5: Known as Jeff Gardner and Lucy Minden. And accompanied by Lucy's child, this couple have terrorized West Virginia, Ohio, Indiana, and Illinois, holding up filling stations, stealing cars. Jeff, up ahead, that hitchhiker. Let's pick him up.
4: What for? Hitchhikers don't have any.
5: Pick him up, Jeff. Don't you see? The cops are looking for a couple and a kid. Not 3 grown-ups and a kid.
4: You're smart, Lucy.
5: Be smart for that, just sensible. Guys, I knew the cops out where I was born. They keep looking only for what they're told.
6: Going toward Missouri, folks?
5: We sure are. Hop in. Whereabouts in Missouri are you heading, mister?
6: Why, Hannibal, to be exact.
5: Right along the way, you got a good ride. We're bound for St. Louis.
6: That so?
5: We gotta stop down to Bowling Green first. My sister lives there. Well, we gotta see her a little bit before we move along.

0: 127 Green Street, Lucy.
1: I know.
2: This where Aunt May lives, Ma?
1: Yes, Dodie. This is where...
2: It's a nice house. Big trees.
0: Sure.
2: What are we sitting in the car for, Ma? Why don't we get out?
0: The kid's right, Lucy. It'll be better short.
1: I know. All right, Dodie. Let's get out. Got everything, Dodie?
2: Uh-huh. Even my pistol. It's keen, Ma. Even if it doesn't make as loud a noise as yours.
1: Shh, darling. All right. Come on now. Daddy Jeff has to take care of the car.
2: All right. Don't take long, Daddy Jeff.
0: I won't. See you, son.
1: Do you remember Aunt May, Dodie?
2: I never saw her, Ma. You know that.
1: Oh, yeah. Must have got. Well, she's nice. Looks like me a little older. A little fatter, I guess.
2: Will she have a bed for us, Ma? Will we sleep in a bed tonight?
1: Yes, dear. You'll sleep in a bed tonight. Oh, dear, I forgot. There's something I need from the dime store.
2: Tonight, Ma?
1: Yes. Dodie, you stay here. I'll ring the doorbell for you. And then you tell Aunt May that your Ma and Daddy Jeff had to go downtown for a minute, and I said for them to take you in until I get back. All right?
2: Sure, I'll tell her.
1: All right. Give me a kiss.
2: Yeah, sure, Ma. Why are you crying, Ma?
1: Who's crying? All right. Here we go. You be good now, understand? Till I get back. Bye, Dodie.
2: Don't be long, will you, Ma? Will you?
1: Drive Jeff, will you? Before I go back to him. Make a complete fool of myself.

0: I don't like it, Jim.
1: You don't like what?
0: Where that traffic cop let us go.
1: St. Louis is a big city, hon. They ain't expecting us in a big city.
0: We're going to be out here soon.
1: All warehouses must be pretty near the edge of town.
0: Oh, I hope so. It don't ride.
1: Lucy.
0: I said what I told you, Jeff.
1: Turn our right through.
0: They'll have a side street covered. Try to get us from behind, too.
1: You ready?
0: I'll have to hang on to the rear. Give me your gun.
1: Left pocket.
0: Got it.
1: Here we go again, hon. Fire back at him, Lucy. Fire.
0: Not unless I have to.
1: It's just my shoulder. I can try.
0: That'll teach him to hurt you.

0: Not much more, Lucy. We make it to that rock and they'll never get us out.
1: I know. Until we starve to death.
0: Maybe we'll be able to make a deal with them.
1: Oh, they won't make any deals. You saw the papers. When they tried to stop us back in New Mexico, they shot one of their own.
0: Here we are. Up you go.
1: Made it. You get shot in St. Louis, but I'm the one who's played out in Arizona.
0: You'll be fine after you rest a bit. My shoulder's perfect. You fixed it good in that room in Joplin.
1: We slept in a bed. Funny, I never thought I'd get out of Virginia. Look at all the places we've been.
0: Getting pretty close. I can see someone moving. They must have rifles. They look so small.
1: More on this side. What do you say they call a place like this? Stuck up in the middle of a flatland?
0: A mesa. Fell at the last gas station, told me. I sure hated to ditch that last station wagon. Sure was a beautiful car. Sure ain't coming any closer.
1: They're more scared than we are. Everything we've been through together, you won't try to take the whole blame. I couldn't stand it. Not to go, and you go. Promise, Jeff.
0: I promised before you asked, didn't I? We didn't have no chance. Not since we knocked over those cops back home. I knew that.
1: We didn't have no chance long before that, Jeff. I knew that. All right, Jeff. Tell him we're coming.

does not pay. Nancy Coleman, who has starred as Lucy Minden in The Second Hand Pistols, will be back with you in just a moment.

0: Now here in person is Nancy Coleman.
1: I think it is important to the story of Lucy Minden and Jeff Gardner that we point out that these two turned to crime only after a long and fruitless struggle to find a means for a decent existence, honestly. Lucy and Jeff had the traditional 3 strikes on them before they started, simply because of the kind of life into which they were born. Such living conditions can and must be corrected in this great country of ours. We cannot afford to lose good mothers and decent fathers to lives of crime. Not when they can be given proper opportunities at so little cost. When the Lucys and the Jeffs of our country turn to lawbreaking because they feel there's no other way, it is as much for society as a whole as for this kind of criminal that in the end, crime does not pay.
0: Thank you, Miss Coleman. 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The events, characters, and names used in the story you've just heard are fictitious. Any similarity is purely coincidental.

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0: Once upon a time there was an engineer.
1: Choo-choo Charlie was his name, we hear.
0: He had an engine and he sure had fun. He used good and plenty candy to make

0: know, some marmalades get some of their tang from added flavoring. While Robertson's Golden Shred gets all of its tang from Seville oranges. What would you rather have for breakfast?
1: I came across Mr. Kipling in the meadow by the church. If I've painted that spire once, he said, I've painted it a dozen times. He offered me an apple pie. An artist needs inspiration, he explained. Golden shortcrust pastry, delicious apple filling, and just the right amount of sugar sprinkled on top. But then, when it comes to the little details, Mr. Kipling does have an exceedingly good eye.
0: You know, some marmalades get some of their tang from added flavoring. While Robertson's Golden Shred gets all of its tang from Seville oranges. What would you rather have for breakfast?
2: Will you have a polo, dear Liza? Dear Liza, will you have a polo, dear Liza? Polo.
3: How very kind of you, dear Henry. I most certainly will. I'll have three or four or maybe more.
2: But you take me old tube.
3: Because they happen to be my tube of polo, dear Henry. Have one. Mm.
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1: I came across Mr. Kipling in the meadow by the church. If I've painted that spire once, he said, I've painted it a dozen times. He offered me an apple pie. An artist needs inspiration, he explained. Golden shortcrust pastry, delicious apple filling, and just the right amount of sugar sprinkled on top. But then, when it comes to the little details, Mr. Kipling does have an exceedingly good eye.
5: What has a hazelnut in every bite?
6: Sorry!
5: And thick new chocolate for your delight?
6: Sorry!
5: Nougat and caramel golden light?
6: Sorry!
5: And don't forget the hazelnut in every bite! And again! What has a hazelnut in every bite?
6: Sorry!
5: Thick new chocolate for your delight?
6: Sorry!
5: Nougat and caramel golden light?

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1: Will you have a polo, dear Liza, will you have a polo, dear Liza, polo?
2: How very kind of you, dear Henry, I most certainly will. I'll have three or four, or maybe more.
1: But you take me old tube.
2: Because they happen to be my tube of polo, dear Henry. Have one. Mm.
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5: If you like high adventure, come with me. If you like the stealth of intrigue, come with me. If you like blood and thunder, come with me.
4: Captain Bart Friday and Skip Turner, flying from French Indochina to Australia, made a forced landing on a tiny island in the South China Sea when their engines conked out. They arrived on this tiny atoll just in time to witness murder. They saw a Cockney sailor creeping through the undergrowth and softly called out the name of a girl, Gracie. Then they heard a rifle shot and saw Cockney fall, an ugly bullet hole in the back of his head. Then they saw a swaggering Spanish pirate, his head tied up in a bandana, come out of hiding and bend over his victim, quite pleased with himself. All this on an island which was supposedly uninhabited. And what of this girl, Gracie, Captain Friday?
5: Gracie was one of four persons washed ashore in a hurricane when a private yacht wrecked itself on the outer reef of the island. She's an English Cockney girl and was lady's maid aboard the yacht. Washed up on the beach with her was the captain and two sailors, Spanish Manuel, alias the pirate, and Cockney. The captain was murdered 2 days after the landing, and we saw Cockney finished off this afternoon. And now Manuel had Gracie all to himself, or so he thought. But that was before our engines went bad and we came down on the beach.
6: It didn't take us no time to tune up the engines again once we set out on the sand.
5: Yeah, Skip, go ahead. Tell them.
6: Well, matter of fact, if it wasn't that we insisted on getting Gracie out of the pirate's clutches and taking her along with us, we'd have been off Shipwreck Island and on our way to Australia by this time.
5: But Gracie's afraid of men. All men. So she wouldn't trust us?
6: Yeah. So we had to wait till it was dark and catch her unawares and tie her up. Man, did she ever put up a fight.
4: Yes, Gracie put up a fight, and then things got complicated all of a sudden. Captain Friday and Skip were taking Gracie from the plateau down to the plain where it rested on the sand. Captain Friday in front, Skip bringing up the rear. Then suddenly, Skip wasn't there anymore. Instead of Skip, there was Manuel, the pirate, lurking just out of range in the darkness. And he had Skip prisoner. He offered to make a deal.
7: You will turn over to me the girl Gracie, and I will turn over to you your friend Skip Turner.
5: No.
7: But this is a fair thing to ask. You better do it, because if you do not, I will cut your friend Skip Turner's throat from ear to ear. And that will not be happy time for your friend Skip Turner.
4: And it was while Captain Friday stood in the midst of this quandary, trying to make up his mind whether to sacrifice the girl Gracie or his sidekick Skip, or whether maybe there wasn't another way out, that Belshazzar, the parrot, began to squawk in the distance.
8: Advance and be recognized. One, two, three, halt. Here, Gracie. Here, Gracie.
9: You hear
8: here,
9: that?
8: Gracie.
9: You hear that? Belshazzar warning me.
5: What do you mean, warning you?
9: Someone's prowling in the dark about my cave up there in the jungle.
8: Here, Gracie. Here, Gracie. Here, Gracie.
9: You hear that? Somebody's up there.
5: Manuel.
7: Si, I am here.
5: You still got Skip Turner?
7: Oh, si. He is tied to a tree. I bang him on the head and he is unconscious. What is the matter with the parrot?
5: Gracie says somebody's prowling in the dark near her cave.
7: Oh, but that cannot be. We are all here.
9: I don't care if we are all here. When Belshazzar calls to me like that, it means somebody's prowling.
8: Yo-ho! Yo-ho! Yo-ho! 15 men of a dead man's chest. Here, Gracie! Here, Gracie! Here,
9: you hear
8: Gracie.
9: That? He's gone back into the cave to hide. He always hides when strangers come near.
5: Doesn't make sense, Gracie. You and I and Skip and Manuel are the only living people on the island.
9: I don't care nothing about that. I know what I know, and when Belshazzar warns me, it means something.
5: It's crazy. Unless Manuel is lying to me about having Skip a prisoner. Hey, Manuel, are you lying to me?
7: But why should I lie to you?
5: What I want to know is, if you have Skip Turner tied up, then who's up prowling around Gracie's cave?
7: That is what I wonder also, senor.
9: Well, there's somebody up there.
7: If there is anyone prowling this night, then it must be the ghost of the captain or the sailor Cockney.
5: Your conscience bothering you?
7: Senor, that is something I pride myself on. I have no conscience.
5: And there's something I pride myself on. I don't believe in ghosts.
7: Senor, you do not know what you are saying.
5: Well, ghosts or no ghosts, I'm in favor of getting off this island as fast as possible. And I'm making you a proposition, Manuel.
7: See? I am listening.
5: There's room in the plane for four of us. You throw in with Skip and Gracie and me. We'll take you off the island and get you out of this place.
7: Oh, no, senor. And turn me over to the police for murder.
5: I guarantee we won't. You release Skip and come along, and we'll make a special landing any place you say. On some other island or on the mainland, just as you choose.
7: You guarantee this thing, Captain Friday?
5: Word of honor. We'll give you every break.
7: That is good enough for Manuel, senor.
9: You better be careful.
5: What do you mean?
9: If you trust Manuel one inch, you're a bigger fool than I thought you were.
7: Senor, I am waiting. I have cut Skip Turner loose from the tree where I have tied him.
5: If he tried the double cross, that's his hard luck. Come on.
7: Ah, here you come. I thought perhaps you had thought better of your bargain.
5: I don't make a deal I'm not prepared to keep.
7: Oh, the senorita.
9: Turn that flashlight out of my face. And I warn you, Manuel, one move out of you and I'll shoot you without blinking a blooming eyelash.
7: Captain Friday let you carry a gun? I thought you was his prisoner.
9: I am not his prisoner. As you can very well see, my hands are released and he has returned my gun.
7: Ah, I see. I can see that.
9: Go turn that blinking torch out of my face.
5: Turn the flashlight over this way, Manuel, so I can get a better look at Skip.
7: See? But I did not hit him too hard. He should not be unconscious all this time.
5: Well, he still is. You're going to have to help me carry him down to the beach.
9: Captain Friday, I don't trust Manuel.
5: What was that? Did you hit Gracie in the dark?
7: Do not move, Captain Friday. Do not move a muscle because you are outlined in the moonlight. And I will kill you if you do. Me, you cannot see. I am in the shadow.
5: Then you did strike down Gracie.
7: See, you should not have given back her gun. A senorita is a dangerous animal with a gun.
5: What's the idea? What's this all about?
7: Senor, you did not think for one minute I would toss myself in your hands.
5: If you don't know the truth when you hear it...
7: No, no, I trust no man. There is no such thing as truth.
5: Well, the worse for you, then.
7: No, senor. The worse for you and for your friend, Skip Turner.
5: Maybe.
7: See, for now I have you where I want you. It is so simple to do what is necessary.
5: We offer you rescue and freedom. In return, you offer us death.
7: See, it is so.
5: Why? You take such pleasure in killing your fellow men?
7: No, no, it is not that.
5: And for the love of Pete, what is it?
7: With you and Skip Turner gone, then Gracie and I will have this island all to ourselves.
5: Yeah?
7: See.
5: What about that somebody or something that's prowling up around Gracie's cave?
7: That I do not believe.
5: But you said yourself...
7: See, when I am making big deal with you, I say one thing. When you are in my power, I say something else.
5: That's great.
7: No, no. I do not think there is anyone on this island except the four of us. And in 10 minutes, there will be only two of us. The senorita and I.
5: Okay, Manuel. But Gracie swears the parrot always acts the way it did when there's prowlers.
7: Oh, senor, a parrot can make a mistake. Human beings make the mistake. Why should not a parrot be allowed a mistake also?
5: I think you're crazy.
7: What difference does it make? Crazy or not crazy, you will be just as dead.
5: Okay. Shoot and get it over with.
7: Senor, you prefer to be shot in the front or in the back?
5: What difference does it make?
7: I do not know. Some people have...
5: Shoot it, get it over with.
7: Si, senor. I do not wish to keep the senor in suspense. But don't worry. It will be over quickly. Right in the heart, senor. It will be over quickly. 1, 2...
5: Manuel! Manuel! Where's that flashlight?
10: Here it is, Captain.
5: Skip, you're conscious?
10: Well, I think so. Here's the flashlight you was looking for.
5: Dead as a mackerel. That was a good shot from where you were lying, Skip.
10: Hey, I didn't kill him.
5: You didn't?
10: Heck, fine, no. I thought you pulled a fast one.
5: He was right on me. I couldn't move a muscle. Hey, where's Gracie?
10: Hey, maybe she come too and crawl around.
5: No. Oh, no, here she is. Still knocked out.
10: Well, you didn't kill him. Gracie didn't kill him, and I didn't kill him. And who the heck did?
5: Looks like Gracie was right.
10: Huh? About what?
5: There's somebody else on the island.
10: Hey, she knew it all the time?
5: Well, you were knocked out. The parrot Belshazzar began acting up. Gracie said he always did it when somebody was prowling around her cave.
10: Yeah, but I thought there was only you and Gracie and the pirate and me.
5: Well, looks like reinforcements have landed.
10: Reinforcements for who?
5: Looks like our side.
10: Hey, it does at that. Mooring down Banwell here just as he was about to make cat meat out of you. What you think we ought to do now?
5: Well, we can either pick up Gracie and hit for the beach, get the plane in the air, or we can go back up to Gracie's cave and try to thank our rescuer.
10: Yeah, it'd be kind of a dirty trick to just run off and leave a guy behind who saved your life.
5: You feel that way, do you?
10: Why, sure. How about you?
5: The same.
10: Well, then, we're heading back up through the jungle to Gracie's cave, huh?
5: We are. You want to carry Gracie, or...
10: Of course I want to carry Gracie. I ain't had a gal's head resting on my shoulder.
9: And you ain't going to begin now.
10: Hey.
5: Gracie, are you all right?
9: Oh, I've got a headache big enough for everybody.
10: Well, then, naturally, I'll carry.
9: You'll do no such thing. I got my 2 feet. As long as I have, I'll walk on them.
5: Here, let me help you up.
9: Ooh, what hit me?
10: Manuel, the pirate did.
9: Oh, that double-crossing. Oh.
5: Here, pick her up, Skip. She's not able to walk.
10: You bet you. Up you come.
9: Here now.
10: Now, just take it easy, Gracie. You don't feel like wrestling.
9: Oh, I doubt it, that.
5: Come on.
9: Oh, I'm dizzy as a bumblebee. I told you not to trust Manuel. What did you escape?
5: Escape my eye. He's dead.
9: Dead? Manuel's dead?
10: As a stinking fish.
9: Yeah, where are you taking me?
10: Back to your cave in the jungles.
9: But I thought you were taking me on the airplane.
5: That'll come later, when we discover who killed Manuel.
9: Who killed... But didn't you do it?
5: Nope.
9: If Skip didn't?
10: Not me. Hey, your hair smells good.
9: Never mind my hair. What I want to know is who killed Manuel. Well,
5: whoever it was prowling around your cave earlier.
9: Belshazzar. The parrot warned me. Didn't I tell you?
5: Yeah, but who is he?
9: I don't know.
10: Well, whoever he is a good shot. Got Manuel right through the heart.
9: But why are you going back to my cave?
10: To say thank you to the mystery man.
9: I'll get a bullet through your own heart.
5: Yeah?
9: That's what you two are heading for. A bullet through your heart.
4: This tiny, isolated atoll in the midst of the South China Sea should be called Dead Men's Island instead of Shipwreck Island. The captain of the yacht is dead, Cockney is dead, and now Manuel the pirate is dead. And somewhere abroad on this 2x4 coral strand is a phantom figure, moving in stealth and in darkness. Who is it? That's why Captain Friday and Skip insist on returning to Gracie's cave. They want to know, and they're returning against Gracie's vehement protests.
9: You're doing yourself an arm coming back like this. You're doing yourself an arm and you'll get no thanks for it.
10: Oh, don't you get it, Gracie? Somebody done us a good deed. Shot the pirate and saved our lives. But you can't just up and fly away from a deserted island and leave a friend behind.
9: He ain't no friend of yours.
5: What did you say, Gracie?
9: I said he ain't no friend of yours and you'll save yourself a heap of trouble if you go away from this island.
5: Now, just a minute. Now, let's get to the bottom of this.
9: Bottom of what?
5: Who isn't a friend of ours?
9: Whoever shot Manuel. He'll do the same by you.
5: You say that as though you know what you're talking about.
9: Of course I know what I'm talking about. Of course I know.
5: And this phantom person isn't a phantom at all. I mean, as far as you're concerned.
9: I never said that.
10: You the same asserted.
9: I never did.
10: Why, sure you
5: did.
10: Hold
5: it, Skip.
10: You.
5: Now, look, Gracie. There is somebody on this island you know about, isn't there? There's been somebody on the island all the time. Somebody from the wrecked yacht.
9: That's a lie.
5: Is it?
9: You heard me say so.
5: But I don't believe you.
9: I was washed ashore in the storm. The captain was washed ashore, and so was Cockney and Manuel.
5: And that's all?
9: And that's all. Well, except for Belshazzar, my friend the parrot.
5: Okay, come on.
10: Yeah.
9: Now, just a minute.
5: Take her arm, Skip.
10: Yeah, come on, Grace.
9: Don't take hold of me. Don't rough me up.
10: Hey, what you scared about?
9: Do you know what's good for you? Don't lay an hand on me.
10: I don't get this. Do you, Cap?
5: No, but I'm beginning to get ideas.
9: Look, I'm telling you for your own good. You treated me like a pair of gents, and I don't want to see you get hurt.
5: What's that mean?
9: The cave where I've been living for the last 6 months is just up ahead. I can't keep you from going there, but if you do, you won't leave this island alive.
6: Hey, now you got my appetite all whetted up.
9: Don't be a fool. Go away while you can. Go down to the beach and get in your plane before it's too late.
5: Will you come with us?
9: I can't. Don't you understand? Even if I wanted to, I wouldn't be allowed.
5: What's to prevent you?
9: How can you stand there arguing with a girl when your very lives are in danger?
6: Look, Gracie, you don't think we'd go off and leave a pretty gal in trouble?
9: I'll be no trouble.
5: I agree with you. No use arguing. Come on.
9: You fools. You're a pair of fools.
5: That's the mouth of the cave right up ahead, isn't it?
9: Yes, that's it.
6: You don't need to be so unhappy, Gracie. Captain Friday and I can take care of ourselves.
5: Hey! Run for it. The mouth of the cave. Inside. That's it.
10: Made it. Made it all right. Hey, that rifle bullet went by my ear like a bumblebee in a fruit jar.
9: Well, now, maybe you believe me.
10: About what?
9: That you're dead men.
10: Hey, I don't feel dead.
9: No, you are. Dead men. Both of you.
5: Gracie.
9: Well?
5: Where's Belshazzar?
9: With the parrot?
5: Yes, the parrot. Where is he?
9: Well, how should I know? About somewhere, I suppose.
5: You said he always squawked when strangers came near the cave. We're strangers. Why didn't he squawk?
9: He's a temperamental parrot.
5: And you also said he hid himself at the back of the cave here when strangers got too near.
9: And so he does.
5: Well, let's get him. I'd like a look at him.
9: Well, maybe he ain't there. Maybe he's out in the jungle.
5: Why would he be out there?
9: Well, Beth Charles has been making eyes at a cockatoo out in the jungle lately. He's probably out there sitting with her in the moonlight.
5: In other words, Gracie, there is no parrot.
10: Hey, Chief.
9: You heard him with your own ears, didn't you?
5: I heard something you say was a parrot.
6: Sounded like a parrot to me, Captain.
5: Maybe. Maybe it sounded like a human being trying to sound like a parrot.
9: That's a lie.
5: Okay. Get Belshazzar the parrot and prove it to me.
9: If Manuel O'Cockney or the captain was alive, they'd tell you there was too a parrot. Belshazzar belonged to the galley cook on the yacht. Everybody on the yacht knew about Belshazzar. He was the life of the party he was before the shipwreck.
5: How did you happen to get him after the wreck?
9: I found him washed ashore. His feather was wet and he was shivering like a leaf. I picked him up in my arms and dried him and brought him to my cave here. He was that grateful he wouldn't leave me afterwards.
5: Why don't we go to the back of the cave and have a look? He might be there.
9: Why is there all-fired interested in a parrot?
5: Do you mind coming back with me?
9: It's the only thing that'll make you happy.
5: Skip, you stay here. Watch the entrance.
6: While you and Gracie look for Belshazzar, huh?
5: Yeah. Keep an eye open. I don't want anyone sneaking in behind us while we're back there.
6: Check.
5: Shall we go, Gracie?
9: I've given you all the warning I'm going to. From now on, you'll just have to do the best that you can.
6: Just listen at her. As though me and Captain Friday could... Hey. Hey, out there, outside the cave. No use giving me that silent treatment. I've seen your shadow when you moved behind that tree yonder.
11: Then you have seen the shadow of your own doom, which is close upon you.
6: Hey, a doggone Oriental.
11: Oriental is a general term which covers many races and creeds and facial and mental characteristics.
6: You sound like a dad-brain professor.
11: I am a student by avocation. My profession is a culinary art practiced aboard sea-going vessels.
6: In other words, you're a sea cook by trade.
11: If you wish.
6: Hey, then you must be the cook aboard the yacht that Gracie was telling us about.
11: The girl tell you about me?
6: Yeah, that you was the owner of the parrot, Belshazzar, on the yacht.
11: Oh, what else did he say?
6: Well, that's all. Hey, look at what you hiding out on us for. We owe you a lot for shooting the parrot at a kind of a critical time in our lives. Come on out and shake hands with a man that wants to thank you.
11: Do not be a fool.
6: Huh? What's that mean?
11: I did not kill Manuel to save you. I killed him because he struck the girl.
6: Oh, yeah, I see what you mean. Oh, so that's what Gracie meant when she warned us not to grab a hold of her or rough her up. You was watching us, huh?
11: I was watching.
6: Well, what the heck you want to kill us for? If you've been watching, you know doggone well we don't mean Gracie no harm.
11: You are trying to take her from this island.
6: Well, sure, but we'll take you, too. We'll be glad to take you.
11: No.
6: What you mean, no? You don't want to stay here forever, do you?
11: With the girl? Yes.
6: Hey, look, you mean you'd be willing to spend the rest of your life out here, isolated from the rest of the world, if we'll just go away and leave you and Gracie alone?
11: It would be a pleasure. It would be something beyond words to express.
6: I'm afraid I'd get kind of tired of even Salome and the Queen of Sheba rolled into one after 6 months or a year.
11: That is the Western mind, the poetic mind of the East, knows how to make happiness last forever.
6: And so you're going to kill Captain Friday and me so you and Gracie can have everlasting happiness, huh?
11: It is so written.
6: Well, somebody wrote wrong, brother, and he better dig himself up an eraser and rub it out.
11: That is foolish, childish talk.
6: And besides, what about Gracie? What does she say about all this?
11: Woman is musical instrument ready to respond to those who know how to play upon her. A woman is happy anywhere if placed in the hands of one who is a master of such matters. Just as a violin plays as sweetly in a drawing room or in the darkness of a cool cellar, if it is in a master's hands.
6: Well, that's quite a speech, Professor. But I'd still like to know what Gracie would say with her own lips.
11: Where is she?
6: She and Captain Friday are at the back of the cave looking for the parrot.
11: Parrot? There is no parrot.
6: Huh? But Gracie said you had one on the ship.
11: On the yacht, yes. But Belgelard was drowned. It was I who imitated the parrot.
6: But what for?
11: To protect Gracie from the Cockney and Manuel. I watched him in the jungle, and whenever they decided to try to catch Gracie, I would cry out like the parrot used to do on the yacht. Thus, she was able to hide in the jungle.
6: Well, just the same, Captain Friday and Gracie are in the back of the cave looking for the parrot Belshazzar, and I wish they'd get back here.
9: It's just as I told you, Belshazzar's out in the moonlight with the cockatoo.
5: Gracie, did anyone ever tell you you couldn't lie worth a plug nickel?
9: Is that any way to talk to a girl?
5: Look here, in the back of the cave. Where did these sea chests come from?
9: Sea chests?
5: Yes, you know what a sea chest is, don't you? Look, 3, 4, 5 of them.
9: They came off the wrecked yacht. They were washed up on the beach at night.
5: I suppose you put them on your back and lugged them up here to the cave.
9: And supposing I did? I'm a strong girl.
5: Baloney. What's in them?
9: Food supplies.
5: 100, 150 pounds apiece.
9: I know that.
5: And you know as well as I do that the phantom who killed Manuel carried these up here. You and whoever he is have been working some kind of deal together.
9: That's not true. Not a blick of word of it is true. Oh, what was that?
5: Gun battle. Skip's in trouble. Come on.
9: I heard someone scream.
5: I'll say you did. Skip! Skip, are you all right?
12: Hi, Captain. Come see what I got.
5: You hear that?
9: Oh, what has he done? What has he done?
12: Yeah, I am. Hey, did you hear that gun battle? Boy, it was hot and heavy for a minute.
9: What have you done? What have you done?
12: Come on out here and I'll show you. Here's your Belshazzar the parrot, dead on a mackerel.
9: Chad. Chad, what have they done?
5: What happened, Skip? Who is he?
12: This guy was the cook on the yacht. He's the one who's been imitating the parrot.
5: He told you that?
12: Sure, told me all about it. And then he sneaked in and tried to kill me. Almost did, too, but I got a couple of shots in where they did a job.
5: Come on, Gracie, get up on your feet.
9: It's cruel. Cruel, that's what it is.
5: Up you come. Were you in love with him?
9: No. But he was the best friend a girl ever had. I found him washed up on the beach after the storm. I took care of him.
12: He was in love with you?
9: I don't believe it. He was just grateful for the way I saved him.
12: He was in love. He wanted to keep just you and him on this island forever.
9: He was devoted. He protected me from the other men. He never tried to take advantage of me because I was a girl.
5: Sounds like a decent gent.
9: And all because I nursed him back when he nearly drowned on the beach.
12: Well, he was out to get Captain Friday and me. He said so.
9: I told you that. That's why I wanted you to go away without me.
12: Hey, you wanted to stay here forever with him?
9: No, but I didn't want him killed either. And I didn't want either of you killed.
5: Well, anyway, we can give him a decent burial.
12: Yeah. Dig a grave, and then let's get off this crazy place.
5: You got your belt fastened, Gracie?
9: It's fastened.
5: Shut the door and lock it, Skip.
12: Door secure. Turn him over, Captain.
5: Okay, here goes.
12: How they acting, Chief?
5: Purring like a tiger cat.
12: Well, then, let's go.
5: Hang on, Gracie.
9: I am, with every bit of me.
12: All aboard for Australia, Honolulu, and San Francisco. Give her the gun, Captain.

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1: 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You can open your eyes now. She held her breath and gritted her teeth and kept her eyes shut all during the takeoff.
0: Well, a girl never knows what might happen to her up in an airplane.
2: 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There goes Shipwreck Island.
0: Oh, it wasn't such a bad place. Not bad at all. It's just that men can't keep from killing each other when a girl's around.

And that is what happened to the girl on Shipwreck Island. From Australia, Captain Friday and Skip return to San Francisco. And when you next hear from them, they will undoubtedly be up to their necks in high adventure, intrigue, and more blood and thunder. 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

0: 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And if this is what you had in mind, you don't even have to pay that kind of money for the new Skoda Super Estelle. 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
17: If you trust Mr. Kipling in the meadow by the church, if I've painted that spire once, he said, I've painted it a dozen times. 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
20: San Joaquin County Sheriff's Office calling all cars. Attention all cars to broadcast 279 regarding a murder. Be on the lookout for a woman described as 5 feet, weight 102 pounds. Has black hair, brown eyes, may be armed. That's all. Rosenquist.

0: You can, no. Why experiment? Trying to find out if the extravagant and prejudiced claims made for this or that motor fuel are on the up and up when the disinterested testimony of the men who drive the most and know the most about gasoline tells you that Rio Grande Cracked has all the qualities they demand for emergency driving under all conditions. Rely on the word of the men who drive your police cars, ambulances, fire engines, and other must-get-their automobiles. They say that no gasoline equals Rio Grande Cracked when it comes to quick getaway, immediate acceleration, maximum power and speed and mileage. It's a fact, not guesswork, that more emergency cars are powered by this better gasoline wherever it is sold than any other brand. Quit guessing, friends. No. Get the most your automobile has to give you by tanking up with Rio Grande Cracked, the most highly recommended gasoline sold in the West. The facts around which tonight's Calling All Cars program has been built have been taken from the confidential files of the Sheriff of San Joaquin County. We have therefore asked Sheriff Martin Ansbrough to prepare a foreword for our program.
1: Tonight's story is one that was enacted in the town of Stockton many years ago. It was a cleverly planned crime and one which took many hours and days of continuous work to break. Modern police methods have made the work of the law enforcement officer easier, but no improvement in method could ever make a peace officer more relentless in the pursuit of a criminal. It's the duty of a law enforcement officer to prove that crime is a losing game, and no matter how clever a criminal thinks he is, sooner or later he's going to learn, as did the woman whose story you're about to hear, that the law cannot lose and that crime never can pay.
0: On the early evening of Saturday, March 24th, 1906, two baggage men employed by the Southern Pacific Railway of Stockton, California, were preparing to weigh the incoming mail.
2: Come on, Al. Let's weigh this mail and get it over with.
3: Just a minute, Fred, while I pull this trunk off the scale here.
2: What's the matter, Al? Getting soft?
3: No, I'm not getting soft. If you'd bothered to look, you could have seen for yourself this blame thing weighs 225 pounds.
2: Yeah?
3: Sure. Whoever belongs to this trunk must have filled it with anvils.
2: Oh, well, people put funny things in trunks sometimes. Come on, let's get at this mail.
3: Hold on a second, Fred. There's something funny inside this thing. Listen while I rock it.
2: Sounds like something's loose in there. Something pretty big and heavy, too.
3: Yeah. You don't suppose somebody's shipping a trunkload of meat somewhere, do you?
2: I don't know. People do crazy things. Anyway, I guess the weather's cold enough to preserve meat for a few days if somebody wanted to ship it.
3: By golly, Fred, this thing's got my curiosity up.
2: Uh-oh.
3: There's something dead in that trunk, just as sure as you're born.
2: Do you suppose it could be a human body?
3: Oh, gosh, Fred, for the love of Mike, you give me the chills.
2: Just the same, I wouldn't be a bit surprised if that's what it is.
3: Well, what do you think we better do?
2: Call the cops, of course. Here, let me hit that telephone. Say, operator, get me the police station, will you? Yeah. Hello? Listen, I'm calling from the baggage room down at the Southern Pacific Depot. Say, we got a trunk here that we think has a dead body in it.
0: A few minutes later, Chief of Police E.J. Baker, accompanied by Captain of Police W.L. Walker and several other officers, arrived at the Southern Pacific baggage room and began questioning the two men on duty there.
4: This is the trunk you phoned us about, is it?
2: Yes, sir.
4: I see. Where's it supposed to be shipped?
2: Well, I'm not exactly sure. It was put on the baggage coach bound for Sacramento this afternoon, along with the suitcase. But they were taken off, and the boys on the train couldn't find any checks on them.
4: No checks, eh?
2: No, sir.
5: Say, there is a sort of funny odor in here, Chief.
4: Yes, I noticed it, Walker. Well, just standing here isn't going to tell us anything. A couple of you boys get the ropes off that trunk and see if you can't find something to break the lock with.
3: Yes, sir. There's a hammer and coal chisel laying around here somewhere. I think that... Yeah, here they are.
4: Oh, that's fine. Thanks.
5: Say, Chief, that's a brand new trunk. The rope looks new, too.
4: Yes, I know. That isn't a cheap trunk, either. It's a funny thing. There isn't some mark of identification on it.
5: Yeah, it is.
4: I shouldn't think a person would want to take a chance of losing a good trunk like that.
5: Well, there she is, Chief. Lock's broken.
4: All right, boys. Raise up the lid and let's have a look inside.
6: I knew it.
4: Well, looks like your suspicions are right, fellas.
2: Yeah.
4: Take a look at the body. Have either of you ever seen that man before?
2: No, not me.
3: Me neither.
5: Say, this fella hasn't been dead very long, Chief.
4: How do you know, Walker?
5: I see here. The inside of the trunk's stained with fresh blood. It's still damp.
4: George, that's right.
3: Yeah, I wouldn't be surprised if he was still alive when he was shoved into it.
4: Well, there's a lot of things that'll have to be found out about this. But in the meantime, one thing is sure. This is a case of deliberate, cold-blooded murder.
0: The following day, Chief Baker and District Attorney Norton were discussing the case with Sheriff Walter F. Sibley in the latter's office while awaiting a report on the unidentified body from Coroner A.G. Southwick.
6: And you say this man was neatly dressed, Baker?
4: Yes, his coat and shoes were missing, Sheriff, but there was nothing to indicate that he'd struggled with anyone. His clothes were in perfect order, even to the crease in his trousers.
6: I see. Tell me, just how was he lying in the trunk?
4: Well, he was on his back with his head down in one corner. The body was doubled up at the hips and the knees pressing downward on the chest and the legs and feet pushing up against the inside of the trunk top.
6: Mm-hmm. Was there anything besides the body in the trunk?
4: Yes, there was quite a bit of men's clothing, presumably his. We searched this stuff thoroughly, as well as the clothes he was wearing. But there was no mark of identification on anything, nor anything in the pockets to give us a clue as to who he might have been.
6: Was it the kind of a trunk that would ordinarily be fitted with trays?
4: Yes, that is, there was a place for a large tray at the top. Naturally, the tray had been removed to make room for the body, Mr. Norton.
6: Well, then it strikes me it'd be a good thing to locate that tray. Maybe we'd learn something.
4: I've assigned Officer Frank Briari to the case. I'm hoping he'll have something to report by this evening.
6: Yes, I hope so, too. This business has already gotten enough publicity for four murders.
2: Well, that's probably the coroner. He called to say he'd be right over.
6: Come in.
4: Oh, hello, Southworth. Got anything for us?
7: Hello, Chief. Sheriff, how are you, Mr. Norton?
2: Oh, fine, thanks. Sit down, won't you?
8: Well, Southworth, what'd you find out?
7: Gentlemen, this case has got me stumped.
2: Why, what do you mean?
7: Well, in the first place, we couldn't find a sign of a wound except a few slight bruises near the top of the head. Later, when we examined the skull and brain, we found conclusively that these bruises held no significance whatsoever.
4: That's odd. And how do you account for the blood we found in the trunk?
7: It evidently came from the man's nose. Probably as a result of being knocked around while he was in there.
2: What about poison?
7: I'm getting to that. Minute examination of the vital organs was made, and no stain or odor of any poison was found.
6: Did you test for potassium cyanide? That sometimes is rather hard to detect.
7: Yes, but the results were negative. As a matter of fact, every organ in the man's body was found to be in a normal, healthy condition. Frankly, we're completely mystified as to the cause of death.
6: It couldn't have been suffocation.
7: Oh, no, no. We'd have known that at once, Mr. Norton.
4: You're sure that your analysis is correct, Coroner?
7: Positive. However, to make doubly certain, I'm taking the vital organs to San Francisco for an expert chemical analysis.
6: That's a good idea.
9: So now, gentlemen, all we have to do is find out not only who this man is and who killed him, but also how in the world a perfectly healthy, vigorous young man could come by his death without a mark on him.
0: Frank Briari, the officer whom Chief Baker had entrusted with the investigation, quickly learned the identity of the expressman who had driven the trunk to the depot in his wagon. Locating the man, Briari then found out that the trunk had been delivered from room 97 in the San Joaquin house. He immediately went there and carefully searched the designated room. Finding little of interest, he questioned the proprietor.
10: So, McVickers was the name of the people who occupied room 97, eh?
11: Yes, sir. Mr. and Mrs. Albert N. McVickers. They registered here on Friday evening.
10: That would be day before yesterday, wouldn't it? And you say they checked out yesterday afternoon?
11: Yes, that is, Mrs. McVickers checked out for the two of them. I didn't see anything of Mr. McVickers.
10: What did you say they registered from?
11: Jamestown, California.
10: Jamestown, eh? That's a little mining town east of here, isn't it?
11: I think so.
10: Well, did you see anything of a new trunk among the McVickers' belongings?
11: Yes. Mrs. McVickers had one sent up to the hotel yesterday morning and then had it checked out early in the afternoon.
10: I see. And did these people leave anything behind them, in their room, I mean?
11: The boy who cleaned up after they vacated found a box up there, but I believe that's all. That's the box over there in the corner.
10: Box? Looks more like a trunk tray to me.
11: Yes, I suppose that's what it is.
10: Well, I'm afraid I'll have to take it along with me.
11: Well, that's all right, officer. I don't imagine they'll come back for it anyway.
10: Well, it's a safe bet that Mr. McVickers won't be back after it.
0: Several hours after Officer Briari reported the results of his investigation to Chief Baker, there was a conference in the office of Sheriff Sibley, at which District Attorney Norton and Under Sheriff Carlton Case were present.
6: Have those baggage men located the suitcase that was taken off the Sacramento train along with the trunk, Baker?
4: Yes, they did, Mr. Norton. It was brought to my office this morning.
6: Yeah? What was in it?
4: I have a notation of its contents right here. Let's see. Oh, there was some woman's wearing apparel and several letters from a man in San Francisco addressed to Mrs. Emma Ledoux. Some photographs of both the dead man and Mrs. McVickers. Shaving mug bearing the initials A.N. McV and a bottle of beef, iron, and wine tonic.
6: You have the photographs with you?
4: Oh, yes. Here they are, Mr. Norton.
6: Mrs. McVicker's a pretty little thing, isn't she?
4: Yeah.
6: Do you have the people at the hotel come down to the morgue to see if they could identify the body?
4: Oh, yes. They positively identified it as that of Mr. McVicker's. They also identified Mrs. McVicker's by these pictures.
6: But nobody seems to know where she is, huh?
12: No. No, we haven't been able to find a trace of her, Mr. Norton.
4: You know, something happened a little while ago that really has me puzzled.
6: Yeah? What's that?
4: Well, some fellow who comes from Amador County was in the police station and had a look at these photographs. He instantly identified Mrs. McVickers as a Mrs. Ledoux, the same name that's on these letters. He says she lives on a ranch up at Martell Station between Jackson and Sutter Creek.
6: Oh, he did, huh? You suppose that could mean that Mrs. McVickers and Mrs. Ledoux are one and the same person?
4: That's what I'd like very much to know.
9: Well, one thing is certain, gentlemen. We've got to find her, and just as quickly as we possibly can.
6: Well, any suggestions, Sheriff?
9: Yes. We know that trunk was originally put on the train to Sacramento, so I think we'd better send Captain Walker up there to see what he can find out. The letters we found in the suitcase came from San Francisco. I'd suggest Case go there and see if he can get a line on the woman.
6: Well, that's reasonable.
9: Chief Baker can concentrate on Stockton here, and I'll go on up to Amador County and see whether or not there's any connection between Mrs. McVickers and Mrs. Ledoux.
6: Fine. That's a plan that ought to get results.
0: Each of the officers left immediately for his destination as outlined by Sheriff Sibley. Undersheriff Case, arriving in San Francisco late Sunday evening, had just returned to his hotel after several hours of unsuccessful search when the telephone in his room suddenly jangled.
13: Oh, yeah. Now, who in blazes can be calling me at 1 o'clock in the morning? Hello?
14: Hello, Case. This is Sibley.
13: Oh, yes, Sheriff.
14: I'm calling from up in Amador County. I want you to see if you can locate a fellow named Ben Hawley. He's a plumber there in San Francisco.
13: Ben Hawley?
14: Yes. He's a particular friend of Mrs. McVickers.
13: Well, how did you find out?
14: Oh, I found out a lot of things. I hired a horse and buggy up here, and I've been driving around the county all day asking questions of everybody I thought might know anything.
13: You haven't located Mrs. McVickers, have you?
14: No, that's why I'm calling you. But I found out that Mrs. McVickers and Mrs. Ledoux are the same woman.
13: Is that right?
14: Yes. Robert Ledoux is a teamster and rancher up here. He's only been married to her a few months. Apparently neither husband knew about the other.
13: Well, I'll be hanged.
14: I learned from Mrs. McVickers' mother that her daughter's been living there at the ranch lately. She told me that Mrs. McVickers had left for San Francisco last Friday, said she was going to meet this Ben Hawley. It seems that she's been going with this man, so she might be there now. Try and locate him as soon as you can, will you, Case?
13: Yeah, I'll get onto it right away, Sheriff.
14: Fine. Goodbye. And let me know the minute you find out.
15: All right, I'm coming. Oh, what's the idea of waking a man up at 3 o'clock in the morning?
13: Well, you'll know in a minute. I'm an officer.
15: Oh, I see. Well, come on in.
13: Thanks.
15: What's the trouble? Anything wrong?
13: Your name's Hawley, isn't it?
15: Yep.
13: Do you know a woman by the name of McVickers or Ledoux?
15: McVickers or Ledoux? No. No, I can't say I do.
13: You sure about that?
15: Yeah.
13: Yeah. Take a look at these photographs. Have you seen this woman before?
15: Yeah.
13: Well, I thought you said you didn't know her.
15: Well, I wouldn't know her by the names you gave me. This woman is Mrs. Wilcox, Emma Wilcox.
13: Mrs. Wilcox? You must be mistaken.
15: No, that's Mrs. Wilcox, all right. I know her very well. She lives up in Amador County. See, I was engaged to marry her last year. Her husband had just died in Arizona a short time before.
13: Mr. Wilcox?
15: Yeah.
13: When did you last see Mrs. McVickers or Wilcox or whatever her name is?
15: Yesterday afternoon.
13: Yesterday afternoon?
15: Yeah, I got a telegram from her, you know, from Stockton last Saturday morning. She said she wanted to meet me at the Regent Hotel, that she was leaving Stockton on the 2:55 train.
13: And did you meet her?
15: Yes, sir. I met her at the corner of 5th and Market Street, and we went to a restaurant and then danced for a while, and I met her again yesterday afternoon and took her across the bay to Point Richmond, where she caught a train for Stockton.
13: Oh, I see. Well, I won't keep you up any longer, Mr. Hawley. And thanks a lot for your information.
0: Within an hour, Undersheriff Case managed to locate the conductor of the train Mrs. McVickers had boarded and learned that she had gotten off at Antioch. Then he immediately put in a long-distance call to Sheriff Beale of Contra Costa County, in which Antioch is located, describing the woman and suggesting that a check of the hotels be made. A short time later, Sheriff Beale called back and informed Case that a woman answering his description had been located and was being held until his arrival. Case then telephoned District Attorney Norton in Stockton, telling him that Mrs. McVickers was in the custody of Antioch officers and arranging to meet him there. Shortly after noon of that same Monday, Case and Norton met Sheriff Beale in the lobby of a small Antioch hotel, and together they confronted a tiny and very attractive brunette.
1: You're Mrs. Albert McVickers, aren't you?
16: Yeah, that's my name.
1: I'd like to ask you some questions, Mrs. McVickers.
16: Sure, why not?
1: You know these men are police officers, don't you?
16: Certainly. Do I look that stupid?
13: Sheriff Beale tells me you signed the register here as Mrs. Jones from San Francisco. Why did you do that?
16: I had my reasons, but they aren't what you think. I know what the trouble is and why you're here, but I have nothing to be afraid about.
1: Well, I'm glad to hear that, Mrs. McVickers. I suppose you tell us everything you've been doing since you and your husband registered at the San Joaquin House in Stockton last Friday.
16: Of course, that's easy enough. Mr. McVickers and I registered at the San Joaquin House last Friday, like you said, and then we went out for dinner. After that, we went over to Allison's furniture store to exchange some furniture.
1: Exchange some furniture?
16: Well, yes. You see, we bought some furniture at Allison's when we were last in Stockton several weeks ago. Mr. McVickers had intended to send it up to Jamestown, where he worked as a timberman in the Wellman gold mine.
1: You mean you were going to start housekeeping up there?
16: No, sir, not me. He was going to batch it with some of the boys, but, well, he took sick and quit his job, figuring on going to Arizona the first of next week on account of his health. He'd drawn all his pay and was settling up his accounts before he went. He wouldn't need the furniture in Arizona, so he told me I could have it.
1: I see. You weren't intending to go with him.
16: Uh-uh. I was going to take the furniture and go back to the ranch and live with my mother.
1: What happened after you left the furniture store?
16: Well, we ran into a friend of Mr. McVickers, a man by the name of Joe Miller. He came up to our hotel room, and we sat around for a while, and then he and Mr. McVickers went out somewhere together. They didn't get in until, I'd say about 4 o'clock Saturday morning.
1: What happened then?
16: Well, they woke me up when they came in, making an awful lot of noise. Both Miller and McVickers have been drinking.
17: Wake up, honey. Wake up. We got company.
18: Don't bother. Now let her sleep. Have a drink.
16: Okay. Come on. Hey, what's the meaning of this, Al McVickers? You want to disgrace us both?
17: Think nothing of it, honey.
18: Sure. We've just been having fun.
17: Yes,
18: that is, Al's been having fun.
17: Sure.
18: He just won every cent I had in the world.
16: That's true, Al. You give the man his money and come on to bed.
17: Yeah, sure. Give him back his money. You think I'm crazy? I won it, didn't I?
18: No, you didn't win it. You stole it, you cheat.
17: Well, who's
18: you
17: cheat?
18: You are. You know,
16: please, stop this argument. Yeah. You'll wake up the hotel.
18: All right, we'll wake up the hotel. Who cares? I'm going to get my money back.
16: I'll see that Al gives you back your money in the morning, Mr. Miller. Now, listen, I want you to get out of this room before I get somebody to put you out.
18: Go ahead, Chip. Go on, I'm going to get my money right now.
16: All right. I warned you, Mr. Miller. I'm going to get the manager.
1: Did call the manager, Mrs. McVickers?
16: No, I started to, but thought better of it. After a few minutes, I came back to the room. It was all upset, as if there had been quite a tussle. Mr. Miller had gone, but Mr. McVickers was on his knees on the floor, awfully sick.
1: What did you do then?
16: Well, I helped him up from the floor, and he sat down on the edge of the bed. He kept saying, "I can't get my breath." Then I started to get a paper to fan him with, but before I could do anything, he fell over sideways on the bed, like this.
1: I see. Go on.
16: Well, I got a glass of water and tried to give it to him, but he couldn't drink it. It all ran down his face. Then I went out into the hall to try and get help and met Mr. Miller coming out of the room.
18: Where do you think you're going?
16: Albert's fainted. I'm going to get help.
18: No, you're not. Come on back in your room with me.
16: But I got to get help for my...
18: No, you don't have to do anything but keep your mouth shut. Now, come on in here. All right. Wait a minute while I have a look at him.
16: I'm afraid, Mr. Miller. He's lying awful still.
18: Now, shut up and let me handle this. Look here, Mrs. McVickers. We got to use our heads. Your husband's dead.
16: Dead?
18: Yeah.
16: Let me out of here. Let me out. I got to tell the manager.
18: Get back in here, you fool. Now, I'll just keep that key in my pocket until I'm ready to open the door. And if you know what's good for you, you listen to what I have to say.
16: All right. What else can I do?
18: If you ever mention my name in this business, it'll be the last thing you ever do, understand?
16: Yes.
18: Now, then listen. As soon as the stores are open, I want you to go out and buy a good, strong trunk.
16: Uh-huh.
18: We'll ship Al's body to San Francisco and keep it in storage for a year or so.
16: Oh, this is a terrible mess you got us into.
18: Stop worrying. If you do as I say, everything will be all right. Here, Here's some money to get the trunk with.
16: Uh-huh.
18: And be sure it's a deep one. You might as well get some rope to tie it with, too.
16: All right.
18: And tell the expressman who sends the trunk over to call for it again about noon. Then all you have to do is check out of the hotel and leave the rest to me. Have you got
1: everything? So you went out and bought the trunk and the rope, huh?
16: Yeah. Then after I checked out of the San Joaquin house, I took the train for San Francisco, where I was to meet Mr. Miller the next day.
1: Did you meet anyone in San Francisco you knew?
16: Yes. While I was eating in a restaurant Saturday evening, Mr. Hawley came in. He's a man who did some work for my mother once. After dinner, he took me to my hotel, where Miller had told me to register as Mrs. Wilcox.
1: I see. Did you meet this Miller on Sunday, as you'd arranged?
16: Yes. I wanted to get home to Mother's ranch, but Miller was watching me. In the afternoon, he took me across to Point Richmond on the ferry and told me to go to Antioch and register at this hotel as Mrs. Jones. He was to have met me here this morning.
1: Did you telephone or telegraph from Stockton to anyone in San Francisco telling them that you were coming there?
16: No, I'm quite sure I didn't.
1: Then you don't recognize this message I have in my hand, a telegram sent to Ben Hawley.
16: No, I don't.
1: One more question. Did the bottle of beef, iron, and wine found in Mr. McVicker's suitcase belong to you?
16: Why, yes. Yes, it did. I bought it at the drugstore under the San Joaquin house in Stockton.
1: About how many doses were taken out of the bottle?
16: Two.
1: And did you take them both?
16: Yeah, I did.
19: I'd like to ask a question, Mrs. McVicker's. Just when and where were you and Albert McVicker's married?
16: 4 years ago at Bisbee, Arizona.
19: Oh, I see. Thank you.
1: And now, Mrs. McVicker's, I'm afraid we'll have to take you into custody and return you to Stockton. Murder is a mighty serious business, you know.
0: Mrs. McVicker's Ladue was returned to Stockton by the officers on the same day of her questioning and lodged in jail. At the same time, an intensive search was launched in an effort to apprehend the mysterious Joe Miller. Then began a systematic checking of the statements made to the officers in Antioch for the prisoner. For several days, an almost constant stream of prospective witnesses filed through the office of District Attorney Norton, telling what they knew about the case.
20: When I delivered the trunk, she told me it was going out on the 1 o'clock train, that it would be heavy because she was going to pack it full of dishes. So I came right back at noon.
21: As I say, my wife and I have the room adjoining 97 at the San Joaquin house. We didn't go to bed that night until very late, but we heard no unusual noises or any disturbance of any kind.
22: And McVicker's never said anything to me about quitting at the mine because he was sick. When McVickers asked for his pay, he said he was going to take over the management of the ranch where his wife's mother lives. Said he'd make $4 a day at the ranch, where he only made $3 at the Wellman mine.
0: Even as Mrs. McVickers' Ledoux's statements had conflicted with those of Ben Hawley, so it was the case in many other instances. Then, several days after her return to Stockton, a Dr. Samuelson called at the office of District Attorney Norton.
1: You wish to see me, Dr. Samuelson?
23: Yes, I'm a physician and surgeon practicing in San Francisco. I read about this case in the papers and thought I'd better come and have a talk with you.
1: I see. Well, go on, Doctor.
23: I've known Mrs. McVickers for a number of years. On the evening of March 12th, I had a call from her requesting me to come at once to the Concord Hotel, where she and her husband were stopping. When I arrived, she told me that her husband was very ill and asked me to do something for him. She expressed the opinion that he might have been poisoned.
1: And had he been?
23: No, I think not. I treated him at the time and asked him if he knew what was the matter. He said that he didn't know, but that his wife had told him it was probably the clams and beer they'd had for supper.
1: Mm-hmm. Well, what then?
23: He seemed to be getting better, so I got ready to leave. But before I went, Mrs. McVickers requested that I give her an order for cyanide of potassium.
1: And did you?
23: Yes. I forget now the excuse she gave me for wanting it, but I remember that I filled out the order.
1: Well, this may turn out to be a very valuable bit of information.
23: Possibly, but I haven't finished yet, Mr. Norton. The following morning, Mrs. McVickers came to my office and asked for some morphine. She stated that she was addicted to the use of it and had been for years.
1: She doesn't look like a narcotic addict to me, Doctor.
23: Perhaps not. At all events, I gave her 1 dram, or 60 grains of morphine and half-grain tablets.
1: Didn't you consider that rather dangerous?
23: Well, as I say, I'm known Mrs. McVickers for a...
1: Well, come in.
20: Oh, I didn't know you were busy, Mr. Norton.
1: Well, that's all right, Baker.
20: I wanted to talk to you about the McVickers case. Incidentally, there was a telegram came for me a few minutes ago that I thought you might want to see.
1: Oh, pardon me a moment, Doctor.
23: Sure.
20: Copy of the one received by Coroner Southworth.
1: Examination submitted to me on March 26th of the stomach, pancreas, and liver of the dead man found in Stockton March 24th. Discloses small quantity chloral and large quantity morphine. Persistent efforts to find cyanide of potassium result in positive proof of its absence.
20: What do you think of that?
1: Well, in view of what I've just learned from Dr. Samuelson here, combined with the findings of Dr. Rogers, I think we can get an immediate indictment against Mrs. McVickers.
0: A few few moments later, District Attorney Norton and Chief Baker were confronting Mrs. McVickers Ladue with this new evidence in her cell at the Stockton jail.
19: Now, you might as well tell us about it, Mrs. McVickers. We know you did it, and we know why.
16: I didn't, I tell you. I didn't. It was Miller.
19: Oh, come now. We don't think there is any such person as Miller. You just made him up.
16: Oh, that's not true. Miller killed my husband.
19: No, Miller didn't, and nobody else except you. You were afraid that your secret of having two husbands would be discovered. Besides that, you wanted McVickers' money. What little he had.
16: No, no!
19: And so you went to Jamestown and got McVickers to quit his job at the Wellman Mine. You told him that your mother would pay him a higher salary on her ranch, and you tricked him into believing you'd keep house for him there.
16: Lies, lies, they're all lies!
19: Then you made him collect all the money that was due him and brought him here to Stockton. And then you put some of the morphine you'd gotten from Dr. Samuelson into a glass of tonic, a deliberate overdose. You meant to ship his body off in a trunk on the 1 o'clock train, but you couldn't do that because it wasn't near enough death at that time. That's true now, isn't it? Confess it, it's true.
16: I didn't kill him. Really, I didn't. It wasn't me. I admit, I put Al's body in the trunk, but I didn't kill him. I had a hard time doing it because he was heavy, terrible heavy. But I didn't kill him!
19: All right, Mrs. McVickers, that's all we wanted to know.
4: What about this fella Joe Miller?
19: Duh, he's a guy that wrote a joke book. But this joke is on Emma, and she's going to have a long time to laugh at it.
0: In just a moment, we will give you the concluding facts regarding our program. Start the work week right, friends. Make the business of driving a pleasure and a car-saving, money-saving satisfaction by taking with you, wherever you go, the safe and sure protection of Rio Lube Motor Oil and Rio Grande Cracked, the more power, more miles to the gallon gasoline of police car performance. Emma McVickers was indicted and tried for murder and sentenced to be hanged, but her sentence was commuted to life imprisonment. Through the bitter years of a long life, she is learning that crime does not pay.
2: San Joaquin County Sheriff's Office calling all cars, attention all cars, to cancellation broadcast 279 regarding a murder. Suspect in this case is now in custody. That's all. Rose and

0: Yeah, I'll get it. Hello.
1: Hello, George?
0: Yeah, it's George. Who's calling?
1: Why, George, can't you guess?
0: I could, but I'm not in a guessing mood.
2: And that's the way thousands of motorists feel about gasoline. Why guess about a thing so important

0: Next week at this time, Rio Grande will present The Man Who Walked Like an Ape. 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
2: Broadway's My Beat, from Times Square to Columbus Circle, the gaudiest, the most violent, the lonesomest mile in the world.
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2: When Broadway turns into October, the happy trumpet gleams gold and makes its autumn music. And the sound of it spreads across the beginning shadows, mixes with specks of a thousand colors, gives evening a hurry-up song. And October's man is there again, the old grad whose day is Saturday, the chap in the double-breasted gray Oxford who wears the winning colors, who holds high the pennant, who buys the drinks, slaps the backs, and makes the girl he met on the 50-yard line wear his beanie. Magic time on Broadway, Indian summertime, but suddenly it's night and it's dark. And at the end of it, to the east, another quality waterfront river and sounds of night washed against pilings and dim light cut across by the glare of a policeman's flash.
4: Daddy, it ends down here, Daddy.
2: Okay.
4: Right here at the end of the pier. Whoever got shot, what caliber gun was it?
2: 32, looks brand new, one shot missing in the chamber.
4: Yeah, well, somebody got hurt in this drop, no doubt about it. Trail of blood, that gun right beside it.
2: Who found it?
4: Patrolman Enzer, he called it in. I told him to get it on the wire to all the hospitals. Person with a bullet wound.
2: You notice this, Michaelman? Overturned boxes. Fight first, then a trigger got pulled.
4: I got an opinion, Danny.
2: What?
4: A fight first. Probably figures whoever got shot was carried up the end of the pier, was thrown into a car and driven away.
2: Probably.
4: Yeah.
2: And on night waters, the infinite play and gleam of a million reflections of light. And on winds strayed from unnamed places of sea, the gliding of dark gulls, their flight unpatterned, searching, staring into flowing deeps. Then the swift plunge of a gull, beak piercing a morsel that is only drowning moonlight. And the slow, upcircling bewilderment. Background for gun, blood, and the unknown violence. And with Detective Muggerman, check it in at headquarters, make out the report, say the goodnights, then walk home. Get the room where there's sleep and the old dreamings. And in the morning, headquarters routine, while waiting for the returns on night violence. At about 11, Sergeant Battaglia brings them in.
5: I see you are here, Danny, where I can put my finger on you.
2: You been looking for me, Gino?
5: One would almost think you have been keeping yourself from me.
2: Oh, never that, Gino, never deliberately. What have you...
5: One would almost think I have committed a failure in some department or other. If I have so committed, don't spare
2: me. What's with you, Gino? You're doing fine.
5: So easy for you to say.
2: I mean it. You've been splendid all down the line. It's just that I've been busy this morning, Gino. A lot of things to check on.
5: No need to apologize, Danny, to make excuse. Write it down to one of my passing moods. Well, you wish to receive what I have for you?
2: Of course, Gino.
5: Thank you. It just came in, Danny.
2: What just came in?
5: What? Oh, just came in the report on the tracing of the gun you found last night. A feverish, sleepless night was spent by some of our boys doing same. So have I been informed.
2: I'll try to make it up to them, Gino. Who does the gun belong to?
5: No one. No one in particular.
2: Huh?
5: Let us put it this way, Danny. Let us say aforesaid gun was a part of a shipment of munitions and weapons from Ruxton Arms Incorporated to a foreign port.
2: Mm-hmm.
5: Let us say that even now said cargo is in the hold of the SS Montevideo, lying at Pier 12 East River, ready to take off. Let us say I even have the number of the bill of lading warranting same. With all this, I would not go out on such a limb and tell you specifically
2: you
5: that...
2: You said you had the number, Gino.
5: Indeed, I have.
2: Give it to me. Thank you.
5: You're welcome.
6: Somebody down here in a minute. Take it easy, will you? That ain't my job. You guys will work. That ship's got to move, don't it?
7: Trouble?
6: Yeah, who are you?
2: Danny Clover, police.
6: Oh, not that much trouble. It'll be over in a minute. Hiring boss didn't show for the shape-up.
2: Shape-up?
6: You're not a port cop?
2: Uh-uh.
6: Well, what do you need?
2: Well, what's the shape-up?
6: Well, these guys, stevedores, waiting for the hiring boss in the afternoon shape.
2: The hiring boss just choosing who he wants to work, is that it?
6: That's right.
2: What happens to the rest of them, then?
6: You mean the ones the boss don't point a finger at? They don't get to work.
2: Who are you?
6: The Tommy London, checker for cargo.
2: You're the man I want to see.
6: Because my name's Tommy London or because I'm a checker?
2: I got the number of a bill of lading drawn on the SS Montevideo. I want to get some information about it.
6: Yeah, like what kind?
2: Well, here's the number. Shipper is the Rexton Arms Incorporated.
6: Let's go look it up, shall we? Desk over there.
2: How come the hiring boss didn't show up today? It's unusual.
6: There'll be another one. I called the office.
2: Well, I didn't ask you that. I asked you.
6: Yeah, it's kind of unusual, yeah.
2: Well, why didn't he show?
6: I don't know why he didn't show. We're not that funny. Here's the blue copies of the bills of lading.
2: Oh, while you're at it, I'll want the hiring boss's name and address. Do you have it?
6: Yeah, the name's Marty Connell. I'll dig out his address for you. What about these bills of lading?
2: Well, I want the location of the shipment.
6: On the boat, you mean, huh?
2: That's right.
6: Yeah, it is right here. I'll copy it down for you.
2: Well, Marty Connell's address, too.
6: Be a busy day, huh? Sure, whatever you want, mister.
2: Then into the hold of the freighter SS Montevideo. And clinging still to the bulkheads, the moisture, the vapor, the scent of dream-heavy ports of call, and the sway of vessel, the sleep-rocking and swelling tide on wake of passing ship, and the walls of cargo, and down a narrow passageway to crates of munitions stacked neat, pressed deep into curve of hull. And with a couple of the crew begin the searching and checking of the crates. The hour that drifts is sweat and cigarette smoke and languid, half-whispered, salty tales laugh too sulfily. And keep looking.
7: Over here, mister. Hey, this the one you're looking for, huh?
2: Yeah, it could be.
7: It's the one you're looking for, mister. 32 caliber revolvers. The only crate that's been broken into, you see? Here. The kiss of the crowbar, huh? Somebody sure went to a lot of labor to get himself a gun.
2: The almost certain proof of the gun that had left a tracery of blood, the afterimage of violence on a harbor dock, had been stolen from here. So leave then to an address the checker had given, a block from waterfront and four flights up the back.
8: You want something?
2: I'm from the police.
8: I don't ask who because I don't care that much. All I ask is you want something?
2: I'm looking for Marty Connell.
8: How about that? You're looking for Marty.
2: Is he here?
8: You're looking for him by day, and me, I spent the night doing the same. Come on in, mister, and we'll both have a good cry over where is Marty. You won't mind the beds unmade. Where I was when you came calling for Marty. Last night, that Marty gave me no sleep not being here.
2: Look, Mrs. Connell.
8: By the way, you know I'm a missus. If I wanted to let it, it could almost make me sad.
2: You don't know where your husband is?
8: Last night, he should have been here with me. Last night, I thought of surprises for Marty, but he didn't show. Right now, he should be on the dock pointing at fellas, making their day turn into gold.
2: I just came from there, Mrs. Connell. Your husband hadn't shown up.
8: You know, I called in, and they said to me the same thing. They said, Marty hasn't shown up. Where is he? I said, he'll be around because I don't like it. People should think I can't put my hand on my own husband.
2: You and Marty get along good?
8: I told you. I think up surprises for him. I take long walks and figure them out all by myself. What's with Marty? He did a thing?
2: Last night we found a fired revolver and traces of blood on the waterfront dock.
8: Blood? Marty's?
2: We don't know. Maybe you can tell me.
8: You're saying you found all that and nobody to go with it?
2: That's right.
8: And why choose Marty for it?
2: The fact that he wasn't at the shape-up, what you just told me.
8: I said he didn't sleep in his bed last night. That don't make him your corpse.
2: We don't know if anyone was killed. All we know is someone was hurt.
8: And you chose Marty. Go pick someone else's wife. Try it on her. Try several. You'll flip the reactions you'll get. I'm going back to bed, mister. So you better tiptoe out, huh?
2: Ride back to headquarters now through the day's ending. Take the long way back, through quieter streets, through neighborhood where people come home to. A grocery store and scrubbed steps and parlor dates. And drive slowly and think about it. The gun pilfered from an arms shipment intended for use overseas, used locally, violence rerouted. And get to headquarters, check notations left on your desk, some total of which no person turned up at hospitals with 32 caliber wounds. No reports from doctors. One report, close. The boy of 14 accidentally shot at his dad, but missed. And anyhow, it was a .22, a gift from his mother. And more negative reports drift in, and the phone call wound it up.
9: Markovan, Danny, with the dock end of Pier 35. Drenched up a man. He's newly dead. .32 caliber bullet wound.

0: Down here, Danny.
1: There he is.
2: Identification?
1: No wallet. Belt initials, MC. And look here in his arm. Tattoo. Heart and arrow. Marty and Joan.
2: Marty Cohen.
1: Yeah, I'd say so.
2: Dredge finding, huh?
1: Yeah, doing routine channel work.
2: Uh-huh. It's the first time I've seen anything like this in years.
1: Legs planted in concrete. Play rough on the docks, don't they?

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1: Nobody likes crime except the criminals who create it. 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
2: The odds are all even on Broadway this day, and Manhattan leers across the Gowanus Canal, kicks its heels, and screams the name of Johnny Mize. But the foreigners from Flatbush smile a secret smile, put their pitching arms in a windbreak, and coin a maxim, tomorrow is another day. So walk the magic street, dream the dream, how you would be out there, series all even, the bat moist in your hand, and right field fence a mere 296 feet away. It's the dream for tomorrow, kid, and it's all yours. But it's no dream where you are. The night conversation at police headquarters and its rhetoric, death. The friendly, quiet talk with a man who fills in the background on waterfront violence.
3: I say, far mighty, 100 feet in cement.
2: That's right, Mr. Leonard.
3: Yeah. Whoever it was must have had a real live hate for the guy.
2: It's why I asked you to come here, Mr. London.
3: I know. I helped you yesterday on a bill of lading. Now you need more help. You picked me out of the crowd. Why?
2: You know the waterfront. You're a checker on the dock where Marty Connell worked. You could tell me things about Marty.
3: Yeah, I could.
2: Well, tell me.
3: About Marty.
2: Huh?
3: I'll give him to you in two words. Hiring boss.
2: You think that's why he was killed?
3: You ever worked a dock, Mr. Clover? In your life, ever? A longshoreman, maybe?
2: No.
3: Yeah, I haven't lived. I can tell you why.
2: All right, tell me.
3: This would be your life. A wife, kids. You leave them still sleeping in a cold water flat. And you hit the docks for the shape-up. And if you care, will the kids get calcium for their bones, or the wife a new slip? You wear a toothpick over your ear. And a man like Marty gives you the nod, throws you the brass check, and you stay alive for another day. And you come home beat by heavy cargo, and you're a big man in your family.
2: You sound as if you've been through it.
3: Uh-uh. All right. I just walked the docks and made me a study. It's why I tried for checker and made it.
2: I see. Go back a little, that thing with the toothpick.
3: That you don't know about either?
2: No, I don't.
3: Well, it's a sign, a symbol. A longshoreman will pay off to the hiring boss for a day's work. Boss gets paid off, and the longshoreman keeps toothpick to pick his own teeth.
2: Marty took payoff like that?
3: You're naive, Mr. Clover.
2: What about the men who wouldn't pay him off?
3: That's a good question. Kick it around for a while. You might come up with an answer. Marty's killer.
2: You have anyone in mind, Mr. London?
3: While we've been talking, I've been running down a mental list. Guys I remember said bad things about Marty because they forgot to have toothpicks on their ears. Guys
2: Mr.
3: Who,
2: London,
3: Yeah, like this one guy who was almost a dark hero once. He laid for Marty in an alley one night, broken bottle in hand. Lucky Marty, he picked another alley to walk home that night.
2: Who was the man?
3: The boys carried him on their shoulders for a while, sang songs. Georgie Harper. Got a room on... Let's see. House at 1324 Front Street. I got a photographic memory for those things.
2: Thank you, Mr. London. That's all.
3: Have been some help?
2: Yeah, you have.
3: I'm glad. Anytime, Mr. Clover.
2: Good night, Mr. Clover.

0: What are you knocking for? Come on in.
1: I don't know you yet, kiddo. That's nothing. Who's giving me all this pleasure?
2: The police. Your name, George Harper?
1: That's also a name, friend. Billy Bob Mitchell. And on account of your police, I'm going to make a point of it.
2: Have a wallet, friend.
3: Just the identification, friend. Because your name's not Harper and you're in Harper's apartment.
1: Afraid I got a fire sticked under the isinglass? Identification you want? You got it.
3: William Robert Mitchell.
1: Billy Bob.
3: 12 grand, broker. You a broker, Mitchell?
1: It says, don't it?
3: What are you doing here?
1: Waiting. I know the man downstairs with the key. We have an understanding.
3: The $5 bill under the isinglass, huh?
1: It ain't there no more.
3: And you're waiting for what?
1: Harper owes me doll. He's been tough to catch up with, so I wait for him where he can find me.
3: What does he owe you money for?
1: How kind of he borrowed it. He does, huh? I get with it, friend. Harper's a longshoreman. He ain't been working. He gets hungry. Needs what to keep the body and mind doing their duty. So I offer my professional services. Billy Bob's known as the kind of man among the tug and haul boys on the docks. Now, Billy Bob's... Hi, Georgie.
4: You don't need a friend, Mitchell. I'll pay you.
1: 10% compounded weekly, the paper says. I just call it the mind. So when you turn this furniture in...
4: Connell's dead. I'll work. I'll pay you. Get out, Booker.
3: I'm from the police, Mr. Hopper.
4: Why?
3: You said it already. Connell's dead. He was shot
4: and dipped in concrete and dropped in the river. Now, there is a guy who died the way he lived.
3: You kill him?
4: Once I almost tried. With a broken bottle. But it never happened.
1: He said he was a cop, Georgie. You make a mouth like that, kiddo. The man pinches you.
4: Yeah, I know. You'll have to wait for your dough.
3: You didn't get along well with Connell, did you?
4: Day before yesterday, I worked for the first time in 4 months. Day before yesterday, I paid off.
1: Georgie! Georgie, you mean you went to another broker to borrow? No. What did you want to do there?
4: Look, Mitchell. Man's going to slap a pinch on me. He's going to have to. I'm the nicest suspect he's had all day. I could make it so the card reads assault and battery, too. You want it to happen? I'll...
3: Let's talk about that payoff you mentioned.
4: You want a job, you slip a man a bill. You don't pay off, you don't work. What happened to me? Also, Connell spread the word around the other docks about me. It goes on.
3: The day before yesterday, you paid off.
4: And yesterday, Connell gets dead. Am I going with you?
3: That's right. Let's go. The ride uptown on fringe of October night with a man of many griefs, but none for Marty Connell's dying. At headquarters, book him on suspicion of murder. Then the squad room and a quick sleep, quick because morning came quickly. And after that, Doc, where Marty Connell had been hiring boss. And Doc is a jut into gray waters and the hoarse-chilled laughter of men waiting for a day's work, waiting for shape-up. And against harbor wind, the clots of talk, of tea formations, of $2 bets, of half-remembered women, women that never happened, and of other ovens, other docks. And at 5 minutes to eight, skirling the length of waterfront with shrill sound, men form a circle around the new hiring boss, and toothpick on the ear is the currency of the morning. Watch the glint and play of the brand checks in the hands of the man who has the kiss of a job in his power. Watch. Finally, he tosses one, and another, and another. Till his hands are empty, and the unhired move away from each other, move to a street where bar is and warmth. And walk up to one, stop him, talk to him, because there are things you need to know.
4: You're a social worker, a teardropper, you got a cozy place.
3: What? Police.
4: Imagine that. Just imagine.
3: No job for you today, huh?
4: You got a shrewd eye for things, mister. Don't let anybody ever tell you different. Shrewd.
3: I just want to talk to him. You worked this dock before?
4: If I tell you yes, what happens? Guns go off, firecrackers pop, what?
3: Then you knew Marty Connell.
4: It was a load I carried through life. No more, though, huh? Now he's a statue in cement, I heard. That Marty.
3: You ever worked for him?
4: I want to tell you something, mister. If Marty was alive, I'd go out of my way just to find toothpicks in color so as I could impress Marty. Work this dock. Today, I played it with nothing in my ear. Look at me, unemployed.
3: You laughed about Marty's dying.
4: Mm-hmm, like this.
3: Huh? Then why'd you work this dock and not other docks? Why'd you keep coming back for more Marty?
4: You know something? I'm going to tell you.
3: Yeah, anytime.
4: You see that ship they're loading? From the Orient, that ship. Hits this dock about once every 8 months. May, I'm a romantic. I like the way it smells, what it does to me. No other dock can make that statement.
3: That's why you kept coming back to Marty, because a ship came in from the Orient every 8 months.
4: That and the other thing. And I didn't tell you?
3: No.
4: I'll tell you. Marty's wife. Ever seen her?
3: What about her?
4: Almost every morning the ship's in, she was down here for the shaping. Stayed the morning. Wore tight jeans, ran her fingers through Marty's hair while watching the longshoremen at work and play. Who can ask for better working conditions than that?
3: Marty didn't mind?
4: Marty was proud. Guys would fight to work his duck. And you know something else?
3: What?
4: 2-1, Marty's wife shows up again in a few days. I got a feeling about her. Kill me. That's the feeling I got.
5: Away you fellas just pop in here. Well, look, I'm right in the middle of... You oughtn't to be here.
3: Just a few questions, Mrs. Connell.
5: Widows don't mean anything to you fellas, do they? I'm a day-old widow.
3: That didn't take long.
5: About what?
3: Your husband.
5: A lot of guys hated him. One of them flipped. One of them... What are you making me say it for?
3: You used to come down to the docks, didn't you?
5: What? Yeah, I used to come down to the dock.
3: To visit your husband.
5: I married him. I had privileges. I like to watch my husband in action where he worked. The way he'd move his head this much. 20 guys jumped.
3: How about the stevedores?
5: The guys? You kidding? Once one of them offered me a peanut butter sandwich. My husband Marty threw him in the river. And once... Where are you going?
3: I didn't see this before.
5: Real pretty, huh? Genuine, too.
3: What are you going to do with it?
5: What do? Eat off the bare table?
3: A plate like this. Some people hang stuff like this on the wall.
5: I'm going to eat off it. Turning point in my life. A new plate. New perfume.
3: Oh, let me see.
5: Take a look at this stuff. That's French on that perfume bottle. It means made in Saigon. That's in Indochina where it came from. Brand new.
3: Where this plate comes from, too?
5: Sure. Right off the boat. Living, huh? Real turning point.
3: All right, Miss Collins. Thank you. So leave there and walk across the street. Repark the squad car so you can watch the apartment house you just came out of. Reason? Perfume from the Indies that arrived at the same time a boat from the Indies arrived. Conclusion? The widow had a friend. Conclusion? The friend had access to cargo from the Indies. So wait. And daytime drifts away and the city becomes evening. Lights go on in kitchens and in dining rooms, and it's an hour's worth of family time. And evening becomes night, and across the street a door opens. A cab is hailed, and a widow gets in it. Follow it. West to Riverside Drive and south. And on 72nd, cross town to Lexington. Lexington to the village and Bank Street. And the cab stops, and the widow gets out, pays the cabbie, goes upstairs. Wait just a little while longer, and follow her into the apartment house.
6: No word. You hear what I... Sorry, Mr. Clover.
3: About what?
6: No more information today. I'm a hard worker. This is my time for meditation.
3: Let's go inside, Mr. Lemon.
6: You got your heart set on?
3: Sure.
5: You're a spoiled sport, Mr. Clover.
3: How do I apologize to a widow, Mrs. Connell?
5: Turn your back on her and walk out.
6: Yeah, try that, Clover.
3: Wearing your new perfume tonight, Mrs. Connell?
5: Real Oriental. Want a sniff? Sniff.
3: Cut it out, baby.
5: Hey, who are you pushing?
6: What's the matter with you? You crazy?
3: Don't worry about it, Mr. Lemon. I've been to her place. She showed me the plate, the perfume.
6: You did that, baby?
5: Why not? I'm proud of him.
3: That's right, Mr. Lemon. It's a turning point in her life. Her husband's dead. Now she gets little knickknacks from every ship that lands at your dock.
5: I can hardly wait till a boat lands from France, Tommy.
6: Hey.
5: I don't care who knows her, Tommy. Tommy, honey. Tommy, dear. I like things. I like to show them to people and think, look what I've got that you haven't got.
3: That's about it, Tommy. The Tilford gun that killed Marty Connell. The Tilford perfume his widow wears.
5: Tommy. Tommy, I'm talking to you. Oh, Tommy, I just want to ask you a question.
6: What do you want?
5: That fellow we bumped into last week when we went dancing together. He's forming at Pier 68, isn't he? Do you notice the way he looked at me?
6: Why, you leave her alone.
3: Take it easy, Lundell.
5: Killed my husband, now he wants to hit me.
6: You know why I killed him.
5: No, I don't know why.
6: You gone crazy, baby.
5: I didn't kill anybody.
6: But you told me.
5: No girl likes to be tied down too much. and you're pretty. You know how to treat a girl. Nice things, perfume. It's not my fault you're stupid and get caught.
7: You brought this cop to me.
5: You asked me to come. You told me...
7: Okay, baby. You want it this way, London?
5: I once saw my husband do that to a man, Mr. Clover.
7: Get your things, Mrs. Connell.
5: Doesn't it register?
7: Just get your things.
5: It's over, huh?
7: That's right.
5: I didn't kill Marty. What happens to me?
7: There'll be something.
5: I guess so. Well, it was a good try. No. No, it wasn't. Help me with my coat, Mr. Clover.

the minutes before dawn, Broadway lies huddled in a dreamless sleep. It's the time of the long black night, and no stars, and the muted wind. And on the wind, the sly whispers, "Start running, or you'll never get home again." It's Broadway, the gaudiest, the most violent, the lonesomest mile in the world. 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

Broadway's My Beat stars Larry Thor as Detective Danny Clover, with Charles Calvert as Tartaglia and Jack Crucian as Mugovan. The program is produced and directed by Elliot Lewis, with musical score composed and conducted by Alexander Courage. In tonight's story, Charlotte Lawrence was heard as Joan and High Everback as Tommy. Featured in the cast were Anthony Barrett, Lou Merrill, and Joe Granby. Bill Anders speaking.

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6: Will you have a polo, dear Liza, will you have a polo, dear Liza, polo?
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7: Because they happen to be my tube of polo, dear Henry. 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
8: If you're paying this kind of money for a car, you'd want it to have a touch of style, legroom, four doors, and all that. 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
12: Early afternoon, immediately after the close of our last episode, as Kate Beekman eagerly, curiously, awaits a visit from Helen Powers. Meanwhile, in the Auto Theft Division of Police Headquarters, in the office of Lieutenant Edward Bailey...
13: O'Brien, this is Lieutenant Bailey. Send in a police stenographer, will you? I want to take a statement from a prisoner.
14: Well, why not? And just how long will I have to wait? I have a very distinguished visitor.
15: Excuse me, Lieutenant.
14: Just a minute, Miss Street.
15: I can take shorthand.
14: You? Is that okay with you, Mr. Mason?
13: That's up to you and Miss Street.
15: Oh, I don't mind if it'll save time.
14: Never mind, O'Brien. I've got a stenographer. Compliments of the distinguished visitor. They're going to bring the kid in now.
13: Well, let's get a couple of things straight before they do, Lieutenant.
14: Such as?
13: First, Miss Street is acting as stenographer. Compliments of Miss Street, not me.
14: Well, then I'll say thanks to Miss Street. What else, Mr. Mason?
13: If you resent my presence here, I'll get out.
14: No, sir. No. I want you to stick around so you won't get in my way later. We can and will do the job, and we don't need some fancy Dan looking over our shoulder. And nothing personal intended, Mr. Mason. I hope you don't clear out now. Not yet. Because when you see what we're up against, you'll want to clear out. For good.
13: There he is now.
15: Harry.
13: Just call me Fancy Dan.
14: Okay, son, drive on in. Go sit in that straight chair beside my desk.
16: Okay, Lute.
14: My name is Lieutenant Bailey.
16: I know your name, Lute. Ah, we got company, huh?
14: This is Marion C. Cahill. He's called Snooky. This is Mr. Mason and Miss Street.
16: Hiya, Miss Street. I tell you what, you call me Snooky, and I'll call
14: Mind you... Mind your manners, kid. Miss Street's going to take notes on what we say.
16: What you say, Lute. I ain't talking. Not before I see my lawyer.
14: Yeah? Who's your lawyer, Cahill?
16: I haven't decided. You know a good lawyer, miss?
14: I'll see you get to a lawyer.
16: Swell. When?
14: After we have our little talk.
16: Uh-uh. I ain't talking, Lieutenant.
14: Don't be a chump, kid. We caught you driving a stolen car.
16: Okay if I smoke, Lieutenant.
14: You're only making it tough on yourself.
16: I want a lawyer.

0: Mr. Mason here is a lawyer. He'll tell you there's nothing a lawyer can do to get you out of this.
1: You, Perry Mason?
0: Yes. Ask him, Cahill.
1: Why should I ask him? He's on your side.
0: He'll give you the word of a lawyer.
1: Why should I believe anybody on your side?
2: Cahill, it's true. I, hope to work with the police. But I don't mind telling you your legal rights. You have the right to consult an attorney of your choice.
0: Mason.
2: And the lieutenant cannot force you to make a statement against your will.
0: That's just what I'm talking about, Mason.
2: Look at this boy, Lieutenant. He doesn't feel one half as tough as he talks. But he's, not a fool.
0: All right, Mason, you've said enough.
2: I said he's not a fool.
1: Do you have a record, Cahill? Why?
0: I can tell you, yeah. He's got a record. I've got it right here. Cahill, Marion C., Snooky, age 20. Placed on probation as juvenile delinquent, 7347. Apprehended and charged with vandalism, 72148. Committed to Boys Correctional Institute, 8148. Released, 8149. Arrested for loitering in vicinity of felony, car theft, charge dismissed. Lack of evidence. Arrested for car theft, 21050, tried, convicted, released 51552. Various appearances at the show-up and held for questioning three times.
1: Yeah, he's got a record.
2: Well, then you know the ropes, son. Clamming up won't get you anywhere.
1: And where will talking get me? What about that, Mr. Mason? You offering me a deal?
2: Now, you know better than that. Nobody's going to promise you a thing. But I can tell you this, with Lieutenant Bailey's permission.
1: Go ahead.
2: We want the men who operate, the syndicate, the heads, your boss. I'm sure the lieutenant and the district attorney will regard as a favor anything you can do for them. And if you're really smart, you'll do the people on our side all the favors you can. You are in trouble.
1: Yeah. Only, I can't tell you what I don't know.
2: You don't know who you work for?
1: No.
2: Well, how could you... Oh, well, you take over, Lieutenant.
0: Oh, I'd rather watch you, Mr. Mason. Go right ahead.
2: Start telling the truth, Cahill.
1: I am. I don't know the guy I work for.
2: Weren't you to be paid for the car you stole?
1: Sure.
2: Well, who was going to pay you?
1: I don't know. You don't have to dig it out of me, Mr. Mason. I'll tell you, I know when I'm licked. I work for a smart guy, Mr. Mason. I guess there's smart guys back of him. You call it a syndicate. I don't know. Maybe it is. Anyhow, the guy I worked for was smart. When I got out of reform school, I went back to live with my folks. My old man was working, and it wasn't so bad. Then I don't know, I got a couple of jobs, but I don't know, the jobs was no good. Anyhow, I was broke all the time, you know? So one night, this guy speaks to me. It was dark, so I couldn't see him. So I stepped out of an alley, like. Anyhow, he says he knows me and don't want a job. I says, maybe. Doing what? And he gives me $50 to pick up a car. Paid me in advance. Said if I did what he said, why, I'd make a lot more dough on other jobs.
2: You do it?
1: Yeah, I picked it up.
2: Deliver it to him?
1: Oh, no. I never saw the guy again. Not that I saw much the one time I did see him.
2: What did you do with the car?
1: Delivered it to a side street number he gave me. I heard from him a couple of days later, this time on the phone. He says, you know who this is? And I said, sure. And he gave me another order.
2: Operate the same way?
1: Just about. Different cars, different places to drop them.
2: Mm-hmm. And you were always contacted by phone?
1: Yeah. Yeah, the guy would call 2, 3, maybe 4, 5 times a week. He'd always have the heat spotted. I mean, he'd say to go to such and such an address at such and such a time, and you'll see a car parked. Deliver it to a certain address.
2: License plate?
1: They sent me some through the mail.
2: They pay you by mail?
1: Yeah. Get the picture, Mr. Mason?
2: Well, I'm getting it.
0: I think it's clear enough. The guy Cahill worked for is a nice, neat racket. He contacts some kid by phone. If the kid's caught, what can he tell us? Describe a voice over the phone?
2: There's a little more than that.
0: Oh, sure. Cahill?
1: Yeah?
0: What type cars did you usually pick up?
1: Oh, once in a while, an expensive custom job, but mostly medium-priced stuff. Chevys, Dodges, Fords, you know, Hudson's, Studebakers.
0: Yeah. Stuff that's hard to spot. Late model, medium-priced cars they could sell for around $1,500. Say they only netted $1,000 a car. They sell 1,000 cars, they make $1,000,000.
2: Which doesn't explain where they got their drivers.
0: Cahill just told us.
2: He told us how he started working for them. Well, not many kids would accept the proposition without more contact with the boss than Cahill had. How about that, Cahill?
1: I could have maybe an idea, Mr. Mason.
0: Kid, you got something to say, say it straight.
2: If you don't mind, Lieutenant, I'm interested in Cahill's kind of an idea.
0: Yeah? Okay, what's your idea, Cahill?
1: I'm not saying it's this way, Lieutenant. You hear me, Mr. Mason?
2: I hear you.
1: Well, say I've been working for the guy who calls me up for maybe a year. And he calls me and asks me if I know anybody. You know, anybody wants to work for him like I do. So, maybe I say, maybe I do.
0: Cut out the maybes, Cahill.
1: I'll tell it my way or I don't tell it, Lieutenant.
2: Let's listen, Bailey.
1: I'm not saying this did happen, but it could have. I could have contacted some guys I know and feel them out, and if any of them are really interested, I pass their name along to the guy who calls me on the phone.
0: Well, you got any more questions, Mr. Mason?
2: No.
0: Come on, Cahill.
3: O'Brien, take Cahill downstairs and book him.
0: Well, there's your answer, Mason. But it don't bring us any closer to the higher-ups.
2: That's a clever scheme.
0: I knew you'd think so. You see what we're up against?
2: Yes, you certainly have got your problems.
0: Yeah, but we'll bust it. We'll get a break. We'll bust it. And we don't need a mastermind second-guessing us. You got any brilliant suggestions?
2: Well, nothing brilliant, perhaps. I suggest you let Miss Street transcribe her notes so you can study them carefully.
4: I'll send them right over, Lieutenant.
0: Well, anything else, Mr. Mason?
2: Well, not just at the moment, Lieutenant.
0: You're smart enough to see you've got no place in this fight. You're a good man in your element, Mason. They say you do real well in a courtroom. But now you're out of your depth.
4: What about the Cesar case? And the Bott case?
0: This isn't stolen jewels, Miss Street. This is a tough, dirty fight. Where we keep slugging till we bat their ears down.
2: I prefer fighting with my brain, personally.
0: Ah. Well, you see, you want no part of this, huh?
2: Well, you've certainly given me something to think about, Lieutenant.
4: But, Perry...
2: The Lieutenant has made some very pertinent points, Della.
4: In regard to the fight against the stolen car syndicate?
0: Well, Mr. Mason's not backing away from a fight, Miss Street. I know him better than that. Mr. Mason's thinking how those insurance men would feel if he took their dough and didn't deliver.
2: It is something to think about. Well, thanks ever so much, Lieutenant. Come, Della. Good day, Lieutenant Bailey.
0: Good day, Mr. Mason.
4: Harry, he thinks you're afraid to take the job.
2: Seems to.
4: Well, but I... Now, wait a minute. You said to call you Fancy Dan. Are you being fancy, Counselor?
2: Oh.
4: You're up to something, Perry Mason.
2: Maybe.
4: What?
2: Maybe I'll tell you. Later. All right, Della. Here's the elevator.
0: It's obvious Perry Mason has something up his sleeve. It's equally obvious Della doesn't know what it is. What do you think it is? Well, you'll join us tomorrow, won't you?
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7: Sam Spade, Detective Agency.
8: Very important, sweetheart. 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
7: Yes, Sam. 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
8: Ingredients, colon.
7: Punctuation or ingredients, Sam?
8: Both.
7: What is it, Sam?
8: A recipe. 1 pound of fennel.
7: Oh, that's liquid measure, Sam.
8: You put that in later.
7: Cross out funnel?
8: Not funnel, fennel. It is not liquid. It grows at Fairley Pines.
7: Fairley what, Sam?
8: One road of St. John's wort.
7: Whose wort?
8: Not wort. Wort.
7: Oh, wort.
8: Don't interrupt. Some newt size, a couple pounds ought to be enough. 1 ounce of bat's wool. 1 adder fork, that is not a utensil. 1 fillet of fenny snake. Some lizard's legs, 1 hemlock root, digged in the dark. Directions. In the poisoned entrails throw, toad that under cold stone days and nights has 31. And if anyone drops in for trick-or-treat, Effie, leave him have it.
7: Oh, Sam, now I get it. Halloween. It's a witch's brew. You're only fooling.
8: That's what you think, sweetheart. Get out your cauldron, your poison pen, and your book of malefactions. I'll be right down to dictate my report on the Fairly Bright caper, or... I should have stood in bed and ducked for apples.
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0: Is that the wind dying? Oh, no, it's only two devils that blow through a murderer's bones to and fro in the ghost's moonshine.
1: Oh, Sam, take off that ridiculous mask. You look about as much like a demon.
0: As a demon, check. Fly your broom into the adjoining office, sister, and we'll weave a few spells. Effie.
1: Yes, Sam.
0: What is this thing on my desk? Looks like a pumpkin.
1: It is a pumpkin. I made it this afternoon. Here, I'll light it.
0: Well, isn't that cute?
1: Isn't that cute?
0: Eyes and nose and mouth. Looks like Lieutenant Dundee of Homicide.
1: Well, thank you, Sam.
0: Thank you. Well, I guess everyone knows it's Halloween, even if they don't listen to the radio. Shall we?
1: We shall.
0: Date, All Hallows Eve, 1948, to Hillary Bright, Esquire, number 13, Black Place, City, from Samuel Spade, license number 137596. Subject, the Fairly Bright Caper. It was a fairly bright afternoon for the fog-bound Bay Area. There was no frost upon the pumpkin. In fact, there's yet no pumpkin. But I did see a black cat and several attractive wolf girls in broomstick skirts during the bus ride down the peninsula to your client's ancestral estate, Fairly Pines. A bat flew out of a hollow tree as I mushed up a road through some pine woods to the house. In the gathering dusk, I also observed a toad, a lizard, and a hooty owl, which, if memory serves, are staple ingredients for a witch's brew. Then I observed, hobbling out of the forest, an authentic hag. She was wearing a dusty black robe, a peaked black hat, and her matted gray hair coiled serpent-like around her evil countenance. She leaned on a gnarled staff of hemlock, fixed me with her yellow, glittering eyes, and said...
2: Hello, kiddo.
0: Yes'm?
2: Which way's the house?
0: Which house?
2: Fairly fine. Lost my bearings, I did. I was looking for some fennel.
0: Oh.
2: I got the bat's wool right enough and newt's legs. Couldn't find no adder's forks, but reckon this here copperhead will do the trick.
0: What are you going to do with all that stuff?
2: It's for the brew. I'm the witch they hired for tonight. Name's Gudge. Born Sophia, but of course I don't have no Christian name anymore since I sold out to Old Scratch. Beat me down on my price, he did, too. Look at that wart on my nose.
0: What nose?
2: Huh?
0: The house is up that way.
2: Mind if I walk along with you, pretty boy?
0: I don't like girls.
2: Huh?
0: Not at all, ma'am.
2: No need to be afeard. With the sounds you see there obeying me, they'll be lucky if I give them a whiff of brimstone.
0: Not so close, please.
2: But I did promise one manifestation and the scream of a soul in torment is the witching hour.
0: Yeah.
2: Fennel, fennel,
3: aye, aye, fennel. Ready or not, here I come.
4: Halt, I shoot. Oh, who is that? What's your hurry, sir?
0: Where do I find Mr. Hillary Bright?
4: Oh. You're the detective, is it Spade?
0: Right.
4: Oh, well, I'm Homer Langdon, attorney for the Fairly Estate. Come along, I'll take you to him. Sorry for that challenge just now. Been hearing strange noises around the grounds. You notice anything peculiar as you came up the road?
0: Well, there was an old lady, I use the term loosely.
4: Looking for fennel?
0: Yeah.
4: That's the witch. Mr. Bright hired her for the party tonight.
0: Takes her work kind of seriously, doesn't she?
4: Well, you know how it is. Seasonal work.
0: What does she do between Halloweens?
4: Claims she hibernates. God, Ophelia. This is Fairly, Spade. She's eccentric. Don't let her know.
0: Check.
5: Oh, here I am, Homer. What was it you wanted? Oh, it's the man from the catering.
4: No, Ophelia. This is Mr. Spade, the detective that Mr. Bright employed.
5: Oh, well, about that recipe for the aspic. Cook says she's never heard of putting fennel and lizard's claws in a tomato aspic. And Mr. Bright says... Hemlock is poison.
0: You've got it mixed up, Ophelia. That's the recipe for the witch's brew.
5: Well, anyway, the grocer says he doesn't stock them, so you'll have to garnish it with parsley.
4: Ophelia, he's not the caterer. He's the detective.
5: Oh! Well, keep your eye on those pumpkins. Mice, you know.
0: Mice?
5: You know, mice. Pumpkins? Where is that witch? I've got to tell her about the parsley. Oh, witch!
4: Sad case, but harmless. Can we go in?
0: Yeah.
6: Now, watch his jawbone, Wilma. Oh, you've already broken his neck.
7: Oh, why don't you hire an assistant? I don't like hanging him in the house anyway. We don't even know who he is.
4: What are they up to now?
0: Halloween comes but once a year.
4: Oh, it's a skeleton, part of the decoration. Hillary.
6: Oh, yes, Wilma.
4: I couldn't find the witch, but here's the detective.
7: Ah, well, you can have the witch. I'll take him.
6: Oh, watch what you're doing, Wilma. The ladder.
7: Sorry.
6: This just about completes the arrangements. Oh, this is Miss Wilma Fairley, for whom I'm managing this nauseous ball, Sam's face.
7: Hillary. Is that any way to speak about a girl's fifth engagement party?
6: Forgive me if I'm guilty of understatement. Oh, fix that wire, Wilma. The top of Frankenstein's head's caving in. And look at that. The bolts are coming out of his neck already. Oh, well, come along, Spade. And I'll tell you how you fit into this mess.
8: See you at the party, Sam.
6: In here, Spade. Privacy.
0: I don't think we're quite alone, are we?
6: 99%. This is Fairley Fiancé number 5, Ralph Cram by name. Oh, wake up, Ralph.
0: Don't bother. He started the party a little early?
6: Before lunch. But can you blame him? If I weren't a teetotaler, I'd be out staggering around the woods with that witch.
0: Now, what exactly is my assignment, Mr. Bright?
6: I want you to be present at this miserable party tonight and pretend to have a good time.
0: Why didn't you hire an actor?
6: This is a new kind of masquerade ball. Even I have a unique problem here. A Halloween party combined with a party announcing the engagement of a socially prominent young woman. Well, naturally, the press will be on hand. They always are at my parties. But I doubt if any of the invited guests will show up. That's where you come in. You're one of the uninvited guests.
0: I don't get it.
6: Well, it's very simply this. I have a reputation to maintain. I'm sure you have better things to do than read the society page, so I'll explain. I believe some ill-informed columnists have referred to me as the male Elsa Maxwell. That's not true. She is the male Hillary Bright. Female, that is.
0: Anyway, you're a professional party giver, is that it?
6: Exactly.
0: What's the matter with Wilma? Why won't anybody come to her party?
6: Because everyone on the guest list is either a relative or a friend of some poor swain she has jilted on the very steps of the altar.
0: Oh, now I get it.
6: Exactly. Now, as to the party. Masquerade. Natch. What else can you have on Halloween?
0: Figures.
6: Yes. If anyone came, they'd probably be dressed as witches or pumpkins, which is dull enough in itself.
0: Quite so.
6: But the Fairleys and their immediate circle will undoubtedly trot out their moth-eaten Beaux-Arts costume. Old Langdon is Louis XIV. Wilma and her mother trying to look like Greek goddesses and some old drapes from a Fanchon and Marco idea.
0: What about the boyfriend here?
6: Well, you can see how hideous it's all going to be. And Life magazine has promised to cover it. Well, I simply had to do something.
0: What about
6: the I think it's the party idea of the year. 20 uninvited guests who will come as themselves.
0: Who's my date, the witch?
6: Oh, isn't she priceless? You know, I thought of burning her at the stake as the grand climax of the evening.
0: I've got matches.
6: No, I decided against it. It's too messy.
0: Well, it sounds like loads of fun, Mr. Bright, but I'm afraid you called the wrong detective.
6: Now,
0: so
6: wait a minute. Please, hear me out. Now, there's method in my madness. I believe I mentioned 20 uninvited guests.
0: Who were coming as themselves, yes.
6: Exactly. Well, I've gone to a great deal of trouble and expense getting together a really colorful group. All authentic types. A gangster, a shrimp fisherman, a swami, 3 bubble dancers,
0: three.
6: A gypsy, a paroled axe murderer, a sand hog. Oh, that reminds me, I must see whether the blubber arrived for that Eskimo they're flying down from Nome.
0: Yeah, well...
6: But what I'm getting at, Spade, is that with a collection of people like that, well, anything might happen.
0: Well, why didn't you invite the local police force?
6: Oh, they're coming in costume, of course.
0: Good, then you won't need me. Besides, I get $800 a day in expenses.
6: Mr. Spade, at the last party our local chief of police attended, the guests were held up and robbed at $50,000 worth of jewels, including the chief's gold bag. So, you see, we do need you. Go back to sleep, Ralph. It's only the guests arriving.
0: I get $1,000 a day. You were right. You did need a detective. In fact, you could have used several of us. First, the pickpocket you'd invited lifted the police chief's wallet. The axe murderer chased the witch up a tree. And the gangster and the cowboy tried to shoot it out over one of the bubble dancers. After I'd foiled the safecracker in the act of blowing the vault in the library, things quieted down and everybody formed a circle around a bonfire.
6: All right, quiet, please. Quiet, everyone. Quiet. Mrs. Fairley has a very important announcement to make. Ophelia?
7: She was here just a few moments ago.
6: Well, have you seen her around Langdon?
4: A few minutes ago. She said she had a headache and went upstairs to get some aspirin.
7: Sam, I'm worried about Mother. Would you mind going upstairs to see what she's up to? She's been behaving so strangely tonight.
0: She's been behaving strangely. Well, no, I'll be right back.
6: Come along, let's get on with it. A witch!
2: Agent!
6: You stand over here.
2: Here?
6: No, bring your broom. That's it. And don't look so pleasant. You're supposed to be evil.
2: Beware! Those not wearing toadbane is subject to warts. There's evil in this place tonight. Blood on the stone! Blood in the garden!
0: I hated to miss the manifestation, and I hoped I'd get back in time for the scream of the soul in torment the witch had promised earlier in the evening. I cased the rooms on the second floor. Wilma's fiancé, Ralph Cram, was in one of them asleep. Ophelia wasn't in any of them. But in one of the bedrooms, I found something that puzzled me. A rope made out of bed sheets dangled out of the window, but the window was closed. I walked over and opened it. The witch was still at it. I couldn't see the merry little group around the bonfire, but where the firelight glowed against the tree trunks at the edge of the woods, I saw a white-robed figure crouching in the shadows. Then I heard it.
9: Chief. All right, folks, you'll have to
4: step in.
9: Why?
4: Now,
9: come on,
4: step in. It's Wilma, Sage. She's dead. Somebody shot her.
0: She was sprawled on her face at the foot of a big pine tree at the edge of the clearing. A single slug had entered her body just below her left shoulder blade. If this was part of Mr. Bryce's Halloween production, I thought he'd overdone it just a little, because she was dead. As nearly as I could reconstruct it, Wilma had been standing outside the circle of people grouped around the fire as if somebody in the woods had called to her and she'd left the group to investigate. She'd been facing the fire when she was shot. And what about the two shots that had missed her? If the killer had been aiming at her and missed, he couldn't have avoided hitting somebody else in the crowd. I went back to the house to check the guests. All there, unwounded and accounted for, except the witch. According to the local chief of police, it was rapidly turning into a toad. She had flown away on her broom. I checked my nose for warts.
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1: By dawn the next morning, Aloysius Becker, boy police chief, still hadn't sweated anything out of his 20-odd suspects, but yawned. The family lawyer, Langdon, had an old gun permit, no gun. Then he canvassed the town for Wilma's 18 jilted suitors. They were all alibied by their wives and children, which knocked that angle out. She carried no insurance, nobody stood to gain anything financially by her death, and nobody but you, Mr. Bright, actively disliked her. About then, Chief Becker put Ophelia back on the griddle.
2: Now, look here, Mrs. Fairley. You still aren't coming clean with us.
3: Clean? Oh, the ashtrays. I'll call the maid.
2: Come back here.
3: Yes, Chief Becker.
2: Now, sit down, Mrs. Fairley. Now, let's go over the part of your story where we found the bedsheets hanging out your window.
3: Yes.
2: Why did you tie the bedsheets together and hang them out the window?
3: For a rope.
2: So, you admit that you used that rope to sneak out?
3: I did no such thing. I always go out that way at night.
2: And you admit that, Oh, I give up.
1: Mrs. Fairley.
3: Oh, it's you, Mr. Spade. I want to thank you for guarding the pumpkin so well. I didn't see a mouse all evening.
1: Thank you, Mrs. Fairley. I only did what...
3: Why is Chief Becker so angry?
1: I think what's worrying him, Mrs. Fairley, is why you closed the window behind you when you went out on your rope.
3: So no one would know. Wilma worries about me. You won't tell her.
2: It's as plain as a nose on your face what she's doing. Working up to an insanity plea.
1: Ingenious theory, Chief, but look, can I talk to you a minute outside?
2: Yeah, could use a little air. Keep them all here, Monahan.
1: Look, Chief, why don't you lay off that poor old dame? She's too vague, disorganized. It took a marksman. The way the wound was, no point of exit. Just punctured the wall of the heart and stopped. A low-velocity impact.
2: Sure. A what?
1: It had been fired from about the maximum range of a .38 pistol. You'd have to figure on the drop in trajectory as the bullet slowed down. It was either a trick shot or one that just connected accidentally.
2: By the way, we only have your word for it that you were upstairs in the house when those shots were fired. You carry a .38, don't you, Spade?
1: What kind of gun do you carry, Chief?
2: Yes. Well, we'd better wait till ballistic sends back the report on the slug. Gosh, if we could only figure out where she hid the gun.
1: Don't look now, Chief, but that witch is back again.
2: What?
4: Pretty boy! Where have you been? I've been looking all over for you, mortal.
2: You're gonna have a good deal of explaining to do, lady. Why did you fly away like that last night?
4: I had to see to my cauldron. A good thing I did, too. Look what I found in it. No wonder my manifestation didn't work. Base metal in my brew.
1: .38 caliber, too. 3 bullets fired.
2: Gee, that settles it. You're under arrest.
1: Who, me?
2: Yes. No, her.
4: Oh, no, you don't. I'll put a spell on you, I will. I'll turn you into a toad.
1: Look, Chief, where's that gun permit you took out of Langdon's room?
2: Oh, I forgot. Forgot about that. Here, it's in my pocket.
1: Let's see that serial number.
2: Well?
1: They match. It's Langdon's gun.
2: Boy, oh, boy, then it settles.
1: That's what you think, boy, oh, boy. Don't forget, he's a lawyer. I headed for the woods. I found the spot where I'd seen the figure in white crouching just before the shots were fired. A little way back in the woods, I found footprints. French heels, short, mincing stride. Following along behind them was another set, flat soles, long, manly stride. The mannish footprints followed the feminine footprints almost to the clearing and then stopped. The feminine footprints went on straight to the spot where Wilma had fallen. I knew that no woman had been over this trail since the murder except the witch, who probably had cloven hoofs. Her cauldron had vanished, but the fire was still smoldering. I kicked through the ashes. I didn't know what I was looking for, but I found it. I raked it out with a stick and prodded it. The blackened outer layers crumbled away. It had been a raging bonfire, but there are few things harder to burn than a telephone book. The middle pages were yellowed from the heat and seared around the edges, but they were still intact. There was a hole punched in the middle of each page. Feminine footprints right up to the X that marked the spot in the phone book through which a bullet had been fired. I had a hunch the ballistics report would prove that Langdon's gun did not fire the fatal bullet. I was right, but for the wrong reason.
5: Yeah, you can't get around it, Chief. Ballistics don't lie. You can see here. You don't even need a magnifying glass. Take a look there.
2: Don't have my glasses.
1: Well, you ought to be able to feel it. Two big ridges on the test slug. The other one's almost smooth. Rust bits wouldn't make a ridge like that, would they?
5: No, we figure they must have used a faulty cutter at the factory when they rifled the barrel.
2: Well, that settles it. That and those woman's footprints and that phone book all point to Mrs. Fairley.
5: What's about a phone book?
1: Whoever shot her fired the slug through a phone book to make it look like a long-range job. It was a low-velocity hit, all right, but it was tearing through that phone book that slowed it down.
2: That proves the killer didn't have to be a marksman. Stood right next to her. What's so funny?
5: This picture in the morning paper, you and those bubble dancers, Chief.
2: Let me see that. Why, that's libelous.
1: It's more than that.
2: Huh?
1: They're in the background, Langdon and Mrs. Fairley.
2: What about them?
1: Their shoes. Langdon's dressed as Louis XIV, French heels. Mrs. Fairley in that Greek goddess getup, sandals, flat heels.
2: It's Langdon's gun, then it's not Langdon's gun. It's a long-range shot, then it's through a seed catalog.
1: Phone book.
2: Now it's a man in woman's shoes, an attorney at that. Monahan, get me some fingerprints, something I can work with.
1: I didn't blame the chief. My somersaulting clues were getting me busy, too. So far, Langdon, like the good lawyer he was, had kept his mouth shut, which meant nothing one way or the other. That was smart. But he disposed of his gun by throwing it in the witch's cauldron, which was stupid. A, because it was sure to be found, and B, because there was no reason for hiding it anyway. But two stupid sometimes make a smart. If he wanted it to be found, he must have had a story ready in case he had to talk. If I were in that spot, my story would have been that I fired those shots into the woods after the fleeing killer. I didn't know how I would explain the fact that only three shots were heard, one of which killed Wilma. Then I thought of those two ridges on that test slug. Two ridges, two shots into the woods. This time, I did know what I was looking for. They were buried deep in the soft trunk of a pine tree near the ground. I dropped to my knees and dug. I got the first one out and was looking at it. It was a misshapen hunk of worthless lead. Something embedded in the side of it glittered in the sun like a diamond. In fact, it was a diamond. And it stopped glittering. Something behind me had come between it and the sun. I flopped on my side and rolled over. I grabbed his legs and tripped him. Then I saw his face. It was Langdon. I was halfway to my feet when his foot caught me where it hurt and my legs doubled up. I tried to keep moving and get my gun out at the same time. He was on his feet again before I was, so I fired without aiming from flat on my back. It only scorched his coat, but it stopped him a second. He swung his gun up, and I got ready to jump him. But I didn't have to. A pointed black hat rose up out of the brush behind him. Something flashed in the sun, and he collapsed.
4: Put a spell on him, I did. With this here magic wand. Blunt instrument to you, sonny.
1: Thank you, thank you, thank you, Mrs. Witch.
4: Guard his handle, son. Witch is my profession.
2: Boy, that was a close call. Put the cuffs on him, Monahan.
1: Hey, what are you doing?
2: Oh, no, Monahan, not Spade. Langdon there. Been following him since I found out he was wearing women's shoes. Well, that settles it, eh, Spade?
1: Yeah, but you'll need this.
2: What is it?
1: A jeweled bullet. A slug with a diamond set in it.
4: Come on, hero.
1: It's the master clue of this caper.
2: Oh, yeah, the master clue. You better come along, too, lady, for questioning.
4: Huh?
2: We'll book her for vagrancy if we need it.
4: Oh, no, you don't. I'll turn you into a toad. You don't believe me, do you? Hoppy toad, hoppy toad, warty and green. Feel anything?
2: Well, on second thought, I reckon she's harmless, poor old soul.
4: Soul, indeed. Ain't got any. I sold out to old Scratch 30 years ago, come next Halloween. See you then, sonny.
1: Go home and gargle. Period. End of report.
6: But, Sam, what was the significance of the jewel bullet?
1: Hmm? Oh, Well, after he shot Wilma, Langdon fired two shots into the woods, remember?
3: Yes.
1: Those two bullets had diamond insets so placed that they would gouge the inside of the gun barrel. All bullets fired from the gun thereafter would have markings different from the one fired into Wilma's body.
3: Oh. Well, he was wrong, of course, but it was noble of him to want to cover up for poor Mrs. Fairley.
1: What for, Abby?
3: Well, she killed her daughter, of course, because she was just out of patience with her, getting engaged and unengaged all the time till they hadn't a friend in the world.
1: That's so.
3: That was the motive, wasn't it, Sam?
1: That's fairly bright, sweetheart, except that Mrs. Fairley did not kill her daughter. Langdon did.
3: You mean she was his daughter, too, by a previous marriage?
1: Go take that up, sweetheart, before I turn you into a toad.
0: And now, listen to this. 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
3: Well, here it is, Sam. Of course, you know best, but Mrs. Fairley was the only one with a motive. And that Mr. Bright was secretly in love with her and wanted to marry her himself.
1: So he killed her. That was Fairley Bright.
3: Or her fiancé. What happened to him?
1: He woke up and went home.
3: Oh, well, I guess he didn't have a motive.
1: Pay attention, sweetheart. Langdon, as trustee of the Fairley estate, had embezzled large sums of money, which he would have to account for under the community property law if she got married.
3: She got married.
1: He had already broken up many of her romances, but when the old lady went soft in the head, he decided to end the danger once and for all. He could explain matters any way he wanted to, and there'd be nobody to contradict him. Are you listening up?
3: Sam, what does she do between Halloween?
1: The witch? Oh, she's the squeak in the door on Inner Sanctum.
3: Oh, Sam. You made the joke too small. Well, good night, Sam.
1: Good night, sweetheart.

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Again and again, the choice of men and women and children too. 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
3: Will you have a polo, dear Liza, will you have a polo, dear Liza, polo?
4: How very kind of you, dear Henry, I most certainly will. 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
3: But you take the old tube.
4: Because they happen to be my tube of polo, dear Henry. Have one. 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

0: presenting Orson Welles as the Third Man. The Lives of Harry Lime. The fabulous stories of the immortal character, originally created in the motion picture The Third Man, with zither music by Anton Karas.
1: This time, just for a change of pace, I've got a yarn for you about a honey. That's the title I'm giving.
2: Honey.
1: And then if you'll be one. It's about the strangest honeymoon that ever happened since honeymoons first began, since the first honeymooners in history left that garden back there, even before old Harry Lyon was around. Yes, this one I'm going to tell you about is certainly the strangest of all. Pick it up.

0: This all happened in Sicily. It's as good a place for a honeymoon as there is anywhere in the world. All sunshine, full moons, and orange blossoms.
1: Ideal.
0: What was I doing there? I wasn't on my honeymoon. I was in Sicily on business. That's really another story, but I was there to see an old friend of mine called Plucky Mariello. Well, doesn't matter what I was seeing Plucky about, strictly confidential business, and besides, as I say, it belongs to another story. Anyway, I was there. I was in the bar of the Diodoro, that lovely honeymoon at headquarters. But I ran into the concert. A countess, sorry, Kathy, really was a countess. A countess from Hungary. Also, on a very sign, from Hungary. Look, she has plenty of them, and a very tough baby indeed, but photogenic, if you see what I mean. All technical, cast iron. Busy, too. She tried to hand as many semi-legitimate rackets, like beauty creams, costume jewelry, and marriage. Just now, she seems to be resting between charms. That's what I thought, though. Like I say, that is pretty good.
2: Well, where's that famous movie?
0: Don't look at me. I didn't steal it.
2: You would if you could, Harry, if there was a price tag on it.
0: Okay. Another. There's a price tag on that, too.
2: I hope it's
0: not cheap. No, that's uncheap. All I want is a little information.
2: And then you get me again.
0: Thank me later, Countess. What do you want with Mariello?
2: Why do you care what I want with Dr.
0: Well, you two used to have a thing, didn't you? What are you doing now? Stirring up the dead ashes of your passion?
2: I'm here on business. You might try stirring up a few more ashes, but stir it, yes, Harry.
0: Plucky Mariello. I remember when he lived in a penthouse on the top of that big apartment building in West Los Angeles. Sunken bathtubs, ceilings, and hand tools, suede, carpets that came up to your knees, and six bodyguards on the night shifts alone. That was in the old days, of course, before Plucky came back from that disastrous little jaunt of his with Kathy and discovered that Uncle Sam didn't want to let him back into the country. We'd shared the expenses on a hired car that took us back into the hills, the little town where Plucky had that villa of his, and which was where he'd happened to be born and where the Italian government said he had to stay. And on the way up, Kathy told me the truth about what she was after.
2: It's pretty good money. They pay your expenses, of course, and you get around. That's always important.
0: Countess Kathy, the demon lady photographer. What's the paper you work for?
2: No paper, it's a magazine. A picture magazine. The picture magazine. That is fact. Blink.
0: Oh, yes, Blink.
2: The trouble is, I'm not on the staff. I'm a freelancer. But I've sold a few photos already, and if I can get onto something really good, you know, sensational, then they'll take me on.
0: Oh, here you are in Sicily, ready to take a lot of intimate little studies of the famous ex-gangster. What's Plucky going to say to that?
2: What do you say?
0: That's what you do, honey. He's not going to like it one little bit. Mr. Mariello's a respectable businessman these days. One thing he hates more than the cops is publicity.
2: I'm afraid you're right, but maybe I can find some way of persuading.
0: Speaking of cops, look at that.
2: What?
0: Let us blow up. This is the Sicilian version of the good old-fashioned police roadblock. Thank you. Lucky stars, your American passport kind of.
2: I don't have one.
0: Well, I do. That ought to be enough. Anyway, they're not looking for us. We're just innocent tourists. These days are hunting big game.
2: Yes, I know. You mean that bandit? Thomasino's the famous bandit, isn't he? How marvelous.
3: Bandit is a romantic word, Signora Contessa. Tomasino is not romantic. He's a dangerous killer.
0: He must be. I understand that 2,000 of you men especially assigned to the job of catching him, the biggest man out in Italian history. Think you'll get him, officer?
3: We know we'll get him, Signor. The only question is when. Good day, Signora Contessa. Buongiorno, Signor Conte.
0: Goodbye, officer. Thanks.
2: Really bizarre.
0: Now, don't tell me he's got a romantic yen for a brigand.
2: Just the yen to take a picture. Oh, what a spread that would make.
0: A little tricky to arrange.
2: Of course, then everything's possible. What do you think?
0: The way you say it, Caddy, I'm almost convinced. She asked me if I didn't think Plucky would be helpful in putting her in touch with his Tomasino, but of course that was out of the question. Between a Sicilian bandit and an Italo-American ex-racketeer, there's a lot more distance than you might imagine. But then look at it in the light of subsequent events. The distance was shorter than even Kathy gets. Anyway, this conversation, as I said, took place in the car on the way to Plucky's. As I also mentioned before, he wasn't home when we got there. Butler limited.
4: The chief's expecting you both, but we're harsh and grapes now. The wine's left to start soon, and he's in the village talking places with the buyers from Palermo. He'll be back any time.
2: Harvesting and wine pressing. How rustic can he get?
0: Yes, I remember when Plucky's connection with alcoholic refreshment was considerably more adventurous.
4: Well, there's liquor in the sideboard, if that's what you mean. Good stuff. Plucky told me to have to do you make yourselves at home.
2: Look how sweet. And who is this dear little man on the sofa?
4: Now, him.
2: Buongiorno.
3: Buongiorno, signor.
0: Hey, see? He's human. He can talk.
4: I'll tell you the truth. This character just flew in from nowhere.
2: Oh, it's one of the farmers, I guess. Something like that.
4: I don't know, but if you want, lady, I can talk him out with my
2: sister. Oh, don't dream of it. You can leave it now.
4: Who, me?
2: We make our own thing.
4: Oh.
2: This little man needs to be calmed down.
0: Well, at this point, I didn't know he was even to the corny local that needed a haircut, but I thought, if I thought at all about it one way or another. Patty spent a couple of winters in this part of Sicily when she was a kid, and she's a great linguist anyway, so she and this grimy character on the sofa were buzzing away like crazy, and since I didn't dig the dialect, I wasn't paying any attention. And then, very suddenly, things began to happen. Patty and the character were chatting away, and then I think she got out her camera and took his picture, and that's when he threw the gap, a big, nasty-looking mouser. Well, I never like that, really, on other people, so I let him have a sharp one on the back of the noodle with a heavy end of a quart of Black Label. I told you he needed a haircut, and probably what saved his life.
2: That was quick work, eh?
0: Yes.
2: What do we do now?
0: Well, ring for that hoodlum of a butler, I think, or call the cops.
2: Are you crazy?
0: I don't like the cops any more than you do, Counter, just in this particular case. What are you doing with that gun? Give it here.
2: The camera stays up.
0: What do you want with a gun, Counter?
2: Well, what do you want? You've got your wrist on.
0: Which reminds me, I think I'll finish making that drink.
2: Did you help me with that apple?
0: Which?
2: Carat, thank you.
0: No, did you?
2: He's second in command.
0: In command of what?
2: The price of 2 million lira on his head, we are. We are, we have. We're out for the big game. Come on, stop it.
0: Help you do what?
2: Hang him under the nose.
0: Well, you think of it, but after a few weeks, he may become a trifle noticeable.
2: Oh, junk.
0: Yeah, but then you've got to do a little explaining.
2: Oh,
0: there you go.
2: He's a bad thing to the camera. Look out.
0: Look out for what?
2: Before the first
0: time. Oh, all right. Here we go.
2: Put your phone on.
0: Now, where are you going?
2: Go to the car to give this
0: camera. Yes, but what happens to me?
2: All right, I've got another one. I always
0: I mean about the car, not the camera. You're sending it away, are you, the car?
2: Okay, okay. Why don't you take it back on the
0: didn't have a chance without getting thrown. I was just talking to my big and forth under the door.
4: Okay, okay. Let's have the truth and make it.
0: Hello, Bucky, old man.
4: What's going on here?
0: Just take myself a drink.
4: Well, what's the cop doing out there?
0: Cop? What cop?
4: They're all around the house.
2: Oh, darling, how lovely is you?
0: It's you, is it?
2: Of course, I brought you out.
0: Well, I didn't get
3: Bucky,
0: you.
3: Well.
2: This is my
3: favorite.
4: Turn it around.
3: Turn it around.
4: You're a cop,
3: ain't you? I think I'm the conclusion that he's on the road. Actually, I'm in the Italian art. I'm the
4: Italian. Zeno, that's the bandit. Mean you think he's somewhere around here?
3: Not on my thing itself, but he's taking me to that. Correct, correct. A very dangerous man. He has been reported in the neighborhood.
4: The neighborhood? That ain't my house.
2: That's not his house.
4: Just because I'm fucking married.
0: Hold on, old man. I didn't know he was accusing you.
4: Oh, shut up.
3: I will be charmed to drive you back to the boat by own.
2: But first, don't you want to see how your men are telling, sir?
3: To be sure, good sir. I will go and check with them.
4: Cop. After all the trouble I got of building up my good
2: name. Lucky.
4: Yeah.
2: You know why I came here, don't you?
4: Well, how could I? You haven't told me yet.
2: I'm at the public house. I work with police.
4: Wait, the picture bears me?
2: Yes. I want to take a whole series
4: of... No pictures, no publicity. Oh, shut up. Just leave me alone. Pictures is for actors and presidents. I want to be in that.
2: Oh, but this be so interesting, though. It's dangerous, old. Good old.
4: Hey, you know what? That Ronan's coming out from under this here sofa.
0: Some of that Phillips is lucky to know.
4: Come on, grab one of his legs, Ellie. I'll take the other. There we are now. See? I'll say. Another touch, huh?
2: No, he thinks that you're connected to a fence.
4: That don't sound legitimate to me, and if it ain't legitimate,
2: give me your drink, Harry.
4: Who's his friend?
0: Well, don't tell us, Harry. Let us guess. His friend is none other than Bandit Tomasino, right?
4: Tomasino, now get him out of my house quick. I don't want no bandits here.
2: I've already told you on that. No, I am picture that.
4: You?
2: Certainly, darling.
4: I am
2: Cat. Oh, Bucky has
4: a good record. You heard me, Daddy. No
2: pictures. But Bucky does. Already take one.
4: When did you take any pictures?
2: Not a picture. Shut up.
4: Hold on, Daddy.
2: It's like being photographed either, darling. But I made a nice office. Here, the room will show up very nicely.
4: Just
2: a large
4: minute.

0: honeymoon. Sicily was made for honeymoon. There was a young couple in the hotel, Jim and Jean, and two American kids. The classic honeymoon duet. I think they're the ones the kid has to drive.
1: How comes a really big job? Pulling it off tonight. Got a present for
0: you. Now, wait a minute. Not so fast, Thomas. What's the job? And anyway, where do you get this stuff about we?
1: The dollar's waiting for us in Tanzania if we succeed.
0: Plenty of stuff. Go back to my first question. What's the job?
1: Money's all arranged for. They gave you the code, and I sent the wire to Tanzania.
0: Well, I'd still like to know what we have to do for it.
1: Don't be tired, darling. For $20,000, you'd do anything.
0: True. Go on.
1: I'm going to be the bride. We leave.
0: The what?
1: The bride.
0: Oh, but I thought you said it. Who's the lucky groom? Is that what I have to do for my money? Marry you?
1: Nobody's getting married. We're just going to make it look that way. After all, what pleasure should be a couple of honeymoon?
0: Well, that all depends on what we're expected to do.
1: Oh, you're not going to be part of the honeymoon? No, darling. You go along in the train as a sort of a lookout. Your real job is after the fiddle.
0: Oh.
1: And also tonight. You're the one who will drive up and get him in the hills.
0: Drive up and get him in the hills.
1: I'll give you the password, and they'll be waiting for you.
0: Drive up and get who?
1: Oh, don't be stupid, darling. Who do you think? Tomasino, of course.
0: Tomasino, kidding.
1: I couldn't be
0: more. Do you realize that 2,000 soldiers in Carbonieri combing the country for him? There's a price on his head, dead or alive.
1: $20,000 in gold is the price for him alive, Harry. That I can't.

0: honeymoon trip. It leaves Tawny in a day. The next stop is Messina, an hour or so later. They make quite a couple of Countess and Sam. She dressed very carefully, but she just looked closer. They're quite convinced. An idea, Sam. Nobody expects a hot dandy to go away on a honeymoon. Cabby, the sharp customer, was there. But now I was beginning to give her credit for being even milder than I thought, when suddenly, down the corner, there came somebody who wasn't going to do that 20,000 any good at all. Colonel Rook.
1: Yes.
0: He nodded. Right on time, I can pass it up much glance. Next thing I knew, was the far end of the car talking to some characters who looked like cop and me. Out of their present situation. I went back into the department and sat down opposite the rock group. He couldn't. On a female room, spoke about the dim Sicilian dialect. She was cuddling to him in a way that made him rich. So kind of silly, sitting there, facing that funny little topic. Definitely silly.
2: Don't look so worried, Harry. You're almost as bad as the black and blue.
0: I told you, Kathy. I'm sure I saw Rocca get on the train.
2: What
0: was it? Cops have orders to shoot on strike, shoot to kill. Your friend here isn't armed, is he?
2: Of course not, darling. I made that a condition of the deal. You know, I'm disappointed in you. I wouldn't have got you to be scared of a little gunfire, Harry. Or is it the 20,000 you're worried about?
0: Maybe.
2: Ah, good evening, Colonel.
0: I looked up. There he was in the doorway of the spot. Colonel Rocca. He wasn't holding a gun, just a cigarette.
3: Good evening, Contessa. Perhaps it would be better if we spoke in English, so your friend there will follow what you say.
2: Certainly, Colonel. I won't introduce you. You know Harry already.
0: Yeah.
2: Even for my young husband.
3: The important point is that your husband doesn't know me. Even his lieutenant, whom I will name, to do you tell me what happened in that villa yesterday, was unconscious by that. So I think we can be fairly sure that this is much better. Hasn't the remotest idea that he's sitting opposite that is in the situation Calvin has to think of.
0: I'm never exactly at my ease with a cop, even when he's in plain clothes and carries an army rank, and the situation that Rocca put it is interesting and extreme.
3: The gentleman in front of me has a long history of life. He did nothing once but murder in his own city. Yes, I think he would try even with his bare hands if he knew exactly what he had in store.
0: And exactly what do we have in store for him, Colonel?
3: Don't mention it.
0: Oh.
3: Remember, he knows it. And capture the torture. He must have talked about him before they died. Now then, there is just 3 minutes left before we got into the city. Let us be sure we are clear and out of
0: here. Excuse me, what plan?
3: Surely the Countess has explained everything to you by now.
2: No, I haven't, Colonel. You see, there hasn't really been time.
3: Well,
0: no.
3: There is no time now. Mr. Lyman just better keep out of the way.
0: That
3: is as near the train proper as possible. That will be difficult since the south end of the platform will be kept clear of that. Most of my men will be inside in the front, but about 30 or so will be disguised as soldiers with their machine guns behind the platform.
0: Machine guns?
3: The first thing to be sure about is that all passengers are well out of the line of fire.
0: Line of fire? But he's armed. I'm beginning to gather that you're planning to arrest this man in the station, but why?
3: Mr. Lyme, Sicily is a strange country. This man is hated by everyone. People pray for his death, but there are very few men who would deliberately recognize the police for his arrest. You see, the police are regarded as fear as enemies.
0: I can sympathize with that.
3: They're coming into the station. I must go now, but remember the plan. On the signal, after you have led them out of the south end of the platform, you leave. Do not come closer than 20 feet. It is enough for your picture. Otherwise, I cannot be responsible for your life.
0: So now I had the whole thing straight at last. That was the deal. Caddy was sending him in, but on her own turn, setting it up if she could get her pictures while it's happening. Congratulations, Caddy.
2: Thank you, darling.
0: So now you're going to be a famous photographer, and the groom here, I suppose, is going to be a famous corpse. The passengers were being herded to the other end of the station. She led him down out of the train. He was suspicious. He could see there, but not at her. He trusted

0: room here, I suppose. It's going to be a famous corpse. The passengers were being herded to the other end of the station. She led him down out of the train. He was suspicious to see there, but not at all. Intrepid. Tomasino, the famous man, swinging to him.
1: All right, good day, sir. Run, Tomasino. Sei in arresto. Fare in alto.
0: We'd all forgotten a gun, Caracciolo's gun, that Patty put in a camera case, but Tomasino was in it. Some way managed to sneak it away.
1: I'll come to stop.
2: No! Stop, Patty, please! That's right. If he gets rid of that luggage, I'll miss him.
0: Can't keep him in the lift. What's wrong? Did they get you?
2: No, no, my other camera. Where is it? He's dying. Look, he's dying and I'm out of film.
0: Here's the other camera.
2: Good. I don't have time to reload. You hold this one and be careful of it. That's
0: okay.
2: What I use for everything up to now. Oh, no, no.
0: No, what?
2: And too late, he died on me. Wait, put the camera. I'll get some. Give me the other camera, quick.
0: Give you what?
2: The camera I gave you to hold. I didn't have time to reload, so I just switched cameras.
0: Yes, I know.
2: But it was all over by the time I started in with the second one, so it doesn't really matter. I've got the whole thing in the first one, but where is it?
0: Oh, well, that was a camera.
2: Stop trying to be funny. Of course it was a camera. All right, I'll let you. I'll let you finish. I want to think. Now, what's your plan?
0: Right, so what, Counter?
2: The camera, you did.
0: Language. Language, Counter, thank you.
2: Counter, far from here, where could you hide it?
0: There's an awful lot of noise, too, here in the basement. Not that you didn't notice it, but a train went by on the other track.
2: See, you threw it into the other train. That means get it back. You can't do it any easier than I can. And maybe you had something to do. You've got to have a price. You have all people.
0: Me of all people. I sell everything. Contraband, take that one. So look at what you told me the other night, Daddy, that I've never done a decent thing in my life, too. So it was a compliment. Now I'm afraid I've boiled my retinue. Nobody's selling a picture, Daddy. Nothing to sell. See, I threw your camera under the...
2: Come
0: here. And there are other cameras in the world. Someone might come along and take your picture.

0: And now, Harry Lime.
1: Maybe you'd like to know what happens to the different people in the story. Tomasino, of course, dead. Mother came up and had to come here from her. Born famous artist. A lot of political links. Ran a big picture grab on the funeral. She probably saw it. Pictures went by Kathy. She never bought another camera. Quit journalism. In that respect, she met that modern version. He sailed into the harbor of Tomasino with the biggest yacht anybody, even Kathy, had ever seen. Who do you think sailed away with him? Not Plucky Mariello, sure. He's a businessman now, of course, and he said he just couldn't get away from his desk. Well, no, the Maharaja's new passenger, of course, was little Kathy. The last I heard, they were on their way around the world. I wonder now exactly how far she's been.

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2: On your last trip, did you discover what the Earth people eat? 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They peel them with their metal knives. 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Then they smash them all to bits.
3: They are clearly the most primitive people.

0: 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Understand?
1: Here is another in NBC's great parade of new shows.
2: Ladies and gentlemen, the story you are about to hear is true. Only the names have been changed to protect the innocent.
1: NBC brings you Dragnet.
2: You're a detective sergeant. You're assigned to burglary detail. A sudden wave of jewel thefts is sweeping the city. In 16 days, 16 burglaries have been committed, one each night. They bear the same trademark. Thousands of dollars of jewels are missing. The thief is a master at his trade. Your job, get him.
1: Dragnet, the documented drama of an actual crime, investigated and solved by the men who unrelentingly stand watch on the security of your home, your family, and your life. For the next 30 minutes, in cooperation with the Los Angeles Police Department, you will travel step by step on the side of the law through an actual case transcribed from official police files. From beginning to end, from crime to punishment, Dragnet is the story of your police force in action.
3: It was Tuesday, June 17th. It was warm in Los Angeles. We were working the day watch out of burglary. My partner's Ben Romero. The boss is Ed Backstrand, chief of detectives. My name's Friday. I was on the way into work that morning, and it was 7:53 a.m. when I got to room 45, burglary detail.
4: Hi, Joe.
3: How are you, Walker?
4: Gonna be a scorcher out today.
3: Yeah, just like yesterday. Ben in yet?
4: I think he's over in communications picking up the mail.
3: Thanks.
4: You guys been busy?
3: Yeah, kind of. Jewel thefts.
4: Anything big?
3: No big hauls, but he's consistent. 16 nights in a row.
4: Same guy?
3: Think so. Same M.O.
4: Yeah, everybody's got troubles. Gotta check some records. See you later, Joe.
3: Okay, Willie. Burglary, Friday. Yeah. Okay, Mike, soon as Ben gets back. He's picking up the mail. Right, bye.
4: Hi, Joe.
3: Hi, Ben. Hannon just called. Chief wants to see us.
5: Take a look at these first.
3: What do you got, overnight reports?
5: Yeah, I have these two.
3: Yeah. Two of them. Three diamond rings, one sapphire, one necklace, jade. Big haul.
5: Look at the other one.
3: Lady's watch, diamond band, emerald bracelet, tourmaline brooch. What's tourmaline, Ben?
5: I don't know. Must be valuable. It's gone.
3: Let's see. Owner left house about 9 p.m., returned about 1:30 a.m., found property gone. Scratches on the door.
5: Probably using the cellophane method. Hasn't missed yet.
3: Two in one night. Now it's picking up his pace.
5: Must have a bag full of loot somewhere, whoever it is. You get the description sheet from pawn shop detail?
3: Yeah, I got them right here. You take half of them. Let's see what luck we got this morning. Nothing so far.
5: Me neither. I'll get it, Joe. Burglar Romero.
6: Hi, Ben. Chief still wants to talk to you, boys. He's got an appointment at 8:30. Wants to see you before he leaves.
5: Okay, Mike. Just checking some buy sheets. Be right in.
6: Better make it fast. He's in a bad mood this morning.
5: Okay, Mike. Thank you.
3: Backstrand again?
5: Yeah, he's in a bad mood. Come on. Wonder what's bothering him.
3: Something's bad. He doesn't blow very often.
7: Chief of Detective's Office, Hannon. Go ahead in, boys. He's waiting.
5: Thank you, Mike.
7: All right, ma'am. I'll connect you.
8: Friday, Romero, sit down. Wait till I get the phone. Backstrand. Oh, yes, Mrs. Winthrop. Yes, ma'am. We're doing all we can. Yes, ma'am. Yes, ma'am. Yes, I'll do that. Yes, ma'am. Goodbye.
3: Got trouble, Ed?
8: Taxpayer. Mrs. Winthrop. You two ought to remember the name.
5: We do, Skipper.
8: 10 days ago, somebody lifted $2,000 worth of diamonds from her bedroom while she was at the symphony. Last night, she was hit again. A diamond watch, an emerald bracelet, and some kind of a brooch.
3: Tourmaline.
8: I don't care what kind it was. It's gone. What's the pitch?
5: We just read a report a couple of minutes ago, Skipper. Could be a tie-in with those other 16 jobs.
8: 16 jobs in 16 days. You haven't got a lead on the thief yet?
3: Nothing shows up. No prints, nothing.
8: What about the pawn shops?
3: Nobody's tried to soak any hot stuff as far as we know. We double-checked the detail. We got every hawk shop in town on the alert.
8: Whoever it is, they've got to try to pawn the stuff sometime. unless they're going to give diamond rings for Christmas presents.
5: And they haven't tried the pawn shops yet, Skipper. We're sure they...
8: Look, 16 burglaries in 16 days. Jewels and watches. Good ones. That's got to stop. It's got to stop soon, you understand?
3: We'll stay right on top of it, Ed. We're doing all we can.
8: For 2 weeks, I've had half a dozen women calling me every day. Society women. Some of them figure they should get extra treatment.
5: They're only DR numbers to us, Skipper. They all get the same attention.
8: I'll try and explain that to some of them. They think you're in on the racket. Maybe you boys would like to take these calls some morning.
3: No, thanks, Ed.
8: All right, then, let's get some action. Keep the pawn shop operators on their toes and get after every known fence in town. That's all. I've got an appointment.
3: All right, Ed. Check you later.
9: Calling a call for you, Ben.
5: Oh, thank you. Hello? Oh, hi, Max. What? Well, hold it. Be right down. First break, Joe.
3: What do you got?
5: Necklace and a watch. Both of them on the stolen property list.
3: Where?
5: Henry's Pawn Shop. 5th and Main.
3: 6 minutes later, at 8:25 a.m., Ben and I drove up in front of Henry's Square Deal Pawn Shop. Quick cash. No red tape. Watches bought and sold. The proprietor was Max Murphy, an old friend of Ben's.
9: Well, pal, of all days, it had to happen yesterday. Took the day off and went fishing up at Big Bear. I left my nephew in charge, Harry. A real knothead, that kid.
3: How do you mean, Max?
9: Joe, if I told him once, I told him 100 once. Whatever you do, whatever they come in with to Hawk, check it with the list. Check it with the stolen property list. What does he do?
5: He forgot.
9: Oh, a real knothead, that boy.
3: How old is he, Max?
9: 32. A real knothead. I checked the slips from yesterday. Then I checked the stolen property list. There it is. Hot stuff.
3: When did the stuff come in, Max, do you know?
9: About 4 o'clock yesterday afternoon.
5: Can we look at it?
9: Oh, sure. Back here behind the car. There it is.
5: Did you check out the serial numbers on the watch yet, Max?
9: When I found out, yes. They matched to a T.
3: All right, let's see. Yeah. Description on this necklace matches, too. Let's have a look at your buy book, huh, Max?
9: Yes, sir, Joe. Here you are. There's a deal right there.
3: Here?
9: Yeah, that's him. That's how he gave his name.
3: Walter Tracy, 132 and a half Blackstone Court, Los Angeles.
5: Let me check the book for the description, Max.
9: Oh, sure. Yeah, here.
3: Mm-hmm. Okay, Max, thanks. We'll be checking with you later.
9: Sure, Joe. Anytime. Sorry.
5: All right, Max. See you later.
9: You fellas take it easy.
5: Right. Want to check and see if we're clear, Joe?
3: Yeah, I will. 80K to control one. 80K to control one. Are we clear?
10: Control one to 80K. Stand by.
5: Good lead, Joe. Got a description in here.
3: Yeah. It's too bad Max's nephew had to slip up.
10: Control 1 to 80K. Call your office immediately. Call your office immediately. Care
3: Major. Wonder what that's about.
5: No, no. I'll call in.
3: You got some change?
5: I'll use Max's phone. Use your phone a minute, Max.
9: Oh, you, Ben? Sure. Help yourself.
5: Thank you.

0: City Hall.
1: 2524.
2: 2524. Burglary. Levine.
1: This is Ben, George. You got something?
2: Hot one. Universal Loan Shop, 6th and Barton Place. Guy just took in a couple of rings. He checked too late.
1: What you mean?
2: He checked the form after the guy left. It was signed Walter Tracy.
3: There they are, Sergeant. Both rings. Fine quality diamonds.
1: Don't you usually check your stolen goods list before you take in stuff like this?
3: Usually, yes. Last night, no. I don't know what I was thinking about.
4: Will we have a look at your buy book?
3: Right here. There it is. Walter Tracy. 699 Olive Street. 145 pounds, 5 foot 9, dark hair, build, thin.
4: We'll have to slap a hold on these rings.
3: I know. I should have thought.
1: Can you think of anything else that might help us to identify the man?
3: Well, no. Had a light suit on. Nice cut. Very well dressed.
1: Thank you. That's all for now. Here's our card.
4: If the guy happens to drop back, give us a call, will you?
3: Sure will, Sergeant. Say.
4: Yeah?
3: I've got some nice watch bands. Yours look gold. Can I interest you?
4: No, thanks. Some other time. Come on, Ben. That afternoon and the following morning, despite our alert and our warnings, two more pawn shops called in with reports of stolen watches taken in. We checked them out. The serial numbers on the watches matched those on the stolen property list. On the pawn shop account books, the loan was listed under the name Walter Tracy. The addresses were given as number 12 St. Vincent Place and 700 East Flower. The descriptions of the man were the same. Slight build, well-dressed, about 145 pounds, 5 feet 9 inches tall, dark wavy hair. We had the name and description distributed to every pawn shop in Los Angeles and surrounding communities. Through our informants, we checked up on every known fence in the city. For the next two nights, we received no reports of stolen jewels. That made up for the double burglary the night before. On June 19th, the box score read 18 successive nights, 18 successive jewel burglaries. At 3:25 in the afternoon, Ben and I sat down to check over the late incoming reports.
1: Got anything, Joe?
4: Not yet, no.
1: Nothing here. Maybe the guys left town.
4: Nope. No such luck. Take a look.
1: That's it, number 19. He may set a record.
4: Well, he's making monkeys out of us, isn't he? Look, man's watch, lady's watch, Chinese amber necklace, diamond shirt studs, and a bracelet with two large rubies.
1: He's getting ambitious. How's the value listing?
4: Let's see. $1,800. One haul. I'll get it. Burglary Friday. Yeah. What? Yeah. Be right down. Stall him. Let's go, Ben.
1: Where?
4: Kaplan's down on East 2nd. Walter Tracy's in there now, trying to hock a gold watch. Ben, cover the door. I'll go and look like I'm shopping around.
1: Right, but watch your step. We don't know this guy.
4: Yeah, stay close to the door, huh?
5: I'm sorry. That's the best we can do on the watch.
6: Look, Mac, this is gold. 21 jewels.
5: Well, that's the best I can do.
6: Drop dead.
5: What's the best I can do? Don't get sore.
6: Yeah, sure. See you later.
5: That's him, Sergeant. Walter Tracy. I stalled him as long as I could.
4: All right, I'll check back with you later. You spot the guy that just came out?
1: Yeah, I went up the street.
4: Let's follow him. Hustle it. Spot him, Ben?
1: Straight ahead, about 15 yards. He's crossing the street.
4: Yeah, let's get up a little closer.
1: We'll lose him, sure, if the light changes.
4: Come on, run for it. Watch the traffic light.
1: Yeah. That was close.
4: He might have spotted us. He's going faster.
1: Come on, Joe, run.
4: Yeah. Don't lose him.
1: Crowd's not helping.
7: Hey, wait a minute. I bet you're a cop. You're chasing somebody.
4: All right, let go of my arm, mister. Let go.
7: Well, you don't have to get tough. Lousy cops think they own the street. I'm going to write the mayor's office.
1: Come on, Joe. He's running for it.
4: Yeah, I see him. Watch the signal up ahead.
1: Hurry, Joe. Almost up to me.
4: Into the parking lot.
8: Hey, you. Stop.
1: Look out, Joe. A gun.
8: Yeah, I see. All right. Get away.
7: All
8: get
7: right,
8: away.
7: Smart guy.
1: Oops. Nice job.
4: Yeah. He's too fast for an honest man. Let's take him in. When we got back to headquarters, Walter Tracy was under technical arrest. We took him directly to the interrogation room. We searched him thoroughly. We had him take everything out of his pockets and put it on the table. Then we had him take all the money he had in his wallet, count it out, and hold it in his hand.
6: What is all this routine?
4: That's all the money you have on you? $47.17, right?
6: Yeah.
4: Okay, keep it in your hand. Ben, shake him down.
1: All right, Tracy, take off your coat, shirt, tie, and shoes and socks.
0: What kind of a pitch is this? I'm no hood.
1: Take them off.
0: Two big cops. You're not pinning anything on me. I don't care what you do.
1: Sleeves, pockets, lining. Nothing in the coat, Joe.
4: Get his shirt.
0: Take it light with the threads, huh? Costs money.
4: How about the trousers, Ben?
1: Let's see. Cuffs, pockets. No. Let me get the belt.
4: Zipper on the inside of the belt?
1: No, it's clean. Shoes are okay. All right, Tracy, let's see the soles of your feet.
0: I hope you don't mind. They're dirty.
1: Why don't you take a shower? Let's see. All right, Joe, nothing. Put your toes back on.
0: Yeah, thanks.
4: All right, you. What's your name?
0: Huh?
4: I said, what's your name?
0: You telling jokes? Walter Tracy, you know that.
1: Your real name.
4: How old are you, Tracy?
0: 27.
4: Where do you live?
0: No place. Just got in town a couple of days ago.
4: Where are you from?
0: Salina, Kansas.
1: Where you been sleeping the last two nights?
0: The park, Pershing Square.
1: Clothes don't chill it. Pretty natty.
0: I had them pressed.
1: Where?
0: Down by the square. I don't remember.
1: You ever been arrested before?
0: No.
4: Where'd you get this gun, Tracy, the one you pulled on us?
0: I didn't know who you were. Could have been a couple of hoods. You kind of look like it.
4: Where'd you get the gun?
0: I won it in a crap game coming out on the train.
4: Where'd you get the watch?
0: Graduation present.
1: You want to run a make on him, Joe? The gun and the watch?
4: Yeah, I'll call him.
0: Go on, check. You can't prove a thing.
2: Pawn shop records, Gilmore.
4: Gil, this is Friday. Can you give me a make on a watch?
2: Sure, Joe. Go ahead.
4: Time Master, yellow gold, man's wristwatch.
2: Okay.
4: Case number 716F23.
2: Right.
4: Movement number B351708.
2: Got it.
4: Okay. Now give me a make on this gun, huh? 32 S&W automatic. Serial number 579461.
2: Okay.
4: Call me back?
2: Right. What's your station number?
4: 2572.
2: I'll ring you, Joe.
4: Thanks.
0: Having fun?
4: What'd you do with all those jewels you stole?
0: When do I get out of here?
4: I don't think you're going to get out.
0: You got nothing on me.
1: How tall are you, Tracy?
0: Get your tape measure. 5'9".
1: How much you weigh?
0: 140. I'm 27. My name's Walter Tracy. I come from Salina. I've been in town 2 days, and I don't know what you guys are talking about.
4: You sound smart. You don't act it.
0: And you're flying blind, copper.
1: What'd you do with those jewels you stole?
0: I don't know what you're talking about.
4: What color are your eyes?
0: I don't know. I'm colorblind.
4: What color would you say your hair is?
0: You colorblind, too?
1: You ever been arrested before?
0: Straighten out. He asked me that.
1: I'm asking you.
0: No.
4: You ever done any big time?
0: No.
4: All right, I don't care if you level with us or not. We're going to make you on those prowl jobs, all 19 of them.
0: Sure, sure. You guys are smart.
1: You got in Los Angeles 2 days ago, is that right?
0: Yeah.
1: You don't know anything about any jewel thefts.
0: That's what I said.
1: And how come your name and your handwriting's on the account books in 4 pawn shops in Los Angeles?
0: Not mine. You can't prove it.
4: We can, Tracy. Come clean. What'd you do with the stuff you stole from 1250 Moraga Drive, June 5th?
0: I didn't steal any stuff.
4: What'd you do with the rings and watches you took from 1400 Placerville Road, June 9th?
0: I wasn't in town.
4: What'd you do with the diamond dress pins you stole June 13th, 123 South Van Ness?
0: Did I do that?
4: You're not only kinky, you're a bad liar.
0: You prove it.
1: Porter, get you a sawbuck. Your prints bounced, Tracy.
4: Our handwriting man's gone to work on those signatures of yours. You haven't got a chance. Now, come on. Where'd you hide this stuff?
0: You can't prove a thing.
1: Where'd you say you've been sleeping the last 2 nights?
0: In the park, Pershing Square. You want a map?
1: Clothes sure look nice.
0: I said I had them pressed.
4: But you can't remember where.
0: No, I can't remember where. That a crime?
4: Friday time.
2: Joe, this is Gilmore. Here's the stuff you asked for.
4: Let's have it, Gil.
2: No make on the watch, no make on the gun.
4: Okay, Gil, thanks a lot.
0: Yeah.
4: You're in up your neck.
0: You said that, didn't you?
1: You're gonna talk, Tracy.
0: Kind of tired.
4: All right, we'll let you sleep on it. Come on, Ben, let's book him.
1: Right.
0: I'll get your jobs, coppers.
4: Sure. Come on. We took Walter Tracy to the county jail and had him booked on suspicion of burglary. He was still sullen. We knew we had the guilty man. Now we had to prove it. As it often happens, the victims never see the burglar. They only know he's been there. They can't identify him, but they can identify their property. Our job was to find the property. When we did, we'd have Walter Tracy. And the 19 victims would have their property returned. But Tracy wasn't talking, and we knew he'd never talk unless he thought it might help him. We took the problem to Ed Backstrand.
1: Smart punk, Skipper, but he's done time before.
9: How do you know?
4: Tried him out last night when we brought him in. He talks like it and he acts like it.
9: But he won't cop out. Are you sure?
1: He won't talk in 100 years. He knows he's got us in a spot.
9: Well, one thing's sure. We're not going to send him up without finding the loot first. He's planted this stuff somewhere in the city. We've got to find it.
4: Ben and I have got an idea, Ed. It's not going to be easy, but it might work.
9: What is it?
4: Tracy tried to soak some of the stolen property at 4 separate pawn shops in the downtown area.
9: Yeah?
4: At each one of those 4 pawn shops, he gave a local address. Now, we're sure he must have a room or an apartment someplace in town.
9: All right. Where?
1: That's where guesswork comes in, Skipper. Every one of those addresses he gave falls within a certain area.
9: How big an area?
1: You've got that street diagram, Joe?
4: Yeah. Here it is, Ed. From Figueroa here to San Pedro, and from Pico down to First Street. The area's about 12 blocks wide, 14 blocks long.
9: Mm. That's a lot of territory. How are you going to cover it?
4: On foot. We'll take Tracy with us.
9: Plenty of legwork. You sure it's the answer?
1: We've got to find the stuff, and it's the only way we can figure it.
9: Hotels, apartments, rooming houses. There must be hundreds of places you could stay in that territory. It'll take a couple of weeks.
4: Yeah, on foot it will.
9: All right. It's tough, but it's your idea. Go to it.
4: An hour after we left Chief Backstrand, we got Tracy out of his cell in the county jail and started our canvass of the appointed area. We took the usual precautions and handcuffed Tracy's wrists to our own. We started the search for his hideout at First Street and Figueroa. It was a warm day in Los Angeles. The temperature was 91. After the first 3 hours, I could tell Ben's feet were ready to give out, and so were mine. We couldn't even have the comfort of complaining. That had encouraged Tracy, and he was cocky enough already. He cursed and threatened every step of the way.
10: My legs off. All right, quit pulling, will you?
4: Come on, Tracy, up the stairs. Another one to check.
1: Warm day, Joe.
10: Yeah, a little. What do you mean, a little? Must be 110.
11: Yes? What is it?
1: You the manager?
11: Yes.
1: Could you tell me which apartment this man has in your house, ma'am?
11: Who, him?
4: Yes, ma'am, this one.
11: Never saw him before. He don't live here.
1: All right, ma'am, thank you.
11: Yeah, hot, ain't it?
10: When are you gonna get wise?
4: Come on, Tracy.
1: Well, that finishes this side of the street. You want to cross over, Joe?
4: Yeah, let's go.
10: I'm hungry. I want to eat.
4: After we cover the other side of the street.
10: You can't do this to me. I'm going to get a lawyer. I'll have your jobs, both of you.
1: Yeah, uh-huh. Come on. We only got a couple of hundred places to cover.
12: Hi, gents. What can I do for you?
4: You the manager?
12: I run the place, yeah.
4: Which room does this man have in your place?
12: Him? You made a mistake. He doesn't live here.
4: All right, thanks.
10: My feet are killing me. Wait till I get a lawyer. I'll burn both of you dumb cops. What do you think you're doing anyway?
4: All that day and the day after that and the day after that, Ben and I, with Tracy handcuffed to our wrists, canvassed the designated areas from hotel to hotel, from rooming house to rooming house, and the apartments, too. Every day our feet ached a little more, our pace slowed down, Tracy got more irritable, and the weather got hotter. The second day it reached a high of 92, the third day 94, the fourth day 94. Police regulations say plainclothes officers must wear a coat and necktie on the street at all times. We wore our coats and neckties. The search continued into the fifth day. Our pace got even slower. Ben and I started to lose heart. After a while, we forgot our object was to recover the stolen jewels. All we wanted was to find Tracy's hideout. We knew we were right. We knew Tracy was our man. It was a point of pride. Whether your feet hurt or not, you don't give in to a thief.
13: Yes? What do you want?
1: You're the landlady here.
13: I am.
1: Which apartment does this man have in the building?
13: Well, none of them. He's not one of my tenants.
1: Thank you, ma'am. Come on, Tracy.
4: By the sixth day, all three of us had special pads in our shoes. Our feet ached worse than ever. Tracy let us know about his every 3 minutes. By late afternoon of the sixth day, we'd covered more than half of the designated area. The temperature was 95.
10: You guys gonna go on forever? I'm sweating like a horse.
1: I'm getting tired of your moaning.
4: That looks like the manager behind the desk.
14: Yes, sir?
4: You're the manager?
14: Yes, sir. What can I do for you?
4: Can you tell us which room this man has in the hotel?
14: Him? Mm-hmm. He doesn't live here. Hey, you fellas look awfully warm. Like to cool off in the lobby? We're air conditioned.
4: No, thanks.
0: I'm hungry. When do we eat?
1: You're always hungry.
0: You got the biggest mouth on a cop I ever saw.
4: Oh, yeah. All right.
1: Yeah.
0: I'm hungry. I want to eat. Now. Wait till I give this story to the papers. Mistreating innocent guys. They'll break you.
1: All right.
4: Come on. Up the stairs.
0: I'm going to get a lawyer. Tonight. I'll show you.
11: Yes? Why, Mr. Baker, where have you been?
4: We questioned the landlady, a Miss Elizabeth Hunter. She told us that Baker, alias Tracy, had rented an apartment from her about 2 months before. That's all the information she could give us. Tracy clammed up. He would admit nothing. We asked Miss Hunter to accompany us as a witness. We took the elevator up to Tracy's apartment on the sixth floor. Miss Hunter, Tracy, Ben, and I.
11: Down this way. Here. Do you want me to open it?
15: Please, Miss Hunter.
11: What? There's a girl...
16: Walter? What is it, Walter?
0: I told you to get out of town if I didn't come back.
16: I didn't want to leave. I didn't want to leave without you.
4: I thought you slept in the park.
0: Take a jump.
15: Where's the stuff hidden?
4: All right, Ben, handcuff him to a chair. The girl behind him. We'll find the stuff ourselves.
15: All right, Tracy. All right, you next.
16: I haven't done anything either. See, you can't prove it.
0: Billy, shut up.
15: That's better. No talking between you two. If there is, we'll separate you.
4: All right, Ben, you take the living room here. I'll try the kitchen. And get a window open. It's hot in here.
15: All right.
11: Sergeant, you will be careful of the furniture.
15: Yes, ma'am.
11: I had no idea. You, Mr. Baker, of all people.
15: Don't talk to him, please, ma'am.
11: Oh, yes.
0: Tin cup.
15: Why don't you fail?
4: Ben, look, it's only the beginning. He's got the stuff scattered 7 ways for Sunday. We're going to need help.
15: In the milk bottle?
4: Yeah, 2 rings, 3 loose diamonds, and this bottle of mayonnaise. We found some kind of a brooch in it. A couple of watches taped to the underside of the kitchen sink.
15: All right, you. Convinced?
4: Okay, Ben, call Backstrand. There was a definite possibility that Walter Baker, alias Tracy, had stored some of his stolen loot outside his apartment. We stood little chance of ever recovering it unless we got him to break. Ben called Chief Backstrand, and in 10 minutes he arrived at the apartment with another man from burglary detail, George Levine. Together we went over the 4-room apartment foot by foot. We found jewelry, watches, loose stones, and every conceivable place. In cartons of cottage cheese, in jars of cold cream, in the garbage can, everywhere.
15: Who's your girlfriend? All right, I'll ask her. What's your name? I said, what is your name?
16: Billy. Billy Crawford. He didn't do anything. He didn't.
4: All right, Billy. Maybe you can tell us. Where's the rest of the stuff he stole?
16: He didn't steal. He didn't steal anything.
0: Billy, shut up.
9: Keep quiet, you.
4: Ed, wait a minute.
9: What?
4: Just a minute. I want to look over here.
15: Papers. Taped to the underside of that top drawer.
9: What is it, Friday?
16: No, no, you can't. You can't.
4: Look at these.
0: All right. You found them. I'll talk.
16: No, Walter, don't.
9: For all the papers. He's an ex-con.
0: Yeah, I'll cop out.
16: Don't do it, Walter.
0: Billy, shut up. Dumb dame.
4: The rest of the stuff, where is it?
0: On the roof. Inside the ventilator, the one near the front, you'll find a couple of paper bags. That's it.
9: Levine?
17: Got it, Chief. Check it.
9: Your papers say you did time in Oregon. What for?
0: Fell for robbery. Did 5. I owe him 7.
4: What about the girl?
16: Walter, I'm going with you.
0: Her? I don't know. You figure it.
9: All right, Friday. Romero. Take the girl to Lincoln Heights and Booker. We'll take him.
4: Right, Ed. Come on, Ben.
16: No. No, Walter, I want to go with you.
15: I'm sorry, ma'am. This way out.
4: All right, easy, lady.
16: No, no, wait a minute. Just a minute. Walter?
0: You're a dumb dame, Billy. So long.
16: Walter.
15: All right, come on, let's go. What's the matter? You feel all right?
16: He lied. He said he loved me. He lied to me.
4: Don't feel hurt, lady. He lied to everybody.
18: The story you have just heard is true. Only the names were changed to protect the innocent.
19: Walter Baker, alias Walter Tracy, was tried and convicted on 3 counts of first-degree burglary and received the maximum sentence prescribed by law. He is now serving out his term in the state penitentiary. A hold has been placed on him by the state of Oregon, where he will serve out 7 years for violation of parole. Billy Crawford, Baker's accomplice, was tried and convicted of receiving stolen property and is now serving time in the state penitentiary for women. You have just heard the 11th in a new series of authentic cases transcribed from official police files. Technical advice for Dragnet is furnished by the Los Angeles Police Department.
18: Tonight's program is dedicated to Warden Clarence A. Larkin of Folsom Prison, Sacramento, who, on the evening of September 24th, 1937, gave his life so that yours might be more secure.
19: Dragnet came to you from Los Angeles. If you enjoyed tonight's production of Dragnet, you'll want to listen this Saturday evening to a pair of adventure shows featuring two well-known Hollywood personalities. You'll enjoy Brian Donlevy, star of Dangerous Assignment. Also on Saturday's schedule is Richard Diamond, private detective, as played by the screen's romantic tough guy, Dick Powell. Listen to both of these exciting programs this Saturday over most of these same NBC stations. This is NBC, the National Broadcasting Company.
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0: Commissioner. You sent for me?
1: Steve, how'd you like to take a risk?
0: Sure. Fine. I know just the place, a farm in Vermont.
1: Sorry, I've already picked a spot for you. Bavaria, a private sanatorium.
0: Oh, great.
1: I understand the nurses are quite attractive.
0: Oh, great. Well, my bags are packed, Commissioner. What's it all about?
1: 2 weeks ago, a Czech diplomat was arrested in Prague on a charge of treason. He made a quick confession.
0: Sure, they usually arrange it that way.
1: In that confession, however, he implicated an American newspaper man, a foreign correspondent named Emerson. Emerson, he said, was an American spy.
0: Here we go again.
1: The correspondent got wind of the frame-up and ducked out fast. He managed to slip across the Czech border, got as far as Regensburg in southern Germany, then ran into more trouble.
0: What happened?
1: He was kidnapped, picked up right off the street in broad daylight by three men, but not before he'd put up a terrific struggle. Well, that was 10 days ago.
0: And no word of him since?
1: Until last night. A young doctor named Minder got word to us that he thinks Emerson is being held in a private sanatorium in Bavaria.
0: I get it. That's where I'm supposed to check in with my battered nerve.
1: Right. Dr. Minder will contact you when you arrive in Munich. Get to that sanatorium, Steve. And if you find Emerson there, get him out and bring him back. Well, that's it. You've got your assignment.

0: 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At all those places of the world where danger and intrigue walk hand in hand, there you will find Steve Mitchell on another Dangerous Assignment. Thursday evening on the NBC Radio Network is filled with great entertainment. Yes, for Western adventure and songs, there's the Roy Rogers Show from Paradise Valley. And along with Roy, you'll hear Dale Evans and the Whippoorwills. And immediately following the Roy Rogers Show, listen to Father Knows Best with Robert Young in the title role. On Father Knows Best, you'll hear the amusing adventures of the Anderson family. 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
1: Sure, I've got my assignment. Get over to Germany. Check on a tip given us by a Dr. Minder. Hope it leads me to a missing American correspondent named Emerson. Get to him before he's hauled back to Czechoslovakia to face a bum rap as a spy. It's late Tuesday evening when my plane lands in Munich. The voice on the PA is calling my name as I hurry across the airport waiting room.
2: A gentleman left this envelope here, Mitchell.
1: Oh, thanks.
2: May I be of further service?
1: Yeah. How do I get to 64 Austerplatz?
2: Austerplatz? A street on the other side of town. I would suggest a taxi.
1: Thanks. One more thing about the man who left this note. What did he look like?
2: He was here but a short time ago. A small man, middle-aged, rather stout. The message is not signed?
1: Yeah, it's signed by Dr. Minder. I just wanted to check the description against the signature.
2: Oh?
1: It doesn't fit.

0: As number two follows a second later, a gun nestles in the small of my back.
1: Do not move. The identification. Place it on Sarkeski.
0: Sure. There you are.
1: Thank you.
0: Don't mention it. Drop the gun. Drop it. That's better. You've got a lot to learn about this business. Hey, wait a minute. You fit the description I have of Dr. Minder.
1: Yeah. Here, your identification, Herr Mitchell.
0: Look, what's this all about?
1: It's just a precautionary measure. I was afraid I might have been followed today.
0: Well, why pick this place to meet?
1: The man you met a moment ago, he's a very close friend of mine.
0: A doctor with a mortician for a buddy? I wouldn't spread that around, Minder. It doesn't inspire confidence.
1: Yeah, I see what you mean. Yeah.
0: Why do you think you might have been followed, Doctor?
1: Because of what happened 2 nights ago. When I saw Emerson at the sanatorium, he is listed as a Herr Langfurter. They had me in a small private cottage at the rear of the main building.
0: Go on.
1: I was looking for Dr. Arnstedt. He is the head of the sanatorium. I thought I might find him at the cottage, but when I arrived, I saw the man they call Langford lying on his bed. The bandages were removed, his face badly worn, bruised.
0: His face is usually covered with bandages?
1: Yeah. I moved in closer, and then suddenly his nurse appeared from the next room. She screamed at me to get out, called one of the guards.
0: Any repercussions over your visit?
1: No, none. The matter seems to have been dropped.
0: They probably figure you didn't recognize Emerson, so they let it ride. Who's his doctor?
1: Dr. Arnstedt.
0: You known him long?
1: Since I joined the staff 2 years ago. He's truly a great doctor, Mitchell. That is why I failed to understand how he could be mixed up in an affair such as this.
0: How far is it to the sanatorium?
1: Oh, it's several hours' drive. I have my car parked in the back street.
0: Okay, let's get going. We'll figure out something on the way. I...

0: out of the unit, cut south. 2 hours later, we're rolling along a narrow, winding road high in the mountains. Dr. Munder finally comes up with a suggestion.
1: Mitchell, I've been considering a possibility. I might be able to get you into the grounds by way of the back wall. I could possibly hide you in the clinic.
0: Yeah, if I could pass myself off as a villager with a liver complaint.
1: No. As a tourist, perhaps, yeah. But it would be too dangerous. Too many questions would be asked.
0: Wait a minute. They couldn't very well expect me to answer questions if I'd been knocked out cold. An accident.
1: An accident?
0: Why not? We stage an accident for the benefit of anyone who might be watching from the sanatorium.
1: Yes. The guards at the gate, they have an unobstructed view of the road leading to the main gate.
0: What would happen then?
1: Well, a call to the clinic. The gate guard and I would drive to the scene with the ambulance.
0: Right. Now, all we need is an accident. But what kind?
1: Automobile?
0: My expense account won't stand for a car's crash. How about a bicycle?
1: Yes, of course.
0: Can you get one of the villagers to cooperate with a gentle sideswipe?
1: Yeah. I'll be helpful. He's a farmer. This place is not far from the sanatorium. He has a truck. He'll be eager to help us.
0: Yeah, you make sure he isn't too eager. I want this to look real, but not fatal.

0: map of the road Minder had sketched for me. At exactly 10 minutes after one, I hop aboard my bike and ride out of the village, making like a happy tourist. I pedal along the winding roadway for another 10 minutes, and then I spot a landmark I'm looking for. A tree on my left, burned and blackened by a bolt of lightning. I round the bend and up ahead, maybe a quarter of a mile, I spot the main gate of the sanatorium. At the same time, I spot Hertzfeld's truck as it shoots out of the side road. Comes bearing down on me, fast. Yeah, too fast. Suddenly, I know something is wrong. Instead of swerving, it's coming straight for me. I dive off the bike just as the front tire hits.
1: Hey,

Steve Mitchell will continue his dangerous assignment in just a moment. This is the time of year when every motorist must revise his driving habits to conform to winter's rain, snow, and slippery highways. The National Safety Council warns that winter driving conditions present more hazards than at any other time of the year. So, as winter comes to your section of the country, change your driving habits to meet changing road conditions. Too many times when roads are wet and slippery, the posted speed limits are not the safe speed limits. Remember, the safe speed for your driving is the speed that matches road conditions. America's professional truck drivers, the men who drive for a living, are taught that now, more than ever, they must drive ahead of themselves. By watching the changing road and traffic conditions on the highway ahead, you can avoid accidents before they happen. Now, when you see an accident threaten on the road ahead, you'll have time to keep it from happening. So remember, drive as slowly as the road conditions demand. Drive as if your life and the lives of your passengers depend upon it. They do.

0: Mitchell. Herr Mitchell.
1: Yeah? Who are you?
0: I am helpful.
1: Hey, the farmer who ran me down with a truck. Hey, what's the big idea trying
0: Please, to... Please, I was not the one who was driving the truck. That was my hired man, Zwecker.
1: How come?
0: Zwecker also does some gardening up at the sanatorium. He must have overheard Dr. Minder and myself setting up the plans for this accident. He stole my truck and tried to kill you, possibly hoping to get some kind of reward from them.
1: Brother, he almost earned it, too.
0: When I realized the truck was gone, I came here as fast as possible to warn you. I was climbing up the ravine when you came down.
1: The hard way. Well, this is just dandy. Zwecker's probably up at the sanatorium right now spilling the whole gag to them.
0: No, Herr Mitchell. I saw him climbing down here after the accident, perhaps to make sure you were dead. I waited for him in the bushes. He's tied up at the bottom of the ravine, and I will turn him over to the police.
1: Nice work. Hey, what's that?
0: The bell on the ambulance. See? Up there. He's winding down the road from the sanatorium. After I took care of Zwecker, I telephoned the report of the accident as we had planned.
1: Okay, Hurtful. You've been very likewise. You can get lost now. I'll take it from here. I watch the ambulance winding down the narrow road, its bell clanging hot and heavy. This I don't get. There's no traffic around. Why make with the bell? Pretty soon the ambulance pulls to a stop on the road above me. I see Dr. Minder scrambling down the side of the ravine. And waddling along behind him is a fat guy who bulges out of an alpine suit with short leather pants. I close my eyes and pretend to be out.
2: Here he is. Doctor, is he still alive?
3: Yeah, but unconscious.
4: Hugo, bring down the stretcher.
1: The driver comes down with a stretcher. They load me aboard and lug me up to the road. They slide me into the ambulance. Minder gets in beside me, and away we go.
2: All right, Mitchell. They cannot hear us in the front seat.
1: Yeah, who could hear anything with that bell clanging? Do you have to do that? It's knocking my head apart.
2: I'm sorry, but it's not so fun.
1: That which?
2: Pomeran.
1: That's the name of the bell?
2: No. The name of the man who rang him.
1: Oh, is that right?
2: Yeah. You see, lots of Pomeran is a patient at the sanatorium. He's quite wealthy. He always insists on riding with the driver whenever the ambulance goes out so he can ring the bell. It's no problem.
1: The bell is a problem as far as I'm concerned.
2: Well, I'm afraid that they have no choice, Mitchell. You see, he donated the ambulance to the sanatorium. Wait, we're almost at the gate.

0: drive into the grounds with Porky, the bellboy, still hard at work. I'm taken to a small room at the rear of the main building, which overlooks the cottages scattered around the grounds. I keep my eyes closed as Dr. Minder goes through the motions of making a further examination. A nurse hovers close by.
1: Well, then, Schoenbock, you seem to be studying the patient most carefully, no?
2: I was just trying to remember.
1: Remember what?
2: Well, I have seen this man before.
1: You feel that you have?
2: He looks familiar anyway. An American, wouldn't you say?
1: Well, I don't know. Possibly a tourist. Is Dr. Anstett on the grounds?
2: No, he went to Munich yesterday.
1: Munich?
2: He left shortly after you did. He said he had business in Munich.
1: Oh, yes, I see. Well, that will be all for now, Fräulein. Will you please order the x-ray, sir?
2: At once, doctor.
0: I almost swallowed my Adam's apple when that nurse started wondering where she'd seen me before.
1: Where could she have seen you?
0: Search me. Maybe around the village this morning. Or maybe she's mistaken.
1: Well, I don't like it.
0: You don't like it. Another thing. This Dr. Anstead, you think, is mixed up in the deal.
1: Yeah. She said he had gone to Munich shortly after I did.
0: Could be he followed you.
1: If so, he knows who you are and why you are here.
0: Well, we're in too deep to back out now, but we'd better work fast.
1: All right. Oh, here's the plan. Sit up in bed.
0: Okay.
1: Well, you see the cottage under those trees near the back wall, huh?
0: Yeah. That's where they've got Emerson?
1: Yeah. We must wait until dinner time. 2 hours from now. I will signal you from outside as a proper time. Huh?
0: Then what?
1: The guard at the cottage leaves for dinner. The special nurse remains. I will try to keep her occupied while you slip into the cottage. If the patient is innocent, the ambulance will be waiting by the cottage. You'll have to make a run for dinner.
3: Run, run.
1: Oh, Herr Pomeranz.
3: Oh, splendid. I see our patient has recovered consciousness.
1: But he is still weak and needs rest.
3: But I trust you play pinochle, sir. There is not one decent pinochle player in the whole place.
1: As you see, Herr Pomeranz, I must give the patient an injection, a sedative. So. And now I must ask you to leave.
3: Well, of course. Well, until later, son, our first pinochle game.
1: That was most unfortunate. I wish to make it appear that you were still unconscious.
0: What was that?
1: Oh, that was Pomeran's version of a yodel. He thinks it quite amusing to make that sound whenever one of the more attractive nurses passes by. He is even now very probably in pursuit of her.
0: An alpine wolf whistle get? Look, how am I supposed to slip over to that cottage when you slip it in Mickey with a needle?
1: Don't worry. That injection was not a sedative.
0: Well, was it?
1: Vitamin B. Good for the nerves.
0: Minder leaves and I settle back to wait for his signal. The minutes drag by. Finally, it starts getting dark. I stare out the window, but there's no sign of Minder. I begin to get an uneasy feeling something has gone wrong. Finally, I decide I can't wait any longer. I ease out the window and work my way through the shrubbery to the cottage where they've got Emerson. I take a quick look in the window. The patient's on the bed with his face bandaged, but there's no sign of a guard. This is my big chance. I go inside and over to his bed. Emerson. He doesn't answer. I start to shake his arm, but it falls off the bed limply. I jerk the bandages off his face. It's not Emerson. It's Dr. Minder. And he's dead. What?
2: Dr. Minder. Dead.
0: Look, nurse.
2: You killed him.
0: Shut up. I didn't kill him. Look, you're a friend of his, huh? Good, so am I. Promise me not to yell and I'll take my hand off. Okay, I'll make it fast. I'm Steve Mitchell, U.S. government agent. Dr. Minder was helping me get to an American newspaper correspondent named Emerson who was being held here under sedatives until his cuts and bruises healed. Then they were going to take him back across the Czech border to face a phony spy charge.
2: Yes. I saw them here.
0: Who?
2: His special nurse and the guard they kept here. They drove off in an ambulance just a few minutes ago.
0: With Emerson probably in the back. 10-1, they're heading north for the Czech border right now. If I could only get a car.
2: Dr. Minder's car.
0: What?
2: He had offered to let me borrow it. I noticed him approaching the cottage a while back, so I came here to tell him I was leaving.
0: You're so right. Let's go.

0: head north toward the border. The minutes dragged by.
1: Think we are gaining in the ambulance?
2: Hey, up ahead.
1: The ambulance. Parked beside the road.
2: Yeah, and in that phone booth beside the inn, the nurse. She's probably calling ahead to let them know they're coming. Pull up.
0: We stop beside a clump of trees. I tell the nurse to wait for me down the road a mile or so. She pulls away. And I look to the ambulance. The guard is sitting in the front seat alone. The nurse is still in the phone booth. I'm almost to the door before he spots me. He reaches for a gun, but I nail him. He slumps over the wheel. I drag him out, jump inside, and take off fast. The small frosted glass panel back of the driver's seat, I can make out a figure on the stretcher on one side. I pull to a stop around the first bend in the road. I get out and go out to the back. I open the rear door.
3: Hello, Mitchell.
2: What? Pomeran.
3: To be sure. Don't try anything.
2: Well, well, the fat boy himself. So you've been running the deal, huh? I take it that's Emerson on the stretcher.
3: Quite right.
2: How'd you get Dr. Anstead to help you?
3: We knew he had relatives across the border. The threat of reprisals was very effective.
2: I see. Well, what happens now?
3: You will drive us to the border. And if you try anything, Emerson will be shot immediately. All right. Get back into the ambulance.
0: I walk to the front and get in. I'm pretty sure Pomeran won't shoot Emerson. He wants him alive, but I gotta figure out a plan fast.
4: Hurry up, Mitchell.
0: I can make out Pomeran at the frosted glass panel behind me. Then I get an idea. Suddenly I throw open the door and duck.
4: Mitchell!
0: It works. He thinks I'm going outside. I can hear him scramble toward the rear door. As soon as he opens it, I step on the gas. I look up the right window. Pomeran is sprawled, face down on the road, out cold. Emerson. Emerson, you okay? Oh, here. Let me get some of this tape off your mouth. There.
5: Who are you?
0: Steve Mitchell, government agent. You're going home.
5: Pomeran.
0: Ah, he's out cold. I sort of drove the ambulance out from under him. We'll leave him here in your place, and you know, it's just as well. I've got a hunch when they find out he goofed up the deal, he's going to need an ambulance.

0: our star, Brian Donlevy, will return in just a moment. One of the most important functions of a radio network is the quick dissemination of news. 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A schoolteacher in Michigan in a recent letter says it better than we can. Quote, I want to thank NBC for its complete coverage of both the national political conventions and for your accurate and timely reporting of the national election. I'm particularly grateful to read that NBC will be on hand to broadcast the inauguration of our new president in January. For when I add this broadcast to the others I already have recorded on my Webster Electric Echo Tape Recorder, I'll have a complete history of the 1952 political campaign. Again, I want to thank you and praise you for your wonderful news coverage. Unquote. And we thank you, Miss Miller. Here at NBC, we strive to bring you the finest reporting of the latest news. So remember, the NBC radio network is your headquarters for top news coverage.
1: Next week, Sweden. A nursery rhyme that almost turns out to be my epitaph.
0: And that will be Steve Mitchell's dangerous assignment next week.

0: next week's Sweden. A nursery rhyme that almost turns out to be my epitaph.
1: And that will be Steve Mitchell's dangerous assignment next week. Included in tonight's cast were Byron Kane, Paul Frees, Tony Barrett, Jack Crucian, and Jeannie Tatum. This is John Storm speaking.

Dangerous Assignment, starring Brian Donlevy in the role of Steve Mitchell, with Herb Butterfield as the commissioner, is written by Bob Reif and Adrian Jandeau, and is directed by Bill Carr. Be with us again next week at this same time when Brian Donlevy, starring in the role of Steve Mitchell, will embark on another transcribed Dangerous Assignment.

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3: This is Orson Welles, speaking from London. The Black Museum. Here in the grim stone structure on the Thames, which houses Scotland Yard, is a warehouse of homicide, where everyday objects, a magazine, a cigarette lighter, a student's lamp, a paperweight, all touched by murder. Here's a letter. A familiar object, handwritten on a good bond paper. No imprint on the top, merely a date. A simple, single initial for the signature.
4: Do you notice the same thing about this letter that I do, sir?
5: Rather a well-formed handwriting.
4: More than that. This letter was written by an educated person. A very well-educated person. But for what a purpose?
3: Now, today, that letter can be seen in the Black Museum.
6: From the annals of the Criminal Investigation Department of the London Police, we bring you the dramatic stories of the crimes recorded by the objects in Scotland Yard's Gallery of Death, the Black Museum.

0: Black Museum. Scotland Yard's Museum of Murder. Yes, interred in this place are countless memories represented by the objects on the show in these cabinets. Memories of terror, horror, and night, of the ultimate cruelty between man and man, the killing of one human being by another. Yes, here lies death. In serried, endless ranks, pitiful instruments, not only guns and knives and poisons and the cords of the garroters, but the simple things, spoons and cups and even, yes, here for instance is a baby's pacifier, complete with the ivory ring. Horrible, isn't it? Because dropped in a bedroom, it led to a woman who was a nurse. Dropped in a bedroom, took that woman up the 13 steps to a hangman's noose. Here's the letter. The letter I told you about. The letter of today's story. This one begins innocently enough in a bank. As a man steps to a teller's window.
1: Will you cash this for me, please?
2: Do we not, sir?
1: I have an account here. You can check the signature.
2: Yes, sir. That'll take just a moment.
0: So normal, so much in the ordinary course of daily business. The cashier goes through the files, compares the signature on the check with that on file, returns to his wicket.
1: Everything seems to be in order, sir. How do you wish the money? 2 fives, the rest in £1 notes.
2: Very well.

0: There you are, sir. It's your account.
1: The customer counts the bills, nods that they come to the proper amount, and walks away out of the bank. A week or so later, in the office of the manager of that bank...
2: Of course, we understand how you feel, Mr. Holt. Mm. The cashier in question will be here in just a moment.
3: One would expect a bank to protect a depositor with more care. Three forged checks, each one successively larger.
2: Apparently, the forger felt himself safer each time.
3: Apparently. If I hadn't requested my statement and the voucher ahead of time this month, this might have gone on almost indefinitely.
1: Mr. Holt drums his fingers angrily on the manager's desk. Both men sit silently, awaiting the arrival of the cashier.
0: You sent for me, sir?
2: Yes, Hollingsworth. Your initials are on these three vouchers. Do you remember the man who cashed these?
0: Yes, sir. A quiet sort. Very dark. Seemed on the tallish side.
2: Nothing at all like the gentleman sitting here.
0: Oh, not at all.
2: Ah, I see. Well, this gentleman is Mr. Holt.
0: But I compared the signature, sir. Our usual routine. Is this a case for the police, sir?
3: It certainly is. And I intend to see to it that the police find the perpetrator of this forgery.
1: Forgery. Apparently quite a clever job of it. After all, the cashier did compare the signatures, and the cashier was honest. No question about that. What then did Scotland Yard have to say about it?
4: May I ask, Mr. Holt, if you've written any letters recently to anyone you don't know?
3: I'm a solicitor, Inspector. I have a great deal of correspondence.
4: Of course. Let me ask you something else. Have you made any debt collections within, say, the past 6 weeks?
3: Well, now, let me think. Yes, there was that Mr. Arthur. He'd had a bit of a difficulty with Mr. Harris. Asked me to write a letter. A lawyer's letter, you understand, Inspector.
4: Yes, of course. Go on, sir.
3: I wrote the letter. Mr. Harris paid his debt at once. About £50 it was. I deducted the usual fee and remitted the balance to Mr. Arthur, that was all.
4: But you signed the letter yourself,
3: of course.
4: It's not a new trick, but it's been used quite often lately.
3: I'm afraid I don't follow, Inspector.
4: That's how the forger obtained your signature to trace our copy.
3: What? But that's...
4: Quite simple, yes. And the chances are that neither your Mr. Arthur, whom you saw, nor Mr. Harris, whom you did not see, neither one of them was the forger, as we've come to call him.
3: Then you had similar cases?
4: Many of them.
3: And no trace of the culprit?
4: Never a trace, nor any link. He knows what he's doing, this fellow.
3: Clever, in a diabolical sort of way.
1: Clever, in a diabolical sort of way. Well, you can fight this sort of cleverness with only two weapons. Patience and vigilance. Sergeant Burkey of the Yard was both patient and vigilant. Stationed in a bank as one of the searchers for the forger, the sergeant heard...
5: Will you cash this, please? The name is Forsyth.
6: Beg pardon. Aren't you James Olsey?
5: My name is Forsyth.
6: Sorry, I saw you identified in the Mason case. Your name is Olsey. I'll have to ask you to come with me.
1: The sergeant took Mr. Halsey to the yard. There, Inspector Dodson proceeded to the questioning.
4: You knew that check was a forgery, didn't you, Halsey?
5: No, sir, I didn't.
4: I see. You were just doing a busy man a favor, running to the bank to cash a check for him.
5: That's it. Exactly right, Inspector. He promised me £0.50. He did for me trouble.
4: I can hardly believe that. You, with your record, trusted like that?
5: Some folks trust me.
4: No doubt. Any questions, Sergeant?
6: Yes, sir. Look here, Halsey. Where were you supposed to deliver the money?
5: Carter and Company Limited, Queensbury Building, to Mr. Forsyth. Same name as was on that check. That's all I know. Except I'm out £0.50 and in trouble besides.
4: No use, Sergeant. There'll be no Forsyth at Carter and Company. Let this fellow go. He's telling the truth for once. The man we want is the forger.
1: Another blank. No link to the man whose mind was planning all this cleverness. Of course, they did learn one more fact about his operation.
4: Just before we close the file, I think we might check up and see if we can learn anything from the real Mr. Forsyth.
7: Yes?
8: I'm a police officer. My credentials, ma'am.
7: Oh, I expect you want to be my husband.
8: Well, if you please, ma'am, we're making a few inquiries.
7: Yes, come in.
8: Thank you.
7: We've had nothing but visits from the police ever since this forgery business. As if it wasn't bad enough already with the burglary last month and all that.
8: What was that? The burglary, did you say?
7: That's right. Here's a policeman to see you, dear.
9: Oh, good evening. What can I do to help you?
8: Oh, I think your wife has already supplied the answer to the question I was going to ask you, Mr. Forsyth. I understand you had a burglary last month.
9: That's right, but there was nothing much stolen, just a few trinkets, nothing valuable.
8: Oh, anything else?
7: Why, yes. Don't remember, dear. They took your checkbook.
9: Oh, yes, yes. Rather silly thing to do.
8: No, sir. Not so silly as you'd think. Now, here are the particulars, sir.
9: Thank you. Have you compared them with the information we have already on the forgery case?
8: Yes, sir. The check that Halsey tried to cash came from the stolen book.
1: Who was this forger? This mind which covered all trails to itself. Somewhere, somehow, the correct thread which would lead to the center of his web must be picked up somewhere.

0: I believe some money has been placed on my credit here from my bank in London. The name is Harrison, Charles Harrison.
1: I'll see Mr. Harrison. Just a moment, please.
2: You know how this is done, of course. You deposit money in one bank in, say, London. Notice the draft is sent at the depositor's request to a branch of the same bank in another city. You arrive in that city, identify yourself, and receive your money. Usually it's a fair amount, too large to travel with.
1: How much is this draft of yours, sir?
0: £250.
1: The amount's correct. It was deposited in our London office by Mr. Harris Thompson.
0: That's right.
1: With instructions to pay to him in person.
0: I'm here. Wish identification, I have it.
1: But you're Mr. Harrison. Charles Harrison, you said so a moment ago.
0: I'm Harris Thompson. I see, perhaps the London branch made a mistake. I'll get in touch with them and come back tomorrow. Sorry to have bothered you.
1: I caught your signal, Barclay. Something wrong?
3: That fellow there, sir. Just going out the door. Gave me two different names while he was trying to collect on this draft.
1: Some kind of swindle?
3: I can't say, sir. The order came down from London in perfectly good order. There are £250 up there. It's a bit strange. And he behaved oddly. Gave his name as Harrison.
2: It was quite simple. Quite simple, really. Money had been deposited in London. The man who was to draw it in Yarmouth would thereby acquire the appearance and reputation of wealth and honesty. When he returned with a new forged draft, it would be honored. It's a neat scheme. But the fellow mixed up the names. The Yarmouth Bank reported to the Yard. Inspector Dodson came calling.
4: We'll get out a pickup order. It might be well worth our while to talk with this Harrison Thompson, whatever his name is.

0: Yes?
1: Does Mr. Harris Thompson live here?
0: What name?
1: Harris Thompson.
0: No, doesn't live here.
1: Oh, that's a pity. I had something for him.
0: Oh, what was that?
1: Something important.
0: Could you leave it?
1: Well, no, I've got to give it to him in person. Confidential, you see.
0: Oh. Well, wait a minute.
2: Yes? What do you want?
1: Are you Mr. Harris Thompson?
2: Who are you?
1: Never mind who I am, Mr. Harris Thompson. I have a warrant for your arrest.
2: My name isn't Harris Thompson.
1: That's something we know already, Mr. Rafe.
3: All right, Rafe. You tripped yourself. You know that now.
2: My name is Harris Thompson.
3: Stop it, Rafe. Your fingerprints are in file and criminal records. We know your name.
2: My name is Harris Thompson.
3: It'll go a lot easier with you if you admit the truth.
2: My name is Harris Thompson.
3: And that's all you'll say?
2: My name is...
3: All right. We've heard it before. Lock him up, Sergeant. The charge will be attempted fraud and larceny.
2: Come along, Rafe. Perhaps you'll change your mind.
4: With Rafe, Harris, and Thompson safely away in the Yarmouth jail, Inspector Dodson, in company with several Yarmouth policemen and the manager of the bank, visited the man's lodging.
5: I must say, Inspector, when you search a place, you are quite thorough.
3: Just routine, sir. Does this make any sense to you?
5: Dear friend, there is no doubt your error at the bank, while understandable, was quite grave. However, I expect to rectify it shortly. The bank has requested that Mr. Thompson come there personally to sign a new bit of paper, giving Mr. Harrison permission to withdraw the money in Yarmouth. I will explain later exactly what I want you to do. In the meanwhile, do not come up to London. Caution has always been and always will be my watchword. Trust me, sincerely yours, J. While this fellow is describing our regular procedure where identification is in doubt.
3: I see. Do you notice the same thing about this letter that I do, sir?
5: Rather a well-formed handwriting.
3: More than that. This letter was written by an educated person. A very well-educated person. But for what a purpose?
5: Yes, the phrasing is simple, but the words he uses, it's a little difficult to understand, isn't it? Why someone with education would involve himself in something like this?
3: Well, when we find Jay, we may have an answer to that. In the meantime, I think we may have our first direct link to the forger.
4: Well, today, as I told you, that self-same letter can be seen in its place in the Black Museum.

0: words in the letter, signed simply J, told nothing new. The manner and style of its writing told many things. This J, possibly the long-sought forger, was a man of education and intelligence. A shadow figure using many other men to further his own designs. Seemed a kind of devil. But within a very few days, they learned he was at least a man.
1: So my cousin Rafe is in trouble again.
2: Yes, Mrs. Webster. And we would like to know the occasion of his visiting you.
1: I haven't seen him in 10 years. My own aunt's son, and not in 10 years.
2: Most of which he spent commuting back and forth in and out of prison. Why do you suppose he turned up now?
1: He wanted something. First, I thought he turned a new leaf, but he wanted something. A convenience. Taken a room in Yarmouth. Would I, he says, receive his mail for him?
2: And you did?
1: Yes, Inspector, I did.
2: May I see whatever you have left of it?
1: I haven't anything. Rafe's friend came and asked for all his mail.
2: His friend?
1: Yes, sir. And how a man like that came to be friends with Rafe, I'll never understand. Well-dressed, nice-looking, and with a real refined manner.
2: Could you describe this man, Mrs. Webster?
1: I had a good look at him. Even talked to him. Fair as she was. Brown hair, nice blue eyes. About, well, my husband's size, and he's 5'8". Weighs about 170 pounds. A nice mouth. And I'll wager his hands never held a pick or shovel.
0: The second link. A description. Apparently a man of some means. Not particularly individualized, of course, but still, here was someone who could identify this Jay when he'd been found. As for Rafe, his fate was settled quickly.
3: Rafe Martin, you have been convicted of fraud, attempted fraud, and conspiracy to commit fraud. Have you anything to say before sentence is pronounced?
4: What for, your lordship? Your mind's made up. Nothing I will say can change it.
3: Very well. As you seem to be the dupe of someone with a great deal more intelligence than yourself, I've been tempted to lighten your punishment. However, your intransigent attitude toward the law enforcement officers in this case, your attitude in court, and your past record removed all such temptations. You are about to be committed to prison for the maximum time the law allows, 20 years hard labor. That is all.

0: An underling, a dupe, went to prison. Shortly after his arrival there, at Dartmoor, Rafe had a visitor in his cell.
1: Surprised, Rafe?
2: Only if you were to be my cellmate.
1: Hardly that. But I may have the key which will unlock that door before you expect.
2: I make no deals with coppers.
1: 20 years is a long time. You'll be an old man when you get out.
2: What of it?
1: In fact, 20 years may be a life sentence for you.
2: Nothing I can do about it?
1: Isn't there? I think you know exactly what you can do about it.
2: I don't talk.
1: Your friend Jay didn't help you much in court, did he?
2: Why should he?
1: I don't think you owe him anything. Chances are he had the lion's share of all your little dealings. And now he's free to go right on while you're in here. Think about it, Rafe. If you change your mind, the warden...
0: Rafe thought about it. Honor among thieves. To a point, perhaps. But the cold, bleak winter at Dartmoor was beyond that point. At least for Rafe.
2: All right, Inspector. But what's in it for me?
1: I think your sentence will be considerably reduced. You were convicted in 3 counts, Rafe. The time for each might be made to run concurrently instead of consecutively, without too much difficulty.
2: Is it a deal?
1: Well, I can't promise. You know how such things are, Rafe.
2: All right, I'll chance it. You never get him otherwise. He's too smart. He's a lawyer.
1: What?
2: That's right. Knows all the ins and outs, he does. Laughs all the time when another fellow's being fooled. He's laughing at me right now.
1: You've seen him, then?
2: I've seen him.
1: What's his name? Or don't you know?
2: Oh, I know all right. But he doesn't know I found it out. Followed him home one night. Had his name on his doorbell. I can be bright at times myself.
3: Yes?
1: Mrs. Seaforth? Mrs. Joseph Seaforth?
3: I'm Mrs. Seaforth.
1: Is your husband at home?
3: I'm sorry, no. Would you care to leave your name?
1: We're from Scotland Yard, madam. We have a warrant for your husband's arrest.
3: Arrest? Joe, what can he have done?
1: That's a long story, ma'am. It's taken us quite some time to track him this far. When do you expect him back?
3: That's it, sir. I don't know. He went out of town on business a week ago. I haven't heard from him since. He's never done anything like this before, never.
0: Gone. Joseph Seaforth, the forger, disappeared. But there are certain rules of thumb the police follow in situations like this. They know what happens when the wanted notices appear in the post offices all over the country.
1: Now remember, I want every lead that comes in followed through. We're dealing with a very tricky customer, and every piece of information, however small, may be helpful.
4: Yes, I knew him all right. He used to come into the bar for a drink often enough. He was a real gentleman. Distinguished looking.
5: Oh, have you seen him recently?
4: No. Haven't seen him for months.
6: That's his face, all right. Recognize it anywhere. Took a room at our house for a couple of months. Not that we saw much of him.
5: Oh, when did he leave?
6: About 6 months ago.
5: And you haven't seen him since?
6: No.
1: I know, so far we've drawn a blank. But all the same, I'm confident that somewhere, sometime, somebody who's seen that wanted notice is going to meet up with Seaforth again.
7: Hello there, Mr. Seaforth.
8: But my name's not Seaforth. It's Saunders.
7: It's Seaforth, all right. And mine's Aldsey. Jack Aldsey. One of the fellas you pretty near got into trouble, like you got Rafe Martin into trouble.
8: I'll appreciate it if
7: don't
8: you...
7: Don't waste your breath. Your picture's up, see? And a right good likeness it is, too.
8: Oh. All right. I am Joseph Seaforth. And now that you know, how do you like to make some money with me?
7: Money? How?
8: I have a check. It's a good one. Will you cash it for me?
7: What kind of knock do you think I am? Once burnt, twice shy. That's me every time.
1: We've reason to believe, Halsey, that you've seen Seaforth.
7: What if I have, Inspector?
1: We want to know where.
7: Why should I tell you?
1: I would if I were you. We have enough in you to make you rather uncomfortable for a fair amount of time.
7: All right, I saw him in a pub in Whitechapel. He hangs about down there a lot, I hear.
1: Pass the word, Sergeant. We know Seaforth's in Whitechapel somewhere. Circulate his description to all stations. And, Sergeant.
9: Yes, sir?
1: Put the pigeons onto it, Sergeant. They'll know a lot more about him a lot faster than we will.
9: Seaforth seems to frequent 2 places more than others, Inspector. The Dancing Bear and the Monument.
1: Well, he's getting a trifle careless, isn't he? With all his cleverness, he ought to have known better than that.
0: The search had narrowed now. 2 pubs in Whitechapel. The inspector and Sergeant Berkey dropped in at the Dancing Bear, for a quiet pint.
1: Do that again, will you, landlord?
10: Very well, sir.
9: We seem to be drawing a blank here, Inspector.
1: So far, yes. Oh, wait a bit.
10: There you are.
1: Well, there you are.
10: Thank you, sir.
1: By the way, we happen to be waiting for a fella. Perhaps you know him. Name is Seaforth.
10: Never heard of him. We don't ask names in here. One man's money is as good as another, as long as you don't cause trouble. That's the only way to stay in business.
0: The inspector and the sergeant finished their ale. They lingered briefly, then...
1: All right, Sergeant. We'll go now.
0: They left. Outside the door, the inspector turned back.
1: Watch the landlord, Sergeant, through the window.
9: I see him, sir. He's heading for the back room.
1: Come along, Sergeant, before our man gets out of the back door.
9: The car door, sir, on the right-hand side.
11: Good enough. Thanks. I'll be on my way.
1: How are you, Mr. Seaforth? Huh?
10: You're barking up the wrong tree, couple. This man's name is Saunders.
9: Stay out of this, landlord, if you want to stay in business.
11: My name is Saunders, and if you are the police, it's hardly necessary for you to molest decent citizens.
1: It's no good, Seaforth. I think you know that. We have a warrant, and your fingerprints from your own apartment. All right, Seaforth. It's finished now. Perhaps one day you'll tell us why you did it.
11: The law can be very dull. When you know it and turn it on itself, there's excitement of a sort. Perhaps one day you'll tell me how you picked up the proper thread. It doesn't matter very much at the moment.
0: And the silent witness to that whole story is today in the Black Museum.
12: Orson Welles will be back with you in just a moment.
0: The trial of Joseph Seaforth was swift. One somewhat strange incident did occur, strange in the light of the man's background, previous experience. Throughout the trial, he made no effort to defend himself. He seemed quite ready to accept whatever punishment was determined for him. And then, as the judge was about to pronounce sentence, Seaforth requested the record of his case. He wished, he said, to enter objections to what he felt was inadmissible evidence. The judge denied the request on the grounds that the objection should have been made before the verdict was announced. So Joseph Seaforth went to prison for 20 years. And it was never determined why the lawyer in him awoke, only when it was too late. And now until next time, till we meet in the same place and I tell you another story about the Black Museum, I remain as always obediently yours.

0: Hold it. 15 seconds from now, you'll see the picture he just took. See? With the Polaroid Land camera, you get bright, sharp pictures in 15 seconds. Snap, pull, peel. It's that easy. Is there any better way to get pictures of the family?
1: You know, some marmalades get some of their tang from added flavoring. While Robertson's Golden Shred gets all of its tang from Seville oranges. What would you rather have for breakfast?
2: Listen up, you mug. You're listening to the Crime and Suspense Channel on the Rocket Classic Radio Network. So you better listen good. Understand?
3: First Precinct, Sergeant Klein. In the basement where? 340? Who shot him? Who? Oh. Is he dead? He's not dead. Who's there? Sergeant Burns there?
4: You are in the muster room at the 21st Precinct, the nerve center. A call is coming through. You will follow the action taken pursuant to that call from this minute until the final report is written in the 124 room at the 21st Precinct.
3: All right, I'll send an ambulance. Emergency squad for what? Who said so? Okay, tell them I'll call CB to send the ESD car. Yeah, right away. Right away.
4: It's just lines on a map of the city of New York. Most of the 173,000 people wedged into the 0.9 mile between Fifth Avenue and the East River wouldn't know if you asked them that they lived or worked in the 21st. Whether they know it or not, the security of their persons, their homes, and their property is my job. My job and the job of the 160 patrolmen, 11 sergeants, and 4 lieutenants of whom I'm the boss. My name is Kennelly, Frank Kennelly. I'm captain in command of the 21st.
5: What makes a city? Not buildings. Not subways, not business. People make a city. From dawn to midnight, from midnight to dawn, the rich and the poor and the good and the bad pour their lives together and stir up the city, as in the 21st, even on a quiet night.
4: I was working my 6 p.m. to 8 a.m. tour. At 10, after I'd finished reading and signing the reports and communications that had accumulated, I investigated 2 minor complaints about conditions in the precinct that had been brought to my attention. At midnight, I turned out the platoon for the late tour and went on patrol until shortly after 2 a.m. Then I returned to the station house where Lieutenant Gorman as desk officer and Sergeant Klein were on duty in the muster room. I went around behind the desk to sign an entry in the blotter stating that I had completed patrol and returned to the precinct house.
6: Thank you, Captain.
4: Yeah.
6: There's some coffee hot if you want it.
4: Well, not a bad idea. What's doing?
6: Nothing much, Captain. The hack driver turned in a woman's purse he found in the back of the cab. It had $62.08 in it, that's all.
4: Any identification in it?
6: No, sir. Just the money in a small change purse.
7: First,
6: a hack stiff and a pack of cigarettes. Nothing else. You thought he was a big hero.
7: All right, 29.
6: I told him, you guys are supposed to look in the back seat of your hacks every time you discharge a passenger. Next time, you get sent down to the hack bureau on a violation.
4: Well, I'll get that coffee.
6: Yes, sir.
4: Sergeant.
8: Oh, yes, sir.
4: All right, go ahead, take the call.
8: Yes, sir.
3: 21st Precinct, Sergeant Klein. All right, 15. You take the meal period now. All right. Okay?
8: Yes, sir, Captain.
4: I had a communication from the Telegraph Bureau. They're interested in the QD-76 report dated last week. Car jumped the curb and knocked over a call box on Park Avenue. The driver didn't answer the summons in court, and they want to issue a warrant. Can you get it out?
8: Yes, sir, but can I wait a few minutes?
4: What's the trouble?
8: I got a man on post 6 minutes late ringing in.
4: Who's that?
8: Patrolman Bevan, post number 4, Captain.
4: All right, go ahead.
8: Yes, sir.
4: When did he ring in last?
8: 1:42, Captain, from box number 23, on time to the minute.
9: Communications Bureau, Patrolman Thomas.
8: This is Sergeant Klein, 21st Precinct.
9: Yes, sir.
8: Have 604 to call the 21st.
9: 604, yes, sir.
4: He's not taking his meal, is he?
8: No, sir. He's not due for his meal until 3:30 to 4. He's 7 minutes late now.
7: What's the trouble?
8: Patrolman Bevan, post number 4. He's 7 minutes late ringing in.
7: I'm kidding. He's been a good man, Captain. One of the best looks we got in here in that last bunch.
4: Yes, I know.
7: Was he ringing on time earlier?
8: Right on time. 21st Precinct, Sergeant Klein.
9: Box 31, Sergeant Burns.
8: Oh, hello. It's Sergeant Burns. Listen, ride over to post number 4 and see if you can locate Bevan. He's 8 minutes late ringing in.
9: Bevan?
8: Yeah.
9: I rode by there about 20, 25 minutes ago. I saw him on post.
8: Did you stop and talk to him?
9: Yeah. You didn't give him any calls, did you?
8: No, not a thing from here.
9: Okay, I'll get back to you.
8: Well, he said he rode by there about 20, 25 minutes ago and saw him.
4: Is he riding over there now?
8: Yes.
7: He's a good kid, that Bevan. Father was a lieutenant in Brooklyn East Borough headquarters. Retired a year or so ago. Did you know him, Captain?
4: No, no. You get out that QD-76, Sergeant.
7: Yes, sir, right away. The insurance in the drawer, Captain.
8: 21st Precinct, Sergeant Klein.
4: What?
8: Well, who is it that stabbed? Who? Speak into the phone.
4: I went into the 124 room and had
8: what's
4: a cup of coffee.
8: Address?
4: Patrolman Ryan, the clerical man,
8: where?
4: Called to my attention an MV-104A report concerning an accident on Franklin D. Roosevelt Drive along the East River, which had occurred during the day tour. A passenger in one of the cars involved had died of injuries in Mount Sinai Hospital at 1:50 a.m. I instructed him to have the desk officer notify the Communications Bureau and the Manhattan East Motor Vehicle Homicide Squad. I went back to my office to read and sign more reports to be sent to the 6th Division Headquarters, 160 East 35th Street. At 2:35 a.m., Sergeant Klein walked across the muster room and stuck his head in the open door of my office.
8: Captain.
4: Come in.
8: Sergeant Burns just rang in.
4: Yes?
8: He's been over every inch of post number 4. He can't find any sign of Bevan.
4: Where'd he look? Just on the street?
8: Well, so far, Captain, that's all he had time for.
4: All right, come on. Oh, call the sector car from over there.
8: Yes.
4: Have him drop his recorder on post number 4 and bring the car by here for me.
8: Yes. It's beginning not to make sense, Captain. No sense at all.
9: Communications Bureau, Patrolman Thomas.
8: Sergeant Klein, 21st Precinct. Have 608 call the 21st, will you?
9: Yes, sir, 608, right away.
4: All right, let's take a look at the map, Sergeant.
8: That's a pretty quiet post normally, Captain.
4: Yeah.
8: There's not much open around there this time of night. 3 or 4 bars and grills, maybe.
7: An all-night luncheon at here.
8: There's another luncheon at here. It's open all night.
7: That's real crazy, the whole thing.
4: What time was Bevan due to ring in last?
8: 2:12, Captain. He's almost a half hour late.
4: I stood behind the desk for a few minutes and watched as two robbery, assault, and Section 1897 suspects were brought down by Lieutenant Matt King, commander of the 21st Detective Squad, for booking. The sector car came and Patrolman Farrell drove me to post number 4. We located Sergeant Burns. He already had his operator, Patrolman Mercado, and Patrolman Eisman on the job, making a building-by-building search for Patrolman Bevan. Post number 4 consists of 3 square blocks between 1st and 2nd Avenues. As in many parts of New York, the complexion of the streets changed from building to building. An old law tenement might be flanked by a fine apartment house on one side and a garage on the other. We shook every door, went in every basement, inspected every courtyard, and climbed every roof. In this, we had assistance from the men on adjacent posts, from the men on the ESD car patrolling the district, and from Lieutenant King and 2 of his detectives of the 21st Squad. By 3:18 a.m., there was still no sign of Patrolman Bevan.
10: Beats me, Captain. Just beats the living daylights out of me.
4: Yeah.
10: Bevan was the kind of a guy that...
4: Wait a minute. There's somebody walking.
10: Where, Captain?
4: Okay.
10: Oh, yeah. Hey, mister. Mister, wait a minute.
4: We want to talk to you.
11: Oh, no, no, no.
10: Have you been around here for the last hour?
11: Look, officer, all I had was 2 beers. That's all? Just 2 beers. You can't kill a man over 2 beers, can you?
4: What's your name?
11: My name is Joseph Lance Baldwin Jr. Jr. because I was named after my father, had the same name, only senior. 2 beers, that's all.
4: Look, have you seen a policeman around here tonight?
11: A policeman? Yeah, I've seen a cop around here.
4: When?
11: Right now, him. He's a cop. And, oh, look, the sergeant, too. 2 beers, sergeant. You got my word of honor, my scout father.
4: Where do you live?
11: Joseph Lawrence Bolney, Jr. Mr. Beers.
4: No, no. You told us your name. Where do you live?
11: There, right there. I almost made it through, didn't I? Almost. Listen, you won't tell Alma. Please don't tell Alma.
10: All right, come along.
11: Take me to jail, lock me up, and throw the two bears away, but don't tell Alma.
10: Come along.
11: That's all I have. You can ask anybody.
4: Is this the house?
11: Yeah, this is it. 728. 728. Apartment 6D. You're not going to tell Alma.
10: Got your keys?
11: I think so. I think I got my keys, but please don't tell Alma.
4: We let you tell her yourself. You make the stand?
11: Oh, yeah, sure. Thank you. Thank you very much. Well, good night, gentlemen.
4: Good night.
11: It was a pleasure to have found with you. Well,
4: there's Matt King.
12: Captain.
5: Hello, Matt.
12: We found him, Captain.
5: Where?
12: The next block in the basement of a tenement, 740. He was shot.
5: How bad?
12: He's not dead, but it's pretty bad. Through the jaw and neck on the right side.
5: Is he conscious?
12: No, he lost a lot of blood. Even if he was conscious, I don't think he'd be able to talk. That's the ambulance, I guess.
5: Who shot him?
12: You had any idea? Yes, sir.
5: Who?
12: It looks like he shot himself.
5: Lieutenant King drove us around to the house. It was an old law tenement building. The ambulance and the sector car were parked in front. It was 3:31 a.m. There was no crowd on the sidewalk, but tenants in nightclothes were beginning to stick their heads out of the front windows. The first floor above the street was occupied by two business establishments, a beauty parlor and a radio repair shop. An iron gate and fence separated the basement stairs from the sidewalk. We went down.
12: Go ahead, Captain. The basement's been vacant for about a year.
5: Yeah.
12: Be right with you, Captain.
13: Whitey. All right, be careful now.
10: Yeah. Roll him on the stretcher. Just roll him on. All right, get his feet there.
13: Okay. I got them.
10: Easy now.
13: Easy.
10: Okay.
13: All right, thanks. Thanks a lot.
5: Doctor, I'm Captain Kennelly.
10: Captain?
5: How does it look?
10: It went through the maxillary bone of the jaw, Captain. On the way, it probably hit a vein in the neck. Lost a lot of blood.
5: How is he?
10: Pretty bad.
5: Did he shoot himself?
10: The gun was fired at very close range, Captain. Not farther than this. His face and head are full of powder marks.
5: I see.
10: All right, easy with him.
13: All right, lift together now.
10: Now,
13: come on, lift. This way. Watch it, you've got very little clearance there.
10: Easy, easy.
13: What's the turn there?
10: That's it.
13: Hold that back end high going up.
12: Captain.
5: Yes, Matt?
12: Whitey and Novak have been talking to the tenants.
5: Yes?
12: They can't find anybody who heard the shot. The next floor up, the stores, and the flats don't start until the second floor.
5: Only one shot? Are you sure?
12: That's all that was fired from a service gun, Captain.
5: Is it possible he chased someone down here? Is it possible they had a gun and shot him?
12: Yes, sir, it's possible.
5: But not likely.
12: No, sir. That shot was fired at very close range. There isn't any sign of another person being down here.
5: Is that his flashlight there?
12: Yeah. We're leaving it lay there for a while till we get some measurements.
5: Was it turned on?
12: It was on, Captain. The switch, that is. The light was broken when it dropped, apparently. The gun was on the floor right near him.
5: How old is he, Captain?
13: He's on his way, Captain.
5: How old is he, Sergeant?
14: 24, 25.
5: Mm-hmm.
10: Married?
14: Yeah. Yeah, he's married. A couple of young kids.
5: Do you have any personal problems you know of?
14: Not that I know of, Lieutenant.
5: He never spoke to me about any personal problems, man.
14: Well, he's got a big personal problem now.
5: Yes, he has. If he lives. I waited around the scene for a few more minutes while Lieutenant King and his detectives continued their investigation and Sergeant Burns talked to Lieutenant Gorman and got information for his UF-6. He ordered the sector cars to resume patrol and released the ESD car to its regular duties. From a call box on the corner, I gave instructions to the desk officer to notify the division command regarding the occurrence. He told me that according to Patrolman Bevan's records, he resided in Jackson Heights, Queens. His wife's name, Marion. I instructed Lieutenant Gorman to call CB with a request that the 110th Precinct notify Patrolman Bevan was wounded and in Bellevue Hospital. Otherwise, things were still quiet in the precinct. Patrolman Mercado was assigned to post number 4. Patrolman Farrell drove me downtown to Bellevue. I waited in the doctor's lounge for the surgeon.
4: Dr. Lowfield?
15: Yes, I'm Dr. Lowfield.
4: Captain Kennelly, 21st Precinct. We've met.
15: Oh, yes, Captain.
4: Well, what kind of a chance do you think he has?
15: Fair, Captain, just fair.
4: No better than that?
15: Well, we tried to probe around in there when it came into emergency. We couldn't reach the slug. It's pretty deep. There's no telling where it went after it penetrated or what organs it hit. I sent him up to be x-rayed. That'll locate the slug, and I'll go in after it.
4: Well, does it have to come out now?
15: The sooner the better, Captain.
4: What does surgery do to his chances, Doctor?
15: Well, he's apparently a very healthy young man, physically. Under the circumstances, his pulse and respiration are both better than can be expected.
4: I see. Does it appear to you that he shot himself?
15: The gun was fired at very close range.
4: Powder mark?
15: That's right, yes, sir. He has a family, doesn't he?
4: Yes, his wife's been notified. She's on her way. Should be here any minute.
15: I'll have to talk to her and explain what I plan to do. I'll need her consent.
4: No, I don't think there'll be any trouble about that, Doctor.
15: Oh, excuse me.
4: Sure.
15: Dr. Lowfield?
4: Yes.
15: All right. Right there. Yes, we'll be out. Thank you. Mrs. Bevan, she's waiting out at the reception desk.
4: All right.
15: That way, Captain.
4: Thank you.
15: This is the worst part of my job, Captain.
4: Not the best part of mine.
15: That's her, I guess.
4: I'll talk to her. Mrs. Bevan?
16: Yes.
4: I'm Captain Kennelly.
16: Oh, Joe, where is he?
4: Well, this is Dr. Lowfield.
16: He's dead, isn't he? That's what you're going to tell me.
15: No, he's not dead.
16: You sure? You positive?
15: I just left him. You'd better sit down, Mrs. Bevan.
16: That's all right.
4: Please, sit down.
16: Yes, all right. It's awful. Really the worst thing in the world.
15: We're going to have to operate.
16: Right away?
15: Yes, right away.
16: If it's got to be done. Suppose it's all right, isn't it, Captain?
4: Yes. It has to be done.
16: All right.
15: Well?
16: Doctor?
15: Yeah?
16: Can I see him? Before, I mean.
15: I don't think it would be wise, Mrs. Bevan.
16: Oh.
15: Well, I have to get up to him.
16: Yes, that would be a good idea.
15: I'll be back down as soon as possible. As soon as possible.
16: What was his name? Doctor who?
4: Dr. Lowfield.
16: He good?
4: Fine as they come.
16: That's good. It's awful. Worst day in the world. Joe would come home and tell me about notifications. He'd tell me how I'd have to find a mother or a wife or a father and tell them that someone was hurt or dead. He'd tell me how I'd always get a neighbor who knew the person he had to notify. And then the doorbell rang and there was Mrs. Petey from next door and then Mr. Patrolman. I screamed. I really screamed. I don't know what it's like.
4: I know, Mrs. Bevan.
16: I knew what they were going to say. They were nice, very nice. But he didn't know anything. Just that he was shot and that he was here. He didn't know how or why or how bad or anything. Make it worse, the kids woke up. Or one of them, Jackie, I think. Mrs. Creedy staying with them. But she's glad her husband isn't a cop. He's a salesman or something. Very nice people.
4: I'm sure they are.
16: Captain, you've got to tell me how bad it's Joe. He's going to die. I don't know what I'd do.
4: He's in serious condition, Mr. Dunham.
16: Serious? Dear God.
4: Has he had any problems lately? Real problems?
16: What do you mean?
4: Well, I mean, have you had any financial difficulties? Any trouble at home?
16: Why?
4: Have you?
16: Well, we manage.
4: How about you and George?
16: What do you mean?
4: Well, you're getting along all right?
16: It's been fine. We're very happy. We have a nice home, two very beautiful children. We couldn't be happier.
4: I'm glad to hear that.
16: What do you want to know for?
4: Oh, we just have to know everything.
16: How did you get shot, Captain? Who did it, do you know?
4: Well, not exactly, Mrs. Bevan. We We have an idea. We're trying to make sure. I waited with Mrs. Bevan for another 15 or 20 minutes until her mother arrived from Brooklyn. The operation had not yet been completed. I arrived back at the precinct house at 5:14 a.m. The muster room was quiet. Hello, Ken.
7: How is it, Captain?
4: Not too good. They hadn't brought him downstairs yet when I left.
7: That can be a rough operation, I guess.
4: Yeah. What's doing around here?
7: Nothing new, Captain.
17: All right, 31.
18: Hello, Captain.
4: Any messages, Sergeant?
18: Just division headquarters. The division captain wants you to call if there's any change in Bevan's condition. You needn't bother unless there's a change.
4: Okay.
18: Hasn't been a change, has it?
4: No. Still critical.
18: Beats me. Sure beats me. Here's some hot coffee, Captain.
4: No, thanks.
18: 21st Precinct, Sergeant Klein.
19: Captain Canale there.
18: Who is this calling, please?
19: Dr. Lowfield of Bellevue. It's important.
18: Hold on, please. Captain, Dr. Lowfield of Bellevue.
4: All right, I'll take it here. Captain Canale.
19: Dr. Lowfield, Captain.
4: Yes, Doctor.
19: I finished the operation. I think he's going to be all right.
4: Good. That's good news.
19: The bullet was lodged in the buccinator muscle on the contralateral side of the mouth. I got it out. He has a fractured jawbone, which I said, and he lost a lot of blood. But I think he'll pull out of it all right.
4: He's not conscious, is he, Doctor?
19: No, he isn't. Listen, Captain.
4: Yes?
19: Do all your men carry a standard service revolver?
4: What do you mean?
19: Well, do you all carry 38?
4: In uniform, the men are required to carry a 38 special. Why?
19: Is that what Patrolman Bevan had?
4: Yes, what's your point?
19: I'm no expert on guns, but, well, I used to fool around with him a little bit in the Army. It looks more like a 32 than a 38, Captain.
4: Where is this slug?
19: Well, I'm holding it, Captain. A detective from your precinct asked me to.
4: Lieutenant King?
19: Yes, I think Lieutenant King.
4: Well, hang on to it, Doctor. Just hang on to it.
19: I will. I intend to.
4: And thanks. Thanks a lot.
19: All right.
4: Bye, Doctor.
18: Any change in his condition, Captain?
4: There have been all kinds of changes. I'm going upstairs to see Lieutenant King. I went through the back room and upstairs to see Lieutenant Matt King. He telephoned to Dr. Lowfield. Detective Vitale was sent down to Bellevue to get the slug taken from Patrolman Bevan's jaw and take it to the police laboratory for a ballistics examination, along with Patrolman Bevan's service revolver. If the slug was fired from a .32 caliber gun, Patrolman Bevan could not have shot himself. By 8 a.m., there was no word on the ballistics examination. I turned out the platoon for the day tour, signed the blotter, left the precinct to go off duty. Ellen was awake and dressed when I got home. I talked with her while she had breakfast. She told me she was going to 34th Street because both Macy's and Gimbel's had advertised big linen sales. Ellen left the house and I went to bed. A hot sun flashed in under the shade. I don't know how long it took me to fall asleep. Maybe it only seemed long.

0: time is it?
1: 1 o'clock, 5 minutes after.
0: Well, what have you got?
1: The slug they took out of Bevan.
0: Yes?
1: It wasn't a .32, it was a .38. The doctor was wrong.
0: Oh?
1: But it wasn't fired from Bevan's service revolver.
0: Wasn't it?
1: Not according to the report.
0: Well, that's good news.
1: I'm calling from home, too, Captain. I'm going in now. The tally called me, said there was a man picked up on suspicion of burglary in the 34th precinct at 3:55 this morning. He was carrying a .38 Spanish make automatic.
0: Yeah?
1: One shot had been fired from it.
0: How does it look?
1: Well, I'm going out to the 34th to talk to this fella.
0: Look, if there's anything to it, Matt, will you let the man on TS know so he can call me?
1: I'll call you myself, Captain, as soon as I know anything.
0: I got up and got dressed. After I had some coffee, I took my car over to Fred's to be washed and greased. I returned home close to 4. Ellen was there. She told me Lieutenant King had phoned. I called him back. The man arrested in the 34th had a record of 5 arrests and 2 convictions for burglary. After questioning by Lieutenant King and Assistant District Attorney Lewis Sullent, he admitted shooting Patrolman Bevan. He was brought into the 21st and booked on charges of assault and Section 1897. The gun in his possession at the time of his arrest was sent to the police laboratory for ballistics examination to corroborate his statement. That night, en route to a meeting of the Captain's Endowment Association at the 71st Regiment Armory in Manhattan, I stopped in at Bellevue Hospital.
2: Oh, hello, Captain.
0: How is he, Mrs. Bevan?
2: Better, much better.
0: Well, that's good.
2: He's been propped up since about 4 o'clock this afternoon. Of course, he can't talk and it's hard to feed him much, but the doctor says he's doing fine, just fine. I was going out now so he could get some sleep.
0: Well, then I won't stay.
2: That's all right. He's not asleep yet. I'm sure he'd want to see you. It's this way.
0: You've been here since this morning?
2: Oh, yes. My mother was here for a while, and then she went out to the house to take care of the kids. Mrs. Creedy couldn't stay all day if her children were alone, you know. It's in here. Let me stick my head in and make sure he's not asleep. So? He's still up. Come on in. Guess who's here, Joe? Captain Kennelly.
0: Hello, Joe.
2: The doctor told me it'd be at least a week before he'd be able to talk again. You know, it was real funny. The detectives in the precinct, what were their names, Joe? Kinney and Goldman? Kinney and Goldman, they came down here and wanted a statement from Joe on what happened. Do you know them, Captain?
0: Oh, yeah.
2: But it was really funny, wasn't it, Joe? He couldn't say a word to them. It was all right, anyway, because they knew what happened from the man that shot him. Joe saw him come down a fire escape. He chased him. He chased him into that basement.
0: Mm-hmm.
2: Isn't that right, Joe? Well, he just robbed an apartment. Anyway, Joe followed him down into the basement. He was looking around for him with his flashlight, and the man was hiding behind a partition. And then when Joe got this close, he shot. Joe fired one shot, but didn't do any good. Isn't that right, Joe? Anyway, we're glad they got him. Very glad. We're glad Joe's going to be all right. I was worried this morning, Captain.
0: So was I.
2: I didn't know how things were going to turn out. I thought he was dead or dying. But look at him. Strong as an ox. Anxious.
0: Well, maybe it's a good thing to keep in mind, Mrs. Bevan, for all of us. Things can look a lot different than they really are.
3: First Precinct, Sergeant Klein. I can hear you. What's the trouble there? Is she all alone? How much is on the clock? $2 and what? Why can't you pay it? Where'd she lose it? Where? Doesn't she have any money? Nothing, huh? Well, all right. You're driving a hack. Drive her into the station house. We'll talk about it when you get here.
0: And so it goes. Around the clock, through the week, every day, every year. A police precinct in the city of New York is a flesh and blood merry-go-round. Anyone can catch the brass ring. Or the brass ring can catch anyone.
4: 21st Precinct, a factual account of the way the police work in the world's largest city, is presented with the official cooperation of the Patrolmen's Benevolent Association, an organization of more than 20,000 members of the Police Department, City of New York. Everett Sloan in the role of Captain Kennelly, Ken Lynch as Lieutenant King. 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

we present Barry Foster as Sherlock Holmes and David Buck as Dr. Watson in a new dramatization of the short stories by Sir Arthur Conan Doyle. The Disappearance of Lady Frances Carfax, dramatized by Michael Bakewell, with Brian Blessed as the Honorable Philip Green.

0: but quite Turkish.
1: Turkish? But my boots are English, Holmes. I got them at Latimer's in Oxford Street.
0: Not your boots, Watson, the bath.
1: But you were staring at my boots.
0: Why the relaxing and expensive Turkish bath, rather than the invigorating homemade article?
1: Because for the last few days I've been feeling rather rheumatic. My old war wound, I suppose. How can you tell that I have visited a Turkish bath by looking at my boots?
0: It's childishly simple. You're in the habit of doing up your boots in a certain way. Today they are tied in an elaborate double bow, which is not your method at all.
1: Ah.
0: Someone, therefore, has tied them for you. A bootmaker or the boy at the bath. Your boots are nearly new, so what remains? The bath. But if I cannot suggest a cure for your rheumatism, I can propose a diversion.
1: What is that?
0: A trip to Lausanne. With first-class tickets and all expenses paid on a princely scale.
1: Splendid, but why?
0: One of the most dangerous classes in the world, Watson, is the drifting and friendless woman. She is the inevitable inciter of crime in others. She has sufficient means to take her from country to country and from hotel to hotel. She is a stray chicken in a world of foxes. And when she's gobbled up, she's hardly missed. I fear that some evil has come to Lady Frances Carfax.
1: Ah, and it is she who is...
0: Yes, Lady Frances is the sole survivor of the direct family of the late Earl of Rufton. She was left with limited means, but with some very remarkable old Spanish jewellery to which she was firmly attached, so attached that she always carried the pieces about with her. A beautiful woman, Watson, still in fresh middle age, and yet, by a strange chance, the last derelict of what 20 years ago was a goodly fleet.
1: But what has happened to her?
0: That's our problem. For the past 4 years, it has been her invariable custom to write every second week to Miss Dobney, her old governess, who lives in Cornwall. Nearly 5 weeks have now passed since her last letter from the Hotel National at Lausanne. She seems to have left there and given no address.
1: But surely she had other correspondence besides her old governess.
0: There's her bank, Watson.

0: weeks have now passed since her last letter from the Hôtel National at Lausanne. She seems to have left there and given no address.
1: But surely she had other correspondence besides her old governess.
0: There's her bank, Watson. Single ladies must live, and their passbooks are compressed diaries. The last check but one paid her bill in Lausanne, but it was a large one and probably left her with cash in hand. Only one check has been drawn since.
1: To whom and where?
0: To Miss Marie de Vigne. It was cash at the Crédit Lyonnais in Montpellier less than 3 weeks ago.
1: But who is Miss Marie de Vigne?
0: That at least is no problem. She was the maid of Lady Frances Carthage.
1: Ah.
0: Now, why she should have paid her this check, we have not yet... I have no doubt, however, that your researches will clear the matter up.
1: My researches?
0: When you visit Lausanne. For your health? Ah. Well, you know I cannot possibly leave London while old Abraham is in such mortal terror of his life. Besides, on general grounds, it's best that I should not leave the country. Scotland Yard feels lonely without me. And it causes an unhealthy excitement among the criminal classes. Go then, my dear Watson, and if my humble counsel could ever be valued at so extravagant a rate as tuppence a word, it awaits your disposal night and day at the end of the Continental Telegraph.
2: Ah, Monsieur Watson, she seemed not to have a care in the world. I thought Lady Carfax was going to stay for the whole season. And then to leave like that, with only one single day's notice, I was desolated. But of course, I had no alternative but to charge her for a week's rent.
1: And this Marie Devine, can you tell me anything about her?
2: The maid of Lady Carfax. She was most popular with everyone in the hotel. Particularly with Jules.
1: Jules?
2: Jules Vibard, one of my aide waiters. They were affianced. I will ring for him.
1: Oh, there is one other matter, Monsieur Moser, on which you can perhaps throw some light. I believe that Lady Frances had some particularly valuable pieces of jewelry with her.
2: Not to my knowledge, Monsieur. At least she never asked me to deposit anything for any hotel stay. But I do remember that one of the maids mentioned a heavy trunk in a bedroom that was always closed with a key.
1: Ah.
2: It was just gossip, you understand. But, hey.
3: Monsieur Moser?
2: Ah, Jules. This is an English gentleman, Monsieur Watson, who is making inquiries about Lady Carfax. It seems she has disappeared.
1: I was hoping that... I was hoping that you might be able to explain the reason for her sudden departure from Lausanne.
3: C'est une sauvage. Forgive me, monsieur. There was this Englishman, very tall, with a big black beard. He surprised her one day by the lake. He came to the hotel. He was most persistent, but she would not talk to him. I think she was frightened of him.
1: Excellent.
3: Monsieur?
1: Now, Monsieur Vibard, I understand that you were closely acquainted with Lady Frances Carfax's maid, Mademoiselle Devine.
3: Oui, monsieur.
1: Can you suggest any reason why she should have left her ladyship's service?
3: Monsieur, not to say. Forgive me, monsieur, but if you wish to know about that, you should go to Montpellier. I will give you her address.
1: Thank you. I understand.
3: There is one thing I can tell you, monsieur.
1: Oh, what's that?
3: Where Lady Carfax went after she left here.
1: Splendid.
3: She was very secretive about it. I think she did not want that big bearded fellow to follow her. But she went to Baden, in Germany.
4: They make such a devoted pair, Lady Frances Carfax and Frau Schlesinger. Every day they would sit together on the veranda with the good Herr Doctor, studying a map of the Heilige Land.
1: The
4: Holy Land, Herr Watson, Holy Land. Well, the good Herr Doctor was writing a study of the Königreich of the Midianites.
1: Oh, was he? Yes, well, thank you. You've been most kind. Look, I must send a cable to my colleague in London.
4: Ah.
1: Could you send the boy over? He can take it to the post office.
4: Well, of course, Herr Watson.

0: Mr. Sherlock Holmes, B. Baker Street, London. Let me see. Lady Frances C. left the Englischer Hof Baden for England 3 weeks ago in company of missionary from South America, Dr. Schlesinger, and wife. She was helping the doctor in his convalescence from a rare tropical disease.
1: Herr Watson, I'm
2: thrilled against you, Mr.
1: Well, I have remembered something else.
0: Oh, yes. What's that?
1: You are not the only person making inquiries after Lady Carfax. Only last week, there was a man here.
0: No, an Englishman. Uh-huh. With a big black beard.
1: Exactly, Herr Watson. A huge bearded man with wild eyes.
0: That is most important. I must leave tomorrow morning. Would you be so kind as to arrange a railway ticket for me to Montpellier?
1: It shall be done, Herr Watson.
0: But center of whole mystery is vast bearded Englishman of whom I spoke in my last cable. He is pursuing her with relentless vigor.
3: Yes. This telegram arrived for you at the English Hof, Herr Watson. Shall I wait in case you wish to send a reply?
0: Not much time. It's shamely, was it? 4 minutes. Please describe Schlesinger's left ear. Holmes. Suppose that's meant to be amusing.
3: Is there a reply, Herr Watson?
0: No. 9. It's just my friend's idea of a joke. Here, take this.
3: Oh, thank you, Herr Watson. No, monsieur. I was most sorry to leave the service of Lady Frances, but I knew that she was safe with the missionary and his wife.
0: Forgive me asking, Mademoiselle Levine, did you part on good terms?
3: Not entirely, monsieur.
0: Oh.
3: Someone was poisoning her mind against me. She suspected my honesty. She questioned me about money. I had been with her for 4 years. I was going to marry Jules. So sooner or later, I would have had to leave her. And then, after all that, she gave me a check for £50 as my wedding present.
0: Yes, we know all about that. Now then, my dear, what can you tell me about a mysterious bearded Englishman who came to Lausanne in search of Lady Frances?
3: Oh, she feared him. He was a fierce and terrible man. I don't know what mysterious power he had over her, but... Oh!
0: What is it?
3: He's there! This... He's there in the street, monsieur!
0: Good heavens, don't say so.
3: They must be looking for him! Oh, help me, monsieur!
0: Yes, I shall confront the scoundrel instantly.
4: Oi! You, sir! Move, monsieur! Move!
5: What do you want with me?
4: You're an Englishman.
5: What if I am?
4: May I ask what your name is?
5: No, you may not.
4: Sir, where is the Lady Frances Carfax?
5: Are you out of your mind?
4: What have you done with her? Why are you pursuing her? I insist on an answer.
5: You damn swine! Take your hands off me!
4: Ah, let me go! Let me go! Help! Hold it, go! Move! Get over here!
5: I have your court of justice!
6: Allez-vous-en, hein?
4: Monsieur, je vous remercie beaucoup. Si vous n'êtes pas plus, je ne sais pas.
7: Oh, that will do, Watson. You've made a pretty hash of it all. I rather think you'd better come back with me to London by the night express.
4: Oh. Is it you?
7: I thought it best to head you off at the next possible point. I've been sitting in that cabaret in this dingy attire for the past hour. Let us go back to your hotel. I wish to leave a note at the desk.
4: Come along.
8: Well, investigation has at least been consistent in one respect. I cannot recall any possible blunder which you have omitted. The total effect of your proceedings has been to give the alarm to everyone, and yet to discover nothing.
0: Perhaps you could have done better.
8: There is no perhaps about it. I have done better. Enter.
0: But this is the man who attacked me.
5: It was you who attacked me, sir.
0: I had your note, Mr. Holmes, and I have come. But what has this man to do with the matter?
8: This is my old friend and associate who is helping in this affair, Dr. Watson. May I present the Honorable Philip Green?
6: Dr. Watson? Oh, my apologies, sir. When I heard you speak of Francis like that, I quite lost control.
0: The fault was mine.
6: And equally mine.
0: Now, Mr. Holmes, your note said that you were investigating Francis' disappearance for old Susan Dobner.
8: Indeed. Miss Dobner remembers you very well, Mr. Green. It was in the days before you found it better to go to South Africa.
6: Yes, I can see I need hide nothing from you, Mr. Holmes. I love Francis Carfax as no man ever loved woman. But she would have none of me. I was wild. I had knocked around the world, and she was as pure as snow. And yet, Mr. Holmes, she loved me well enough to stay single all these years.
8: While you were in Africa?
6: Yes, I made a fortune there. I heard that she was still unmarried. Thought that the years might have changed her attitude toward me. I returned and traced her to Lausanne. She softened a little at first, but her will was too strong. She fled to Baden. I reached there too late, but then I heard that her maid was living in Montpellier. But for God's sake, Mr. Holmes, tell me what has become of her.
8: That is to find out. Now, what is your London address, Mr. Green?
6: The Langham Hotel, will find me.
8: Then may I recommend that you return there and be on hand in case I should want you. Here's my card. Watson and I will return to London by the night express, where I hope news will be awaiting us.
0: Telegram, Holmes.
8: What does it say?
0: Jagged or torn?
8: Ah.
0: What on earth can that mean?
8: Everything. You remember my telegram to you about the missionaries left here?
0: Yes. I thought it was one of your jokes.
8: Yeah. Fortunately, I sent a duplicate to the manager of the English Hope.
0: But what does it show?
8: It shows, my dear Watson, that we're dealing with an exceptionally astute and dangerous man. The Reverend Dr. Schlesinger is none other than Holy Peter, one of the most unscrupulous rascals that Australia has ever evolved. His ear was badly bitten in a saloon fight in Adelaide in 89, hence my telegram.
0: But what made you suspect that it was he?
8: His particular speciality is the beguiling of lonely ladies by playing upon their religious feelings. And his so-called wife, an English woman called Fraser, is a suitable helpmeet. They will stick at nothing, Watson. That Lady Frances is already dead is very possible. If not, she's undoubtedly in some sort of confinement. Now, all my instincts tell me that she's in London, but as we have at present no possible means of telling where, we can only take the obvious steps, possess ourselves in patience, and wait for Mrs. Hudson to serve dinner.
0: Mr. Holmes, is there nothing further we can do?
8: A practiced rogue like Holy Peter can vanish among the crowded millions of this city as if he had never lived, Mr. Green. Lestrade has all his available men on the case at Scotland Yard. My own small force of Baker Street irregulars is scouring the capital. Every criminal resort which Peters might approach is closely watched. See who it is, Watson. Be a good chap.
0: One of your men.
8: Yes, show him in, Watson. Show him in. Well, Wilkins?
3: You know, Bennington, the pawnbroker's on the Westminster Road.
8: Yes.
3: Well, they received this bit of jewellery this morning. They thought it might be what you were after. I've got it here.
8: Silver and gilt pendant, does it mean anything to you, Mr.
0: It belongs to Francis, Mr. Holmes. The style is quite individual. There can be no doubt of it.
8: Who wore it in?
3: Oh, he said he looked like a clergyman.
8: Did he notice his ear?
3: His what?
8: Yes, no matter. You've done well, Wilkins. Here's a florin for you.
3: Oh, thank you, Mr. Holmes.
8: Yes, off you go and keep your eyes open. Oh. Well, they've shown their hand at last. You shall have them now.
0: But they may have killed her.
8: It's certain that they cannot let her loose without incriminating themselves. We must prepare for the worst.
0: Is there anything I can do?
8: Well, yes, I think there is something. Peters doesn't know you by sight.
0: Mm-hmm.
8: If you got a fair price at Beddington's pawn shop, he would probably go back to it. I'll arrange for you to wait somewhere in the shop. If the fellow comes, you will follow him home. But no indiscretion, mind, and above all, no violence.
9: Mr. Holmes, we got them, I'm sure of it.
8: Yes, it was a woman this time. But the pendant she brought was the fellow of the other.
9: She's tall and pale, eyes like a ferret.
8: That is our lady. When she left the shop, she went up the Kennington Road. I followed her. Hmm.
9: She went into an undertaker's, Mr. Holmes.
8: Well?
9: I went in after her. She was talking to the woman behind the counter. It is late, I heard her say. The woman replied that it should be there soon. It took longer being out of the ordinary, she said. They both stopped and looked at me. I asked some question and left the shop.
8: You did excellently well.
9: I followed the woman back to 36 Pulteney Square, Brixton. I watched the house for nearly half an hour, and then a covered van drew up. Two men took something out of the back and carried it up the steps. It was a coffin.
8: Ah.
9: I wanted to rush in, Mr. Holmes, but I remembered my promise to you and came directly back here.
8: Pass me a sheet of paper, will you, Watson? We can do nothing without a warrant, and you can best serve the cause, Mr. Green, by taking this note down to Inspector Lestrade at Scotland Yard.
9: But they may murder her in the meantime. If she's not dead already.
8: We'll do what we can. Not a moment will be lost. Watson and I will leave for Pulteney Square straight away. What time did the undertaker say the funeral will be?
10: 8 o'clock tomorrow morning.
8: Everything open and above board, but how have they managed it?
10: Could they have forged a death?
8: I fear it is more likely that they have done her to death in some way which has deceived the doctor and simulated a natural end. We shall know soon enough. Pull up here, cabby. Are you armed, Watson?
10: I have my stick.
8: Well, well. We shall be strong enough. We simply can't afford to wait for the police. We'll just take our luck together as we have occasionally done in the past.
11: Well, what do you want?
8: I am Sherlock Holmes. I want to speak to Dr. Schlesinger.
11: There's no such person here.
8: Well, I want to see the man who lives here, whatever his name is.
11: Come in, then. My husband is not afraid to face any man in the world, as you will see. Henry, there's a Mr. Sherlock Holmes inquiring about a Dr. Schlesinger.
12: Gentlemen, there is surely some mistake. There is no Dr. Schlesinger here. You must have been misdirected.
8: That will do. You are Henry Peters of Adelaide, alias the Reverend Dr. Schlesinger of South America and Baden. What have you done with Lady Frances Carfax?
12: Oh, I'd be very glad if you could tell me where the lady may be. She attached herself to Mrs. Peters and me at Baden. I even paid her fare to London. And then she gave us a slip, leaving us with a few paltry trinkets which the dealer would hardly look at. I have a bill against her for nearly £100. You find her, and I'm your debtor.
8: I need to find her. I'm going through this house until I do.
12: Where's your warrant?
8: This gun is my warrant. It will have to serve until a better one comes.
12: Fetch your constable, Annie, quickly.
8: We haven't got much time, Peter. Where is the coffin which was brought into the house?
12: The coffin is in use. It's no concern of yours.
8: I must see it.
12: Never with my conscience.
8: Then without it. You regret this. Ah, you didn't have far to look.
10: Help me with the lid, Watson.
8: Yes.
9: Thank God. It's someone else.
12: You've blundered badly for once, Mr. Sherlock Holmes.
8: Who is this woman?
12: She is my wife's old nurse, Rose Spender. We heard she was at Brixton Workhouse Infirmary. We brought her round here, called in Dr. Persom of 13 Furbank Villas. Mind you take the address, Mr. Holmes, and had her carefully tended as Christian folks should. After 3 days, she died of senile decay. Can you pick any hole in that, Mr. Holmes?
8: I am going through your house, Peters.
12: Are you not?
8: Well, sincere about that.
12: We are in here, my dear.
13: Mr. Holmes, sir. Dr. Watson.
12: These men have fought their way into my house, Sergeant.
13: I'm sorry, gentlemen, but you can't stay here without a warrant.
8: Of course, Sergeant, I quite understand that.
12: What are you waiting for? Arrest them!
13: We know where to lay our hands on these gentlemen if they're wanted. I'll come with you to the door, Mr. Holmes.
8: Very well.
13: I'm sorry, Mr. Holmes, but that is the law. I expect there's a very good reason for your presence.
8: Magistrate's signature cannot be obtained until tomorrow morning.
14: Law has no sense of urgency in these matters, Watson.
0: Oh, what do you propose to do?
14: Pray for patience. Peter's story has proved to be substantially correct. And yet I cannot fathom his purpose in taking away a dying old woman from the workhouse. Christian charity is not a virtue I would expect to find in holy Peter. Well, get what sleep you can, Watson. I shall try a pipe or two. See if I can get to the bottom of the matter.
0: Watson! What?
14: What is it?
0: Get up at once quickly, man. It's life or death, and 100 chances on death.
14: What has happened?
0: We must stop that funeral. It's 7:20 now, and the burial is time for 8.
14: Hurry, man, hurry!
0: What has become of my brain, Watson? Why couldn't I see it before?
14: I still don't understand.
0: The coffin, Watson, the coffin. Do you remember the conversation Green overheard in the undertaker's? It took longer being out of the ordinary. 8 o'clock. Faster now! Faster! I'll never forgive myself if we're too late.
15: As it is, Mr. Jones, gently does it.
16: It's such a heavy coffin for such a frail old lady, Mr. Nightingale.
12: Aren't you hurrying, Mr. Nightingale? We're late enough as it is.
15: We mustn't be hurrying, Mr. Peters. He wouldn't be decent. He's past the cares of time.
0: Take back that coffin! Take it back into the house!
15: What the devil do you mean? Take no notice of him! He has no warrant.
0: The warrant is on its way. The coffin will remain in the house until it comes.
15: Do as he says, Mr. Timmins. Oh. Take the coffin back upstairs.
0: There. Laid on the table, please, gentlemen. Quick, Watson. Here's a screwdriver. Here's one for each of you, my men. A sovereign if the lid comes off in a minute.
14: Oh,
0: No. Ask no questions. Work away. Again. And again. Yes, sir. Give me. And down. All together. Now. That does it.
14: It's chloroform.
0: Drags around the place must be soaked in it. But this is our lady. Is she gone, Watson? Surely we're not too late. Leave me with her.
14: I will do what I can. Double coffin. Never in all my experience have I seen anything like it, Mr. Holmes.
17: So that Peters could bury two bodies under one certificate. Clever device. It is new to me in the annals of crime.
16: There's a constable downstairs with a warrant, Mr. Holmes.
17: The birds have flown. Peters and his woman made off while we were struggling with the coffin. If our ex-missionary friends escape the clutches of Lestrade, I shall expect to hear of some brilliant incidents in their future career.
0: Well, Watson, Lady Frances will live. I think we should send a message to our friend at the Langham Hotel. He will best know how to take care of her.
17: An excellent notion. Well, Mr. Nightingale, I think you can proceed now with your funeral. The poor old woman in that coffin can go to her last resting place alone.
18: That was Barry Foster as Sherlock Holmes and David Buck as Dr. Watson in The Disappearance of Lady Frances Carfax by Sir Arthur Conan Doyle. Dramatized radio by Michael Bakewell. The Honorable Philip Green was played by Brian Blessed. Holy Peters by Bruce Beebe. Mrs. Peters, Joy Stewart. V-Bar, Roger Hume. Wilkins, Gene Rogers. Marie, Hedley Niklas, the German hotel manager, Harold Caskett, and Mr. Timmins, George Woolley. The play was directed in our Birmingham studios by Roger Pine.
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2: Are you willing to undertake a dangerous mission behind the enemy lines, knowing you may never return alive?
3: What you have just heard is the question asked during the war of agents of the OSS. Ordinary citizens who to this question answered, yes.
2: This is Cloak and Dagger.

0: warfare, espionage, international intrigue. These are the weapons of the OSS. Today's adventure,
1: The Last Mission,
0: the story of an American OSS agent in Canton, China, is suggested by actual incidents recorded in the Washington files of the Office of Strategic Services. A story that can now be told.
2: He must have had another name, but I never knew what it was. Everybody on the waterfront called him Charlie. He was old and he limped and he should have drunk less and shaved more. We'd see him on the wharves in the afternoons in his dirty dungarees and thorn sweater, begging cigarettes from sailors. Then evenings he would hobble into Li Chen's tavern where I worked to beg for something else.
3: Hey, Tanya! Hey, ain't you going to buy Charlie one little drink, huh?
2: No, I'm not, Charlie. No drinks on the house tonight.
3: Oh, but tonight's the night there ought to be drinks in the house. Are you forgetting it was just 5 years ago tonight Canton fell to the Japanese? We got to celebrate, don't we? What's the matter? I say something wrong?
2: I don't like your sense of humor.
3: Oh, I don't see what you got against the Japs, Tanya. With all them nationalities mixed up in you, you probably got some Jap blood yourself.
2: No, I haven't. Every other kind may be Spanish and Russian, even Irish, but there's not a drop of Jap blood in the Bonillas.
3: All right. Don't get steamed up. I still say there's no reason for you to hate them. What do you care who's running Canton?
2: I told him then. I don't know why I did. I've never told anyone else. How they'd murdered my family in Nanking 6 years before. My father, my mother, my two sisters. The Japs had killed them all. And if we hadn't got out of the city ahead of them, they'd have killed my brother Florian and myself.
3: So you wasn't always a waitress in a waterfront dive, huh, Tanya?
2: No. And my brother didn't always prowl the streets looking for trouble. I got the Japs to thank for that. Now maybe you can understand.
3: Easy, Tanya. We got visitors.
2: What do they want now?
3: Checking identification papers again.
4: U.A. Press, arise. Always arise in the presence of the soldiers. Remember that hereafter. No. Your papers, please.
2: Here.
4: Tanya Bonilla. Born in Madrid. You are Spanish, but you have Russian first name.
2: And an Irish middle name. What does that make me?
4: Perhaps makes you an Aryan.
5: Captain.
4: Yes, Lieutenant.
5: It would be very dull in Canton if we put all the beautiful girls in jail.
4: That is true. Your papers are in order, Miss Bonilla. And your papers, please.
3: Who, me? Huh? I ain't got no papers, Captain.
4: What you done with them?
3: Well, I don't know. I guess you must have lost them.
4: What is your nationality?
3: I don't know that neither. Nobody never told me. Seems like I've been around Canton since it was knee-high to...
4: You are an American, perhaps?
3: American? That's good.
4: Take him away, Lieutenant.
3: No, wait a minute. Hold your horses, will you? I ain't gonna do you guys no good locked up in the brig. But I could help you plenty if I was free to mosey around the dock.
4: You come now, or I... Wait, Lieutenant. What do you mean, old man? How could that help us?
3: Why, I get around, Captain. Old Charlie talks to everybody, and everybody talks to me. And they ain't too careful what they say, neither. If anybody was planning any monkey business, sabotage, or anything like that, old Charlie would be just about the first to know about it.
4: And you would report it to us?
3: Why not? You're the guys who are running the show, so you're the guys I take orders from. See what I mean?
2: They saw what he meant. And when they left, he was still sitting with me, grinning as if he were proud of what he had done. I got up without a word and went to the bar and bought a drink. I brought it back and held it out.
3: Say, did you buy that for me, Tanya?
2: Yes, I bought it for you.
3: Well, now, that's mighty nice of you. Let me have it.
2: I'll let you have it.
3: There! Hey, What's the idea of throwing good whiskey in my face? What's the idea of that?
2: I couldn't find words to tell you what I think of you, Charlie. But I wanted you to know. I was sorry afterward. After all, Charlie was old and hungry and half-cracked. I should have saved it for somebody else. Someone closer and dearer to me. I should have saved it for my brother, Florian, who was waiting for me when I got home.
1: I thought you'd never get here, Tanya. Hurry up and change your clothes. We're going to a party.
2: A party? What party, Florian?
1: Well, it's sort of an anniversary banquet. You know, 5 years in Canton. There are going to be a lot of important people there. Chinese, Japanese, both. Big celebration.
2: Oh? And we're going to celebrate with them?
1: Oh, we weren't invited, of course, but I know a fellow at the door. He's going to let us in. We'll rub shoulders with some of the most important people in Canton.
2: Maybe even with the men who murdered your mother and father.
1: What? Oh, nah, don't be like that, Tanya. That was a long time ago. These aren't the same fellows who took Nanking.
2: They're Japanese.
1: Yeah,
2: we're not going to the party, Florian. We got nothing to celebrate.
1: No? Well, maybe you're not going, but I am.
2: Why?
1: Because I know what side my bread is buttered on, that's why.
2: The Jap side?
1: As long as they're top dog, yes. And it looked like they're going to be top dog for a long time.
2: I see. You're a traitor to our family, Florian.
1: We haven't got a family, Tanya. We haven't got anything. And we never will have unless one of us starts playing on the winning team. See you later.
2: I didn't sleep well that night. I lay there in the dark, feeling as if I were alone and in a world of enemies. That same feeling haunted me all the next day at Lee Chen's. Charlie didn't come to the tavern that evening. I didn't see him till I was through working, till I stepped out into the dark street. Then a shadowy figure came staggering up to me.
3: Tanya!
2: You're drunk, Charlie. You better go home.
3: That's just what I was thinking, Tanya. Only I can't seem to get there. The street keeps going round in circles. How about you kind of steer old Charlie along?
2: I'm sorry. I want to get home myself. It's late.
3: Oh, come on, Tanya. Best boy. Tough old Charlie.
2: He grabbed my arm and hung on to it.
3: That's a girl.
2: It seemed easier to do what he asked than to argue about it.
3: Hey, good girl.
2: I'd never seen his home, but he remembered the address, and I led him toward it through the deserted streets.
3: Ah, here we are.
2: It was the kind of place you'd expect Charlie to live in. A filthy two-story dump in the worst part of Canton. He was still holding my arm as I took his key and unlocked his door for him. Good night, Charlie. Go to bed and sleep it off.
3: Come on in for a while. Why don't you...
2: No, good night, Charlie.
3: I got a bottle in there, Tanya. We can have a little drink.
2: I don't want a drink.
3: Oh, come on in anyway. Come on, Tanya.
2: Charlie, let go. Boy, you're here. But he didn't let go. His fingers were like a vice around my wrist.
3: Come on.
2: He jerked me across the threshold.
3: Get in.
2: He shoved me into the pitch black room and slammed the door.
3: Now, where's that light?
2: You filthy old bum! Let me out of here!
6: Sorry I had to manhandle you like that. It was the only safe way of getting you in here.
2: I thought someone else had said it. I thought there must be three of us in the room. And the light flashed on, and there were just two. Just Charlie and me.
6: Surprised, Tanya? I'm sorry, but I have to play it safe. You see, Tanya, I am an American. An agent of the OSS.
2: I didn't speak. I stared at him and tried to understand. Tried to connect him with the shuffling little wharf rat I'd always known as Charlie.
6: You realize, of course, Tanya, that this is something of an act of faith, exposing my identity to you like this. No one else in Canton knows who I am. I thought a long time before I decided to let you in on it. When you told me about your family, I had a hunch I could trust you. And then when you threw that drink in my face, I was sure of it.
2: But Charlie... I mean...
6: That's right, I'm still Charlie.
2: Yeah, but why have you done this? Why should you trust me with your life?
6: For a very good reason. Because I need your help.
2: My help?
6: You see, I've operated alone here for a long time. Well, it hasn't been too tough, but now...
2: Now?
6: Jap intelligence is tightening up. A lot of things I can't do alone anymore. That's why I need you.
2: Oh, but I have no experience. I don't know anything about...
6: You have courage and you hate the Japanese. That's worth a lot more than experience.
2: What do you want me to do, Charlie?
6: Come on upstairs.

0: rickety staircase. He opened the door to a tiny, garret-like room just beneath the roof. It was hot and stuffy. The light he switched on was so dim that at first I couldn't see.
1: Do you know what this is, Tanya?
0: A radio transmitter.
1: That's right.
0: You send messages. To whom?
1: American submarines operating off the Chinese coast. And what I send is all the information I can get about Jap shipping entering and leaving the port of Canton.
0: I see.
1: Tanya, you wait on sailors at Lee Chen's all day. You drink with them.
0: I've never drunk with a Japanese sailor.
1: But you could. Sailors talk a lot when they're drunk. And if they don't talk enough, I could provide you with knockout drops. They'd sleep peacefully while you examined their papers.
0: I see.
1: It scares you a little?
0: A little, yes. You see,
1: I... Watch it, Tanya.
0: What?
1: That letter on the wall. You almost touched it. Oh. You better not.
0: Oh, what is it, Charlie?
1: Oh, it's a little precaution I've taken. I wouldn't want this transmitter to fall into Japanese hands. They could do a great deal of damage with it.
0: But the lever in the wall...
1: That can do a great deal of damage, too. It sets off an explosive that would blow this building sky high.
0: I wasn't sorry to leave that room. We went downstairs a few minutes later. He stood in front of me, watching me.
1: Tanya, let me explain something. We're all volunteers in the OSS, and the people who help us are volunteers, too. You don't have to do this unless you want to.
0: I understand, Charlie.
1: If you refuse, I won't worry about what you know. I'll still trust you.
0: I don't intend to refuse.
1: It doesn't scare you too much?
0: When I think of my father and mother and sister, it doesn't scare me at all.
1: It's a deal?
0: It's a deal.
1: I don't have any liquor. We might have a smoke on it, though.
0: American cigarettes. Oh, I haven't had one for years.
1: Keep the pack.
0: Oh, thanks.
1: To a free world, Tanya.
0: To a free world. That night I slept well. Now I had friends and allies. That is, I slept well until sometime shortly before dawn. And then the sound of my bedroom door opening awoke me. I wasn't frightened. I knew who it was and what he wanted. It had happened so many times before. I waited until he reached my dresser, until he bent over my purse. Don't take any of my money, Florian.
2: Oh, you're awake. Well, I was just...
0: Yes, I know, but I really can't spare any this week. I need the little I got.
2: Well, you don't need it any more than I do. I'm broke, Tanya. Now, where am I supposed to get money to live on?
0: Not out of my purse. Please close it, Florian.
2: All right. But I don't see... Hey, what's this?
0: What?
2: Where you get these?
0: What, Florian?
2: These American cigarettes.
0: I got them at the tavern.
2: Who from?
0: From a Jap soldier.
2: A Jap soldier?
0: Yeah, he had taken them off an American prisoner of war.
2: And a Jap gave them to you?
0: Yes,
2: huh?
0: Why not?
2: You accepted them?
0: Naturally, I accepted them.
2: Well, so now my noble sister is accepting gifts from the enemy. Either you had a great change of heart, Tanya, or else...
0: Or else what?
2: Or else you're lying.
0: Beginning the very next night, I flirted with every Jap sailor who came into Lee Chen's. I kept my mouth closed and my ears open. I used every trick I knew to persuade them to talk. And when it became necessary, I used something else. The little white pills that Charlie had given me.
3: I don't to drink now.
0: Oh, but the evening is young, darling. Come on, let's drink a toast to the emperor. Stand up.
3: I can't stand up.
0: Of course you can. Here, I'll help you. Come on. Go. Hey, that's it. Now, to the Son of Heaven, His Imperial Majesty, drink. it was so easy, Charlie. He was out cold. I just reached into his pocket and there were his papers.
1: No one saw you?
0: Not a soul.
1: He put the papers back?
0: Of course, after I'd copied them. Here's the information. How am I doing, Charlie? I knew I was doing well. And as time went on, I did even better. We would hear reports on Charlie's radio of Jap ships torpedoed and sunk in Chinese waters. And Charlie would say...
1: That was the baby you told me about last week. Chalk up another one for Tanya, the scourge of the Jap merchant marine.
0: I was proud, and I was happy. And I believed my father and mother and sisters knew, and that they were proud too. And then came the night I went straight from Lee Chen's tavern to Charlie's house to tell him what I'd heard.
1: The Takoda Maru, huh? That's one of the Nip's biggest ships.
0: I know, Charlie. And she's carrying industrial machinery to Yokohama. One of those factories they've stripped in Fuchao.
1: You sure about the sailing time?
0: Quite sure. Tomorrow night at 10 o'clock.
1: Good enough. I'll tip off the subs right away and they'll be laying for her, if she isn't traveling in convoy.
0: She isn't, Charlie.
1: Then they'll get her like a sitting duck. Well, it's late, Tanya. Better get going.
0: I'll see you tomorrow, Charlie.
1: Not during the day. I'm going down to Tung Ho's junk on the river. I'll be back here by evening.
0: Oh. Good night, Charlie.
1: Wait a minute. Let me see if the coast is clear. Okay. Go ahead. Good night.
0: It was late. The streets were dark and deserted. I would have taken a rickshaw home, but it was too late for that. So I walked. Or rather, I tried to walk, but it was hard to keep myself from running. I told myself I was a fool to be afraid. The streets were safer than in broad daylight. There was no one on them. There was no one who could possibly... I stopped. I thought I heard footsteps. Someone walking behind me. I turned. There was no one there. At least I couldn't see anyone. I started walking faster, and I grabbed the revolver that Charlie had given me. And then I heard the sound again. This time I stopped and whirled around. There was a street lamp behind me, and I saw a shadow on the wall of the building. The shadow of a man. Who's there? Come out and show me who you are. If you don't, I'll shoot.
4: Take it easy, Tanya.
0: Florian...
4: You wouldn't want to shoot your own brother, would you?
0: Florian, what are you doing here? Where were you following me?
4: Oh, just curious, that's all. I've been wondering for quite a while what you were up to.
0: For quite a while?
4: I've seen you go to that place several times. I even took the trouble to find out who lives there. It's that old fellow they call Charlie.
0: Yeah, that's right. Charlie does live there. He's sick.
4: Oh, he's sick, huh?
0: Yes.
4: Just an errand of mercy, huh?
0: Exactly. An errand of mercy. You act as if you didn't believe me.
4: Of course I believe you. I certainly don't think you're in love with the old boy. And what other reason would you have to visit him?
0: We walked the rest of the way home together. I was sure he didn't believe me, but I couldn't go back to Charlie's to warn him. Not without getting Florian more suspicious. In the morning, I thought. But then I remembered that Charlie would be on Tung Ho's junk on the river in the morning. Li Chen's tavern opened at noon the next day. The minute I walked in, I knew something was wrong. There were too many Japanese soldiers, far too many. They sat at the bar, drinking. They played cards at the tables. They lounged against the walls, puffing their cigarettes and eyeing me as I crossed the room and whispered to Li Chen. Why are there so many of them, Li Chen?
3: Maybe your brother can't tell you, Tanya.
0: My brother?
3: He in back room. He say you come back, see him.
0: I knew then, and I was sick with anger and shame. I was sicker still when I saw him sitting alone in that back room. When I saw the smirking triumph on his face.
4: Good morning, Tanya. How's your sick friend this morning? Don't stand there and stare. I haven't done anything so terrible after all. One spy, more or less.
0: How much did they pay you, Florian?
4: Quite a bit. It seems they've known for a long time there was one operating in Canton. They haven't been able to get their hands on him.
0: Until you betrayed him.
4: Yes, yes. Though they still haven't found him. There are some soldiers waiting for him over at his place where you went last night, I mean. And there's a crowd of them here. They're bound to pick him up pretty soon.
0: Didn't you get a bonus for betraying me, too?
4: Oh, I might have, but I wouldn't sell out my own sister. I kept you in the clear. I told him you helped me spot him.
0: Thank you, Florian.
4: Oh, not at all, Tanya. By the way, I can pay you back some of the money I lifted from your purse. After all, if it weren't for you, I wouldn't be sitting pretty now. Would a couple of hundred yen even the score? Huh? What do you say?
0: There was so much I could have said, but I didn't waste the time. Only one thing mattered now. Charlie was still free. I swore by the memory of my mother and father that I would keep him free. It was a half hour before I managed to slip away from Li Chen's unnoticed. Charlie had introduced me to Tong Ho, and I had been aboard his junk the week before, so the guerrillas on guard around the boat recognized me. They led me to a cabin.
5: That you, Tong Ho?
0: It's Tanya, Charlie.
1: Tanya, I thought you were Tong Ho. You just went ashore to meet a courier from Hong Kong, some sort of important news.
0: Not as important as the news I have for you. I poured it all out, and he listened thoughtfully.
1: Well, they found the transmitter, of course, but that's no good to them.
0: Couldn't they use it to send false messages?
1: Not without the code book. The subs would know the messages were phony. They'd figure out what had happened.
0: But where is the code book?
1: Right here.
0: Oh, Charlie, then there's no reason why you can't escape.
1: Oh, none that I can see. My usefulness in Canton is over. Yeah, we'll pull out, both of us.
0: You'll take me with you?
1: Sure. Tong Ho will take us upriver to... Well, here he is now. I hope that courier's report was better than the news Tanya brought me, Tong Ho.
6: It was about captive American flyers, Charlie.
1: What about them?
6: 50 of them have been brought into Canton. They're being sent to prison camps in Japan. They sailed tonight aboard the Takoto Maru.
1: Takoto Maru?
0: Charlie! That's the ship I told you about last night.
1: Yeah. It's the ship I radioed the subs to torpedo.
6: They will torpedo our own men then, Charlie.
1: They will if I don't countermand the order. Gotta let them know the flyers are aboard. You gotta let that ship go through.
0: You cannot tell them, Charlie. You cannot get to the transmitter.
1: I have to.
0: But there are Japanese soldiers. They're waiting for you.
1: So I'll get past them somehow.
0: Charlie, no. Don't go back there. They'll kill you if you do.
1: And they'll kill those flyers if I don't. There are 50 of them. There's only one of me.
0: I said I would go back with him. I said he would need help getting past the Japs. I said I wouldn't leave Canton without him. And in the end, because I left them no choice, he allowed me to stay at his side. He told me his plans before we left the boat.
1: They'll be waiting for me in the room downstairs, but we won't go that way. There's a trap door in the ceiling of the radio room. If we can get into the building next door and out onto the roof, we'll be able to jump over onto my building. We may get in and send the message without even letting them know we're there.
0: A half hour later, we were creeping up the stairs of the building next door. And a few minutes later, we stood huddled on the edge of the adjoining roof.
1: All right. Let's jump. Try to land as quietly as you can.
0: And then, flat on our stomachs, we crawled toward the trapdoor and pried open its rusty hinges and lowered ourselves into the radio room. Charlie sat down at the transmitter, his code book in his hand. I went to the door, my revolver in mine. Have you made contact with them, Charlie?
1: Not yet. Any sounds from downstairs?
0: No, not yet. Charlie, hurry.
1: I'm doing the best I can.
0: Yes, but if you... Charlie.
1: Yes?
0: Listen.
1: Someone coming upstairs.
0: Two of them at least. Maybe three.
1: Okay. Get going, Tanya.
0: No.
1: Quick, out through the trap door and over the roof. Those are orders.
0: But you, Charlie...
1: I'll be right behind you. I've made contact now. All I have to do is finish the message. Now get out of here.
0: It was a lie. It was the only lie that Charlie ever told me. As I crossed the roof, I looked behind me, and he wasn't there. I went down the stairs next door and out onto the street, and he still wasn't there. I moved quickly through the crowd, still looking back, still waiting, still hoping.
7: And then...
0: He had pulled the lever that destroyed the transmitter. Later, a long time later, I learned that the Takoto Maru had passed safely through the submarines with 50 American flyers aboard. Charlie had sent his message in time. He had performed his last service for the OSS. The last, but one, I mean. The very last had been to die for it.
1: And once again, the report of another OSS agent closes with the words,
8: "Mission accomplished."
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8: Cloak and Dagger.

0: appeared in today's Cloak and Dagger adventure as Charlie was Ian Martin. Tanya, Bryna Raven, Florian Arnold Moss. Others were Ralph Bell, Raymond Edward Johnson, Carl Weber, and Guy Rep. Script was written by Ken Field and music was under the direction of John Gart. Sound effects by Max Russell and Frank Lochran. Engineering, Don Abbott. Today's OSS adventure was based on the book Cloak and Dagger by Corey Ford and Alistair McBain. This program is produced by Louis G. Cowan and Alfred Hollander under the direction and supervision of Sherman Marks.
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1: What has a hazelnut in every bite?
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2: Sorry!
1: Nougat and caramel golden light?
2: Sorry!
1: And don't forget the hazelnut in every bite! 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What has a hazelnut in every bite?
2: Sorry!
1: Thick milk chocolate for your delight?
2: Sorry!
1: Nougat and caramel golden light? 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
2: Sorry!
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5: Yes?
6: Mr. Powers? Yep.
5: Yes, this is Powers.
6: You will follow instructions as agreed?
5: Oh, yes. What are they?
6: You will come to the southwest corner of Jackson and Carter at precisely midnight in your car. You will be met there and you will be given directions. What is the license number of your auto, please?
5: 3Y5989.
6: Ah, very, very, very good. Now, one more matter. You will have with you the agreed amount of money in small unmarked bills. You understand, of course, in a transaction such as this, we cannot accept your check.
7: In the interest of good citizenship and law enforcement, we present Crime Does Not Pay, based on the famous Metro-Goldwyn-Mayer series of short subjects. In just a moment, you will hear Imported Headache, starring Joseph Bulloff.

0: Now, Crime Does Not Pay, starring Joseph Uloff as Walter Dryden in Imported Headache. Most crimes are a cross between a jigsaw puzzle and a piece of tangled cord. The criminal must fit all the pieces of his crime together in the planning period, and the police must untangle the skein of cord from whatever single loose end they may discover. The perfect example of this is Walter Dryden, a German of Nazi extraction, one might say. Walter was thorough in his planning, perhaps a little too thorough for the tastes of his hoodlum assistants, Harry Soapsmith and Bob Late.
1: All right, Harry. Stop here.
2: Okay, if you say so, boss.
1: I have thought so.
3: Ain't nothing around here but an empty road, boss.
1: I will do the thinking. You will execute. That is the arrangement.
3: Sure, sure. Okay, but maybe we'd like to know how this fits together.
2: Yeah.
3: First, we all go to drugstores and buy 10-cent bottles of aspirin. Then you send Jersey to swipe a couple of cops' uniforms from a costume place. What's aspirin got to do with cops' outfits?
2: Yeah, I don't get it either, boss. Tonight we hijack a truck. I mean, it is...
1: It's not necessary for you to know. The less you know, the better.
2: Well, you could tell us something, boss.
1: Very, very well, then. I will tell you this much. I'm subject to headaches, so you buy for me the aspirin. And I think about when Jesse will be very handsome policeman. As for the truck, I have a deal in mind. To do this business, a truck is necessary. So we take one. In fact, we take the one now coming around the curve. Americans own too many trucks. So now one American will own one less truck. And we will make money. Money, Harry. Block the road.
2: Right.
1: What if he don't see us?
4: He sees us.
1: He stops now. Harry, steer the wheel. Pop and I will take care of this. I understand, Pop, you have had some experience driving trucks.
3: Yeah, I used to.
5: Hey, get that tire to...

0: perish there they will. Pop and I will take care of this. I understand, Pop, you have had some experience driving trucks.
1: Yeah, I used to.
2: Hey, get that tire jalopy out of the road.
0: We cannot for the moment. You will be patient, please.
2: You want a hand shoveler?
0: Aha! It will be a pleasure to accept your assistance.
2: Okay. What's the matter? The engine got dead on you?
1: Well, that engine's okay. It sounds like a watch.
0: All right, Bob. As you say, mop him.
2: Hey, what the...
3: There we are.
0: Excellent. Now then, push this so powerful young American into the ditch. On his face, I would prefer to.
3: You know, boss, sometimes I think you rub it in just a little bit too much.
0: You think? With what? Now then, Bob, you will drive the truck. I will ride with Harry. You will follow us at approximately 40 yards and will follow the signals on the back of the car for turns. Now we have a truck. We have aspirin and we have uniforms. We are ready. From now on, you will see why they call me Walter Einstein Driven. 1, 2, 3, and we will have money. Money, Harry.
4: 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And have the shipping room check the orders from Golden Drugs and Matson Stores. Now then, Mr. Driven.
0: We have a proposition, Mr. Powers. A proposition dealing with aspirin. Excellent aspirin. 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
4: No. Real German aspirin.
0: Made by the original manufacturer. 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
4: Import duty on that stuff's pretty high.
0: There has been no duty paid on this shipment. You see, I have connections in Germany.
4: Well, then how did you get it in? Oh, I understand. I'm not sure I care to do business with you, Mr. Driver.
0: No one except the three of us and the driver of my truck needs to know that this shipment was duty-free.
4: Keep talking, Mr. Driver.
0: You will have quite a shipment for your regular customers at the cost to you of approximately 30 cents on the dollar.
4: How do I know the product is certified pure?
0: A sample, Mr. Powers.
4: The label's authentic enough. The contents?
0: Will stand analysis, Mr. Powers.
4: All right. As long as the stuff is pure, why not? I'll buy as much as you have.
0: A truckload, Mr. Powers.
1: A trailer truck, sir.
4: Well, now, that's a lot of aspirin. What's the price?
0: I will notify you when the shipment is ready. You will, of course, accept my inventory.
4: I have to, I guess.
0: Very, very well. In a few days, I will call you, and at that time, I will advise you where delivery will be made and how much the shipment will cost you.
1: Yes?
5: Mr. Powers? Yep.
4: Yeah? This is Powers.
5: You will follow instructions as agreed?
4: Oh, yes. What are they?
5: You will come to the southwest corner of Jackson and Carter at precisely midnight in your car. You will be met there and you will be given directions. What is the license number of your auto, please?
4: 3Y5989.
5: Ah, very, very well. One more matter, please. You will have the agreed amount of money in small, unmarked bills. You understand, of course, in a transaction such as this, we cannot accept your check.
4: Yes, I understand. One thing, we haven't yet agreed on how much. You said that...
5: Yes. Excuse me, of course. The price is $5,000.
4: That's a lot of aspirin.
5: I'm given to understand Americans have a lot of headaches.

0: I'm filthy. It takes no chances. He blindfolded me at Carter and Jackson. Wouldn't let me take the darn thing off until we were just outside this place.
1: Harry is very thorough.
0: Yes.
1: He learned that from me. Ah, but Harry, you did not make Mr. Powers any more uncomfortable. That was absolutely necessary.
2: Oh, no, boss. Of course not.
1: Ah, very good, very good. My apologies for any inconveniences, Mr. Powers. But these precautions are necessary. You see, there have been cases of men reneging on a transaction and causing much trouble.
0: Don't worry about that. I'm in this almost as deeply as you are.
1: Oh, yes, yes, that is so, that is so.
0: This is the truck?
1: A large one, yeah.
0: Mm-hmm. Full load?
1: You doubt it? Harry, open the truck.
2: Right, boss.
0: Well, now, look, you don't have to go to all this trouble for me.
1: My word has been doubted. Now you must have proof.
2: It's open, boss.
1: Select a carton, Harry. Any carton.
0: You've sure got it packed to the roof.
2: How's this one, boss?
1: Very good. Open the carton.
2: Check.
0: I don't see any custom house stamps on this carton, Raven.
1: No? But you will see inside the carton. Well, so?
0: That's the stuff, all right.
1: Very well, then. Harry, put back the carton and close the truck.
2: Check, boss.
1: And now, Powers, the money, if you please.
0: Here? Why not at my warehouse?
1: I deliver to you here. I accept no responsibility for delivery, except to permit my man to drive the truck. I must be paid now.
0: All right. If you insist.
1: I insist.
0: Here you are. 5,000. Nothing larger than a 20.
1: Thank you, Mr. Powers.
0: Don't you want to count it?
1: I take your word, Mr. Powers. Come. Harry will drive. We will follow in your car.
0: Well, now, don't you want the address of my warehouse?
1: But we know that already, Mr. Powers.
0: Oh.
1: Walter Dryden is very thorough. He always knows all about his customers before he begins to do business with them.

0: Your American roads are efficient, Mr. Powers. Not, of course, as well planned as our autobahns, but efficient nevertheless.
1: As an exponent of the nation where efficiency is a household god, I'll take that as a compliment, Raven.
0: You may say so.
2: Quick. The brakes in your truck are slowing down.
0: What? What's going on up there?
2: Patience, Mr. Powers. No doubt we shall know it in a moment.
0: Why should we have to stop on this road at this hour? In our headlights. Driving, those are cops. Come on.
3: Wait a minute here. Hurry up now. Make it snappy. Let's see what's in that truck.
4: Okay, officer. I'm going as fast as I can. I ain't no machine, you know.
5: There's a little tongue in your head, you understand?
4: Yes, sir. Yes.
0: Officer, well, what's the meaning of this? Who are you?
1: That's my car.
5: Open the carton here. Aspirin, imported. No custom house stamp. This is the load, Joe.
0: What load, if I may ask, officer?
3: These roads have all been posted. We're watching for a load of smuggled aspirin. And this is it. You'll have to come with us, all of you.
0: Now, tell me, officers, is it possible there might be some way to, well, smooth this small difficulty?
3: What are you driving at, Bob?
0: One truck more or less, who would know?
5: Sounds like attempting to bribe an officer to me.
2: Raven, please, perhaps you'd better not do anything this to me. How much more money do we have on you? About 1,000. Maybe a little more.
0: Very well. Gentlemen, if I may suggest it, a wallet found on the road. With say, $2,000 in it. Just found there, over there. After we have driven off. This could not be construed as a bribe.
5: Well, could be. Yeah. Could be.
0: Thank you, gentlemen. Close up the van, Harry. Drive on slowly. Mr. Powers, I will put up $1,000 if you will. No further trouble.
2: Well, if I have any trouble, I could lose my license.
0: Okay.
2: Well, there's mine.
0: And mine. In this wallet. And so on the road. Let us go, Mr. Powers, before these fine gentlemen change their minds.
2: Best $1,000 I ever spent in my life.
5: How'd you like that, Bob? Slick that guy Wallace. Slick as oil.
6: And that sucker Powers. Yipe, Jesse, but he's been thinking beautiful, beautiful. $6,000 for a phony bribe and a stolen truck. A stolen truck loaded with one carton of drugstore-bought aspirin and the rest empty as a sucker's in. Jesse, my boy, I'd wear a cop's outfit for Walter driving any day. But what's going to be our share of this little job?
7: In just a moment, Crime Does Not Pay will continue with Imported Headache.

0: Now we continue with Crime Does Not Pay, starring Joseph Bulloff as Walter Dryden in Imported Headache. The jigsaw puzzle was complete. One truck, one carton of aspirin, one buyer eager for a special bargain, two imitation policemen. Total take, $6,000. There was great glee at Walter Dryden's headquarters later that eventful morning.
1: Hey, fellas, do I make a good cop or do I make a good cop? Keep a civil tongue in your head, Bob.
2: All right, men. Now, this serious business. Our first stick, as you say in America.
3: And what do they say in Dutchland, boy?
2: In the fatherland, we do not waste time on idle laughter. Now, then. I have here $6,000 in American money.
4: That much he likes about America.
2: Now, enough of this nonsense. As agreed, I receive half. The remainder is divided equally among the three of you. Therefore, $3,000 to me, $1,000 to each of you.
3: Hey, thanks, boy.
1: Yeah, thanks.
5: Me too. That's the easiest grant I ever picked up in my life.
3: Yeah, easy. Maybe too easy.
2: How so, Harry?
3: Well, suppose his Powers character talks.
2: The good Mr. Powers will not talk. Americans never admit they're suckers.
3: If they get mad enough?
2: Nah, nonsense. After all, what did he get for his $6,000? One stone truck? One carton of aspirin? One release from imitation policemen? No, no, no. Our good friend will not talk.
6: Mr. Powers, you don't seem to realize the position you're in.
7: All I know, Lieutenant, is that I bought something. I didn't get what I paid for, but I did have a valuable experience, period.
6: I think you'd better talk, Mr. Powers.
7: Lieutenant Collister, I don't think I like your tone.
6: You like our jail even less.
7: On what charge?
6: Possession of a stolen truck, and then a pinch theft of that truck. Your arrest won't help your reputation any, and we can prove possession of that truck. Possession of stolen goods, in other words. So let's stop kidding, Powers. You have a duty as a citizen, and you're going to do that duty.
7: Nobody likes to admit he's been a fool, Lieutenant.
6: Not even to catch the man who made a fool of him?
7: Walter Dryden has disappeared. Vanished.
6: Dryden. Sounds German.
7: Yes, plenty. Saber scar and all. Acts and talks like a real Nazi.
6: About 5'10", broad shoulders, brown hair and blue eyes. Behaves like a Prussian officer.
7: Yes, that's a good description.
6: Several agencies are interested in him, including the Immigration Service.
7: Illegal entry?
6: We have reason to believe so.
7: This is a big country, Lieutenant. You'll never find him.
6: Won't we? Look, Powers, you've finally given us an end of the cord. We've a neat mess to untangle, but with patience, I think we'll get him.

0: Yeah?
1: May I speak to Walter Drivers, please?
0: Who wants him?
1: David Carr of Carr & Sons Hotel Drugs.
0: I'll see if he's here. Hey, boss. Boss, Carr of Carr & Sons wants to talk to you.
2: Ah, so I'd be concerned. I will talk. Walter Driven here? How do you do, Mr. Carr?
1: Well, thank you. Mr. Driven, I understand you have a lot of aspirin.
2: I'm subject to headaches, Mr. Carr.
1: Aspirin for sale cheap.
2: How would you know this?
1: It's my business to know things like this.
2: Ah, I see. And you would like to engage in a transaction with me?
1: If the price is right, yes, and the product. We're a very reputable concern, Mr. Driver.
2: I know. I've heard of you.
1: Will you be good enough to call on us with a sample?
2: I shall be delighted, Mr. Carr. Tomorrow, let us say, at 11 o'clock.
1: I'll be expecting you. Goodbye.
2: Goodbye, Mr. Carr. The fish are biting.
0: What do you use for bait?
2: Ah, let it be known in certain quarters that bargains are, shall we say, obtainable at a price. Well, now, let us start our proceedings. It will be necessary, as usual, to find a suitable truck.
3: Car speaking.
4: Driving here. Tomorrow night.
3: What time? Where?
4: Midnight. Seaforth and West Fillmore.
3: Very well.
4: And have the money with you in small, unmarked bills. Understand?
3: So this is your warehouse, Driven.
2: And this is the truck, Mr. Carr. Packed completely, floor to roof, with the product you're paying for.
3: May I see some of it, please?
2: Oh, Harry? Open a carton for Mr. Carr.
0: Check.
2: Harry is the driver of the truck. He will precede us to your warehouse.
0: There you are, Mr. Carr. Genuine imported aspirin.
3: So I see. All right, driver, let's get going. Driver, I must admit I admire your enterprise.
2: Thank you, Mr. Carr.
3: For some reason, I have the impression that you haven't been in our country very long.
2: No, not too long.
3: You certainly have caught on to our ways, or seem to have.
2: It is an ancient expression. Do as the Romans. To which I add, America is the land of golden opportunity. Quite golden, Mr. Carr.
3: For all of us in a deal like this.
2: You do so.
3: I suppose it's none of my business, but I would like to know. How did you happen to come to America?
2: Mr. Carr, when one sees opportunity die in one's fatherland, one seeks success in other places. I came here. There was a small, as you say, nest egg, which I successfully had placed here before the war against just such a contingency. Quite simple.
3: My admiration increases as you speak. Go on.
2: As for my entry through the golden portals, that was accomplished. Now let us leave it at that.
3: In other words, it's none of my business.
2: Slow down, Mr. Carr. Harry's flashing the light on the truck.
3: So I notice. Something wrong up there?
2: Perhaps an accident along the road. It is well to stop for such things.
3: We'll know before very long.
5: All right, Bob, open up the truck. We want to see what you got in there.
0: Okay, officer, of course.
3: Smoke, cops. Let's see what's up, driving.
2: Of course.
6: Yeah, this is the stuff, all right. Yeah, aspirin and no custom house stamp. These fellas with you, Bob?
0: Look, I just drive a truck. I don't ask no questions. I'm working for them.
6: Which one of you owns this truck?
2: I do, officer.
5: All right, let's see the registration.
2: Don't you think, gentlemen, we can talk this over?
3: If all you gentlemen will remain where you are, and the headlights of my car and Lieutenant Collins's...
6: The sucker's got a gun!
0: Hey, he's no sucker, he's a cop!
3: Nice work, Carr, all four of them. Right, Lieutenant, including our Nazi friend here with his contempt for the efficiency of America.
2: So, a government spy, a trap!
6: Why not? You should know about these things, Driven, known as Alex Tribal, wanted for war crime.
5: No doubt about him, Collins. That saber scar would mark him any place.
0: Hey, boss, were you a Nazi?
7: the surprises you have.
0: Hey, look, Lieutenant, Mr. Carr, me and Pop and Jersey, we don't know anything except about the aspirin.
8: We'll get you to work.
3: Thanks, boys, but Investigator Matson here of the Immigration Service has plenty on your boss.
9: Plenty. Mind if I take him directly, Lieutenant?
3: Not at all.
9: Well, then, with due thanks to your Detective Carr, Walter Driven, alias Alex Tribal, you're under federal arrest, charged with illegal entry into the United States.
8: I do not think you get me. I do not think at all. Trace to the captain.
3: What's the hoodlums, Matson? He wants the truck.
10: All right, you three. Down. Run down fast.
8: Okay.
9: No hurry, Collister. Watch. Truck starts slowly, Collister, but a bullet in the tire will ruin him every time. All right, let's dig him out of that cab, shall we? I doubt if he's hurt very much. And maybe that's too bad as far as Mr. Nazi Driven is concerned.
11: Fine does not pay. Joseph Bulloff, who was starred as Walter Driven in Imported Headache, will be back with you in just a moment.

0: Now here in person is Joseph Bulow.
1: Criminals like Walter Dryden operate their schemes on two points. They believe first that all Americans are ashamed to admit when they have been taken. Second, that most of us give in very easily to the temptation of an easy dollar, even though the business involved may be somewhat on the shady side. In fact, the success of much of our organized crime is based on exactly the same ideas. It follows, then, that when we ourselves wake up and cease to aid and abet this kind of criminal, however unconsciously we may be doing so now, we will have taken a long step toward removing the profit from crime of all kinds. It is up to us, ourselves, to make sure that at all times, in all ways, crime does not pay.
0: Thank you, Mr. Bulow. 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The events, characters, and names used in the story you've just heard are fictitious. Any similarity is purely coincidental.

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7: 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It's called Cupboard Love. 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That's right. It's a new kind of cat food. 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Like it?
12: New Cupboard Love. What the well-cared-for cat has for dinner.
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14: 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Adventure, intrigue, mystery, romance, starring Humphrey Bogart and Lauren Bacall. 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

0: Once again, the magic names of Humphrey Bogart and Lauren Bacall bring you Bold Venture and a tale of mystery and intrigue.
1: Taylor, come here a minute.
2: How close can I get? I've been sitting on the arm of your chair. You've been using my hip pocket for an ashtray.
1: Look at this. Here in the newspaper.
2: Yeah, I've been looking at it. He's a doll. Out of a field of 50 contestants, Herman Hackenschmidt was today crowned Mr. Teaneck, New Jersey. Gee, what pretty teeth.
1: No, not the pin-up boy, this item. The one about the guy who inherited $100,000 from his Uncle Jerome.
2: $100,000. What would you do if you had all that money, Slate?
1: Oh, I got it all planned. I'd take it to a bank, change it into small bills, then run through it barefooted.
2: I'd do a nice barefoot poker on $5 bills, Slate. Am I invited?
1: On the $1 bill, Salo. I wouldn't want you to...
3: Hold that pose, you two. It belongs in the winner's circle.
2: Well, look, Slate. It's the tiny man with a king-size baritone. How's the jockey dodge, Mickey?
3: Can't complain, Philly. At Oriental Park, they're betting me and not the quadrupeds. I own Havana.
1: That's a big package for a little man like you, Mickey.
3: Can you hear me okay, you two? My voice has got so far to go from down here for me to up there to you.
2: Well, we'll listen close. What's on your mind?
3: I want you to... I said do me a favor, huh? About the key.
1: Why didn't I think of it myself? About the key. What key, Mickey?
3: Maybe I ain't talking loud enough, huh? The key for the locker at the Havana bus terminal.
1: Now we know, sailor. The key for that locker. Huh?
3: I got a parcel checked there. I ain't got time to run down for it now.
2: Oh, it begins to dawn, Slate.
3: So, if I ain't back in a couple of days, you take care of it for me. You take it, Slate, and don't lose it.
1: I'll put it on my key ring. By the way, what's in the parcel?
3: Just some frayed riding silk, Slate. I'm so fond of them. If someone tried to take them away from me, I'd kill them. Kill them where it hurts.
1: Yeah. Where's a man going to get frayed riding silks these days?
3: A happy day to you both. You don't know how much you did for me.

0: Hiya, Millie.
1: How's old Red?
0: Come on in. You gonna stay long enough to sit down?
1: Can't do it, honey.
0: What about that jockey, Mickey?
1: Look, Red, I've been chasing him all over town. He throws a look over his shoulder and runs.
0: How fast can he run with $100,000 on him?
1: Big kid are you.
0: You've got to get that money, baby.
1: Jockey went into a place called Shannon's. He talked with a man for a long time, buddy kind of talk. And then Cagey.
0: Did you get close enough to hear?
1: No.
0: And?
1: So I paraded so this man the jockey was talking to could see me. Got so I owned a corner of his eye. He'll remember me when he sees me again. He'll like me.
0: Be gentle with him, Millie.
1: Depends upon his mood.
0: Gentle. This guy knows anything about the 100,000, he might just wind up where the cats can look at him. So be nice. Pity him.
1: I'll see when I get there.
2: Look, Slate, why don't we just pick up Mickey's package and bring it home? Paying rental on it wasn't part of the agreement.
3: You heard what the little fellow said. Kill anyone who'd take his silk pants away from him. We'll leave him at the bus terminal. That way we can frolic without a care.
2: Sure. What's 20 centavos a day to a big man like you?
3: Oh, for 4 nickels a day, I stay alive. At the current rate, that's cheap. Besides, walking the Havana Street...
1: Something like this, it makes me hate myself. Hi, Shannon.
3: Huh? Oh, hi. I remember you from somewhere, stranger. Let's see, you were straightening a seam in front of my place yesterday. Yeah, same seam. You finally got it straight, huh?
1: That's not why I hate myself. It's just that I'm such an honest girl. I don't have the price of a dream, and I'm honest. Here, you drop this.
3: What?
1: This $100 bill, you dropped it. All you have to do, Shannon boy, is believe you drop that money and listen. You see how easy it is? $100 and no pain.
2: For $100, you can throw in a little pain. Who does he have to listen to?
1: It's written on the bill. Red wants to see you, Shannon.
3: Red, huh? You got a sister?
1: There's only one of me, Shannon. Red says it's easier for him to talk to people who have money. He says they listen better that way.
3: I'm a sucker for psychology, Millie. Let's go and let Red whisper in my ear.
2: Now, without me, you don't.
3: Without you, sailor.
1: And without me, Shannon. You earn your dough in a lonesome way. That's how it is.
3: Yeah. Bye, girls. You made me a happy fellow, the both of you.

0: Hello. If your name's Shannon, you come right in.
1: Thanks. Who's he?
0: Can't miss him, can you? He's that big. Tell him your name, cabbie.
2: Juan de Casco Cabrio. My name.
0: He wouldn't tell you, only I told him to. That right, cabbie?
2: What do you say, senor?
1: You gonna give me some more money, redhead?
0: Say, you noticed it, huh? My hair, red. But look. Look right here. I'm losing it. It worries me.
1: What are you buying, Red?
0: Talk. I'm buying words like an editor.
2: Editor. I know what he is, then. Buys words.
1: Oh, he's a clever one.
0: Just chock full of IQs. Only not so smart as a jockey named Mickey Brennan. Shannon, baby, Mickey talked to you. What'd he say?
1: Let's see if I can remember. Oh, yeah, it was about horses. Withers and quarters, hind and fore, teeth, age of, you know. You gonna give me another 100 for that?
0: You go to the movies, Shannon?
1: Not another 100, huh? Oh, I'm real disappointed, Red.
0: In the movies, they point guns. Like this. Think I did that good, cabbie?
2: Bueno, good. Like in movies, just like fine.
0: I got time. Time, patience. Let's do it all over, Shannon. What the jock tell you? I gotta find out for a fella.
1: Mickey said Rover Boy in the fifth was a dog.
0: Cabby.
2: Hey. Señor, do not struggle with Cabrillo. Please, do not.
0: You know the language better than that, Shannon. What did Mickey say? No. Show him the second reel.
1: Put down that gun and I'd...
2: No more movies, Señor Red.
0: Yeah, not much fun either. The hero had a glass jaw.

0: King, if a girl walked up to you and gave you a $100 bill she said you dropped, what would you do?
1: What would I do? I'd say, King Moses, boy, don't cry, don't frown. Miss Santa Claus, she come to town.
0: Yeah, that's what I thought. What is it with men, King?
1: As it has always been, the money whispers.
0: In my day, a girl could catch a fellow's eye by dropping her handkerchief. But a C-note under his nose. Oh, it's a tired world.
1: Mr. Slate will come back to you, Lady Sailor. He has been gone often longer than this. He will come, touch the hurt from your mouth and...
2: Hurt? Did I hear somebody say hurt? Pretty word.
0: Yeah, you did. People hear words like that when they don't knock.
2: She's a cutie, ain't she, Cabby?
3: As you say, Señor Red, a cutie, an hermosa.
0: Red, you must be the redhead Slate went calling on. You boys have fun?
2: It was crummy. A crummy time was had by all.
0: Where's Slate?
2: Me first, cutie. I ask things first. You had a caller the other day, Mickey Brennan. What pearls dripped from Mickey Brennan's mouth?
0: We talked about horses. Let's see. Forelocks? Fetlocks?
2: You and Shannon ought to be in vaudeville, cutie. You got the same routines. Now I ask you with my hand on your tender arm. No answer breaks it.
1: Leave her alone, you. Take your hand from her.
2: Get his hands off me, Cabby. They're rough to the touch.
3: See, say, Red. Come away, little boy. This is for grown-ups.
1: Let go. Let go.
2: Don't choke him to death, Cabby. Leave him some breath to live on. Well, cutie?
0: That's what you did to Slate, huh? Paid him $100 so you could sick Cabby on him and watch.
2: What's the matter, cutie? You jealous? Don't be jealous. I might tell Cabby to let it happen to you.

0: Cut it out, Head. Come on, come on. Stop it. Yeah. Yeah, that's better. That's nice.
1: Senor, you are awake, senor.
0: What? Huh?
1: I did not mean to disturb your sleep, senor, but Gabi likes to practice on the drum in his room.
0: Oh, then it wasn't my head.
1: Oh, no, senor. Was Gabi on the bongo. One day in regular orchestra play. You see, maybe even four pieces.
0: Help me up.
1: Oh, si, si. Come on, come on. Do you see him in the corner, senor?
0: Mickey Brennan.
1: He's dead, senor. He's dead.
0: Bullet holes where they used to be polka dots. Okay, Cabby, where am I? Where is this place?
1: Cabby's room, as I have explained. In Hotel Cavallo.
0: Cavallo? Where the bookies meet the jockeys by the sea. Red told you to keep me here, huh?
1: If you would try to walk through that door, I would beat you very badly.
0: Only this time no one's holding a gun on me.
1: No matter, I would beat you. Oh, Senor Cabby, almost forget. Senor Red said to give you that which is yours. A wallet, key ring, little black book.
0: So if I'm found as a corpse, the police will know we should grieve for me. Thanks.
1: And this $100 bill that is yours. $100? Senor Red said it was yours.
0: You said $100 like it hurt you.
1: Oh, mucho dinero, eh? A lot of money. Nice things, silk things to buy.
0: Here, you can hold it a little while longer. Now go ahead, cabby. Touch it, feel it. Go ahead.
1: Senor. Si.
0: Yeah, feel this too.
2: Beat you. Try this one on your bongo.
0: Get up, cabby. I got a real tricky rhythm I can show you.
1: See, I cannot. See, I try. I cannot. My head.
0: Oh, what a shame about your head. See you later, cabby.
1: But you cannot go. Senor Red said to keep you here. He'll be angry. Kill you.

0: Venture. Our stars, Humphrey Bogart and Lauren Bacall, and the second act of our story.
1: I tell you, I'm not hurt, Slate. King Moses was the one who had the bad time.
2: They hurt you, King?
3: It feels like I have long, thin neck where once I had short, broad one.
1: You'd better go goggle again, King.
3: In a little while. I wish now to look at you and enjoy the fact that you have not been harmed.
2: You don't know how lucky you are, sailor. That big guy could have broken you in half.
1: You know, it's a funny thing. The way Cabby looked at me, gently, like he was sorry for me. I almost had the feeling that if Red had told him to hurt me, he wouldn't have done it.
2: Oh, you're just a big dimple on the cheek of Havana, sailor. Children stop at play when they hear your name.
3: From age 16 on up, Miss Sailor.
1: Oh, fellas.
2: And you convinced him you didn't know anything about Mickey, huh? Well, look who's coming, the police.
1: They must have found Mickey dead. What are you going to tell them?
2: King will tell them. He'll goggle it at them. Let's hit the back alley, Sailor.
1: I think you're out of your mind, Slate, coming here to the bus depot. It's the first place the police would look for you.
2: Sure, it's the first place they'd look for a common criminal, but I've taken great pains to build up a reputation in Havana. The way I figure it...
1: Give me a nickel.
2: What?
1: 5 cents. I want to buy a paper to see if they spelled your name right. Thanks. Hey, look at this, Slate.
2: How do you like that? They picked up Cabrillo when they found Mickey, and Cabrillo implicated me. I guess I was right not waiting for cop talk.
1: But you're right in wanting to get Mickey's riding silks out of the locker, huh? A jockey's uniform in a locker. That's the greatest clue of all time.
2: Sherlock would drool at the mouth. I've got the key. Come on. Let's see. Here it is. Number 68. Now, let's see what's so important. Are they peeping at you too, sailor?
1: Holy, all that money. Tens, twenties, fifties.
2: Stop sniffing them, sailor. You'll tear them. Hey, let's get these beauties out of sight.
1: Any great ideas now, Slate?
2: Yeah. Listen to me. You told me Cabby looked at you like he liked you, didn't he?
1: I've seen the look before.
2: Get into that jail and talk to him. Find out what this is all about. Give the look back to him. Do something. Make him tell you now what he knows.
1: All right. What are you going to do?
2: Something that's just got to be done. I'll pick you up in front of the main monument. Well, don't just stand there, sailor. Your date's waiting for you in jail.

0: It was downright sweet of you, God, to let me see my little old cabrio in his little old cell. I'll cherish the memory always. Don't bang a jail door on me, Chico. I'm a taxpayer.
1: Prison doors do not close with polite, senorita.
0: Hi, cabbie.
1: Buenos dias, senorita.
0: You don't even sound surprised to see me.
1: Well, I am, senorita. But I do not know the words to express it. I am very ignorant.
0: On you, it's attractive.
1: Oh, you say that because I sit in the shadow. You cannot see my face, the hands that almost did hurt you.
0: Forget it, cabbie. The fellow has to make his way in the world somehow.
1: That is exactly how Senor Red talked to me.
0: Where is your buddy, pal? Why isn't he here holding your hand like a chum?
1: Oh, he could not do that, senorita. He took a powder, he and Senorita Millie. Well, they take a nice powder together, those two.
0: And left you holding a great big bag with a dead jockey in it.
1: Si, but they gave me company, Señor Shannon. So I would not be lonely with the bag all to myself.
0: Slate and I could be your friends, cabbie. All you'd have to do is tell us what this is all about. That way you could go free.
1: I tell you nothing. Señor Red say to tell nobody nothing, cabbie.
0: You could practice your bongo. Maybe even play with a four-piece outfit. Slate told me how talented you were.
1: Aye, talented. Four pieces. No, Senor Red say no, I say no.
0: You know how I got in to see you, cabbie? I told them I was your girl.
1: To see me? You say such a thing?
0: I'll be your girl, Cabrio. I'll come every night and listen to you on the bongo.
1: You say you my girl? Much money has been stolen by the jockey and Senor Red wanted for a man.
0: What man?
1: I don't know what man. Go ask Joe Nevada, shooting gallery in Avenida Marquis. Ask him what man. Now go, senorita, before I beat you till you forget what I tell you.
0: Cops, murders, stolen money. A girl really lives the full rich life with you, doesn't she, Slate?
2: Girls live how they want to live because they're made of sugar and spice. Girl told me that once.
0: You never told me about that one, you...
2: Quiet, sailor. Can't you see Mr. Nevada is concentrating? Three bullseyes. Nice shooting, Nevada.
3: Glad it excited you. Lay down a quarter and you can pop off, too.
2: Still making book in the back of Havana's grocery slips, Nevada? That's your answer? That means yes, huh?
3: That means if you ain't got the price of admission, go away, kid.
2: Mickey Brennan stole things from people. Maybe you can tell me who, Nevada.
3: That one excite you, Shannon?
0: It sent quivers up his spine.
2: Sure did. Know a fellow named Red Nevada? Wears a fellow named Cabby on his sleeve?
3: Look, kid, I could turn this 22 away from the ducks and make you ring a bell that'll call people to prayer.
2: Yeah. Let's go, sailor.
0: Where to now, Slate?
2: There's only one place left. The Hotel Cavalla. Where a guy shot a jockey dead and then beat his funeral march on my head.
4: Don't hit me. Don't hit me, senor. I am trying to explain.
2: All you've said so far is that you were the new clerk here at the Cavallo. You're not doing real good on your job, Chico.
0: Ask him again about the safe, Slate. Why such a big new one for such a small flea bag?
2: You heard it, Chico. I was here a while ago, and there was a small safe over there. What happened to it?
4: Yesterday, the tenants of the Cavallo opened the old one, and it gave back only a cold stare.
2: What tenants?
4: Those who live here, the bookies. Such a safe is much safer than a bank.
0: Don't you see, Slate? Bookies. They keep their money in this hotel safe. Think we've got enough, Slate?
2: Sure. Come on. Now, the way it looks, our jockey is a thief. Little Mickey heisted...
3: He sure did, Shannon. Now, just keep walking, or the redhead's gonna blast you all over the pavement.

0: How does it feel to kill a jockey, Red?
1: A good feeling. I like it. Open the door. There's somebody here I want you to meet again. Millie, look what I brought you.
2: Wow. Slate Shannon. Mind if I blush with joy?
0: You can still think of a reason to blush, Millie.
2: Such nasty words for a girl who's almost dead.
1: You two have got one more chance. The $100,000, where is it?
3: I want to tell you something that'll worry you, Red. You had that money and you didn't know it.
2: What's he saying, Red?
1: Tell us, Shannon.
3: When you had me worked over, you should have taken a look at my key ring. One of the keys was for a locker. Locker, money.
2: Red, how does a man get as stupid as you? $100,000 like that. You had it in your fingers and you let it dribble through him.
1: Millie, you crazy? You gone out of your mind? Millie, put away that gun!
0: Millie, don't you dare do what he says.
2: Turn around, Red. I said turn around. This is for now.
3: You see, sailor, why I never turn my back on a girl?
0: As pistol whippers go, I think Millie did that quite well.
2: Give me the key, Slate.
3: All right, take it easy.
2: Give it to me. Mickey Brennan's dead because he stole that money. It's got to get back to me.
3: What about the guy it belongs to?
2: Forget about that. Give.
4: You're going to forget about me, Millie?
0: Hi, Nevada. Who's taking care of the shooting gallery?
4: Ducks are tired of being shot at. I put them to pond.
5: Millie, are you going to forget about me?
2: Look, Shannon's got the key. He knows where the money is.
4: Why is Red lying on the floor? Is he tired?
3: Millie made him tired with the butt end of a .45.
0: Ooh, what a tattletale.
4: You wanted that dough for yourself, Millie.
2: No, you've got to listen to
4: me. Sure, I will. Throw your gun away, Millie. On the floor. Throw it away. The dead girl said you had a key, Shannon. Let's go use it. To find $100,000.

0: You know, I'm glad it's late. Not many people in the bus station. That's good. People ought to go to bed early. Keeps them out of trouble.
1: Mind if I ask you something?
2: My pleasure.
1: Why didn't you just kill us and take the key?
3: Why do you trouble the man with such stupid questions? The man has to make sure the money is where we say it is.
0: Shrewd. You sparkle, Shannon. Locker 68. Ain't that what you said?
3: That's right. Here's the key.
0: Open it. Open it, Shannon, or this gun in my pocket will go off, ruin my suit and you.
3: It's all yours.
2: $100,000. Let me look at... Simji.
3: Duck sailor. You ruined your suit coat, kid.
2: Kid, you, where's that money?
3: You may never know.
1: I hate to interrupt your moment of glory, Slate, but now may I ask you a question?
3: Sure. What?
1: Where is that money?
3: Oh, did I forget to tell you? I took it back to the hotel. It's on my office floor, spread out.
1: Oh, you didn't wait for me.
3: Still there until the cops call for it. Let's go home and take off our shoes, sailor.

0: Slate.
1: Uh-huh.
0: Did you see this? The front page of tonight's paper.
1: Well, Slate Shannon's picture on the front page. I don't like that picture, though.
0: That's the one I gave to the papers. I like it. What's the matter with it?
1: I got better pictures than that. This one's in a turtleneck sweater you knitted for me. You can hardly see my face.
0: Of course you can see your face. See? That's your face.
1: Why didn't you give them the one of me on the surfboard with the two girls on my shoulder?
0: Then who'd look at your face?
1: Come here, sailor. I don't know what I'd do with that. Why didn't you send that portrait of me in the yachting cap and the pipe and the faraway look in my eyes?
0: Oh, you mean the one you sent to the Lonely Hearts Club?
1: I didn't... Did you send them that picture?
0: Yeah, I came back with a rejection slip. Come here, reject.
2: And so our two stars, Humphrey Bogart and Lauren Bacall, have brought to a close our latest bold venture story. Special music was composed and conducted by David Rose. May we invite you to listen again next week at this time for another exciting adventure starring Humphrey Bogart and Lauren Bacall together in Bold Venture.

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0: Here, do you know something? 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
1: Alright.
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1: Fantastic.
0: I mean, they look the same, don't they?
1: Might look the same, but they don't taste the same.
0: You can't tell the difference.
1: Well, I can. The cheap one's yours.
2: Bird's-eye. 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

Why wait until the crime has been committed? 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So impenetrable that the machine gun fire of your highest speed, plus the heat barrage of the hottest weather, cannot break it down. It's the way Realube is made, friends, that makes it a better motor oil. First of all, it is tempered, refined, and purified in one of the nation's most modern and scientific refineries. Then, before it is sent on its way to the Rio Grande station in your neighborhood, Realube is purged of all sludge and carbon-forming elements which are allowed to remain in varying degrees in many of the so-called good motor oils. Have you driven 1,000 miles since the last oil change? Then now is the time to have the crankcase drained and put in Realube, or Rio Grande, Pennsylvania. Have it done in the morning, friends, when you get a tank full of Rio Grande cracked gasoline, the gasoline that is first in public service.

0: The facts upon which tonight's story are based have been taken from the files of the Sheriff of Los Angeles County. We have therefore asked Major Edmund L. Green to open our program.
1: One of the most atrocious and at the same time one of the most difficult cases for peace officers to break occurs when some maladjusted man runs amok and commits a series of outrages such as form the basis of our program tonight. It is the opinion of the officers of the Los Angeles County Sheriff's Department that programs such as Calling All Cars are instrumental in bringing to public attention the efforts of the police in solving cases of this sort. Despite newspaper publicity to the contrary, police officers are unrelenting in their pursuit of this type of criminal. It is unfortunate that at present such crimes cannot always be prevented, but no law enforcement officer ever lets up for a minute in his efforts to capture the criminal and to impress upon him the losing nature of a life of crime. I shall have additional facts for you at the end of the program.
0: On the night of March 14th, 1935, newsboys in Los Angeles echoed screaming headlines. The Ape Man. So was titled a cruel and vicious man who had struck twice on the same night, leaving his victims beaten and bloody. In the office of Captain Wallace of the Homicide Squad the following day, Detective Lieutenant Sanderson, Dulcus, Easy, and Brown are in conference.
2: What do you think we'd better do, Captain Wallace?
3: Coupled with these cases is lack of motive, except lust. We haven't anything to work on. There isn't much we can do, Sanderson, until you can talk to the two assault victims. We may get word from the emergency hospital any minute to come on out.
4: Yeah, they were both unable to talk last night. Still groggy from being beat up.
3: Filkers, you're sure that you and Brown didn't overlook anything on the first case, Mrs. Brady?
5: Positive. Thad and I weren't the only ones that looked. We had all the neighbors helping us. There were flashlights all over the place, peering into every...

0: nook and cranny for blocks around.
1: That's right. There wasn't a single clue. Whoever the assailant was, he was scared off by Mrs. Brady's calls for help.
0: Yeah, you see, the neighbors came running out, and the ape man, as the papers called him, ran away.
2: I have Oliver's report here on fingerprints photographed at Mrs. Evers' house.
3: Oh, you got them back. Do any good?
2: Not much, Geesey. He hasn't a record here, but we're sending the prints to the FBI. If you ever catch this ape man, they're all we need to fix him up, and I don't mean maybe.
4: Are those the fingerprints that were taken on the table leg?
2: Yeah, the one he hit her with. She's in worse shape than the first one, Mrs. Brady. This Mrs. Evers has put up quite a battle.
4: Yeah, you ought to see that house, blood spattered all over the walls. She was a tough little lady.
2: I've often wondered what would happen if a woman went accosted as these women were. Instead of putting up a fight, they'd sort of give in for the time being and watch for a good opportunity and sock their assailant in some vital spot.
0: I've thought the same thing. In fact, I told my wife to do just that if she found herself in a spot like that.
3: Of course, it's pretty hard not to fight back when somebody rushes you suddenly. And yet, if a woman could keep her wits about her, I've got a hunch she'd win.
2: Well, anyway, that doesn't solve these two cases. Fiend's still at large. He's liable to strike again without warning. You boys have to find him. That's all there's to it. Yeah, maybe this is the hospital. Captain Wallace speaking. Yeah, they are? Good, I'll send the men right over. Okay for you boys to get over and talk to the victims. I think you and Geezy will be enough, Sanderson.
4: Okay, Skipper.
3: Right away.

0: I'll have to ask you fellas to go easy on these women. They're suffering terribly from shock as well as from the beating they were given. Just don't tire them.
1: We'll treat them properly.
0: Okay, we'll talk to Mrs. Brady first. Asleep, Miss Brady?
2: No, doctor.
0: I have a couple of officers here. They want to ask you a few questions. Feel strong enough to answer them?
2: I'll try, but it's so hard to talk.
0: I know, but just take it easy. Okay, Lieutenant.
1: Sorry to have to bother you at a time like this, Mrs. Brady, but we're very anxious to solve your case. Please tell me in your own words just what happened.
2: Well, I was coming home last evening around 7 o'clock. I was walking down Russell Avenue. I was just about a block from my home when I noticed I was being followed. I tried not to appear nervous or quicken my pace, but it was getting dark, and I was a little bit afraid.
1: Was it a white man?
2: Yes.
1: Do you know where it came from?
2: No, I don't. He must have stepped out from behind a tree or a bush.
1: I see.
2: I guess it was just by sheer willpower that I kept from breaking into a run. I could hear him closing in on me. Suddenly, he made a rush at me. Oh, you're hurting me. Let loose.
3: Shut up.
2: Please. Please. Let me go.
3: Keep quiet.
2: Let me go. Oh, you're hurting my arm. Please.
3: There. That'll hold you. Yeah, out like a light. Heavy, too. Uh-oh. Somebody's coming. So long, lady. So long.
2: And I lay there unconscious. He must have been frightened away by the neighbors my scream had aroused. They sent for the police and an ambulance. And, well, you know the rest of the story.
1: Well, we certainly hope you have a speedy recovery, Mrs. Brady.
2: Thank you. And I hope you can catch this beast.
1: Well, we're doing all we can. One other question. Could you give me a description of this slugger?
2: I have a picture in my mind I'll never forget. He resembled nothing human.
1: And what is that description, Mrs. Brady?
2: Well, he was short, slender, and had a face like some animal. He had dark, swarthy skin, and his lips were cruel and snarling like a beast. He had large hands and long arms like, well, like an ape. They were awfully strong. They made bruises on my arms.
1: Mm-hmm. Well, I think your description will help us a lot.
2: Oh, I hope so. Hanging would be much too good for him.
4: Much too good, Mrs. Brady.
1: And thank you so much. Just rest and try to get well.
2: Thank you, officer.
1: She's in pretty bad shape, isn't she, Doctor?
0: Yes. She doesn't know it yet, but she's going to lose her eye. The man hit her that hard.
4: I'd like to get my hands on that fiend.
1: Me too.
0: Here's Mrs. Evers' room. She's older and in much worse shape.
1: Well, we'll be as quick as we can.
0: Yes, please do. Mrs. Evers?
5: Yes, doctor.
0: Do you feel strong enough to answer a few questions? There are two officers here from headquarters who wish to ask a few.
5: I'll try, doctor.
1: Could you give us a description of the man, Mrs. Evers?
5: Yes. He was dark and short and had long arms like a monkey. And big, powerful hands that gripped like a steel trap.
1: And what did his face look like?
5: Oh, it was horrible. Not at first. But when he struck at me, it was like an animal. Sharp white teeth and a cruel mouth that seemed to be snarling. I'll never forget his face as long as I live.
1: Well, your description checks with Mrs. Brady's. Now, if you can, will you describe what took place?
5: I'll try. I was sitting home alone. It was about 8:30 or a quarter to 9 when I heard a knock on the door.
6: That must be Henry. It can't be. Henry has his key. All right, all right. I'm coming. I wonder who it is. Yes?
3: Is the man of the house here?
6: Why, no, he's away. Is there anything I can do for you?
3: Yes, ma'am. If you will, please. I was wondering if you had any work I could do in the yard or the garden. I haven't had anything to eat all day.
6: Oh, you poor man. Come in. I'll fix you something in a jiffy.
3: Gee, thanks, lady. I sure appreciate this.
6: Oh, don't mention it. Just sit down and make yourself comfortable. Maybe you'd like to come out in the kitchen and talk while I work.
3: Don't make no difference, lady. I'll wait in the front room.
6: Whatever you wish. I won't be long. I'll brew up some good coffee, and I think I've got some cake in the bread box. You go ahead and make yourself. It'll be ready in just a minute. The coffee's almost done now. I'm sorry I don't have much else to give you besides cake.
3: It sure smells swell.
6: You might as well come on out. You can begin on the cake.
3: You sure must make good coffee if how many judge of smells.
6: Oh, I don't know. I make it just like anybody else does, I guess. Now sit down over there at the table.
3: I don't know how to thank you, lady.
6: Don't try to. Here, help yourself to some bread and cake. I found a piece of pie, too.
3: Oh, good.
6: I'll just set the coffee pot here on the table and you drink all you want.
3: You sure are swell to do this for me.
6: I'll go on in the front room and take your time.
3: Yeah, you sure will. It ain't very often that a fella runs into a lady like you. When you're as hungry as me, you begin to think everybody's against you.
6: I'll be glad to make more coffee for you if you want it.
3: No thanks, lady. It was swell. But,
6: Yes?
3: Well, if you could spare a dime, lady, for coffee.
6: Why, of course. My purse is in the bedroom. I'll go get it.
3: Gee, thanks.
6: I think I've got a loose quarter here. You're welcome to that. Yes, here it is. Maybe you can use... Oh!
3: Come here.
6: Oh, no. Don't hit me. Oh, you beast! Let me go!
3: Oh, no. No, you don't! Well, for a gal your age, you're sure pretty tough. But that table leg stopped you. Yeah. Well, it knocked out two of her teeth. You're coming too, are you? Well, I'll just take the money out of your purse and beat it. Well, so long, lady, and thanks for everything.
5: I laid there until I was sure he was gone. And then I dragged myself to the front door and out on the street where I was picked up and brought here.
0: It was several hours before she could speak. Her throat muscles were paralyzed by the man's strangling hands.
1: Well, thank you, Mrs. Evers. I'm sure we'll catch this fellow in a few days. And you just rest and try to get back your strength.
5: Thank you, officer.
4: She sure must have put up a terrific battle. She's not any too young, either.
0: She's a mighty game little lady, but no match for this slugger.
1: Well, we'll catch him, all right. The only worry I have is that he may strike again before we can catch him.
7: The officers made several trips back to the hospital for additional information. They took mug books from headquarters, hoping the injured women might recognize their assailant among the many pictures of known criminals. But they were doomed to disappointment. The fiend was not among them. And then, on the third day...
8: I'd like to see Captain Wallace.
9: Who's calling?
8: Tell him, Mr. Evers. I'm the husband of one of the women that was beaten by the ape man.
9: Just a moment. Mr. Evers to see you, Captain. Okay. Go right in, Mr. Evers.
8: Thank you.
10: Morning, Mr. Evers. Have a chair.
8: Thank you, sir.
10: Now then, what can I do for you?
8: I'm the husband of Mrs. Evers, one of the women who was beaten by the ape man, as the papers referred to him.
10: Yes, I assumed as much.
8: I have some information I thought you might find of some value.
10: Regarding the assailant?
8: Yes.
10: Then you know who it was?
8: I know of a man who might be the one. You see, I keep a diary of everything that happens each day, no matter how trivial.
10: That's interesting.
8: Yes. Now, I have here an entry on July 17th of last year that a man came to my home and applied for work as a gardener. I employed him for the day, and while he was there, we engaged in several conversations. He appeared deeply interested in religious matters and Of course, I'm a doctor of divinity.
10: Yes, go on.
8: Well, I noticed that he quite frequently digressed from the subject of religion to make some inappropriate allusion to other matters.
10: Uh-huh.
8: His mind seemed to dwell on such things. His viewpoint struck me as rather extraordinary. You see, I've made somewhat of a study of human nature.
10: Do you know if Mrs. Evers was acquainted with this man? Did she see him at any time?
8: I believe not. What gave me the idea was that my wife's assailant asked for some kind of gardening work, and it all seems to fit together.
10: You're positive your wife never saw this man or that he saw her?
8: Oh, positive. At that time, she was in a sanitarium recovering from an illness. Now I'll come to the point. The description my wife gave me of her attacker is very similar to that of this man Duggar, and I'm quite
10: just
8: sure...
10: Just a moment, Dr. Evers. Did I hear you say his name?
8: Of course. I have it right here. T.E. Duggar. I have his address here, too, I believe. Yes, here it is. Here's the exact address. I'll write it down for you on a scrap of paper.
10: I think we'll get our man, Dr. Evers. Your story seems to fit the slugger to a T. I'll send two of my men out to this address right away, and if he still lives there, he'll be in jail within an hour.
7: A few minutes later, Detective Lieutenant Ellie Sanderson and Detective Lieutenant Ray E. Geese are at the address Dr. Evers had given Captain Wallace.
1: Well, this is the place. We just say we want to interview Duggar about a traffic accident he witnessed.
4: Yeah, no use rousing suspicion.
1: I hope he's in.
4: So do I.
11: Yes?
1: We'd like to see Mr. T. Duggar. He witnessed a traffic accident, and we'd like to talk to him about it. Is he in?
11: No, he's moved.
1: Oh? Any idea where?
11: No, but I heard someone say he was living in a rooming house in the Westlake District.
4: You have the address?
11: No, I don't. Seems to me it's north of Temple Street.
1: Well, by the way, you don't seem to be terribly pleased with his memory. What did he do for a living?
11: Ah, he never had any steady job. Personally, I'd call him a tramp gardener.
4: Why?
11: Well, I knew he kept some garden tools in his room. Sort of a shiftless man.
4: Aside from that, he was a pretty decent sort of fellow, wasn't he?
11: Well, to tell the truth, I was glad to get rid of him. He's always chasing some woman.
1: Well, that's interesting.
11: Yeah. One of my tenants complained that he'd made advances to her in the hallway, so I told him to get out.
1: Oh, I see. Have you seen him since he left?
11: He calls here occasionally to ask for mail. If you want to leave your names, I'll give him the message next
4: Thanks.
11: Time I see him.
4: Thanks.
1: I expect we'll be able to locate him through other channels. But if he comes back, phone us at Michigan 5211, will you please? And thanks very much for your trouble.
11: That's quite all right. Quite all right.
1: Well, that's that. Well, let's go down and check the registrar of voters. Maybe we can locate this new address.
7: The list of registered voters showed the name of T.E. Duggar with an address on Lakeshore Avenue in the Westlake District. The trail was getting warmer, but a few minutes later, as the two officers talked to the manager of the apartment house at that address...
12: I'm sorry, but Duggar moved away from here about 2 weeks ago.
1: Oh, well, the man we're looking for is rather small and very dark complexion.
12: That's the fella. He got fresh with a nurse who lived here, and I kicked him out.
4: That's Duggar, all right. Any idea where he is now?
12: Not exactly, but I'm pretty sure he lives out this way somewhere. Still does a little gardening for some of the neighbors around here.
1: Well, I guess we've done all we can here. Thanks for the information.
12: You're quite welcome.
7: The two officers made daily trips to the Westlake District, cruising up and down the various streets, looking, always looking. Every short, dark man was carefully scrutinized, and particular attention was paid to all gardeners, but the ape man had seemingly disappeared. On the night of March 23rd, the officers were staked out in their car, watching and waiting. A ceaseless downpour of rain drenched Los Angeles. Drama was being enacted in another part of the city. Near Echo Park, a woman was sitting at her desk writing letters. Suddenly, she stopped, gripped by the terrifying realization that she was not alone. Trembling, she got to her feet and, turning, saw a masked man standing in the doorway.
13: What do you want?
14: I want some money. Come here.
13: Oh, oh no. No, please.
14: Oh, so you're going to put up a fight.
13: Me.
14: Well, good.
13: Get away from me, please. Oh.
14: Put down that phone.
13: No, I won't.
14: I'll just replace this receiver.
13: Oh,
14: so.
13: No. I have no money. I'll write you a check. I'll get it.
14: Shut up. Shut up. Shut up.
7: Hours later, the woman revived and called the police. Officers Sanderson and Geese answered the call. A thorough search of the house revealed little of interest except that the intruder wore gloves. As soon as the woman was able to talk, the two officers were at her bedside asking questions.
1: When you were sent to the emergency hospital, you said you didn't have any idea who your assailant might be. Are you still of the same opinion?
2: My mind's a little clearer now. He wore a mask all the time.
15: but I'm sure I recognized him.
4: You mean you know the man?
15: I'm almost positive. The name he gave me was Rugger. He's a gardener who did some work for me just a few days ago.
1: Rugger, huh? What else do you know about him?
15: He tried to get in my house, but I refused to admit him. When I gave him his lunch, he said it was too hot to eat outdoors and insisted on coming inside.
1: And did you let him in?
15: No.
4: You didn't get any address, did you?
15: Oh, not the exact address, but he said he lived in the 700 block on Bonnie Bray. Oh, you'll find him, won't you?
1: We'll find him, all right. Don't worry. We only want you to get well as soon as possible so you can testify against him in court.
15: You can count on me, officer.
1: Good. Come on, Ray. Let's have a look at that 700 block on Bonnie Bray.
7: Twenty minutes later, the two officers are carefully looking over the apartment houses and rooming houses in the 700 block.
12: Which one looks the most likely to you?
4: Lord, I don't know. How about that one over there?
1: Well, I'm sort of been eyeing that one, too. Let's try it.
4: Okay. I'll park the car a few doors away.
1: Yeah, he might be keeping a lookout for cops.
4: Here's a good place. We'll park here.
1: Hey, he might put up a fight. Better be ready for some rough stuff.
4: I'll be ready for him.
1: Let's hope he hasn't moved away from here, too.
4: Yeah. Here comes somebody.
16: Good afternoon.
1: We're from police headquarters, and we're looking for a man named Duggar or Rugger. Do you have anybody living here by that name?
16: Why, yes, I do. His name is Thomas Edward Duggar, but he's not in just now.
4: Oh.
16: Won't you come in?
1: Yes, thanks. We'd like to ask you a few questions.
16: Why, of course. Come right in. Just come in here in the living room.
4: All right.
16: Now then, won't you sit down? My name is Mrs. Edward.
4: Thanks, Mrs. Edward.
1: Mrs. Edward, who lives here with you?
16: My daughter does. And, of course, Mr. Duggar. Moved in with us, about 2 weeks ago Monday.
1: Mm-hmm, that would be the 11th.
4: That checks. Mrs. Brady and Mrs. Evers. Let's see, that was the 14th.
1: Yeah. What's his occupation?
16: He's a gardener. That is, when he can get work to do.
4: I see. He doesn't have much money and tries to economize, maybe?
16: Yes, that's true. He does quite a bit of washing. Seems to be very particular about keeping his clothes clean. We often hear him scrubbing them in the bathroom.
1: Well, that's interesting.
16: Mr. Duggar isn't in any trouble, is he?
1: Well, I'll tell you, Mrs. Edward, I feel you ought to know about this.
16: Yes?
1: We're making a police investigation, and I'd like to have your cooperation.
16: Oh, why, of course, I'll be glad to help you all I can.
4: And your daughter, too.
1: Yes. Now, tell me, Mrs. Edward, what did Mr. Duggar do last Saturday? We want to know where he was and what time he left the house and all about him.
16: Well, now, let me see. Came home early in the afternoon, as he usually does. Left again about 7 o'clock. He was out quite late. I know, because his key wouldn't unlock the door, and I had to get up and let him in. Oh, it was after 3 in the morning.
1: Go on.
16: Well, he got up early Sunday morning. It couldn't have been later than 7 o'clock. My daughter and I heard him go into the bathroom. It sounded as though he were washing clothes. We remarked about it at the time. Short time later, he left. Then he came back about 9. This time, we were sure we heard him washing.
1: He's certainly clean for a gardener.
4: Yeah, almost too clean.
16: Well, he went out again about 10. We didn't see him until evening. He's been working in the daytime for the last 2 days and staying home nights. Well, I believe that's about all there is to tell.
1: Now tell me, has he always acted perfectly proper around the house here?
16: Well, there is something else. Perhaps I should tell you.
4: What is that, Mrs. Edward?
16: Well, it's about Mr. Duggar the other night. My daughter and Mr. Duggar and myself were all sitting in here reading when suddenly Mr. Duggar jumped up and rushed over to me and threw his arms around my neck.
1: And what did he say?
16: He said, "Oh, won't you please be a mother to me?" I remember his very words. My daughter and I both tried to laugh it off, but we were really worried about it. We were sorry we'd ever rented the room to him.
4: Naturally. But that checks exactly with the information we have concerning him.
1: And when do you expect him to...
16: Shh! That's him coming in now.
1: Come on, Gacy. We'll grab him before he knows what's up.
17: Hello, Mother.
1: Oh, just a minute.
17: Hey,
12: all right, snap the handcuffs.
17: I got it.
1: Now then. Your name, Duggar?
17: Yeah. Yeah, that's my name. But I ain't done nothing.
1: Would you mind leaving the room, Mrs. Edward? We'd like to ask this man a few questions.
16: Oh, I certainly, officer. I'll be back in the kitchen.
1: Now, Mr. Duggar, suppose you explain your actions last Saturday night.
17: Saturday night? Well, it was raining. About 7 o'clock, I went over to a cafe on Sunset Boulevard and had something to eat. After that, I went to a picture show. I got out about 9:30 and went straight home. I was in bed before 10.
18: You're lying.
17: Lying about what?
18: You didn't get home until after 3. Mrs. Edward had to let you in because your key wouldn't unlock the door.
4: And it was you who beat up those women and we not.
17: Oh, what women? I never beat anybody. I don't know what you're talking about.
18: But what about Mrs. Edwards having to let you in after 3 o'clock?
17: Well, I must...
4: Wait a minute. Listen. Well, here comes a funeral.
0: Yeah. Do you know whose that is, Ray?
4: No, whose?
0: Mrs. Evers.
4: Oh, that's right. She died last Thursday, didn't she?
17: Who is Mrs. Evers?
0: I'll tell you. On March 14th, a man went to Mrs. Evers' home and asked for some food.
17: No, I didn't mean to hurt her.
0: And she let that man in.
17: No, I couldn't help myself. I can't help.
0: And that man repaid her kindness by beating her almost to death.
17: Please stop, mister. I can't help it. I can't. That's how I am.
0: And that man was you, Duggar. You're right. That's how you are. And you'll hang for it.
7: In just a moment, we shall hear the concluding facts regarding our program. If your car is below par, everything seems to go wrong. Make the week ahead run smoothly by ensuring the maximum efficiency of your car with the sure fire protection of Rio Lube motor oil and the money-saving power of police car performance, Rio Grande Cracked, the most highly recommended gasoline sold in the West. And now, Major Green.
19: Duggar's trial developed nothing new regarding his crimes. He was speedily convicted and was later hanged at San Quentin. His criminal career extended back over several years. But like all criminals, he found that crime cannot pay.
7: Thank you, Major Green.

0: Next week at this time, Rio Grande will present Death in the Canyon. 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

0: Broadway's my beat, from Times Square to Columbus Circle, the gaudiest, the most violent, the lonesomest mile in the world.
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0: On the flow of October dusk, the sounds of Broadway are softer, fall gently on the ear. Through loudspeakers, the autumn songs filtered by electronics and darkening twilight. The voices that keened against day quieter now, and the walk is slower. The direction not yet decided upon. The in-between time, the time for the conjuring of images, remembered and sought for. And night hits, night mushrooms in the street rocks. So start running, kid. Refuge waits in a neon doorway. And night has a good hold now in the street of the rooming house where autumn wind quick strokes the light of street lamp across scarred brownstone, across the faces of kids clustered in their night game. Upstairs from that, a room where I was, and Detective Margovan, and a woman dead of the deep knife in her.
1: It's a place to die, huh, Danny? This room, the way it's furnished. No extras, just the necessities. The bed, washstand, chest of drawers, hot plate behind the screen.
0: You find out who she is?
1: Yeah, Super told me. Said she answered the room to let sign in his window around noon, paid a week's rent in advance, gave her name as Mrs. Ruth Nelson.
0: Mm-hmm.
1: Around 55 to 60, I'd say, Danny. Her hands worked hard. This dress she's got on, mission salvage type. What could a woman like this do that would make someone stick a knife in her? What
0: the
1: could...
0: suitcase on the bureau, Muggerman. You've looked at it?
1: No, not yet.
0: Open it. Look in it.
1: Yeah. There's a couple more dresses like the one she has on. There's some nice underclothes. Tortoiseshell comb, hairpins. There's some papers here in one of the pockets. I'm going to take a look, Danny.
0: Release and discharge from Woman's State Prison Farm.
1: Notice the date here, the time this lady was let out of stir?
0: Yeah, today, this morning, 8 a.m.
1: Hits this room at noon, lives in it a while. Same night, dies in it, gets killed in it. A day she must have marked with a red circle on the calendar.
0: Uh-huh. Well, let's look around some more, Emma. And it becomes this, violence in a narrow room, and the two men who move through it. And this, night and dust in corners. And far away, behind a crack in a window that cuts it in half, a rind of yellow moon hung on a drifting cloud. City and pale light and dust and death. Make notes on it, give it to Detective Muggerman, and get out. Get out and go where the bed is. Give yourself up to it, and go after this night's version of sleep. And finally, give that up, too, because then it's morning. Back to headquarters, check in, then the long ride upstate to the woman's prison farm. And in the warden's office, the woman who shakes your hand and takes your hat, touches at her graying hair and points at a leather chair for you. His name's Miss Fimbres.
2: And now we can talk.
0: It's about Ruth Nelson, Miss Fimbres.
2: Ruth Nelson? I don't understand. She was released yesterday.
0: It was in this morning's papers, I
2: thought.
0: What
2: was?
0: That she was found murdered last night.
2: Oh. That's ironic, isn't it?
0: It is.
2: I would say so. A woman who spends 30 years in a penal institution is finally...
0: 30 years?
2: Is finally released and is murdered. Why? What happened?
0: We only know that she was here at the prison farm, Miss Fimbres. She was murdered, and we want to know why.
2: Well, this is an impasse, isn't it? You want to know why, and I want to know why. What should we do now?
0: She was here for 30 years. On what charge?
2: Murder. She did a thing to her husband with an axe.
0: I see. Is there anything you know of, anything, Miss Fimbres, something that happened here in your...
2: Institution? Nothing. I knew Ruthie quite well. A model detentionee. She left yesterday with silk underwear that the girls bought for her.
0: I'd like to see your institutional records on her, Miss Fimbres.
2: Sick calls, you mean? That sort of thing?
0: No,
2: I'm afraid that's about all you'll find, Mr. Clover. There was a fire 20 years ago here in this spot. On Halloween night in 1932, somehow the prison farm got burned down. Much before my time, but I understand it was arson. However, records of detentionees before that date are very incomplete. Again, however, there is only one other person who has been here for 20 years, so it doesn't make much difference. Does it? Does it, Mr. Clover?
0: Then there's nothing you can tell me that would help to,
2: Does it, Mr. Clover?
0: No.
2: And there's this you should know. I tell you now because it's the progression. Ruthie had a visitor a few days ago.
0: Oh? I'd like to...
2: I know. Here. Visitor, Louise Downey. Address, 595 East 74th Street. Nature of visit to arrange a place of residence for Ruth Nelson.
0: May I have that card, Miss Fenders? Please.
2: By all means, take it.

0: Miss Louise Downey? Yes, sir, we have Miss Downey lives here.
1: I'd like to see her.
0: Well, she ain't in. I ain't been in for 2 days. I'll be happy to put a note in the box if you can.
1: I'm from the police. It's important that I talk to her. Where can I find her?
0: Are you trying to place a business? Whenever she stays away for 2-3 days at a time, it's a place of business.
1: Which is what?
0: Secretary. Confidential secretary for the Jonathan Harts, you know.
1: No, I don't know.
0: No? The Fifth Avenue, Jonathan Harts. Now you know. Wait here. I'll fetch your address exactly.
1: And the address the man has given you is marble columns, soft glowing in the moonlight, dedicated to Upper Fifth Avenue. And the night stillness is very special. Mansions in autumn type. And slender shadows moving on lace. And the butler opened door makes a sudden spill of light on granite stoop that stands erect from coarser pavement. And he poses the question of identity on a share the secret basis. And you give him the answer. And for a fleeting instant, his aplomb is stunned. But he recovers, bids your patience, closes the door and shuts the light spill from you. And wait against autumn night, and in a while the door is opened again, and you're ushered into a room where carpet flows against your ankle, where there are hangings of brilliant silk, mist reflected in antique mirrors flecked with gold. And leaning against the mantel, a fellow in tweed and flannel, drink in one hand and a woman's hand in the other.
2: You like it?
1: What?
2: Oh, Jonathan, he doesn't like it.
3: Of course he does. How could he possibly not?
1: Look,
2: Jonathan racked his noble brain for the proper pose and attitude for the receiving of a policeman, and this is what he came up with, and you hate it.
1: I think it...
2: You hate it. That's settled. Let go my hand, Jonathan. Thank you, dear. Sip your drink, dear. Jonathan does this for kicks, you know, kicks and small gifties.
1: Oh?
2: He figures it gives our life stature. Uh-huh. He poses for aristocratic ads. What was it today, dear? Saddles or jaguars?
3: Oh, I'm sure the fellow isn't interested one bit.
2: Of course he isn't interested one bit. What are you interested in, Mr. Clover?
1: Louise Downey. I was told she worked for you. Is she here?
2: What about Louise could possibly interest you on a soft autumn night like this?
1: She visited a woman in state prison a few days ago.
2: Oh, that Louise. She's a deep one. Deep. Isn't that how you'd describe her, Jonathan, dear?
3: No, not quite. I think I should put it, Louise...
2: Your glass is empty, Jonathan, dear. And there's loads of champagne.
3: Mm.
2: So fill your glass and sip. This is your house. Show the man you're of noble breed. You were saying, Mr. Clover?
1: Yesterday morning, Louise Downey visited a woman who had just been released from prison. Last night, we found that woman in a rooming house. Dead. Murdered.
2: Louise did that? Killed a jailbird? Jonathan, dear.
3: It's not impossible, Vicky. Nothing's impossible once a fellow or girl sets his or her mind to... What was my thought? I lost my thought.
1: I asked you two something. Is Louise Downey here?
2: Hasn't been near us for days, and I've missed her dreadfully. My checks to sign, creditors impatient, my correspondence unanswered. And my back has cricks in it where she's been negligent in her other duties as masseuse. Cricks here, here...
1: Make an effort, Mrs. Hart. Try real hard to understand what I said to you. A woman was murdered.
2: So exciting. Nothing as exciting has happened to you and me in days, has it, Jonathan, dear?
3: There was something, but not here. Not now, Vicky.
2: Think of it. My social secretary, a murderess. A girl I've been this close to, right under her thumb and fingers. The confidences I've shared with her. Shared with the big heart of a murderess, a killer.
1: We don't know that she's a killer. You know it, Mrs. Hart?
2: Well, it's a natural assumption. A woman dead in a rooming house, you here, Louise not here.
1: You have any idea where she might be?
2: Not in the slightest.
1: Describe her for me, Mrs. Hart, so that we...
2: Oh, I'll do better than that. I'll give you a picture of her. Jonathan, dear.
3: Yes, Vicky?
2: In my desk, that snapshot of the three of us, you, me, Louise, at tennis. That's it, dear. Now, unsheathe my scissors. That's it. And bring them to me. Oh, well done, dear. I'll just cut out the part you need, Mr. Clover. Easy. Easy, girl. There you are, Mr. Clover. Louise Downey. Take her. She's yours.
1: And somehow a buzzer is rung. The butler appears and shows you the way out of the splendor of it all, nimbly, efficiently, and with a side-of-the-mouth yawn at the end of it. So out into the streets, and the squad car ride to headquarters, and the all-points bulletin on Louise Downey. Friend of murdered woman, Louise Downey, now missing. And check out and have the Blue Plate special. Buy the magazine and home again. And the article in the magazine proves statistically that everything is better everywhere. There's a cure for everything. Fight it, but you drowse anyhow when you come to the spot where everybody is rich, really. Drowse.
4: Danny? Mugovan, Danny, I'm at headquarters.
1: Yeah, what do you want?
4: Found her, Danny.
1: Found who? What are you talking
4: Louise
1: about?
4: Louise Downey.
1: Louise Downey.
4: Get with it, Danny. Louise Downey, the private secretary, the girl who wanted to give a home to a convict. Louise!
1: Where'd you find her?
4: Central Park by the lake on her face.
1: Listen,
4: Dad, Danny.
1: I'll meet you there right away.
4: Oh, forget it. They already moved her downtown to the morgue. Thought you'd sleep better if you knew where she was. Good night, Danny.

0: You are listening to Broadway's My Beat, written by Morton Fine and David Friedkin, and starring Larry Thor as Detective Danny Clover. Very few forest fires are set off by lightning, not more than 1 out of 10. The rest are started when someone carelessly tosses a cigarette from a car window, or when a hiker traveling through the woods forgets to follow simple safety rules in regard to fire. Make it a point to remember those rules when you're in wooded areas. Help prevent tragically wasteful forest fires. The new day is the new dream on Broadway, and each day the new wilderness. It's the dumping ground of odds and ends and beginnings and leftovers. And a million billboards trade name your loneliness and have slogans for the kind of happiness you ought to have. And each doorway has a promise suitably geared to mood, thirst, and credit rating. Name it and it's yours, because Broadway has everything. Light and darkness, crowd and corner, skyscraper and gutter, the dream, whatever you're looking for. Here's the place to hold it close. And at police headquarters, the new day is an old door opening.
1: Danny?
2: Oh, good morning, Sergeant. Come on in.
1: From me, Danny, to you. Unwrap the newspaper.
2: My Gino.
1: Claret wine from sunny California, Danny. To partake when is your whim. A gift from Mrs. Tartaglia and me. You should share in what happened to us last night.
2: What happened?
1: Last night, about 4, Mrs. T woke me, made me get into my warm robe and slippers, and took me by the hand into the backyard. There we sat and watched the leaves fall from our tree by moonlight. Till 4:30.
2: What?